0: 20 airstrikes in one day. It insists it wants to protect Israeli communities at the border. Some strikes hit near the Beaufort Castle, a nearly 900-year-old fortress that UNESCO describes as one of the best-preserved examples of medieval castles in the region. The bombings come despite a ceasefire announced 6 weeks ago that was meant to pause fighting between Israel and the Iran-allied militant group Hezbollah, which has no affiliation with the Lebanese government. Hezbollah fired into Israel in March in solidarity with Iran. Since then, Israeli attacks have killed more than 3,000 people in Lebanon.
1: Astronauts are on track to have a permanent home away from Earth by 2032 after NASA announced an update to its plans for a base on the moon. North America correspondent Lauren Day reports.
2: NASA today unveiled details of lunar rovers, hopping drones and imaging technology that will help with its mission to establish a permanent presence on the moon. Jeff Bezos's space company Blue Origin is one of several companies picked to build the machines. The NASA director said the moon base would help scientists better understand Earth. But the real goal is as a launching pad to one day reach Mars. The next Artemis mission is slated for mid to late 2027, but the first crewed lunar landing since the Apollo days will take place the following year, laying the foundation for the moon base to be built by 2032. Lauren Day, ABC News, Washington.
1: Sport and Essendon great James Hird has declared his strong interest in returning to the AFL club as head coach on the same day the club sacked Brad Scott with a year left on his contract. A two-time premiership winner with the Bombers, Hird previously coached Essendon for 85 games before resigning in 2015. Hird has told Channel 9 he wants to be considered for the role.
3: If the club came to me and said, would you be part of that process, I would definitely say yes. That is something I'd love to be part of. Pit my wares against the other coaches and seeing off the best man for the job. And if I'm the best man for the job, yes, I would love to do that job. But if I'm not, choose the best man and let's go forward with this club and make it the best club in the AFL again.
1: Australian cricketers Josh Hazlewood and Tim David have reached the final of the Indian Premier League after Royal Challengers Bengaluru defeated the Gujarat Titans by 92 runs. Gujarat will now play either Sunrisers Hyderabad or Rajasthan Royals for a second chance to reach the final. Canberra's weather, a partly cloudy day with the chance of a shower becoming less likely now, light winds and a forecast top of 18 degrees. Showers in 18 degrees tomorrow, right now 15 degrees at the airport. ABC News.
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7: Good morning. Welcome. It has become a little bit more grey in the last hour or so from what I can see outside my window. So, yeah, I take it back. Not a good day to do the washing. Sorry, flip-flopping all over the place on you there. Still a little bit of blue sky, but I've noticed the wind has picked up a little bit here in Dixon where I'm sitting. Thanks for joining us this morning. Lovely to have your company this half hour. Apparently, it's the food all cholesterol experts agree is good for you. Economists say it's the food we turn to in lean times. I'm talking about beans, of course. Ross Solly's favourite thing. He loved baked beans when we worked together on the drive show. How can we make them delicious? Because when I watched Ross open that can of baked beans and eat them straight with a slice of bread every single day before the show on drive when we worked together 2 years ago, I thought, ugh. No, thank you. That is the least interesting lunch that you could possibly serve yourself. Well, I think I might be wrong because Alice Zaslavsky is an award-winning cookbook author. She's got a couple of recipes that she's going to share with us this half hour that make beans sound very exciting and like an excellent substitute for meat. Tracy on the text line says, I've been a vegetarian for 55 years. Restaurant options were poor in the early days, then great. But have now gone backwards. The vegetarian option is often just vegetable with no protein, says Tracy. Well, perhaps we can fix that for you and for any restaurateurs listening with some tips from Alice very shortly. We have been talking about the state of origin this morning as well, getting excited, getting all maroon or blued up, maroon. And actually on this, CJ in Ainslie says, no, you should keep saying it as maroon. See, now I feel, I don't know what to do, because I had a text from someone saying maroon is how we say it. It's got two O's and that's how it should be pronounced. Why do we say maroon? But now CJ says, no, stick with maroon. It's the Australian pronunciation. Maroon is a verb or the American pronunciation of the colour. Now I don't know what to do. Bluey, I think, did a good episode on State of Origin. I don't know how they pronounced maroon.
8: If your dad is on the purple team, but your mum is on the blue team, then what team are you on?
9: Mum said I could choose either. I'm gold.
8: Is there a gold team? The grown-ups are about to dance. This is my favourite thing.
10: On a moment, the ref wants to check if Flogger obstructed the defender on the way through.
11: Huh? No choice!
12: You want your cheats!
11: You're the cheats!
8: There's a gold team!
11: Come on, the green and gold!
8: And Mum and Dad are both on it! Yeah, we're all on it!
11: Yeah!
13: Except for your mate Mackenzie.
11: Go the Kiwis!
7: What a classic Bluey episode. Everyone's so friendly and happy by the end. And I noticed there the writers of Bluey clearly had the same dilemma, maroon. And so they just avoided it altogether and called it the purple team. Perhaps that's what I should do too, just to keep myself safe. I'm going to probably go with a combination of both. Thanks also to Tappers for sending this really important text through. You say, I love the thrill of State of Origin, and as an avid AFL fan, these are the only three games of rugby league I'll make an effort to watch each year. But a thought that comes to mind each time these games come around is how the rates of domestic violence rise notably for the days of each of the three games. According to a report on the ABC website, State of Origin nights see a 40% increase on average in domestic assault and about 70% increase in non-domestic assaults. At the very least, the broadcast channel should replace sports gambling ads during the Origin games with ads advocating against domestic violence, especially as there may be a relationship between sports gambling on the nights and the increased rates of violence. Maybe they could talk about all of this during the ABC radio broadcast of the Origin matches as well, says Taffers. Taffers, thank you so much for raising that and for some excellent suggestions there. I really do appreciate your text message and I agree with the points that you've made. It is 10 minutes past 10. This is Icehouse.

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3: You're listening to the mornings program with me, Saskia Mabin, where it is 14 minutes past 10. And the humble bean, what's it good for? Well, apparently quite a lot of things. Apparently, if you're trying to get your cholesterol under control, a diet heavy in beans is a really good idea, as well as your heart health. If you're trying to get your grocery bill down, it can be an excellent substitute for meat. How do we make it interesting? The host of the ABC's A Bite to Eat with Alice, Alice Zaslavsky, has joined me in the studio. Good morning and welcome, Alice.
4: Saskia, it is very, it's just kismet that I should be here in Canberra to chat with you about beans.
3: I know. It's like you've come all the way to Canberra for this conversation, but you're actually here for another reason as well. What were you up to last night?
4: I was celebrating Georgia's Independence Day. So May 26th is the Independence Day for the country of Georgia, and Becca Dvalli, the sadly outgoing ambassador, held a big shindig at the Marion, and it was just beautiful to connect with fellow Georgian expats and with ambassadors and with diplomats from across Canberra and across the world.
3: And, you know, we actually contacted the Georgian embassy and said, can you invite Alice? Because we really want her in the studio to talk about beans with us the next day. And they were so happy to oblige.
4: And it is a perfect kind of simpatico because Georgian cuisine is quite bean heavy. So, you know, things like lorbeo, for example, which is a Georgian bean stew or dip, depending on how thick you want to make it, is a really delicious way that Georgians use red kidney beans. So that's probably our most commonly used bean. But every culture in the world is using beans in some way because they're so easy to grow. You know, you think about the tail of Jack and the Beanstalk and the fact that Jack can just plant these little beans in the ground. Yes. And suddenly this big stalk grows. You think about the way that beans were also used for farmers and still are used in agriculture to enrich the soil. So if you're letting a field lay fallow, you're probably putting beans down, even something like broad beans, into your vegetable patch to help to nourish your soil. And I know that gardening is a big deal for ABC Canberra listeners.
3: Oh my goodness. We have the longest gardening segment, I think, in the country on the Saturday Breakfast Show with Emma Bickley. So yes, so it appeals to the gardeners. It also appeals to people trying to save a bit of money. Meat eaters like myself who want a substitute for meat that tastes just as good. I've always struggled with making beans interesting, Alice, but you've got some recipes to help us out. Can you tell us what you brought with you?
4: Yes, well, I think beans can be used as a dish across the day. So whether it's something like a baked beans in the morning, so like a smoky baked beans, or I like to do baked beans too with more of a curry sauce, you know, on A Bite to Eat. I did a terrific red curry baked bean. So if you've got a half jar of curry paste in your fridge.
3: I do. I've got a half jar of red curry because I used the other half last night.
4: Not only am I in the Canberra studios, maybe I was in your kitchen.
3: You're in my fridge, yeah.
4: So if you've got a little bit of curry paste, even if it's just one tablespoon. So you fry that off, you add some allium. So whether you've got some onion or some shallot, that's really just for some slipperiness and a bit more sort of texture. And then you add your base. So that could be like your liquid. So it could be maybe some coconut milk or coconut cream, whatever you've still got available, mm-hmm. Maybe some stock if you've got it, otherwise some water. I always like to add a stock cube just to kind of oomph up the flavour. And then once that's burbling away, that's when you can add your tin of beans. So if you've cooked beans from scratch, then you're obviously going to cook those beans first and then add those. But a tin of beans, you rinse them off and they're good to go. And you could buy a good quality can of beans at the shops for less than a dollar. And mm-hmm. The protein in that, it's not just the protein, it's also the fibre. You know, so you think about beans, they are packed with nutrients. They are a superfood. And what's interesting, you know, I don't know if you caught the Blue Zones series, which was huge across the streamers. It was a series about the longest living cultures on the planet. And there were kind of traits of all these cultures, like the fact that a lot of them were in mountainous areas. So, you know, regardless of how old you were always walking and you were always kind of exerting your body and increasing your cardiovascular. But the food that all of these cultures eat is some kind of bean.
3: So, we should be eating more beans.
4: Eat more beans.
3: We should be eating a lot more beans.
4: Even if you're a meat eater. Like I'm very flexy. You know, I'm veg forward, but I still eat meat. But beans are something that I'm using a lot more in my cooking because it's great for cozy lives. It's also great for gut health. We haven't even talked about it. But I think that's also probably one of the barriers for people.
3: Is it good for gut health? Because beans famously make you a little bit smelly sometimes.
4: A little bit musical, right?
3: Yeah.
4: So that actually is showing that the beans are doing what they need to do. So what happens is that the beans kind of start to ferment in the gut. But over time, it's like using your muscles and building up your muscles. It build up your gut health and the beans will stop being such an issue.
3: So the more beans I eat, the less musical I will become.
4: Correct.
3: I like that way of phrasing it. It's very polite, Alice. You had that ready to go. Okay, so we can start our day with some smoky baked beans. And by the way, if you would like any of the recipes that you hear Alice talking about today, simply text us recipes, please, to 0467 922666. Sorry, let me correct myself. Beans, please. Beans, please, is what you need to text us. And then we will send you back three recipes from Alice to get a little bit creative in the kitchen for lunchtime. Maybe lunchtime. This could be dinner as well. You've got a salad for us, Alice.
4: Breakfast, lunch and dinner. Yes, the salad is a mixed bean salad because beans can be fresh as well. So green beans, broad beans, which actually at the moment are absolutely not in season. You know, broad beans, I wait until September for those delicious spring beans. But if you go to the freezer aisle, you can grab some frozen broad beans that you can then blanch in water and pod. You need to do that second pod to get rid of the blister skin. And then you have got a fresh, delicious, vibrantly green addition, whether you turn it into a dip, sort of, you know, mash it and it's almost like a fava bean hummus, but it's green. So it's an Egyptian basara, you know, loosely. Or you could use it in a salad like the five bean salad. You know, you could buy a tin of a four bean mix, mix it through this salad, and it's just going to add some extra dimension, texture. And then the hero, which interestingly is still in season, is avocado. So yes. I know this is like a whole other conversation, but shepherd avocado is the right avocado to be using in a salad.
3: I was going to challenge you on that. You're the expert, but I always go for the Hass.
4: If the Hass is around, then certainly I'm all about it, but it depends what you're using it for. So let's digress for a moment. If you're talking about beans, both are essentially, you know, South American ingredients that we use across our cooking, but avocado, shepherd avocado, is the best for keeping in chunks because it doesn't sort of break up. It's got a more kind of, what would you call it, slippery, watery.
3: It's almost more rubbery as well.
4: Yeah, let's call it firm. It's got a more firm texture. A lot of people just go wrong because they try to use it the way that they would use a Hass, but they're almost like different vegetables or fruits.
3: And so the Hass is preferable for guacamole if you're mashing.
4: Yes.
3: But for a salad where you want a little bit of structural integrity, the shepherd.
4: Thank you, Saskia. That's exactly right.
3: Okay. Do you know what? I've always shunned the shepherd, but I think I didn't realize that it was useful in some circumstances. So I'm going to change my tune. The shepherd avocado with the beans. What else would you be putting into this salad?
4: You could be using some kind of allium. You'll notice that there's always, you know, an onion or a shallot or a spring onion in your salads. And that kind of gives it a little bit of tang and a bit of texture as well. So that's another way that you can kind of utilize beans in a way where you're using tinned beans. But we haven't even talked about using beans dry, which is probably, especially if you're looking for the most cost-effective way to use beans, you should be buying them from your bulk Whole Foods store, keeping them dry in your pantry, soaking them overnight, and that will kind of actually help to alleviate some of that musicality, natural musicality of the bean.
3: Really?
4: And then cooking them down. Yes. And, you know, there are a few other things that you can do to mitigate the that inulin, the naturally sort of occurring carbohydrates that make it a little bit gassy. So number one is kombu. If you are a fan of Japanese food, then grab some wakame or seaweed, the kombu, which is kind of like sheets of it. You can get it from the health food shop. Kombu is a natural, the enzymes in kombu help to break down those fibers and actually make the beans more digestible for us.
3: So you wrap it in the kombu the night before?
4: You just whack the kombu in with the soaking beans, 5-1 cold water.
3: Yeah.
4: And then in the morning you put the kombu into the pot when you're boiling the beans away. And then depending on the kind of bean, you basically just let those beans bubble away. And once they're soft enough to squish, then they're ready to go.
3: Huh. I've never bought raw beans. I've always gone for the tin because it just seems so much more convenient. But what you've just outlined doesn't sound like a lot of work.
4: It's not a lot of work. And these dried beans, they will last in your pantry for years. That's another reason why so many cultures across the world have used beans. Not only are they great to grow, but they're also great to store. So at times of year like now, as we're falling into the winter months where there's less variety in what's available, beans kind of offer you an opportunity to get a little bit more creative.
3: Text us beans, please, to 0467 922 666. And there are lots of texts coming through for your recipes, Alice. We'll send you a link to the recipes that you're hearing Alice describe. Jenny of Womboyne says, I have a great recipe for chili red kidney beans. Make it as hot as you want. I use it for tacos and stews with brown rice or quinoa. Makes a huge amount for freezing. I can send the recipe later as I'm driving right now, but let me know if you want it. Yes, Jenny. Yes, we want it. Of course we do. Thank you for sharing. I believe you have a third recipe for us, Alice.
4: Yes, and this one you'll want to be saving for the months when the tomatoes are starting to look beautiful. But actually, I think at the moment, because it's a later season and a later harvest for tomatoes, you can probably still grab some lovely sort of plum tomatoes on the vine or just some cherry tomatoes from the shops, some green beans, which you just sort of take off the top, snap them in half, and then you're using long and short beans. So whether you're using butter beans or cannellini beans, you're mixing that together with a very sharp vinaigrette. So the other thing that beans love is acid. That's another way that that can help with your digestion. So whether you're using vinegar or lemon juice or even tomato, tomato is a natural friend with beans mm-hmm. because it helps with digestion. Because of the acid.
3: And so all you're doing is you're mixing the beans with tomato, and Bob's your uncle.
4: Yes. So, for example, if you're making a bean stew, you're probably using tomato paste as the base of that, or you're using a tin of whole peeled tomatoes or whatever you've got, you know, if passata, the splash of that. That can help to alleviate some of that kind of, I'm trying to think of another simile or metaphor to describe
3: tooting.
4: What happens. Tooting.
3: Yes.
4: That's it. So I think it is, the juice is worth the squeeze in the instance of beans. And you get to the point where your body says, oh, okay, I know what to do with this now and I appreciate it. Your gut health will feel better, your hip pocket will be better, and you'll have more variety in your diet too.
3: And you can probably, I'd love your opinion on this, add beans into a lot of existing recipes that might be favourites of your family in
4: yes.
3: the week. Like if you're making a curry, for example, you could throw a tin of beans in there.
4: Totally. Even something like a bolognese. You could be adding a tin of beans into your bolognese for some extra protein and fibre, some extra texture, and it means that you need to use less mince. So you're saving money in that way as well.
3: Okay. We're getting so many text messages asking for your recipes. Jody says, it sounds like beans could last as long in Caroline's pantry as brown sugar. That's because we found, Alice, a huge lump of years-old hardened brown sugar in Caroline's pantry. We actually did an experiment to bring it back to its natural state. And you might know this already, but what works is a slice of bread in an airtight container with your sugar.
4: Totally. Yes.
3: Amazing.
4: It's wild. It's amazing. And I think that's what the advent of the internet and social media has really brought a lot of these granny skills and lost and forgotten knowledges back to us. So it's an exciting time. And I think that the conversation that we're having, for those who are older listeners, you might be thinking, I know all this stuff. This is how my nanny used to cook, or this is how my ma used to cook. But this is new information, particularly for millennials and alphas and zeds.
3: I have a can of butter beans or tin of butter beans in my pantry that's just been sitting there for an opportunity like this because I haven't really known what to do with them.
4: Butter beans, it's so funny. So you might recall I was actually in Canberra a couple of years ago with Yota Motolenghi. We were on tour together and one of the dishes that we would make on stage was a butter bean dish, and the shelves across Australia for butter beans were emptied because everybody suddenly wanted to make something with butter beans.
3: I think I saw you do this. Yes. I think I was there that day. Well, can you remind our listeners what else goes with the butter beans?
4: So it was kind of options. So you had the butter beans as the base, and then you could choose things like preserved lemon, yogurt. We had chamoula, which is kind of like a parsley and chili paste. We had, you're testing me, harissa, you know, all of the ingredients that you'll find in an Ottolenghi cookbook, and the audience would choose which of those ingredients would go onto the mix. And the number one ingredient that every time that it was added, it would win was chamoula. So beans really love strong, bold flavours. So whether it's a curry paste or a chamoula or any, you know, a salsa, add something with a bit of kick, a bit of garlic, and the beans will be better for it.
3: Yum. Yes, you had me at garlic. Alice, this is wonderful. I think I'm going to be a little bit more creative and hopefully a little bit more cost-effective in the kitchen from now on. Thank you so much for popping into the studio.
4: Oh, it's been such a pleasure to be here.
3: Yeah, what a coincidence. Let's have you over more often.
4: That's it. I'm off to explore the studios now.
3: That is Alice Zaslavsky, culinary correspondent, award-winning cookbook author, and of course, she's on the ABC. See a lot with A Bite to Eat with Alice as well. If you want any of the recipes that you heard Alice describing there, simply text us beans, please. No punctuation needed to 0467 922666. We'll send you a link to those recipes so you can get cooking. It is 29 minutes past 10. Let's get the headlines from Anna Vito.
1: Thanks, Saskia. The ACT government says the changes to the territory's public education system will represent a generational shift after a review recommended significant change, including moving away from autonomy for individual schools to a unified approach. The first phase of the Territory Government's new 10-year domestic, family and sexual violence strategy will be funded with $3.6 million in next month's budget, including $2 million for Aboriginal community-controlled organisations to establish their own services to address sexual violence. The federal government's replacing the Workforce Australia system with a new model providing different supports based on whether people are ready to find a job, need to build skills or are facing complex barriers, but some experts say the changes will not address long-term unemployment. The Australian Cyber Security Centre has been made aware of a data breach which is affecting courts across the country. The ceasefire between the US and Iran is rapidly unwinding as Israel dramatically escalates its attacks deep into Lebanon. The Lebanese Health Ministry says the strikes in recent hours have killed more than 30 people and wounded another 40. The Australian government's closely monitoring Russia's threat to launch a fresh wave of strikes on Kyiv to ensure the safety of staff at the Australian Embassy in the Ukrainian capital. A new report claims artificial intelligence data centres could need more electricity than cars and houses over the next 15 years. And inflation figures for the month of April will be released this morning, with economists generally predicting headline inflation will have eased to 4.4%, but that's still much higher than the Reserve Bank's target of between 2 and 3%. Partly cloudy with a forecast top of 18 degrees in Canberra today, right now 16 at the airport, 13 in Tuggeranong, and I'll have more news at 11 o'clock.
3: Thank you very much, Anna Vito.
4: Thank you.
3: And have you ever seen the Bluey episode of State of Origin, by the way? I played some of it earlier.
4: I don't think I have seen the State of Origin one, actually.
3: good prep, I think,
4: yes,
3: for today. I quite liked it. I like Bluey's take on almost everything.
4: Well, yes.
3: Now, the cryptic clue today is both a TV show that was made in the 80s.
4: I've heard it and I don't know what it is.
3: And a movie that came out in 2012. I think you might know it.
4: And I don't.
3: I don't.

0: kind of.
1: I've heard the clue and I don't know what the answer
2: is. Okay, when you hear the answer, I think it's going to be one of those things that you're like, oh, okay. All right, let's hear it one more time.
3: Anna, if you ever wanted a second chance at high school, this program might be for you. It is a clandestine program based on the Pointer's sister's street, so to speak. You'll need to be comfortable with deception and you might get in Dep. It's a TV show from another time.
4: It was the 80s.
3: And later a movie.
5: You forgot to read him his Miranda rights. Do you even know the Miranda rights?
6: Look, it obviously starts with, do you have the right to remain an attorney?
5: Do you say you have the right to be an attorney?
7: You do have the right to be an attorney if you want to.
5: We're reviving a canceled undercover program from the 80s.
3: Both are both based on a real-life undercover unit in Los Angeles, California. The movie stars a magical Michael, Erin Hannon, Ron Swanson, Ice Cube, Dr. Spaceman, and Captain Marvel. Holy son of a Robin, Pete! You might think you're going to Sunday service, but your service is of a different kind. For this, you'll need a backpack, a badge, a gun, and collagen. Three of the actors sang the TV theme song, letting you know that it's better for you, that you better be ready to push oneself into the air, utilizing the muscles in one's lower extremities, and two, your friends will be there in the eventuation that one's lumbar region is in close proximity to the wall, and indeed, if there is no one to contact telephonically. The captain here is Fuller, having been a trooper for the Blues Brothers and a lieutenant for the Equalizer. It's not about hiding under the covers, but it kind of is. Get ready. The book you throw at someone might be a school yearbook. Some of the actors would peter out, but Pete would remain till the very end, going on to hang with Mr. Cooper and would hoff it into the movie as a cameo. What is this TV series that one of our bosses had to sneak in to watch?
2: Because she wasn't allowed to.
3: She wasn't allowed to.
2: So maybe also, inappropriate for kids is another hint.
3: Jess from Tagranong, also, who rang to sing the song to me, also used to have to sneak to see it at friends' houses.
2: Any ideas, Anna?
1: Okay, I missed the Pointer Sisters part of the clue first time around, so that has done it for me.
2: Really?
1: Yes.
2: All right, what is it?
1: It's 21 Jump Street.
2: Oh, my goodness, well done.
3: Better get ready, Anna, because you're running out of time.
1: Okay. I've never seen the show, I've never seen the movie, so I'm not surprised I didn't get it without the very obvious jump-related clue.
2: Still, what a save. You continue to baffle and inspire, Anna Vito.
1: There are better things to be inspired by, that's for sure, but I'll take baffled.
2: I've seen only the film that came out in 2012 with Magic Mike, who is Channing Tatum. Channing Tatum and Jonah Hill, which was very funny.
3: And Captain Marvel.
1: What's her name? Brie Larson. Brie Larson.
3: Oscar-winning Brie Larson.
2: Yes, I forgot she was in it as well.
3: Yep.
2: Yeah, and I remember that being the talk of the town when that film came out. Yeah. Everyone was quoting it.
1: Were they? Oh, yes. I'm in wrong circles, clearly.
2: I think I was at school when it came
1: out. That would make sense.
2: So,
1: okay.
2: Yeah, everyone was quoting it on the playground.
3: 30 Rock's Dr. Spaceman is the drama teacher in the movie.
2: Oh.
3: And Holly Robinson Pete has a little cameo in there, and as does Peter DeLuise and Johnny Depp.
1: I don't know who those people are except for Johnny Depp.
2: I didn't remember his cameo.
3: They were at the end. They were the undercover. I shouldn't ruin it.
2: Spoilers. It's been out for a while, but just in case.
3: Yeah.
2: Well, I wish we had Jess along to sing for us. Jess called in earlier to sing for Caroline. This will just have to do as a substitute. Well done, Anna. Thank you very much.
1: Thank you.

0: 21 Jump Street is the answer to your cryptic clue this morning. Well done, everybody who got it right, including at the last minute, Jody and Fee in Banks. Yes, many correct guesses this morning. Well done. Coming up in a few moments, can you imagine out of fuel, out of diesel, rolling blackouts, threats of an invasion from US President Donald Trump? This morning, Cuba's ambassador to Australia posted on social media saying, "We are preparing to defend ourselves. It could be a bloodbath. We don't want Cubans dying in Cuba, nor any American soldier." What is happening in Cuba at the moment? We're going to bring you up to speed in a few minutes' time. Just wrapping up our beans conversation on the text line, this came through from Peter with another suggestion for people trying to save a bit of money on the grocery bill. Peter says, "I've done part-time outreach work and hunger is terrible. Agencies need to draw up cheat eating lists, porridge or wheat box, two-minute noodles or packet soup, tea, noodles or rice with dried peas and soy sauce. Add a small can of tuna when you can afford it. Other times, pan fry potatoes and pumpkin, or boil up mixed veggies and add dehydrated potatoes. Add either small splash of soy or tomato sauce or a little margarine or butter. To fill up quickly, go for porridge or mashed spuds and pumpkin," says Peter, with some good suggestions there. Thank you very much. And this texter says, "Thanks for the beans conversation. I grew up eating and de-hulling beans and other lentils. It takes me back to my roots. Also, I loved the shepherd, S for salad, for the shepherd avocados. And Hass mash or Hass mash." Yeah, I did not realize that you could split the uses of those avocados, but you can. Shepherd is best for salads and Hass is best for mash or guacamole, which I love. 666
1: Breakfast. Coming up on 666 Canberra Breakfast, are our whistleblower laws fit for purpose? And Lee Sales and Butcher Lindbeck will pop in for a chat.
2: Returns tomorrow from 5:30 on 666 ABC Canberra.
0: What is happening in Cuba? It's firmly in the sights of US President Donald Trump and Secretary of State Marco Rubio.
3: Other presidents have looked at this for 50, 60 years doing something, and it looks like I'll be the one that does it. It's a failed country. Everybody knows it. They don't have electricity. They don't have money. They don't have really anything.
0: Life there sounds tough at the moment. According to the Cuban energy minister, they are out of oil and diesel. We've invited the ambassador from Cuba to Australia to join us for our On Foreign Soil segment, which we usually do on a Wednesday, and we still really hope that will happen, and we think it will. This morning, Cuba's ambassador to Australia posted on social media saying, "We are preparing to defend ourselves." And our minister was saying the other day, "It could be a big mistake. It could be a bloodbath. We don't want Cubans dying in Cuba, nor any American soldier." Joining us to just help to get to the bottom of what is going on in Cuba is Luke Cooper from the ABC. Good morning, Luke.
4: Good morning. Thank you for having me.
0: Yeah, thanks for being here. It's a lot to wrap your head around if you're just jumping into this news topic right now. Can you explain for us the relationship between the US and Cuba? How did it get to this point where we're worried that we're on the verge of war?
4: Absolutely. It's definitely been a relationship that's been quite tense, at least for this year, but it's been based in history that has gone back for six, seven decades, something like that. Essentially, relations between the United States and Cuba, as many people would know, have been essentially denigrating, declining since the Cold War, essentially the Soviet era. But in terms of recent history, it really does link to the current Trump administration and Donald Trump's efforts to expand his influence in what they call the Western Hemisphere. The most recent developments in Cuba specifically have been linked to what the US did in Venezuela. Back in January, obviously, they captured the Venezuelan leader, Nicolas Maduro, and that's had a sort of domino effect in terms of Cuba and the Trump administration next setting its sights on the Cuban regime, the Castro regime. That capture of Nicolas Maduro in Venezuela essentially cut off energy supplies to Cuba. And so at the same time, there's been this sort of rise of political rhetoric between Donald Trump and the powers that be within Cuba. There's also been this sort of economic destruction, I suppose you would say, within Cuba and the people there who, like you have said, are currently living without power. They have very little health care. Their quality of life at the moment is quite low.
0: And so what are you hearing? Are you, able to hear anything in your reporting, Luke, from people living in Cuba right now, or people who fled Cuba, about their hopes for the future of their country?
4: Absolutely. So even historically, Cuba seems to be a country that has been quite, I suppose, divided among Cuban people who are still quite patriotic for their country, but they're split along political lines in terms of people who support historically the Castro communist regime that's currently still in power, and people who potentially have fled in exile to places like Miami, the United States. There are many whose parents or relatives who fled currently live in Australia, and they are very much against the Castro regime and what the impact has been of that regime on Cuba. And so we're hearing bits and pieces from both of those camps of people, people who still have connections in Cuba, essentially saying life there is really quite tough at the moment. There are examples of people who are experiencing blackouts of up to 20 hours, you know, between 12 and 20 hours per day. It's really quite unreliable in terms of power sources, and that would mean that people are waking up at, say, 3 in the morning because they think that that's when the lights are coming on and they'll have electricity to be able to cook food and things like that, but otherwise their food stores have spoiled. The hospitals are sort of appear to be on their last legs because there are power generators that are being kept in reserve for hospitals. But then in terms of the, I suppose, backlog of healthcare treatment, the numbers of patients who are requiring care because of this situation, that has sort of gone through the roof and has remained under control. And so it really is quite a tenuous situation at the moment.
0: Yeah, my guest is Luke Cooper, ABC journalist. We're speaking about the situation in Cuba, its relationship with the US. The CIA director visited Cuba this month. Luke, what came of that visit?
4: Yeah, so this is where things get quite interesting, because the CIA director, and as many people would know, the CIA and Cuba have quite a long history going back to the 1960s. The CIA director essentially conveyed, or at least according to him, conveyed the Trump administration's message that things do need to change in Cuba, but they really cannot be changed and in connection to the current Castro regime. And I suppose the difficulty that they may have with that is that while the Cuban president at the moment doesn't have the Castro name, there is a person named Raul Castro. He's the brother of Fidel Castro. He was a former president, and he has still quite a lot of political power within the inner echelons of Cuban politics, even though he currently isn't the leader by president or of the party. And so the CIA essentially said to Cuba, things do need to change.
0: Oh, I think we might have lost Luke. Luke Cooper, ABC journalist, I think we might have lost the line with him there. We'll see if we can get Luke back very shortly. But yes, we are trying to get an interview with the Cuban ambassador to Australia for our On Foreign Soil segment. And I think this information that Luke is bringing to us today is really helpful background to just understand what life is like in Cuba at the moment. We'll see if we can get Luke back on the line. But in the meantime, let me just catch up on a few of your text messages that have been coming through. Goodness, we had so many texts asking for beans. Beans, please, is the text that you need to send to 0467 922 666 if you want a copy of the recipes that Alice Zavlaski shared with us. She has a number of award-winning cookbooks. So if you've already got her cookbooks, then you'll find them there. But simply, if you want the beans recipes that she was speaking about, simply text beans, please, no punctuation needed, to 0467 922 666, and we will give you those recipes. Martin on the text line says, Cuba had one of the best healthcare systems in the world, also cheaper medicine. This is sad news, says Martin. I believe we've got Luke back. Hiya, Luke.
5: Hello, sorry about that.
0: No problems at all. I don't think that was your fault. I think there was a gremlin in the system. But you were cut off in the middle of your sentence where you were describing Fidel Castro and Raul Castro. And I believe the US are seeking or have already sought an indictment against Raul Castro for a variety of crimes.
5: Yes. So Raul Castro in the United States.
0: Oh no, and we're not having the best luck with your line still, Luke. I think it's definitely not your fault. I think there's more gremlins in the system. We're not having any luck this morning. I think we might need to leave that there and try again another time. Luke Cooper is an ABC journalist. He's written an awesome article about all of this that you can find ABC online. It's up there if you want to get to the bottom of what is going on in Cuba and get inside Luke's brilliant brain. Then you can read his work on the ABC website. We'll see if we can get him back for an interview at a later date. This is

0: I love that song. That's Emma Donovan, Take Me to the River.
1: Have you ever been fooled by AI-generated audio, video or images that look realistic? If you want to sharpen your media literacy skills, the Matter of Facts workshop is for you. 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
0: It is the morning's program with me, Saskia Mabin. Thanks so much for your company this morning, State of Origin Day, and we have been talking about the pronunciation.

maroon, although it is spelt like maroon, so it's somewhat confusing. This is from KB. You say, maybe you'll find that often in Australia, maroon, the jersey colour, is pronounced differently than the verb maroon. Wait, sorry. Maroon, the jersey colour, is pronounced differently than the verb maroon, which will probably apply to astronauts who must build accommodation on the moon by hand. Yeah, I know. I was marvelling at that story in the news as well, KB. I hope we hear a bit more about that. Peter says, Sass, just call them the faded purple. That would solve a lot of things, wouldn't it, Peter? And Michael says, there's no problem with the pronunciation. It's the spelling that's dodgy. Agree. Hear, hear, Michael. It's confusing. It's very confusing.

0: What a treat for you yet again for the third day in a row, back by popular demand, Mary Good on the afternoons program.
1: I think it's the final day.
0: No!
1: I can't be sure, but I'm pretty sure today's the final day of me on afternoons. I'll be back on brekkie, so that will be always
0: You'll be back roving?
1: Well,
0: out in the streets with your microphone?

0: come into the office and Mary is rugged up in about 6 layers, including a huge, it looks like a doona, but it's a coat. So it's like a doona with armholes and like your ABC beanie, your ABC microphone, sometimes gumboots,
1: yes,
0: or, you know, weather appropriate shoes.
1: Yes.
0: You're so kitted out.
1: Well, you know, last winter, the first few weeks, I was really cold and I thought this is unacceptable. So if I'm going to be out on the streets talking to people in the middle of winter in Canberra, I need a good jacket. So yes, my jacket is a little like a doona. It goes down to my ankles, but I'm much warmer for it.
0: Well, I hope you'll be back with us on Friday because we are doing the alphabet of Canberra and surrounds. And listeners, I neglected to ask you earlier today, but if you'd like to nominate anything for R, the R of Canberra, is it roundabouts? Mm. We have many. Or is it something else? I have someone on the text line really wants it to be rachets.
1: What about the rabbits?
0: The rabbits. The rabbits is a good one as well. Yes, if you'd like to nominate an R of Canberra for later on.

0: I think coming live from maybe the largest roundabout in Canberra would be interesting.
1: You're standing in the middle.
0: Yes.
1: Live report on the
0: live
1: traffic.
0: Live report on the traffic and how the roundabout is moving. And, yep, I think that would be fun.
1: Roundabouts terrify me. And I think living in Canberra has helped me to get over that fear. I remember, you know, coming here as a child and just thinking, my goodness, why do they need to be this big? Like, they are so much bigger than anywhere else. Why? I don't know.
0: It's a good question. Maybe we can answer that on Friday.
1: And roundabouts so many. Wins. Like, do we have the most roundabouts per capita?
0: We're known for it.
1: So anywhere in the world?
0: I'm not sure anywhere in the world, but we're definitely known for it in Australia.
1: Yeah. Oh, Arthur Raiders says this texter. Yeah, another good suggestion. The Raiders.
0: Oh, of course.
1: But yes. Bede didn't go to the Brumbies, so I don't know. It's all based on your votes, though, so we don't need to make sense of it. It just needs to be the popular vote. So what will it be? Roundabouts, rabbits, raiders, something else starting with R. Please get your votes in. Mary, what's coming up? Oh, my goodness, sorry, before we move on. Ian of Richardson. Richardson Shops.
0: Of course.
1: You are their strongest advocate, Ian, and I love that you bring them up at every possible opportunity.
0: But did you know, before I went down to report on Richardson Shops, I actually thought they were a big shops because I hadn't been there before because Ian, you know, he rallies for them so much.
1: Talked
0: I went
1: it
0: down there and there's empty buildings. They're hopeful.
1: Yes.
0: Ian,
1: you stick with it. You stick with that campaign. A vote for Richardson Shops. It has been lodged, noted, and we'll see if you can get the campaign going. Mary, what's coming up on Afternoons today?
0: We've got so much on the program today. I didn't even know what to talk about today, but I think I might talk about the ticket giveaway. We're giving away tickets to see percussionist Claire Edwards, who's performing at The Street.
1: Oh, how great.
0: Yes. Yeah, so we're going to have two tickets to give away. So make sure you tune in for that. We're also going to be talking about algae. Now, not in the traditional sense of algae being in our lakes in Canberra and it being a problem, but what can algae be used for?
1: How entrepreneurial of you. Go to Lake Burley Griffin and scoop up all the algae that you see.
0: And you can turn it into, there's a push to turn it into biofuel.
1: Huh.
0: But also apparently around the world, algae is being used for, you know, plastics to help make parts of plastic. So I am talking to a professor and also someone from Microalgae Australia talking about, could we use our algae in our lakes here in Canberra for something quite entrepreneurial?
1: That's such an excellent question because it is a problem and, my goodness, we complain about it a lot, understandably, rightfully so, but maybe we can turn it into a positive. I like it. R on the text line says, the R for Canberra surely has to be for the three Ruths who are regular ABC listeners and SMS contributors, Ruth from Chapman, Ruth from Gordon, and Ruth from O'Connor, unless they've moved suburbs, says this texter, who I think is one of those Ruths. That's nice. Get the Ruths together to celebrate the R of Canberra. Another vote for Raiders. Roundabout, so Canberra, so public service, going round in circles and going nowhere. Woof, says this texter. And this listener says, my husband says that the roundabouts are a result of the planners placing their coffee cups on the map.
0: Just drawing a circle around the base.
1: Maybe too many cups of coffee drunk while the maps were being drawn up and they were misinterpreted. Very funny. I like it. Oh, Ramas as well. Yes. Oh, yes.
0: So many R's. I was also going to say, since the Brekkie team is going to see Lantana tonight at the National Film and Sound Archive, I thought I would ask everyone, what is your favourite Australian film? I know.
1: Can we say Bluey? Bluey's not a film.
0: No, it's not a film.
1: There was a long episode, though.
0: Well, yeah.
1: Yeah.
0: I mean, I love Strictly Ballroom. The Castle.
1: Oh, it's got to be The Castle.
0: It's a favourite. But there's also, like, lots of beautiful modern ones as well. So I'd love to hear, what is your favourite Australian film ahead of the Brekkie team going to see Lantana tonight?
1: Have they picked the best one? Baz Luhrmann's Australia. I don't know. I think largely maybe a bit of a letdown. It was hyped up a little bit too much.
0: Does any Baz Luhrmann film count as an Australian film?
1: Oh, I don't know. Okay, what is the best Australian film of all time? Is it Lantana? 0467 922 666 is the number to get in touch with Mary Good from 12:30. Thank you, Mary.
0: Thank you.
1: Very good on your afternoons program for one more day. Thank you to Caroline O'Brien and also Hannah Sharman for their help producing today. 11-

0: ABC News with Anna Vito. The ACT opposition leader has again linked recent violent crime with drug decriminalisation in the Territory, despite the ACT's top cop's insistence recent data does not support that. In 2023, the ACT became the first Australian jurisdiction to decriminalise possession of small quantities of a range of drugs, including ice and cocaine. Canberra Liberals leader Mark Parton says Canberra hospital staff have been subject to dozens of threats or assaults, which he has linked to drug use.
1: We can't shy away from the fact that there's a bit of a meth problem. And I know that that's not just here in the ACT, but of course we've decriminalised here.
0: ACT Chief Police Officer Scott Lee has rejected a link between decriminalisation and increased drug use, saying local increases are in line with national trends. Westpac has been fined $26 million for grossly negligent conduct in the way it treated customers facing financial hardship. The federal court has found the banking giant failed to respond to more than 200 online hardship requests within the deadline required by law over a six-year period from 2017 to 2023. The corporate watchdog ASIC alleged some customers waited for weeks beyond the legal deadline for a response and that Westpac did not give a response to some customers at all. The bank admitted it breached the law, but argued a $10 million fine would have been appropriate. More than a million Australians could soon face a very different job search system, with the federal government launching sweeping changes to employment services. Here's Bronwyn Herbert.
2: The Employment Minister, Amanda Rishworth, says the current Workforce Australia model is failing job seekers, often placing people in wrong jobs with poor outcomes. A new approach will split support into three tailored streams, as well as a triage system to identify barriers earlier and match people to the right help from day one. The overhaul will also change incentive payments to third-party providers and introduce changes to mutual obligations that the minister says will be effective, fair and proportionate. The revamp will cost $312 million and the design detail will be worked through in coming months.
0: The inspector of the National Anti-Corruption Commission has revealed she's probing a second complaint into the outgoing head of the corruption watchdog. In February, Gail Furness announced an independent inquiry into Paul Brereton's handling of his defence ties. Ms. Furness has told Senate Estimates a second unrelated investigation is underway into a complaint about Mr. Brereton's conduct. She says it's unclear how Mr. Brereton's resignation will affect the process.
3: I don't know whether the commissioner's resignation will affect any submissions that, in the case of the first complaint, the Commission wishes to make, or in respect of the second complaint that the Commissioner wishes to make.
0: Mr. Brereton has denied any impropriety. Canberra has said it will temporarily block entry for people from three African countries amid an Ebola outbreak. Residents of the Democratic Republic of Congo, Uganda and South Sudan will be barred from entering Canada for 90 days starting this week. There are around 1,000 suspected cases of Ebola in the DRC and more than 220 suspected deaths. The World Health Organization has declared the outbreak an emergency of international concern. Last week, the US banned non-citizens who'd travelled to the DRC, Uganda or South Sudan in recent weeks from entering America. The Trump administration has filed a lawsuit against the University of California, Los Angeles, alleging on-campus anti-Semitism. The lawsuit brought by the US Justice Department relates to an encampment which was built on the university's campus in 2024, describing the move as illegal and alleging the Jewish students were attacked. UCLA has rejected the allegations, saying the university has taken concrete steps to combat anti-Semitism on campus. The university last year suspended two student groups, Students for Justice in Palestine and Graduate Students for Justice in Palestine. Sport and Queensland Rugby League coach Billy Slater says he'll have to be strategic in the way he uses his interchange in tonight's State of Origin series opener. Both teams have named an extended bench of six players this year after a rule change, but only four can actually take the field.
4: You can pretty much cover all bases. The one thing that you've got to remember is you can only use four and you only get eight. So you've got to be strategic on how you use them. We all know Origin is fatiguing.
0: Canberra's weather, a partly cloudy day with light winds and a forecast top of 18 degrees. Tomorrow, showers and a top of 18. Right now, 15 degrees in Dixon, 14 in Tuggeranong. ABC News.
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9: Wikipedia has become a resource that people use every day. It started in 2001 when Jimmy Wales had a completely ridiculous idea to establish a free online encyclopedia, a not-for-profit enterprise built by volunteers all over the world. Wikipedia was defined at the outset by five pillars. The first was Wikipedia is an encyclopedia. Number two is Wikipedia is written from a neutral point of view. Three, Wikipedia is free content that anyone can use, edit, and distribute. Four, Wikipedia's editors should treat each other with respect and civility. And five, Wikipedia has no firm rules. To begin with, this global experiment was ridiculed. But Wikipedia grew and grew and grew, and as it did, it became more and more reliable. And today, it's become one of the few things on an increasingly awful internet that people really do trust. But to succeed, Wikipedia had to overcome the challenge of asking strangers on the internet to trust each other. Jimmy Wales says that trust is something that can and must be cultivated in a world where it's running a bit thin. To that end, he's written a book called The Seven Rules of Trust. I recorded this conversation with Jimmy Wales last week at the Sydney Town Hall as part of the Sydney Writers' Festival. And just so you know, if you've got kids in the car, there's a little bit of strong language here and there.
10: Yeah. Jimmy, you grew up in Huntsville, Alabama in the United States. Were there encyclopedias in the family home when you were a kid?
11: It was a house full of books. We had the World Book Encyclopedia, which is an encyclopedia for children. We had a couple of very old copies of Britannica. That was interesting. I loved the encyclopedia as a kid. Just that idea you could just anything you think of, you could go and look it up. Of course, anything you think of, 26 books about this big, which is Wikipedia's 1,000 times bigger now. But yeah, it was pretty comprehensive, I thought.
10: Were you the kind of person that would treat the paper as kind of sacred and untouchable, or did you mark it up, scribble in the margin? Did you play around with it?
11: I would have gotten in big trouble had I put a pen, because this was, back then, the encyclopedia was sort of was an aspirational middle-class kind of thing. I once met a former editor-in-chief of Britannica who had some unkind things to say about Wikipedia as well, but one of the things he said to me was that when they were selling Britannica, they always understood they were doing two things. They were selling a knowledge product and furniture, because people would get these beautiful books and put them on the shelf. So with a pen, no. However, every year, World Book would send out the annual update. And the annual update, would say, well, my mother bought them. I was born in 1966, and she bought them when I was a little baby. So it was like a 1967 edition. Later on, people landed on the moon. So there was an update to the article about the moon. So they would send out the annual volume. And, it was like maybe the 1973 volume. And they would have these stickers. And they would say, and you would take the sticker and you'd go look under M and open moon. And you put the sticker and say, oh, look, in the 1975, there's an update. And so that was my first experience of editing the encyclopedia.
10: Huntsville, Alabama has the Marshall Space Flight Center, a major wing of NASA there. And you mentioned the moon landings there. I just wonder if that gave you a kind of a fascination and a love of technology.
11: Yeah. Huntsville is an interesting place because it grew from about 20,000 people to about 200,000 people in the 20 years from 1960 to 1980. I'm born kind of in the middle of that. So it was a boom town, and most of the people who came in were being brought from all over, engineers. There was a period in time when Huntsville, Alabama had the highest per capita number of PhDs in the country because they brought all the rocket scientists to Huntsville. So, and we lived close enough to

0: where they would test the Saturn V booster rockets, that the windows would rattle in the house. So it was very exciting, you know, as a little kid, the idea of space and, you know, people going to the moon, it was amazing. So yeah, had a real love for technology.
1: So when you grew up, you got into finance, then got interested in the early internet. Tell me about the first encyclopedia project you worked on that was called Newpedia, N-U-P-E-D-I-A.
0: Yeah, so Newpedia was the same vision, really. It was a free encyclopedia to be written by volunteers. But I didn't really understand online communities. I didn't know what I was doing at all. It had been inspired by seeing the growth of open source software programs coming together to collaborate in new ways.
1: Like Linux and things like that.
0: Yeah, Linux. And, you know, today it's a huge part of the infrastructure of the internet is open source software. And... But with Newpedia, one of the things that we were concerned about is trust. We thought, oh, well, if it's just written by a bunch of sort of random people on the internet, nobody will trust it. So we decided that we had to be even more academic than a traditional encyclopedia. So there was a 7-stage review process to get anything published. And, you know, people would have to fax in their CVs to prove they were qualified to write. Fax in the CVs, yeah. I mean, what's funny is I was just giving a talk at, it was in New York at Columbia University, and I realized the audience, because Wikipedia is 25 years old now, I'm like, oh, most of you aren't even 25 yet. Maybe I better explain what a fax machine is. It's sort of like sending paper through a phone line. I mean, don't worry about it, but it was before the internet. So people had to fax in their CVs, and, you know, it was very, very slow going. I was getting frustrated, and so I decided to write an article to just go through the process myself, and I realized it was incredibly intimidating. I was going to have to write my first draft, and then they were going to send it to the most prestigious professors that they could find to review the draft and give me feedback. And it was basically like being back in grad school. You know, it was like very, like, it wasn't fun. And I realized, okay, this isn't going to work. It has to be fun. It has to be. And, you know, much, much later, the article I was going to write was about Robert Merton, who won the Nobel Prize in Economics for his work in option pricing theory, which is what I had published a paper when I was an academic in finance and so forth. And I thought, oh, I know his work. And, you know, it was all very scary. But later, when Richard Allman won the Nobel Prize, we didn't have an article about him because Wikipedia was very young. So I just happened to be online when the news flashed up, and I was like, oh, we don't have an article. So I just wrote, he won the Nobel Prize and hit save, you know, and that wasn't a very good article, but, you know, within a couple of days, people had come and had it and so on. So it made it a fun process rather than not fun.
1: Yeah, so Newpedia didn't work. It flopped.
0: It didn't work, yeah.
1: But rather than sort of walking away with your tail between your legs, you decided to walk away from that burning building, absorb the lessons of defeat, and come back again.
0: Mm.
1: And that's when Wikipedia was invented.
0: Yeah.
1: What was different about Wikipedia?
0: So with Wikipedia, we had sort of said, look, this is too heavy, this whole 7-stage review process. And the community of people who had come together, we had a couple hundred people on the mailing list, and people were excited about it, even though in 2 years, we had only managed to get about 24 articles done. And because the process was so hard. And so I was like, well, let's make it easier. And so somebody showed me the idea of Wiki. So Wiki is software. It just means a website anybody can edit. It comes from a Hawaiian word, wiki, which means quick. So if you go to Maui, at the airport, the bus is called the Wiki bus because it's allegedly quick. I wouldn't agree, but we decided, okay, let's try this Wiki thing. But because the community we had, we were afraid they were going to hate it and be very, very skeptical because they were all like proper academics and so forth. We didn't want to put it on Newpedia, so we just said, okay, it's going to be this separate website, which would be just like a scratch pad for us to get started collaborating. It turned out in 2 weeks we had more work done than in almost 2 years, and people liked it, and they started contributing. It unleashed the energy of that group of people who had spent 2 years discussing writing an encyclopedia, and then we finally could get started.
1: So why did the Wiki process work so well, as a tool which allows people to write and edit each other's work? Why didn't it immediately descend into a kind of a flame wall where someone would just simply completely

0: Ace, something else someone's written on a matter of opinion, and then scribble all over the top of it.
1: Yeah, and there was a lot of concern about would that be possible. I mean, there were a few details that made a difference. So one thing that with a wiki, very quickly, I just downloaded an open source wiki software package, UseModWiki, and it was very, very basic. It was so basic that it didn't even have real user accounts. So you could log in as Richard Feidler, and then tomorrow I could show up and I could set my username. I can also be Richard Feidler because there were no passwords. So that was obviously never going to work. That would have been troll fest.
0: Can I just say, please don't do that, anyone. Please.
1: So we added that. But also it didn't keep the past history. So if somebody came and made three edits, it kept maybe three versions. If you made three edits, the oldest version was gone forever. So that's actually some of the very earliest history got lost because of that.
0: So how come it didn't descend into a gigantic shit?
1: Yeah, so basically what happens is if somebody comes in and vandalizes, you can always just revert to the last good version. We had to sort of think about some of the rules. So very early it was like civility is actually really important, like be nice to each other. A great innovation was the idea of the talk page. Most wikis out there, they just had one namespace. And it was like, no, we actually need an encyclopedia article and a talk page. Ooh, amazing. So we did that. And so there were a lot of the details, but really it was very human. It was really saying people coming together in good faith to say, no, we're trying to write an encyclopedia. And how do you settle an endless argument? This is part of what the neutrality principle comes from, is to say, look, you know, Wikipedia can't take sides in any debate, or shouldn't take sides. Therefore, what we need to do is to find a way to work together. So maybe you and I don't agree about a certain topic, but we can probably, if we're working together in kindness and good faith, present the debate in a fair way that we can both point to and say, yeah, we're proud of this. Like, this explains, say, the issue of abortion, but it doesn't take sides.

is Conversations with Richard Feindler. 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

0: When it emerged, I can remember I was pretty sceptical about it, and a lot of people were. And in fact, some people were flat out scornful of the idea. You quote a former editor of Encyclopedia Britannica, that might have been that other person,
1: same person. Yeah.
0: And this is what this person said about early Wikipedia. And you need to clear your throat before you say this. The user who visits Wikipedia to learn about some subject, to confirm some matter of fact, is rather in the position of a visitor to a public restroom. It may be obviously dirty, so that he knows to exercise great care, or it may seem fairly clean, so that he may be lulled into a false sense of security. What he certainly does not know is who has used the facilities before him. What was it like to have Wikipedia compared to a dirty toilet?
1: I mean, it was interesting because I thought, what does this man do when he goes out to a restaurant? I mean, we do sort of have to use public restrooms. And
0: so here we are, a trust already,
1: yeah,
0: aren't we?
1: Ultimately, yeah. And I was like, I think it's a really good public service to have clean restrooms. And so actually, around the same time, there was a journalist, like this story appeared saying, I heard about this website where apparently when people come and vandalize and then the community does a really good job of cleaning up after. And to test this, I went through one night and I vandalized 10 articles, and lo and behold, by morning, it was all fixed. And it was like, great, Wikipedia's great. And I emailed the journalist. I'm like, well, if you heard about a neighborhood where quite famously the residents all go out and pick up the litter, you wouldn't test them by coming and dumping trash on the street. Like, please don't do that. That's not the right way to talk about Wikipedia. So

0: Anyway, but yeah, no, people, yeah, I love a good clean public toilet.
1: Yeah. You know? It used to be an old thing in Australian motels when you checked in there, you'd go into the restroom and there across the toilet was a bit of paper that said, sanitized for your convenience. And you just trusted that they had really done that. So this brings us to trust. The birth of Wikipedia is intimately connected to the birth of your daughter, Kira. Mm. Tell me how the one thing led to the other.
0: Yeah, so we'd been working on Newpedia for some time, and it really wasn't working. We had gotten very little work done. It was expensive. I was getting frustrated. I wasn't sure what to do. I was trying to write an article. I was not finding it fun. And then when my daughter was born, she was born, you know, just the day after Christmas, and she was very, very ill and in the hospital. And so I, you know, like any panicked first-time parent, you know, I rushed to the internet to try and understand what the problem was. And it was not a good experience. Basically, you could find, you know, a few random blog posts. You could find, there wasn't really social media at that time like there is today. You could find academic journal articles where some of them were online, but it was way too hard for a parent who knew nothing about this disease. And, you know, so I just literally had no idea. And it made me think, you know what, actually, what we're trying to do is really important. People do need to have access to knowledge. They need a clear, you know, written at a level for a general adult, well-referenced explanation of whatever it is they want to know. And it also just the moment of crisis also made me feel like life's too short. And so where I'd been kind of dithering, like, what should we do? I was like, you know what? Let's just try this wiki thing. Like, we just have to try it because we've got to get this done. And, you know, there was an element of trust that I learned from that. I had to trust this doctor who I knew nothing about. But he did great. And by the way, she's 100% fine. She's working in Boston and all that good stuff.
1: So you made a decision to trust the doctor, and there are reasons why you do that, and it worked out well for you. And it's a bit like the same thing whenever we catch a plane. Catching a plane is a rather boring experience now in the best possible way, insofar as every time we board a plane, we pretty much trust the airline and a whole bunch of people that they've done their job carefully, diligently. Mm. We just do that without needing to see these people. Is that what a trust in an institution is? The ability to place your lives in the hands of a complete stranger?
0: I mean, definitely. And we do this all the time. And it's a good thing in society that we do, that we have trust for other people. It turns out most people are actually quite trustworthy. And
1: you really know, believe that?
0: I do, yeah. Yeah, lovely. I mean, if you think about, you know, if you jump into an elevator with eight other people and then the power goes out and you're stuck in the elevator with eight random people, you don't look them like, which one of you is going to stab me? You know, you just think, oh, these are probably perfectly nice people. And, you know, I always say if you get together 1,000 people, probably about 10 of them will be quite annoying. But the number who are actually malicious is very, very small. That most people have good intent. Most people are trying to get through life and have some fun and look after their kids and all that kind of good stuff. And it's easy to forget that, like when we live in a society that's having a real breakdown in trust. You know, if you spend too much time on social media, particularly like X, which is really, really super toxic, you'll get the idea that most people are actually screaming lunatics who are idiots. And what's happening there is that the algorithms are promoting the sort of screaming idiots who are angry and lunatic. And in fact, if you're really good at it and quite clever at it, you might even become president of the United States. But but that's not the real world. That's not what most people are like. Most people are actually very nice. And we see this at Wikipedia. So like in Wikipedia, even today, after all these years, you can go to, you know, 99% of the pages in Wikipedia without logging in. You can click the edit link at the top of the page, make a change, hit save, it goes live immediately. I mean, that's insane, right? But it works because when we look at those edits that come from, we call them, you know, anonymous IP addresses, they aren't as good as that the edits of, like, experienced Wikipedians who've learned the rules and who've been practicing and learning. But on net, they are positive contributions, even from people who just randomly go, I'll click edit and I'll do something. Those people tend to vandalize more, they tend to misbehave more,

0: they add something and didn't put a reference and things like that. But on net, they're doing the right thing, and that's like really reassuring about random people on the internet.
1: You quote this framework for trust that is a kind of a pyramid that has at each point of the pyramid authenticity, empathy, and logic. Authenticity, this is like honesty we're talking about here, character, mm-hmm. that kind of thing.
0: Yeah, yeah.
1: Empathy, a willingness to listen, pay attention to other people. And logic, where does logic come in into this point in the pyramid?
0: So logic in this one is really just about like reason, like doing the thing you're supposed to do. That's really how it plays out. Is you know, like it's a rational order. It's not like randomness and so forth. And so that is the main contributor to trust of that. And so. And they're all interrelated. And this isn't my framework. This is a framework. It's actually quite common in the sort of research literature about trust. And different people label it differently. But this triangle theme comes up quite a lot. That particular one is from Frances Fry. And she is both an academic at Harvard, but she also went into Uber when they were at the very low point in a crisis of trust to help them sort of figure out what had gone wrong. And Uber was in a situation where internally nobody trusted each other. They had lost trust with the drivers, with the regulators, and so on. And the positive message that I got from her, the main thing I took away, was she said, you know, people always say, oh, once you've lost trust, that's it. You'll never get it back. But she says, luckily, that's not true. That if an organization or even a person has lost trust, you can earn trust back, but you have to do the things.
1: So the first rule of trust in your book is to make it personal, as you say. And you made that personal decision to trust the doctor with your daughter's life. The newborn infant daughter was very, very ill. He proposed a complex form of surgery that in the end did save her life. I know you weren't sitting there with your triangle of trust in your hand going, how do I evaluate this doctor? But how do you map that on, that decision you and your wife made to trust the doctor in this case, onto that triangle?
0: Yeah, I mean, well, it was a few things. I mean, so clearly, you know, I was told by the staff that he was coming. He's from the local, and he is like the world expert on, it was meconium aspiration syndrome. He is the world expert on this, and he's in fact invented a new treatment, and it's in trial. And if she meets all the criteria, he'll go back into his office, and it's a 50-50 chance of whether she gets it. It's quite terrifying.
1: Okay, but that's the logic end of things, is it?
0: Yeah, so that's the logic end of things,
1: competent.
0: Right? It's like we clearly understood, yeah, he is competent. The empathy, I would say, was I asked him a question, and he very quickly got me, who I was. He wasn't just like, you know, doctors sometimes can be a bit like patronizing and just like, you know, trust me and you'll be safe and all that. He drew a graph on the paper. I somehow figured out that would reassure me. So I felt like, oh, he sees me. He understands what type of person I am, a geek. So that made a huge difference.
1: And authenticity, character.
0: Yeah. He looked like he seemed like he knew what he was doing. You know, it was as simple as that. I mean, sometimes in the crisis, I didn't have a few days to do a dissertation on his personality, but I'm like, I guess we should just do this. You have to do it. Unfortunately, she did get the treatment, which is quite terrifying, by the way. They paralyze the baby, they stop the breathing, and they rinse out the lungs with this fluid he invented, like RNA, DNA-based fluid or something, proteins. Anyway, terrifying. But it worked. She was fine.
1: So it paid off.
0: Yeah.
1: Rule number two. You say people are born to connect and collaborate, work with human nature. Evolutionary biology does tell us that humans are social and cooperative. We need to work together if we're going to hunt and kill the woolly mammoth, to feed the tribe, and to build a house. Do you take that to mean that trust is like a kind of a default position, like the people in the lift you were talking about?
0: Yeah, I mean, I think it is generally. And in fact, if you think about, let's say a person has been raised in a very abusive household, or they've been through a really abusive personal relationship, and after that they have a really hard time trusting other people, we recognize that that is a problem. Like, you need to get some psychotherapy, some help. You need to think about how to get past that, because it's not really realistic. Like, if you really truly cannot trust other people, and I think most people who are in that situation, they can quite easily recognize, like, I have a hard time trusting people, even though logically I know I can trust people. People aren't out to get me and so forth, but I struggle with that. So the default position for most people most of the time, if they haven't had a sort of tragedy in their life that's caused a problem, is to trust other people. And it is, you know, we do work together. We collaborate all the time, and people help out. You know, there's always, even, you know, I remember, you know, New Yorkers had a sort of terrible reputation for being kind of angry and gruff and sort of mean-spirited to each other. And then when 9/11 happened, there are all these stories of, like, people just chipped in to kind of help out each other because that's just the way people are.
1: I was living in Brisbane when the whole city was flooded. I saw extraordinary things, spontaneous acts of cooperation and kindness in a voluntary basis that just erupted, unorganized, not government-sponsored, just absolutely at grassroots level. I saw incredible things happen during this big catastrophe that affected the city of Brisbane. Changed my view of human nature, I have to say.
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0: Today you're hearing a conversation with Jimmy Wales, the co-founder of Wikipedia and author of The Seven Rules of Trust, in a conversation recorded last week at the Sydney Writers' Festival. More coming up after the headlines on ABC Radio. It's 28 minutes to midday.
1: Hello, Anna Vito in the ABC Canberra newsroom. The ACT Chief Police Officer Scott Lee says drug decriminalisation in the Territory and rising drug use should not be linked because local increases are in line with national trends. The ACT government says the changes to the Territory's public education system will represent a generational shift. The first phase of the Territory Government's new 10-year domestic family and sexual violence strategy will be funded with $3.6 million in next month's budget. Experts say a major plan to change the way Workforce Australia provides job search support will not address long-term unemployment. Israel has dramatically escalated its attacks deep inside Lebanon. The Lebanese Health Ministry says strikes in recent hours have killed more than 30 people and wounded another 40. And the National Capital Authority says it will exclude an existing housing block from its plan to redevelop the Hume Circle precinct after meeting with a local community group. A partly cloudy top of 18 degrees in Canberra today. ABC News.
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0: Jimmy Wales founded Wikipedia back in 2001 at a time when the internet was a much less nasty place. And he built Wikipedia on trust by asking strangers on the internet to trust each other. Jimmy Wales is the author of The Seven Rules of Trust, and he was a guest at last week's Sydney Writers' Festival. I spoke with him at a packed Sydney Town Hall.
3: And that brings us to number three, your third rule of trust. Create a clear purpose. Now, I think that's probably in and of itself a really good idea in whatever your endeavour is, but why? How does that connect to building trust?
4: Yeah, so if we just go back to Wikipedia as the example, the vision, the goal of Wikipedia is a free encyclopedia for every single person on the planet in their own language. So it's a big, grand idea that is a beneficial and a good thing. It's a good purpose that excites and motivates people, but also it gives us clarity about what we're doing. So a lot of the questions we might face, We are already pointed to the answer by that original purpose. So things like, oh, should we? I remember when Gmail first launched, somebody said, oh, maybe we should offer free webmail accounts, and I was like, I don't really see how that helps build the encyclopedia. Like, that sounds like a huge technical distraction. It's quite hard. It might drive us in the wrong direction. So let's not do that. Let's just do the thing that we are supposed to be doing.
3: See, I use Wikipedia all the time, and one of the things I'm most appreciative of, and maybe this comes down to having the clear purpose, is how clean it is. Mm. You log on very quickly. It's very basically done. There are no ads because it's supposed to buy a not-for-profit. And when you get onto the Wikipedia page, you don't get like a whole bunch of boxes saying, how are we

0: doing, rate us, or subscribe and get this, or da da da. You just get straight to what you need. It loads almost instantly. I suppose that's part of not only knowing what you are, but knowing what you're not.
1: Yeah, yeah. There's actually there's a good page in the policy parts of Wikipedia. It's not a policy page, it's more of an essay, but it's what Wikipedia is not. And it's sort of a list of things that Wikipedia is not.
0: It's like. Not a giant yellow banana.
1: It's right. Definitely not a giant. But it's also not. It's not TikTok. You know, it's not YouTube. So we don't have funny cat videos. And I love a funny cat video, but that's not what Wikipedia is. So
0: really, there's no funny cat videos on the funny cat video section of Wikipedia.
1: There might be one or two. I'm not sure.
0: The first of those rules that the pillars I quoted at the start, one is Wikipedia is an online encyclopedia. That's number one. That's just statement of what you are. And the final one is. Wikipedia has no firm rules. Why is that important?
1: Yeah, this one's a bit of a paradoxical, a bit tongue-in-cheek. But the point of that is the rules of Wikipedia exist to serve the encyclopedia, not the other way around. And so the rules that we do have, they're all just best practices that we've recognized over time that we just write down to sort of help people get started and to learn things. And the idea of ignore all rules is, you know, it's like if rules make you nervous and depressed, just get on with it. And in fact, it's partly guidance for what the rules should be. The rules should be obvious. They should be like kindergarten ethics, right? And so if you come to Wikipedia and you've never edited before, you already kind of know, like, oh, probably I shouldn't make stuff up randomly. Like, we don't have to have a rule about that, right? It is a rule, don't make stuff up, but it's kind of obvious. And so it's part of our traditions.
0: So the fact that there are no firm rules, is that critical for generating enthusiasm amongst the people that contribute to it?
1: Yeah, and a bit of boldness. One of the things we say is be bold. Like if you see a way to improve the encyclopedia, go for it. Now, obviously, given that we've been around for 25 years, there's some pretty well-established norms and practices, so being bold carries some risks, right? If you start doing kind of weird stuff, people are going to go, hold on a minute, like, what are you doing? But we want to hopefully maintain that spirit of saying, oh, like, if something's not working, we don't have to rigidly go, well, that's the rules, that's what we do. We'll say, like, hold on, we can change the rules. They're not fixed in stone. We can figure out how do we get to a better place.
0: Rule of trust number four, give trust to get trust. And you say as a business principle, this can be summed up as nice guys finish first. What the? Really? Really? Really? Really?
1: Really? Yeah, I think so. Yeah. So, in the Wikipedia context, Wikipedia is incredibly trusting. You know, that idea that you can edit almost anything in Wikipedia is... like, that's, we just are saying, I trust you. In fact, on my user page in Wikipedia, many, many years ago, before I ever thought of writing a book about trust, I wrote, you can edit this page, my user page, I trust you. Now, that page is often semi-protected because people come and misbehave, and that's just a very mild form of protection. But the idea is to say, like, no, actually, because we are extending the trust to you, then people do tend to live up to that trust. And, you know, we see this all the time in retail shops. Normally, it wouldn't be that hard to steal things, but people don't, you know. It's sort of, and we find it very unpleasant if you go somewhere where it's all locked down and terrible. Like, nobody enjoys going through the airports because for various reasons, we don't trust people to come in without guns and knives, and that's because it's a very high-risk situation. But yeah, broadly. And then in business, you know, I am a believer in this, but I'm also a campaigner for this. So, you know, I feel like I'm a big fan. Actually, one place I enjoy hanging out on Reddit is Buy It For Life. I don't really hang out there, but I go there when I need a shopping recommendation. Buy It For Life is like this concept of, I want to buy something that's really going to last. And if it breaks, they've got a lifetime guarantee and they're going to actually live up to it. And I think that's good business. I think companies that treat people well and do the right things tend to be successful, and then, you know, shitification can happen and they go downhill.
0: Shitification, yes, that problem that Wikipedia is managing. It just hasn't happened to Wikipedia, but it's happened to so many of the other gigantic platforms on the internet. You say Wikipedia policy.

0: tendency is to, quote, assume good faith. Mm. You assume that.
1: Yeah.
0: What does that mean in practice?
1: So in practice, and we got some great examples of this, it's so when somebody shows up to Wikipedia and you see them editing and you're like, that's not quite right, then your default assumption should be, well, they're trying to help, but they just don't know quite what they're doing.
0: Even if they're being obnoxious about it?
1: Even if they're being obnoxious. And in fact, I mean, sometimes it's a little bit, yeah, I'm going to assume good faith, but, you know. And so we'll say things like, and we're not always perfect at this, but like, if you come and vandalize Wikipedia, I hope you'll get a message saying, thank you for your test edit. And in fact, yes, it does go live immediately. So please, you know, don't do that again. And here's a page to get you started and some tips. There's a great story in the book of Emily, who started editing Wikipedia as a teenager, and her first edits to Wikipedia were vandalism, and then somebody was nice to her, and they said, "Oh, please, like, don't, you know, like, thanks for trying, but no, that's not what we do." And she felt so sort of shamed about it that she kind of devoted her life to improving Wikipedia and became the leader of a movement in Wikipedia to add more women scientists to Wikipedia and Wiki Project Women. And, and she will say, like, actually the fact that she didn't just get blocked immediately, that she got a positive response saying, hey, you're probably a decent person, like, you know, knock off the silly behavior. She was like, oh, wow, like, this is amazing. This is great. And so we gave trust to get trust.
0: Rule number 5, be civil. We teach toddlers civility. Remember why.
1: Yes.
0: You have an example of a Reddit forum that you like called Change My View. Yeah. I like that. There's a comedian in Australia called Tom Gleeson. He used to have a reg segment, a comedy show, where he'd bring on politicians he didn't like, and the segment was called I Hate You, Change My Mind. And it would last for about 5 minutes. But this is a different thing here. Change My View. How does this Reddit forum work?
1: So basically what they do is people will come and they'll say, I've got this opinion, and it might be a little controversial, but yeah, here it is, change my mind. And the kind of the rules and the culture, the shtick of the place is people then sort of tuck in and try to change the person's mind. Often they might actually agree with that person, but they're going to give it a go and say, well, here's the best argument I know that it would change your mind. Here's some evidence that you need to consider. Sometimes people will say, like, well, I actually agree with you, but have you considered this challenge to what we both think?
0: But you've got some example of the topics here that come up. One is abortion is almost always immoral. Another is there is no reason to be against homosexuality except for religion. Addiction is at least to some degree the fault of the addict. Taylor Swift is overrated. Breakfast cereal is actually soup. and my favourite, triangles are the best shape. How are people encouraged or inclined to remain civil in their interactions, particularly a conversation about abortion, for example?
1: So in many cases, it is that group behavior nature of humans. Like, people will take cues from other people, and if the environment you see is no matter what anybody says, you're supposed to yell at them, then that's what people do. Twitter. But if there is a view to say, like, no, this is not what we're doing here, people can they can go with that. They'll be like, okay, great. Well, that's not what we're going to do. We're going to have a civil conversation, and people will do that. And, you know, in Change My View, oftentimes people say, oh, well, you know, thank you, I did change my mind. Or they'll say, thank you, but I didn't change my mind. But I think the people there find it valuable to have that kind of a discourse rather than just post your random thought and people yell at you. Like, that's not even interesting. So
0: you quote, it's a theory on this from a man called Ian Leslie, who says that when people talk, it's not just one thing. There are two channels of communication going on. There's the content and the relationship. Can you explain how that works?
1: Yeah, well, I mean, it's pretty clear. Like, if we a topic like abortion, right? And so imagine a kind and thoughtful Catholic priest and a kind and thoughtful Planned Parenthood activist. They're never going to agree on the fundamentals. But because I said kind and thoughtful, right, they can be quite jovial and friendly to each other, and they can be respectful, and they can build a relationship around a love for the ideas and things like that. And they can present the topic in a way that both of them are proud of and can say that it's fair. And so in a lot of contexts,

0: that we can have that, where we can say, okay, well, like, the content of our debate is different. And, it's even, the whole concept of an ad hominem argument. I mean, one of the rules of Wikipedia, no personal attacks, is exactly around that, to say, like, actually, yeah, we can debate the ideas, and we can chew on how to make the encyclopedia better. And even if we don't agree, we can still respect each other as people, and we can actually get on and become great friends. Actually, one of the things that's very, very helpful is face-to-face meetups. And we can't always do that because, particularly in the larger languages like English Wikipedia, it's people can't really have one single meetup. But we do have an annual conference every year, and a lot of super active editors come together. And it makes a difference because people, it's quite easy behind the wheel of your car, to go back to your previous example, or behind a keyboard to get very angry and very upset. And obviously, we're human beings and we are working online, so these things happen. But again, we have the culture that says, like, okay, if you fly off the handle at somebody, you should probably apologize, right? And you should, take a break and chill out.
1: You're listening to a conversation with the co-founder of Wikipedia, the free online encyclopedia, Jimmy Wales. It was recorded at the Sydney Town Hall as part of the Sydney Writers' Festival.
2: Rule thrust number 6, and this probably pertains more to institutions than to individuals, which is to avoid partisanship, avoid jumping onto one side or the other and declaring your allegiance to it. This is a tricky thing. The ABC is a public broadcaster, and we are expected, of course, not to editorialise, but to bring to host a discussion and bring all principal relevant points of view to that discussion. Now, is that what you're aiming for in Wikipedia?
0: Yeah, so the way we say it is that on any controversial topic, Wikipedia itself shouldn't take a side, but should present all the sides fairly. And so there's a lot of nuance and sophistication that is necessary for that, as obviously like the ABC or the BBC would have as well. So we don't say, for example, the moon. Some say rocks, some say cheese. Who knows? That's not really neutrality. But if there's a legitimate debate, then Wikipedia can just present the sides. I mean, one of the great techniques is to attribute the views. So, the Pope says this, and critics have responded that, and so on.
2: Okay, Rule 7, the final rule. Transparency builds trust, especially when you have something to hide. This is advice that's often handed out by media advisors to corporations that have committed some awful, some disaster, something's gone badly wrong. The rule is get ahead of the story. Mm. Release more information. Don't shut up, shop, and hide. This is so important. Disclose everything, admit mistakes quickly. Now, this is one of the things I like the most about Wikipedia, is what I call your blue flags. Mm. When an entry strikes one of the editors as being incomplete, when the quotes are spurious,

0: But then there's a big banner at the top saying, oh, the neutrality of this article has been disputed. I always say, I often wish the New York Times would sometimes put a little banner at the top saying, you know, we had a big fight in the newsroom as to whether to run this. Not everybody's comfortable with the sourcing, but we decided it's important enough to do. But let's warn you, like, maybe it's not, you know.
1: I absolutely agree. I think that would be an incredibly helpful thing. And
0: that would
1: build
0: fantastic.
1: Trust for the New York Times enormously.
0: It would build trust because I would say, oh, okay, great. Because that eternal sort of voice of God approach, actually, it may seem like, oh, that's the way to foster trust because you always sound authoritative and you know what you're talking about. And Wikipedia is often written in that kind of voice. But actually to say, you know what, actually, this is a bit of a messy topic, so we're kind of working on it. I think it helps. People are like, oh, okay, well, I'll be a little more careful then.
1: Do you acknowledge mistakes on the Wikipedia site? Is there a Wikipedia page that's there for your screw-ups, mistakes, things you've done wrong?
0: Anytime people ask me about some scandal in Wikipedia and I can't quite remember it, I go to Wikipedia and read about the scandals, you know? So, there's always something, yeah.
1: The final overarching rule you say, though, this is kind of all them put together, you say, is whatever you do, if you want to build trust, do what it says on the tin.
0: Yeah.
1: Explain what you mean, please.
0: Yeah, so this is the sort of the implicit eighth rule. We nearly called the book the Eight Rules of Trust, but seven just is such a nice number, so we went with Seven Rules of Trust. But also because this eighth one is really kind of the meta rule, it kind of sums up everything else. It's like, it's one thing to have a bunch of high-minded principles and sort of, you write your list on the wall or whatever, but it's actually the doing of the things that actually is what builds trust. And so that is, you know, in the Wikipedia context, it would be great to say, like, Wikipedia is written from a neutral point of view. Okay, well, you can say that all you want, but you actually have to live up to it. And if you don't, you have to be transparent about that and so on and so forth.
1: Social media must wear much of the blame for the maximization of rage and hatred and fear in the community and the subsequent dismantling of a lot of social trust, particularly in the United States, where people talk about there being a kind of a cold civil war going on right now that might turn into a hot one at some point. Nonetheless, I read you recently, you said that you're opposed to the Australian government's social media restrictions they've introduced for younger people. Why is that?
0: So there's a few reasons. So, one of the important reasons, so I have teenagers and their phones are have parental controls and they have to ask which apps they can use and we say no sometimes and so on. And, I think that it's important for parents to be involved in this, but I also think that it is a family decision. Like, what is your child, what are they ready for? What do you think is the right way to do it? That's, we feel this way about all kinds of issues and, like, you know, how late do they stay out on a weekend? Are they allowed to go with their friends to here or there and so on? And we all have to make those judgments, and that is really parental, necessity. But then also, from a technical point of view, the only way to really enforce these kinds of age restrictions is for adults to upload their identity to prove their age. And this is incredibly bad idea from all kinds of ways. Like in the UK, we now have these restrictions. If people want to look at porn, they have to upload their ID to a porn website. And I'm like, that is a really bad idea. Like, broadly, that is not something that people should be encouraged to do at all. Roblox, a game for kids, has now started in some cases. I don't have all the details, but they ask kids to turn on their camera, and then they do facial recognition to make sure they're young enough. It's to keep adults out of children's spaces. And, okay, I get the purpose, right? But I'm like, do not tell my children to turn their camera on for an app. It's one of the things you should teach your kids is if an app tells you to turn on your camera, don't do it. It's a really bad idea. Your biometric data is quite important. So,
1: do you have better ideas, though, for finding some ways to stem the kind of absolute sewer of rage, hatred, and fear that's being maximized by the algorithm that is being flung at not just children, but at the population in general?
0: Yeah, I mean, I think people are getting pretty fed up with it. I mean, I've taken Twitter off my phone because it's not helping my life. I haven't completely canceled my account because I have a lot of followers. It's a channel, and, it's like, I feel like professionally I need to keep it just so I can post now and then.
1: There is something about leaving your account as a ghost town anyway, isn't there? And people can see that you haven't been on there for a very long time.
0: Yeah, for ages. Yeah. And I have there's a few friends.

0: who I do follow, who I, you know, like, it's interesting to go and see where they're up to. But, you know, broadly, I think as people are realizing, like, actually this isn't that good and healthy. But the other thing that I want to say is, and this is about adults and about teenagers, really. So people say, yeah, teenagers, they've got no attention span with their TikToks and then this and that. And I'm like, yeah, I remember when I was their age and MTV was all the rage at the time. And MTV, for those not old enough to remember, used to show music videos and like 3 minutes. And I remember adults saying they've got no attention span. They watch these little 3 minute shows and it's over. And I'm like, okay, also this generation, yeah, they do love their TikToks and all of that, but they also binge watch 10 straight hours of a really complicated TV drama. The kids are okay. Like, the kids are
1: We see a lot of reports of detention spans declining. University lecturers talking about the difficulty students have of focusing, of completing reading a book, all those kinds of things. It does seem to be a real problem. I don't know if you can say, well, we had MTV. Can you? Can you just simply say that nothing's really changed?
0: I think human beings don't really change. I mean, I think there is a problem. I mean, so one of the things that I very much support is, screen time limits, to say you can't be on certain apps for more than a certain amount of time. I impose this on myself. I'm only allowed 15 minutes a day of YouTube Shorts, and I wish all the apps would have that kind of feature, to say, like, you know, it's fine. I like a YouTube short video. There's all funny little comedians and things like that, but it's, you can sit there and watch it for hours, and then you feel bad about yourself, and it's not useful. But, you know, I think we'll get past this era. So
1: last year on your Wikipedia page, under Wikipedia, it reports there was a decline in traffic, which reflects the use of AI. Effectively, AI has kind of just scraped much of Wikipedia and is spitting out answers as a result of almost always a vastly lower quality than the things that you can actually read on Wikipedia, which is also carefully footnoted. But is Wikipedia in danger of being devoured by the speed in which AI can throw up answers based on it's picked up from you, it's picked up from Reddit, it's picked up from any old bit of nonsense on the internet?
0: So at least so far what we're seeing, so because of the quality problems, I'd love to tell you a fun story about that, but most of the traffic that we're losing right now appears to be very, very short click, short form traffic. So people who have a very simple question like, how old is Tom Cruise? So 25 years ago is before Wikipedia. So 20 years ago, you would type, how old is Tom Cruise? Google had no idea, so you would just go to Wikipedia.
1: Apparently now, he's 107. That's what I hear.
0: Now it just tells you the answer, right? And so you don't click to Wikipedia, but probably most of those clicks were people just going. However, when, say, the Queen died, people didn't just have a quick question like, how old was the Queen? They were like, oh, the Queen died, oh my gosh. And they would go and read the whole biography, and they would click on other pages. So we still get that kind of deep dive traffic. The other thing is the quality question. One of the things I love to do, I test a lot of large language models. I'm very interested in the open source models that you can run locally and things like that. And I always ask every model, who is Kate Garvey, my wife, who's not a famous person, but she's known a little bit. She worked for Tony Blair for 10 years, and she's in a lot of the books and about the Blair administration and so on. And it's always wrong. It's usually plausible. So it once said that she started a nonprofit with Miriam Gonzalez, which is Nick Clegg's wife. Nick Clegg is a former deputy prime minister, who we know because London's a small town. Our kids go to the same school, and he worked for Meta and so on. I know him from work and all that. But it was plausible. And I showed it to Kate, and she's like, wow, that could have happened if Miriam and I had been sitting together. And then I ask, and who did she marry? And this is the best. It's usually plausible. It's political people in the UK, political journalists, you know, it's like the usual suspects. It was once the husband of my UK publisher, which was quite amusing. And what's interesting about it is the errors, the danger of the AI errors is that they are so plausible that you're like, oh, that makes sense. Of course, that, even though it's completely wrong. But there was one, my favorite, which really wasn't that plausible. It said, I said, who did she marry? And it said, Peter Mandelson, which I said then, isn't Peter Mandelson quite famously gay? And then it got very woke with

0: me and it said, it's not really appropriate to speculate about... And gay marriage is perfectly legal in the UK, so there's nothing unusual about what I'm saying at all. And I was like, well, okay, yeah. That's surprising.
1: First time I got ChatGPT, I asked it to write my biography. It got the place of birth wrong, the date of birth wrong. It's got just about 60% of it was wrong. I played in Canberra punk bands, but it said I played in a band called the Rat Fuckers that I've never even heard of. But thankfully, the Wikipedia page is correct.
0: It does tend to tell you what you want to hear, so... You wish you had.
1: People of Sydney, give a gigantic thank you to Jimmy Wales.
0: Thank you. Thank you all. Great.
1: Thank you.
0: Brilliant.
2: Jimmy Wales' book is The 7 Rules of Trust. And huge thanks to Anne Mossop and the crew at the Sydney Writers' Festival. This conversation was created on the lands of the Gadigal people. Producer is Alice Moldovan. The executive producer is Eliza Kirsch. I'm Richard Feidler. Thanks for listening.
3: ABC News, good afternoon, I'm Anna Vito. The ACT Chief Police Officer says drug decriminalisation in the Territory and rising drug use should not be linked because local increases are in line with national trends. The Canberra Liberals and leaders in the hospitality sector have pointed to recent high-profile acts of violence in Canberra's Civic, blaming a relaxation of penalties for drug possession for the spike in crime. But Scott Lee says the most recent national analysis of wastewater showed around a 20% increase in the use of drugs such as ice and cocaine everywhere. He says there's no evidence the territory laws are leading to increased drug use in the ACT.
4: The evidence at the moment is telling us that the two are not connected, because regardless of the legislation that exists in other jurisdictions where it has not been decriminalised, those jurisdictions are seeing the same increases or higher.
3: Headline inflation decelerated in April, with consumer prices increasing at an annual pace of 4.2%, down from 4.6% in March. Automotive fuel prices fell 7% in April, after rising 32.8% in the previous month. The fall includes the halving of the fuel excise on the 1st of April. Trimmed mean annual inflation was 3.4% in the 12 months to April, up from 3.3% in March. The federal government's announced a major shake-up of the way employment services will be delivered. Bronwyn Herbert reports.
5: The Employment Minister Amanda Rishworth says Workforce Australia's one-size-fits-all model is failing too many job seekers, and the government is committed to making the biggest reform to employment services in 30 years. The new system will split support into 3 streams, ranging from digital self-help to intensive assistance for those with complex needs. There will also be changes made to mutual obligations for job seekers. The reforms follow criticism the current $2 billion system leaves people pushed into unsuitable jobs or languishing without support.
3: A plan to hire 1,000 staff into digital roles within the Australian Public Service has only managed to recruit 73 people, with the program now axed. The digital traineeship program focused on employing First Nations people, women re-entering the workforce, older people and veterans. But the program's now been cancelled due to low uptake. Public Service Minister Katie Gallagher has told Senate Estimates the program has not worked as expected.
6: This program wasn't resulting, I think, in permanent placements in agencies. I mean, you can have two choices there. Do you press on with a program that doesn't seem to be filling the needs of agencies, or do you rethink your approach? And that's where we're at.
3: The Lebanese government says more than 30 people have been killed by Israeli forces in recent hours. Israel's been expanding its strikes against Hezbollah targets after an Israeli soldier was killed in southern Lebanon, bringing the total death toll since March to 23. The Lebanese Health Ministry, which has no affiliation with the militant group, says Israeli strikes over the same period have killed more than 3,000 people. Najat Saliba is a Lebanese MP who's critical of both Hezbollah and Israel.
7: Israel has no right to invade Lebanon in this way. It has no right to flatten our villages the way it's doing this, and definitely has no right to kill people and to force people out of their homes.
3: China has executed a man for murdering his colleague, billionaire gaming tycoon Lin Qi. Xu Yao allegedly poisoned Mr. Lin in 2020 for sidelining him shortly after he helped him to land a Netflix deal. Mr. Lin's company, Yuzu Games, says they deeply mourn him and justice has ultimately been served. The 2024 Netflix adaptation of the science fiction trilogy Three Body Problem quickly became one of the streaming platform's most watched shows, and Mr. Lin was posthumously credited as one of its executive producers. Financial Ordinaries is trading 0.1% higher, the dollar weaker, buying 71.5 US cents. And in men's rugby league, New South Wales coach Laurie Daly says his team will not be relying too heavily on halfback Nathan Cleary in tonight's State of Origin series opener against Queensland in Sydney. Cleary has won four NRL premierships with Penrith, but has not been as dominant for the Blues. Daly says Cleary does not have to play a starring role for New South Wales to win.
8: For us to have success, it just has to be a team performance. If we're relying on Nathan Cleary to go out and get man of the match, then we're kidding ourselves. We've got to rely on 17 guys to be able to work hard for each other. And we all share the wins, we share the losses, we share every moment.
3: Canberra's weather, a partly cloudy day with light winds and a top of 18 degrees. It's 16 degrees now. ABC News.
2: This is The World Today. Good afternoon. I'm Andy Park, coming to you from Gadigal Land in Sydney. This Wednesday, small businesses argue for bigger capital gains carve-outs. Some say they'll be liable for a tax rate of 65%. And the Eagle to land once again. The US to build a lunar base with Americans on the moon as soon as 2028.
9: Integrity, good roll pitch.
10: Roger, roll pitch.
11: Moonbase will be home base for our Artemis crews and will encompass long-duration stays, expanded robotic and human capabilities, and an enduring presence on the lunar surface.
10: Integrity,
2: That story in just a moment, but first, the latest group of families connected to ISIS fighters have spent their first night back in Australia after arriving from Syria late yesterday. While no charges have been laid against the six women or their children, investigations into their activities and potential links to terrorism are ongoing. Bridget Fitzgerald.
12: After spending more than 6 years living in refugee camps in Syria, a group of Australian women linked with the Islamic State group and their children have arrived in Australia. Four of the women landed in Sydney and were transported from the airport to a hotel last night. Another group arrived earlier on Tuesday afternoon at Melbourne Airport, where there was a brief scuffle, reportedly between a relative of one of the women and a News Corp photographer. Members of the Victoria and New South Wales joint counter-terrorism teams were deployed to Sydney and Melbourne airports to search the family's belongings and devices. No one was arrested and no charges have been laid. Three women linked to the IS group were arrested earlier this month, shortly after they arrived in Australia as part of another cohort from Syria. In a statement, the joint counter-terrorism teams said investigations into the activities of any Australian who travelled to Syria will be ongoing. Victorian Premier Jacinta Allen says Victorian law enforcement agencies are working with the Australian Federal Police.
13: There are people here who have aligned themselves with a violent extremist organisation. Those who have broken the law should face the full force of the law.
12: Without any formal charges laid, those returned will now be monitored as any other Australian citizen. Donald Rothwell is a professor of international law at the Australian National University.
14: Anyone in Australia, whatever level of citizenship they might have and whatever their movements, of course, can be monitored by the security agencies. And we have significant evidence of that occurring on multiple levels on multiple different occasions. So these women are really no different other than the fact that they have returned to Australia with a very particular background and connections with ISIS.
12: Donald Rothwell says these women may still be charged in the future.
14: We have one instance of a previously returned so-called ISIS bride. That's Mariam Raad, who returned in September, October 2022, and was eventually charged by the AFP in January 2023 with having entered a declared area. And I think that what that highlights is that The mere fact that the women and their adult children have returned to Australia and haven't been arrested at the airport does not mean that ongoing AFP and security agency investigations may not relate to charges eventually being brought against them.
12: Supporters of the women have told the ABC that some had been tricked into travelling to Syria and should be regarded as IS victims. Dr. Clark Jones is a visiting fellow at the Research School of Psychology at the ANU. He's also an executive director of the Reshape Justice Group, which works with the reintegration of terrorist offenders in the Philippines.
15: It was important that they came back from Syria and those camps. I think the longer they were to stay in the camps, the potential more danger that could arise from that. So the fact that they're going to get back into a safe environment is certainly crucial.
12: Dr. Jones says reintegration isn't a formal process, but services such as counselling or psychology sessions may be offered to the families on a case-by-case basis. He says some of the women or their children may also be referred to de-radicalisation programs, but that such programs are much more effective if they're voluntary.
15: We can't assume that the children are going to be radicalised. The older the kids, the higher the risk, I can say that much, but the way the kids are going to be treated, it is of a concern. I think the most important thing for the kids in particular is getting back into family, getting back into school and back into normal life as much as possible. You know, the health issues aside, in a study we did, we found that the school environment is the number one protective factor, then family, then community. So the sooner we can address those sort of protective areas, protective factors, the more effective any sort of intervention will be.
2: The ANU's Dr. Clark Jones, ending that report by Bridget Fitzgerald. Small business groups ramping up pressure on the federal government for an increase to the number of businesses eligible for capital gains tax exemptions. Since unveiling plans to replace the 50% CGT discount with a discount based on inflation, the government has suggested carve-outs would be restricted to the startup sector only. But small business groups argue all businesses with annual turnovers of up to $10 million should be exempt, as Oliver Gordon reports.
16: Damien Roylance runs a successful mortgage broker business in Melbourne.
17: I've invested, you know, hundreds of thousands, even probably millions of dollars into the business in this first 10 years of growth, hoping for a bigger exit at the end.
16: With changes to the capital gains tax afoot, a number of business owners are calling on the federal government to increase the number of businesses eligible for exemptions. The current threshold for capital gains tax exemptions is $2 million in annual turnover. Damien Roylance wants it to be $10 million.
17: I've been in business for 10 years now and I'm still under that $10 million threshold. And I think, you know, speaking to my accountant, that $2 million threshold has been there for, I think, decades. So it's not really a realistic target this day and age, I don't think.
16: His calls have the support of the Council of Small Businesses Chief Executive, Sky Capuccio.
18: The thresholds have been the same since at least 2007, so they are well overdue for updating.
16: A lot of people will hear this and they'll think that $2 million is quite a lot when it comes to turnover and that most businesses will fall underneath that. Is that true?
18: I think we need to recognise that we are talking here about turnover. So a business that's turning over $2 million might only be working with a 2, 3 or 4% profit margin. So the actual profit that business is making each year can actually be really quite small. Most small businesses do fall under that $2 million turnover threshold, but it's really important to acknowledge that there's around 200,000 small businesses in Australia that don't, that sit between that $2 to $10 million threshold.
16: The calls to increase eligibility for exemptions come ahead of the government's overhauling of how profits from selling investments like shares, houses or businesses are taxed. It's getting rid of the 50% capital gains tax discount, which allowed people to only pay tax on half the profits their investments made. The government says up to 90% of small businesses won't be impacted by the changes, and say scrapping the straight 50% discount is key to making housing more affordable. Housing Minister Claire O'Neill telling Channel 7, sometimes governments have to make hard choices.
19: Now, in politics, you don't do the popular thing, you do the right thing. That is our obligation as politicians for this country, and that's what this budget is all about.
16: The Coalition has pledged to repeal the planned changes, Senator Michaela Cash hitting back at Minister O'Neill and calling for further investigation.
20: I don't want the government to have a stake in your future. I want you to have a stake in your future. So if the government, like Claire, is so confident that this is the right thing to do, well, I look forward, Claire, to you agreeing that these changes do need to go to a Senate committee.
16: The tax bill containing the proposed changes is expected to be introduced to Parliament this week. Meanwhile, the federal government is remaining tight-lipped on its consultation with start-ups and small businesses. Council of Small Businesses Chief Executive Skye Cappuccio says she's part of such efforts.
18: We've certainly been in active discussion with the government, but we don't at this point have any insights on where this is going to land.
2: Skye Cappuccio from the Council of Small Business, ending that report by Ollie Gordon. Well, headline inflation has cooled down from 4.6% in March to 4.2% in April in new annual ABS data released this morning. Petrol fell 7% in April after rising 32.8% in the previous month, largely due to the conflict in Iran. The fall includes the halving of the fuel excise on April the 1st. But there's still no clarity over the future of the Strait of Hormuz. Iran has denounced recent US strikes as a sign of bad faith and unreliability as the ceasefire negotiations continue. For more on the business data, business correspondent Daniel Ziffer joins me. Dan, just take me through these numbers.
21: Well, the inflation data today basically says that, yes, prices are still rising. The pace of them going up has slowed. So the headline inflation of CPI, the Consumer Price Index, a basket of goods that we use to judge how much more expensive things have got, it rose 4.2% for the year to April. Now, the last look we got at this, and we get a monthly reading, was 4.6% in March. So you get an idea that the pace of price rises is slowing.
2: I assume that this will be really foremost in the minds of the RBA board when they consider whether to raise, hold, or reduce rates when the board meets in June. Also, there's, of course, uncertainty in the Middle East. So how will the RBA consider these two kind of data points?
21: So the RBA used what's called the trimmed mean inflation. It is a version of inflation similar to CPI, but it takes out some of the volatility, and you get a lot of that in fuel prices. So the trimmed mean did get higher. It got to 3.4%. The last time we looked at it was 3.3%. So that is outside the target band that the RBA wants it. Our central bank wants prices to be rising between 2 and 3% a year. Too low, it says there's not enough growth, not enough happening. Too high, it says it's putting too much pressure on people. There is too much money chasing too few stuff. So that's where they want that target band. We haven't been in that target band for trimmed mean for some time. They are using the interest rates, lifting them up to increase the cost of money, reduce the heat in the economy, and try and get prices rising slower. So that trimmed mean inflation number, it is above what they want. It is worth noting, though, that when you look at what the market says, the futures market, the people who essentially place bets on what will happen at the next RBA meeting. Before today, there was a 58% chance of no change at their next meeting. Since the data, it's 60%. So it's barely changed. The market pretty much thinks the same in a kind of wait-and-see pattern.
2: So does this mean that, as the Treasurer is wont to say, that controlling inflation is Treasury's main goal now? Does this mean that more or less some of the levers the government are working on are in fact working to control inflation?
21: So fuel was down in this look at the figures. That's been one of the big drivers, even though obviously the trimmed mean kind of takes out some of the volatility of it. We saw a drop where, you know, in the previous time we looked at inflation, the transport category, which is obviously has fuel as a big thing, prices were going up at 9% a year. This month, they're growing at only 6.6% a year, which is still a lot, but it's a big fall. So we have that fuel excise cut that's made fuel about 26 cents a litre cheaper. That will expire at the end of June. So all of these factors go into it, but we have seen attempts by government to push down inflation and not to do anything that would raise it, because it really wants the RBA to hold rates or lower them. It doesn't want a hot economy.
2: 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I'm Andy Park. 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Just search for The World Today. Overseas now, and century-old temperature records are falling across Western Europe as a spring heatwave continues. London recorded a maximum temperature of 35 degrees yesterday, breaking the record for the hottest ever day in May. Scientists say heatwaves in this part of the world are becoming more frequent and occurring at

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1: Londoners are sounding the May Day alarm as the temperature hits 35 degrees.
2: Well, it's quite unbearable. I've had to install AC in my bedroom. Other than that, just staying hydrated, trying to stay in the shade as much as possible and trying to do as little movement as possible.
1: This American tourist didn't know what had hit him.
3: I'm from California. This is like way hotter than I was expecting. People told me that London was going to be colder, but honestly, I don't know what it is. Like, I feel like I'm dying here.
1: Much of England and Wales have been declared to be in a heat wave after recording elevated temperatures for 3 days in a row. Craig Snell is a meteorologist from Exeter in England's southwest. He says 35 degrees hits differently there.
4: We generally, if we do see 35, which is quite rare for the UK, it's not until we get well into the summer. So, and the other thing is, yeah, we're not built for it. Our houses are designed to kind of absorb the heat for the long, cold, dreary winters what we have.
1: He says the high temperatures are being caused by a high pressure system which is hovering over the region.
4: It kind of set itself up early at the back end of last week, and it's only going to subtly shift its way towards Central Europe as we go through this week. And for ourselves in the UK, it's not until we probably get to the back end of the weekend, ironically, into the first day of meteorological summer, when we then kind of see a big change in our temperatures, and actually we'll be seeing much fresher conditions and probably something what most of the world knows us more for, and it'll be a bit more wet and drizzly.
1: Now, as that high pressure system moves east, the focus turns to France, where temperatures in excess of 40 degrees could strike by the end of the week. French weather forecaster Nemo Pavlovsky says the heat is highly unusual.
5: This episode, which is increasingly resembling a heat wave, is particularly out of the ordinary because it's occurring at the end of May, meaning we haven't entered the beginning of meteorological summer. These are temperatures we've never seen before in May.
1: He says because of climate change, heat waves are more frequent, longer lasting, and start earlier in spring and last later into autumn.
5: The impact of climate change on heat waves is well known. It makes them more frequent, longer lasting, and also occurs earlier and later in the summer season. So now we have a heat wave in May, and we could also have one in September, whereas previously the majority of heat waves occurred between July 15 and the end of August.
1: At least 11 deaths in Britain and France have been linked to the heatwave, mostly due to drownings as people seek relief.
0: Rachel Mealy reporting there. Prediction markets, where you can wager on the outcome of almost anything, have soared in popularity overseas. Proponents say they're a form of financial trading that should be legalised here. But gambling reform advocates say it's just another type of gambling, just one without a bookmaker setting the odds. Miles Holbrook-Walk has the story.
6: On prediction markets, there's a promise there's something for everyone.
7: In Florida, asking people what they put their money on!
8: Kalshi lets you legally trade on anything, anywhere in the U.S.
6: About the weather.
9: How many hurricanes do you think we'll have this year?
6: And about eggs.
10: Will egg prices go up this month?
11: I think we'll hit $20.
6: Among the largest sites in the world are international outlets, Kalshi and Polymarket. Both have been valued at more than $20 billion Australian dollars. They offer people the chance to put money on the outcome to yes or no questions. Will Elon Musk post more than 450 times on social media this week? Or will Jesus Christ return by 2027? Caleb Davies works as a business IT analyst in Minnesota. He estimates his winnings are in excess of $1 million.
12: Tremendous blessing. Been able to do a ton of stuff, far as travel and purchases that I wouldn't have been able to do otherwise.
6: He regularly attempts to predict the score films will receive on movie review website Rotten Tomatoes. But he steers well clear of other markets. Some predicting whether the U.S. will launch more strikes against Iran.
12: I don't think it's very wise for them to put out markets about deaths and attacks and stuff like that. I really wish that those markets wouldn't be created.
6: Dustin Gawker is an independent journalist in the United States and says another pertinent issue is insider trading.
13: A soldier was arrested and is on trial now. He was on the team that went into Venezuela and captured Nicolas Maduro. He allegedly bet on this at Polymark.
6: Prediction markets markets work by allowing users to trade against each other rather than against a bookmaker. Like the stock market, you can buy or sell contracts tied to the outcome of a particular

0: event. Overseas company Polymarket tried to launch in Australia last year, but it was banned by the Australian Communications and Media Authority because it was operating without a commercial gambling licence. Dustin Gauka says opinion is divided.
1: Some people think it's gambling, some people think it's just trading and investing.
0: Dan Crennan has gathered ex-politicians and influential business figures in Sydney to pitch them that his company, FEX Global, should become the first Australian operator of a prediction market, and that it ought to be considered a financial product.
2: Really, when you think about it, gambling and all prediction markets are derivatives of one sort or another. In Australian law, a derivative is a financial product.
0: Former federal Liberal MP Jason Falinski says a regulated local market is a good idea, given Australians are already using overseas companies.
3: I mean, this is the absurd idea. It's the King Canute attitude of regulators in Australia. They can stop predictive markets at the shoreline. The fact of the matter is we're missing the boat and we're missing an opportunity.
0: At this point, a model to have a regulated legal prediction market hasn't been put to the Australian Securities and Investments Commission or the government. But the moral question, including betting on the end of a war, for example, in the Middle East, shouldn't be an obstacle, according to Jason Falinski.
3: That is actually a market I would encourage, because the more people who actually have skin in the game of ensuring peace happens in the Middle East, the more likely it is to happen.
0: Dustin Gauka says, if anything, Australia should lean the other way.
1: We're talking about things that where somebody could be assassinated, where people will die. Like, is the value of that information so great that we need to allow people to trade on that? It feels pretty dystopian, right?
4: That's independent journalist Dustin Gauka, ending that report by Miles Holbrook-Walk. And you can watch more of Miles' story on the 7:30 program tonight on ABC TV or anytime on iView. Moon buggies, robotic landers and hopping exploration drones. That's just some of the high-tech kit that NASA is planning on sending to the lunar surface as part of its plan to establish a human settlement there within 7 years. But some experts are predicting it's too ambitious, as Nick Grimm reports.
5: When NASA's Artemis II mission launched last month, it took its crew deeper into space than ever before on America's first flight towards the moon in more than half a century. But NASA is now promising even that achievement is set to be soon outdone by its ambitious plans that will see astronauts call the moon home at least for limited periods. Laurie Glaze is NASA's Deputy Associate Administrator.
6: Moon base will be home base for our Artemis crews and will encompass long-duration stays, expanded robotic and human capabilities, and an enduring presence on the lunar surface.
5: NASA is planning to go fast and far, and it also wants to go big. The moon base it's planning to establish by 2032 is envisaged to be a vast, sprawling settlement located near the moon's southern pole, close to frozen water reserves beneath the lunar surface. Carlos Garcia-Gallen is NASA's program executive for the Moonbase project.
7: We envision the Moonbase to be hundreds of square miles with different assets, all building up to the objective of permanent lunar presence on the moon. To get there, we're going to break it up in phases, and phase one has already started.
5: Phase one of the project will see NASA launch 25 missions to the moon in the next 3 years, including 21 landings on the surface. In the 3 years that follow, phase two will see semi-permanent infrastructure and early habitation constructed and logistics operations established, laying the groundwork for ongoing settlement, ready for when life on the moon can get underway in earnest from 2032 onwards during phase three.
7: And then eventually when we've matched the assets, habitation modules, with the logistics and all the things to move the logistics around, then we'll be able to say, hey, we're permanently here and we're not giving it up.
5: And NASA is determined to be the first to inhabit the moon, even as other nations ramp up their efforts. Just this week, China launched three of its own astronauts into space, where they'll take up residence in that country's own space station as it puts in the scientific groundwork towards establishing a lunar base itself. Rebecca Allen is the co-director of the Swinburne Space Technology and Industry Institute.
8: And of course, there is a bit of a space race here. We love a good bit of competition. That's just in, you know, our DNA as humans. And so I actually think it's kind of exciting to see that China has been able to advance their space program so quickly. And then we have India and we have other major players globally who I think are also going to, that are kind of pushing us. And I think that's really healthy because we're looking at different technologies and ways that we can advance our programs that maybe we wouldn't have thought about if we were just in isolation. But it does require that human presence, and it does require testing and validation, which inherently comes with a lot of risk, but also a lot of reward.
5: But others warn that NASA has given itself too short a timeline to make the scientific and technological inroads that will be necessary to establish a human presence on the moon. Space exploration expert Alice Gorman is with Flinders University.
9: I would say, frankly, it's not doable. It's a lot of talk, but I don't think it's going to happen in that time frame. And going to the moon is hard. I mean, space people often say this, it's hard. So all we need is one of these missions to fail, which is highly likely, and the whole timeline is set back by years.
4: That's space exploration expert Alice Gorman, ending that report by Nick Grimm. And that's all from the World Today team this Wednesday. Thanks for your company. I hope you can join me at the same time tomorrow. I'm Andy Park. Bye for now.
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12: Hello, yes, it's Afternoons here on 666 ABC Radio Canberra. I am Mary Good, filling in for one more day, warming the seat. Alice Matthews will be back soon. We've got a big show coming up, so settle in with a cup of tea. Do you like a black tea, a breakfast tea, a green tea, chai, matcha? Maybe prefer an afternoon coffee. But I'm asking you today, with the brekkie team, including Ross Solly, Ainsley McGibbon and Grace O'Day, also myself, heading to Lantana tonight at the National Film and Sound Archive, I'm asking you, what is your favourite Australian film? Is it an old one, a classic, or something we haven't heard of, something a bit obscure? We have been getting people texting through on the text line about this. Jenny from Bonner says Picnic at Hanging Rock is one of her favourites. And we also, Sylvia texted in, Sapphires, but also Red Dog, even though it's so sad, because I love Kelpies so much, says Sylvia. Do you agree? Were they some of the best Australian movies? Or maybe Lantana is what the Brekkie crew is off to see tonight. I think you can still get some of those tickets as well if you want to come along at the National Film and Sound Archive. You just go to the website and come along and join us. But also, Reconciliation Week gets underway today. We'll be having a chat about what's happening around Canberra this week. And also, is there something we could use the algae for? The algae that we see in Lake Burley Griffin, Lake Tuggeranong, in lakes around Canberra, could we use it for something like fuel or turn it into plastic? It's being used around the world, but not so much here in Australia. So we're going to find out why, and also whether that algae could actually be used for something. Also, we've got two tickets to give away for a show coming to the street. It's called The Oracle. It's on June the 5th. At 6:30 p.m., which is next Friday, and it's by Ensemble Offspring. Now, we're going to have the percussionist from that group on the program later today, and you could win two tickets also to that performance. Let's have a little listen to what that sounds like.

If that's something that you'd like to head along to, you have to listen later in the program. We'll be chatting with percussionist Claire Edwards. And if you listen to that chat, we'll ask a question for your chance to win those tickets. So that's to the street next Friday. Also on the program, ACT Libraries are taking part in National Simultaneous Storytime. This event is part of an annual event run across Australian libraries. It's just taken place and will be joined by a reader who will share what they were reading at Gungahlin Library this morning. But up next, we're going to hear what local principals think of the school reforms that were announced this morning. We're going to have a listen first to a little bit of Echo Beach.

Echo Beach by Martha and the Muffins here on 666 ABC Radio Canberra. It's 22 minutes to one on afternoons and I'm Mary Good filling in for Alice Matthews. And yes, I'm usually out on the streets roving for breakfast and mornings, but here I am in the warmth of the studio, looking out to the sun outside where the weather is 12 degrees. It's meant to be 12 degrees currently with a max of 17 today and a minimum of 6 overnight. So, oh, no, that's not right. It's currently 17 degrees. Currently 17 degrees, not 12. You don't need to put that beanie and those extra layer of socks on. You can, in fact, just probably walk out in a light jumper, I would suggest, at 17 degrees. We have been talking best Aussie films because the Brekkie team is off to see Lantana this evening at the National Film and Sound Archive. Now, on the text line, we've got

0: Forget about Australian films. What about Canberra's forgotten film industry based in Fyshwick? Thank you, Tony. And also we have George in Lyons. George says, Under Clouds are not well enough recognised, but a very good film. Also, we've got a shout out from Carlo and Alice. They're listening on the road to Wollongong. Drive safe, and hopefully we have some tunes and some entertainment and some good chats to keep you company along the way.
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0: So the ACT government this morning announced a huge change to public education in the territory. They're calling it a generational shift for public schooling in the ACT, building one coordinated public education system. Now, Simon Vaughan is president of the ACT Principals Association. Simon, welcome to the program.
4: Thank you, Mary. Good to be here.
0: Now, I want to play a bit of what Education Minister Yvette Berry said on breakfast this morning with Ross Solly. Here's a bit what she had to say.
5: This is so big, this change. It needed to be made with a consensus from all of the stakeholders that we needed to make this generational change in our school system.
6: Do you have
5: that
6: consensus?
5: If I had made this decision, I think so. If I had made this decision overnight, I think there would have been some very unhappy people. So having experts advise me, having stakeholders involved in the discussions around the review, like the education union, parents, families, including children as well, that built the evidence backing in the generational change that we need to make. Now, I accept that through this shift, which will take some time because it's more than just ticking boxes, it's a significant culture shift.
0: Simon Vaughan, President of ACT Principals Association, is it as big a change as what Education Minister Yvette Berry is saying?
4: Look, I think so, Mary, and I think it's... safe to say that what the report reflects is that schools aren't failing. It's a report about a system that needs to reorganise itself around modern complexities of modern schools. And I think that the shifting that happens is both appropriate and timely. It is a quantum shift. The ACT was founded on principles of school-based management and moving to a more shared approach and a balanced approach between, you know, the directorate and school sites themselves and their school communities, I think is a bit of a big shift.
0: You've read the report today. What stood out to you?
4: Oh, a few things. one of the things that I would be strongly supportive of is I'd like to give a shout out to Jo Wood, not just because she's my boss, but there's a condition of bravery here about taking on something of this magnitude and trying to be as consultative and working with people as we humanly can be. So this is a great body of work that will need to take some time, as the Minister said. The Minister herself has always been very brave when it comes to public education and her support of it, and I think that that's another welcome thing. One of the things that stands out to me is that funding does matter in a school sense, but poorly organised structures will cost money, they won't save money. I would have to say that the one system thing, I guess my big takeaway from that is, it's probably couched in a question for you in a second, is one system shouldn't mean one size fits all. It should mean that every school gets the right support at the right time for the students and the community that it serves. My sort of initial wondering is where does my agency as a principal stop and the agency start? And that's the balance we have to come to.
0: That's your thoughts about the one system approach. You have what is it fair to describe a concern a little bit about that, or is it just more questions?
4: More questions. And there are some in principle agreements that will require some more research. So we're anticipating a group of people that will help do some of those consultations to work out some of the, you know, the grittier bits, I suppose, if I could put them that way. There are many things that are very worthy recommendations in this report. Setting up an Aboriginal and Torres Strait Islander governance and consultative group is a key amongst them. Looking at the funding for kids with disability and looking at our at-risk students with a different lens, I think, is also another highlight for me. What I was going to say is it's heartening that it's not just simply reduced to dollars. Mm. You know, it's actually a,

0: more or less it's about what we can use better, what we already have that we can use better, and where do we need to target some additional funding. There's quite a bit to do with kids with complex needs, which is a welcome shift. We have got to figure out how we can best help our students, as well as, you know, maintain the good outcomes of the ACT system. You know, we do very well as a system of schools.
1: The government says this new change will create opportunity, strengthen fairness, level the playing field, and ensure every child, no matter their background, can build a good life. What do you think?
0: I totally admire that statement. I think that that is something that is a very worthy goal. Equity is at the heart of the recommendations. We do really have to focus on who needs what, how, where and when. The universality of schools is difficult in the ACT because we have always had that school-based management and reflection of our local communities, which has meant different structures, different approaches. And I think post-COVID, we have to come back to the fact that that complexity, the effect on our young people, hasn't finished. It is still something that is rolling on in terms of mental health and complex behaviours and a range of other things in schools that need to be addressed. And I absolutely wholeheartedly agree that there's one system for all kids here.
1: Simon Vaughan, president of ACT Principals Association. We have a text on the text line, says from R, actually the big education change, the text says, is just that the big school-based management model experiment has failed and they're just going back to how things used to be, where the education department administered and the schools educated. What are your thoughts on that?
0: Look, I don't know if you can return to the past because we're in a different setting altogether. Education has had quantum shifts quietly pre and post-COVID. I think that the modelling could be something unique and bespoke for the ACT that's a balance between the system making decisions and school-based management. We have to decide which bits go to which organisations, I think. The emphasis on my kids in my school is a welcome part of all of this, but also I understand that in terms of what principals particularly are being asked to do, we've become instructional leaders, wellbeing leaders, budget managers, compliance officers, asset managers, crisis responders, and that's not really sustainable. Mm. So we could do with some help on some of those other issues that support schools while we get on with teaching and learning.
1: How do you think these changes are going to be received by schools?
0: I think you'll get a mixed response initially because this has just landed this morning on a lot of people. I was in a position where I was actually with the advisory group with a number of my colleagues that spoke with the expert panel. So I've had a bit of time to absorb some of these things as we've gone through discussions. And I think that people are going to have some mixed feelings about it. There has to be some trust in this one system. We have to rebuild all of the trust between us and stop being so suspicious that, you know, somebody's getting something that I'm not.
1: Simon Vaughan, I'm president of ACT Principals Association. I'm interested in how these changes, this one system, what's it going to mean for the children, for the kids and in the schools?
0: My first hope is that we have better and easier transitions as kids move their way through schools, that we're able to, you know, track and delineate need as it becomes evident. I'm at a Year 11 and 12 college, and that, you know, typically is finishing school here in the ACT. And by the time some of these students have arrived, they've been potentially to an early childhood school, to a primary school, to a high school, and then on to a college. So there's quite a lot of transition in all of that, and ensuring that we actually have a focus on that kid from kindergarten through to Year 12, I think, is a really great potential out of this.
1: Simon Vaughan, president of ACT Principals Association, thanks for joining us on Afternoons.
0: That's my pleasure, Mary. Thank you.
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1: After a little bit of music, we're going to hear from parents to see how they're feeling about these proposed changes, or these changes that are going to happen throughout ACT public schools. But first, let's have Rockin'

0: Rockin' Me Baby by the Steve Miller Band here on 666 ABC Radio Canberra. It is 9 minutes to one, and we've been talking best Aussie films because the Brekkie crew are heading off to Lantana tonight. Is that Australia's best Aussie film, or can you nominate another? On the text line 0467 922 666, we have Jess, who says Fatty Finn was a great kids film of the 80s. Thanks, Jess. Also, we have another text. If we can claim Master and Commander, then it's the tip of the top for me in Australian film. Thank you, texter. If you've got an idea, what do you think is the best Aussie film? Should the Brekkie crew head to see another one another time? Tonight will be Lantana. Who knows for next week? Now, we've been talking about the coming changes for the ACT's public schools. They're changes that will affect people who work across the system, but it's sure to also have an impact on students and also their parents. And for ACT parents, the news has validated years of concerns about resourcing at Canberra's public schools. We're joined now by Veronica Elliott, the Executive Officer of ACT Parents. Good afternoon, Veronica.
1: Good afternoon, Mary.
0: What have you read this report? Have you looked at what's been announced this morning?
1: Look, I think we have had a quick look at the report this morning, and we would encourage all of our parents and carers with children in public schools to do so. It is a significant report, but it really validates the experiences that people have been talking about for years, parents and carers and school leaders and educators, that the ACT public school system isn't properly resourced to consistently deliver a quality, inclusive and equitable education.
0: What experiences? Can you please, inform our listeners, and when you say experiences have been validated?
1: Yeah, look, I think one of the things that the review highlights is that there is insufficient resourcing to ensure that students with disabilities or students with additional needs receive the adequate and appropriate supports. So that might be having an additional person in the classroom, like a learning support assistant, or it might be access to some other adjustments. In terms of the broader population, what we're seeing in schools at the moment is high levels of

0: disruption due to staff absences where we can't get relief teachers. And, you know, the report talks about some of the reasons why we don't have enough staff, we don't have resourcing for relief staff that hasn't kept up with the level of leave, that we're operating different systems between schools and the Education Directorate, and obviously those systems don't talk to each other, so schools are not getting the same, you know, the schools and the Education Directorate aren't getting the same information at the same time, and that's creating a lot of confusion and duplication and high workload.
1: What do you think will change from these announcements this morning?
0: Well, I think this is a really big piece of reform, and, you know, the report is the first step, but there are lots of bigger pieces of work that will need to come out following that report. I think the biggest thing for us is that, you know, one public education system only works when the government listens to the people it's serving, the users of public education, the people teaching in classrooms, and that sometimes that means we need to adjust, because what we've seen is the reality of the experience doesn't match some of the spin and headlines that we've seen.
1: I mean, Yvette Berry, Education Minister, saying this is going to be a big change, a generational shift, she's calling it, for public education in the ACT. How are you feeling about that? Is this a big enough shift?
0: Look, it's a big enough shift, and it will take time. I think, you know, because we've been seeing and hearing this for a long time, it's not news to us. It just confirms what we already knew, and we're looking for the next piece, like, let's get on and do this, and how can we make this happen? Everybody will be looking for change quickly, but we know this will take time. At the same time, these changes are really important because they do impact the experiences students have in classrooms every day across the system.
1: Mm. I asked Simon Vaughan from the Principals Association the same question, but how do you think the autonomous schools moving to a single public education

Well, it is actually having more teachers available in their classrooms, having fewer split or collapse classes due to absences. We're hoping that a shift of workload from schools back to the education support office will mean that there's less work for schools, and that some of that work will be done centrally and then cover the 90.

0: where they went to high school, when they're going to college, they should have the same type of education as their peers.
1: Veronica Elliott, Executive Officer of ACT Parents, thank you so much for joining us on Afternoons.
0: Thank you.
1: That's Veronica Elliott from ACT Parents here on Afternoons. It is 666 ABC Radio Canberra, and it's about 2 minutes to one.
2: All in for reconciliation. Reconciliation Week on 666 ABC Canberra.
1: And we will be talking all about Reconciliation Week later in the program. We're also going to be hearing some music that's been released this morning from choirs around Australia. And talking about music, we're also going to be giving two tickets away for a show coming to the street. It's called The Oracle. It's being held next Friday at 6:30 p.m. And it's by Ensemble Offspring. We're going to be hearing from the percussionist of that group later in the program. So listen in and hopefully you can win two tickets to that. We're also going to be talking about ACT Libraries and their National Simultaneous Storytime, which is actually happening all around Australia. It happened today and the event's part of a big national story time where one book is read throughout libraries across the country. So we're going to be joined by a reader who'll share what they read at Gungahlin Library this morning and also share about maybe their favourite children's book. We're talking Aussie famous films, your favourite famous Aussie films. What about your favourite book, your favourite children's book? I've definitely got a few. They've changed from when I was young to being a mum and reading them, but that's more after the news.

0: Good afternoon, Jennifer Sexton with ABC News. The Australian Council of Social Service says an overhaul of the nation's employment services is urgently needed. The federal government has announced it's making major changes to Workforce Australia, which currently supports more than a million job seekers. It follows a 2023 parliamentary inquiry, which found the system had become too focused on kicking people off welfare. ACOS acting CEO Edwina McDonald says the current system is failing to really help people.
1: This is a system that is failing to meet its own employment targets, and it's causing large-scale harm to people who are on low incomes. It is in urgent need of a radical overhaul. So we're welcoming what the Minister is saying and also her acknowledgement of the significant harm that mutual obligations are having on people at the moment.
0: The ACT's chief police officer says he's already moved to increase visibility of officers in the community after calls from groups including the Australian Federal Police Association. Scott Lee says there are a number of ways to make sure people see police working, including traffic policing. He says in the past 6 to 8 months, there's been more police out at major events than has previously been seen, which comes with an increased cost but is a priority.
2: The bill for the policing at those major events, particularly on the back of Bondi, which is critically important for people to feel safe and ensure that police are there for their safety, that's been a significant increase in our spend to make sure that we're able to do that, because generally those police are on overtime when they're doing those duties.
0: The Bureau of Statistics has released its latest inflation figures, which show cost of living pressures have begun to ease somewhat. His finance reporter David Chow.
3: The headline inflation rate was 4.2% in April, which is a significant slowdown from the previous month's 4.6%. Either way, it's still too high. The ABS says housing and transport costs were some of the largest contributors to inflation last month. The main reason the inflation rate came down was because of the federal government's decision to temporarily cut the fuel excise that motorists pay. But that measure is set to expire in a few weeks. Going forward, inflation is expected to resume its climb upwards, which could lead to more interest rate hikes by the end of the year.
0: China's foreign minister says he hopes the US and Iran can stay committed to pursuing a ceasefire and meet each other halfway. Iran has accused the US of violating the truce after American forces conducted what they've called defensive strikes in southern Iran. The fresh attacks come as peace negotiations are underway, with Washington's top diplomat saying it could take a few days. Wang Yi has chaired a

0: meeting of the UN Security Council in New York and says Beijing is trying to mediate.
1: While China's been working diligently to de-escalate the current conflict, President Xi Jinping has put forward a four-point peace proposal. We hope that the parties concerned can stay committed to pursuing a ceasefire and continue to meet each other halfway so that peace can return to the Middle East as soon as possible.
0: Hundreds of supporters have joined Travis Lovett in Canberra this morning as the former Victorian Truth and Justice Commissioner finished his latest Walk for Truth. Organisers are calling for the federal government to commit to a formal national truth-telling process about the history of Australia and the ongoing impacts of colonisation. The CEO of Reconciliation Australia, Karen Mundine, has spoken to the crowd about the significance of this happening at the beginning of Reconciliation Week.
2: I can't think of a better way to start this week than to demand from our lawmakers, to demand from the people that say reconciliation is important to them, that we see change.
0: To finance, and the ordinaries is currently up 13 points at 8,895. The dollar is buying 71.6 US cents. To sport, and in tennis, Australian tennis player Adam Walton has had the biggest win of his career in the first round of the French Open, defeating world number 8 Daniil Medvedev in 5 sets. Fellow Australian Kimberly Birrell also had a career best win, upsetting the world number 5 Jessica Pegula in 3 sets. Walton says he was confident that he could outlast the Russian in hot conditions.
3: You know, I had the belief that I could definitely go out there and beat him. Obviously, having done it in Cincinnati was a huge confidence booster. And yeah, obviously to get a first top 10 win at a slam is pretty epic.
0: Canberra's weather this afternoon, partly cloudy with light winds, heading for a top of 18 degrees today. At the moment, it's 17 degrees around the city. Tomorrow, showers are forecast with a top of 19, partly cloudy on Friday, also heading for 19. ABC News.
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6: Good afternoon. Yes, I'm Mary Good, joining you this afternoon on 666 ABC Radio Canberra. We've been talking best Aussie films. And Wendy on the text line. Hi, Mary. My favourite Aussie film is The Adventures of Priscilla, Queen of the Desert. Wendy from Gordon. Wendy, I do agree. I do agree. It is a wonderful film. I do love that film. I just also love Strictly Ballroom is another favourite of mine. And also, do we call Baz Luhrmann anything that Baz Luhrmann's done? Is that Australian film? I think so. I think we can claim it. I also, there's so many films I love. Also, The Castle is a classic. Isn't that a classic? What are your favourite Aussie films? I'm asking because the Brekkie team is off to Lantana tonight. We're off to see Lantana at the National Film and Sound Archive. We're going to be joined by some listeners who are coming along and we're going to be watching the film all together. I think there are still some tickets available on the National Film and Sound Archive website if you want to come along as well. So that's where we'll be this afternoon. But up next, from favourite Aussie films to favourite kids' books.

to a raider all about it. They took part in the event this morning in Gungahlin. We're going to be hearing from them. But I'm also wondering about favourite Aussie kids' books. Definitely when I was a child, anything Enid Blyton was something that I pulled out of the bookshelf to read. But I think as I became a mum, I really couldn't go past Where Is the Green Sheep by Mem Fox. The joy on my kid's face when you read out that book and you get to the end. Don't want to give away the ending, but when you get to the end, there's nothing better than seeing the joy in their face. And I feel like that joy just happens over and over and over again with that book. Do you have a favourite kids book? Do you agree with me? Maybe you disagree. We're going to talk books next.

Together in the Electric Dreams by Phil Oakey and Giorgio Moroder. I've got something to confess. That song was the song that I first danced to. It was my first dance at my wedding to my husband. Together in Electric Dreams was our first dance song. I didn't actually know that it was going to be played this morning. I pressed

0: play, and I thought, hang on, I know this song quite well. It was so, yes, that was my first dance song, Together in Electric Dreams. There we go. I've put it all out on the radio now. Did you have a similar quirky first dance song? I don't know why we chose that song, but it was a good first dance song. I wanted something a little bit different that maybe other people didn't have. But we're going to be talking kids' books next.
1: This is Afternoons with Mary Good on 666 ABC Canberra.
0: So ACT Library branches have held the annual National Simultaneous Storytime today. It's a part of an annual national children's activity run across Australian libraries, and at the Gungahlin branch, NRLW player Lily Boyle is one of the people reading Loonaroo, the Kangaroo Baller by authors Adam Jackson and Adrian Lloyd, illustrated by Jake A. Minton. Lily, welcome to the program.
2: Hello, Mary.
0: So how many kids gathered to hear you read this morning?
2: There was a lot more than expected. I think there was close to like 100 kids.
0: Woo!
2: There was a lot.
0: Have you ever read to that many children before?
2: I've read to probably 2 kids, not 100.
0: So what was their reaction when you read Loonaroo, the Kangaroo Baller?
2: There was a lot of smiles, and they had their own little pom-poms, so they were cheering when Luna scored her goal.
0: I don't know this book very well. So can you give us a little bit of a recap?
2: It's about a young kangaroo who's coming up the ranks in her soccer, and she gets promoted to be captain. And the other team is a very good team, apparently, through the book. And then everyone's doubting her, and then she just says, come on, guys, we got this. And then they end up winning 2-1. And then she just reinforces to everyone, like, you can prove someone wrong if they doubt you.
0: Aww. As an NRLW player, Lily Boyle, is this a message that sort of resonated with you?
2: Yes, it did. Although it is a kid's book, it was actually kind of like got to me as well. It was like, yeah, I can do anything I want as well.
0: And definitely something that I'm sure you've said to yourself or even your teammates over the time. Was this a book that you knew before today?
2: I didn't actually know about this book before, but I'm glad that I did get to know about it now.
0: And do you have a particular interest in reading or being a part of the National Simultaneous Storytime? Why did you get involved this year?
2: I was more than happy when they asked me to. I was like, oh, yeah, I'd love to be a part of this initiative because I know how important it is for young kids to learn how to read and want to love to read.
0: And it sounds like this morning with 100 kids there, you definitely got some people's, some kids' attention, and they enjoyed the book, I take it?
2: Yes, they all loved the book. There was a lot of smiles and cheering throughout the story.
0: Lily Boyle, do you have a favourite children's book from when you were a child?
2: It was probably from when I was maybe in year 3 or 4. I loved the Billy B. Brown books.
0: Oh, I'm not familiar with those books. Was it a series?
2: Yeah, I think there's a lot of the books because I don't think I've ever read one twice.
0: Ooh, so that must be a good number of books then. What was it about those books that caught your interest?
2: I don't really know. I just liked the story behind it. It was always had a different theme about it, and it was just about a young girl like me.
0: Oh, now this book that you read this morning, Loonaroo, the Kangaroo Baller, do you have a favourite part that you'd like to read for us today, just like you did to the 100 children at Gungahlin Library?
2: Okay, I got one page. It says, Luna shakes off her doubts and musters strength from within. She must show she's a leader and inspire the team to win. Huddled together, her team absorbs her rousing speech. We go again, the victory is well within our reach.
0: Oh, that's lovely. That's really lovely. Now, talking about victory in our reach, NRLW round one kicks off on July the 4th against the Dragons. How's prep going for the season?
2: Training has been going really well. It feels like we've been training together for months and we've only been training together for 3 weeks. So I think we're in for a very, very good shot this year.
0: Anything to announce to all your fans out there in terms of any changes before July 4th?
2: I think we're just hungrier than ever than we've ever been before.
0: Oh, well, Lily,

0: thank you so much for joining us on Afternoons today. And thank you for reading a little bit of Loonaroo, the Kangaroo Baller by Adam Jackson and Adrian Lloyd. It was very enjoyable. Thank you so much.
1: Thank you for having me.
0: And that's Lily Boyle, NRLW player, who was reading at the Gungahlin Branch Library this morning as part of annual National Simultaneous Storytime. So that book was read at libraries all around Australia today with that beautiful message. Now, I do have a text on the text line, 0467 922 666 at 17 minutes past one. Ian of Richardson says, good afternoon, Mary. As a child, I used to enjoy cuddling up with a Biggles book by W.E. Johns. Biggles was a pilot encountering many adventures. The first book came out in 1932, way before I was born. It was titled The White... Oh, okay. Thank you, Ian. Interesting title of that book. Thank you. And if anyone else wants to tell me about their books, their favourite books. We've also got S on the text line, this is about Metallica. I hear that Mornings was playing Metallica yesterday. So S has texted in. She enjoyed Metallica yesterday morning on Mornings. I don't think I can top Mornings with Metallica.
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0: Wouldn't It Be Good by Nick Kershaw here on 666 ABC Radio Canberra. It is 23 minutes past one. We've been talking favourite movies. And Stu from Canberra says, good afternoon, Mary. My favourite Aussie movie is Running on Empty. And just about every other petrol head in Australia would agree with me. Stu, and I'm adding it to my list. I'm not a petrol head, but it's adding to my movie list of good Australian movies. I'm getting a good list here this morning. Yes, we're going to see Lantana tonight. I've actually never seen Lantana before. So the Brekkie team is off to the NFSA this evening. I can't wait to report back tomorrow morning or Friday morning on Brekkie, just what I thought of it. Yeah, I've never seen it. Have you seen Lantana? What am I in for? What do I need to expect? Is it a bit scary? I'm not sure.
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0: Now it's 24 past one on 666 ABC Radio Canberra. Do you live around the Hume Circle precinct? Well, the National Capital Authority says it will exclude an existing housing block, the Staffordshire Terrace, from its plan to redevelop the Hume Circle precinct after meeting with a local community group. Now, under a draft planning amendment, the NCA plans to develop land at the major inner south thoroughfare at the junction of Griffith, Kingston, Fishwick and Narrabunda, including towers up to 15 stories high. But Chief Executive Karen Doran has told Senate estimates that plan will be amended after complaints from residents south of the circle at Staffordshire Terrace. So we've reached out to the NCA, but they're not available for an interview. But here's a bit of what was said at estimates last night between Senator David Pocock and NCA Chief Executive Karen Doran.
2: And I said last night that the residents of Staffordshire Terrace again put their request for their complex to be left out of the National Capital Plan amendment. I've obviously visited there. It seems like really good missing middle that we talk about so much in Canberra. Why can't they just be left out? It's already good density. It's already well-loved. Residents love it there. Why not just carve them out?
3: Acknowledge the comments from residents in that, again, sub-precinct within the proposed precinct. What we were feeding back at the Inner South Community Council meeting, as well as some other briefing sessions that we had held over the last week with various landowners around the proposed precinct, was what we had heard from them through their submissions. What we were proposing to do in response to those submissions, but we still are in the process for Hume Circle, and so none of this has yet gone through the approval stages. In terms of the specific comments of the Staffordshire residents, we have heard those comments and we are proposing changes which effectively leave the land use and the building height in their area exactly as it is. So effectively would, if these proposals are approved ultimately, effectively would leave that section outside of the development opportunities for the precinct.
0: So that's NCA Chief Executive Karen Doring speaking at estimates last night, and we did reach out to NCA, but they're not available for an interview. But what do you think? Are you

0: You in the Hume Circle precinct, do you have thoughts on that? Are you relieved to hear what Karen Doran had to say at Estimates last night?
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0: It is 23 minutes past 1. We are heading to news time shortly, but we've been talking about favourite Aussie films. On the text line, 0467 922 666, or you can give us a call, 1300 681 666. We've got Man from Snowy River as an Australian classic. Of course it is. Also, Dan Injera says Idiot Box Getting Square, of course, the Ben Mendelsohn pick. What are your favourite films, your favourite Aussie films? We're heading to Lantana tonight. And I'm interested to add a few Aussie films to my list of what I should be watching. The traffic on the roads, it's currently all clear. If you see something else out there, please let us know. We'd love to hear if there's any road hold-ups, any traffic hold-ups on the road, and we can pass that news out to the rest of the audience. And also, coming up on the program, we're going to be speaking about algae. That's right. All the algae that you see around Lake Burley Griffin, Lake Tuggeranong and other lakes in the area, what do you think should be done with it? Do you think anything can be done with it? So I'm going to be speaking to a researcher and someone who specialises in algae, who says that we could be doing a little bit more with algae in Australia. And it might not necessarily be the algae that we find in the lakes, but it could be. And they can be turned into plastic. Algae can be turned into biofuel. Is there opportunity with the algae that we find in our lakes here in Australia and in Canberra? I'm really interested to find out and interested to hear your thoughts on the interview. And also, after the news, we're going to be talking Reconciliation Week because there is it kicks off today and there's a lot going on in Canberra.
5: Who will win the AI race? Has gambling become our national sport?
6: Questions. They've never been more important. So the one thing we'll never question is our duty to keep asking. ABC News. Keep asking.
7: Have you ever come across something online that turned out to be untrue? How familiar are you with disinformation and misinformation? Join me, AD Francis, and librarians for the Matter of Facts workshop at Tuggeranong Library, Thursday, May 28.
0: And Jen Sexton is there. Hello, Jen Sexton, up in the newsroom.
8: Hello, Mary. Making news, more than a million Australians could soon face a very different job search system with the federal government launching sweeping changes to employment services. The overhaul, splitting people seeking employment into three tiers, changing the incentive scheme for job agencies and changing the mutual obligation settings. The ACT Chief Police Officer says drug decriminalisation in the Territory and rising drug use should not be linked because local increases are in line with national trends. The ACT government says major changes to the Territory's public education system will represent a generational shift after a review recommended significant changes, including a move away from autonomy for individual schools to a unified approach. Headline inflation eased in April with consumer prices increasing at an annual pace of 4.2%, down from 4.6% in March. The Treasurer has welcomed the drop but concedes there's still a way to go. Hundreds of supporters have joined Travis Lovett in Canberra this morning as the former Victorian Truth and Justice Commissioner finished his latest walk for truth. And in sports news, Australian tennis player Adam Walton has had the biggest win of his career in the first round of the French Open, defeating world number 8 Daniil Medvedev in 5 sets, and fellow Australian Kimberly Birrell also had a career best win, upsetting the world number 5 Jessica Pegula in 3 sets. Turning to the weather for the capital this afternoon, partly cloudy with light winds, heading for 18 degrees. It's 17 at the moment at Dixon and 18 down at Tuggeranong. Hello, Mary.
0: Hello, Jen. I'm back.
2: You're back.
0: I know.
2: Awesome.
0: Surprise. It is my last day today, though, on afternoons.
2: You said that yesterday.

0: And you said that the day before, but that's okay. Things change. It's a moving feast.
1: It is a moving feast. But Jen, we're talking favourite Aussie films. Do you have one?
0: Oh my goodness.
1: Sorry, I put you on the spot, didn't
0: you
1: I?
0: You have. Yeah, and there's lots.
1: So there are so many.
0: Oh my goodness.
1: And the reason I'm asking is because the Brekkie team's heading to Lantana tonight at the NFSA. And so I thought
0: they're going to review that.
1: Yes. Yes.
0: Okay.
1: And what other favourite Aussie films do people recommend? We've got a few on the text line. I'll give you some ideas. Mary from Braidwood rang in to say Farlap and Man from Snowy River are two favourite Aussie films.
0: Yep.
1: Also, we've got one from Deb, says The Stone Age, The Iron Age, The Bronze Age. I don't know. Are they? Oh, here we go. No, we're talking about Augie. That's about Augie. That's a whole nother. I was like, I don't know those films, Jen. What is the Stone Age? What is the Plastic Age?
0: Beautifully handled, Mary.
1: I don't think I know those films, Jen Sexton.
0: No, that's okay. Strictly Ballroom. I think I heard someone earlier this morning saying Strictly Ballroom, and I thought, yeah, I loved that film. That was so good. That was such a good film.
1: Another one's
0: Priscilla.
1: I know Priscilla. Such a good one. Another one's come through. Looking for Ella Brandy.
0: Haven't seen it.
1: Haven't you?
0: Oh, no.
1: Oh, that is a good one.
0: Okay.
1: Add it to your list. Jen Sexton.
0: All right.
1: Mm-hmm. Okay. Okay. Bye.
0: Bye.
1: Jen Sexton in the newsroom there. We'll be checking in with her in the next half hour as well.
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1: Greatest of all time, but what are the greatest of all time Aussie films? More on the text line, 0467 922 666. Bad Boy Bubby. Cheers, Dave. Thanks, Dave, for that suggestion. I'm really getting a long list here of favourite Aussie films. I'm going to be tucked in under the doona on the couch all weekend, catching up with all these Aussie films to watch. And next, we're going to be talking Reconciliation Week. It gets underway today. That's next after You're the Voice by Mitch Tambo.

0: You're the voice by Mitch Tambo here on 666 ABC Radio Canberra. And yes, Reconciliation Week gets underway today. Adrian Cheatham joins us on the line. Adrian is a Wiradjuri man and works as a Canberra-based Senior Reconciliation Action Plan Officer here in Canberra. Hello, Adrian.
1: Hello, good afternoon. Lovely to speak with you. Love that song.
0: Oh, isn't it great? I couldn't help but be up and dancing. Just tell us, Reconciliation Week gets underway today. Can you just firstly explain what's happening here in Canberra?
1: Yeah, absolutely. So, of course, National Reconciliation Week, held annually from the 27th of May from the 3rd of June, commemorating two important milestones in our nation's reconciliation journey: the 1967 referendum, where Australians overwhelmingly voted for change, and, of course, the 1992 Mabwe decision. Lots happening around the country, particularly here in Canberra. Just this morning, I was actually attending the final leg of the National Walk for Truth that Uncle has been doing. It was an 800-kilometre walk from Melbourne to Canberra, and Uncle Travis has really led the way there, and over 6,000 people attended that walk with him. So, you know, such a long walk, such an important cause, and a reminder about the importance of facing uncomfortable truths, but the opportunity to do that together.
0: And that walk that arrived in Canberra this morning, were there a few people there arrival?
1: Yes, lots of people on arrival, which was great to see, and it was beautiful weather, unlike previous events here in Canberra. We've also got Reconciliation Day being held at John Dunmore Lang Place in Parks on Monday, the 1st of June. So, of course, ACT here is the only state or territory that has a national recognition of Reconciliation Day as a public holiday, and that's a great opportunity for people from all walks of life to get out and about and be all in for reconciliation.
0: Mm. Reconciliation Australia turns 25 years old this year. What would you say has been achieved?
1: It does, yes, and I've been very fortunate to be here for three of those years, starting in 2023. Look, many, many great achievements, lots of tangible outcomes. If I think about the Reconciliation Action Plan program that I work for, today we have over 3,300 organisations with a RAP, impacting over 5.9 million people who work or study in an organisation with a RAP. We, of course, have our Narragunna Wally program. That's our education in reconciliation program, where we have 2,700 schools and early learning centres with a RAP as well. We're seeing national and state curriculums now ensure all students from early learning to Year 12 learn about Aboriginal and Torres Strait Islander cultures. But I think as well it's the platform that Reconciliation Australia has laid throughout this period to amplify some really important conversations, for example, truth-telling, and we really saw that come through this morning.
0: Mm. Now, also, more than 700 choirs, and I think 41,000 Australians will have sung an anthem, Beds Are Burnt, Burned by Midnight Oil, this Reconciliation Week. So I understand it's people from schools, early learning centres, aged home care homes, and that song was released this morning, or that compilation of people was released this morning. Can you talk to us a bit about that?
1: Yeah, absolutely. So over 40,000 people now that have joined 700 choirs to sing that song, Beds Are Burning by Midnight Oil. It's a powerful anthem that

0: record nationally and internationally, of course, and became a defining soundtrack for the land rights movement. So a real representation of power and passion and the need for change. And yeah, wonderful song. Perhaps it's the one that you could play next.
1: Well, I'm going to play a bit of it now, actually. I've got the compilation. Let's have a listen.

0: That's some of the voices that are heard.
1: ABC's on fire today.
0: That's some of the voices that are heard as part of the Midnight Oil sort of compilation of voices, Voices of for Reconciliation project. So just explain, how long has this project been going on for?
1: National Reconciliation Week?
0: No, the voices, the choirs, as they come together, the people.
1: Oh, we do that every year as part of National Reconciliation Week. So, this year's anthem is, of course, Beds Are Burning. And, it's a really great way for people to get engaged. This year's theme in particular, All In, is all about showing up. And and for those of us that are like me and aren't quite singers, it's okay. I think reconciliation is very much about being uncomfortable sometimes, but, of course, leaning into that together. And that's where the opportunity is are to learn and grow.
0: Can you talk a little bit more about the themes of Reconciliation Week this year?
1: Yes, so All In is an urgent call for all Australians to step away from the sidelines and commit wholeheartedly to reconciliation. So this week, of course, provides a really great opportunity for everyone to get involved, but it's the actions and the steps beyond this week that really count. So All In is the opportunity to commit, to show up, and then think about what change you can contribute to throughout the year.
0: Mm. Adrian Cheatham, thank you so much for joining us this afternoon. But before I let you go, do you have any favourite Aussie films that you'd like to add to our list?
1: Look, there's lots. I know, I encourage people to engage with the Frontier Wars, The Australian Gym, The Final Quarter. Like, these are really good films that Australians can access on platforms and really learn about Aboriginal and Torres Strait Islander histories and cultures, but also some of the issues past and present that reconciliation is seeking to address as well.
0: Adrian Cheatham, Senior Reconciliation Action Plan Officer, thank you for joining us on Afternoons.
1: Thank you. Have a wonderful week.
0: You too. There we go. Reconciliation Week kicks off today.
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0: So, yes, we are talking best Aussie films here on 666 ABC Radio Canberra. It is 1:45 on this Wednesday. We've got a few people giving me great ideas on the text line. I am going to have a very busy weekend catching up on all these movies. Two Hands, says Willie from Queanbeyan. Aussie films I like, Lion and Strictly Ballroom, says Lynn from Gungahlin. Sally in Nichols says, without a doubt, The Castle. I mean, The Castle, would you say it's our most well-known? It's definitely a favourite. It is one of our most well-known films. I think that everyone, when they say favourite best Aussie film, they always go for The Castle. I do love it. It is a classic. Also here, we did play a bit of Mitch Tambo here on 666 ABC Radio Canberra, and we have a text saying, I hope that Mitch Tambo goes to Eurovision next. He would smash it. What a great idea. I'd love to hear that and see what he does with that. Yes, another one for my brilliant career. Also, my text here, Jacinta in O'Connor. My favourite Aussie film director is Rachel Perkins. Radiance and Brand New Day. I can watch over and over. I keep falling deeper in love with them each time. They belong to the new Black New Wave of Aussie Cinema, says Jacinta. Thank you for your text, Jacinta. And yes, you can send us a text here on 0467922666. I had to be careful not to give out my own personal mobile phone number there.

0: Also on the text line, another one for Brand New Day and The Sapphires are both great movies, say KB. And also Ian of Richardson, Yuma Mary, Oz movies. There are so many quality movies out there. I'll nominate three. The Dry, based on Jane Harper's first book. Wolf Creek for a bit of spine-tingling outback horror. And The Dish, of course. The Dish, starring Sam Neill and showcasing how much Australian science and technology can punch above its weight. Ian of Richardson, thank you for those suggestions. Wolf Creek, I've never seen it. I'm a bit too scared.
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0: Early warning, baby animals. Here on 666 ABC Radio Canberra, it's 9 minutes to two. We've been talking favourite Aussie movies and you're sending them through on the text line 0467 922 666. From David and Reed, two of my favourite Aussie movies are Death in Brunswick and Malcolm. Thanks, David. Also, Rabbit Proof Fence is a good Australian movie to mention for Reconciliation Week, says another texter. Another text, Last Cab to Darwin by Maria. Oh, and we've got some more coming through. The Dressmaker, add it to my list of best Australian films. I will indeed. And also, it is very true to the Dressmaker is very true to the Rosalie Ham novel of the same name. Brilliant costuming. Thank you so much, Frances. Okay, I'm adding The Dressmaker to my list as well. There are so many more Australian movies than just the few that seem to pop to mind when we say, what's your favourite Aussie movie? We're definitely making a great list here on Afternoons on 666 ABC Radio Canberra.
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0: So on a cold autumn morning, you can spare a thought for people living in poverty and homelessness. There are a number of frontline charities offering vulnerable members of a community a hand up. Among them is Vinnie's, and their work is largely funded by a highly successful annual CEO sleep out. You may have heard of it. It generates hundreds of thousands of dollars each year to help meet the gap in services and supports for people sleeping rough or in cars, on couches or in other forms of insecure and unsafe shelter. Fiona Dace-Lynn was living in precarious conditions while raising two small children some decades ago here in Canberra. Not once but twice she became homeless as a young mum. She spoke to ABC Canberra's Aidy Francis about the decision to open up for the first time about this difficult chapter of her life and her pathway to safety.
4: Some of my close peers know that I'm talking about this now. There's a lot that probably don't. And I was thinking about this and thinking, why now? Why do I want to talk about this now? I mean, for me, I faced homelessness twice, probably about 30 years ago. I was a very young single mother. I had a background. One decision led to another decision, which led to, substance abuse, domestic violence. And I was sort of thinking, why do I want to talk about this now? I'm a very private person. Mm-hmm. And But I sort of thought about it after last year's sleep out, that there's two messages I want to give. One is that for people who are experiencing homelessness and doing it tough at the moment, that it's only temporary.

0: and there are ways out, and education is the way out. And the other message I want to give is that homelessness, I think quite often people in our community have a preconceived sort of idea of the people that need the support of St Vincent de Paul, and that's not the case. I came from a very good family. I have a very supportive family, but I was impacted by it for various reasons. I got myself into that position. So I think it's really important for people to realise that quite often you're not that far away from being in that situation yourself. And St Vincent de Paul was such a fantastic organisation for me and supported me on numerous occasions. And that when you get yourself into those situations, getting out of them is not just an overnight thing. The support I got from St Vincent de Paul was ongoing, and it allowed me to sort of get educated and get out of poverty.
1: What can you share with us about how you became homeless, not once but twice?
0: Yep.
1: As a young mum with kids a couple of decades ago, about 35 years ago now, looking back at it.
0: Yeah, I think so. The first occasion, I was obviously a teenage mum. I had their father was also very young, and we were living up in Queensland, and the children were 1 and 2, and I came down to Canberra to visit family, and I got the message, don't come back. So that was the first time, and I think, yeah, it was just too much. It was just too overwhelming for a very young father as well. So that was the first occasion. The second occasion was I got into a relationship with someone and that's where, substance abuse, domestic violence. And I was in a home. I had a home for me and my daughters, but it got to the stage where I had to get out of there. He didn't live with me, but he knew where I lived, and so I had to be able to sort of escape and find somewhere, emergency accommodation. And for me at the time, I had a really good family, but at the time my mother was going through brain surgery and my nephew was having open heart surgery. So you sort of think, how can I, bring this to them as well? The family had enough to deal with. And that's where St Vincent de Paul were really great at supporting us.
1: How did that happen? Like, were you willing to ask for help, or did they come knocking, or did someone refer you to them?
0: I think prior to that, when I actually had to flee where I was living, I had been visiting St Vincent de Paul and getting support from them for things like food vouchers, Christmas hampers for the kids, for a couple of years. And then, when things got really bad, when you absolutely hit rock bottom, St Vincent de Paul was there. And I was thinking about this as I was coming in this morning too, that when I was asked if I'd share my story, I chatted with Emma and the team last week, about 2 weeks ago at St Vincent de Paul. And that was fine. There was no problem, because I think that's the thing with St Vincent de Paul, there's no judgment, which is just wonderful. And you feel really comfortable to be able to sort of reach out, ask for help. It feels a little bit more challenging coming here than it was talking to St Vincent de Paul, because now the story's going to be more public. I'm a very private person. And I was thinking, what's the impact going to be? That a lot of my peers don't know this story. What's the impact going to be for me in a leadership position? Does this diminish my voice in somewhat, knowing that, I have this history that I've decided to talk about now? But I think it's really important to talk. I think for those two key reasons that I mentioned. One is to let people know that this is not the end for people who are experiencing homelessness. This is just a temporary position you're in. But just two, to let the rest of the public know, that you need to be able to support St Vincent de Paul, because everything we do and everything that St Vincent de Paul does, everything this team is doing, comes back into our community.
2: That's Fiona Dace-Lynn, Director Trade Skills CIT, who was supported by Vinnie's over 25 years ago when she was homeless, not once but twice as a single mum with two small children. It's coming up to 2 o'clock.
3: Good afternoon, Jennifer Sexton with ABC News. Experts say federal government changes to Workforce Australia won't address the issue of long-term unemployment. The government has announced the current one-size-fits-all system will be replaced with a new model that provides different supports to people based on whether they are ready to find a job, need to build skills, or are facing complex barriers. Sydney Law School lecturer Christopher Rudge has long studied the employment system and says privatisation is the problem.
4: This private provider system, in which businesses are paid to assist people finding work, has not worked. And I think the problem of long-term unemployment is probably something in society that exists. And looking at a rise in the long-term unemployment rate, I would attribute it to the privatised model.
3: The Treasurer has welcomed a drop in inflation but concedes there's still a way to go. Inflation fell to 4.2% in the year to April, down from 4.6%, driven largely by lower petrol prices due to the government's cut to the fuel excise. Jim Chalmers says the excise cut is due to end on the 30th of June.
5: We're not anticipating extending that or expecting to extend it, but we keep it under review, really from week to week. So what we're trying to do here is to provide cost of living relief in the most responsible way that we can, and that means in this case in a temporary way.
3: The Australian Cybersecurity Centre has been made aware of a data breach that's impacted courts around the country. Specialist reporting team's Heidi Davaran has more.
6: Litigants caught up in a security breach that saw sensitive court files transcribed in India without authorisation are yet to be notified. Greens Senator David Shoebridge said it's deeply disappointing.
7: I have close to zero faith that the federal court entity has the kind of skills and competence necessary to deal with this, you know, unravelling scandal.
6: VIQ Solutions, the company responsible for the breach, had their contract quietly increased on Monday to $15.9 million, despite it being under administration.
3: Australian students have recorded their worst ever scores in national testing measuring digital literacy, but some experts have downplayed the importance of the exam. Here's National Education and Parenting reporter Connor Duffy.
8: Every 3 years, a national sample of about 10,000 students in years 6 and 10 are tested on their information communication technology literacy. Stephen Gneal, the CEO of the Australian Curriculum Assessment and Reporting Authority, says Year 10 students recorded their lowest ever results, with just 37% assessed as proficient.
9: Our lowest level since the testing began in 2005, so that's, you know, seven cycles of this assessment.
8: The testing doesn't include artificial intelligence, and experts say some of the assessed tasks may already be redundant.
3: India has reportedly recorded a suspected case of Ebola. Local media says a woman from Uganda is being quarantined in the Indian city of Bengaluru. The virus is believed to have killed more than 220 people in the Democratic Republic of Congo, with around 1,000 suspected Ebola cases. India had been due to host the India-Africa Forum Summit this week, but that's been cancelled due to the Ebola crisis. Petitions urging the ACT government to rethink its draft wombat management plan have attracted more than 20,000 signatures and some parliamentary support. Greens MLA Joe Clay tabled the petitions of 20,400 signatures from across Australia and the world in the Legislative Assembly this morning and echoed their calls for the government to rule out any move to declare wombats a controlled native species and permit lethal control by landholders. In support, independent MLA Thomas Emerson and acknowledged landholders' concerns about mange and infrastructure damage, but said the draft strategy was based on limited evidence.
10: The report only consulted one scientist who said more research was needed and that this particular issue was, quote, outside his area of expertise. There was no First Nations consultation either.
3: To sport, and in Super Rugby Pacific, the Brumbies will welcome back star back rower Charlie Cowell in this weekend's clash against Moana Pacifica, who's been sidelined since April with a shoulder injury. Alan Ala'atoa will captain the side, while veteran winger Andy Muirhead will return to the starting lineup. The Brumbies have already secured a finals berth, and Saturday's home game will be the last of the regular season. Canberra's weather: partly cloudy with light winds for the rest of the day at the top, 18 degrees

0: And we're nearly there at 17 degrees at Tuggeranong, ABC News.
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3: Hello and welcome back to Afternoons. Yes, I am Mary Good, filling in for the lovely Alice Matthews. It is 6 minutes past two on 666 ABC Radio Canberra, and we're going to be speaking all things algae. Not just, yes, there's algae in Lake Burley Griffin, but what can we do with it? Could we actually do something with that algae that's in the lake? We are going to be talking about that very, very soon. But we've also been talking about best Aussie films, and I'm getting a great list here. Two Hands, says Brexter. Another one, One Night, The Moon is Actually Brilliant, says KB. Another text says all the main streaming services, including ABC and SBS, will have an Australian cinema or homegrown cinema category that's always being updated, since, says Jacinta in O'Connor. Thank you, Jacinta. That is going to keep me very busy over many weekends. I'll be on the couch cuddled up with my doona and a hot chai, do you think? Hot tea? I don't know. I can't decide. Sometimes I love a tea, sometimes a coffee. Always caffeinated, though. Also, best Oz movies, another texter, Picnic at Hanging Rock, Devil's Playground, and Ned Kelly with Heath Ledger. Wasn't Heath Ledger just a classic actor? It was a brilliant actor. Another, more texts, The Castle or Muriel's Wedding. Thank you from Freya of Yarralumla. Now, I've also been alerted to the SBS First Nations Film Club. It's a partnership between SBS and the National Indigenous Television that aims to promote understanding of Aboriginal and Torres Strait Islander perspectives and histories. Apparently, it offers a variety of films and resources to facilitate discussions and engage communities in reconciliation efforts. It provides downloadable screening kits and discussion guides to support organising events and fostering dialogue. You can go to the NITV website to find out more. Hi, ABC team and Mary. Wake in Fright. It's a 1971 movie about the darker side of Australian society, but should not be forgotten. And Walkabout, also from 1971, very thought-provoking. Not my favourites, but ones that are worth a mention. Thank you, Rhonda of Flynn. I'll add them to my list as well.
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3: Just before we go and talk all things algae, another text on best Aussie films. The Man from Snowy River. I loved driving down the Clyde Mountain on a misty day with the soundtrack playing. You didn't put your name to that text, but that is a great image I've now got in my mind. So thank you for that text. So let's have some bit of music and then we're going to talk about algae. What could we do with the algae that we see around Lake Burley Griffin, Lake Tuggeranong and other lakes around the ACT? Could it be put to a good use? But for now, And We Danced, the Hooters.

And we danced by the Hooters here on 666 ABC Radio Canberra. You're joined by Mary Good, that's me, and it's coming up to 2:15 on this lovely Wednesday afternoon. It's 18 degrees outside. Yes, I'm usually the roving reporter, roving the streets with a microphone, talking to you all for breakfast and mornings. Today, I'm here on the afternoon's program and I'm getting some great texts about best Aussie films. And it's all because the Brekkie team is heading off to the NFSA this afternoon. We're going to go see Lantana, a great Aussie film. And so I've been asking, what are your favourite Aussie films? Or what do you think are just the best Aussie films that we have made here in Australia? On the text line 0467 922 666, another great movie, Sunday Too Far Away, says this texter. Jay has texted in and says, hi, Candy and Little Fish, Ledger and Blanchett. Great films. And actors. I do have to agree with you, especially about those actors, Jay. Kate Blanchett.

0: and Heath Ledger, great Aussie actors. Another person here on the text line. Hi, Mary. I think it goes without saying The Castle is the greatest Aussie film of all time, followed closely by Getting Square with David Wenham. Love your work. Love Dominica. Thanks, Dominica. And also on the text line, Muriel's Wedding, The Castle and Chopper with Eric Banner. Three great Aussie films, Anonymous in the ACT. So there we go. We've got a great list of films that have been sent to us on the text line. I'm going to have a very busy weekend this weekend as I've been writing these down, and I'm going to be tucked under the doona and watching some of these Aussie films. Some of the best are coming through on the text line. What are your thoughts? Give us a text to 0467 922 666. But now I want to talk about algae. Algae in ACT lakes is something that I have been out reporting on, looking at. You always text in and talk about it, the smell, what it looks like. But could it be turned into something more usable, maybe like plastic or fuel? Well, there's an article that caught our eye in the conversation today talking about using algae as fuel, especially with the fuel price crisis now. So can you imagine using algae in your car? I spoke with Distinguished Professor of Marine Biology and Executive Director of the Climate Change Cluster, University of Technology, Sydney, Peter Ralph, earlier today.
1: Algae's been attempted to turn into biofuel since the 80s, and there's been lots of attempts to get the economics to work. The science, the engineering, we're chipping away at all those solutions. And I think the situation we're in now is very different to what we were in the 80s. And I think the technological changes now are being brought to address these problems. And I think now we need to look at it again, because it's not a backwater. Algae makes oil. Algae makes the products that we can actually turn into fuels. Whereas if we take corn or rapeseed, we're having huge tracts of land that could be used for agriculture that are being used to make fuels. And whereas algae can run on non-arable land, it can use non-drinkable water, we can use wastewater, we can use seawater. So there's lots of reasons why now's the time to give it a second look and check what has changed in the economics.
0: I am interested that you said it's, you know, been looked at since the 80s, because when I read your piece, it reminded me, I mean, I've been a rural reporter for many years, and 20 years ago I was doing stories about seaweed and algae as potential biofuel, and I was interested, why haven't we, you know, made a bigger jump in terms of using them in that time?
1: Every time we have a fuel crisis, the price goes up, and then that's where the cost equivalence becomes a little bit more relevant. Algae and these alternatives are always going to be more expensive. So if we have a carbon tax, then that brings the pricing closer. If we have sovereign risk and we don't have supplies coming in, that brings the urgency closer to us. So I think the extraneous challenges that are not involved in the production of the algae, the extraction of the algae, the harvesting of the algae, those things are being worked on, as you know, for 2.5-3 decades. They're getting better all the time, but it's now is the economics and is the policy requirements and the urgency for sovereign production becoming important.
0: I was going to say, where is Australia or the world, where's research up to in terms of turning algae into biofuel? Is it there?
1: It is, and there's companies doing it, but the question is, are they going to be able to make it economically viable? So there is companies across the globe, both in Australia, through the Middle East, and you need to locate yourself in regions where there's lots of sunlight, and Australia is one of those. Lots of sunlight and usually less rainfall, because if you've got open ponds, you're going to have lots and lots of dilution of your ponds. So Australia's well placed. There's companies doing it. There was companies that have done it in the past. They have gone bankrupt, but is the economics and the

0: the demand for solutions different now than it was 20 years ago. And that's what I think has changed. And as soon as we have a recognition of the cost of carbon, then that brings the parity much, much closer.
1: Let's look at what sort of algae you need and how much you need, because we have algae here at Lake Burley Griffin and Lake Tuggeranong. Is it as simple as just taking the algae out of the lake and, voila, you've got what you need?
0: You can take the algae out of the lake and do things with it, and there's groups across the globe that have got that technology. But the thing is, it's probably not going to be a high oil yielding algae. So it's not going to be that useful for making fuels. What we can do with those types of algae is filter them out of the water and turn them into a filler in a plastic or in a cement or a structure where you don't really care about the properties. You want the algae out, and more importantly, you want the carbon that's in the algae not being released back into the atmosphere. The worst thing we could do with an algal bloom in Lake Burley Griffiths was to remove the algae from the lake and then put it on the shore, let it break down. All the carbon goes back into the atmosphere. The nitrogen and phosphorus that was in the algae runs back into the lake. And guess what? You're going to have another bloom. So taking the nitrogen, phosphorus, and carbon away from that water body and binding it up into something, making biochar. It's not a high-value product, but that carbon is out of the atmosphere for decades, for centuries.
1: Is
0: So there's lots of things we can do with it.
1: this being done, these sorts of things in lakes around Australia?
0: Not lakes around Australia, but certainly lakes around the US. There's a company called Bloom, and they have a patented filter technology where they park a trailer beside a lake and filter the water out. And because you don't know what algae's in that lake, you can't really make a defined product out of it, but they get the biomass and they put that as filler into bioplastics. They put it into thongs and shoes. They've got a really good business model where that biomass is used as fillers for, a commodity product.
1: So you're telling me there's a potential of having Canberra algae plastic that's turned into all sorts of plastics and different
0: Fillers in the
1: items.
0: plastic, absolutely, yes. And back when, oh, how many years ago did we have the fish kills in the Murray? That was 5, 6 years ago.
1: About
0: That
1: that.
0: was one of the suggestions. That's a possibility. If we had mobile units, when we have algal blooms in rivers and lakes, get the biomass out. Don't let the nitrogen and phosphorus run back into the river, and use that biomass and turn it into a fixed carbon and put it into products. So, yeah, Lake Burley Griffiths is a lake that periodically gets a nondescript and probably not very valuable algal bloom, but we can always do something with it.
1: What do you mean by not very valuable?
0: The products in it doesn't have oil. It may have toxic compounds in it. We can't harvest it and turn it into animal feed because we don't know which species is in it. It's not being grown for the purpose of making a cattle or a feed that we can use. So a natural algal bloom is generally something that isn't of high commercial value.
1: So a bit of work would have to be done on it
0: Yeah,
1: first.
0: or we find a product that doesn't matter, where it's a filler. So construction industry, the construction industry needs fillers to go into a lot of their carbon intensive products. They maintain structural integrity. They replace fossil carbon with organic carbon that's taken the carbon out of the atmosphere, and it sits in those building products. So fillers are, they don't make a lot of money, and that's the problem. The economics of filtering algae out of a lake and then burning it, pyrolyzing it, fixing the carbon, then putting it as a filler, you need a economic reason apart from the cost of the filler, because fillers are cheap. So you've got to have a value of cleaning the lake. You've got to have a value associated with removing carbon from the atmosphere.

0: not just the value of making a filler, because fillers by their very nature are dirt cheap and not very, you just use the cheapest thing to fill your construction material.
1: As well as being professor, you are affiliated with Microalgae Australia. It's a not-for-profit national peak body for algal research and development. Can you just explain how much research, and you've sort of touched on this, but how much is being done in the moment in terms of removing algae from waterways where it's a problem? Because that is an issue that we are seeing here in the ACT.
0: So, as Microalgae Australia, we're a peak body to bring together the industry and ensure that policy supports it, that the government is understanding where the industry is going as a broader set of industries. Because the interesting thing about algae is a primary producer. It is a thing that functions to make products. But whether or not you take it into the nutraceutical, the agriculture, the construction industry, there's all these service industries that it works with. So are we using the natural bodies of algal blooms for applications in Australia? No, not at the moment. The technology exists around the world, but that technology, to my knowledge, hasn't been brought to Australia. And I think this is mature technology, and I think the opportunities for lakes around Australia, not just Lake Burley Griffith. I've worked up here in Sydney on some lakes where they get macrophytes, the floating plants that contaminate these lakes. How do you deal with that biomass? What do you do with the biomass? How do you prevent the breakdown of that biomass making more problems for the lakes? So there's a lot of lake management that I think we could link up with a commercial outcome rather than treating it as an environmental problem that we've got to fix, because this is where the bioeconomy is going to come in, and we start seeing circularity when a product that is seen as a waste product is then turned into another product that actually captures the carbon, captures the nitrogen, doesn't cause environmental degradation, but can feed into making something that replaces a fossil feedstock into our society. That's the future that I think we really need to see examples of. And Microalgae Australia absolutely will be a vehicle that showcases how that can happen and promotes the policies.
1: How hopeful are you that you'll see these outcomes in terms of how algae is used going forward?
0: I think it's remarkable how active it is in very, very small bespoke sectors, and it's getting the broader message out how it integrates into supply chains. So whether it's cosmetics, new handbags, stripping carbon for major polluters, those companies that are using it are aware of it, but it's not broadly seen by the public and by the policy developers. And I think that's the change that we've really got to get into. And we've got to step away from algae being seen as a problem in Lake Burley Griffith to being seen as a solution that can fix the lake, fix the environmental issue, and also have a commercial outcome. So I think there's a mindset change that has to happen, and that's also what Microalgae Australia needs to be driving.
1: That's Peter Ralph from the University of Technology in Sydney speaking to me earlier today. We do have a text on the text line about this. It says, Rob from Tuggeranong says, in World War II, rapeseed was grown for fuel, and he wanted to know how does the algae compare to this product in fuel. Rob, I did speak to the professor earlier today, but it's a really good question. Thank you for asking it on the text line. Also, we've got lots of texts coming through about best Aussie films. I'm going to tell you what the text line says in just a moment.
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1: Okay, have you got your book ready and a pen to write down some of these films before we head to Jen Sexton in the newsroom? This texter says, Mum, born in 1922, would probably have suggested a Chips Rafferty film such as 40,000 Horsemen or Battle of Bathsheba or maybe even Dad Rudd MP as great Aussie films from Pete. Another text on the text line, Young Einstein, says Graham. Another one says, Mr. In Between is a great series, Australia made, brilliant. Thank you, texter. Another text on the text line, 10 Canoes is a good First Nations movie. Thank you, texter. Also, my favourite Aussie film is The Dish, cracking blend of science and 1960s Australiana. Very funny and heartwarming. Close second is The Man from Snowy River. Another text on the text line, Two Hands, again, a wonderful portrayal of 90s Australia. Another vote for Priscilla, Queen of the Desert and Rabbit Proof Fence. There was also a non-trivial part of my youth, this texter says, spent with my sister saying, you're terrible, Muriel, casually in conversation. And on that note, we'll head to Jen in the newsroom.
3: Hi, Mary. Making news, Australians accessing JobSeeker will be required to complete tasks and activities tailored to their own situation under a shake-up to the nation's primary employment service. Employment Minister Amanda Rishworth says the current system, where recipients carry out similar tasks regardless of their skills or experience, just isn't working. The ACT government says major changes planned for the Territory's public education system represent a generational shift after a review recommended significant changes, including a move away from autonomy for individual schools to a unified approach. Australia has called in the Russian ambassador over new threats to Ukraine, including foreign diplomats based in Kyiv, after a wave of Russian strikes on the city in which four people were killed and residential buildings and a school damaged. Analysts don't believe inflation means, softening inflation means further interest rate rises are off the table. Headline inflation rose 4.2% over the 12 months to April, down from 4.6% the previous month, with fuel prices largely responsible for the drop. And in sport, in Super Rugby Pacific, the Brumbies will welcome back star back rower Charlie Kale in this weekend's clash against Moana Pacifica. He's been sidelined since April with a shoulder injury. Alan Ala'atoa will captain the side while veteran winger Andy Muirhead will return to the starting lineup. The Brumbies have already secured a finals berth and Saturday's home game will be the last of the regular season. Turning to the weather for the capital, partly cloudy for the rest of the day with light winds. At the moment, it's 18 degrees at Dixon and 6 at Tuggeranong. And Mary, I'll have some more news coming up at 3 o'clock.
1: Oh, very exciting. Thank you, Jen.
4: Thank
1: and
4: you.
1: Have you thought about Australian films?
4: I haven't had time.
1: Okay, no,
4: I'm
1: Jen,
4: so
1: I'll
4: sorry.
1: Let you go. Okay. We've got plenty on the text line.
4: Okay, bye-bye.
1: That's Jen Sexton in the newsroom. Now on the text line, fave films. Animal Kingdom. We've got another one for that. And also we have down here from Not Malcolm in Curtin. Says Malcolm from 1986 is a charming Aussie film recently played at the NFSA. Thank you, Not Malcolm in Curtin. So we've got lots of text coming through on the text line about this. Your favourite Aussie film, best Aussie film, maybe just an unforgettable Aussie film like this texter. They suggest Lion and they say unforgettable. Here on 666 ABC Radio Canberra, it's 27 minutes to 3.
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1: So for anyone who grew up in the 90s and early 2000s, I'm very excited that this song is on the ABC playlist today. Get your dancing shoes on. It's the Spice Girls.

0: either love them or you hate them. It's the Spice Girls with Say You'll Be There. I have to say, whether you like it or not, it's just the sound of the 90s, early 2000s. If you were growing up at that time, it was the Spice Girls. They were everywhere. They were part of any teenager's youth, I would dare to say.
1: Who will win the AI race? Has gambling become our national sport?
2: Questions. They've never been more important. So the one thing we'll never question is our duty to keep asking. ABC News, keep asking.
0: So you're listening to 666 ABC Radio Canberra. I am Mary Good, filling in for Alice Matthews. It's 22 minutes to 3 and it's a lovely 18 degrees outside here in Canberra. But now we're going to be talking about new music coming to Canberra. Ensemble Offspring is a band featuring several marvellous musicians playing instruments including flute, clarinet and trumpet, and they'll be performing at the Street Theatre in Civic next Friday. They're performing a concert with the prophetic title, The Oracle. One piece of the ensemble is artistic director and percussion soloist Claire Edwards, and she joins us now. Good afternoon, Claire.
3: Hi, how are you?
0: What are your thoughts on the Spice Girls?
3: Well, funnily enough, when I was listening to it, I was like, is that Kylie Minogue? Because I just finished watching the Kylie doco. And then I was like, yes, yeah, so no wonder I thought that, because it's a very similar time.
0: Yes, I also watched the Kylie doco and it was very interesting. I learnt a lot and it really was, as you say, a time of the 90s and 2000s with the Spice Girls and Kylie.
3: Definitely.
0: But talking about music, you're coming to the Street next week and we're going to have two tickets to give away to that. So if you want to go along next week, next Friday, please stay listening. But just explain to listeners, what are you going to be playing?
3: Well, for anyone who's ever been to an Ensemble Offspring concert before or knows anything about what we do, we play music by living, breathing composers. So we're classically trained, but I guess the music doesn't sound like traditional classical.

0: classical music, because we're not playing the music of Mozart or Bach. Instead, this concert features three Australian premieres that are Ensemble Offspring co-commissions, and one of them is a percussion concerto written for me by the esteemed Australian composer Kate Moore, who lives in the Netherlands. And actually, I just did the world premiere in Amsterdam a few weeks ago. We got a standing ovation, so we hope that that bodes well for the performances in Sydney and Canberra coming up.
1: Do you usually get a standing ovation in Australia, or is it more an overseas thing?
0: Yeah, it actually very, very rarely happens in Australia. It has to be pretty, pretty amazing. But in Holland, especially when it's a world premiere, I think people do feel very proud and very supportive, and it's actually a lovely thing. But it doesn't happen all the time in Holland either, so it is still special.
1: So it just depends. Does the group follow any particular music philosophy? You said it doesn't sort of follow the usual Mozart or Bach or Beethoven, but does it follow a particular philosophy?
0: Well, no, that is a really good question, actually. There are some groups from around the world who might just play minimal music, for example. They might just only play the music of Steve Reich and Philip Glass, which actually we are playing the music of Steve Reich in September, and I have to remember to tell your audience about that too, but in Canberra. But with Ensemble Offspring, because I have such eclectic taste personally, I personally really feel inspired by music that just is different and not kind of always doing the same thing. So this concert, for example, several of the pieces have minimal music kind of influence, but it's sort of taking the music somewhere else. And I think I find that really interesting and inspiring.
1: Is that why it's called the Oracle, or why is it called the Oracle?
0: Well, because all of the pieces are sort of somehow inspired by, I guess, big environmental forces. So, for example, the piece by Tansy Davies, who's a really famous UK composer, who will be with us for the performance. She's playing the electronics part, and her piece is called Lost Science, and it's sort of delving into what the earth might sound like if you were kind of took back the layers and went into it. And that's kind of mirrored, I guess, with Storm Oratory, the percussion concerto, where Kate is really trying to have me as the soloist be the storm in a way, and through me being this kind of storm through all my different percussion instruments, I guess we sort of thought this image of the Oracle really fitted the music, because it's like almost I'm sort of looking to the future and telling through my music what that's going to be.
1: For music that doesn't follow a particular philosophy, that sounds very philosophical.
0: Oh, that's true, actually.
1: We're speaking to Claire Edwards, Artistic Director and Percussionist with Ensemble Offspring, and they're coming to the street next Friday. With the name of your performance is called The Oracle. Claire, just explain, what sort of percussion instruments do you play?
0: Oh, that's another really good question. Well, because I'm playing what we call a concerto, which is when the soloist is out the front of the ensemble, I'm playing mostly big mallet percussion instruments, especially the 5-octave marimba, which is a very large kind of version of a xylophone, I guess. And then I also have a big drum setup, which is the big storm moment on the tom-toms. And I also have a large concert bass drum and big Thai nipple gongs, which sound kind of almost like gamelan.
1: I have to say, Claire, I was at the Canberra Stedford on the weekend, and I was absolutely surprised how many young percussionists there were in the ensembles, in the bands. There are a lot of people and a lot of kids really interested in percussion these days, it seems.
0: Yeah, it's a really exciting medium, I think. I mean, I was trained as a pianist, but I got into percussion because I was playing in wind bands and ensembles like you would have seen on the weekend, and I was really just very eager to play with other people, and I guess that's how I've ended up sort of directing Ensemble Offspring, this chamber music group where we're all great buddies, but we all play instrumental music together. But percussion is my passion, and I love I love how it's not, it's a very new instrument. So you're not kind of like steeped in this tradition where a piano piece has to be played a certain way, or that's the way someone else played it, so you have to do it like that. Like, we can make the future of music through percussion, and I find that really exciting.
1: A novel instrument in a way. Is that normal for people who've come to percussion, they've come from another instrument?
0: Yeah, normally you would either start on piano or drum set. And then that's, so yeah, there's two ways I think that most people come to percussion, and I was the piano way.
1: You, in the Oracle, you're involved as both an artistic director as well as a percussionist. What's it been like to put the performance together as, you know, in both roles?
0: Yeah, well, I mean, I love my role as a programmer or curator or artistic director. Obviously, it's much, much more than just putting beautiful programs together that I hope people will be inspired by. But essentially, the journey of the concert is something that really excites me. And so I would hope that an audience who comes to our concert is touched. They might hear something new. They might feel something new. They don't necessarily have to like every single piece, but they come out of it just being like, wow, I never even knew music could be like that or could make me feel like that. And I guess that's really important for me as a programmer, as well as the fact that gender equity in music is really, in classical music to me, is really important as well. And on this program, we only have one male composer. So this is a very good example of how, you know, gender doesn't affect excellence in the creation of new music.
1: Can you talk to us more about that, gender equity in music? Just explain what you mean and what you're looking for.
0: Well, if you think about, like, if anyone in your audience who's listening right now thinks of any classical composer, they'll probably think of what I like to call a dead white male. So a European composer who is usually a bloke. And that is what we all grew up playing, of course, and for good reason. The music is very good. But as we kind of go through time, it's very important for music that's created now to reflect the society that we live in. And, of course, male and female composers, they're both creating music equally and to the same level. There's no reason why a male would be a better composer than a woman. And so I've been very passionate over the last 10 years with both Ensemble Offspring and myself as a soloist to commission more pieces by female composers so that we can really get that gender equity in the programming, so that the music is there for everyone to hear and make it really clear that gender equity in classical music is just a given. You know, it's not something that we should be needing to fight for. And it's, of course, the same in all other areas of the arts and outside of the arts. But, for example, if you think of conductors, they are generally males as well, traditionally. Also, percussion soloists are generally males traditionally too. So, you know, you have to really sort of push hard to reverse that status quo, and that's what I've been passionate about doing in the last 10 years.
1: We're speaking with Claire Edwards, Artistic Director and Percussionist with Ensemble Offspring on 666 ABC Radio Canberra, and it is 12 minutes to 3. And we have a text to you, Claire, on the text line. It's from Sue. Ensemble Offspring is a fabulous group, but they also do incredible work in encouraging and commissioning new music. Cheers from Sue. So there we go, Claire.
0: Yeah, well, that is, I mean, as part of this gender equity thing is the actual commissioning of the new music, which, as I said, three of these pieces on the program of the Oracle are all premieres, pieces that we have had a hand in commissioning and have been written for us. And, yeah, it has meant that over the 30 years that we've been in existence, we've added a huge amount to the Australian and international kind of repertoire of composed chamber music, I guess. And we're really proud of that.
1: Claire Edwards, just explain to people, remind people where you'll be performing next week and when.
0: Well, we'll be back at the Street Theatre, which is our favourite venue in Canberra, and it will be next Friday. We'll be performing The Oracle with two new works by Kate Moore, a new work by Tansy Davies, the UK composer who'll be with us, and as well as a work by Christopher Cerrone and a trumpet solo by Henderson, which will be performed by our new hatched emerging artist, Aki Moore.
1: And we've got a bit of music here to play. It's Roses of Roses, is that right?
0: Yep.
1: Yep. So we're going to play that. And then I want people to text in, it's a very easy question, what is Ensemble Off

0: And that's Roses of Roses by Ensemble Offspring. We were speaking with Claire Edwards, Artistic Director and Percussionist, and they will be playing at the Street Theatre next Friday at 6:30 p.m.
1: Have you ever come across something online that turned out to be untrue? How familiar are you with disinformation and misinformation? Join me, A.D. Francis, and librarians for the Matter of Facts workshop at Tuggeranong Library, Thursday, May 28.
0: So we've got a lot of texts on the text line 0467 922 666 about best Aussie films. This texter, Rowan, says, so enjoying the movie discussion. My nomination is Samson and Delilah. Rowan, you are correct. That is a brilliant film. I've seen it. I will add it to my list already as well. Also another text on the text line, Australian film All Men Are Liars starring John Jarrett, 1995. Also Caddy with Helen Morse and Jack Thompson. That's from Marianne in McKellar. Thank you, Marianne. This texter says, I love Picnic at Hanging Rock. Now, we do have a spicy text here about me playing the Spice Girls. It says, Ross never plays the Spice Girls. Mary, you rock. I'll take that, texter. Thank you. I think I will play the Spice Girls every time I'm on. The next text on the text line, best Aussie films, Priscilla, Queen of the Desert, best Australian movie, but there are so many, says this texter. This texter says, I also like the movie Malcolm from 1986. That's from Jen OG. Thank you, Jen. And another Aussie film, I had to look this one up actually, texter. It's Bliss. Now, I do believe, if I am to be correct, I am correct. This is a 1985 Australian comedy drama film directed by Ray Lawrence. So many films. This is amazing. I'm going to add these all to my list to curl up under a doona on a rainy day and watch some of these Australian films.
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0: So producer Al reminds me that Bliss is based on a Peter Carey book. Thank you, producer Al. Yes, added to the list with all those notes as well. Maybe I need to read the book as well. Never know. Do you read the book first or watch the movie? Or can you watch the movie and read the book after? It's a contentious question, but we're willing to ask it. It is 18 degrees here in Dixon in Canberra. It's you're listening to 666 on ABC Radio Canberra. It's 5 minutes to three, and very shortly we're going to have Emma Bickley come into the studio to tell us what's coming up on Drive.
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3: Emma Bickley has joined us in the studio. Good afternoon, Emma. Oh, hang on. Oh, there we go. You know what? This is the second day in a row I've got the wrong microphone.
4: Oh, that happens to me all the time. How are you?
3: Nice to see you.
4: It is lovely to hear you on the airwaves. I always enjoy your roving reporting, but doing a whole show, we are spoilt.
3: It's been really fun. We've been talking Australian films today here on Afternoons. I had so many good suggestions. I've had to fill my notebook with all sorts of ideas of what I'm going to be doing on the weekend. Emma, you're looking, thinking.
4: There was an animated sort of claymation feature that I really liked. It came out, if someone can help me, it came out about, oh, I'm going to give away my age here, maybe 20 years ago, maybe a little bit less than that. I want to say Max and Mary. It was a delightful Australian kind of claymation about some lonely fellow and he fell in love or something. If anyone can help me out, remind me what that is because I'd like to watch it again.
3: Well, we have a text on this. Rob in Tuggy says, two hands is first choice.
4: Oh, already picked.
3: The Odd Angry Shot and Water Diviner.
4: Oh, I don't know either of those last two, but Two Hands was good. What's your favourite, Mary?
3: Oh, I have to say, Muriel's Wedding is a favourite.
4: Oh, that's a good one. Oh, The Castle!
3: The Castle, I know. The Castle's come up many times. I think that's an easy pick.
4: It is, but it's good.
3: It is a good film.
4: And I'm almost sad for the people that didn't grow up in Australia because they'll never truly, unless they've spent any time living here, like if someone was watching it in some far-flung country, they'll never get the nuance of the humour as much as we do. And when you do, it's so good.
3: So, Emma, I've got something to share with you. Just you.
4: Go.
3: For the school trivia night, my team dressed up as the castle.
4: Who did you dress up as?
3: The mum. Yes.
4: That's what you've done with it.
3: I know. I love that. I know.
4: Kickboxing, 24 hours a day. I love that bit.
3: Emma.
4: Eric Banner.
3: What's coming up on Drive today?
4: Oh, what isn't coming up on Drive today? Look, we're talking tipping. I'm really interested to know whether Aussies are aggrieved by tipping. Are you comfortable with the fact that it is coming into our society, our culture, our hospitality sector? And how do you feel about the digital tip? You know, when it pops up on the QR code you've ordered and you're like, oh, it's asking me, do I want to give 5, 10, 15%? And then do you feel a bit scabby if you hit the no thank you, or do you hit it proudly and say, no, we don't tip in this country? So I'd like to know about that. We'll be talking voluntary assisted dying, a much more serious topic. Dr. Kerry Ost, in her last week working with the ACT chapter of the Australian Medical Association, here to give her thoughts on the concept of a jury being used to inform some of that decision making. So much stuff coming up on Drive. A documentary about the Indigenous Marathon Project that was created by a bunch of Canberrans. Am I out of time, Mary? I feel like I'm out of time.
3: No, you still got time. But I will say this text from Andy in Florey says, yay, Emma is back.
4: Andy, it's very sweet of you to say. I have been away just for a week, nothing serious, but I'm so delighted to be back and on Drive. I'm hardly ever on Drive, so I'll be driving you home. I'll try not to annoy you too much while you're driving home.
3: And he's also added that Storm Boy is his favourite Aussie film.
4: Mr. Percival.
3: Storm Boy is so good. I have to say, I read that book as a child and then watched the film. I love the book. I love the film.
4: You know what? Isn't it that thing, what is it? Poor old Mr. Pelican, his mouth can hold more than his belly can or something like that. Great Aussie film, that one. What else is on Drive? Oh, you know what? Just stick around. It's going to be great. But tell me what you think about tipping on 0467 922 666.
3: You've already got some texts coming in. Emma Bickley on Drive. Another vote for Muriel's Wedding from Claire in Campbell. Thank you to Al and Ruby for being my beautiful, wonderful, helpful producers today. I've had a wonderful time, a wonderful week on Afternoons. But right now it's 3 o'clock.

Good afternoon, Jennifer Sexton with ABC News. The ACT Education Minister says major reforms to unify the Territory's public education system marks a generational shift. A resourcing review has found schools have been operating like independent small businesses and are facing serious funding pressures. The government has agreed to move to a centralised model to

0: ease the administrative burden on individual schools. Minister Yvette Berry says it's about freeing up school leaders and teachers to do their core jobs.
1: It sets us on a journey that is a significant shift from an previously autonomous system in our schools, where schools operate on their own by themselves, to a system of schools, 93 schools, one public education system, that can depend on each other.
0: Australians accessing JobSeeker will be required to complete tasks and activities tailored to their situation under a shake-up to the nation's primary employment service. Currently, people receiving the payment are required to carry out similar tasks regardless of their skills or experience. Under the proposed changes, which what's known as mutual obligations will be dependent on the individual. Employment Minister Amanda Rishworth says the current system isn't working.
2: In response, successive governments have introduced a range of complementary programs to plug some of these gaps and provide support to specific groups of job seekers. However, most of these programs are operating in silos.
0: Australia has called in the Russian ambassador over new threats to Ukraine, including foreign diplomats based in Kyiv. Kyiv has been hit with a significant wave of Russian strikes in recent days, killing four people and damaging residential buildings and a school. Russia's foreign ministry says it's striking defence industry targets in Kyiv and has warned foreign diplomats to leave the city. Australian Foreign Minister Penny Wong says the attacks are unacceptable and threats to foreign embassies demonstrate a disregard for international law and civilian safety. The head of Home Affairs says the New South Wales government has raised concerns about the cost of monitoring ISIS-linked women and children who have recently arrived from Syria. Another group of women and children landed in Sydney and Melbourne overnight, following a group of 11 earlier this month. The overall budget for counter-terrorism programs in New South Wales is $15 million and $16 million in Victoria. Stephanie Foster originally told a Senate committee no formal request for extra funding had been made, but later clarified.
3: What I said to you before was true at the time that I had those conversations.
4: Never in doubt.
3: There may have been a request more recently. We'll run that to ground.
0: ACT police have charged a second man over an alleged blackmail, assault and aggravated robbery in Canberra's north. Police say the victim was threatened with a firearm and assaulted unconscious at a Belconnen apartment in April before the two alleged offenders stole $20,000 worth of his property. Officers arrested a 45-year-old Cornwall man yesterday and seized items including an imitation handgun and gel blaster. He's been charged with a string of offences including joint commission blackmail, joint commission aggravated robbery and firearms offences. The ABC's Director of News, Justin Stevens, has announced his resignation after 19 years with the organisation. In an email to staff, he says his 4 years as Director of News have been incredibly tough but immensely rewarding. Among the highlights he's listed are bringing back Stateline and creating Your Say and ABC News Verify. Mr. Stevens will lead the broadcaster immediately, and Managing Director Hugh Marks has thanked him for his incredible commitment to the ABC. To sport, and in Super Rugby Pacific, star back rower Charlie Kale will return to the field for the ACT Brumbies in this weekend's clash against Moana Pacifica in Canberra. The 25-year-old has been sidelined with a shoulder injury since April. The Brumbies have already secured a finals berth and Saturday's game is the last of the regular season. Coach Stephen Larkham says Kale's rehab has gone well, but he'll be playing reduced minutes.
5: The ideal situation would be that we're putting him back through club rugby. But we're close to the finals now, and Charlie was one of our best at the start of the season. You know, one of the best in the competition at the start of the season. So, yeah, he's a player that we need to get back out there as soon as possible.
0: Canberra's weather this afternoon, partly cloudy with light winds. The forecast top today, 18 degrees. Tomorrow, showers are forecast, a top of 19, partly cloudy on Friday, also heading for 19. At the moment, it's 16 degrees at Tuggeranong, 18 at Dixon. ABC News.
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1: Hello, hello. Welcome to the Drive program. Not a seat I usually fill, but I am super excited to be spending the afternoon with you. Whether you're driving home from school pickup, you know, whatever you might be doing this lovely afternoon, a lot drier than it was yesterday, can I say? Maybe you're driving to the shop to get some snacks for your State of Origin party. Origin Game 1, Sydney Olympic Stadium. Tonight, I know for a lot of people that's very important. I'm not even going to pretend you all know me well enough to know that it's not big on my calendar, but for some of you it is. And later on in the show, we will be chatting about what to expect tonight. Who do you think's going to win? You can feel free to text me and tell me who you think's going to win or you know, any thoughts on the game. I probably won't be able to reciprocate with thoughts on it, but, you know, feel free. 0467 922 666. You are listening to The Drive Show. It is currently sitting on 18 degrees outside. That's exactly what they said we would get to today. And it's partly cloudy, light winds, and as I said, not as much rain. Did we do a rain gauge check-in? I know that's something we like to do on Saturdays and occasionally on afternoons. Not sure if my drive audience is keen, but if you want to have a little brag about how much was in your rain gauge, not that you really have anything to do with that, but, you know, if you want to have a little show and tell how much was in your rain gauge, 0467 922 666 is the number. If you're in Deakin, Icon Water wants you to know that there's currently an outage in the suburb of Deakin, which may cause a disruption to your water services. The estimated time of restoration is 7 p.m, which is a full hour after this program ends. So let's keep an eye on that one. Let me know in Deakin if you don't have water and it suddenly comes on. Can you let me know so I can tell other people as well? It's 3:07, and today on the show we're starting with a chat about tipping. How do you feel about leaving a tip? So, I know a lot of people are going to want to chat about this one. I feel like you're all going to have an opinion and I am here for it. When you travel to America, everybody warns you, you know, when you go for the first time, you're going to have to tip. And that's fine. We know that that's something you have to do. You kind of begrudgingly get used to it. But tipping is becoming more and more common here in Australia. How do you feel about it? Do you do it? Do you feel like people are kind of looking at you? Like, do you have to hide it to, you know, write how much you're tipping? Or in the digital system, say you've ordered with a QR code, and at the end, when you go to pay, it says 5%, 10%, 15%. Oh, no thanks, I won't be tipping at all. How do you feel about that? I want to hear from you. I want to get a consensus because I'm kind of on the fence. Like, I know that our hospitality sector is struggling, but so are other sectors. And, you know, I'm not tipping in all spaces. Like in America, you kind of have this sense that anywhere a service is provided, you should be tipping. But we don't necessarily do that here. When I tip on the digital system, is it actually getting to that staff member? And can any hospo workers, maybe if you've worked in this space or are currently running a hospo business, tell me whether when you do that digital tip, does the money go to your employees? Do you have a system where the tip jar maybe pays for, I don't know, a Christmas party? Does it go into their pocket? Let me know. 0467 922 666. We will be chatting to an economist who has looked at this to find out whether Australians are into it and should we be tipping in our economy. On the text line already, people are already chatting about it. Stephen says, no tipping, hate it. Okay, here's another one. This is Lynn from Gungahlin. I don't usually tip. Tipping is usually for quality service received and given at the end of the meal if desired. So tipping when you use the QR code is just a grab for more money before any service even occurs. Lynn in Gungahlin, that's something we talked about in the office this morning. Somebody said, how can I possibly be tipping for a service on the QR code when I haven't even seen a server yet? Like, it's almost like the QR code means I don't see a server. So why would there be that tip? Hey, correct me if we're wrong, 0467 922 666, or if you prefer to call, the number is 1300 681 666. Barry says, I don't have any problem with tipping or not tipping. The people I feel sorry for are celebrities. They don't get that choice. Barry, are you being a bit tongue-in-cheek? You know, the idea that celebrities do get tarred with, you know, the are you a good tipper or not? I've heard plenty of people, I think Shaquille O'Neal famously always tips, you know, $100 bill or something.

0: I find it very hard to feel sorry for celebrities, but Barry, I see your point. If you'd like to join the conversation, 0467 922 666. Now, the traffic, I realise this being the drive show, I'm going to have to keep an eye on that traffic for you. At the moment, as of 3:05, everything is all clear, but I'll need you to be my eyes and ears out there. 1300 681 666.
1: All In is a call for all Australians to commit to reconciliation every single day. Reconciliation Week on 666 ABC Canberra.
0: Yes, it is Reconciliation Week. On the show coming up, we'll be talking about the Indigenous Marathon, but we've had people on the shows here, chatting to, I think, Alice Matthews, talking about running in marathons and training with the Indigenous Marathon Project. But today we're actually going to be talking about a film, a documentary that was made by a team from Canberra that focuses on the behind the scenes of everything that goes into preparing our Indigenous runners for the marathon. So stick around for that one. Right now, though, Woz from Warramanga is on the line. Woz has something to say. G'day, Woz.
2: G'day, Emma. How are you?
0: I am very well on this lovely day. How are you?
2: Exactly the same. Sunshine. And looking out over the Whitlam Heights, it's pretty good at the moment.
0: Oh, good on you. Never better. Woz, how do you feel about tipping?
2: Look, I don't, as a rule, and I would never tip through an FPOS. I'm a cash sort of guy.
0: Yeah, fair.
2: But I often carry $5 or $10, and if you get exceptional service, then the person who delivers the service gets the note. And that way I know where it's going and I know who it's going to. And, I mean, the other comment I'd make is that, although, as you said, our hospitality workers are doing it a bit tough, same as a lot of people, but they are actually paid money, whereas in the American system, you know, they're paid not enough money.
0: Yes.
2: And it's assumed that there will be tipping at around 15 to 20%. And the ridiculous thing is that their Internal Revenue Service assumes that they will have been paid 20%. And taxes them accordingly.
0: Which is crazy, isn't it? Because it doesn't allow for whether or not they were actually tipped, does it?
2: No, but you can see why they get really cranky if they don't get tipped, because they're going to have to pay tax on something they didn't receive.
0: Yeah, and Woz, you know what? I've noticed that the culture is such that it, as an Australian in America, I felt a little bit... I felt the consumer service that I was getting was a little bit disingenuous. Like, I really felt like as soon as they had assessed how much tip I was going to give or they'd received the tip, they weren't as into chatting to me as they had been 5 minutes ago.
2: Yes, yeah, look, it's like many other things in America at the moment, Emma, it's very transactional.
0: Well, I mean, I guess that's a really good way of describing the tipping, because it is. It's like they know that they have to give a certain level of service and then the tip occurs. And when that's built into the societal framework, I guess you kind of feel like you have to go along with it. But we're not really used to that in Australia. As you say, our hospitality workers are paid a minimum wage, at least. And also, if I'm tipping on the FPOS machine, I haven't even had the service yet.
2: No, and I'm not sure. And you're not sure who it's going to.
0: Yes, and that is an excellent question, which I will put to our expert, whom we'll be chatting to in just a moment. Woz, you drive safe on your drive home. Thanks for calling.
2: Will do. Thanks, Emma.
0: Good
2: Bye
0: on
2: now.
0: You. Woz from Warramanga there. What are your thoughts on tipping? We've got one here that says no tipping in Australia. Wages in Australia are excellent by comparison to the USA, where they are atrocious. I certainly believe that to be true. Ian of Richardson says, hi, Emma. In Australia and New Zealand, tipping is not really expected. My wife and I may tip if the service is exceptional. I note that tipping is considered offensive in Japan. Oh, now I love, you know how much I love a cultural spin. Tell me which country you come from and whether tipping is the done thing there. Because, yeah, in some places it might be considered offensive. I am really interested in your thoughts on where that money goes specifically. Like, when I put it into someone's hand, I would hope that they would get it. But then I also, like, I feel a bit naff doing that. Do you understand what I mean? Like, even if the service is really good, I feel like I'd be more likely to compliment the server and maybe even go to their manager and say, wow, you've got wonderful service here. I'm really grateful that, you know, James Vandermeer served me today. That's producer James. But anyway, I feel a bit funny just putting some money in someone's hand, because we don't have that system here in Australia.

0: Can you tell me what you think? 0467 922 666. We're about to chat to Professor John Quiggin, who's from the School of Economics at the University of Queensland. We're going to ask him what his research has found in the space of tipping within our Australian economy. But I couldn't go past this little scene from an old sitcom, Third Rock from the Sun, where John Lithgow is learning about what tipping is.
1: I'm just taking the little extra money you always leave for me.
2: Oh, my God! No wonder we're treated like crap everywhere we go. How can you be so cheap?
1: I'm not cheap.
2: Then put the tip back on the table.
1: The what?
2: The tip. It was $10. Oh, put it back.
1: Of course. The tip.
3: Oh, thank you.
1: Mary! That waitress just stole our tip!
0: Yes, indeed. That waitress just stole our tip. John Lithgow there from the show Third Rock from the Sun. How do you feel about tipping? 0467 922 666. Tell me everything. Have a rant, have a rave. 1300 681 666. I want to know, how do we Aussies, particularly us here in Canberra, how do we feel about tipping?
4: A young man vanishes and something about it doesn't sit right.
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0: John Quiggin is a professor for the School of Economics at the University of Queensland, and he joins me on the line today to talk tipping, how it fits into our economy, and what his thoughts are on whether we should be doing it and when. John, welcome to Drive on ABC Canberra.
7: Good afternoon, Emma.
0: Lovely to have you on the show. Now, first of all, the tip in America. Why did that come about? It didn't evolve quite so early here in Australia. Why has it always been the thing in America?
7: That's a good question. I don't really have an answer. It's certainly been around for a long time and essentially on a spiral. So that when I first visited America a very long time ago, a 10% tip was quite reasonable. Now a 20% tip is taken as a basic, and with Trump having removed the tax on tips, it now becomes the efficient way to pay. So on that basis, the restaurant should give you your food for free and just take all the take the entire payment in the form of a tip.
0: Okay. Now, that's probably not how it works behind the scenes, and the behind the scenes is what I'm interested in. So in Australia, I've seen tip jars around, and I've seen now the digital system. Who actually gets the money in both of those scenarios? What has your research found in that space?
7: Well, historically we pay in cash mostly, and a tip left on a table would normally go to the waitstaff. The typical thing in a cafe with a tip jar would be that it will be divided up, hopefully equitably between the staff. But the crucial point, which I think one of your callers are already making, is this stuff was essentially in nearly all places just a bonus. People were relying on their wages, not counting on getting tips.
0: Okay, but when it comes to the digital system, you know, the ones where you do the QR code ordering, you haven't even seen a person representing the business yet. Mm. You've sent it in. You've essentially done the service yourself. And before you even see anyone, it says 5, 10, 15% or no tip at all. Any thoughts on what Australians are feeling about that from your research?

0: A cash payment went out during the pandemic lockdown phase, or just when we were getting back from being locked down so we could go to restaurants again, and we had a big burst of inflation. So restaurants didn't want to raise prices, even though their costs had gone up, and so and at the same time, the cash tip income had gone down. So so the temptation was very much to introduce these American-style systems, which, of course, are entirely standard there. The other distinction that's important, though, is the kind of thing you're talking about where you order on me and yours is the same as what used to happen in a restaurant where you went to the counter and ordered, and tipping was absolutely not part of that deal.
1: I can't imagine in a cafe where they say order at the counter. I would never think to give the tip at that point. I feel like I would do it on my way out after the entire transaction is finished.
0: Well, even then, really, typically you didn't. I mean, maybe I'm drawing from my own experience, the tip was for table service. So if all you got was you put your order in at the counter, hand over your cash and somebody brought the meal out, typically the Australian tradition wasn't to tip then. So that's the other other complication. I think the other thing that's showing up, and this is more impressionistic than proper research, is the politeness norms of Australia are such that people feel under pressure to tip when they're presented with one of these things, but also don't really want to go back to that restaurant.
1: Oh, now that's an interesting question to put to our audience here. Now, you are listening to 666 ABC Radio Canberra. This is The Drive program. I'm Emma Bickley. My guest is John Quiggin from the School of Economics at the University of Queensland. So the question that arises from that last comment is, do you feel obliged when it comes up on the QR code system, when you're paying for your meal, do you feel obliged to tip? Like, would you feel bad if you didn't because it's right there in front of you? And does that affect whether you want to go back to that restaurant? So, John, you're saying that maybe from even anecdotally from the people you've spoken to, people aren't going back because they feel affronted by the request.
0: Well, that's an anecdotal story. And, of course, if you go back to the human version, if you were having your dinner and asked for the bill and then the wait staff said, can I have a tip, please?
1: How would you feel? Whereas in America, my experience has been that it's not subtle. They don't ask for a tip.

0: this was by having a bit of a chat and a laugh with them. Not only did they expect a little bit of payment, when we agreed to what we already thought was a bit of an outrageous amount that they wanted us to pay, they insisted on a tip and we felt incredibly uncomfortable. And so these street performers, we ended up tapping our card and giving them quite a lot of money because we felt so uncomfortable. I don't know if that's just an Australian response. Maybe Americans listening might say, oh, there's a way to deal with that. But because we're not used to it, we felt really uncomfortable. John, have you encountered situations where the asking for a tip or the implication that a tip needs to be there has become problematic for a business? Any examples of that?
1: Okay, it's hard to say because, I mean, you can't really tell what's happening to repeat business and things like that. But my very informed perception is that the digital tip came in, as I say, just at the end of the pandemic and has probably ebbed a little bit since then. I think the other feature of the US is, of course, you don't know who to tip.
0: Yeah.
1: I mean, I give a lecture, should the students give me a tip?
0: Well, I know that in the US, tipping your hairdresser, for example, is very normal, whereas here I can't imagine how that would go. So you wouldn't want to be the first hairdresser that adds it to the, you know, FPOS machine. No. But then again, if everybody else did it, why is it any different to the hospitality sector? Why are certain sectors more prone to asking for a tip?
1: Yes, well, as I say, because relationships with hairdressers and barbers are typically very much a repeat personal business. You would normally just say, look, you know, they set their price and you pay the price.
0: KB is on the text line, John, with a question. KB says, is someone suggesting that although the cost of living is already rising due to significant Trumpflation, in KB's words, the additional Americanism of habitually adding tips to the discretionary food bill is somehow a good idea? Any thoughts on that?
1: Well, I mean, I suppose just another thing, important thing about the US is, as well as the tips, there's a tax which is, you know, the equivalent of GST that isn't announced until after you've paid the price. So you can, even in a grocery store, you can go in and you see something that costs $9.99 and pull out a $10 note, but it's going to cost you $10.50 or something. So, in some sense, Americans are very used to the idea that you have to pay a good deal more than the sticker price.
0: Which is so different to here because, of course, we've got the ACCC introducing many years ago now the idea of a complete price being, you know, what you see as the price must include the GST and any other elements to it. It must be clearly signposted. Bit of a shock for us when we go to the US and we think, okay, that's the price. No, it isn't. Of course, tipping kind of adding to that as well. On the text line, Brett says, hi, 666, we often tip 5 or 10% in restaurants. Taxis mostly in cash. Years ago, I was a paperboy with a round doing shops, businesses and pubs after school. I made more in tips than commission. Aussies were generous, so I tip. I don't think there's any doubt that Aussies are generous, but for example, me reading that now, tipping a taxi driver, I don't think I've ever done that in my life. Have you, John?
1: I haven't. I mean, I remember I was studying French once and there was a scene where the taxi driver asked for the pourboire for a drink. So clearly taxis in France presumably expected that, whereas restaurants have service compris. That is,
0: yes.
1: The price is always included. You know, it's explicitly stated that you're paying for service, but it's in the bill with, you know, no option not to pay, of course. You just pay the bill.
0: John, one more question. Do you think there's ever a danger that Australia could somehow ease into a model where businesses did adjust wages for the fact that their staff were getting tips? Like, I know we've got a minimum wage, but do you think the fact that tips are coming into our culture could affect the way wages rise?
1: Well, I think those kind of things can happen, but I think there's just, again, compared to the US, just very strong institutional pressure to push away from those kind of relationships and to make all jobs wage jobs with a standard wage. So the pressure, for example, to turn various kind, yeah, there's been pressure for workers to convert to independent contractors, but they're also pressure back to say, no, yeah, this is an employment relationship and you have to pay a wage. So the institutional structure, I think, is fairly resistant to that kind of model.
0: Well, I think that's a good thing. That's all we have time for, John. Thank you so much for joining us today on The Drive Show.
1: Thanks for having me.
0: Professor John Quiggin, their School of Economics at the University of Queensland. You are listening to Drive on 666 ABC Radio Canberra. I'm Emma Bickley. I have to say a big thank you to my wonderful producers, James and Maeve, who are in the booth today, making sure everything runs smoothly behind the

0: scenes. How do you feel about tipping? I'd still like to keep this conversation going because people have thoughts. Jen the OG says, here's a tip for pro tippers. Get another job. I won't give you my money if you demand it. Yeah, certainly feeling like you have to tip for me is an uncomfortable feeling. 0467 922 666 or 1300 681 666. Now, this morning, speaking of producer James, he said to me, Emma, do you realise that we might be getting 6G? And I thought, I'm only just I'm still sort of getting my head around what 5G is. Like, we were 3G, then we were 4G, then 3G got phased out and 5G was the thing. Have you got 5G? And now 6G? I don't even know what to think. That's why we invited Lee Stark, who's the founder of Picker.com. We're going to be chatting to Lee in just a moment. But maybe like me, you've got some questions about 6G.
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0: When you're out of the house, you will see on your phone that you might sometimes be using a 4G and sometimes a 5G network. Now, these are the only data roaming networks currently available in Australia, but soon there could be another one. This week, some exciting testing for 6G technology has started in Australia. I love the idea of my phone working faster, but, you know, whenever something new in technology comes along, I also sort of think, oh, what do I have to do now? Do I have to buy a new phone? Do I have to change the way I use it? Lee Stark,

0: Okay. All right. Yeah. All right. Well, let's keep that in mind. First of all, what is 6G and what does the G refer to?
1: So G just stands for generation. So when we talk about 4G, it's the fourth generation. So the 5G is fifth generation. 6 is, unsurprisingly, sixth generation. So it just means new technology that is effectively made for a generation. A generation in mobile technology typically goes between 7 and 15 years. It can go longer depending on when it's phased out, but 3G was there for a while, and they phased it out so they could use the bandwidth for other things, and 6G is technically a part of that.
0: Wow, there was so much in that. All I want to know is, how will it work on my phone? What will I as the end user feel as a new and different experience once I connect to 6G?
1: So probably not as much as you think. So at the moment, 6G, from what we understand about it, is faster, a lot faster. So we talk about gigabits for 6G, gigabits to terabits. So at the moment, if you're on 5G, the most of the speed you're going to hit is typically between 70 and 300 megabits. That's to pretty much take that number and divide by 8. So it's between 20 and 112 megabytes per second. Once we go into 6G, it becomes faster. So 100 gigabits, we start talking about gigabytes per second to terabits. So it's faster. To do this, they need bigger towers. They need more of them. And so they also mean that when you go out of stadium, say you're at a soccer match or a footy match, and you can't actually connect, 6G aims to help with that. It goes out wider. It actually helps people in stadiums. It's AI native as well, which is really unusual term. We're still coming to grips with it. It basically means the network will have AI baked in, which itself can sound really strange when AI is a contentious subject right now.
0: Yeah.
1: But in many ways, it can be described as if the network goes down and it's a software issue, instead of needing a person to diagnose what's gone wrong to try and bring it back to life, AI can effectively turn something on, fix it, and it's done. That's one of the neat options around it. Another thing is looking at technology. So rural technology, where we're talking in the next 5 to 10 years of having farming gear that can technically monitor itself, harvest, and do all of this by talking to the internet. The 6G can theoretically talk to those devices and say, it's going to rain in 10 minutes' time, send that information, send that signal to a farm, and turn off all the gear so it doesn't actually get caught in the rain. So that's some of the technology that they're talking about. Agriculture technology is one of the key drivers for what's

0: faster and more intuitively? Like, it's not creating new AI problems? Because I know when people hear, oh, it's connecting to my, I don't know, my tractor or my car or whatever it is, they're going to get nervous. But this is just the conduit making what's already being done faster, correct?
1: Effectively, yeah. And we also know by that time that 6G rolls out, there'll be more what we call local host or localized AI. So, for instance, there's, believe it or not, a car cabin in the works that has AI built into it. So everything that happens inside your car is effectively inside your car. It doesn't have to be monitored by anyone on the internet. It just talks to the internet for some of its signals. So the same sort of thing would theoretically be on the 6G network. It would be on the agricultural technology. The idea is that more devices will have their own localized AI. Your phones, many the phones released today already have that technology. We just don't take advantage of it yet. So by the time this rolls out in 4 or 5 years, more of that localized AI will be there, and we hopefully won't be as dependent on horrible data center usage and issues with risk with AI, hopefully.
0: Okay, that's certainly, so there is potentially some maybe sustainability benefits to it if the data centers aren't required as much. Maybe there's a little bit of positive to come from this by the sounds of it. I know people are incredibly nervous about the use of AI. So, Lee, this is a space we're going to have to keep watching. Thanks for your time.
1: 100%. Happy to help.
0: Lee Stark there, founder of Picker.com. Any thoughts on hearing that? To me, it was like, you know, the upgrade of the network isn't really the big issue here. It will be an additional conduit. It'll make it easier and faster. But the AI concerns are still what they are now. Anyway, any thoughts on that? 0467 922 666. Because it's Reconciliation Week, coming up after the news headlines, the ATO is holding some sessions in order to allow our First Nations community members to get access to the information they need to ensure that their needs are being met. But right now, here's Jennifer Sexton with the news headlines.
2: Thanks, Emma. Making news, ACT public schools will be unified under a central administrative model amid major funding pressure. The change was one of 25 recommendations from a resourcing review of the education system, which found public schools have been operating like independent small businesses. In other news, the Royal Commission on Anti-Semitism and Social Cohesion has been told the New South Wales Gun Registry was without a senior intelligence analyst for more than 3 years. Australia has called in the Russian ambassador over new threats to Ukraine, including foreign diplomats based in Kyiv, after a wave of Russian strikes on the city. China's foreign minister has expressed hope the US and Iran can stay committed to pursuing a ceasefire and meet each other halfway, saying Beijing has been working diligently to de-escalate the current conflict. The ACT government says it will establish a citizens' jury to help inform the evolution of the territory's voluntary assisted dying scheme, providing $3.1 million over 2 years for the initiative. After 5 weeks, the National Walk for Truth has officially concluded on the steps of Parliament House in Canberra. The walk from Melbourne has aimed to highlight the need for truth-telling, healing and meaningful change for Indigenous Australians. The ABC's Director of News, Justin Stevens, has announced his resignation after 19 years. Effective immediately, Managing Director Hugh Marks has thanked Mr. Stevens for his incredible commitment to the ABC. And in sport, New South Wales will be looking to get off to a winning start in this year's Men's Rugby League State of Origin series as that tries to wrestle the Shield back from Queensland with the first game tonight in Sydney. Partly cloudy for the capital for the rest of the day with light winds. It's 17 degrees around the city.
0: Thanks very much, Jen. It's Thanks, lovely Simba. To chat to you on the Drive
2: How are you
0: program.
2: Going?
0: You know what? I'm having a great day. And I am talking about tipping. And I wonder, Jen Sexton, how do you feel about tipping culture becoming more and more common in Australia?
2: Tipping culture, as in doing more of it?
0: Yeah, as in, you know, at every restaurant now, we were talking about it in terms of the QR code payment setup. Mm. And before you've even seen anyone, you might be asked to provide a tip. How do you feel about that?
2: For me, that's something I'd like to do at the end of the meal because, you know, if you're happy with the service and you're happy with the food and your experience, then absolutely. But I don't know that it should be an expected thing.
0: Yeah, so I think absolutely, I agree.
2: It's kind of like an extra reward thing for the restaurant or wherever you are.
0: Yeah, so I do agree with you. I think that there's a certain level of service that should just be provided by virtue of the fact that you are a restaurant. Mm. And then when someone goes above and beyond, I'm more than happy to provide a compliment or in some occasions provide

0: provide a tip. But I think that the way it's becoming quite ubiquitous, you know, like whenever you order on a QR code system, it will inevitably say, do you want a tip? I think it's like 5, 10, 15%, whatever. In a system that's not set up the way that it is in America, I sometimes feel a bit of pressure there.
1: Yeah, I agree. Yeah. Absolutely.
0: All right, we're on the same page. Thanks,
1: we are.
0: Jen.
1: Bye-bye.
0: Jennifer Sexton there. Keep your comments on that coming. 0467 922 666. Ellie from Kayleen says, the American tipping system is wild, where they pay hospo staff pennies on the assumption of tips, like their sales tax, which is added on at the end, so you don't know how much something will be until you get to the till. I know someone who went to America without the cultural knowledge of tipping and was literally, again, here we go, followed out of the restaurant by an angry manager demanding a tip. I mean, we're not here to pull apart the American system. That's not the intention of this segment. But Ellie, I have certainly heard that. Our guest, John, heard that as well. And I do think where the tip is so ingrained in culture, perhaps you have to acquiesce to the idea that that person is not paid enough. And this is how we do these things here. We pay the tip and we get on with our life. But in Australia, it's a bit more complicated because we have the minimum wage. We haven't always done it. Seth Savage on the text line says, I always ask the server whether the tips go to the house or to the server. That way I know if I do tip where that money is actually going. Seth, that's a really good point. And, you know, just because the QR code gives you the option to say no and you select it, doesn't mean you can't go up to the counter and say, hey, you know, Maeve did a really good job, so I'm going to tip her and this is for Maeve. And then whether Maeve gets it or not, well, in this case, I don't tend to tip my producers, but, you know, you never know. You're listening to 666 ABC Radio Canberra. I'm Emma Bickley. I'm filling in on the drive show today for Georgia Steins. So excited to be here. In just a moment, we'll be chatting about what the ATO is doing as part of Reconciliation Week to make information about the tax system more readily accessible to our First Nations communities. We'll also be finding out about an appeal that Palliative Care ACT are running in order to bolster. We know and we've heard and I've had chats about how our system here in the ACT is lacking in some areas. We heard a few weeks ago that for children, palliative care almost always has to be accessed outside of the ACT. There are other gaps like that, and Leo's Place provides a fill in for some of those gaps. It provides a service, but of course, it needs money and resources. So they're launching an appeal, and we want to tell you all about that next. Currently, the traffic seems all clear. If you see anything, the number is 1300 681 666. It's 17 degrees outside. We're on that slide down. There's still no water for some residents of Deakin, but I can confirm State of Origin Game 1 is definitely on this evening, and you will be able to listen to it on analog radio or ABC Sport on the listening app. Listening app. I've said that thing so many times and I still got it wrong. The ABC Listen app coverage starts at 7:05 p.m. Here's Joe Cocker, though. The song is You Can Leave Your Hat On.

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5: Welcome back to The Drive Show on 666 ABC Radio Canberra. I'm Emma Bickley, and you know what I've done? Because I don't normally host The Drive Show. I've just launched straight into my stories. I've said to you, you know, we're going to talk about what the ATO are doing for Reconciliation Week. I've told you about an appeal for palliative care, and you know what I've done? I haven't thought about this.
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5: 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In a moment, you'll be hearing the voice of the Screen Queen. But in the meantime, tell me, what is your favourite animal movie and why? I have a couple, okay? One is a very obscure movie called Paulie, and it's about a little bird, which shouldn't surprise anyone who knows that I adore my little budgie buddy. Paulie is this movie that kind of really pulls at the heartstrings. He's a little pet, and he goes through all these trials and tribulations, and at one point you think that life's got him down, and then he emerges triumphant. I also really love the movie Babe. What are your favourite animal movies? 0467 922 666. Let us know. Screen Queen is coming up after this.
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13: Hi, how are you, Emma?
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13: Oh, Baby's way up there for sure. 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

0: watching it.
1: I think at the risk of deafening everyone with my singing, the bit where the pig goes la la la, I think that's stuck in everyone's head. Do you remember?
0: That's a perfect, perfect rendition. I love that. Yes,
1: please,
0: so good.
1: Please don't ever record that and play that again. Yeah. But the point is, that movie I think really stuck with all of us because not only was it Australian, it was made like not that far from Canberra.
0: Yes, it's such a good movie. Great stories. And, yeah, I don't think anyone will ever get over how good that movie was.
1: Now, this is actually the second edition of Animal Films. Producer James is saying it was filmed in Robertson. It was home of the big potato, I think, as well. All big shout out. If you're listening from Robertson, we
0: go
1: love
0: Robertson.
1: You. So wonderful. Anyway, now, when it comes to movies about animals, this is the second edition.

0: I know you did another one last week on Drive, but we have a bit of an iconic Matt Damon one to start us off. Shall I play a bit of the trailer?
1: Please.
2: I have a question for you. You're some random guy from the city. No one in the zoo community has ever heard of you. You know nothing about animals, and you moved into a dump. I mean, what kind of regular person just up and buys a place like this? Especially somebody with kids. Why? You have no idea what we've been dealing with here. We used to have three times the staff. They all quit. I'm 28. I never go out. I'm here every day. My girlfriends, they text me. They're out living their lives, meeting guys named Brett, and I'm here. I'm pathetic. I had to move back in with my mother. No one gets paid, Ben. Jimin, we need somebody who can really take charge of this place, or else we and all these animals are gone.
3: So your question is?
2: Why did you buy this place?
0: Okay. Now, the other voice you heard there, of course, as producer James reminded me very quickly, was Scarlett Johansson. Matt Damon. Why does Matt Damon buy a zoo?
1: Well, I think it was in honour of his late wife, and he was in the city with his young kids and feeling like they just weren't living their best life, and life's too short for that. So I think he does something pretty wild and crazy, and you sort of told in flashbacks with his relationship with his wife that she always did stuff like that. So, yeah, it was in honour for her, and it's a great movie. And I saw something on the Book of Face telling off Matt Damon for saying that it was a crime that he made this film, and it was ridiculous. And I think it's one of his best. I loved it. I thought it was, again, really beautiful, heartening movie. And you've got, coming of age with the young kids and animals. How good is it?
0: Well,
1: there's a beautiful tiger that's aging and they have to deal with that. But the whole team come together and it's just a feel-good family movie, I think.
0: Tash, I have to admit, I have not seen it. But in my head, it is always kind of a joke or a blight on Matt Damon's career.
1: There you go.
0: In the sense that it sort of sounds...

0: I think that might be one we're talking about in just a
1: sure moment. Sure is.
0: Okay, okay. Barb from Florey says, you have to see The Sheep Detectives. It's very clever. Tash, do you know that one?
1: That's one of the reasons why I started this segment is because all I wanted to do was talk about that film. So that was number one last week. I absolutely loved it. Highly recommend.
0: Okay, okay. That's one I'll have to add to my list. So there's that. We Bought a Zoo. Ellie from Kayleen saying Lion King is the ultimate animal movie. The soundtrack is bangers only. And unlike the CGI Money Grab remake, the animation is so emotive and iconic. You have unlocked Ellie Lion King opinions time. Tash, any thoughts on those two?
1: I did not even bother to see the live action one. The animation is the number one in my heart all the way.
0: Do you know what? I will say, I saw the live action one at the IMAX cinema and it was actually kind of beautiful. I didn't hate it. I wanted to, but I didn't hate it.
1: Oh, that's good. I'm glad.
0: I often say that. I wanted to hate something. I don't know why. That makes me sound like a terrible person. But I just, I wanted to be able to hold on to how great the original was. But in actual fact, the live action one was okay. Now,
1: good.
0: I'm going to hit play on this. I've never heard of this one, but you're going to talk us through it. You ready?
1: Okay.
0: James has just whispered in my ear, it's in another language. So that's an important
1: note. It's in another language. I was seriously wondering what you were going to do.
0: Well, you know, we could still listen to a bit of it. It's
1: sure.
0: It's culture. What language is that in, Tash?
1: It's a prehistoric language from a land far, far away.
0: Okay.
1: So this is a great film. I may have seen it in a film festival, but it's called Alpha and it's from 2018 and it's got Australian actor Cody Smit-McPhee in it, who's a very tall, lanky gentleman who's an excellent actor. He's come from being a child actor right through to adulthood. And it is set in a sort of a prehistoric time where a young man gets separated from his tribe when they're out buffalo hunting and he has to try and he sort of falls off a cliff, you know, no spoiler
0: literally
1: alert. It happens right at the beginning,
0: okay.
1: Yeah. And then he has to try and find his way back by using the stars and navigating and he bonds with a wolf.
0: That's kind of beautiful.
1: Who is also separated from its group. So, yeah, and it's sort of the origins of how humans started keeping dogs as pets, I guess. That's kind of the message behind it.
0: Tash, am I being a bit cynical? Has that been done before? I feel like there are wolf stories like that exist.
1: Oh, I think so too, but this one was very original for me. I think the cinematography and, you know, as you can imagine with He and the Wolf, there's barely any dialogue. So I actually really love films like that. I think it's really interesting to watch them. So it's a good one to keep an eye out for.
0: Okay, the film is called Alpha. Now we have another one for you. Today's Screen Queen topic is movies with animals in them. I think this is tenuous. And anyone who's feeling a bit, if you're feeling a bit argumentative this afternoon, that's A-okay with me. I want you to text me and tell me whether this qualifies as a movie with animals in it. 0467 922666. Does it qualify?
2: How fast are they? Well, we clocked the T-Rex to 32 miles an hour.
3: T-Rex?
2: Mm-hmm.
3: You said you've got a T-Rex?
2: Uh-huh. Say again. We have a T-Rex.
3: Oh. Put your head between your knees.
2: Dr. Grant. My dear Dr. Sutcher. Welcome to Jurassic Park.
0: They've got a T-Rex. Do they have an animal movie?
1: I think they do. It was either this or Cocaine Bear, and I just didn't have time to watch Cocaine Bear, so that's why I added it to the list. Look, I think this was just a really... It was one of those things. It was a real phenomenon when it came out in 1993, a great cast, and I think the CGI was incredible. So let's pretend that, you know, dinosaurs were real and they were animals back in the day.
0: I mean, I guess you're right. I just, for me, when you say an animal movie, I think of things like Homeward Bound.
1: And, exactly, oh but God. I can't do anything where a dog dies, Emma.
0: I know,
1: that's
0: Marley
1: my rule.
0: And me. Look, I don't think my husband would mind me saying that he's not a big crier, but he was wiping away the tears in Marley and Me. That thing ruined us. There are some great movie suggestions coming through. Before we get to chatting about Jurassic Park, this one is saying that Red Dog is a great movie, of course. Life of Pi is good, progressive for the time, says Steve in Rivette. Another one here saying, is War Horse appropriate for kids? We'll get to that one, Mariana. Let us know what your favourite animal movies are. 0467 922666. If we

0: Eggert has read that Jurassic Park is an animal movie. Does it hold up? 1993 release, should we still watch it?
1: I think so. I think if you love the more modern ones that have come out recently, of course, the special effects are just next level. I think it'd be fun to go back to the original if you've never seen it. It's where it all began.
0: Yeah.
1: You know, the mosquito that had the dinosaur blood inside the lava.
0: Yeah.
1: Come on, that's real. That could happen.
0: Yes. And look, and you know what? It's if anyone's ever been on the Jurassic Park ride at any amusement parks, they're at a few of the Universal Studios. I feel like I was tricked into going onto it because I was told that it was just a little ride through a dinosaur habitat and it would be fine. And it certainly felt like that for the first 5 minutes of the ride, and then all hell broke loose. Let's go to the next movie. This is the one that Mariana was asking, is this okay for kids?
2: Good luck, my friends.

0: for children. Yeah. It was made in 2011. It's Steven Spielberg, so you can imagine how realistic it would be. A young farm boy enlists in the army during World War One because his father has sold his favourite beautiful horse, Joey, into the cavalry. So, he takes him into England and into the Western Front, and he, as he's recovering from an injury in the hospital, he hears about this horse on the front line and he knows that it's his horse. So he tries to go and find him. So there are some very dramatic battle scenes, which I don't think may be appropriate for young children. The live play of this was incredible with puppetry. If anyone's ever seen that, it's one of those things that is really something to see.
1: No, this sounds amazing.
0: I almost teared up watching the trailer because it's been quite a long time since I watched it. So tread carefully, but yeah, it's a stunning, stunning film.
1: Okay, so we're noting that it's not necessarily for kids. Along the vein of, is this an animal movie? Roderick in Spence says, my favourite animal film is Gremlins.
0: Love it. I'll allow it.
1: Anything that is alive but not a human or a plant is now an animal, right? Animal, yes. Vegetable, mineral, as they say. Hey, we don't have a lot of time left, so I can't play the trailer for Oddball, but quickly, what is it, Tash?
0: Again, Oddball 2015, based on a true story where you've got this very cheeky Marima sheepdog that Shane Jacobson decides to train and look after penguins so that they don't get attacked by foxes. And it's a great story. A good family movie, that one.
1: Is that one a thumbs up?
0: Definitely.
1: Okay. Now, to end, Steve from Rivette has weighed in on I Bought a Zoo. Sorry, it's a bit sanctimonious and depressing. It's what I characterise as a midday, midweek movie.
0: 100%. I'm here for it.
1: Good on you, Tash. Thanks for joining us
0: today. Thanks, Emma. Bye.
1: Tash Quinn there, our screen queen on 666 ABC Radio Canberra's Drive program. I'm Emma Bickley, and next half hour, we are talking about the ATO's work with our First Nations communities to make information more accessible as part of Reconciliation Week. And we'll also be talking about a palliative care initiative.
2: Good afternoon, Jennifer Sexton with ABC News. ACT public schools will be unified under a central administrative model amid major funding pressure. The change is one of 25 recommendations from a resourcing review of the education system. It found the Territory's public schools have been operating like independent small businesses. Education Minister Yvette Berry says the move will take years to implement but create a more equitable system.
3: I've heard of situations where school teachers or school principals have gotten themselves a building licence to upgrade their playgrounds. I mean, that is not a school principal's job. We want to take those responsibilities away, centralise them, so that principals are freed up to do their job.
2: Unions don't believe the federal government's employment services overhaul goes far enough. Australians accessing JobSeeker will now see their obligations tailored to their situation instead of the current system, which sees recipients required to carry out similar tasks regardless of their skills or experience. Community and public sector unions Melissa Donnelly says private providers just try to get people into any job rather than matching skills or circumstance.
4: To make sure they get their profit, they get their payment under the system, but with little real care to actually long-term outcomes. So we think the kinds of steps today to tailor and to allow for greater specificity in the delivery of services is a good thing, but there are absolutely opportunities to go further.
2: It's been revealed that a woman with links to the so-called Islamic State group who has been barred from entering Australia tried to board a flight home. Hoden Abbey was issued a temporary exclusion order in February, but a Senate Estimates Committee has said she tried to return to Australia with other women and children who landed in Sydney and Melbourne last night. Australian Border Force Commissioner Gavin Reynolds says systems worked effectively to bar her.
5: The airline will receive a do not board message. They will contact the Australian Border Operations Centre and that will be confirmed the individual cannot board that aircraft.
2: The chief executive of Snowy Hydro says he doesn't know the total cost of the Snowy 2.0 pumped hydro project, which has already exceeded $12 billion. Tunnel workers on the project accepted a new enterprise bargaining agreement in September after months of negotiations. At the time, the union confirmed some workers' pay would increase by at least $50,000. Snowy Hydro chief Dennis Barnes has told Senate Estimates the project's contractor is yet to provide a figure for the impact on the project's overall cost.
6: The contractor had

0: to get our no objection to the terms and conditions of the EBA and that they were at market rates. But the application of those to the job and to the contract, they have not provided us with that figure formula.
1: Wildlife advocates say petitions calling on the ACT government to rethink its draft management wombat strategy with more than 20,000 signatures are only one part of a broader protest campaign. Tabling the two petitions in the Legislative Assembly this morning, Greens MLA Joe Clay shared petitioners' concerns about the evidence underpinning the draft strategy and potential licensing of rural leaseholders to shoot wombats. Wombat Rescue founder and president Yolande Vermaak says significant support for the petitions doesn't guarantee success.
2: I've seen petitions where the support was really good and then the government still went into another direction. So this is only one of the many things we're trying to do to convince the government that there's actually a lot of public support for protecting wombats.
1: To sport news, and Australian tennis player Kimberly Birrell says countryman Adam Walton's upset victory over Daniil Medvedev at the French Open inspired her own career-best win. The 27-year-old Walton overcame Medvedev in five sets in the first round. Birrell then upset the world number five Jessica Pegula in three sets. The 28-year-old Birrell says Walton's win gave her the belief that she could also do something special.
3: I was following his match and then saw him and his coach afterwards, and I was super happy for him. And I think I did feel, and I was inspired by his win. And when you see someone have a result like that, it does give you like a little bit of a pep in your step.
1: Turning to the weather for the capital, partly cloudy for the rest of the day with light winds. At the moment, it's 16 degrees at Tuggeranong and 17 at Dickson. Looking further ahead, tomorrow, showers are forecast with a top of 19, partly cloudy on Friday and again on Saturday. 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
12: 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I'm Emma Bickley, filling in for Georgia Steins, and it's a lovely day out there, you know, comparative to yesterday when it was a really rainy, wet day. Although sometimes a rainy, wet day is just what you need. Do you know what I mean? It's good for the garden, good for the soul. You get in there, you get some work done, make yourself a cup of tea. Unless, of course, you work outdoors. I digress. Animal movies. Thanks for sending in so many wonderful recommendations. I was saying to my lovely producers, James and Maeve, that I'll have to go and watch We Bought a Zoo. And James says to me, it's going to make you cry. Has anyone else seen it? Am I in for a rough night if I go and watch this Matt Damon, Scarlett Johansson movie? Few of you have said movies like Peter Rabbit, the way they mix animation with watercolour paintings is just beautiful and it's got great humour. That's what Vanessa says. This one is funny. I don't know why I find this so funny, but the fact that somebody said Alfred Hitchcock's Birds is an animal movie. Like, I know it's about animals, but that doesn't feel like the cheery sort of animal movie that we were actually talking about. Do you remember when in kind of the late 80s, early 90s, there was a real stream of animal movies? I don't know that they're as popular anymore. There was a movie called Beethoven. There was a movie called Bingo, which was about a dog that wore sunglasses. I can't remember what the plot was. Like, that can't have been all it was. And, you know, there were like Milo and Otis and Homeward Bound. Oh, Milo and Otis and Homeward Bound, both of those movies scarred. Not to mention the plethora of Disney movies like Bambi and, you know, Dumbo and all the other movies where small, adorable baby animals get separated or lose a parent. What are your favourite animal movies? Keep them coming on 0467 922 666. Thank you very much to KB for complimenting my pronunciation of Sauvage, as opposed to savage, the way it was spelt. It just brought out the Francophile in me, what can I say? I often wonder whether Australian people with a penchant for cordon bleu will ever come to master the name of that kitchenware outlet, which as well as calling itself Sauvage, describes itself as urbain or urbain. KB, now I'm nervous about my French pronunciation. I hope I've done you justice there. 0467 922 666 is the number if you'd like to join our conversation. Now, I was talking about the weather, 17 degrees, that's not too bad, partly cloudy, light winds, still a water outage in Deakin. Please let me know if anyone is living in Deakin, are you still without water or has the water come back on? The estimated time of restoration is 7 p.m, but, you know, these things sometimes change. Sometimes they get it done a little bit quicker. If you see anything on the roads, as far as I can tell, the traffic is all clear, as far as my producers have checked. It's all clear, but if you see anything, the number is 1300 681 666. We were, of course, talking about tipping as well, and I love these opinions. I knew this would get you talking. So Amb on the text line says, tipping should always be voluntary and based on the service received. That being said, I can understand why some establishments have expectations of tips, even if they do not overtly say so. For example, you are more likely to tip in high-end restaurants rather than at a self-service cafe. With QR codes, cafes and restaurants are moving away from table service to free up staff and increase table turnover, which benefits the business. However, you won't see that at a fancier restaurant. But what about a mid-range restaurant, like one where the servers are arguably working just as hard, but it's not the sort of place that Australians might think of as, I should tip here? And also, what about all the other people that work in the business? Do they get a fair division of tips as well? Is it commensurate to salary? Anyone who's worked in hospo, how did you divide it up? Did the kitchen staff or the cleaning staff or the bookkeepers, did any of them get a tip? Just curious. On the text line, Brendan says, hi, Emma. When I first went to the US in the 90s, I was in New Orleans and there was a little 5 or 6-year-old child busking by tap dancing with bottle caps on his shoes. He was really great, but I didn't have any change except for one coin. And I didn't really understand what they were worth at that stage, so I gave him the coin and he looked up at me with disgust and said, a nickel? I've been back quite a few times since, and it's still a bit confrontational when tips are demanded. Brendan goes on to say, I could talk all day about this, the pros and cons of giving them. One restaurant I worked in, the tips were pooled, and all the staff would go for a little holiday at the end of the busy season. I like the sound of that. Maybe we should do that at the radio producers. What do you think? But tips for QR code ordering is a no-no. In the US, each state has a different minimum wage, and that's all you get paid as a waiter. In LA, you might get $22 per hour, but Texas, you might only get $16. It's important to do your homework when tipping over there. So to me, I understand that in the US, you feel part of a system where you are obliged to pay. The question I have is why they can't just pay the amount that they're meant to pay like here. And if we're paying the amount we're meant to pay, then how does the tip factor in? Paul from Coombs says, in the iconic 1990s Pizza Hut commercials in Australia with actor Dermot Henrich as Dougie the delivery boy, famous 1995 ad, Dougie delivers a pizza to his dad, played by Aussie rules football legend Dougie Hawkins. When he asks his dad, how about a tip? His father replies with the unforgettable line, work hard and be good to your mother. That's Paul from Coombs. Good on you, Paul.
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12: You are listening to 666 ABC Radio Canberra. It's 11 minutes past four. I'm Emma Bickley and I'm driving you home, figuratively, not literally. You will need to organise your own transportation, but this is the Drive program. Thanks to the texter who just reminded me about the great animal movie, Dr. Doolittle. Great one. Eddie Murphy and also the old version. Don't remember who was in that one. You know, earlier when we were talking to Tash on Screen Queen, and we said Jurassic Park and Gremlins and whether they qualify as an animal movie. I've got a noggin scratcher for you, and I'm wondering if my wonderful Drive audience can help me. We were doing a trivia quiz out of a, you know, well-known newspaper a while ago, and this one never sat well with me, and I want your thoughts. The question was, which is the only award-winning TV series set on another planet? So So basically, out of all the series you know, and then narrow it down to all the ones that have won awards, which of those is the only one set

0: on another planet. First, I'm going to give you an opportunity to guess what it was, and then we are going to debate what's going on there. 0467 922 666. Can you figure it out? Out of all the TV series that have won awards, so the award-winning TV series, which is the only one that is set on another planet? 0467 922 666. Hey, I've got to let you know that a tree is blocking the road on Maribyrnong Avenue in Kayleen. So please be careful if you're in Kayleen. There are no accidents around, but Maribyrnong Avenue, and I know that can get very busy at this time of day, particularly with, you know, people going back and forth, schools and after school activities. There is a tree blocking the road on Maribyrnong Avenue in Kayleen. That's as of 4:10. It's currently 4:13. So I'd imagine it's still there. Please drive very carefully if you're in the space. Now, next week, the Tax Ombudsman is holding a yarning session. That's the term that's been given to it, a yarning session with First Nations people in Canberra to better understand their experiences with the tax system. This is part of a national review of Indigenous experiences of engagement with tax services. I mean, look, I'm going to say it. I'm sure all the people at the tax office are lovely, but I find doing my taxes really daunting and overwhelming. So I can only imagine a lot of you do too, including people in our First Nations community. The goal is to make tax services more accessible and fair for Indigenous people. Supporting the consultation process is Aboriginal-owned business, Jinda Waini. With us now is Amy Rust, Kakatha woman and Managing Director of Jinda Waini Consulting. Amy, welcome to Drive on 666.
1: Thank you. How are you going?
0: Good. It's lovely to have you on here. I was just saying, doing our taxes, I can't imagine there's many people out there who find it enjoyable. But why is our tax system even more difficult to navigate for some members of our First Nations communities?
1: Well, I think for all Aboriginal people and Torres Strait Islander people across the country, we're really talking about the second generation of people who are meaningfully engaging with the tax system, with superannuation and tax returns and ABNs and whatnots. When you think about the historic, and not really not so historic, when we use that word, it's actually in living memory of stolen wages and a real inconsistency with how Aboriginal people were paid. So the learnings aren't necessarily there in the same way they are for non-Aboriginal Australians. And then that's just sort of as a whole. But then when you add in the added complexity of rural and remote living Aboriginal people, obviously the accessibility to the tax system and MyGov and all the other things, which are difficult enough for those people who live in metro areas, but become quite a lot more difficult when you go out into remote communities.
0: So there's a few layers there. You don't necessarily have the intergenerational passing down of knowledge. You've got the disadvantages of people who are in rural communities, less access to assistance. How will this consultation process make a dent in that, make an impact, and how will the process itself work?
1: Well, it feels a bit David vs. Goliath when you're looking at the tax system and you look at the tax legislation in and of itself. It's like a small encyclopedia. So we're not expecting a significant, you know, mass overhaul of the whole system to better suit Aboriginal and Torres Strait Islander people. But what we are hoping to get out of it is that the tax system maybe has a bit more of a educative understanding of how currently Aboriginal people are accessing or not accessing the services. And there's also another added layer of, I guess what I'd say is intergenerational distrust of government services.
0: Yep.
1: That is understandably there. So when there is contact from government services, the automatic fight or flight mode may kick in for Aboriginal people more so than not. So how to engage with First Nations people in a meaningful way that isn't necessarily punitive, because it may not be in the first instance, but then if there is a reluctance to engage because of that intergenerational distrust, that's when problems begin.
0: Yeah. And Amy, I'd imagine there would be other pockets of the community that feel the same way in terms of their experiences with government and the difficulties surrounding conversations about money or whatever it might be. In this particular case with our First Nations communities, what are some things that you would like to suggest be done so that, say, people working within the tax framework can be more

0: I guess, welcoming or make it more accessible for our First Nations people doing their taxes?
1: I think what we've heard so far is perhaps a bit more curiosity on behalf of the tax office. So where there's not legislative requirements to do X, Y, and Z, where there are the internal policies which are there for very good reasons but don't necessarily align with the ways that First Nations people and communities operate, that there is a bit more flexibility there rather than jumping to punitive measures and punishments. Mm. The tax system doesn't really understand or has the space within internal policies to understand kinship systems. So people who are related to you that aren't blood related to you but are very much part of your family. Yes. And this particularly becomes apparent with access to superannuation because we all know the reality of the disparity of life expectancy between Aboriginal and non-Aboriginal people. The people accessing the super sadly regularly aren't the people who are accessing their retirement savings. It's the next of kin people who are trying to access that in a way of a deceased estate. So for Aboriginal people who may not necessarily have had wills or, you know, some of those more structured processes in place, having the tax office recognise people who aren't directly related to you in a non-Aboriginal way is quite difficult for them to wrap their head around what we're hearing.
0: That's a really good example, Amy, and I'm glad you shared it with us because when I was thinking about accessibility to information from the taxation office, you know, I was thinking about the day-to-day, I'm doing my tax return, I need more information, I might need more assistance. I actually didn't think about how much the culture around family systems and kinship systems, as you say, would play into it because on so many levels that would affect the way that money is received and spent, as you say, when you have a deceased estate. So, Amy, do you think that the tax office will be receptive to some of that flexibility that's required? And what are you hearing from community members about the situation at the moment in terms of whether they have been able to achieve a bit of flexibility if they've needed it?
1: Unfortunately, the more of the stories that we're hearing thus far, and I think it's with everything, you know, a restaurant can have, you know, really great reviews, but then there's a swerve of negative reviews. You know, people more often talk about the negative experiences rather than giving people a pat on the back when they've done something really well. It's kind of what you'd expect of your government services.
0: Yeah.
1: So even things like you know, those very stringent ID requirements when engaging with the tax system, which is, you know, you understand why that's there. But in a remote community where several family members may share one phone or a SIM card, that does not compute for MyGov. You know, it's got to be the one phone that you've registered that can only be accessed by one person. And there's sort of some of these things which seem quite normal and practical, but, you know, when it's actually on the ground and rolling out, it's not really helping anybody. So I think that the ATO Ombudsman who we're working with, so it's actually the ATO Ombudsman who is doing the review and we're just assisting in terms of the First Nations engagement, they have a really good track record of their reviews and recommendations to the ATO and seeing change. So we remain very hopeful that some of the learnings that we put forward will be implemented.
0: Amy, I really appreciate your time. And even that example you just gave about how it's very common for a mobile phone to be shared between several people, but the MyGov system is not set up to recognise that. That just shows to me the importance of lived experience and communicating with people within these communities, because I would never have thought of that. And perhaps the person who is doing it, you know, doing the interaction on, you know, a tax question might not have thought of it either, but it just makes so much sense and surely it can't be that difficult. So it's great to hear that consultation is occurring in order to make those little changes. I wish you all the best, Amy. Thank you so much for joining us.
1: Thank you very much.
0: Amy Russ there. She is a Kokatha woman and Managing Director of Jindawani Consulting. 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If any of our listeners who are in a First Nations community maybe want to let me know if they have experienced concerns about the way they have interacted with the tax system, I'd love to hear from you on 0467 922 666. In a moment, an initiative from the ACT, Palliative Care ACT, talking about a fund

0: fundraiser as they would like to help Leo's Place, which is a space where people can access respite care for a reduced cost or for free when it's required. We'll be talking about that in just a moment. Just a content warning, if you do find it difficult to hear stories about that, we will be talking about palliative care coming up next. 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I'm Emma Bickley.
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0: Leo's Place is a lifeline for some Canberrans. The facility provides respite care in a non-clinical home-like setting. The service cares for people living with life-limiting illness. It also provides dedicated carers with support. In fact, if you're a carer, you may not even realise how much you need a break, and it's places like these that can provide those moments of respite. Palliative Care ACT has launched a new appeal for funding to help Leo's Place continue to provide this essential and free service. Paul Artsenoffer is the CEO of Palliative Care ACT and joins me on the line. Paul, welcome to the Drive program.
3: Thank you, Emma. Thanks for having us on today.
0: Now, I really appreciated a chat that you and I had a couple of weeks ago talking about the importance of pushing for more palliative care for the youngest members of our community who, unfortunately, at the moment, with their families, are being forced to travel outside of the ACT for that palliative care. Now, Leo's Place is another aspect, same conversation, but perhaps a different demographic. Can you tell us what Leo's Place does?
3: So Leo's Place is a non-clinical respite home, and we emphasise the word home because it really does feel like home. And it's been developed for 18 to 65-year-olds. It's unique in that our clients or guests don't need to have an NDIS plan or a My Age Care plan, and they don't need to pay to stay with us. So we found if someone's got a terminal diagnosis or a life-limiting illness, the last thing they need to do is or want to do is to find money to provide respite or a roof above their head as they're going through cancer treatment locally, or even for carers to take a break. As you mentioned, carer burnout is such a big thing, especially in the territory, and for us to be able to provide that service, we're asking community to help us. Whilst government funds the core services, we're looking for funding that helps us with things like, you know, the nice home-cooked meals, the softer linens, all those sorts of things that make a stay really feel like they're at home.
0: Yeah, and I can only imagine how important those little touches can be for this incredibly hard time for families. I didn't realise it was completely free. I sort of was under the impression that it was, you know, reduced price. So how many people can you actually facilitate at Leo's Place for free?
3: So we have four bedrooms as well as four day respite spaces that we can do at a time. We are moving to Garran at some point, touch wood, in the next 12 months, which will move us to a purpose-built six-bed facility. Even then, I think we'll still be at 110% demand. I've just been speaking to our manager at Leo's, Paula, and she's talked about if we could do with 10 to 12 beds tonight. So it's that level of demand that is out there. There are other respite facilities available, but if you don't have an NDIS plan or a My Age Care plan, you may be paying, and I know of one private provider in the ACT that charges $6,000 a week to stay there.
0: $6,000 a week?
3: Yes, yeah, and that's what's frightening. And one of the things that one of the reasons I love my job, Emma, is that we had a 23-year-old stay with us towards the end of last year. She was 21 weeks pregnant when she was diagnosed with Hodgkin's lymphoma and needed a place to stay. She'd previously been coming up from Wagga for her treatment, spending close to $1,000 a week on Airbnb until someone said, "Hey, have you heard of Leo's?" She stayed there. She loved it so much. She got married there.
0: Oh, so hang on a second. So you can take in, because looking after a pregnant woman is not necessarily something I would have considered to fall into the ambit of a place like Leo's Place. So then what kinds of people do you look after? That's such an amazing story.
3: So Leo's Place is probably more for people at the start of their journey. And as I said, it's non-clinical.

0: I'm really lucky in that the people that work for us, a number of them are retired nurses, so they've got that little bit of medical background to keep an eye on things, and if things do go wrong, we've got the ability, obviously, to call on Canberra Health Service or an ambulance, etc. We do have a lot of nurses from hospital in the home come and visit people and do dressing changes and bits and pieces as well. So we can provide a decent level of care. When we move to Garran and have the purpose-built facility, that'll step up a little bit as well.
1: Paul Artzenhofer is the CEO of Palliative Care ACT, and we are talking about Leo's Place, which is one of the options for respite care for carers who are facing things like carer burnout, as we mentioned, but also provides a home-like environment for people who are, you know, as you say, at the beginning of a journey, potentially like cancer treatment, or you mentioned the example of the pregnant woman who was able to be, what did you say she had? Sorry, Paul?
0: She had Hodgkin's lymphoma. We also have a lot of people with not neurodegenerative diseases like dementia and Parkinson's stay with us as well, which is a growing cohort, unfortunately, for us.
1: Of course. Now, you mentioned that you will be moving into a purpose-built space. Where is that at, and what's the timeline looking like?
0: So that will be at the John James Foundation, and we are really grateful that John James have enabled that to happen in Garran, so not too far from Canberra Hospital. All things being equal, I'd hope to be there early in 2027, but we haven't yet turned soil there, so who knows, with construction delays and et cetera. And as I said, it's purpose-built, so it will literally be there for exactly what we need, great spaces for people to stay and do the day respite, but it will still feel like home. It's completely non-clinical.
1: Paul, you mentioned carers, and I want you to tell me, what has been your experience of carers? I'd imagine they are the last people to put their hand up for needing respite, for needing care for themselves. What has been your experience of how they get to somewhere like Leo's Place and how it helps them?
0: So we end up with carers, usually they're really, really burnt out, and we end up with them being referred to us through local social workers, et cetera, usually, as I said, too late. And if I use a personal example, my mother-in-law has dementia, and it's actually diagnosed as carer's dementia. So she spent so long caring for her husband, who was quite unwell after a stroke, that dementia developed in her. And part of what we'd love to see happen is that by people and carers taking the ability to stay at a place like Leo's, that burnout doesn't happen. And likewise, they're able to better care for their person along the way.
1: I actually didn't know that that was a thing that could happen, and I think that's devastating, and I'm sorry that it happened in your own family. I'd imagine there are listeners who have experienced it firsthand, and those people would really benefit, particularly if they are the carer in question, from attending somewhere like Leo's Place. You do always need financial support and assistance with resourcing. So very quickly, please tell us about your appeal for Leo's Place.
0: So what we're hoping to do is raise $55,000, which would be the equivalent of 365 nights or 1 year of accommodation in one of our bedrooms at $150 a night. If people would like to donate, just jump on our website or our socials, and there's links there to donate. We would appreciate absolutely anything that people could give us, whether it's $5 or $10, anything helps a long way. So we're grateful that we live in that we've got Leo's here in Canberra, where community really do come to the fore and help to support each other. And we're hoping that they can help us again this year.
1: Okay, so the goal is raise $55,000 before the 30th of June. This would help cover a full year of accommodation, staffing, catering and wellness activities, which is free. And I emphasise that again. I don't mean to sound like a used car salesperson. I'm just so impressed that you're able to offer this for families for free. There are only spaces for a certain amount, but it's certainly a start. So please remind us one more time, Paul, how can our listeners donate?
0: If you go to our socials, so Facebook, LinkedIn or Instagram, look up Palliative Care ACT, or go to our website, which is palcareact.org.au, and there'll be links from there to go to our fundraising page.
1: That's wonderful. All the best for the work you do and for the fundraiser that you're running. Thanks so much, Paul.
0: Thank you, Emma.
1: Paul Artzenhofer there, CEO of Palliative Care ACT. Do get along and help out with Leo's Place and help fund their goal of 365 nights of care. 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It is time to go across

0: Now to Jennifer Sexton with the news headlines.
1: Thanks, Emma. The Canberra Liberals say major reforms to the ACT's public education system are long overdue. The Territory Government has agreed to unify schools under a centralised model to reduce administrative burdens, save money and create a more equitable system following a resourcing review. The Federal Treasurer has welcomed a drop in inflation but concedes there's still a way to go. Inflation fell to 4.2% in the year to April, down from 4.6%, driven largely by lower petrol prices due to the government's cut to the fuel excise. It's been revealed that a woman with links to the so-called Islamic State group, who has been barred from entering Australia, tried to board a flight home with other women and children who landed in Sydney and Melbourne last night. A top New South Wales police chief has expressed reservations about giving Jewish security groups extra powers while giving evidence at the Royal Commission on Anti-Semitism and Social Cohesion. And in sport, North Melbourne women's coach Darren Crocker will lead Australia in its AFLW international match against Ireland in August. The two-time premiership coach will be involved in selection of the Australian squad for the match at North Sydney Oval. To the weather, mostly clear for the capital heading into this evening and overnight with light winds and a low of 6. Tomorrow, the chance of some fog, then a partly cloudy day with a chance of a shower, most likely in the morning, light winds and a top of 19 degrees. At the moment, it's 17 at Dixon and 16 at Tuggeranong. Emma, more news at 5.
0: Thank you, Jen. Thank you. Will you be watching the State of Origin this evening?

0: morning, light winds and a top of 19 degrees. At the moment, it's 17 at Dixon and 16 at Tuggeranong. Emma, more news at 5.
1: Thank you, Jen. Thank Will you. You be watching the State of Origin this evening?
0: I'll watch a bit. I'll just see. Just depends what's happening at home. Do you know what I mean? If I can or will.
1: True. You know what? It'll be on.
0: Are you be watching it?
1: No, but it'll be on in the background and people in my home will definitely be watching it. I will not.
0: That was like, do you want to think about that for a moment?
1: No.
0: Nah.
1: I think the authenticity has to shine through on radio, Jen.
0: I think I've heard you say before that you're not a big...
1: No, sports fan.
0: But
1: I do, you know what? I do like ice hockey and I will be going to see the Brave this weekend, which is very exciting. But no, football's not for me, but good on them. I know we've got some Canberra Raiders players who are playing in the squad.
0: We
1: so
0: do.
1: That's very exciting. Yep. And we'll be talking about that later in the show. Thank you.
0: Bye-bye.
1: The lovely Jennifer Sexton there with the news headlines. Has anyone guessed it? This was the trivia question that I was just didn't feel like the answer was quite right. So basically, the question is, which award-winning television series is the only one set on another planet? Can you guess what it is? So it has to be a television series that has won awards. So we're talking sort of Emmy awards, that kind of thing. So it's an award-winning television series, but it's the only one of the award winners that is set on another planet. 0467 922 666 or 1300 681 666. Let me know if you think you can figure this out. Of all the TV series that have won awards, which is the only one set on another planet? And once you've all guessed what it is, I'm going to tell you why I disagree and I think it's controversial. You're listening to 666 ABC Radio Canberra. Residents of Deakin rejoice the water outage has been resolved as of 10 past 4. In fact, Icon Water says, no worries, you've got water in Deakin. Do let me know if that doesn't seem right. Maybe your taps are still running dry, but that's where we're at the moment. Currently sitting on 17 degrees, the sun is going down. I'd imagine it's going to get a bit colder very soon. There is a tree blocking the road on Maribyrnong Avenue in Kayleen. No accidents around, but keep an eye out for that tree if you are in Kayleen. You're listening to 666 ABC Radio Canberra. Coming up next, a local documentary that highlights the story behind the Indigenous Marathon Project. Run last year, created by some locals with some famous sporting names in there. We'll be talking about where you can see that and how it came to be that a group of Canberrans were behind the doco that tells the story. That's coming up next.
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1: Welcome back to the show. Now I'm going to play you a little snippet. This is from a documentary called The Long Run, and in a moment we'll be chatting to Nicholas Argonez, who is one of the co-directors of the documentary.
6: What's the best day of the week? Game day, baby! That first phone call came to me. Yeah, my brain was just like, oh, I can't run a marathon.
7: You only get one shot at your first marathon. Doing it off just 6 months of training is a whole nother level.
8: That's great. Well, fuck, that was
9: 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I'm under no illusions that this is going to be very difficult.
7: What is your purpose? What is your why?
10: It's just amazing, your mentality, and it's strong.
11: We're helping the squad members.
12: We want to make sure everyone gets on that plane to New York.
11: They're going to know that when they put their mind to something, they can achieve it.
13: Fire up, bud. Let's get it done.
1: You have just heard the trailer for The Long Run, a film that follows the story of the 2025 Indigenous Marathon Project squad and their ambassadors Jonathan Thurston and Lance Buddy Franklin. Now, we've been fortunate enough recently here in the ABC studios right here in Canberra to welcome participants from the project. They spoke to Alice Matthews. Their story has also been told by a group of locals from Good Shout, who have turned it into a documentary. It's called The Long Run, and joining me is Good Shout co-owner and co-director Nicholas Argonez. Welcome to the show.
14: Good
4: G'day, how's it going? Thanks
1: good.
4: For having me.
1: Good, good. Nick, it's a fantastic story.

0: How did your team come to be the ones to tell it?
1: Thank you. Yeah, appreciate that. It's a bit of a funny one, actually. My business partner and, co-owner of Good Shout, Brett Frawley, was actually doing a presentation at the Canberra Sport Awards. I think this was late 2024, and there were a couple of people from the Indigenous Marathon Foundation sitting in the crowd. In this presentation, Bretto was talking about all the doco work we'd recently been doing, and then he was approached in the car park later that night saying, hey, we're from the IMF and we're keen to, maybe do a documentary. Would you guys be up for a chat? And then within a few days, we're in their boardroom and talking about what a potential documentary would look like.
0: And take us back a little bit by way of background. The Indigenous Marathon Foundation, what do they do? What's their goal and how long have they been around for?
1: Yeah, so I believe they've been around for around 14, 15 years, and they're headed up by the great Australian marathon runner, Rob DiCostella. And so essentially what we focus on within the documentary is they selected 12 First Nations leaders from all across Australia. And these guys have very little running experience, little to none. And within 6 months, the goal is to train them up to be able to participate in the New York City Marathon. The main difference between the documentary that we made is that we brought on two ambassadors, and you heard their voices there. So that was Jonathan Thurston and Lance Buddy Franklin.
0: Now, this goes on every year, but you followed the story in 2025. What was the process like behind the scenes? Because I know there are snippets of people training, there's scenes from New York. That must have been a really intense process getting all of that footage.
1: Yeah, absolutely. I'm actually afraid to find out how many hours of raw footage we have sitting on our servers right now. It's kind of, I don't want to know the answer, but we followed the squad's journey for about 6 months last year. And it's funny, it all started right here in Canberra at the Canberra Mother's Day Classic. So at the start of the doco, there's a really big scene in Canberra where we actually introduced the squad to JT and Buddy. And the best thing about that scene is the squad had no idea that JT and Buddy were joining them. So it was a big reveal. And you can just imagine how some of them reacted. And so, from the Canberra Mother's Day Classic, which was their first run as a squad, they all did that together. That was about 10 kilometres. Then they went on to the Sunshine Coast Half Marathon, the Gold Coast Half Marathon. They did a selection event for a 30-kilometre run in Alice Springs. And then if you were qualified at that event, you got your ticket to New York City to go run in the, biggest marathon in the world at the New York City Marathon.
0: And it feels like you guys were running along beside them the whole way. The film, The Long Run, follows the story of the 2025 Indigenous Marathon Project squad. Nicholas Arganese is from Good Shout. He's one of the Canberra co-directors of the film, and he joins us to talk about it. Now, pretty special releasing it. You had an event for the release this week in connection with Reconciliation Week. What do you want people to take away from this film?
1: Thank you for asking that question. We had a screening a couple of nights ago, and it was a very kind of intimate screening with just friends and family of the crew, as we wanted to celebrate the story. And what we said on that night, I guess there was three kind of main takeaways that we want this documentary to show the Aussies when they watch it in a few weeks. The first one is we want to show the power of choosing to do hard things for yourself. We want to show people that you can do hard things, and there's definitely a lot of that in the doco. The second one is, showcasing the power of sport for community good. And then the last one is we just want to show that Aboriginal and Torres Strait Islander culture is Australia's greatest national treasure. This is a strength-based documentary, and we are really celebrating the resilience and just the grit that it takes to run a marathon.
0: And as I've mentioned, we have had, at least over the couple of years that I've been here, people representing the Indigenous Marathon Foundation, some of the runners coming through our office here, through the studio, chatting, as I said, to Alice Matthews and talking about what it means to them to be part of this huge experience. So if our listeners would like to follow along with that and they'd like to see the film The Long Run, how can they do it?

0: Yeah, so we have a air date on the 28th of June on Channel 9, and that is going to be on a Sunday night. And then straight after that, it will be watchable on Stan. So, yeah, that's how you'll be able to watch it.
1: That's great. Nicholas, thank you so much for joining me today on Drive on 666.
0: Thanks for having me. Have a good one.
1: Bye. Thanks. Nicholas Argan is there. He is the director of The Long Run, or should I say the co-director. You are listening to 666 ABC Radio Canberra. I'm Emma Bickley, filling in today for Georgia Steins on The Drive Show. I'm going to play a song and then we're going to keep this chat going. I'm surprised that no one's got it yet. I'm going to give you one more chance to get this one. Out of all the TV series that have won awards, out of all of those, only one is set on another planet. What do you think it is? Ah, we do have a guess. It's not right, but you've got it, sort of. No, you don't. Stephen from Palmerston, your guess is it Planet of the Apes? I suspect I am wrong, but if I'm right, I can understand why that would be a controversial question and answer. No, Stephen of Palmerston, thanks for guessing. That is not it. Planet of the Apes, as far as I'm aware, it's only a movie. It's not a TV series. Stefan has texted in as well saying, Emma, is the TV series, the British series Life on Mars, is the controversy about the twist in the final episode? Ooh, Stefan, you've got me interested in what that is. No, it is not. Jen the OG says, is the TV show Lost in Space? Oh, everyone's texting in now. You've all suddenly decided that you want to join in. Kuda from Farrah says, is it Lost in Space? No, it's not. So one more guess of all the TV series that are award-winning, what is the only one that is set on another planet? And why is this answer so controversial to me, Emma Bickley? It is currently 14 minutes to 5. You're listening to 666 ABC Radio Canberra. I'm about to play a song that means a lot to me and my generation. It's a song from a soundtrack of a TV show that was not set on another planet, but was a very special TV show. And recently we lost James Vanderbeek, who was the main character, the eponymous Dawson of Dawson's Creek. The song is Kiss Me, Sixpence, None the Richer. I had the soundtrack. I listened to it over and over and over again. It's really sad to see him go and to pass, because that show meant so much to our generation. Where are my Dawson's Creek fans? This is Kiss Me, Sixpence, None the Richer. And coming up next, big news from Senate Estimates last night regarding the Hume Circle. That's what's coming up after this. All my Dawson's Creek fans, where are you? 0467 922 666.

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7: Welcome back to The Drive Show. It's 10 to 5. I'm Emma Bickley filling in for Georgia Steins. And no, it is not Star Trek, Jacinta and O'Connor. The TV show that has won an award, at least one award, but is the only one of said award winners that is set on another planet. So it's not Star Trek. It is not Lost in Space. It is not Planet of the Apes, going by all of these guesses. It's not Earth 2, Andrea in Dunlop. I guess I'll let you keep the guesses going for a little bit longer.

0: quite right. And I think it's confusing. But it was in a trivia thing I was doing, a trivia question in a newspaper. Let's first see if we can figure out what the answer is. And then we shall debate, fierce debate about whether it's right or not. You are listening to The Drive Show. Last night at Senate Estimates, National Capital Authority Chief Executive Karen Doran said the authority will leave Staffordshire Terrace out of development opportunities for the precinct. This comes after much concern from residents of the area about the scale of building in the area. But how will this affect the development proposal, and how do residents feel about the news? We've got Colin Walters on the line. He's the chair of the Inner South Canberra Community Council. Colin, welcome to the program.
1: Hi, Emma.
0: Could you catch us up? For those of us that may not know, tell me about the Staffordshire Terrace situation. What are we actually talking about here, Colin?
1: Well, what we're talking about is that the Capital Authority declared in January it wanted to create a new precinct, their words, around Hume Circle, which is that enormous roundabout near Fishwick Market. And the trouble with that is that it includes some residential areas. There are parts of it which we wouldn't object to new housing. In fact, we'd welcome it roundabout by the railway station. But the other side of Canberra Avenue, there are people living in what's known as missing middle housing, really nice terrace houses and units. And they don't want to be part of this. And they feel threatened that their security has been taken away by being included in this zone. Now, today, the Capital Authority have released their consultation report and they've made some changes. And that's welcome. So they've said that where the existing residential properties are, they won't be able to develop more than three stories, which is what they are at the moment. But they're still leaving these properties, including Staffordshire Terrace, in the development zone. So people are worried what that means for the future. Once they're included, can the rules change? And could they be subject to high-rise developments there, for example, because the NCA hasn't ruled out 15-storey developments. So that's what it's all about. You know, the NCA have moved a bit, and we're grateful for that, but they haven't really satisfied the anxieties of the local people.
0: Ah, I see. Okay, so I was coming into this and I was hearing that this would be welcome, but I'm glad you've explained the nuances of it. So then what would be the next step? What are you calling for now? Because I'd imagine with this announcement, there would be a sense from some, well, that's it, you know, we've done something. What are you calling for now, Colin?
1: Well, what the local people would like is their bit of that circle taken out of the circle, if you like. And we don't really see why it has to be a circle. Capital Authority says it's the geometry of the thing, but is geometry more important than people's well-being and security? I don't think so. Why can't it be a Hume Circle triangle instead of a circle?
0: Hang on, Colin, but Staffordshire Terrace has been left out of future development opportunities for the precinct. But what is the nuance of the concern? What is still a problem?
1: They haven't been left out. That's not actually right. What the Capital Authority has said is that there is no immediate prospect of any development there because they've limited the height. So anybody who knocked Staffordshire Terrace down could only rebuild
0: it. Oh, I see.
1: But the people there are worried that that could change. Once this is designated as National Capital Lands, the Capital Authority could change. And the board of the Capital Authority is only three people. They could easily change their mind. So these people want to be left out altogether, and they don't see why they should be included just as a matter of geometry or because in theory it's got something to do with Walter Burley Griffin, which we think is just window dressing.
0: Okay, and when might we expect to see some work starting on developments in that precinct at all?
1: Well, we understand that the private developers who've been talking to the Capital Authority for 2 years, while they didn't say anything to the public, have bought up several blocks of land the other side of Canberra Avenue towards the railway station. I don't know what state of readiness they're in, but presumably they wouldn't have bought those blocks of land if they weren't prepared to move and do some development.
0: Colin, it sounds like we are still going to have to monitor this situation because the announcement is not the end of the story here. Colin, have you had a chance to speak to some of the residents of that Staffordshire Terrace area

0: today?
1: Well, I haven't today, but we had a presentation on Monday night from the Capital Authority. And so there was a good discussion there about where they got to. So I'm fairly familiar with what they think. Incidentally, Senator Pocock, we're very grateful to for taking up this cause, has called for a parliamentary inquiry in the federal parliament because the Capital Authority reports to the federal parliament, and we hope that will take place.
0: Okay. Well, Colin, we thank you very much for sharing an update on what's going on there. We will keep an eye on this one and keep people posted in our audience about what's happening in the space. Thanks so much, Colin.
1: Thanks, Emma.
0: Colin Walters there. He's the chair of the Inner South Canberra Community Council. If you live around the area, let me know what your reaction has been to the announcement at Senate Estimates by the National Capital Authority. Chief Executive Karen Duran, who said the authority will leave Staffordshire Terrace out of development opportunities for the precinct. You are listening to the Drive program. People are trying to figure out what is the TV show that was the answer to the trivia question that I just doesn't sit with me very well. So the idea was, of all the TV series that have won awards, out of all of them, there is only one that is set on another planet. A few other people saying Babylon 5. Is it that one? Barb thinks it might be Third Rock from the Sun. No, more guesses for Planet of the Apes, more guesses for Star Trek. It is none of those. I'm going to reveal it for you now, and that will give you an opportunity during the news to mull over whether you think this is right. Because I will say that at the table at which I was sitting for this particular trivia quiz, half the people felt like, yes, that's absolutely right. It is set on another planet. And the others said, no way, that's not, I would never describe that as another planet. Are you ready? The series is Game of Thrones. Game of Thrones apparently was the answer to this trivia question. Out of all the TV series that have won awards, only one is set on another planet, and the answer is Game of Thrones. How do you feel about that? 0467 922 666 or even call through 1300 681 666. Kind of outrageous to me. Game of Thrones being described as set on another planet. Give me all your thoughts. I'd love to hear from you because it doesn't sit well with me. Now, on the Drive program coming up after 5, you know this is when things get a bit newsy, and I'm delighted to have Dr. Kerry Ost joining me right here in the studio. We are going to talk through some of the updates to the conversation around voluntary assisted dying, the use of a jury to inform those conversations and that consultation. That's coming up. We're also talking about some additional funding that's been granted to a local Canberra organisation that works with domestic and family violence. All of that in the next half hour here on Drive.
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4: Good afternoon, Jennifer Sexton with ABC News. The ACT Legislative Assembly has heard apprentice mechanics at CIT have been using hired EVs from car hire companies for training purposes without their knowledge. Independent MLA Thomas Emerson used parliamentary privilege this afternoon to make claims of professional misconduct within the specialist training school at the Electric Vehicle TAFE Centre. Mr. Emerson tabled documents that included details from a whistleblower who claimed that the training centre at CIT was struggling to obtain electric vehicles for the trainees to work on, so used hire cars from Hertz instead.
5: This practice, the whistleblower states, has been approved by CIT management, despite posing, quote, significant risk of injury or death to staff, students and the general public, with, quote, electric vehicles that have been worked on by unqualified students.
4: The Canberra Liberals say major reforms to the ACT's public education system are long overdue. The Territory Government has agreed to unify schools under a centralised model to reduce administrative burdens, save money and create a more equitable system. It's one of 25 recommendations from a resourcing review which found structural issues are causing budget blowouts. Shadow Minister for Education Elizabeth Lee says government inaction has let the issues fester.
6: What this minister has done is let down and failed a generation of Canberra students and families and teachers, and there is no doubt

0: that the industrial action that we are seeing from the teachers has a direct correlation to the years and years of failure under this ACT Labor government.
1: Economists warn many prices are still rising even though headline inflation has eased. Consumer pricing rose 4.2% in the year to April, a slight slowdown compared to the 4.6% over the 12 months to March. That's largely driven by fuel prices, which dropped 7% after spiking by over 30% in the previous month. Lucy Ellis from Westpac says once you take energy prices out, underlying inflation remains high.
2: It takes the biggest increases off. It takes the biggest declines off and takes the average over what's left. Home building costs are picking up. Clothing and footwear prices are still rising at an above average pace. Restaurants and takeaways are still high. And they're the sort of things that are likely to be more persistent.
1: Bail has been refused for two men accused of separately acting as money mules in the ACT, allegedly moving millions of dollars in alleged scam proceeds. Zakacha Marlin reports.
3: A 53-year-old man is charged with dealing with more than $1 million in alleged proceeds of crime, while a 49-year-old man is separately accused of helping move more than $1.5 million through business email compromise scams. The cases form part of a broader investigation into money mules operating in the ACT. Money mules facilitate the swift movement of money that has been fraudulently obtained to disguise where it came from. The chief ACT magistrate found the allegations involved sophisticated and ongoing offending and refused both men bail. The cases remain before the court.
1: The Israeli military says it struck more than 100 Hezbollah sites and fighters in one of the heaviest bombardments in Lebanon since April. William Howard Evans reports.
4: The strikes have taken place soon after Israeli President Benjamin Netanyahu's vow to press the pedal even harder to target the militant group Hezbollah. The announcement prompted scenes of panic in Beirut's southern suburbs, a known Hezbollah stronghold, with many residents fleeing the area. The Lebanese Health Ministry says more than 30 people have died in the latest assault, including several children. Meanwhile, early morning sirens have been blaring across northern Israel after a projectile was launched from Lebanon. The Israeli Defense Forces says it fell into an open area and no injuries have been reported.
1: To finance, and the All Ordinaries has closed 62 points higher at 8,945. The dollar's buying 71.5 US cents. To sport and Super Rugby Pacific, the Brumbies will welcome back star back rower Charlie Kale in this weekend's clash against Moana Pacifica. He's been sidelined since April with a shoulder injury. Alan Ala'atoa will captain the side while veteran winger Andy Muirhead will return to the starting lineup. Turning to the weather for the capital, heading into this evening, mostly clear with light winds and a low of 6 degrees tonight. Tomorrow, the chance of some fog, then a partly cloudy day with a chance of a shower most likely in the morning at a top of 19. At the moment, it's 16 degrees. ABC News.
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13: Welcome back to The Drive Show. How did you feel about that? Can we say that Game of Thrones is set on another planet? But it's a different world. I will accept that it's some sort of parallel version of Earth, perhaps a historical period that never existed. But it's not another planet. I did not appreciate that as an answer in a trivia question. The only TV series that has won significant awards but is also set on another planet. And half the people at my table were like, yeah, of course it's set on another planet. It's not Earth. The map looks different. But when you say another planet, there are connotations that it's somewhere out in space and it's vastly different to our own human race and all of that. Doesn't sit well with me. I don't think that's, I don't know. Barry has texted in saying, ridiculous. Of course Game of Thrones is not set on another planet. What other planet has flying, fire-breathing dragons like we have here on... Barry, You're being tongue-in-cheek again. That's twice today. Three strikes and you're out, Barry. Just joking. If you want to join the conversation like Barry has, the number is 0467 922666. Thanks to everyone who's texted in with thoughts on the Hume Circle development. Anne says the traffic implications in the adjacent major roads is of enormous concern. Canberra Avenue, Sturt Avenue, Wentworth Avenue, etc. Maria says the NCA needs much more oversight. They buck past planning considerations. How dare they cozy up to a developer for 2 years and completely ignore residents affected? If you have thoughts on that one, we'd love to hear from you. 0467 922666. It's currently 7 minutes past five. The traffic is relatively clear from what I can see. Normally I get to play the beep beep traffic update music, but really all I need to tell you is that there's a tree blocking the road on Maribyrnong Avenue in Kayleen. No updates as yet, but if you're passing through Kayleen and you have a moment to do so safely with hands free, give me a call on 1300 681 666 and let me or my fantastic producers know whether that tree has been removed. I have a feeling, given how busy Maribyrnong Avenue is, it probably has been cleared. Right now we're sitting at 15 degrees, around 16 degrees, in fact, top of 18 today. A lovely day, particularly by comparison to yesterday when it was a very wet and rainy day. Now, I have a very serious topic to talk about, but I can't ignore the fact that having Dr. Kerry Ost in my studio in person for the first time is super exciting. And announcing her as the ACT, the president of the AMA in the ACT, I'm doing that for the last time. Dr. Kerry Ost, it's your last day. Welcome to the studio.
14: It is my last day. Thank you so much for having me.
13: Our listeners are so used to hearing your voice, and I don't think that will change in any marked way. I'm sure you'll be back here chatting to us. But your role at the Australian Medical Association ACT branch ends today.
14: It does. So tomorrow night I hand over to the amazing Dr. Betty G, who has been elected by our members. And look, she's a wonderful face around Canberra. She's a GP. She does surgical assisting. She sits on the Medical Women's Society. She's one of those people that puts her hand up for a lot of things. So it was just an absolute natural succession for this role. So really looking forward to you meeting her.
13: Well, we're in safe hands. We look forward to chatting to her. But you are here today to talk to us about some updates, an announcement today from Rachel Stephen-Smith in relation to voluntary assisted dying in the ACT. And I do like to give a little content warning in case this is something that you find difficult to discuss, but it is an important topic and it could affect any of us any day. So it's important that we talk about it. Now, the announcement was the establishment of a citizens jury to consider what should happen if a person loses decision-making capacity after the final assessment stage of the voluntary assisted dying process. Dr. Kerry Ost, first of all, can you explain how the jury might work? Because I'd imagine there'd be people, and there were literally people in our office, who were kind of confused on whether we're talking about a jury for the consultation process or some kind of jury that you have to kind of plead your case to in every circumstance. I'm sure it's not the latter, right?
14: No. So a citizen's jury is considered one of those democratic processes where a government will engage a broad cross-section of people. The selection process is still to be determined. But the idea is that we will get a group of really diverse opinions, experiences, backgrounds, and they will actually engage in a discussion about the risks, benefits, evidence, and really hear the stories from our community, understand the expectations, and put together recommendations about a model on a very specific part of voluntary assisted dying. So the scope of this work is looking at what we call something around a VAD attorney, so where somebody has completed an assessment process, so they've been assessed by two independent clinicians, so at least one doctor and a doctor or a nurse practitioner in our legislation. They've been found to meet that eligibility criteria, so they have to have an advanced condition that is expected to cause death, and they have to have capacity during that assessment process. Currently under our legislation, when you get to the end of the process where you are taking the substance, you still have to have capacity to consent. And capacity to consent is a really important foundation principle of medicine. So what this process is going to explore is if we have a mechanism whereby somebody has gone through that first, second and final assessment and been found to be eligible, if then they lose capacity, can their VA

0: FD attorney, so someone who's previously been appointed, give permission for that process to still go ahead?
1: What I find complicated about this is there's a couple of things. First one is, if we have medical professionals who really understand this process, like, I'm all for lived experience being part of every conversation I have, but when it comes to something as clinical as this, why do we need a jury of people to add their opinion to the more, I guess, scientific and clinical views that are being taken into account?
0: I think that's a really wonderful question. And part of that is around that this is not something that is part of a voluntary assisted dying or euthanasia legislation around the world. There are two or three countries that have a VAD attorney, and it's not used very often. I think the other part of it is that many people will express that really strong desire, especially those of us who've watched someone pass away under really tough suffering circumstances, to be able to say, I want to be able to put that in place if I no longer have the capacity to make my own medical decisions. But what that actually looks like at a practical level can be really, really different depending on how that person is presenting at that final stage of life. And that is where, at a moral level, at an ethical level, these are not easy conversations to have. And I've been having lots of them. So it might, you know, what we don't want is for people to try to access VAD too early because they're afraid of losing consent. We don't want them to say, no, don't give me any pain relief, because I'm afraid that that will be what we call a tipping point and they will lose consent. So these are the reasons why, like, as a doctor, consent is so important for me in how I navigate what patients will and won't have in terms of investigations and treatment for their medical conditions. But I also really want to hear from our community about how they see this could work, but also hear the voices of people who understand that this might impact on their family member, that this might impact on them being the person who makes that decision.
1: And Dr. Kerrios, the second question that I had that goes along with that is, when we talk about a change to someone's cognitive ability, their mental state during the process of voluntary assisted dying, what is the role then of things like an advanced care directive or power of attorney? And what do our listeners need to know about how explicit that advanced care directive needs to be? Because I'd imagine there'd already be people who would have comments in there about being resuscitated or similar. Mm. How is this different? What do they need to know?
0: So at the moment, there's not a mechanism within our legislation for you to put an advanced care directive in place to access voluntary assisted dying. And there's a huge range of reasons for that. The main one being, at the point that you engage in an assessment process for VAD, you must have an advanced condition that's expected to cause death. And we make advanced care directives at all stages of our medical care. And I would really like to say to all of your listeners, if you don't have an advanced care directive, please have a look. If you put it into your internet search engine, you can really easily access a range of paperwork relevant to the ACT, and it's great to print that off, have the conversation with your family and your GP and sort that out. That aside.
1: I was going to say, that aside, could be a whole segment, yes. And I think we should definitely have that conversation.
0: That's my constant advocacy, please, advanced care plan. So this is a very, very specific. So somebody has, we'll use, you know, Jo has brain cancer. She has gone through the process of accessing VAD. So she's exhausted all the treatment that's acceptable to her. She's engaged with palliative care and being kept comfortable. She's worried that tumour is going to cause her to lose capacity. So she potentially could nominate her husband or her partner to say, if I lose capacity, that person will provide me with the substance, or will give the medical professional or the nurse or the nurse practitioner consent to administer that to me. And this is where it gets grey
1: here, doesn't it?
0: Yeah.
1: And could you just clarify for me in that scenario? So we're not saying that a person who has previously given their consent would then try to revoke consent because of the cognitive state they're in. It's more that they wouldn't be able to administer or engage with the system any longer.
0: So at

0: The point that somebody is given the substance or takes the substance, they have to demonstrate that they have capacity to consent at that point. And we do have patients who have what we call fluctuating capacity. So we might meet somebody who is very good in the morning but not good in the afternoon. And the team has, you know, always gone out of their way to, if someone doesn't have a capacity at this moment in time, they may have it later. So it's not a just because you know, if you get a urinary tract infection, you might lose capacity.
1: Yes.
0: Because you have delirium at that point in time. Doesn't mean you won't get it back. But, you know, when we are talking about this, there is a weight for the decision maker, for the VAD attorney. There is a weight for the doctor, there is a weight for the nurse. And that, by weight, I mean a heaviness. And we encounter this in the space of withdrawing treatment. And it is not easy for that person. And we know that one of the things that surprised us a little bit about our experience in the ACT so far is that we've had more people elect to have a practitioner administration of the substance than take it themselves. And we don't have good data yet on why that is, but we do have conversations with patients that talk about wanting to protect their loved one.
1: Mm-hmm.
0: And so these are the conversations we want to have. We want to hear. We want to explore what would it be like if somebody has forgotten that they want to access VAD.
1: Yes, and this is where conversations, and unfortunately this will have to be our last question, but I think it's an important one, where we have people who have been diagnosed with dementia, Alzheimer's, and there is a sense that their cognitive ability, their ability to make decisions could decline or will decline, but it doesn't have to be a presumption necessarily that this will be an impairment to their ability to make their own decisions. And I don't know enough about this, which is why I'd really love you to clarify this for me. How does that scenario unfold where a family member might be seeking to step in and say that somebody no longer has that capacity, but they want to advocate for themselves or they believe they do? How are those decisions made?
0: So I might just speak briefly to dementia. So one of the hallmarks of dementia being advanced is the loss of capacity. So if someone doesn't have the capacity to start the process, they are not going to have the capacity to finish it under this current legislation. Mm. So patients with dementia at this point in time are not part of this citizen's jury. There may be discussions about it, and I think it's welcomed as part of it, but that's not what they're trying to solve at the moment. And this is always the answer to that question is going to be time, that we need to spend time understanding what's actually happening, having a look at the patient in front of us, talking to them and talking to their family about what their wishes were, and we don't have a process for this yet. So, you know, this is where we really want Canberrans to engage, to have a say, whether they agree or not. It's actually the spaces of disagreement is where we seek the most clarification on what we're doing.
1: Oh gosh, there's so much here. Where will our listeners and the Canberra community, where will that consultation take place? How can they be involved if they want to be on that jury?
0: So obviously this was only announced today. I understand that the process will be happening over 2027, 2028. They're going to, listening to what was in the press today, they're going to be concurrently running the citizens jury process with engagement plus policy work to look at what legislation might look like concurrently. So over the next 18 months, it's always worth keeping an eye on what's coming out of the ACT government websites to see, you know, if this is the point that I want to engage. And look, you know, you can always write to your ministers in between if you've, you know, seen interesting research on what's happening overseas or you've had experiences with people in other jurisdictions. This is the richness of the information that our community can give. You know, especially people accessing VAD in the ACT are often quite health literate. They've done a lot of research before they come to us. They have an understanding about what they want, and this is the experience that they can all put on the table.
1: And this will be a critical point that, you know, may not necessarily be repeated. This is a point at which you can actually have a say in this very important process, which won't necessarily affect you right now, but you have no idea whether this could be something you rely upon. And I

0: I think those lived experiences are going to be so important. Dr. Kerrios, thank you for taking the time, as always, to explain this so clearly and with so much compassion. I really appreciate you. And for the last time, we call you the president of the AMA in the ACT. Thank you for your time.
1: Thank you so much for having me.
0: What are you going to do now?
1: I am going on a holiday, so well I'll deserved. Be back in a few months.
0: Thank you very much for joining me today in the studio.
1: Thanks.
0: Dr. Kerrios there. 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A very heavy conversation, but if you do have thoughts, we would love to hear from you. Emma from Chifley says, VAD for people without capacity is dangerous. Most people who sign up for VAD never follow through. Don't people with dementia also have the right to change their mind? If people aren't actively choosing to take the substance, it's not voluntary. Involuntary killing is abhorrent. That's Emma from Chifley. 0467 922 666. If you'd like to weigh in on this particular conversation, please go ahead or give me a call on 1300 681 666.
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0: We have some breaking news here in at the ABC. Independent MLA Thomas Emerson used parliamentary privilege to make claims of professional misconduct within the specialist training school at the Electric Vehicle TAFE Centre. The claims put forward by Mr. Emerson were that apprentice mechanics at CIT have been using hired EVs from care hire companies for training purposes without their knowledge. Now, I'm going to play for you a little bit of what we've got here. Here's a bit of what Mr. Emerson had to say.
5: This practice, the whistleblower states, has been approved by CIT management. Despite posing, quote, significant risk of injury or death to staff, students and the general public, with, quote, electric vehicles that have been worked on by unqualified students.
0: Okay, now this comes as Thomas Emerson put to the Assembly a motion for greater protection for whistleblowers in the ACT. Here is what he had to say about why these protections are important.
5: Thank you, Mr. Assistant Speaker. I want to acknowledge both the whistleblowers whose disclosures and statements I've tabled today for doing the right thing in blowing the whistle, for their courage and resilience in being willing to speak out, and for entrusting me to bring their concerns and their experiences to the Assembly.

0: disclosures needed to be tabled in this place, and I would strongly urge members to support their publication in the public interest, in the interest of transparency, and in the interest of demonstrating that this Assembly will share those concerns that haven't been escalated and actioned appropriately internally when they are brought to members of this place. In both instances, the whistleblower followed all the appropriate processes. They've raised concerns internally, they escalated their concerns when their initial complaints went unanswered. They attempted over and over again to have serious issues addressed through the proper channels, and in both instances, whistleblowers were met with a brick wall. That should concern every member of this Assembly, because the public interest disclosure process, the formal whistleblowing pathway available to public sector workers, failed them. It failed to respond, it failed to protect, and ultimately it failed the public interest. Speaker, Mr. Assistant Speaker, the whistleblower and the CIT matter spoke in their statement about the personal toll this process has already taken. They said they were devastated to have to make their disclosure public. They felt they no longer had a choice because significant public safety risks continued to go unchecked. And perhaps most damning of all, and members will read this, they said, this could have been avoided had there been a culture of integrity and probity within senior management, stronger complaints management processes, and ultimately, better whistleblowing support and protections here in the ACT. They nevertheless felt the need to make their disclosure anonymously because they did not have confidence they would be protected from adverse treatment. Mr. Assistant Speaker, a system that forces people to go public because internal accountability mechanisms have broken down is not a system that's functioning as intended. It's certainly not a whistleblowing framework the ACT can be proud of. A healthy democracy depends on people being willing to speak truth to power. But people will only do that if they know their government values integrity more than expedience, protectionism, or reputation. And if they know this Assembly is serious about building a public sector culture grounded in accountability and transparency. This motion is an opportunity for the ACT to reclaim its place as a national leader in democratic integrity, an opportunity to protect workers, to strengthen public trust, and to send a clear message that in this territory, those who expose wrongdoing in the public interest will be supported, not silenced, protected, not prosecuted.
1: And that was Thomas Emerson there. He will actually be on the breakfast program tomorrow morning with Ross Solly, so we'll get more information on that then. You are listening to The Drive Show on 666 ABC Radio Canberra. I'm Emma Bickley. Thanks to everyone who's texted in. Now let's see what you all have to say about Game of Thrones being set on another planet. It just doesn't sit well with me. Emma, I think you should change the location of your trivia night, says Ian of Richardson. This was in a newspaper, and a big newspaper, might I add. What else? We've got Ian of Brunskill says, I was under the impression Game of Thrones was based on fictional continents not located in space. See, and this is where it becomes complicated, because if you say it's on another planet, then I just assume we're talking, you know, somewhere in outer space. But it's not like it has all the kind of hallmarks of Earth, just at a very different time and place. And I would rather call it a parallel universe of our own Earth rather than, I don't know. It doesn't sit well with me to say that Game of Thrones was set on another planet. What do you think? Hey, just letting you know that tree blocking the road on Maribyrnong Avenue in Kayleen, we think it might still be there. We've actually not been able to locate any updates. If anyone is in Kayleen and you've seen it, whether it's been cleared, please let us know on 1300 681 666. We're still waiting to find out what's going on there. Otherwise, the roads are clear. You're listening to The Drive program. It is 27 minutes past five, and we know that domestic violence is a national crisis and reports of incidents in Canberra are rising. This morning, the ACT government revealed a 10-year strategy to combat family, sexual and domestic violence. The program aims to create a sector network of services to prevent violence and support victim survivors. Interim co-CEO of Women's Health Matters, Ursula de Reuter, is on the line to chat to us about their role and some funding that they have received. Ursula, welcome to The Drive program.
2: Hi, Emma. Thank you so much for having me on today.
1: Now, Women's Health Matters, you are the interim CEO. Very briefly, what do you do? What is the role of your organisation?
2: That's right. Interim co-CEO of Women's Health Matters. We are the peak body for women's health in the ACT. We do lots of work to amplify the voices and experiences of women across our community, mostly through research, policy and advocacy.
1: And Ursula, the conversation around domestic violence and it being a national crisis is

0: something that we hear a lot about. And the reason I got you on is I really wanted to talk about tangible outcomes, things that are being done. You have been given a budget to work with. You've been given funding in order to make a difference. What are you doing? What are you going to do with the funding you've been given?
1: Yes, that's right. So we've actually had some funding to develop the strategy, actually, or to support the ACT government develop the strategy. So probably the first thing to talk to you about is the Victim Survivor Voices Program, which is a really, really important initiative that we have been funded by the ACT government to deliver. So what we've done is spent the last couple of years working to develop a program to engage deeply with victim survivors or people who have experienced domestic, family or sexual violence themselves to really understand what the opportunities and gaps are in our ACT system as it stands at the moment. So we have spent the last year or so doing some really deep listening across the community and have provided recommendations and advice for the ACT government to draw upon when they have created the strategy, which, as you mentioned, was released today, which is very exciting. And one of the big pieces that came through our consultation was the importance of a dedicated focus on prevention, so stopping violence before it starts. So we're very excited to have received some funding through the upcoming ACT budget to scope out some work around developing a primary prevention infrastructure for the ACT.
0: And
1: so it's a very exciting day.
0: It's incredibly exciting, and that's why I selected you to talk to you, because I really wanted to see, what does this mean on a day-to-day basis for people who are currently experiencing domestic, sexual and family violence? Like when you say that there is the idea of a primary prevention infrastructure model, what does that mean in practice?
1: Yeah, so what it means in practice is, well, first of all, really acknowledging the work that is already happening in our community. We know through the work that we do that there is already so much good work happening across the ACT. There are lots of people that care very deeply and take action day to day, whether it's in their workplaces, in schools, right across a whole breadth of different settings. But what we're hoping to do is really understand these pockets of good practice that are happening across our community and link them all up. It draws on some work that's happening actually down in Victoria in Ballarat at the moment. They've been working on what they call a saturation model, which is looking at, again, all of the good pockets of work that are happening across their community and linking them all in together to amplify their impact.
0: Well, I certainly hope that that funding and that conversation that you're having with all those pockets and bringing them together will bring about certainly some improved outcomes for those people in our community that are facing violence, domestic violence, sexual violence and family violence. Ursula, thank you so much for your time on the Drive program today.
1: Thank you so much, Emma.
0: Ursula de Ruyter is the interim co-CEO of Women's Health Matters. 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We go across now to Jennifer Sexton with the news headlines.
2: Thanks, Emma. The ACT Legislative Assembly has heard apprentice mechanics at CIT have been using hired EVs from car hire companies for training purposes without their knowledge. Independent MLA Thomas Emerson used parliamentary privilege this afternoon to make claims of professional misconduct within the specialist training school at the Electric Vehicle TAFE Centre. In other news, bail has been refused in the ACT Magistrates Court for two men accused of separately acting as money mules in the Territory, allegedly moving millions of dollars in scam proceeds. It's been revealed that a woman with links to the so-called Islamic State group, who's been barred from entering Australia, tried to board a flight home with other women and children who landed in Sydney and Melbourne last night. Israel says it's killed the armed wing commander of Hamas, Mohammed Odeh, in a strike on Gaza. It comes just days after his predecessor died in a similar attack. And in sport, the AFL has confirmed all seven matches of round 12 this weekend will honour former Australian of the Year, Neil Danaher, who passed away on Tuesday after a well-documented battle with motor neurone disease and a contribution to the VFL and AFL spanning decades. A full weather wrap coming up in a moment and more news at 6 o'clock.
0: Thanks very much, Jen. May I ask you before you go, are you a Game of Thrones fan? Oh, Jen's run off on me. That's okay. That's absolutely fine. 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

0: past six, the federal government announces a major shake-up of the country's unemployment system, affecting up to 1 million Australians. Inflation slows but remains high. We'll get a read from an economist on today's figures. And the Prime Minister is presented with a letter on a kangaroo skin at the end of a 900-kilometre walk for truth.
1: We've got, you know, people walking right across the country today in the spirit of reconciliation, but reconciliation needs to be founded in the process of truth-telling, and that's how we move forward.
0: Do join me for PM just after the 6 o'clock news.
2: All In is a call for all Australians to commit to reconciliation every single day. 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
3: And now we go across to Alinka Juma, who is from the Bureau of Meteorology with a weather update. Hi, Alinka.
4: Good afternoon.
3: Lovely to have you on the Drive program. What can we expect for the weather tomorrow?
4: Look, we are expecting fairly similar conditions to today. We might see some early morning fog and possibly a very slight chance of a shower, most likely during the morning. But majority of the day is expected to remain partly cloudy with temperatures expected to reach tops of around 19 degrees, which is fairly similar to today, with those minimum temperatures overnight expected to drop down to around 6.
3: Only 6? Are we on the cusp of some really, really cold weather? I know we're getting close to the official start of winter. Alinka, what can we expect for kind of the rest of the week?
4: Yeah, look, Friday's going to still be fairly mild with those overnight temperatures around 8 degrees and daytime temperatures reaching close to 19 degrees. However, as we head into the weekend, we are expecting a series of fronts to slip just to the south of our state, and then earlier on next week, we'll see a stronger front move through. And with the passage of those systems, we are expecting those temperatures to drop a little bit. So we will see those overnight temperatures drop down to around 4 or 5 over the weekend, with daytime temperatures sitting around 14 to 16 degrees. But early next week, we'll see a further drop in the wake of that cold front, with those minimums getting down close to zero. And really a few showers expected for the first half of next week as well.
3: And Alinka, all of my gardeners want to know, are we likely to see frosts? You said the temperature's getting around zero. Are we thinking some frosts on our gardens?
4: Look, possibly some light frost on Monday morning. However, Tuesday and Wednesday, we'll see those overnight temperatures a little bit warmer just with those showers and cloud cover overnight. But potentially in the second half of next week, when we see those skies clear out a little bit overnight, we will start to see more frost developing.
3: Okay, I think we'll have to enjoy the...

0: 23-6, and tonight is State of Origin night. Will you be watching it? Do you dare text me to tell me who you think will win? 0467-922-666. I'm not the sporting gal. I'm not the one who knows about this, but with kickoff at 8:05 p.m. tonight, we thought we might get Andrew Moore, who is the guy who knows about this, ABC sport commentator, host of NRL Monday, and joining us to talk Origin. G'day, Andrew.
1: Emma, how you doing?
0: Look, I'm all right. I'm vastly underqualified for this. I'm usually the one who prepares the snacks, and that's where I'd like it to stay. So why don't you tell me and the audience, how do both the teams stack up tonight?
1: Oh, that's a lot of pressure, Emma. I don't even have a snack.
0: I'll bring the snacks next time.
1: All right, deal. No, this should be great. It always is. Origin's been around since 1980. Queensland comes here to Stadium Australia where New South Wales have pretty well dominated. They've won 20 of the 33 games here. But Queensland won the decider here last year, 24-12, to win the series. So while New South Wales are favourites to win this game and indeed the series, you can never write Queensland off. It seems they're at their best. The fewer people outside of Queensland give them an opportunity. And that may be the case here again. Interesting for New South Wales that Mitch Moses, their 5'8", and halves partner Nathan Cleary was ruled out a couple of days ago because of a hamstring injury suffered at training. And Ethan Strange, the local boy,
0: yes,
1: Emma, he gets his debut at 5'8", alongside Nathan. And I think that's going to be really exciting for the Blues because he's been great for Canberra over the last two or three years, Ethan Strange. And while still pretty young, he looks like he's developed into an Origin-class player well and truly. So can't wait to see his opportunity. Matt Burton, therefore, coming off the bench, having been called into the squad late. While Queensland has a player on debut in the halves as well in Sam Walker. So it'll be interesting to see how he goes. Sam Walker, I think, will be implementing a very strong kicking game, whereas Ethan Strange is more a runner of the footy. So while both are on debut, I expect vastly different characteristics in their games tonight. And I wonder whether whoever handles the transition up a level to Origin best might end up on the winning team tonight. It could be that crucial.
0: Oh, wow. That's fascinating stuff. And tell me, because we love that Canberra connection, any sense from Ethan how he's feeling? Has he been commenting on what it must be like to be playing in his first Origin?

0: and play, and his daughter Jasmine Strange is an elite player at NRLW level as well. So it's an incredible family. And I think one characteristic you keep hearing about Ethan Strange is his maturity. So I would expect him to handle it. It is very different. You never quite know until players prove themselves at this level. But he appears to have the characteristics that shouldn't be a problem.
1: Oh, look, I may not know much about sport, Andrew, but I have had the pleasure of meeting Ethan Strange, and I will agree with you. He's a lovely bloke, and I wish him all the best tonight in the game. Number of injuries have struck both of the squads. Any late exclusions?
0: Not that we're aware of. Teams won't become official till about 7 o'clock, Emma, but that obviously the big one is Mitchell Moses. Cam Munster missed a training session. There aren't expected to be any changes, though, to the Maroons for this game. There's always one Queenslander who's under a weird old cloud of injury or illness or something like that. But I expect them to go in 1-19 and probably New South Wales the same.
1: Okie dokie. So it's the State of Origin Game 1, Sydney Olympic Stadium. Kickoff is at 8:05. To listen, it'll be on analogue radio, so you can listen to it on 666 or ABC Sport on the ABC Listen app. Coverage starts from 7:05. Andrew, am I allowed to ask you who you're going for?
0: You can ask me anything you like.
1: Is it like who you vote for? Are you not supposed to say? No, that's not it. Go ahead. Who's going to win?
0: No, I'm happy to give a tip because honestly, when I'm calling the games, I don't care, and I normally want it to be one all heading to a series decider. I think, personally, New South Wales is a better footy team, and at origin level, that doesn't seem to count for all that much because Queensland so often find a way. So that wouldn't stun me, but I think my tip would be New South Wales purely on a football basis. We're going to have 80,000 here at Stadium Australia. Emma, the weather's holding firm. The playing surface looks immaculate, so hopefully we're in for an Origin Classic tonight.
1: And Andrew, perhaps an even more controversial question, what is your snack of choice when you're watching the footy?
0: Well, it's a bit hard when I'm calling it.
1: Got a mouthful?
0: I'll rush a cookie at halftime or something.
1: But, is that all? What if you were at home? What if you had the pleasure of watching from home? You a meat pie sort of guy, Andrew?
0: Probably. Now, do you know what? If I was watching at home, sitting on the couch in front of the fire, pizza would be paying $1.15. It'd be an awful.
1: Oh, nice. Nice one, Andrew. Hey, yeah. Producer James has just sent me a question because he is a sports fan. He just wants to know who will have the biggest impact tonight out of the players that you're excited to see. Who's going to have the biggest impact?
0: Said this on NRL Monday, actually. I think Hudson Young, and I'm not just saying this because he's a Canberra Raider.
1: Yeah.
0: I think he could have a huge impact on this game. His form over the last 18 months in particular has been outstanding. I think he's the best second rower in the game now. And talking to him on the weekend on our rugby league coverage, he's just so ready for this series. And I think he'll get a lot more minutes than we're used to seeing from him. Wouldn't surprise me to see him do something spectacular close to the goal line, whether that's beating three players to score or following a kick or putting in a kick himself. He's multi-talented, Hudson Young. And for me, for some reason, he sticks in my head as someone who I think could have the biggest impact in the whole game.
1: Well, considering he's from Canberra, this has worked out sensationally well for our conversation. It's not his debut, is it?
0: It is not, no. But he's kind of been up and down, in and out of the team, starting, being on the bench, never seemingly getting the amount of minutes that his form now. He's a dominant NRL player, and I think he can be very dominant at origin level.
1: Marvellous. All right, Andrew. Well, I hope you do at least get to have one little cookie or snack or biscuit or something on there. But thanks so much for joining us on this very important night for State of Origin. Thanks so much.
0: Bring it on. Thanks, Emma.
1: Good on you. Andrew Moore there, ABC Sport. Love chatting a bit of footy with him. Even if I'm sort of out of my depth, I always just find him interesting to listen to. You're listening to 666 ABC Radio Canberra. I'm Emma Bickley. Some texts coming through on 0467 922 666. We had some pretty heavy conversations there. The funding going to our local Canberra organisation that works with victims of domestic violence. And it was the co-CEO of Women's Health Matters, as Ursula de Reuter, that we spoke to. And one of the texters has said, so interesting to hear from Ursula, such an important topic, something we really need to take seriously as a community. Well said, we absolutely do. And I was really glad to hear that there is some funding allocated to what they're doing. And to hear her talk about bringing together the pockets of people that are doing things in this space, bring them together for a more cohesive approach. Janine from Cook talks about assisted dying, which is the conversation we had with Dr. Kerry Ost. Having watched my father deteriorate from wretched dementia, it was simply awful. He would have been mortified. His decline was rapid, however, no less painful for all involved. In particular,

killer, my dad. I am in support of having dementia be included in the voluntary assisted dying legislation. I would hate to become a burden on my family, coupled with them witnessing my lack of cognition and dignity. It should be an opt-in option up to the individual. No one has the right to keep anyone alive against their wishes. Janine from Cook. Thank you very much for sharing that very personal experience. There is still a bit of time if you'd like to do the same. The number is 0467 922 666. Chatting to Dr. Kerry Ost, one thing that she was urging everyone to do is ensure that you have a primary care directive in terms of what would happen if you were to be in a position where you weren't able to make decisions for yourself. Now, that doesn't necessarily factor into the conversation that we were having today around the voluntary assisted dying and how that would work, but she was urging everyone to make sure that they have one of those. Okay, traffic is all clear. And I have hardly played any music today. I think we've been bogged down. We've been talking about tipping and whether Game of Thrones occurred on another planet, which according to me, it absolutely did not. It was just a different version of this planet. I think we need a little bit of music as we work our way toward the end of the program, toward 6 o'clock. This is Michael Bolton with How Can We Be Lovers?

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2: And you know what? I'll be broadcasting live from Reconciliation Day on Monday with the afternoons program. So please do come along between 12:30 and 3. The outdoor broadcasts are always so much fun, but they're made all the better when you're there. Sue says, Emma, Andrew Moore is one of the most professional sports callers in the world. And regardless of the sport he is calling, he is always enthusiastic and knowledgeable. Sue, I'm a big fan. Like I said, I don't even really like a lot of sports. I don't know a lot about Origin, but gosh, I could listen to him talk about it all night. And I like hearing that he doesn't mind a pie at the footy. Greg, Janet, what do you have when you go to the footy?
3: What do I do? Well, depending on the time of week, there might be a beer going on there somewhere. And yeah, why not? A pie, hot chips, whatever.
2: I was about to say, hot chips and sauce is hard to go past as well. What's coming up on the news today?
3: All right. Well, we

0: interactions with employment services in any given year. And this government wants to shake that up considerably, try and extract more value, I suppose, for the taxpayer dollar from the agencies whose job it is to place unemployed, particularly long-term unemployed people, into jobs. So there's a lot more detail still to come on that, but the broad outline of it and the structuring of sort of high needs, intermediate and low needs was all outlined at the press club today. So we'll have an update on that. And I know something that's been extensively covered through the day, the review of ACT schools and what I suppose you would describe as a move back towards centralisation of many functions, which is fascinating when you consider the long history of autonomy, devolving responsibilities out to the schools that has existed in this city for such a long time. I was always curious about it, like surely there are economies of scale here to bring some of that together. But here we are, finally. It's going to happen with general consent, as far as we can tell.
1: And I know so many of the teachers that I know, during COVID lockdowns, they felt it, especially the idea that I knew so many in different parts of Canberra and different parts of New South Wales. They'd go off in the evening and they'd be making the same videos as each other for their students.
0: Yeah.
1: And I know that there were conversations at that point around what are the benefits of keeping everyone autonomous so they can have their own control over it, as opposed to having a more centralised system whereby everyone can access the same pool of resources and direction. So it'll be interesting to see where that goes.
0: Yeah, and you're talking about the really important stuff at the front end, that is teaching, but there's this whole catalogue of other functions from, you know, electrical safety, tag and test procedures. Who's going to book that service to come in and when? That happens and it is replicated on dozens of different occasions, different times of the year by different schools. So it'll push deeply down into the way that the system is run in the ACT. And given the necessity to kind of squeeze as much value as they can out of every dollar in the public school system, that may not be a bad thing. It's kind of surprising when you see the amount of support that has been voiced since the review dropped. Everyone from the government through to the unions and even some parents kind of saying, yep, let's do this. It's time.
1: Yeah, Greg, we had some information come through, breaking news about MLA Thomas Emerson using parliamentary privilege to make claims of professional misconduct within the specialist training school at the Electric Vehicle TAFE Centre. Any updates on that?
0: All right. Well, we will have a full report on what Thomas Emerson has said. And as you stress, it was said, you know, under parliamentary privilege. So we always put that caveat on it. We are seeking, or we were as recently as minutes ago, a response from the CIT and its chief executive officer. But yes, you've summarised the gist of it. It's rather surprising, the facts electric vehicles, but in order to teach them, they have, you know, allegedly, according to this claim, gone off to hire car firms. We all know the big brand names in that industry, hired cars, taken them back to the college and said, right, let's go too with the tools. This is how you would disconnect the battery. This is how you would repair this. And apparently,
1: huge
0: well,
1: story.
0: Allegedly, the chief executive was informed about this, according to the Emerson account given in the assembly. And the allegation is that not much was done. So that can only add, I suppose, to the many explanations that are being sought from the CIT right now over, you know, sundry matters. So it's rather fascinating. Reminded me, actually, when I first heard it, I'm not sure if you're familiar with the Johnny Cash song, One Piece at a Time.
1: No, I don't know that one.
0: it's almost satirical. He sings about getting a job at the Detroit factory building Cadillacs and how they pilfered one piece of a car
1: and then built a Cadillac.
0: And built a real shocker of a Cadillac, like terrible. It's kind of like not directly analogous to what Thomas Emerson has described, but that's where my mind went when I heard about grabbing a car from the hire shop and taking it off to the CIT.
1: I was going to say, Greg, give us something fun to end so that we don't have to leave on such a serious note.
0: That's the best I've got.
1: I mean, mean, that's pretty good. Thank you so much for joining us today on the show. Greg Janet there. He'll be on the news tonight. You are listening to The Drive Show here on 666 ABC Radio Canberra. I've got a few texts coming through that I'll get through before the end of the program, as we've only got a couple of minutes left. Describing Game of Thrones as being on another planet implies that our Earth also exists in the Game of Thrones universe. As far as I know, there's no evidence to support that, so it's better to assume that it exists in a fully fictional planet, which, like all planets, is in space, says Chris. If you've just come in, you have no idea what that's referring to. Trivia question that I received when I was doing a trivia quiz out of a newspaper, and it was, out of all the television programs that have won awards, so the series, there's only one that's set on another planet. What is it? The answer was Game of Thrones, and that still just doesn't sit well with me. I know that there was actually I found something online. I don't know if I would call it definitive, but to the question, I'm typing it in again, is Game of Thrones set on another planet? And the answer was, Game of Thrones is not set on another planet. It's primarily set on Earth, but it is not our Earth. George R.R. Martin has explained that the fictional world of Westeros is an alternate universe or secondary world that draws inspiration from medieval history and Tolkien's Middle Earth. So I just can't, it doesn't sit well with me, the idea that you would say it is set on another planet. We only have a few moments left. Thank you to everyone who has sent in texts for the drive show. We've got one here from Rebecca that says, on the voluntary assisted dying conversation, discussions around care directives, my mum had an advanced care plan that was ignored by consultant doctors at the hospital. Those same doctors also said mum was difficult to communicate with as justification for not talking directly to her. My mum lived with advanced dementia and was unwell with pneumonia. If people have advanced care plans or directives, these need to be respected by medical professionals and not ignored due to things like systemic medical ageism. Rebecca, thanks for drawing that to our attention. Very heavy conversation, but an important one. Thank you so much for joining me today on The Drive Show. Enjoy watching The State of Origin tonight. You can listen to it on the ABC Sport tab in the ABC Listen app. And I just want to end by saying a massive thank you to Maeve and James, who have done a magnificent job producing me today on The Drive Show. This is Emma Bickley. The time is 6 o'clock.
2: Good evening, Jennifer Sexton with ABC News. A statement from a whistleblower read in the ACT Legislative Assembly has made accusations of maladministration and serious safety issues at CIT. Independent MLA Thomas Emerson used parliamentary privilege this afternoon to make claims of professional misconduct within the specialist training school at the Electric Vehicle TAFE Centre. Mr. Emerson tabled documents that included claims from a whistleblower. The training centre at CRT was struggling to obtain electric vehicles

0: for the trainees to work on, so used hire cars from Hertz instead. Mr. Emerson says the whistleblower claimed they emailed the CEO of CIT and no action was taken.
1: What happened when the whistleblower wrote to the CEO? Nothing. The unsafe activities continued. There was no effective investigation or enforcement action, no known referral to the Integrity Commission.
0: The Federal Treasurer says an extension to the fuel excise reduction is constantly under review, but at this stage it will still end in June. Earlier this year, the federal government announced it would halve the excise for 3 months in response to rising fuel prices due to the Iran war. It's scheduled to end on the 30th of June, and Jim Chalmers says that remains the plan for now.
2: We're not anticipating extending that or expecting to extend it, but we keep it under review really from week to week. That's because what we're trying to do here is to provide cost of living relief in the most responsible way that we can, and that means in this case in a temporary way.
0: The Reserve Bank is expected to take a close look at underlying inflation ahead of its June board meeting. Headline inflation has eased slightly to 4.2% for the 12 months to April, down from 4.6% in March. But underlying inflation, which strips out the most volatile price points like fuel, has risen. Lucy Ellis from Westpac says even though borrowers are likely to be spared in June, more rate hikes are likely.
3: They're not going to knee-jerk a rate hike in June because things have softened a little, but they're also going to know that 1 month's figures is not the whole story, and they're going to expect to bounce back in the labour market, and they're going to be watching how these non-fuel prices develop as businesses pass on their increased costs.
0: The ACT government says around 50 everyday Canberrans will be invited to citizens' jury duty to deliberate on how to include a substitute decision-making process in the Territory's voluntary assisted dying scheme. The jury, supported by lawyers, clinicians and carers, will advise the government on how the scheme could retain access for someone who loses capacity to give consent at the final assessment stage. Attorney General Tara Chain says this type of expansion process for the voluntary assisted dying scheme would be a national first.
4: No other Australian jurisdiction has done it yet, and we will show how it can be done and what that can look like. And it may be a template for others, either in process or ultimately in the design. But we are the first.
0: Israel says it's killed the armed wing commander of Hamas, Mohammed Odar, in a strike on Gaza. It comes just days after his predecessor died in a similar attack. Local reports suggest at least 3 Palestinians have been killed and dozens more injured in the attack, which targeted a residential building in one of Gaza City's busiest market areas. The Israeli Security Agency says the buildings were serving as a hideout for Odar. The Australian share market has added around 0.7% after a sharp uptick on the back of easing inflation figures. The All Ordinaries is 62 points higher at 8,945. The dollar's buying 71.5 US cents. In Super Rugby Pacific news, the ACT Brumbies won't be resting players in their final game of the regular season against Moana Pacifica in Canberra. The Brumbies are fifth on the ladder and have already locked in a finals berth. Back rower Charlie Kale will return to the field on Saturday. Today, after being sidelined with a shoulder injury in April, coach Stephen Larkham says the side is focused on fine-tuning its preparation.
5: We're not resting players. We've had a bye 2 weeks ago. All the players are nice and fresh. We had a good win over the Waratahs, and there was a lot of pressure going into that game. We knew that the result determined both teams' future in the competition, and we're through, and there's a bit of relief out of that.
0: Canberra's weather mostly clear tonight with light winds and a low of 6 degrees. Tomorrow, the chance of some fog, then a partly cloudy day with a slight chance of a shower and a top of 19. At the moment, it's 13 at Tuggeranong, 15 at Dixon. ABC News.
6: Good evening. Welcome to PM. I'm Barbara Miller, coming to you from Gadigal land in Sydney. Tonight, the federal government announces a major shake-up of the country's unemployment system, affecting up to 1 million Australians. Inflation slows but remains high. We'll get a read from an economist on today's figures. And the Prime Minister is presented with a letter on a kangaroo skin at the end of a 900-kilometre walk for truth.
7: We've got, you know, people walking right across the country today in the spirit of reconciliation. Reconciliation needs to be founded in the process of truth-telling, and that's how we move forward.
6: The government's billing it as the biggest shake-up of the unemployment system in decades, announcing sweeping changes for those without work seeking welfare. Under the plan, job seeker recipients would be placed into tiers based upon their needs, with the tasks they are required to do made more specific to individual circumstances. The Employment Minister, Amanda Rishworth, says the new system would be effective, fair and proportionate. But some of the long-term unemployed are not convinced. Oliver Gordon has our report.
8: Workplace Relations Minister Amanda Rishworth says the country's employment services system needs an overhaul.
9: The system is ill-equipped to respond to the diverse needs of over 1 million Australians.
8: She's outlined how she plans to change it to the National Press Club. There'll be a new three-tiered approach that distinguishes how far off a welfare recipient is from getting a job.
9: We are ending the one-size-fits-all approach to servicing.
8: Different levels of assistance will be offered based on whether a person is ready to find a job, needs to build skills, or is facing complex barriers. What are known as mutual obligations are set to change too. Minister Rishworth says the tasks unemployed people will be required to complete to get their support payments will be tailored to the individual.
9: It may be for some people that job search and putting in applications is the step in their journey that they are ready for. For others, it might be getting skills they need to actually participate in work. For others, it might be attending, for example, paid work experience.
8: In 2023, a parliamentary inquiry found the privatisation of the employment services system had failed to improve outcomes for job seekers. But this overhaul, for which the budget has set aside $312 million, will see the system's private provider model retained. Jay Coonan is a coordinator at the Anti-Poverty Centre and knows what it's like to be unemployed. He spent years in the Workforce Australia system, which helps get job seekers into work.
10: It's a lot of tick and flick, putting you into training courses, referring you to jobs and just making sure that you're applying each for the 20 jobs a month and rocking up for the one meeting each month.
8: What's it like applying for 20 jobs each month?
10: It's exhausting because when you're applying for 20 jobs a month and you're unemployed for more than a year or two, you know, that adds up to well over 400 applications in over 2 years. You know, that is demoralizing and it is incredibly upsetting.
8: Mr. Coonan says employment services are already encouraged to provide individualised approaches to each job seeker.
10: But the issue is that providers, outsourced private providers, are not applying the rules fairly or appropriately. So I don't have faith that today's announcements are going to lead to the systemic changes that the minister has proposed.
8: The country's current unemployment rate is 4.5%. Dr. Christopher Rudge from Sydney University's Law School says the percentage of those people who are long-term unemployed is rising.
11: There's 13% in 2015 of the cohort of among that 4.5% who are long-term unemployed, and that's risen up to 20% this year. But I would say all of that is happening under the current privatised model, and the announcement advanced today doesn't change that model.
8: Meanwhile, the Australian Council of Social Services, Edwina McDonald, is calling for JobSeeker, the payment unemployed people get, to increase.
12: It's $400 a week. It is a barrier for people who are seeking paid employment or more paid employment because they're simply struggling to survive.
8: Consultation for the reforms will be undertaken before the new scheme's implemented in 2028.
6: Oliver Gordon reporting. Prices are rising in Australia, just not quite as fast as last month. That's the key takeout from the inflation figures released today. Headline inflation slowed from 4.6% in March to 4.2% in April. The government's move to halve the fuel excise has had a positive impact, but with the Strait of Hormuz still effectively closed, there's more uncertainty ahead. Diana Musina is Deputy Chief Economist at AMP. What's her read on today's figures?
13: So there's probably a bit of good news and bad news. The good news is that the pace of price growth decelerated a little bit in April, but I guess the bad news is that it's still too high. You know, we really need inflation to be at about 2.5%, and it's obviously above that. I mean, the main reason for why it spiked recently has been high oil prices and the flow through of that to petrol, diesel, as well as other areas like parts of construction. But Australia already had an inflation problem before the increase to oil prices, so that has just inflamed the situation.
6: And tell us, if you could, about the difference in that we're seeing between the consumer price index and what's known as the trimmed mean inflation.
13: Yeah. So the trimmed mean is a figure that basically takes out a lot of the volatility. So the very top and bottom items that have the largest moves in any particular month. So it's meant to give you a better underlying read of price growth, because sometimes you do get one-off random things that happen, like due to supply shocks, that don't necessarily continue for a long time. So the trimmed mean number is running at about 3.4% in April, which is a little bit above last month's reading of 3.3%. So not as high as the headline, but again, it's still well above the 2.5% inflation target that we have. So it's still a problem.
6: What do you think happens when the cut in the fuel excise that the government introduced expires?
13: Well, there's a few different scenarios. So our base case was always that by the time the fuel excise expired, the actual level of oil prices would be lower because we would see some sort of resolution in the conflict and some form of a deal, you know, whether it's a real deal or even, you know, just the basis of a negotiation would be there. I guess we haven't seen that yet, which is a bit of a concern, but oil prices have been really quite sensitive to even the idea that we're going to get a deal. But I guess the risk is that that doesn't happen. The excise expires and then prices spike back up. If that happens, then headline inflation will increase again.
6: And I guess the key question, Deanna, that many people, you know, we'll be looking at these figures and trying to work out is, what do you think it means for interest rates when the RBA meets next month?
13: Yeah, so for the Reserve Bank, the main concern is that inflation has been too high in Australia and that it is still too high. And that, I think, doesn't change with today's figures. So for the next meeting, I'm not sure that there's a real rush to hike rates again, because we've seen a bit of a moderation in headline inflation. We've seen some weaker numbers in the labour market. We've already seen 3 rate hikes in consecutive meetings from the Reserve Bank. So another rate hike I don't think is completely necessary right now, but I still think that the Reserve Bank would need to hike rates again sometime later this year, because when we get the next round of inflation data, I think it's going to show that trim in inflation is going to increase again, and that there are still some of those problems that exist even if oil prices normalize. So that's a problem, and I think the Reserve Bank will be worried that inflation is just too high. So I do think we'll get another rate rise, but not in June.
6: Deanna Musina, Deputy Chief Economist at AMP. A senior police officer has cautioned against giving private Jewish security guards greater powers to carry weapons in the wake of the Bondi terrorist attack. The New South Wales Deputy Commissioner was asked about the idea during an appearance at the Royal Commission on Anti-Semitism and Social Cohesion. Deputy Commissioner David Hudson also told the Commission that plans to establish a permanent rapid response unit were being expedited. Reporter Tanya Dendrinos has been at the hearings. Tanya, what did Deputy Commissioner Hudson tell the Royal Commission about expanding police capabilities?
14: Barb, he told the Commission that the permanent rapid response team was announced in the wake of the Bondi attack, and he said that long arm capabilities at the moment are confined to the Tactical Operations Group and the Public Order and Riot Squad, but even then they can only be used in very limited circumstances. He says that this new Armed Response Command will have a dual purpose that includes both in a static capacity at events as well as a roving response that he says will be under command 24/7. Now, Counsel assisting the Royal Commission, Richard Lancaster, asked the Deputy Commissioner whether the creation of this new command involved some sort of admission that previous arrangements were insufficient.
15: Obviously, on the 14th of December, our police officers were placed at significant risk being in a gunfight armed with 9mm Glocks against long arms. There has been representations made by the Police Association of New South Wales, their union, in relation to what capability increases can better protect them as well.
14: David Hudson says that increasing the availability of long arms is both a response to that as well as a means to better protect the community. And he says that its establishment is being expedited. But on capacity, the Deputy Commissioner was also asked about whether the powers of Jewish security groups like CSG should be expanded. His statement to the Royal Commission makes it clear that police would have considerable reservations to that. He said today it would be problematic and that it would create a disconnect.
6: And we had that strong rebuke yesterday from Commissioner Virginia Bell. She said there had been a dramatic increase in online hate directed towards people who had appeared before the commission. Today, some statistics were released on that. What can you tell us?
14: Bob, this afternoon, not-for-profit group The Door Foundation released a report detailing more than 1,000 posts and comments that were either anti-Semitic in nature or abusive and directed towards witnesses who were appeared in the Royal Commission's first hearing block and that was received online. I will note that some listeners may find the following comments distressing. They include comments made online like execute all Zionists, it is a terrorist cult, and Hitler should have completely finished his work. And there are even comments and depictions in relation to children who gave evidence. Now, the CEO of the Door Foundation spoke to us outside of the Royal Commission earlier. She said it is incredibly difficult to process and read comments like these, but also said that it proves categorically that the commission is vital and has important work to do.
6: Pretty distressing that a commission into anti-Semitism seems to be, in some sense, fueling it. Now, after 2.5 days of public evidence, the hearings are now closed. They're occurring behind closed doors. Why is that?
14: We know that this hearing block is set down to run until the 12th of June. It is going to be behind closed doors for matters of national security, also so as not to prejudice the current criminal proceedings that are underway. Witnesses who've already given some evidence will be called back again, and that does include the head of ASIO, Mike Burgess.
6: Tanya Dindrinus reporting there. This is PM. I'm Barbara Miller. The World Health Organization is warning that the outbreak of Ebola in the Democratic Republic of the Congo and Uganda is likely to get worse before it gets better. There are now more than 220 suspected deaths from the virus and close to 1,000 infections. Dealing with the public health emergency is all the more difficult in the face of attacks on treatment centres by distressed locals, as Rachel Hayter reports.
16: It's very difficult to contain a deadly disease outbreak when large swathes of the population don't believe the disease exists.
17: There are some who just are saying it's just stories, Ebola is not there.
16: Speaking with PM from the rebel-held city of Goma in eastern Congo, local tour operator Aganze Namagabe Christian is alarmed by the Ebola denialists.
17: It's a little bit crazy, something that is for money to circulate, just to create business of Ebola, something like that.
16: At least two health centres in the Democratic Republic of the Congo have been attacked since this outbreak was detected, with locals distressed by strict protocols for burying Ebola victims to prevent further infection. Inflation fueled by border closures is not helping mistrust in authorities. Since neighbouring Rwanda closed its border with the DRC to prevent the spread of the Bundibugyo strain of Ebola, groceries in Goma are more expensive.
17: Tomatoes, fish, onion, potato are things we usually get from Rwanda, like the fish that could be 1 kilogram for $3, now is $4, $4.50, face mask, gloves. The price is like 2 times what it was.
16: Combating Ebola denialism is a top priority for the United Nations. The UN International Children's Emergency Fund deputy representative in the DRC is Mariam Silla.
18: The key to controlling and getting this epidemic under control is community engagement.
16: The UN has so far deployed 2,000 community health workers, but says 10,000 more are needed. It's also using an internet chatbot to help counter Ebola rumours and misinformation.
18: In the past 4 days only, over 28,000 users on our digital platform have accessed our Ebola chat box.
16: Another critical front line in combating this outbreak is contact tracing, especially in the epicenter province of Ituri.
18: We have provided about 100 motorbikes to the government in Ituri to facilitate that contact tracing. We also need to support the government in community-based surveillance. We need about $50 million.
16: A number of humanitarian agencies have blamed US cuts to foreign aid for the late detection of this 17th Ebola outbreak. Asked if the Australian government will help, the Department of Foreign Affairs and Trade said it's contributing to the outbreak response through funding to the World Health Organization and other global health partners.
19: We do not have enough supplies to test and to trace all the contacts.
16: Anastasia Skolinok is a humanitarian affairs manager with Médecins Sans Frontières in the DRC. She says contact tracing is made harder by the number of people internally displaced by fighting between Congolese security forces and militant groups led by the Rwanda-backed M23.
19: In Ituri, first quarter of 2026, we had about 100,000 newly displaced in the province.
16: Displacement camps are very difficult places for people to isolate if they've been exposed to the Ebola virus.
6: Rachel Hayter reporting. The fight over who will gain control of the troubled Whyalla Steelworks in South Australia has narrowed to two bidders, a coal billionaire and an Indian steelmaking giant. The state government placed the steelworks into administration last year, wresting control from global business group GFG Alliance, which owed tens of millions of dollars to creditors. The future of Whyalla is closely tied to the fate of the steelworks, and despite successive owners struggling to make a profit, there's hope this time could be different. Angus Randall reports.
20: Dressed in high vis and sporting steel-capped boots, South Australian Premier Peter Malinauskas meets with workers at the Whyalla Steel Mill. The steelworks was forced into administration in February last year and taken over by the state government.
21: Too many cans kicked down the road, too many pieces of maintenance put off.
20: Previous owner, GFG Alliance, owed tens of millions of dollars to the state government and millions more to other creditors. The two remaining bidders to take over the facility are Australian-owned M Resources and Indian company Jindal Steel, whittled down from 70 interested parties.
21: The two shortlisted bidders have put on the table formidable propositions that would see to a major recapitalisation of the pit-to-port operations here of steelmaking in Whyalla.
20: Steve McMillan is from the Australian Manufacturing Workers Union. He believes this time around the process is putting Whyalla first.
22: The last administration was run by the banks. They were just after their money. They just wanted the best buck that they can get on their return. This time it's the state and federal government that got buy-in. So they've already invested hundreds of millions of dollars keeping the place in administration. The return on the dollar isn't their big thing. It's the plan of the new buyer for a new plant and longevity for the steelworks and the town in general.
20: The winning bidder has been offered $1.9 billion in state and federal money to decarbonise the facility and transition to green steelmaking, with the hope that will be the last chunk of public investment. Dr. Daniel Rosetto from the Centre for Energy Technologies at Adelaide University says the bidding process should discourage future handouts.
23: At the competitive stage, one is able to extract the best commercial terms, which would likely include guarantees that there won't be requests beyond the funding that's made available. That's speculative on my part because I'm not part of the process, but I would imagine, this is the best time to secure commitments from private sector operators when it's still competitive.
20: Despite government support for the green transition, there's a long road ahead before the winning bidder starts making a profit. The steelworks blast furnace has been down since early April. A new furnace is likely to cost more than $500 million. Dr. Rosetto expects these new bidders are going in with their eyes open.
23: The proposals would also likely have developed their own plans as to what they want to do with the blast furnace, and that would be fully costed
20: The Whyalla bids come as the owners of other facilities, including the lead smelter at Port Pirie on the other side of the state's Spencer Gulf, say it's uneconomical to function without long-term government support. Professor Jeff Brooks is a steelmaking specialist at Swinburne University

0: He says Australian steel is well placed to remain profitable despite global pressures.
1: Whyalla has been making rail steel for Australia. Well, so, you know, Australia will need rail steel for a long time.
0: And he hopes the new owners will have more success than previous ones.
1: Certainly there's some evidence that the current owners have not managed the facility very well. And so, you know, this is not the normal in steel industry. A well-run steelworks does not have blast furnaces breaking down, you know, at regular intervals.
0: The Whyalla sale is expected to be finalised by the end of September.
2: Angus Randall. I have walked my part of the road. Now I ask this country to walk the next part with us. Those were the words of Indigenous rights campaigner Travis Lovett as he delivered a letter inscribed on a kangaroo skin to the Prime Minister at the end of a 900-kilometre trek which ended on the steps of Parliament House in Canberra. Travis Lovett's journey was dubbed the Walk for Truth. The letter, signed by thousands of Australians, calls on the Prime Minister to come good on a pledge to set up a national truth-telling process for First Nations people. Samantha Johnshaw reports from Parliament House.
3: Wearing a kangaroo skin cloak, Kuratmara and Gunditjmara man Travis Lovett shakes hands with Prime Minister Anthony Albanese in front of Parliament House after an incredible journey.
4: Is our open letter, Prime Minister, to you?
3: Surrounded by Indigenous leaders and supporters, Mr. Lovett hands the PM message sticks and an open letter burnt onto a kangaroo skin.
4: We are calling as a First Peoples for a national truth-telling process to be established. You know, and in that recognition of, you know, your commitment to the Uluru Statement from the heart, and truth is a key pillar and a key part of that, as you know.
3: It marks the end of a 900-kilometre journey through regional Victoria and New South Wales. Travis Lovett walked with thousands of community members who shared his vision for a truth-telling process that would put the story of Australia's violent colonial past on the historical record.
4: We've got, you know, people walking right across the country today in the spirit of reconciliation, and we as First Peoples want to move forward, but reconciliation needs to be, founded in the process of truth-telling, and that's how we move forward. There's no reconciliation without the truth being shared.
3: The Prime Minister says he's listening.
5: We have a long way to go. The journey of reconciliation, though, does advance.
3: Indigenous lawyer Tony McAvoy SC says truth-telling about Indigenous and colonial history would benefit the whole community.
6: I have been involved in truth-telling processes, and I understand the value of that process in both the telling of the truth at the time, but the space it creates for better political discussions around remedying injustice.
3: After the formalities, Mr. Lovett and his team met privately with Anthony Albanese. Independent Senator Lydia Thorpe says this shows the Prime Minister recognises the country is at a fork in the road.
7: To get the Prime Minister out, I think, says a lot. And I think that, you know, we can look forward to some positive moves from this government. He has an opportunity to build this country to be something that we can all be proud of. And I think he should take that opportunity.
3: Anthony Albanese made no promises today about setting up a national truth-telling process. But after years of campaigning, Travis Lovett believes this 900-kilometre journey is a historic step forward for those who hope to one day see it happen.
2: Samantha Johnshaw reporting. And that's PM for tonight. I'm Barbara Miller, standing in for Samantha Donovan. You can find the podcast of the full PM program on ABC Listen, and that's where you'll also find ABC News Daily with Sam Hawley. We'll be back at the same time tomorrow. Have a lovely evening.

Good evening, Jennifer Sexton with ABC News. The ACT government says accusations made by a whistleblower against CIT of maladministration and safety concerns are deeply concerning. Independent MLA Thomas Emerson used parliamentary privilege this afternoon to make claims of professional misconduct within the specialist training school at the Electric Vehicle TAFE Centre. Mr. Emerson tabled documents in the Legislative Assembly that included claims from a whistleblower. The training centre at CIT was struggling to obtain electric vehicles.

0: the trainees to work on, so used hire cars from Hertz instead. Minister for Skills and Training Michael Pedersen says the government is committed to a review of governance arrangements at CIT and that he took any allegations seriously. The Anti-Poverty Centre has criticised the federal government's overhaul of the nation's primary employment service, describing it as nothing but a rebrand. The current system underpinning Workforce Australia will be replaced with a model that provides different levels of assistance depending on an individual's readiness to work. Consultation for the reforms will be undertaken before implementation in 2028. Anti-Poverty Centre Coordinator Jay Coonan says the changes fail to tackle systemic issues.
1: What we're seeing is a recycling of the current or the previous system, just for a new era. There's no legislative changes, there's no addressing mutual obligations. Whatever changes they've announced today already currently exist, and providers just aren't doing what they're supposed to be doing.
0: New analysis shows the extent of online abuse directed at Jewish people who've given evidence at the Royal Commission on Anti-Semitism and Social Cohesion. Gavin Coog reports.
2: The Door Foundation, a not-for-profit set up to combat anti-Semitism, has catalogued and reviewed more than 1,000 abusive posts and comments directed towards the Royal Commission and witnesses who appeared in the first hearing block. The abuse included death threats, Holocaust glorification, and racist slurs. The foundation says the most egregious examples have been referred to the Royal Commission itself and the eSafety Commission. Royal Commissioner Virginia Bell yesterday issued a stern warning about abuse directed at witnesses and said at least one matter has been passed on to the Australian Federal Police.
0: Two men accused of separately helping move millions of dollars allegedly stolen through business email scams have been refused bail at the ACT Magistrates Court. Zakacha Marlin reports.
3: The men, aged 53 and 49, faced court today accused of separate roles in moving money stolen through business email compromise scams. Money mules transfer illegally obtained money through bank accounts to hide where it came from. The 53-year-old man is accused of dealing with more than $1 million in alleged proceeds of crime, while a 49-year-old is separately accused of helping move more than $1.5 million. Police allege the stolen money in each case was converted into gold bullion, cash and cryptocurrency. Both men will return to court at a later date.
0: Veteran Texas Senator John Cornyn has lost a primary election to a challenger endorsed by the US President Donald Trump. He's the latest high-profile Republican to be punished by Mr. Trump over a perceived lack of loyalty. Scandal-plagued State Attorney General Ken Paxton has won the primary and has thanked Mr. Trump and his passionate supporter base.
4: Without your love, we would not be here tonight celebrating this incredible victory. I'd also like to thank all of the grassroots, local, state, and national leaders who supported this campaign. And then there's one person who I think you might know, President Donald J. Trump.
0: In sport, more than 75,000 fans are expected to pack Stadium Australia in Sydney tonight for the opening match of the Men's Rugby League State of Origin series. Ariana Levy has more.
5: Forecast showers haven't deterred fans ahead of Game 1 between New South Wales and Queensland. The Blues are looking to wrestle the shield back from the Maroons, despite not winning a game at Stadium Australia since 2023. Both sides have unveiled fresh-faced teams with six debutants for New South Wales, including Ethan Strange, and four Queenslanders also entering the arena for the first time. Aligning with rule changes in the NRL this year, an extended bench of six players has also been named by both teams. However, only four can actually take the field.
0: Turning to the weather for the nation's capital, mostly clear tonight with a low of six. Tomorrow, the chance of some fog, then a partly cloudy day with a slight chance of a shower, most likely in the morning, heading for 19 degrees. At the moment, it's 13 degrees at Tuggeranong and 15 at Dixon. On Friday, mostly sunny, a top of 19.
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7: And welcome. No matter where you are, listening tonight through 612 ABC Brisbane or 702 ABC Sydney. My name is Kelly Higgins Devine. I'll be with you, wherever you're listening right now until at least 7 o'clock. 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

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They'll be chatting about the game to come, and then the game, of course, starting at 8 o'clock. Or you can stay with me right through until 10 o'clock on digital or on ABC Listen. So the options are there if you need them. All right, lots of things happening in both Sydney and Brisbane. Sydney, let's start off with your train chaos. There's no comfort in the knowledge that your trains are as chaotic and unreliable as Brisbane's trains. Okay, so passengers on the Sydney Trains network are advised to allow plenty of extra travel time due to several incidents. Due to urgent track repairs at Lidcombe, trains on the T2 Leppington and Inner West Line, T3 Liverpool and Inner West Line, T5 Cumberland Line, T6 Lidcombe and Bankstown Line, T7 Olympic Park Line, as well as the Blue Mountains Line, are delayed. Trains continue to run through the affected area but may leave from different platforms or stop on platforms or between stations for longer than normal. Some passengers may also need to change trains due to continue their journey. Delays are expected to continue into the evening peak. Passengers attending the State of Origin at Sydney Olympic Park should allow extra travel time. Additionally, passengers on the T1 North Shore and Western Line, as well as T4 Eastern Suburbs and Illawarra Line, should allow extra travel time due to urgent train repairs at Tarramurra earlier and urgent signal repairs at Bondi Junction. So passengers, you're also advised to listen to announcements and check information displays for service updates. You can get the latest public transport information on the website transportnsw.info or download a transport app. So lots happening there. If it's you catching the train, or if you know someone who is, you think they may not know, give them a bit of a heads up. Now, the trains in Brisbane, we have 30-minute delays on the Redcliffe Peninsula, Caboolture and Sunshine Coast Line trains travelling in both directions. They're delayed up to half an hour due to a signalling issue. So let's hope they all get home in time to other Listen to B or watch Origin. Okay, now we also have a severe thunderstorm warning for damaging winds and heavy rainfall for the southeast district. It has been belting down across Brisbane and the Sunshine and Gold Coast today. Severe thunderstorms are likely to produce heavy rainfall, may lead to flash flooding over the next several hours in parts of the southeast coast district. Locations that may be affected include Cleveland, Beenleigh and North Stradbroke Island. A little bit earlier today, we had 50 mils recorded at Daybra in about half an hour. So when it belts down, it's really belting down tonight. So just keep an eye on the website if you think you're going to be in one of those areas that's affected. Otherwise, we'll try to keep you up to date throughout the night as well. Speaking of which, lots coming up tonight. We'll be discussing the Pope's first encyclical, which tackles the role of artificial intelligence and how it should serve us rather than replace human beings, especially as the Pope believes when it comes to military use. And do you play games or do puzzles regularly, be it board games or Wordle or crosswords? What role can they play in staving off dementia? It seems they can be quite effective. You'll hear from an expert on that in a moment. Plus, we have the nightly quiz, Smart Casual, but with a bit of a twist tonight. I'll tell you about that as we get closer to 7 o'clock. But we always like to play a knockoff karaoke song about this time, something to either ease you into your night after work or pump you up if you're going to work. I thought this one was fitting for State of Origin Game 1. Hunters and Collectors, 612 ABC Brisbane, 702 ABC Sydney.

0: hunters and collectors, a whole lot of people from Queensland and New South Wales looking for the start of the hunt for the Holy Grail tonight. The ABC Sport Call coming after 7 o'clock of game one of State of Origin. You're with Kelly Higgins-Devine. Dementia is now the leading cause of death across Australia, with cases of the disease set to double by 2065. But there are simple ways you can reduce your risk. You'll hear from an expert next.
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0: To seven. Watching a loved one battle with dementia is truly a nightmare experience, isn't it? That sadly more and more of us are encountering. It's frightening to see either your partner, your parents, whoever it might be, start to

0: become more forgetful, disoriented, and lose the ability to look after themselves. And the brain condition is now the leading cause of death in our country, with around 446,000 people currently living with dementia. But what if I told you that picking up a puzzle or joining a social club could reduce the risk? Ruth Brookman is a research fellow at the Marks Institute for Brain, Behaviour and Development at Western Sydney University. Good evening.
1: Good evening.
0: Ruth, can you tell us why dementia cases are projected to double over the next few decades? What's happening?
1: I think there are a few things that are part of that story. Age and demographics is definitely part of the story. So as we know, our population is ageing, which basically means, and this is happening all over the world, not just Australia, but more people are living longer. And they're living to an older age, so that's the time at which dementia is most common. I mean, at the same time, we're becoming better at actually treating and preventing other chronic diseases like heart disease. So dementia has just overtaken heart disease as the most common leading cause of death. So we're becoming better at treating heart disease and some cancers, so those deaths have decreased. And meanwhile, dementia's become more visible because a lot of people don't know that dementia is actually ultimately a fatal disease. So the kind of brain damage that happens to the brain ends up impacting basic functions such as swallowing and movement, so that also meaning that people are less likely to be able to fight off diseases, which means in the past people were classified as dying from pneumonia, for example, when actually the underlying cause was dementia.
0: Yeah. My father passed away a few years ago from pneumonia that was dementia, and basically underlined by dementia. So I know exactly what you're talking about. I'm sure many people listening tonight do. And just watching that, I mean, I'm sure it has a different timelines for different people, but watching that that fade away of a person is one of the hardest things you'll ever do in your life, I think. It's such a cruel condition. How can we reduce the risk, though? What has your research found?
1: Well, basically, there's some positive news coming out of dementia research, and that's basically that about 40% of cases might actually be preventable or at least delayed by addressing what we call modifiable risk factors. So they're really being linked to lifestyle factors that we can impact. So things like genetics, we can't influence, but other things, 40% of factors we can. And if we think about what keeps our brain healthy, our heart healthy, they're basically similar lifestyle changes that we can make that will significantly reduce our risk of dementia later in age. So things like being active, doing things to reduce high blood pressure and cholesterol, not smoking. Interesting things like if we have a hearing loss, actually getting that treated has been associated with a reduced risk in dementia.
0: That's really interesting, that one, because people will put on a pair of glasses, no problem. Like it's nothing we ever think about. We think, oh, I better not do that. I might look old.
1: Yep.
0: But with hearing aids, there seems to be still a little bit of a taboo about it.
1: Yeah, still a bit of a stigma, I think, with wearing hearing aids. And also, you know, if we think about older adults too, there's the whole logistics of managing hearing aids and that can become a little bit harder as we age as well. But, yeah, stigma, and sometimes people feel like maybe they get treatment a bit too late. So I think adapting to a hearing aid is a lot easier when we're younger because of manual dexterity, but just adjusting to the difference in sound, I guess.
0: Yeah.
1: Too. And they don't quite know why that link's there, but they suspect it might be to do with social isolation because there's so much, or just not being our brain being stimulated as much by what we hear. But also people tend to withdraw if they're having difficulty hearing, and social interaction

0: with other people and staying connected is a really strong protective factor for our brains and protective. I think it's actually 5% of social connection alone reduces our risk of dementia.
1: Goodness gracious. Ruth Brookman is a research fellow at the Marks Institute for Brain Behaviour and Development at Western Sydney University. You're on 612 ABC Brisbane and 702 ABC Sydney tonight with Kelly Higgins Devine. And we're talking about dementia and the things that we can do to either stave it off for a little while or perhaps push it aside completely, depending on genetics and a whole range of other things that come into play. But Ruth, it's interesting about hobbies. Now, you know, I love a Wordle as much as the next person and a crossword and those kind of things. Is there any sort of evidence that they might help in the fight against dementia?
0: There is a large amount of evidence to suggest they will fight and stave off dementia, which is really positive. Because often we hear about all the negative things to do with dementia and you've got to do this and you've got to do that. But this is really positive. Framed in the sense that we can be doing the things that we enjoy and doing them with other people and in that actually reducing the risk of dementia, which is great. So the whole the evidence that exists is basically to do with something we call cognitive reserve, which means that it's the whole idea that if we keep our brains stimulated and active, if we have an active, engaged workplace and, you know, we've engaged with education, it creates more neurons in the brain. And those neurons in the brain are what we call cognitive reserve. And interestingly, the research shows that if you have higher cognitive reserve, you can deal with age-related changes in the brain better. So basically what that means is that if you are starting to get memory problems, they're going to be less obvious because of those other factors that

0: camps are a great way that people in the community and also in aged care facilities are trying to engage men, because it's a lot easier to have conversations while making things than sitting down and having a cup of coffee, is the anecdotal evidence for guys. So I think, yeah, there's a lot of opportunities to engage men in things that they enjoy. And what the evidence shows us is that, you know, if we can bundle some of those things together, like if we can have a hobby that gets us up and moving, that's fantastic, a physical component. If we can, it can engage us socially with others, and that's, we know that is a protective factor, and also be challenging to our brain, then we're hitting more than one benefit of the hobby, if you will. So if we think about playing a card game like solitaire, for example, that can be stimulating. Some people like to do that as a hobby. That can stimulate the brain. But if we were to invite some friends around and have a card game at home, then we're actually getting that social component. We're also reducing stress, because presumably we're going to laugh and have some fun. And also, we're having that cognitive stimulation by problem solving, et cetera, through playing hard. So, yeah, thinking about, there's not the research shows that there's not one magic hobby that that stands out, but actually one hobby is better than, having a hobby is better than no hobby at all. But if we can combine those features, the social, the cognitive and the physical, then our is going to have the most benefit in protecting our brain.
1: So get moving, get thinking and get socialising, basically. Wrap it all up.
0: Yeah.
1: That's it. Just do what you can. Ruth Brookman, it's been wonderful having a chat with you tonight. Thank you.
0: You too. Thank you very much.
1: Ruth Brookman, Research Fellow at the Marx Institute for Brain Behaviour and Development at Western Sydney University. So if you're staring down the barrel, maybe getting a bit older, thinking, wait a minute, that's not something I want, the old dementia, well, you've got some tips there as how you might be able to stave it off, or at the very, you know, you might be able to not have it at all.
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1: And you're with Kelly Higgins-Devine tonight on 612 ABC Brisbane, 702 ABC Sydney. Okay, now, Brisbane, you still have delays of 30 minutes on the trains for Redcliffe Peninsula, Caboolture and Sunshine coastlines. That's due to an earlier signalling issue. In regards to the severe thunderstorm warning, severe thunderstorms no longer happening in the Southeast Coast District, and the warning for that district has been cancelled, which is good news. In Sydney, however, there are major delays to Sydney train services. So due to urgent track repairs at Lidcombe, trains on the T2 Leppington and Inner West Line, the T3 Liverpool and Inner West Line, T5 Cumberland Line, T6 Lidcombe and Bankstown Line, T7 Olympic Park Line, as well as Blue Mountains Line, are delayed. Trains are running through the affected area, but they may leave from different platforms or stop on platforms or between stations for longer than normal. Some passengers may also need to change trains to continue their journey. So you've just got to keep your wits about you tonight in Sydney if you're catching the trains. It sounds like chaos, quite frankly. Delays are expected to continue into the evening peak. Passengers attending the State of Origin at Sydney Olympic Park should allow extra travel time. Additionally, passengers on the T1 North Shore and Western Line, as well as T4 Eastern Suburbs and Illawarra Line, should allow extra travel time due to urgent train repairs at Turramurra earlier and urgent signal repairs at Bondi Junction. So listen to announcements, check information displays for service updates, or go to the app transportnsw.info.
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1: Okie dokie. Now, we have a nightly quiz that happens after 7 o'clock. I know that happens in Brisbane, across Queensland. I know it happens for Sydney and New South Wales as well. We call our quiz Smart Casual because we test your smarts, but we keep it.

0: Casual. And tonight we're doing something a little bit different. We're going to have a Smart Casual trivia quiz State of Origin. Now, there will be no football questions for those who are wondering. I'm working on the theory that you're either staying with ABC local radio and listening to me because you're really not that interested in the footy, or you're off to the footy. That's kind of where I'm situating you tonight. So what we're going to have is contestants from Queensland, contestants from New South Wales, facing off in a trivia one-on-one tonight. I have questions about Queensland, questions about New South Wales. You'll be answering questions about your own state. So I won't be testing you about the other state, just your own state. And we've got 12 questions for each state tonight. And the winner, the person there at the end, gets a Smart Casual limited edition fridge magnet. Yes, it's incredibly exciting. I get that. So if you want to be part of the quiz, we'll get you to call the number here in Brisbane, in Queensland, 1300 222 612. So it's 1300 222 612 tonight. Give us a call and be part of the quiz, Smart Casual, after 7 o'clock. It's Mate Against Mate, State Against State, in terms of trivia. Right now, let's get you the news at 7 o'clock. And then, of course, we will take you to the best State of Origin footy call in Australia with ABC Sport after 7 o'clock. Go Maroons.
1: Good evening, Jennifer Sexton with ABC News. Israel's president says one of the architects of the October 7 attack has been killed. William Howard Evans reports.
2: Benjamin Netanyahu says Mohammed Odeh has died as a result of a targeted strike on Gaza City. He was the commander of the Hamas military wing, and the death comes just days after his predecessor died in a similar attack. Locals in Gaza say at least 3 Palestinians have been killed and dozens more injured as a result of the strike, which hit a residential building in one of the city's busiest market areas. Israel's military says the buildings were being used as a hideout for Odeh, and the operation follows months of surveillance. The deadly Israeli strike on Gaza comes despite an ongoing ceasefire with Hamas. The militant group is yet to comment.
1: The ACT Legislative Assembly has heard apprentice mechanics at CIT have been using hired EVs from car hire companies for training purposes without their knowledge. Independent MLA Thomas Emerson used parliamentary privilege this afternoon to make claims of professional misconduct within the specialist training school at the Electric Vehicle TAFE Centre. Mr Emerson tabled documents that included details from a whistleblower who claimed that the training centre at CIT was struggling to obtain electric vehicles for the trainees to work on, so used hire cars from Hertz instead.
3: This practice, the whistleblower states, has been approved by CIT management, despite posing, quote, significant risk of injury or death to staff, students and the general public, with, quote, electric vehicles that have been worked on by unqualified students.
1: The Federal Treasurer is describing a push by small business to expand eligibility for capital gains tax concessions as a legitimate conversation. Businesses with an annual turnover of up to $2 million can access concessions, which can reduce their capital gains tax to zero. Small business groups want that threshold lifted to cover any company with an annual turnover of up to $10 million. Jim Chalmers hasn't ruled any changes in or out, but acknowledges the conversation.
4: There are legitimate issues when it comes to startups. There's a legitimate conversation going on with the small business sector, for example. But it's important that we apply this change broadly so that we don't introduce another layer of distortions into our economy.
1: The Defence Minister says discussing contingency plans in case AUKUS is delayed would risk derailing the submarine pact. The United States has been working to double its submarine production rate to allow it to sell Australia 3 Virginia-class nuclear-powered submarines in the 2030s. Former US Ambassador Joe Hockey has expressed his doubts about whether the US could meet those targets. Richard Miles has told a Defence Forum in Perth

0: The focus should be on addressing challenges in AUKUS, not looking for alternatives.
1: We've got to face these challenges, we've got to meet them. And none of them are a given, but all of them are doable. But we don't get there if there is a constant focus, which some commentators out there, or, you know, they need to have a plan B. Actually, we just need to resolve the problems.
0: A man who indecently assaulted a woman he met on the dating app Tinder has been sentenced to a jail term in the community by the ACT Supreme Court, Zakacha Marlin reports.
2: 36-year-old Stephen Murray was sentenced to 18 months imprisonment to be served in the community after pleading guilty to 3 indecency charges. Murray matched with the woman in February 2024 before they met for coffee and went back to his home to watch a movie. The court heard he repeatedly indecently touched the woman and exposed himself despite her telling him to stop and pushing him away. As the woman tried to leave, Murray grabbed her by the throat, pinned her against a wall and continued touching her. Justice Belinda Baker found Murray was concerned with his own sexual gratification and ignored the woman's repeated and clear attempts to stop him.
0: To sport, and the Men's Rugby League State of Origin series kicks off shortly as New South Wales takes on Queensland at Sydney Stadium, Australia. And the AFL has confirmed all 7 matches of round 12 this weekend will honour the late Neil Danaher, who passed away on Monday after a well-documented battle with motor neurone disease and a contribution to the VFL and AFL spanning decades. Turning to the weather for Canberra tonight, mostly clear with a low of 6. Tomorrow, the chance of some fog, then a partly cloudy day with a slight chance of a shower and a top of 19. On Friday, mostly sunny, a top of 19. At the moment, it's 12 degrees at Tuggeranong, 15 at Dixon. ABC News.
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4: 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You might be a 612 ABC Brisbane listener. You might be listening through 702 Sydney, or maybe regional New South Wales or regional Queensland. Wherever it is, you are more than welcome here as everybody else soaks in State of Origin Game 1. You and I are going to play State of Origin Trivia tonight. So this is how it's going to work. This, in Brisbane and around Queensland, our nightly quiz is Smart Casual. So named because we keep it smart, but we keep it casual. Up for grabs tonight, a limited edition Smart Casual fridge magnet. We have one for the first caller through and one for the last person standing. But we're going to do things a little differently tonight. It's Smart Casual State of Origin. So I have 24 questions at the ready. 12 for listeners from New South Wales and 12 for those in Queensland. And basically we're going to hopefully get through all those questions. And in the end, one state will be victorious. So get on the phone and play for the glory of your state. The number is 1300 222 612. 1300 222 612. Now, for this quiz, we don't take text answers. Apparently, you might be able to do that in Sydney for the Sydney or the New South Wales quiz, but nah. We like to hear your charming voices. Have a bit of a chat. So give me a call. I promise I don't bite, not unless you ask nicely. 1300 222 612 to play that quiz tonight. We just go one-on-one until someone gets a question wrong. When you do, another player from that state will step up until we've gone through the 24 questions or we run out of time or whatever happens. So the state that gets the most questions right wins. That's a Smart Casual for tonight. So get on the phone, 1300 222 612. All right, something else that we have a bit of fun with in Queensland is what I call banger or clanger. So I play a bit of a song and then you decide whether that song lives to be played another day.

on the evening's program, or whether I send it to Musical Purgatory, never to be heard again. So, for example, last night's banger or clanger was this one from Lobo.

All right, that was the banger or clanger for last night, and you decided banger. So it gets played whenever we like. Tonight's song on the chopping block, however, is one from reggae, disco and funk group Boney M. The song reached number 5 on the Australian charts, number 6 in the UK, but it crashed and burned in the US. But are you still wild about Daddy Cool?

0: Alrighty, so that's tonight's banger or clanger. Now, if you love that song, then you think that's a banger and it should be played whenever, then you text B for banger or the word banger to 0467 922 612. You can put in a reason why if you like, or no, just give us your decision. If you loathe that song and wish to never hear it again on the evening's program in Brisbane anyway, in Queensland, then you put C for clanger or the word clanger to the same number, 0467 922 612, and you'll get the verdict at around about 8:30. And that is how we play banger or clanger.
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0: All right, we have Queensland taken care of for the quiz. I need a New South Wales contestant. Come on, New South Wales. 1300 222 612. Get on the phone and play the quiz. While you're doing that, here's a bit of aha to kick us off tonight. Take it on me. ABC Radio across Queensland and New South Wales.

0: Aha's Take On Me, the quiz is next.
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0: Ah, yes, State of Origin Smart Casual tonight. We are throwing down to each state to see, when it comes to trivia, who are the winners with no football questions at all. How is that? So state against state, mate against mate, but no footy. All righty, now let's meet our first contestants tonight. John Boy from Munrubin, hello.
5: Good evening, my lady divine. How are you?
0: I'm very well indeed. Now, are you ready for this state of origin competition? Are you warmed up? Are you ready to yell Queenslander if need be?
5: Absolutely. Tonight, I'm acting as the Minister for Multicolourful Affairs in Logan. You can call me Mr. Bellamy Beige Basher.
0: I saw your picture and you did have quite the colourful outfit on, my lad.
5: Absolutely.
0: You're looking good.
5: Okay.
0: All right, now, John Boy, our first contestant from New South Wales, Cameron at Manly. Hello, Cameron.
6: Hi.
0: Okay. Now, Cameron, you going for the Blues tonight or you just don't care? You there?
5: You scared him away.
0: I think I did. Cameron, hello?
6: Hello.
0: Hi, it's Kelly.
6: Hi, Kelly.
0: Hello. So are you going for the Blues tonight or do you just not care? I get the feeling you just don't care.
6: Yeah, I don't really care.
0: Okay, that's fair enough. All right, are you ready to represent New South Wales?
6: I am ready to represent New South Wales.
0: All right, now, you are, I'm a Queensland host normally, I thought we'd let New South Wales lead off with Smart Casual tonight. Are you ready?
6: Sure.
0: Okay, question one. Happy 72nd birthday to One Nation founder Pauline Hanson, who was born on this day in 1954 in the Brisbane suburb of Woolloongabba. In 2003, she was jailed and spent 11 weeks in jail before her conviction was well and truly overturned on appeal. What was she jailed for? Now, Cameron, do you need three clues or would you, or three options, or would you like to just have a crack?
6: Let's go with some clues.
0: All right. Was it A, tax fraud, B, electoral fraud, or C, shoplifting? Jailed for 11 weeks. Was she convicted of tax fraud, electoral fraud, or shoplifting? Keeping in mind that conviction was overturned only 11 weeks later.
6: Let's go with electoral fraud.
0: Electoral fraud, is that correct? Yes, it is. That's the correct

0: noise for tonight's quiz. A bit of cold chisel. Indeed, it was electoral fraud. So 1-0 for New South Wales. Stay where you are, Cameron. We'll be back. John Boy from Runruben. Hi.
1: Hi.
0: All right, John Boy, your first question for Queensland. Actor Christopher Lee was born on this day in 1922. He was famous for playing Dracula in several movies, but in the 2000s, he had roles in the Lord of the Rings trilogy and in a couple of Star Wars films. Name the characters he played in either of those film franchises, either in Lord of the Rings or the Star Wars film. What character did he play in either of those films?
1: Do I get one clue?
0: He was a villain in both of them. And he played Count Dracula in the Dracula movies, obviously. And he was Count something else in the Star Wars movie or movies he was in. He was in two of them.
1: No.
0: You're not going to get it?
1: No, sorry.
0: Oh, John Boy.
1: Let the team down.
0: No. 1-0, it's like New South Wales scoring first, isn't it?
1: I know, isn't it?
0: Thank you for playing, John Boy.
1: Thank you. I'll keep listening.
0: There we go, John Boy at Munruben tonight. So, Cameron, we're back to you. All right, you've seen off one contender tonight, New South Wales leading 1-0. You ready for your second question?
2: I am indeed.
0: All right. Which region produces 60% of the grapes in New South Wales and 25% of all Australian wine? Is it the Hunter Valley or the Riverina? What are you thinking? What's going through your mind there, Cameron?
2: So was it 60%, did you say?
0: 60% of the grapes in New South Wales, 25% of all Australian wine. Which region does it come from, the Hunter Valley or the Riverina? You've got a 50-50 chance here. I didn't think we should make you go through every wine region that might be in New South Wales. They'll be here all night.
2: Bit of a taste testing. Let's lock in the Hunter Valley.
0: The Hunter Valley, and why not? Because it's brilliant, but that's not right. It's actually the Riverina.
2: Oh, no.
0: It is the Riverina. Cameron, you've put the first score on the board for New South Wales, but I'm afraid that's as far as you go tonight. Thank you.
2: Thank you.
0: There we go. Cameron at Manly. So we're back to New South Wales. We're back to Queensland. Oh, this is going to get tricky, isn't it? And Mark at Launton. Hi, Mark.
3: Hi, darling. How are you?
0: Very well indeed.
3: What do you mean tricky? This is Queensland. That's the most important thing you've got to think about tonight.
0: That's it. Represent. That's it.
3: That's it. Yeah.
0: Okay.
3: I need the New South Wales questions, but I'm really scared about this one.
0: Okay. Oh, don't be. It's a 50-50 as well. I've tried to make them as close to each other as possible. State can't say that I was favouring another state. I'm trying to be very good referee. Here we go. Which city has the bigger urban population, Newcastle or the Gold Coast?
3: The Gold Coast.
0: The Gold Coast? You're going with the Goldie? And I think you should.
4: Queenslander!
0: Indeed. It is the Gold Coast.
3: Go. Excellent, excellent. Okay.
0: Population 740,000 to 750,000. Newcastle, 470,000 to 540,000 people.
3: Great question.
0: Thank you. Thank you. So we are 1-1 currently. Mark at Lawton, we now go to New South Wales. Felicity, hello.
5: Hello, Kelly.
0: Hello. Now, Felicity, I'm good to have you here on the quiz. Now, I know it's a bit different to the way Sydney does it, but thank you for playing along with our State of Origin quiz tonight.
5: Thanks for having us.
0: No problem. Okay, another Sydney question. Well, another New South Wales question. The bandy is a species of what animal?
5: Oh, my goodness.
0: It's found around, it's actually, the name bandy traces back to the indigenous dialect of Katang from the

0: Taree region in New South Wales. So it's named after a New South Wales region, a bandy bandy.
1: My best guess would be a bandicoot because I know they are on North Head.
0: Okay, that's kind of your best guess. I'll give you a clue. Because we call the quiz Smart Casual because we keep it casual because there's a fridge magnet up for grabs. Which,
1: oh, bless your heart.
0: Which I feel for is kind of, you know, it's not Who Wants to Be a Millionaire. So we try to make it fun. I can give you a clue. This animal has no legs.
1: Oh.
0: Mm.
1: So I'm guessing some kind of snake.
0: Yes. Okay, so it is indeed a snake. All right, you've got New South Wales to two, Felicity. There we go. Let's head back to Queensland. Mark at Launton.
2: Oh, my God.
0: Would you have known what a bandy bandy was?
2: Well, I...
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0: All right, we've had to say goodbye to Mark at Launton. He inadvertently let out one of the magic words. He didn't mean to, and I understand that, Mark. It's all good. But, yeah, so... Sorry about that. So we're going to throw in Matt at Brighton. Hi, Matt.
4: Hi, Kelly. How are you?
0: I'm very well indeed.
4: I wasn't expecting that.
0: No, neither was I. And look, neither was Mark, to be honest. It just kind of flew out. But, yeah.
4: It happens to everyone.
0: It does. It does. But that's what the dump button is for, quite frankly.
4: Mm.
0: Okay. So... We are getting into question three for Queensland. Are you ready?
4: Yep, let's do it.
0: Okay, we are 2-1 to New South Wales. True or false, the southern cassowary found in northern Queensland is most closely related to the kiwi in New Zealand. Is that true or is it false?
4: Both
0: birds, you know? What are the similarities other than size?
4: I'm really not sure. I'm going to have a guess and I just, God, hope I don't let the team down.
0: Go on.
4: True.
5: Queenslander!
0: It is true, indeed. The cassowary found in northern Queensland is most closely related to the kiwi in New Zealand.
4: Oh, I'm relieved. I'm very relieved.
0: All right, Matt, we're heading back to New South Wales and Felicity, who's at Meadowbank. Felicity, are you a Bathurst fan? You've gone to Bathurst, watched the V8s go around?
1: I wouldn't say it's in my blood, but yes, I can hold a conversation.
0: All right, excellent, because we are, I'm heading down there for Bathurst this October. It's going to be great. I married a rev head and this is my punishment for
1: team
0: marrying.
1: Team Holden or Team Ford?
0: His team, he used to be just Team Lounsey wherever he went. And now I'm actually not too sure. He starts talking about it, Felicity, and all I hear is, you know, like South Park where the Canadians talk. You can't understand a word of it. It's pretty much what I'm hearing. All right. Question four. The Mount Panorama Circuit hosts the Bathurst 1000 every year. What part of the circuit is the fastest with cars reaching speeds of almost 300 kilometres per hour?
1: Oh, goodness. Now, this is something I do not know.
0: It's one of the straight pieces of the course. That's a big clue.
1: Okay. I can only guess the Bathurst Strait because that's
0: all you can. That's fine, yeah. Felicity. It's not right though, but you have represented your state beautifully. It's the Conrod Strait.
1: Conrod Strait. Thank you.
0: Thank you.
1: Always learn with trivia, which is what I love.
0: That's it. Thank you so much, the lovely Felicity at Meadowbank. Now let's see. We're going back to Queensland. We are 2-2. And we're currently on question four.

0: or Queensland, Matt at Brighton. Hello.
1: Hello again.
0: Matt, let's see. This will put Queensland in the lead. Which one of these, this is another supercars question. Which one of these three V8 drivers did not win a race at the Townsville 500 supercars last year? Was it A, Will Brown, B, Brock Feeney, or C, Brody Kostecki? Brown, Feeney, or Kostecki? Which of them did not win a race in Townsville last year?
1: Oh, again, I've got no idea. And can I just apologise in advance if I let Queensland down by getting this wrong?
0: Okay.
1: I'm going to go the first one.
0: You're going with Matt Brown?
1: Yep.
0: Oh, sorry, with Will Brown.
2: Queenslander!
0: Yeah, that's right. It was Will Brown. Brock Feeney won race 22 and Brody Kostecki race 21.
1: There you have it.
0: Yes, there we go. That was, you pulled that one out, didn't you? You did well.
1: I surprised myself there. Yeah.
0: There's Matt at Brighton still representing Queensland beautifully. Queensland now 3-2 against New South Wales Smart Casual. The quiz tonight, mate against mate, state against state. And we are heading to Canberra, which technically is the ACT, but we'll take it as our southern cousins, Rowan and Ellen. Hello.
3: Hi.
0: How's it going?
3: Good.
0: Excellent. Ellen, do you love a bit of a quiz, sweetie?
3: Mm-hmm.
0: All right. Which one of your parents do you have with you, Dad?
3: Dad.
0: All right. Dad's there to help you out. Here we go. Is Dad a tennis fan?
3: No.
0: Okay, we're in a bit of trouble then. But here we go. Ellen, also born on this day is Australian tennis player Pat Cash. He's turning 61. Dad probably remembers him because he used to wear a black and white headband around his head all the time. Just ask Dad, how many Grand Slam titles did Pat Cash win? How many Grand Slam singles titles did Pat Cash win?
4: Oh, he won Wimbledon.
0: He did. Can you remember him winning anything else?
4: I'm just going to say no. That's the only one I can remember.
0: And you know what? You would be right. All righty. So we're at three all tonight. Pat Cash, yep, only won Wimbledon. He defeated. That's not a bad effort, though. I don't mean to put Pat down there. That's a great effort. Defeated Ivan Lendl in straight sets in 87. So there we go. Rowan, we'll be back to you in a moment. We go back to Queensland now. Matt in Brighton, who's been representing beautifully. Matt, we're up to question five. It's also happy birthday today, Matt, to Split Enz Crowded House singer-songwriter Neil Finn. Which famous band did he join temporarily as a vocalist and guitarist in 2018?
1: Oh, I actually really don't know this time. I really
0: you really don't know.
1: Yeah.
0: What can I tell you? I can't tell you too much without really giving it away. I'm trying to think of a good clue. One of the singer's birthdays was yesterday. So if you're listening yesterday, you might have heard me mention her. So she was in this band, the person whose birthday it was yesterday. That may not help at all. It was a quiz question last night.
1: I know. I was listening last night. I'm trying to rack my brain.
0: Oh. I'm one of the best female singers that's ever lived, singer-songwriter. And played in a band that was awesomely famous, and their album, one of their albums is still one of the best, in my humble opinion, the best albums ever recorded, and recorded because they were all fighting with each other. Which is sometimes how creativity works.
1: Oh, no.
0: Not there, is it, Matt?
1: I'm really going to kick myself, but I'm so sorry. I've got no idea.
0: That's okay. Matt, it was Fleetwood Mac.
1: Oh, of course.
0: Yeah, he joined Fleetwood Mac.
1: Anyway, can I just say very quickly one thing?
0: Yeah, sure.
1: The State of Origin tonight, may the best team win that is Queensland.
0: That's it. I'm sitting here in a Maroons jersey trying to be very, very balanced, very unbiased. Thank you, Matt. There's Matt at Brighton. Let's head back to Canberra with Rob.

0: Owen and Ellen. Hey, Ellen.
1: Hi.
0: Hello. All right. Let me see if I can get a question that you might be able to answer for me. The ABC has a program that features dogs, but they're really cute. And the first dog is called Bluey. What is Bluey's mum called?
1: Chili.
0: Chili? Gee, you came back with that one quickly. Chili. It is indeed Chili. Well done. Ellen's on fire tonight. Thank you, Ellen. Stay where you are. Ellen representing New South Wales beautifully. Let's go to Sheila at Ipswich. Hi, Sheila.
2: Oh, hello.
0: Okay, it's your turn to represent for Queensland. It's currently 4-3 to New South Wales at the sixth question. Okay, which trip is further, Melbourne to Canberra or Brisbane to Canberra?
2: Sorry, can you repeat that? I couldn't hear.
0: Sure. Which trip is further, Melbourne to Canberra or Brisbane to Canberra? Which trip is longer?
2: Brisbane to Canberra.
0: Brisbane to Canberra is correct. Well done, Sheila. You having a good night?
2: Yeah.
0: Excellent.
2: Laid back.
0: Yeah. Well, it's 4-4 in the quiz so far. We've got to question 6. I'm going to head back now to Rowan and Ellen in Canberra. Ellen.
1: Hi.
0: Hello. Okay, this might be one for Dad to help you out with. You ready? The cross-border towns of Albury-Wodonga, separated by the Murray River, are located on which highway? Has Dad ever travelled that highway?
3: The Hume Highway.
0: The Hume Highway. You say it like you think you're 99% on it. And you should be. There we go. You wouldn't have known that one, would you, sweetie? But Dad did.
3: Yep, driven that many times.
0: He's helping you out beautifully. All right, there we go. That's Rowan and Ellen. When we come back, I will head back to Sheila at Ipswich and see if we can get us to 5-5 for the quiz.

0: This is Smart Casual, and I've realised I've just pressed something I shouldn't have pressed then, so I'm not sure if you just got 15 seconds of silence. Bit of muscle memory, apologies. All righty, let's go to Sheila at Ipswich. Hi, Sheila.
1: Hi.
0: Did you just get 15 seconds of silence then, or did you get something?
1: No, I'm listening.
0: Oh, no, no, I just, it's all right, don't worry about it. Here we go. Question seven. Which 2026 movie starred Queensland actors Margot Robbie and Jacob Elordi?
1: Oh, my goodness, I have no idea whatsoever.
0: It was a famous classic book, and they only did half of the book. It was also a song by Kate Bush.
1: I love that song, When You Have to Dress Up in Red.
0: Yes, that's the one.
1: Okay.
0: Sing the chorus and you'll get it. Heathcliff. I can't give you any more.
1: I'm almost ready to drop off to sleep. And the only reason I rang in was about the snake, because my grandson loves snakes.
0: Ah, the bandy bandy?
1: Yes.
0: Oh, well, that's okay. You almost know this answer, don't you?
1: I do, yes. I think it was Wuthering Heights.
0: Wuthering Heights.
2: Queenslander!
0: Well done. It was indeed Wuthering Heights. Okay, no going to sleep yet, Sheila. Okay, there's Sheila in Ipswich. We are at 5-all for the quiz tonight. Rowan and Ellen in the ACT. Hi, Ellen.
3: Hello.
0: Okay, Ellen. What is the name of the pirate in Peter Pan?

0: Captain Hook.
1: Captain Hook? It certainly is. You're doing very well, Alan. Captain Hook. He's a bit of a meanie with a hook for a hand because the crocodile bit it off. All righty, we'll come back to Alan and Rowan. So we are at 6-5 currently in the State of Origin quiz for Smart Casual. Back to Sheila at Ipswich, who's fighting sleep to get through the quiz tonight, doing an awesome job of it as well. Here we go. Question, what are we up to? Goodness gracious. Question 8? Yes? Yeah, I think we are. Question 8. Okay. Queensland author Trent Dalton had his debut novel turned into a play and then a Netflix series. What was the name of the book?
2: Oh, my goodness. I know the suburb in which he set the play.
1: Darra.
2: Because it was the place where I used to work.
1: Yep.
2: And I have read the book, but I cannot remember the name of it. But it was a wonderful book. Very interesting.
1: It was. What was it called?
2: Oh, goodness.
1: Three words.
2: Yes, I know. Three words, yes.
1: Do you know what they are, Sheila?
2: No.
1: Oh, no, you've done brilliantly for Queensland, though. You got us to 5 points. Thank you, Sheila.
2: Okay, thank you. Good night.
1: Good night, the lovely Sheila at Ipswich. All right, so that was question 8. So currently we have New South Wales on 6 and Queensland on 5, or is it 7? Do you know how many questions you've got right? You're 6, aren't you? We're at 6-5, I do believe. Okay. Well, you're still winning, and I know that much, that you are winning. Okie doke. Let's go to question 9. Rowan and Ellen from Canberra. And Ellen is doing an absolutely amazing job. Well done. Ellen, do you know what ancient city was buried by a volcano in Italy?
0: Bombay.
3: Pompeii.
1: You know what? I'm going to take Bombay. I think she she was there. It was enough for me. Bombay, Pompeii. She was in the vicinity, I reckon. How old's Ellen?
0: I'm 9.
1: Not for a 9-year-old. I'm taking that. I think you've done brilliantly. Well done, Ellen. It was Pompeii.
3: Saw that last year at the museum.
1: Oh, really?
0: Yeah. Okay. I did not really know.
3: The one where the volcano erupted.
0: Oh, I hated that. That's
1: dead. Yeah, it was just a whole lot of dust. Dead people.
0: It scared me.
1: It would be pretty scary. There's Rowan and Ellen in Canberra playing very well tonight for New South Wales, who are winning so far in the Smart Casual State of Origin. But we're heading to Tara, the truckie. Hey, Tara.
4: G'day, Kel. How are you, mate?
1: I'm doing very well tonight, but Queensland not doing so well in the quiz. We're up to question 9. We have 5 correct currently. So, question 9. The Brisbane band Powderfinger was formed in 1989. I'm going to play you a bit of a song. You've got to name the song for me. Here we go. All right, Powderfinger.
4: Oh, I wouldn't have a clue, mate.
1: Don't know that one? Oh, no.
4: I knew Boy Swallows Universe. But...
1: That's it. Boy Swallows Universe was the answer to the previous question, which I didn't give.
4: Yeah.
1: that one, unfortunately, was Sunsets.
4: Oh, okay. Yeah, no, I was never much of a Powderfinger fan.
1: Oh, no worries. But, Tara, you have fun and throw out a request for songs you love later on.
4: Will do.
1: There we go, Tara the truckie. So we're back to Ellen and Rowan tonight. Okie doke. Question, okay, Rowan, I'm going to throw one out to you tonight. Are you ready?
3: I'm ready.
1: All right. New South Wales 7 to Queensland's 5. And we're on question, what are we on, question 8? No, question 10. What are we on?
3: 10.
1: Yeah, 10.

0: band Mental as Anything formed in Sydney in 1976. I want you to name this song of theirs. Anna's a delight. Which Mental as Anything song is that?
1: It's Before My Time, Mental as Anything. Can I hear it again?
0: Yeah, you certainly can. I'll have it. It's Before My Time. Ellie went, bow, bow. No, it's not. Here we go. Anna's a delight game. She is a handy with a spear. Which Mental as Anything?
1: I think this is where our run comes to an end and we'll head off and take a seat on the bench.
0: No worries, but you've been brilliant. You're definitely up for Man and Woman of the Match.
1: Thanks.
0: Thank you.
2: There's... I want to go to bed.
0: Oh, what was that, sweetie?
1: Well, I'm going to watch the football, so suit yourself.
2: Story. Well,
1: hurry up then. Good night.
0: Good night. There we go. Story time before footy time, that's fair. Yeah, that was Berserk Warriors. The Mental as Anything song. Okay, we have two questions to go. I've lost a question for Queensland in here somewhere and I'm not quite sure how I did that. Anyway, I think there are three questions each, actually. So we're going to go to...

0: Jerry at Emu Plains. Jerry, hello. Whoops, Jerry, hi. I've got you on the wrong line. Hello.
1: Oh, okay. Yeah, no, I'm here.
0: Okay, now we need a Queensland. We need some Queenslanders to call in 1300 222 612, because Jerry's playing for New South Wales tonight. Jerry, true or false, the Sydney suburb of Manly was so named by Captain Arthur Phillip for the Aboriginal Australians.
1: Manly men on the heads as he come in.
0: Oh, my gosh, that is absolutely brilliant. It certainly is correct.

0: to give you the next question. You ready? Question 12. Okay. There are 8 remaining islands in Sydney Harbour. Name the biggest one.
1: Oh, I'm here with my son Leah. Do you know any islands? It's, I know one.
2: Kookaburra or one of the.
1: Cockatoo. Do you know any other ones?
2: No.
1: Okay.
0: You're going to get
1: one. So we're going Cockatoo.
0: Cockatoo happens to be correct. Well done. You have won tonight's quiz for New South Wales. There's no way that Queensland can catch up to you. So
1: we win something else tonight.
0: Well, yeah, sure.
1: Maybe that's... your listeners might disagree.
0: That's it. But, well, there are 3 games, so anything can happen. But because you've won, Jerry, we're going to send you out a limited edition smart casual fridge magnet. You'll be the only person in New South Wales to have one. So hang on the line and we'll see how we go. Thank you.
1: Thank you very much.
0: There's Jerry at Emu Plains. Now, look, Kath from Kingaroy is on the line. Hi, whoops, wait a minute, helps if I do that. Hi, Kath.
3: Hi, Kel.
0: All right, let's do the rest of the Queensland questions just for a bit of fun.
3: Okay.
0: You ready?
3: Yep.
0: Okay. Queensland's coat of arms has the motto Audax et Fidelis on it, which I've probably said very badly, but I don't think either you or I speaks Latin, so no. It's fine. What does it mean? And I'm going to give you 3 options. Are you ready?
3: Yes.
0: Does the Queensland coat of arms motto mean free from tyranny, the North remembers, or bold but faithful?
3: I'm going to go A, the first one.
0: Free from tyranny?
3: Yes.
0: I reckon you probably want to go for C, because that's good option.
3: All right,
0: let's do that. New South Wales has already won, so it doesn't matter what we do from here.
3: Yes, of course the Blues won.
0: Yeah, well, that's what I forgot. You were a Blues supporter. Oh, God.
3: That's wild.
0: All right, so yes, it means bold but faithful.
3: Oh, okay.
0: Indeed. The Sydney one, wait a minute, I did look up the Sydney motto, or not the Sydney, the New South Wales coat of arms, means newly risen, how brightly you shine.
3: Oh.
0: It's a bit of a mouthful, isn't it?
3: It is, yes.
0: Yeah, but there we go. Okay, question 11 for the Queensland team. The State Library of Queensland was the first in Australia to use which classification system to catalogue their books? Between you, me, and the gatepost, it's the only system I know.
3: The Dewey.
0: The Dewey is absolutely correct.
4: Queenslander!
0: All right.
3: Phil,
0: yes.
3: Can I just quickly ask?
0: Sure.
3: That Queenslander, is that Brad?
0: No, I don't think that's Brad. I'm not sure who it is. It isn't Billy Moore either.
3: No, I knew it wasn't Billy Moore, but I thought, that sounds like Bradley.
0: I know. You know, I was just for all the New South Wales listeners, I was going to make the last question for New South Wales. What did Billy Moore yell down the race to make them yell Queenslander? And I thought, oh, that's just mean. All right. Let's go to our last question for Queensland. Even though we lost tonight in this particular trivia quiz, smart casual state of origin. Brisbane is named after Sir Thomas Brisbane, who built Australia's first what? Was it a hospital, an observatory, or the military barracks? What did Sir Thomas Brisbane build first in Australia?
3: I'm going to say observatory.
0: An observatory would be absolutely correct.
3: Yes.
0: You know, you brought us back from the brink, but unfortunately not enough to give Queensland the win tonight. But lovely, Kath, thank you. Do you already have a fridge magnet or should we be sending you one out too?
3: No, I want a fridge magnet, please. I don't have one of the latest fridge magnets.
0: All right.
3: But not the latest one.
0: Excellent, Kath. I will put you on hold and Lauren will get your deets. The lovely Kath from Kingaroy. Thank you to everyone who played the quiz tonight. I hope you had a bit of fun. Got a bit messy. My apologies for that. But after 8 o'clock, we're going to be talking international politics with a bloke that comes in on a Wednesday night to have a chat with me, Paul Osborne. And tonight,

0: We're going to be turning our sights to the Pope, who after having a bit of a stash with Donald Trump, which didn't seem to worry the Pope too much, he's now having a shot at AI. Not so much the machine itself or the system itself, but how humans use it. So we'll talk about that. And also the price of a beer in the UK, which has now hit about £10, which is around about $18.80. Australian, apparently they're not happy.
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0: Let's get you a bit of orchestral manoeuvres in the dark. If You Leave on ABC Radio around Queensland and New South Wales with Kelly Higgins Devine. It's 9 minutes to 8.

OMDs, If You Leave on ABC Radio. You're with Kelly Higgins Devine tonight. And tonight's banger or clanger, this is where I throw out a song and you have to tell me if it lives to play another day or whether we get rid of it totally on the evening show. It's a bit of Boney M, Daddy Cool.

0: All right, what's your vote tonight? If you love that song, you want to hear it. 0467 922 612. B for banger is what you're texting me. If, however, you loathe that song, prefer never to hear it again, then you text C or clanger to 0467 922 612. Well, many people dream of combining a career with global travel. Mark Boyle and Fleur Rosie Boyle have done just that, but they aren't flying high execs or flight attendants. They're school teachers who've travelled the US, the Middle East, the UK and island destinations. Now their most recent posting has led them to Broken Hill. Here's Christina Rosengren with more.
1: Classrooms can be very structured places, filled with lesson plans, marking and strict time constraints. But decades ago, two newly married teachers made a pact to make the world their classroom. Every 10 years, Kiwi couple Mark Boyle and Fleur Rosie Boyle pack up and teach somewhere new around the globe.
2: We've managed to fit that into our lifestyle in bringing up two children who have been international students as well with us. It's a chance for us to A, work in a different curriculum, B, meet wonderful people, form great relationships, and also get to travel around the world.
1: The pair met at university. Mark was a rugby player forced into early retirement through injury, and he found himself in a dance studio with Fleur.
2: I was roped into this amazing dance performance at the University of Waikato, where my job was to lift these beautiful dancers in the air. Fleur was in a different group, and she wondered why this rugby player had converted from rugby shorts to leotards. And she was fascinated by that, and she introduced herself to me, and the rest is history.

0: in Colorado, USA, where Fleur's mother, also a travelling teacher, was based at the time.
1: There's a young child. She took us all around the world, my sisters and I. So it was in my blood to sort of go and join her in Colorado.
0: The couple soon got their heads around the difference.
1: In each different curriculum you see around the world, they put different emphasis on certain subjects. In America, it was pretty prescriptive, wasn't it?
2: We found the same when we went to England. We were teaching there in Bristol. It would be, say, week three, and everyone in Bristol would be doing the same lesson week three. As far as we were concerned, it was great. We knew what we were teaching. We'd go away, fly to Paris for the weekend or go to Europe and come back on Sunday evening and pick up the book and teach the curriculum on Monday.
0: But the lifestyle isn't always just hopping to Paris for fresh croissants.
1: It sounds amazing travelling all over the world, but uplifting your life, especially when we had young children and learning new curriculums, meeting people, it's challenging. We sort of both get that. We know how to support each other.
0: Now their latest overseas adventure has led them to the remote outback city of Broken Hill.
2: Oh, look, we've had it all. It's been heat waves, dust storms, rainstorms and humidity.
1: So that was the first day we arrived. I think it was 49 and then it went into the 50s. So, yes, a lot of sweating.
0: Although the weather was a shock, a pleasant surprise was the community that embraced the two new teachers in town.
1: When we turned up on the 49-degree day, we didn't have a thing. All we had were our bags. And we walked into this house and we had nothing. No toilet paper, nothing, you name it. We were, like, gifted so much stuff just to get started. Really impressed with the people here. They're very transparent, very authentic is the word.
0: And it's not all work.
1: I have never seen so many pubs in one place in Broken Hill. So socially, we are having a great time going to the different clubs and meeting a whole lot of different people.
3: And that piece came from the Story Stream on the ABC Listen app. Download it now to hear bite-sized tales from all across Australia at any time. We've got the 8 o'clock news for you, then international politics, talking about Pope Leo's first encyclical, where he had a bit of a shot at our use of AI and how the humanity is being taken out of it. It's 8 o'clock.
4: Who will win the AI race? Has gambling become our national sport?
5: Questions. They've never been more important. So the one thing we'll never question is our duty to keep asking. ABC News. Keep asking.
6: ABC News with Noni Edwards. One Nation leader Pauline Hanson is calling for negative gearing to be limited to two homes per person. The government will introduce its controversial legislation to Parliament tomorrow to restrict future negative gearing to only new builds. Senator Hanson has offered an alternative model, telling Sky that Labor's plan won't deliver on its aim of getting more young people into their own homes.
7: Negative gearing, well, then I'd put it to two houses, limit to two houses, and let people invest in the housing as they have done to provide for later in life. And the younger ones can invest in a house with negative geared while they're still at home living with their parents to try and pay off the mortgages.
6: Analysts are warning it's becoming harder for young people to find work as the federal government announces a massive overhaul to employment services. Australians accessing JobSeeker will be required to complete tasks and activities tailored to their situation. There'll be more consultation for the reforms before implementation in 2028. Chief Economist from the Australia Institute, Greg Jericho, says more young people are unemployed now compared to 6 months ago.
8: Getting really hard at the moment for younger people to find work. And certainly if you are unemployed, the hoops and things you have to go through to get a job and also exist on JobSeeker make it pretty near impossible for some.
6: The Aboriginal and Torres Strait Islander Social Justice Commissioner says the timing of NT Police's announcement no charges would be laid against officers involved in the death of an Aboriginal man in Alice Springs last year was harmful. Yesterday's announcement fell on National

0: Orry Day, and a day before the one-year anniversary of Kumanjayi White's death after he was restrained by two officers in a supermarket. Police Commissioner Martin Dole yesterday said he wanted to tell Mr. White's family about the decision as soon as it had been made to end the family's uncertainty. The lawyer for a man accused of murder has told a WA Supreme Court jury he shouldn't be found guilty because he's not a career criminal. David Webber reports.
1: Paul May and James Hunt are on trial, accused of murder.

0: Lawyer Simon Freitag told the jury the plan his client was a part of was for a non-violent burglary, and this changed when someone lost the plot and lost their mind. He said the assault on Mr. Smith was unexpected, unnecessary, and was not a probable consequence of what they set out to do. Mr. Freitag said Mr. May's own plan was to go to work after the burglary. The trial continues.
1: Internationally, Israel says it has killed the armed wing commander of Hamas, Mohammed Odeh, in a strike on Gaza. It comes just days after his predecessor died in a similar attack. Local reports suggest at least three Palestinians have been killed and dozens more injured in the attack, which targeted a residential building in one of Gaza City's busiest market areas. The Israeli security agency says the buildings were serving as a hideout for Odeh. The governor of the port city of Sevastopol in Russian-occupied Crimea says its air defence units have repelled a number of overnight Ukrainian attacks. He says more than 20 drones have been downed and several buildings damaged. The strategic port city is used to house Russia's Black Sea Fleet, whose capabilities have been drastically reduced by Ukrainian strikes.

0: a real benefit to New South Wales. In this situation, you're not going to have a permanent racetrack. You're going to spend all that money, and if it doesn't work, well, yeah, you're giving it a go. So what? Well, you've wasted your money.
1: Premier Peter Malinauskas says he hasn't heard anything about the $100 million cost, and design work for the track is underway.
2: No one has made any suggestion to me of a $100 million figure. Let me just say that. Let's just be clear about that. But we have been transparent. There is a cost to remodel the track, as you'd reasonably expect.
1: And Origin kickoff is mere moments away, with more than 75,000 fans expected to be packing Stadium Australia in Sydney tonight for the opening match of the Men's Rugby League State of Origin series. The forecast showers haven't deterred fans ahead of Game 1 between New South Wales and Queensland. The Blues are looking to wrestle the shield back from the Maroons, despite not winning a game at Stadium Australia since 2023. 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

very popular once upon a time, is still popular, such as this one by Boney M, which I think got about number 5, number 6 in Australia. So we loved it at one point, but is Daddy Cool still cool?

And of course, we doubly love it, Lions supporters, because that's Kai's goal song at the Gabba. But don't let that sway you with your vote. If you love that song and you want to keep hearing it, or you want Queensland listeners to keep hearing it, then you text B.

0: Storms likely to produce those damaging winds, heavy rainfall, could be some flash flooding in it over the next several hours. If you were around the Carnarvon National Park, Springshaw, Bogentungan, I feel like I've said that badly, and Manshuan Downs areas, then you could be copping quite a bit of weather. The severe thunderstorms that were happening in the Darling Downs, Granite Belt District, and the warning for that area is cancelled. So please take care in those areas where there is a bit of rain coming your way. In a moment, we will be talking AI and the Pope.
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0: not talking Trump this week, so I can play Land of Hope and Glory. Let's turn our attention to international affairs with my expert in the area, Paul Osborne, journalist, BBC commentator, podcast producer. You can find his work at paulosborne.net. Paul, good evening.
1: Hello, how are you?
0: Very well. Now, look, the Pope, he took on Trump, didn't bat an eyelid.
1: Yeah.
0: And now he's taken on AI, and I would put a warning out. Be nice to the machines, Leo, because they're making lists.
1: Well, yeah. I mean, you know, most of us are quite terrified of,
0: yes,
1: of AI, and for reasons we'll get into in a moment, there's probably quite good reason to be. But having taken on Donald Trump a few weeks ago, the Pope has now decided to go after the tech bros, specifically with regard to AI. He published this week his

said basically was, we need to slow down. We need to elevate the role of humanity and remember that machines are supposed to be subservient to humans. Interestingly, some senior people from Anthropic, one of the big AI firms, were at the launch of this encyclical. Specifically interesting because Anthropic is the company that fell out with the US government a few months ago. Anthropic is the company behind Claude. That's

0: children. Now, the government, in particular Keir Starmer, the Prime Minister, have been quite reluctant to talk about following Australia and actually banning kids.
1: Why so? Why not? I mean, it seems to be a big issue. I don't know if this experiment's going to work with banning kids, because they seem to be better at us than getting around bans.
0: They tend to be faster on the computers.
1: Yeah, they know more than we do, and then they tell each other, and we're 10 steps behind. But I also understand that kids were getting access to things that you wouldn't want them to see and wouldn't want them to experience, and a lot of bullying was going on. Like, it was not a good situation. So here you are, caught between the rock and the hard place. But I don't understand why Keir Starmer wouldn't want to at least try something, maybe not at what Australia's doing necessarily, but why back away from that conversation?
0: That might be what happens. I mean, the feeling at the time, and indeed we talked about Keir Starmer's leadership in the last couple of weeks, about how he's very likely to actually have left Downing Street in the next sort of 2 months or so. One of the people who wants his job, Wes Streeting, who was the health secretary until he resigned 2 weeks ago, has this week said that he supports a ban on under-16s and has also criticised Keir Starmer and said he has been very reluctant to get into talking about a ban. He has had to be dragged to this position by others in the government, and that it was a fear of taking on, confronting these big tech firms because they think of the power these companies have. And also, one of the things to remember, you know, the Pope warning about AI. AI at the moment is propping up the world economy. The only thing that's keeping all the graphs pointing upwards at the moment with the war in Iran and everything else is the vast amounts of money that are being invested in AI. That's keeping the whole economy ticking over right now. And if that turns out to be a massive bubble that then bursts in spectacular fashion, like the first dot-com phase of 25 years ago, then we are in even more trouble than we are now. And so there's probably a nervousness about that.
1: Yeah. There is talk that that's exactly what's going to happen, though, isn't there? That it's that billions of dollars are going into something that actually is not going to return anything near what people think it's going to return.
0: It's like every other big tech innovation where, you know, they offer you a deal that seems too good to be true because it is too good to be true, and they're hoping eventually to figure out a way to turn a profit, whether that's Spotify or Uber or whatever.
1: And also, Paul, if everybody's replaced by AI, who's got the money to spend on the products that these people want us to spend money on?
0: Yeah.
1: Who's left other than, you know, I don't know who would be left. Maybe people you can't do without, nurses, doctors, you know, those kind of radio announcers.
0: Well,
1: obviously.
0: I think you'll find that there are some radio stations that have already successfully replaced
1: them. Shush now, Paul.
0: There's a fabulous, just off topic, there's a fabulous joke in an episode of The Simpsons where two DJs get threatened with the sack. And they say, you know, you say what we tell you to, or the DJ 2000 gets your show. And he flicks a switch and he goes, what about that local sports team? And you think, that's not that different.
1: Yeah.
0: That's actually quite a good AI version. Look, Keir Starmer is moving on this. And one of the reasons is we've had these studies in the UK from the Academy of Medical Royal Colleges, which are the most senior groupings of doctors, psychiatrists and others, who've talked about smartphone use and social media use in particular being as dangerous to the health, physical and mental, of this generation of young people as smoking has been to past generations. I said, you are now at the point where you need to do something about it. Doctors are saying that they are seeing what this report described as a wave of radicalized children. Mm. And they said the thing that's different is that 20 years ago, someone would be radicalized to a cause, and then they would act violently in support of the cause. Now, you're getting younger people who are just watching violence online, violent material online, and are then looking for a cause to hang the violence off, the other way around. Doctors in the UK said that at least once a week, they see someone either whose physical harm or whose mental distress is directly linked to their use of smartphones, to their use of social media. So Keir Starmer has said he's going to do something. Yesterday he met the parents of a number of children who have died after horrendous experiences online. It could be a ban, but age verification is still a massive problem. But it could also still be something smaller than that. It could be

0: banning specific features from young people, banning things like live streaming, banning location sharing, telling companies to stop infinite scroll, which is the thing that it never ends. You see this on Instagram or Twitter or whatever.
1: Yes.
0: You get to the bottom and there's just more stuff appears and more stuff appears and more stuff appears. That's the kind of thing that they might restrict. There's an idea of a curfew, that if a kid has a phone, that it hits a curfew point, they're not allowed to use it. Though actually, if you're a parent and you set up a phone or an iPad or something for your kid, you can do that. I sat there for one night and learned how to set all these controls and how to restrict this, but you can still contact you and all of these things. So that tech is there if you want to learn how to use it. But as the father of one child who took their own life after being bullied relentlessly on social media, was saying on an interview in the UK a few hours ago and said, you know, you cannot stand over your children's shoulders 24 hours a day watching every single thing they do on their phone. So you either need to teach people how to use this stuff responsibly or the state has to step in and stop it. And we don't sell children cigarettes and we don't allow them to buy alcohol because we say it's not good for them.
1: Yeah.
0: And yet at the moment, we're allowing them to access something that deep down, we all know isn't good for any of us.
1: Yeah. Let's talk beer.

0: It seemed like the most appropriate song that I could find.
1: I love that song so much.
0: To talk beer prices in London, how much are you paying for a pint in the old Dart?
1: Here's the thing.
0: Right, there's a thing.
1: Newspapers got terribly excited recently and said London has hit the £10 pint.
0: Right.
1: That's a shade under $20.
0: That seems a lot.
1: For a pint of beer. And you think, what? That's outrageous. That's appalling. And then you read three paragraphs down. It's like, by London, they mean a bar attached to a very expensive hotel in Mayfair, the most expensive part of London.
0: Okay, so there's just one bar in an expensive area.
1: If you're going into the hotel bar at Claridge's, or the Ritz.
0: Yes.
1: I'm surprised they even sell pints of beer, to be honest. But if you're going
0: in there... It's a bit lowbrow, isn't it?
1: And you're saying...
0: Where's the wine?
1: My man, I'll have a pint of Heineken or whatever. Other beers are available. I don't think you're price sensitive. I don't think that environment is one where you're thinking, well, I can get this for £3 at the Wetherspoons. You're not thinking that. You're in the hotel bar. But the fact is that beer prices have gone up and up and up. The average price of a pint across the UK has now hit £5. So right about $10. In London, it's very average to be charged £7. It's not abnormal for it to be above that. I was back in the UK about 6 months ago, and I think the most we paid was probably about £8, so nearly $16 or so for a pint of beer. Now, there are even examples in some pubs in London now of dynamic pricing.
0: What?
1: So, like when you buy a gig ticket, and if everyone wants a ticket, it doubles in price.
0: Yeah.
1: There are pubs that are charging more for beer later in the evening than earlier in the evening. Now, officially, they have said, but as the night goes on, we're in the West End of London, it's full of tourists, really busy, we need more security. So the beer price goes up to reflect the fact that we have to have security on late in the evening. A cynic would say, if you've been in the pub since, say, 7 o'clock in the evening, and you're still buying beer at 10 o'clock in the evening, you probably don't notice that the price has just gone up by 10 or 15%. You're probably too drunk to tell.
0: And that's probably why they're doing it.
1: Which may or may not be why it's doing it.
0: Make it up.
1: Now, look, these prices may not seem extreme to an Australian.
0: Because we're taxed heavily on our alcohol.
1: Because I'll be honest... It was one of my first big shots. I thought the place ran on beer.
0: Well, it does. It's just expensive.
1: And yet it's phenomenally expensive. And as I frequently say to friends of mine in the UK, what you pay for a pint of beer, I'm paying for about two-thirds of a pint.
0: Yeah. I was shocked when I went to Japan, for instance, and Asia generally, just because they don't have the same taxes on alcohol. Just how cheap it was.
1: But also, it really, in the UK, the other issue with the UK in pubs is that pubs are closing at a really remarkable rate. At the moment, about two a week.
0: Is that because people aren't going out like they used to? My brother and sister lived in London, and they said part of the scene there was that you would go out at night, that you did go to the local pub and you met up with people, and that was part of socialising. Is that dying out, or is it people don't have money, or just... You know, it is too expensive to do these things.
1: COVID seems to have had an impact in that the generation that would have started going to the pub around that time, you know, couldn't. And then the first thing you saw is when people did go back, they started queuing in single file for the bar, which is still a thing in some pubs in the UK, which is just infuriating and weird.
0: Yeah.
1: There's a reason why there's a bar. You're supposed to stand alongside it. Statistically, you know, younger people aren't drinking as much now. They simply aren't drinking as much alcohol as they were. But the pub owners would say that their tax burden's gone up and that's made it more expensive to run a pub. Like everything else, the price of the raw materials is going up. That's pushing up the prices. That means that fewer people are buying beer in pubs or drinks in pubs. One of the other reasons is it's much cheaper to buy alcohol to take home, particularly beer.

0: in the UK than it is in Australia. Again, yeah. I will go to, and we're having people over, I'll go to get beer and I'll come back going, this would have been half the price in London to buy like,
1: yeah,
0: you know, 24 bottles of beer or something. This is, you could pick that up in a supermarket for a tenner. So that probably is another reason that when times are tough, people will buy the stuff in the supermarket and they'll drink it at home. But yeah, last year, more than 1,000 pubs shut down in the UK. At the moment, there's about, on average, 2 a week are closing down. And while in somewhere like the West End of London, there's always going to be people to go drinking. Yeah. Pubs are always going to make money. When you get into some of those smaller places, the smaller communities, those pubs are frequently the only hub in that community. The only place where people from out of their home gather and socialize is in that pub in a village or in a suburb. And if that pub then shuts down, then you also have those knock-on social effects of isolation and loneliness and all the things that have actually all spiked since 2020, spike even further. So the people who own the pubs are asking for relief on tax from the government. Some of them try to get themselves declared as, the phrase they use is assets of community value, which means that you say that this thing is so important to the community that it has to be preserved. And they've used it to save post offices in the past in the UK, little village post offices. And they'll put this order on it that basically says, no, you can't actually knock it down and turn it into a supermarket. That's an important asset for this community. And some pub owners have started saying that they should be counted as being just as important to the community. But yeah, at the moment, not only are you not so much worried about, I'm not really worried about the £10 pint drinker in a very expensive hotel, but that notion of going out to the pub, and that's an expensive night out now in a way that it never used to be in the UK. And it also explains why this massive pub chain they have in the UK called Wetherspoons, it is one of the, I mean, you know, God bless them, they're soulless, basically. Mm-hmm. They've got no music. They all look exactly the same. They're soulless. They're quiet. They're incredibly popular with students because the beer's cheap.
1: Yeah.
0: Because it's cheap. It's cheap to the point that you come back from the bar and go, I think they've forgotten to charge me for a couple of these, because they own hundreds of these things. They can buy in bulk. They can get massive discounts. And it's a volume business to them. They just want to get as many people through as possible, sell it as cheaply as possible, keep the place going. You know, the local down the road,
1: they can't do that.
0: Can't possibly compete with that.
1: Mm. Paul Osborne, always great to have a chat on a Wednesday night. Thank you so much. And you can find Paul online at Paul Osborne. That's osborne.net. Let's get to tonight's banger or clanger. You have made your decision. Now, if you decided to keep this song, that it's still a banger on ABC Radio Brisbane and ABC Radio Sydney and ABC Radio around Queensland and New South Wales, then you'll hear the whole song and then the accordion of destiny will play a happy tune. However, if you've decided that Daddy Cool by Boney M should not be heard again on the evening's program, I'll drop a bomb on it. So here we go. What have you decided, banger or clanger?

truly decided that that one is a banger. 75% to 25% on the boat tonight. On the boat, on the vote even tonight. The Accordion of Destiny ringing out loud and proud that Daddy Cool by Boney M gets to live to be played.

0: It is time for What Do You Reckon? Now, for those of you listening around Sydney, New South Wales, this is a time of the night where we just kick back and have a bit of a chat with two excellent human beings. And tonight, Rebecca Anani and Welsh from the University of Queensland. Hello.
1: Hello.
0: And Jesse Richardson, internationally award-winning advertising creative director, founder of schoolofthought.org. Hello.
2: Hello, Kelly.
0: And Rebecca, I forgot to mention, lawyer. Thank you very much. And in the legal profession, an editor of the
1: UQ, Law Journal, which makes me completely unqualified to talk about what we're going to talk about tonight.
0: Which is show and tell, or what are we talking about tonight? Kids and silent discos.
1: Oh, yeah.
0: Yeah, I think I need to get another printout because I think I printed before we saved. That's for my producer, nobody else. Okay, let's start tonight then. Oh, no, we normally applaud you both, don't we, when we announce you?
3: Yeah!
0: There we go. That's enough. All right. Okay. Remember when you were a kid, Reckoners, and one of the biggest stresses in your life was the infamous show and tell when you had to bring something awesome to school and most often you didn't have one. So you'd look for something that was interesting. That's what some kids down in Cunnamulla in southwest Queensland did on Monday, and what they brought along to school has led to parts of the region being shut down. I think if I was a kid, I'd be pretty happy with that effort because the schools had to be shut down for a couple of days. So you can imagine that everyone loves these kids, every one of their peers anyway. All right, the children found vials of liquid mercury at the local tip on the weekend, not what you expect to find at the Cunnamulla tip. They're suspected to have been illegally dumped, shocker, and they took it to school. Like, they wouldn't really have known what they had there. Mm. So they took it to school, and scientific officers are now in the small town to test for the chemical. They've cordoned off the school, a BP service station, a hospital waiting room, several private residences, a refuge tip, and a council depot building. It's left some families leaving the town's evacuation centre or living in the town's evacuation centre until their homes are given the all clear. How's that?
1: Wow. So this is just the stuff in

0: in thermometers, right? Like olden days.
1: Mercury, but it can...
2: They don't use it.
1: It's poisonous.
2: Yeah.
1: Yeah. If you get it on your skin, I think it can be very,
2: porous,
1: very bad.
2: And also the fumes that come off it are no good as well.
1: Very bad for you.
2: But it used to be that mercury was something that was given as medicine for many hundreds of years for syphilis. So you would be given mercury treatment for syphilis, which apparently is slightly effective because it kills bacteria, but also kills you. So...
1: So not good.
2: Not the best idea, but it took us 400 years and deciding that maybe science is a good thing before we figured that out. Yeah.
1: Yeah.
2: Yeah.
1: That's it. Wasn't it? I'm trying to remember. Was it Hatters?
2: Yeah, Mad as Hatter. That's what it comes from as well.
1: Yeah, because it drives them crazy.
2: Mm-hmm. Yeah, because it can have psychiatric symptoms if you're exposed for too long as well. So, yeah, not advisable. And used to be given to babies as well as medicine. So,
1: do you remember the trauma of show and tell?
2: I do, yeah. I don't remember, like, I maybe have blocked it out because I don't remember. I think I took my stuffed animals in once, and one of my stuffed animals, because I loved it so very much, I had, like, some of its fur was coming, like, it's you know, it had got a hole and its stuffing was coming out. Whoever made this, like, it was a little tiger, and they'd made the stuffing red.
1: Red.
2: So it looked like it was like
1: bleeding.
2: I don't know what was going on there. And like another like misadventure, it was around a little couple of years later. I remember a craze that happened at my school in Cairns when I was growing up there is that they had scented glues. And all the kids were like, it was a thing. It's like, oh, mine's lemon scented. Is yours? There's all these kids sniffing glue. And it's doing? How did this get through? Like, whatever approval process things are supposed to get through to be, you know, in schools. So, yeah.
1: That's not right.
2: that's very not right. Yeah.
1: You're going to eat it. Like, you've got to tell kids not to eat glue and then you make it smell like, yeah, I could eat that as well.
0: Is this the days of fags? Those little lollies that look like cigarettes? Yeah. Have your scented glue in your fags.
2: Which they've since, like, I think there was a transitionary period where they... changed it to fads with a D.
1: Yes, they did.
2: As I think if they that still was are. Making it better, right?
1: So many things now, we do look back and go, oh no, how did that get through to the keeper? What is going on? Were our parents not paying attention?
2: My parents were definitely not paying attention. No. I was a latchkey kid, it was great.
1: There were joys to being a latchkey kid, weren't there?
2: Oh yeah,
1: in the 80s.
2: So much fun. Mm. Yeah, fantastic. Yeah.
1: So what would you get up to? As a latchkey kid. Were you a latchkey kid, Rebecca? Sorry.
0: No, I was picked up from school every day. I feel like I was deprived at this point.
2: You're a Q law professor.
1: That's why. Yeah.
0: Whereas direct line.
2: I've just spent 25 years larking about in the creative industries being weird.
0: My stuffed toys didn't bleed either.
2: No, yeah. Yeah, your parents weren't hippies. But no, I used to go off and just have adventures with my friends. We'd like go through the cane fields and have BMXs and jump off bridges and almost die and, you know, play with snakes and all sorts of things.
1: All the good stuff.
2: Yeah, it's fun. I know how I made it through.
1: Yeah.
2: Most universes, I don't think I did.
1: Yeah, some of the parallel ones. Yeah. No.
2: Yeah, in the multiverse, this is quite an anomaly that I'm sitting here talking to you. Oh, yeah.
1: I remember going home, Mum would be at work. She'd ring and tell me to do stuff for tea and I'd do it 10 minutes before she got home. Anyhow, my sister and I used to put records on and sing and dance around the living room and my brother would tell us to shut up while he was trying to watch TV.
2: Mm-hmm.
1: So that was pretty much what we did after school. That was pretty much where we were.
0: I remember what you danced to.
1: Knowing my sister and I, it would have been a lot of ABBA. I think there was a lot of very daggy tunes that when they come up. Now, I'm thinking Lucky Stars. And you can thank your lucky star that we're not as smart, you know.
2: Yeah.
1: You're both looking at me with a look of
0: we're just hoping you start dancing.
1: But you'd have the microphone. No, I was a singer. Yeah. I was not a dancer. But
0: can't imagine why your brother was getting annoyed.
1: Yeah. Well, you know, brothers, they just get annoyed as well. Mm-hmm. But I don't really remember show and tell. But I was always one of those kids that loved the limelight. So shockingly, it wouldn't have bothered me. I know.
0: Oh, see, I can
1: such a shy little thing now.
0: I remember the stress, but I don't remember what I took.
1: Yeah.
0: But stressing about what I was going to say, this is the overthinking lawyer, right? Yeah. Stressing about what, that's what I remember, absolutely.
2: Well, it can be good, because you tell us the topics we're going to talk about, Kelly, before we come on, so that it can seem like we're smarter than we are. So I did a little bit of research on show and tell things. I was reading a Reddit thread of like some, where they asked teachers what were the worst things that
1: What were they?
2: There were some great ones. So one was some kid brought in his parents' peace pipe. And this is North America, obviously.
1: Oh, yeah, yep.
2: So Native American, but the parents weren't Native American. And oops. The pipe smelled a particular way. So that was fun. And, someone else brought in their grandfather's skull.
1: Their grandfather, who keeps
2: so
1: that?
2: All of these kids were like aghast at this. This is my grandfather's skull. And they're all like, and then the teacher had to intervene to say, her grandfather's a doctor. This is a plastic skull. It's not actually her grandfather's skull. But yeah, it'd be a lot of joy of being a teacher.
1: Great.
2: I'm sure.
1: Yeah. John Boy from Unrubin saying, wasn't mercury in ammunition in World One and World War Two? I don't know. That's a bit frightening if it was.
2: Well, I mean, yeah, I guess if you don't do the job with the bullet, then, you know. Oh, it's but a scratch, but
1: it's fine.
2: Yeah.
1: Let's see. From Reddit, the teacher across the hall from me had a student who brought what he thought was a lucky rabbit foot to show to the class and excitedly announced he'd had enough for everyone in the class. The rabbit foot was a tampon. Oh!
0: Oops. Oh, that's the best.
1: Major the G. I'll take that. Thank you so much. Indeed. All right. Moving on, Reckoners, tonight, Rebecca and Annie and Walsh and Jesse Richardson joining me for What Do You Reckon? Silent discos. Have you ever been to a silent disco, Jesse? I can imagine you're there every weekend.
2: Yeah, nah. Not my vibe. I used to work at an agency called Joseph Mark, and one of the people that was associated with us was one of the founders of the No Lights, No Lycra.
1: Yeah.
2: Discos.
1: They're brilliant.
2: Like, they sound like a lot of fun.
1: Yeah.
2: So
1: it's a very dark room for those. No lights, so very darkened room and no lycra. So basically you're just dancing with...
2: Which is a really nice sort of thing, right? Because a lot of the, culture around dancing is all kind of like showing off and, parading about and stuff. So actually being about the dancing and that sort of thing, I think is really kind of nice, you know.
1: You be daggy you.
0: Yeah. But you never went.
2: No, I never went. In the 90s, I went to mosh pits and raves. I would have happily gone to a No Lights, No Lycra thing. But I was thinking, actually I was talking to my girlfriend before, and we're talking about the idea of soloing off and being even more estranged from each other is really kind of weird as well, isn't it? You know what I mean? I like the No Lights, No Lycra thing, but in a silent disco, it's like, are we not disconnected enough on our technology to also be in a public space being disconnected through music as well? Like, it feels like this is like the terminus of our disconnection as a society, as we all just like are in a room together listening to different music, dancing by ourselves, and then society ends. I think that's how that works.
0: Wow, yeah. That got dark. No lights way.
1: Fast.
3: Have you been to one of these discos?
0: I haven't, but I narrowly missed out on one. So, my group of high school friends, so all women in their 40s, they all went last weekend and had an absolute ball. I don't think that they got completely disconnected in their own
2: technological
0: dystopia.
2: They're together, right? So it's a...
0: Yeah, but they were probably listening to different channels.
2: Yeah.
0: But they loved it. I was sceptical.
1: Yeah.
0: Because... dancing, haven't done that in front of people for a while. What do you wear? How do you, you're not sharing it. But they're just like all ages, everyone just going completely off everywhere. One thing I liked that, Jesse, you might like too, is being able to adjust your own volume.
2: Mm.
0: So you can kind of crank it right up if you want or go, it sounded good.
2: Yeah. I would need to do that because I have been around too many loud PAs when I was young, and so I want that much louder than everybody else, so I could damage my hearing some more.
1: Why not?
0: Yeah. Absolutely.
1: You get to the point where you need the hearing aid anyway.
2: Yeah.
1: As well get a good one. Yeah, I find the idea of them interesting. I haven't been to one. But I kind of get what you're saying, Jesse. Like, are you there? Like, you may as well stay home and dance, you know, do a Billy Idol and dance in with myself, you know. Well, why bother going somewhere to dance with people if it's not an interactive thing to do?
2: It's like the novelty of it, right, I think, is part of it.
1: Maybe,
2: the weirdness of it. But it sort of also is just an interesting reflection of, you know, how, like, where we're at, you know, technologically and otherwise. It's like when you're on the bus and you see everyone's on their phones simultaneously, and there's no even possibility of human contact anymore in a lot of public spaces. And it's so strange because ostensibly all this technology was meant to connect us and make us more, you know, communal.
0: Like, I'm gonna go the opposite side of this, and then maybe I am just a lawyer. Like, if my mates had all said, let's go clubbing,
1: we wouldn't have gone.
0: Like, no. That's, I am like, I've been there, I've done that. I do not need, I just, yuck. Also, teaching at a uni, I don't want to go anywhere that there's uni students around, like, because that's going to be uncomfortable. But a silent disco, it's so clear that people aren't there, a bit like the no lights, no lycra. They're not there to pash. They're not there like
1: you're
0: trying
1: not there to pick up.
2: You're just there to dance and enjoy your music.
0: You're not going to feel awkward because you don't know the latest songs. You can just change the channel to something that you enjoy more and you're out with your friends. So
2: I think it's interesting that it's a social activity, right? Because if you're doing it actually by yourself, that's kind of strange. But I don't imagine that's the norm, right?
0: So I think it was getting us, not me. I couldn't make it. But everyone else out together in a way that we probably wouldn't have done if it was a bit different.
2: Yeah.
1: We know that they have the blue light discos for the underages. Should there be the silver fox discos where if you're over 40, maybe 45, you can go to a disco where they're playing all the bangers from the 70s and 80s.
2: Yeah.
1: And you just get there, have a few champers with your girls or whoever, and just dance the night away, my people.
2: We should democratize in the same way that we have Double J, right? So, it's the same vibes.
1: Amy at Fitzgibbon says no silent discos are so much fun. They're amazing. Try it.
2: Yeah, she's probably right.
1: Yeah. And Wayne actually saying, I remember blue lights. See, they were a thing. I think we've now, all those people who went to blue light discos, we've now had, you know, most of them, we can leave the kids at home by themselves. Mm-hmm. They're of age. We can go out again. Mm-hmm. But we don't want to go out to a club because you're competing with them, but, you know, the girlies of today, oh my gosh, they're also glam in a way that we were not in the 80s and 90s.
2: I do find it odd. Like, I went out to dinner in the Valley a couple of years ago and, you know, I went in and it was normal. I work in the Valley, so, you know, I see what goes. But just, like, we went into this restaurant and came out at, like, 10:30, and just the transformation that had happened, because, you know, obviously I'm in my 40s now and I don't go out that much, but just, like, the almost complete nudity that was all around me and, like, just rollicking, just intoxication everywhere. It's like, oh, I'm in a zoo.
0: We definitely didn't do that in the 90s.
1: Oh, no way. No, none of that.
0: No.
1: Sure. We remember things very differently, don't we?
0: Yeah, we may have been sniffing glue and cigarette lollies in primary school, but
1: it was scented.
0: Yeah.
1: It was scented glue.
0: Yeah, like those little scratch and sniff stickers. Gee, they were good.
2: Oh, yeah.
1: They were, actually. Yeah. 612 ABC Brisbane, 702 ABC Sydney and ABC across Queensland and New South Wales with Kelly Higgins Devine. This is What Do You Reckon? We're a couple of my reckoners, Rebecca Ananian Welsh and Jesse Richardson. Just chew the fat about whatever is going on in their lives. Now, this is one of the last What Do You Reckons, the second last What Do You Reckons.
2: I'm going to miss you, Kelly.
1: Well, it's been fun.
2: It has been.
1: One of the poor security guards, I think, here at the ABC in Brisbane decided that I was leaving. I think they must have got there. Yeah, one of my regular guests has come up and gone, here you're going. Gee, you've kept that quiet. And I was like, no, what have you been talking to? This is a new way for the ABC to get rid of you. By a rumour. Goodness.
2: Sorry.
1: Oh, indeed. I'm trying to remember the last time I went to a disco. like, or a club, because you don't know the last time you go is going to be the last time you go.
2: Yeah.
1: Put it that
2: That's
1: way.
2: That's like the last time you pick your kids up, right?
1: Yeah. Yeah. You don't realise that, well, I'm going
0: to... You also have to, like, remember it. So for me to have gone to a club and to have not drunk so much that it was a stumble in and then go, yeah, what am I doing in a club? That must have been a long time ago.
1: Yeah, I'm thinking Cairns.
2: Really?
1: In the mid-90s.
2: That you went to a club?
1: Possibly, yeah.
2: Oh, I might have seen you there, Kelly. I was there all the time. Did you go to the Wolf
1: Shed? Maybe. No, Fox I was at Troppos.
2: Troppos, yeah.
1: Yeah, I was at Troppos.
2: Yeah.
1: Because I was in commercial radio back then.
2: Right.
1: Yeah. And you got drink cards. The owners would give you a drink card.
2: For CA?
1: Yes.
2: Yeah.
1: I was. And and when they started Hot FM, I was their first night announcer.
2: Yeah, right.
1: On Hot FM.
2: Yeah.
1: So, yeah, so you could accept things that you certainly could not at the ABC.
2: Uh-huh.
1: And, yeah, so that was brilliant fun for the 2 years I was in Cairns.
0: That sounds very cool, like to be the night announcer on Hot FM and then go clubbing afterwards.
2: She
0: like,
2: was
0: yeah.
2: business
1: yeah. up in Cairns. Yeah, I was in Cairns. I had a lot of fun when I was in Cairns.
2: Do you know the Lonely Planet entry for the Wolf Shed up in Cairns? Do you remember
1: the
2: Wolf Shed?
1: What does it say? Yes.
2: It says, if you can't get laid,

0: and then the kind of anarchy and grunge of the 90s, there's just this little blip of like conservatism.
1: Shoulder pads.
0: Yeah, yeah. Shoulder pads and perms. Like, yeah, yeah.
2: Yeah, exactly. But we all sort of had shirts that were buttoned up and there was the pants kind of things.
1: Yeah. Mm-hmm.
2: Yeah, and the hats. We were all wearing hats.
0: Yeah.
2: Back then, you know, it was a very, when you look back, you didn't think much of it at the time. It was just, you know, how you were. But then when you see it in terms of other generations, like, wow, we all dressed very conservatively back then.
1: I could not believe when the 90s came back, though. Like, even living through it, you're going, there's nothing to come back to about this. Like, band T-shirts and oversized jeans are, they're comfortable. But
0: yeah,
1: it's not a nostalgia. And now to see this massive 90s nostalgia is a bit nuts.
2: Yeah.
0: It is. But I welcome it because I think, like, tapered jeans in this way were just such a bad idea, and going out clearly better, you know. The 70s and the 90s had it correct in that way, I think.
2: You need the big old pants of, you know, can't touch this and
1: Oh yeah, that kind of thing.
0: Well, that's
1: falling down, but they were like, yes.
0: Yeah, it was a melting pot, right? But the happy pants. But yeah, I guess it's really, you can't just, the early 90s were actually the worst, right? That was the zenith of bad fashion.
2: Yes.
0: It's like the 80s kind of just reached their absolute, it's more of an idea than a zenith, I guess, at about 91, 92.
2: Is that because everybody was, they got mad, as in not crazy mad, but they were all angry. Punk seemed to come in, and emo music, and
0: well, no, that came in slightly after. It was like, that was more the hair metal sort of stuff, you know, and it was just kind of like, that was, I think that's where the 80s peaked. And then as soon as, like, you know, Nirvana and, you know, Chili Peppers and all that sort of came in, it sort of like changed the cultural, you know, thing.
1: I'm probably trying to figure out what's the part of the 90s, was it around that time that you had the bodysuits and the leggings that had the things around your feet? Whatever you call those? No, yeah, I'm getting blank stares.
0: I know what you mean.
1: Yeah, they were horrible.
0: Yeah.
1: It was all like how to make clothes really inconvenient.
0: Yeah.
1: And those hats, the hatless brim.
2: Yes.
1: Kylie Minogue had one. She did
2: With the hair popping out the top.
1: Yeah,
2: that would have been 87, 88, so the late 80s.
0: That period, 88 to 92, was when that kind of like neon, you know.
1: Yeah, watch out, it's going to come back. As soon as you say something could never come back.
0: No, it totally could. Yeah, totally could. Yeah.
2: Karen reckons the club at the Combsley Hotel, which is in Brisbane, had a little floor in the early 80s. My dad took us there before opening hours as kids. That would be awesome to be running around on that floor as a kid.
1: Yes.
2: And Jennifer says Caesar's Palace in Cairns had a lit dance floor. Imagine a place called Caesar's Palace in Cairns. It's just... No. Great. Although it would have had the tropical flavour, you know.
0: Oh,
2: it would have had the palm trees.
0: Everything does, yeah.
1: Great.
2: If nothing else, that's it. Thank you so much for coming in and sharing our penultimate, I suppose.
1: Wow.
2: Yeah, penultimate. What do you reckon, Rebecca Anani and Welsh? Thank you.
1: Thank you.
2: And Jesse Richardson.
0: Thanks,
2: bit of dance music to take us up to.

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1: Surviving trouble in the outback.
2: Doesn't matter how well you think you know Australia and the outback, it's going to catch you off guard. And if you're not prepared, it's going to get you.
1: Landline, Sunday, 12:30 on ABC TV.
3: We welcome reforms. The question will be,

0: ABC News with Noni Edwards. Welfare advocates are cautiously welcoming the government's employment services overhaul, despite warning it doesn't fix deeper structural issues. The proposal would change how job seeker recipients are assessed and supported, with requirements tailored to fit individual abilities. Acting CEO of the Australian Council of Social Services, Edwina McDonald, says the reforms need to address payment suspensions and compliance requirements.
1: We welcome reforms. The question will be, is it the major overhaul of the system that we know is needed? At the moment, the activities they have in the system are not working. People are being asked to do things that are just simply keeping them busy and actually getting in the way of getting, you know, meaningful and sustained employment. What we're not hearing, though, is that they're going to tackle the penalty in the compliance system, and that's really concerning.
0: In New South Wales, a group of women have told the Corruption Watchdog they received preferential treatment during the hiring process at Sydney's Parramatta Council. Nabil Al-Nashar reports.
2: Anna Savorinik, Sue Matthew, Michelle Carter and Leah Sinkowski told the Independent Commission Against Corruption they were given help to get jobs at Parramatta Council. Ms. Savorinik and Ms. Matthew were both given interview questions and their model answers in advance. Ms. Matthew pulled out at the last minute. Both were helped by high-ranking staffer Roxanne Thornton, who was part of a group calling themselves Pink Ladies, along with Angela Jones-Blaney and former CEO Gail Connolly. Ms. Carter told the commission she wrote parts of her own job description and sent it to Ms. Jones-Blaney before she was directly hired. Ms. Sinkowski, who is Ms. Connolly's niece, told the commission she was hired by counsel after her aunt edited her CV and directed Ms. Thornton to meet with her.
0: The ACT government says around 50 everyday Canberrans will be invited to citizens' jury duty to deliberate on how to include a substitute decision-making process in the Territory's voluntary assisted dying scheme. Supported by lawyers, clinicians and carers, they'll advise the government on how the scheme could retain access for someone who loses capacity to give consent. Attorney General Tara Shane says this type of expansion process for the voluntary assisted dying scheme would be a national first.
3: No other Australian jurisdiction has done it yet, and we will show how it can be done and what that can look like. And it may be a template for others, either in process or ultimately in the design. But we are the first.
0: Internationally, Israel's killed a Hamas leader, it says, helped coordinate the October 7 attacks. The BBC's Yolanda Nell has more.
4: There's video footage that shows the Al Rimal neighbourhood of Gaza City packed with people ahead of the Eid al-Adha holiday, people out shopping. And then there's this apartment building the witnesses said was hit by several missiles after they heard an Israeli helicopter overhead. Now, the family of Mohammed Oda has confirmed that he was killed along with his wife and his son. Israel is saying that Mohammed Oda did play a key role in the deadly 7th of October. October attacks in 2023 on Israel. At that time, he was the head of Hamas intelligence, we understand.
0: China and Indonesia have agreed to bolster bilateral relations. The country's foreign ministers have met on the sidelines of a UN Security Council session in New York. The council's been discussing how to uphold the purposes and principles of the UN Charter. Beijing says China and Indonesia have an obligation to ensure the authority and status of UN continues in a world rife with change and turmoil. Unionised workers at Samsung in South Korea have approved a landmark profit-sharing deal averting a strike at the world's largest memory chip maker. Here's the BBC's Ashana Shukla.
5: It's a win for these workers. We're talking about average bonuses of about $340,000 to $400,000 in some cases. And Samsung agreeing to keep about 10.5% of their profits for these bonuses linked to the profit milestones and stock performances. We've seen the stock's performance has been phenomenal in the last few quarters, driven by huge demand for memory chips that Samsung makes, which are critical components in data centers. We've seen Samsung's, you know, valuation cross $1 trillion. They've reported 700% profit in the Jan to March quarter, and that is where this deal becomes a win. The workers who make these chips also get a share of these profits.
0: Sport and halftime in the Rugby League State of Origin. Queensland's produced a scintillating first half display to lead New South Wales 20 points to 6 in the opening match of at Sydney's Stadium Australia. Rob Toyer opened the scoring for the Maroons in the 9th minute, assisted by a kick from Origin debutant Sam Walker, before converted tries to Thomas Flegler and Hamiso Tabuai-Fido put Queensland 18 points up midway through the period. Blues forward Hudson Young crossed for his side's only 4-pointer of the half.
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7: 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Whether you're listening via 702 ABC Sydney, 612 ABC Brisbane, or throughout New South Wales or Queensland. I must admit, I did check the State of Origin score during the news, which they gave. I wasn't sure if they would. Sometimes we don't, just in case people are trying to hang off. But don't trust AI is my advice here, because I looked it up and it said Queensland has claimed a 26 victory over New South Wales. And I looked at the time and thought, that can't be right. 40-minute halves. It's started at 8. Can't be over. So, yeah, halftime score. Indeed, coming up, you're going to hear from a couple of Aussie musos. You'll know their names. And they're going to be doing a series of shows throughout Queensland and New South Wales. And they've both been in the music industry for decades, playing with different bands, solo careers. And the shows that they've put together are going, there are going to be two shows each day at the same venue, one at 2:30 in the afternoon and one at 8 o'clock at night, which are different shows. I think that's genius. For those of us who don't like going out late at night, you go to the 2:30 show. You're tucked up into bed by 7:30, 8 o'clock, like some people like, and there you go. So they're going to be touring in Rockhampton, Bundaberg, Maryborough, Brisbane, Port Macquarie, Taree, Nowra and Albury. You'll get to hear from these boys, hear one of their songs in just a moment. And then something that we get to do a bit in Queensland, it's a segment we call Songs You Love. And basically it's an old-fashioned request half hour. You tell me what song you would like to hear. I do my level best to find it and play it. So if there's a song that you would love to hear tonight, 1300 222 612 is the number you can call. Otherwise, you can text 0467 922612. Just tell me the song, the artist, and just a little bit about why you want to hear this song in particular, and we get through as many as we can between about 9:30 and 10 o'clock. So just an old-fashioned request show, Songs You Love. And that number again to text 0467 922612, or you can call 1300 222612. Let's get you some Eagles. Then we'll have a chat with my very special muso guest tonight, ABC Radio.

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0: Past nine. Love your Aussie rock? Then you're going to love this. Two great live music shows at the same venue on the same day. The first one, called The Understudy, is a collection of musos who've played with John Paul Young, Stevie Wright, Rose Tattoo and John English, pooling their talents to create the all-star band, headed up by Michael China Walker, who played with JPY for decades. The second show is called Masters of Pop, featuring the voice and guitar talents of Peter Couples, along with musos who've played with Men at Work, Sherbet, Rose Tattoo and Stylus. The lads will be playing all your favourites in New South Wales in July and Queensland in June, taking in Rockhampton, Bundaberg, Maryborough, Brisbane, Port Macquarie, Taree, Nowra and Albury. Let's have a chat with the lads. Michael China Walker, hello.
6: Hi, Kelly. How are you going?
0: Good. What a career you have had. I mean, spending it as part of JPY's All-Star Band.
6: Absolutely. It was a stroke of good fortune, but like all good fortune, you've got to grab it with both hands and not let go.
0: How did you meet?
6: I started as a roadie. I was without a job and somebody I knew was working with a band and I knew nothing about doing anything. I mean, I've always been a musician. My mum and dad were both musicians. But I started at the very, very bottom. You know, you get that, at that stage, you get yelled at a lot. Why'd you put that there? You move things around and you learn bit by bit. And after

0: 2 years. One of the guys got sick, and there was an opportunity came up, and I stuck my hand up, and they said, "Do you know how to play keyboards?" And I put my fingers firmly behind my back and went, "Yep."
1: Oh my goodness! Now the other person we can hear laughing in the background is vocalist guitarist Peter Couples. Hello.
2: Hi, Kelly. Hi, Tana.
0: Hello, mate. How you going?
2: Good, excellent. Thank you.
1: Now, Peter, that sounded like a story that is very familiar to you. Can you do that? Sure. No.
2: I've been in many, many situations and managed to dig my way out of them.
1: Oh, well, sometimes in this business, it's the only way to get ahead, isn't it? Just to, you know, fake it till you make it, as they say.
2: Yeah, well, I mean, China was absolutely right. You know, when I talk to young people, you know, you've just got to put yourself out there and, you know, do as much as you can, you know, to, because every experience you have in the music industry is a learning curve. And it never stops. It's the never-ending story. So you're sort of stuck with that disease for life.
1: Now, both of you are touring with shows that are running parallel with each other. So the afternoon show is the understudy show, and then you've got the Masters of Pop show at the same venue that evening, which is a stroke of genius, might I say. And, Michael, you're playing in both of these. You're going to be absolutely exhausted by the end of the tours.
0: Oh, look, you know, there's a three-hour gap between the afternoon show and the evening show, so that's time for a nana-nap.
1: Oh, okay. Well, we'll take your word for it. I reckon you'd be pretty pumped after a show. I don't know how you'd go to sleep.
0: No, I wouldn't, mate. I wouldn't.
1: Well, tell us about the understudy, because this looks like it's got some great sort of tech work with it as well.
0: You asking me or PC? Or probably me, because PC's in Masters.
1: That's it.
0: The understudy. Well, the genesis of that was that, I was with JPY for about 38 years. And in that time, because I played different instruments, when somebody couldn't do a gig for whatever reason, whether they broke something or they wandered off, went fishing, I was able to move out of my spot as the texture player in the band and fill their more required spot. And so we never had to lose a show. The show always went ahead. And so as a result, I got to learn every part, every vocal, and that was the genesis of this. You know, it became the understudy. And when I started putting this together, I discovered that there were others in exactly the same position that I was put in. And, for example, Peter Deacon, who is our piano player for this show, he was in the Foster Brothers with John English for a gazillion years. Mm. And he was roading for Stevie Wright, and the piano player didn't turn up, and so he got the gig. So he rescued that show. And Shane Crooks, our bass player, when Ronnie Peel, Rockwell T. James, was still alive, he was quite unwell. We did a sound check, and at the end of the first song of the sound check, Ronnie said, "Somebody grab my bass, somebody grab me. I can't do the show." And he was that unwell, and so Crooksy grabbed Ronnie's bass, stepped up, and the show went ahead. So we are a show of understudies. We just keep the show must go on.
1: Well, obviously the show does go on, as it turns out. And I love that you've called it the understudy. I think that's wonderful. But you've got holograms happening as well.
0: I do, at vast expense to the management, Kelly.
1: Now, what are the holograms of?
0: Well, there's a few things. I won't give the whole game away because we actually do want people to come and have a little bit of peep. But if I may just let you know one thing, during the time of COVID when everyone was locked down, we lost our guitar player from the All-Star Band, Juan Gonzalez. He passed away from cancer. He was with the All-Star Band for 30 years. And there was this one song that we did. It was called Silver Shoes and Strawberry Wine. And it started off with JPY out the front singing, Big Morgan playing piano, and the rest of the stage was in black. And halfway through the song, the drums came in, the stage lit up, the whole band came in, and Juan did this amazing, blistering, passionate solo. And he's coming back to do that solo.
1: Oh, awesome.
0: Yep.
1: Okay.
0: With the band.
1: So for those having a listen around Queensland and New South Wales,

0: The first show is on Tuesday, the 9th of June in Rockhampton. Then on the 11th, it goes to Bundaberg. The 23rd of June, we're at Maryborough. The 25th at Fortitude Music Hall in Brisbane. Then we hit July and it's at Port Macquarie on the 7th of July. You're at Taree on the 9th of July, the 14th at Nowra, and the 18th at Albury.
1: 16th at Albury. 16th
0: at Albury. Okay, sorry about that. The 16th at Albury.
1: We're doing Tuesdays and Thursdays because, you know, we can't do Wednesdays because we're old and we need travel.
0: We need a day in between.
1: Absolutely.
0: Oh, well, it wasn't like that in the 80s, I bet, lads.
1: No way, Jose.
0: See, one night after another, just get there. That's how it worked. So, Peter Couples, now you're part of Masters of Pop as well as China, but you've got some awesome people as part of Masters of Pop as well, from Men at Work, Sherbet, Rose Tattoo, Stylus, of course, the band that you were such a major part of.
2: Yes, look, the lineup is incredible. And when China came to me with this idea, I thought, wow, that's fantastic. You know, all these, I mean, basically, it's the thing I love about it is it's not a cover band because we're covering our own songs, basically. And it's great for me as a vocalist to get to sing other people's songs as well. You know, I do a couple of Sherbet songs.
0: Yeah.
2: I do a Men at Work song and a John Paul Young song. So, and we're sharing all that around. And there's just some magnificent players, you know, that have really done some massive things. I mean, we're talking about some of the most iconic Australian bands of history. And it's a full-on, you know, Aussie show, basically. It's like, probably you'd be likened to watching Countdown on a Sunday night at 6 o'clock. It's just all those songs from that era, basically, and it's fantastic. And also, I mean, just the guys in the band are just fabulous guys to get along with. They've been there, they've done that. Everybody leaves their ego at the door and just get in and just have fun. I've really enjoyed rehearsing and this up, so I think it's going to be an absolute blast when we hit the road.
0: Well, the thing is, too, I have a segment every night that I call Banger or Clanger, where I put a song up and the audience has to decide if it's still a banger or if it's now a clanger. And there is never an Australian rock song from the 70s that ever gets clangered. They are all still bangers. The audience still loves them.
2: Absolutely. Absolutely. There were so many great. I mean, it was probably the greatest time in the music industry, yep, in history, like the 70s. It was just fantastic. There were so many television shows, radio, plays, records. It was just an awesome time. It was easy, I suppose, back then for us to get things heard and get a band up and running and off the ground, whereas now, you know, all that's kind of disappeared. So it makes it a lot harder for the kids of today.
0: Well, the thing I love about this too is that audiences can go to the 2:30 show and enjoy the understudy, and then they can have their nana nap, China, and come back for the 8 o'clock show. They can have a bit of dinner, come back for the 8 o'clock show and party like it's 1979.
1: Absolutely, and this, keeping in mind too, this is when we were listening to this music. There were none of these problems that we are dealing with now. Not just the geopolitical kind of thing that's going on in the world, but we were young, footloose, and fancy free. We didn't worry about mortgages and all that kind of stuff back then. We were just out having a good time, and this is that revisited.
0: And you know what? We didn't have cameras, so we could have a good time without fearing that somebody was going to film us at our best or at our worst, and then it was going to become viral. I kind of feel for the kids today because I remember some of the things I was doing, and, oh, good Lord, I'm glad that isn't, you know, there forever, for eternity on the net somewhere.
1: Oh, I know.
2: Oh, absolutely. I know. We've all been down that track.
0: Exactly. Exactly.
1: And well, that's what I like about this show too, is because some of that stuff, even though there were no cameras, there's going to be someone side of stage with a microphone that does know about that stuff and will be throwing hand grenades on stage.
0: That's it. Everyone's going to, well, this is it. You guys would have to have people coming up to you and saying, I remember seeing you at such and such back in such and such, and still glowing with the memory of it. China?
1: Absolutely. I'm not, I invoke the fifth.
0: about you, Peter?
2: It still happens. You know, it's fantastic. You know, I think that's something about the baby boomers. You know, they've done it all and they just want to go out and have a good time. So it's just so much fun, you know, getting out there. Although I don't do as much work as I used to, clearly because of the age, I think, more than anything else. But it's fantastic that we still have an audience that we can perform to, and that absolutely love what we do. And when we take them down memory lane, they love it. Songs just transport you back to a time and place, and

0: where the action is. And the understudy and Masters of Pop, you can check them out, Rockhampton on Tuesday, 9th of June, Bundaberg, Thursday, the 11th of June, Maryborough, Tuesday, the 23rd of June, and Brisbane, the Thursday, the 25th of June. Then we get into July, and the show will be at Port Macquarie on Tuesday, the 7th of July, Taree, Thursday, the 9th, Nowra on Tuesday, the 14th, and Thursday at Albury on the 18th of July.
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0: This is going to seem a little bit random for those who are listening for the first time, but in Queensland, we've been taking part in a 100-day project, just throwing out there that we should do something that brings us joy, that we haven't done for a long time, we've always wanted to do, and do that thing every day for 100 days. We are up to day 38. Of the 100-day project. And you can do it yourself if you think that's a good idea. You don't have to join us, but feel free. Even on day 38, jump on in. Water's fine. But it's just about picking up something that you want to do, you love doing, and actually doing that thing and making it a bit of a habit. I decided to write a haiku every day for 100 days. And here is my riff on, I think it's on a cardigan, on day 38.
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0: Woolen cardigans keep you warm on autumn days. 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
0: Yes, look, I'm not going to be anyone's poet laureate, that's for sure. 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
0: Time for songs you love. This is part of the evening where I hand it over to you and you tell me the songs that you would love to hear tonight. I've already got a few. If you want to throw your suggestion in, feel free. You can give us a call on 1300 222 612. Or, of course, you can text me on 0467 922 612. All that talk of discos during What Do You Reckon has a few disco requests in tonight, including one from Jackie at Yerongpilly, who remembers taping her favourite songs on the CD, waiting for them to come up in the top 40. Bang, you'd hit play record and off you'd go. And she wanted to hear a bit of Boogie Wonderland.

0: You haven't heard in ages. 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
0: And our next request comes from Joseph in Townsville. Hi, Joseph. He says, "G'day, KHD. Please, can I hear a tune that was, it's a great song, was played at my school formal, 1927's That's When I Think of You." 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

0: For Joseph in Townsville, 1927s, that's when I think of you.
1: This is Kelly Higgins Devine.

from 1927 to the 1970s now. And Tim at Laidley always asks for the best Aussie rock. And you're getting that right now with some Skyhooks.

0: Yours lately tonight on Songs You Love, the Skyhooks, Living in the 70s. When we come back, a request for a Neil Diamond song, and I'll give you a bit of backstory as to what it means to him.
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0: To 10 songs you love tonight. Now, this request has come in from Barbara at Mackay. She remembers the old play record button combination as well on the cassette deck. We'd listen to the radio and tape onto the cassette and hope the announcer didn't cut in before the song was over. You know, they were pretty much told to talk right up until the singing started and to come in at the end so that you didn't get a clean cut.

of the song and you had to buy the single. So there you go. Bit of skullduggery there from the radio stations back in the day. Anyhow, Barbara from Mackay wanted to hear this Neil Diamond song, I Am, I Said. And the backstory of it is it was a really personal 1971 song for Neil Diamond. And it goes into those themes of isolation, identity crisis, struggling to belong. Because at the time, he was living in Los Angeles, working in LA, but he was desperately missing New York, which was his home. And this is a song about how he felt just torn between those two shores.

0: Am I Said? It comes into focus a little more when you know the backstory of it, doesn't it?
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0: Okay, this next song I absolutely adore. So when I saw that Anne Lutwyche had asked for it on Songs You Love Tonight, 12 minutes to 10, I thought, you little ripper, Anne. She wants to hear a song from, I'm thinking about 1982 by Jojo Zepp, featuring Jane Clifton, who at the time was starring in Prisoner, I do believe. She was one of the ladies of Wentworth Prison. And she wants to hear the magic sounds of James Valentine's sax. Indeed. And it is magic. Whoops, wrong one. So here we go. I've only been doing this 30 years. I still press the wrong buttons.

0: A bit of JoJo Zep, Jane Clifton, and Taxi Mary.
1: You're with Kelly Higgins Devine.
0: Songs you love tonight. And Lauren from Port Macquarie gave us a call and she wanted to hear a bit of classic Lady Gaga, some Beyonce as well, two of the biggest divas of the 21st century. Here's Telephone.

0: reach my telephone.
1: Lady Gaga and Beyonce. Telephone. Okay, the last song tonight was requested by John Boy at Maroon. He's a Maroons follower. And with 7 minutes to go, this might be a little premature, John Boy, but I'll play it for you.

0: and Philip Clark.
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2: When, you know,
3: ABC News with Noni Edwards. Policy experts are warning that JobSeeker is already complex to a fault as the government announces big changes to the employment system. The proposed changes would make assessment and support tailored to fit individual abilities and circumstances compared to a one-size-fits-all model. Christopher Rudge from Sydney Law School has studied the employment scheme. He says recent research has shown that complexity has been its downfall.
2: When, you know, Deloitte, the consulting agency, wrote its massive assurance review of the targeted compliance framework, the complexity was the main problem. I am concerned that making it more complex won't help.
3: A group of women have told the corruption watchdog they received preferential treatment during the hiring process at Sydney's Parramatta Council. Nabil Al-Nasha reports.
4: Anna Savorinik, Sue Matthew, Michelle Carter and Leah Sinkowski told the Independent Commission Against Corruption they were given help to get jobs at Parramatta Council. Ms. Savorinik and Ms. Matthew were both given interview questions and their model answers in advance. Ms. Matthew pulled out at the last minute. Both were helped by high-ranking staffer Roxanne Thornton, who was part of a group calling themselves Pink Ladies, along with Angela Jones-Blaney and former CEO Gail Connolly. Ms. Carter told the commission she wrote parts of her own job description and sent it to Ms. Jones-Blaney before she was directly hired. Ms. Sinkowski, who is Ms. Connolly's niece, told the commission she was hired by counsel after her aunt edited her CV and directed Ms. Thornton to meet with her.
3: Two men accused of separately helping move millions of dollars allegedly stolen through business email scams have been refused bail in the ACT Magistrates Court. Zakasha Marlin reports.
5: The men, aged 53 and 49, faced court today accused of separate roles in moving money stolen through business email compromise scams. Money mules transfer illegally obtained money through bank accounts to hide where it came from. The 53-year-old man is accused of dealing with more than $1 million in alleged proceeds of crime, while a 49-year-old is separately accused of helping move more than $1.5 million. Police allege the stolen money in each case was converted into gold bullion, cash and cryptocurrency. Both men will return to court at a later date.
3: Internationally, Israel has killed a Hamas leader it says helped coordinate the October 7 attacks. The BBC's Yolanda Nell has more.
6: There's video footage that shows the Al Rimal neighbourhood of Gaza City packed with people ahead of the Eid al-Adha holiday, people out shopping. And then there's this apartment building the witnesses said was hit by several missiles after they heard an Israeli helicopter overhead. Now, the family of Mohammed Oda has confirmed that he was killed along with his wife and his son. Israel is saying that Mohammed Oda did play a key role in the deadly 7th of October. October attacks in 2023 on Israel. At that time, he was the head of Hamas intelligence, we understand.
3: Pope Leo says he is greatly concerned by the ongoing war in Ukraine. The pontiff's comments come as Moscow vows to step up its attacks on Kyiv. Russia says the new wave of strikes will target decision-making centres and command posts. Pope Leo says this will only lead to more heartbreak.
7: La guerra. War does not solve problems, but aggravates them. It does not build security, but multiplies suffering and hatred. Where missiles and drones fall, hope also falls. Homes and places of worship are destroyed, and innocent lives are shattered.
3: Police in Spain have raided the headquarters of the governing Socialist Party. The BBC's Paul Moss has more.
8: The allegations of corruption keep piling up in Spain. This is a country where the Prime Minister's brother and wife have been charged with influence peddling, where the former leader of his Socialist Party has just been placed under formal investigation, and with a former minister and prime ministerial aide already on trial. Now it seems Spanish police are broadening their inquiry to other party figures. Those accused deny any wrongdoing, but last Saturday saw a huge demonstration in Madrid with protesters demanding the Prime Minister resign. Those calls now seem likely to get even louder.
3: NASA's revealed details of its plan to construct a base on the moon, with the agency believing the facility could cover hundreds of square kilometres in size. The first of three-phase plan, expected to run between now and 2029, will see NASA make lunar travel a high-reliability endeavour. The next phase is planned to be permanent habitation on the moon, with several outposts planned in the long term. Beyond those plans, the US Space Agency says it hopes to then plant the stars and stripes on Mars someday. ABC News.

decide who will be the champions with 7 minutes to go. It was 8 minutes before, not seven. Anyhow, thank you for your lovely message, Natalie at Port Douglas, and everyone who's joined in tonight. It's been a lot of fun. Let's get to the news.

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2: Yes, well, hello, and how are you? Philip Clark with you on ABC Radio. This is Nightlife. We are right across the country, and great to be with you too. I hope you've been enjoying the footy, if you've been listening to that, and if not, listen to us because we have got plenty on as well in this first hour of the program right across the country, and wherever you are, you should be getting us loud and clear. Don't have any problems with reception, it doesn't seem, until later. It's 6 past 8 in Western Australia, South Australia and the Northern Territory, it's 24 to 10. And, well, of course, with Radio Australia, we are right through the Pacific as well. Moresby at 6 past 10. I bet you they're watching the State of Origin rugby league game in Moresby with the Papua New Guinea Chiefs all set to enter the competition in a couple of years. Honiara and Port Vila, it's 6 past 11. And in Tuvalu, Fiji, Kiribati, it's just gone 6 and a bit past midnight. In Tonga and Samoa, it's 6 and a bit past 1. Good to be with you. You should be getting us loud and clear across Australia on broadcast. You can get us on digital, of course, and grab us through the ABC Listen app. That's a great way to grab our podcasts as well. And you can stream us on the website, abc.net.au/nightlife. Coming up first up tonight, I'm going to have a chat with Deborah Laurie. Deborah was the first woman to fly commercially in Australia. And you know what? She's still flying. The oldest female commercial pilot in the world. I know. She is a serious achiever, Deborah Laurie. I'll speak with her in this hour. It's quite something. If you want to grab our podcasts, by the way, and I will put Deborah Laurie back as a podcast a bit later when the program's finished. Grab us on the ABC Listen app. There's lots of stuff there. By the way, if you want to listen to us, we've got that very interesting discussion about housing with Cameron Murray and May Azizi, which I had in the first hour, which exploded a lot of myths. You know, do we build enough houses? The answer seems to be probably yes. Does Airbnb have an effect on housing availability? Probably not. Will the government's changes do much? Probably not. have a listen to it anyway. It's not iconoclastic, but it's interesting. And I think myth bubble bursting as well. It's on the ABC Listen app. Check it out. Just put Nightlife into the search bar. 1-300-800-222 is my number. You can text me 0467-922-702 if you would like to grab a line as well. By the way, the Blues have just won the first State of Origin game, 22-20. It's a remarkable victory because they were down 20-6 at one stage. Queensland was well ahead, and I think everyone thought they'd win. But New South Wales have come back to win 22-20. Queensland failed to score in the second half at all. And New South Wales overcome a deficit of 20-6, as I say, at one point, to come all the way back. Nathan Cleary, instrumental in the victory, as always. Anyway, most interesting game. If you've been wondering what the result was, 1-300-800-222 is my number. Coming up on the program, aviation pioneer Deborah Laurie joined me recently at a literary event to talk about her remarkable life and career, and I'll talk with her. You might know her better under a former name, Deborah Wardley. Debbie Wardley, do you remember? From her landmark legal fight to become Australia's first female commercial pilot, to the decades of experiences she gained in the cockpit as she became the world's longest flying female commercial airline pilot. She's written a memoir titled Touching the Sky, which describes how she began flying lessons as a teenager and obtained a private flying licence at just 18, then logged the hours required to qualify as a flying instructor, and then because she wanted to fly as an airline pilot, and applied to fly as a pilot with ANSET. Reg ANSET was having none of it, and she was met with sexism and sex discrimination and strident misogyny, but she fought it all, legal battles right up to the High Court, famously taking on Reg ANSET, and she won and followed a long and successful professional career, both here and in the Netherlands. So that's first up in Nightlife tonight. Nightlife news breakdown led by Jack Quayle tonight. We'll look at some of the issues in Canberra, particularly the government's tax changes. And it's Wednesday, so we'll talk economics. Ian Verinder's on leave this week, but so Gareth Hutchins will talk to us about the government's new deal on unemployment relief and benefits. Not that there's going to be an increase in benefits, so don't get too excited. Interesting new research out from RMIT about the cost of over-ordering fast food. The amount of food that is wasted will astonish you. That's a bit later in the program. We'll play the Mighty Challenge, of course. And do we need to reconsider how we use our agricultural land or how the government supports this? We'll have a chat about that. Some interesting stuff around in the last hour of the program. Also, tell me about how you learnt to drive. There's an interesting little story about Australia's first female driving instructor, speaking of first females. And I wonder how you learnt to drive. 1-300-800-222 is my number. So we'll do all that. We've got plenty of time to do it as well. And I would love you to be part of it. If you would like to join us, 1-300-800-222.
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2: Well, yes, to the remarkable Deborah Laurie, they told her that women can't fly commercial airliners. They told her that women were not welcome in the cockpits. They told her that women could not work and have a family. She told them that she'd see them in court. And in the late 1970s, Deborah Laurie broke barriers to become Australia's first female pilot for a major commercial airline. She's now been inducted into the Australian Aviation Hall of Fame. So let's head to a recent literary event where I interviewed Deborah about her newly released memoir, Touching the Sky.
3: Welcome, everybody. My guest is Deborah Laurie, and we're talking about her book, Touching the Sky. To many of you, I suspect, to me, and probably people of an earlier generation, you would better know Deborah Laurie as Debbie Wardley. Because Debbie Wardley was one of those touchstones of feminist power in the 70s and 80s when we thought, you know, maybe the world is changing and this is the woman that's going to change it for us. She was Australia's first female pilot for a major commercial airline. She started that process in 78. She began a hard battle with Ansett Airlines, which we'll talk about, and eventually they were forced to allow her to fly. She changed the country and the outlook for women in relation to aviation and so many other things. Until then, at least in commercial airlines, women were expected to trawl the aisle serving coffee. They were certainly not expected to be in the first officer's seat or, God forbid, the captain's chair. Deborah changed all that. She launched an historic case with the Victorian Equal Opportunity Board. She won. Ansett appealed, along with all kinds of dirty legal manoeuvres along the way, including having the Equal Opportunity Board replaced at one stage. They were not going to be stopped. They appealed, in fact, all the way to the High Court. Guess what? Debbie Wardley won. So she took to the skies in Fokkers, I think it was, first Deb, and then Jets. She is now the longest flying female pilot in the world. And I just checked with her at lunch, and she's not hanging up her wings yet. So she's coming to an airport near you. Deb, good evening to you. Welcome, anyway, to the...
4: Thanks, Philip. Thank
3: you. It's terrific to have you with us. There's that wonderful moment when you're 16. Your mum's driven you to Moorabbin Airport. Those of you who know Melbourne would know Moorabbin. And she can't learn to drive yet. She's not old enough. But she's in an aeroplane with an instructor. And they're doing what's called touch-and-go manoeuvres. Explain what they are, Deb.
4: Touch-and-go circuits, which is when you teach a trainee to take off and land. You do just a quick circuit around the airport so you can get as many landings in as possible in the hour lesson. And I was there for my lesson of touch-and-goes with the instructor that particular... You're talking about the day I went solo.

0: Apollo, yeah?
1: I am talking about this day, that's right. So touch and go, you land, take off. She lands, the instructor gets out of what would be my chair, no, your chair, and he says, okay, just do one circuit.
0: Yeah.
1: How old are you?
0: 16. Yeah. So he cut the lesson short, which I was quite disappointed about because I only had one lesson a month, so I was looking forward to doing the whole hour. But he said, he said, make this a full stop, so we stopped. And he started asking me all these questions and I thought, oh, what's he? He's checking my knowledge for a whole bunch of things. And then he said, just make one circuit. He opened the door, jumped out on the wing, slammed the door and he's off. And I was just left there with this engine running and I thought, oh, well, I'm going to have to do this. And so I flew my first circuit, takeoff and landing on my own that day.
1: But see, I know. But here's the thing: it gets worse because she goes back to the VW, which her mum has driven her out to the Moorabbin Airport in, which she later buys for $300. I think she got a steal. And her mum looks up from the crossword or whatever she was doing at the time. She said, "Oh, Deb, you're early. Was there something wrong with the lesson?"
0: Yeah, Mum was. She used to read books in the car, and I think she was escaping from. She had four children, so it was her once a month escape. Drove me to the airport and just waited very patiently in the car. She thought I was just going through a phase that I would eventually get over and move on from there. And we drove home. Mum was surprised to see me back a little bit earlier, but we're driving home, and I'm in this kind of a trance, thinking about what I've just done. And she is trying to engage in conversation with me and I'm not responding. And she goes, what is wrong with you, you know? And I said, well, Mum, I just flew by myself. And my poor mother just went as white as a sheet. She never dreamt that that was ever going to happen. She just thought, you know, if she had have known, I feel sorry for her. But, no.
1: It was quite something. Yeah, you loved it, didn't you, from the beginning? I mean,
0: No.
1: What, flying?
0: Yeah, no.
1: Go on.
0: No, my first lesson was very traumatic.
1: Tell me.
0: I had I couldn't even adjust the seat properly. I couldn't figure that out. And I thought, if I can't figure this out, how am I going to figure out the whole rest of it? I had a dress on, which was totally the wrong thing to be wearing. So I was just an awkward teenager. And I was better equipped for the second lesson. But I'd been sitting in the back seat watching my father learning to fly, and it looked a lot easier from the back seat. So it was quite a challenge. But I needed to go solo to prove to my father that I could do it. So I hung in there, and it wasn't until I went solo that I got the bug to fly.
1: Okay. It got pretty quickly into your bloodstream, though, didn't it? That bug.
0: Yeah.
1: So by 18, you've got a commercial pilot's license, is that right?
0: That's right, yeah.
1: Wow.
0: Yeah.
1: That means pretty soon after that, of course, she can take passengers. So she decides to fly her mum. Well, she decides is a moot point, but her mum accompanies her, put it that way, on a flight to Canberra. tell me what happened.
0: Yeah, I needed to subject my mother to some more torture. So I said to her, she wanted to go to an engagement party in Canberra, and I had this great idea that I would fly her there because it'd be quicker. We could, you know, it was just going to be a lot of fun, really. And Mum reluctantly agreed to come along. Now, she's my very first passenger on my very first cross-country flight after I've got my licence, so can you imagine? Anyway, so we get in this aeroplane, little Cherokee 140, which has just got four seats in it, and off we head from Moorabbin to Canberra. And as we're approaching Canberra, the weather was started to take a really turn for the worse, lots of rain and cloud, and I was having a little bit of trouble map reading. Now, in those days, you had no GPS or anything like that, so you had to do everything by dead reckoning navigation. And Lake George...

0: which I thought had water in it, right? So I'm looking around for this Lake George, and my mother can tell that I'm getting flustered, and she goes, is there anything wrong? And I'm saying, just shut up, Mum. I am concentrating. And she said, concentrating on what? And I said, on where we are. And she said, I know exactly where we are. And I looked at her and I thought, well, how can you know exactly where we are? And she had grown up or spent a lot of her life, earlier life, around Canberra. So she knew the area very well. She said, that's Lake George over there and da-da-da-da, and that's Canberra that way. And I thought, I had to trust her, of course. I thought, yes, yes, okay. And, of course, she was right, and I was just mortified. I'm sitting there, I've done all this training, I've got this amazing licence, and my mother has to navigate.
1: See, this is the worrying thing for me, because I don't like to think a 737 pilot like Deborah this has a map on her knee as she's looking out the window saying, where are we, Mum? But that was it.
0: Yeah, it was.
1: So these are little aeroplanes, and you're navigating visually. You're looking down at the ground thinking, do I recognise anything down there?
0: That's correct. Yeah.
1: Dear, what's worse, taking off or landing?
0: Worse? No, they're both good. They're both fun. So, no. The most sort of challenging, I think, is probably landing, yeah.
1: I can believe that. This is why passengers always give a little round of applause. I think they still do this, don't they, when we land?
0: Depends what sort of landing it is, I think. Anyway.
1: You set your sights. You're good at school, you're good at maths, you're good at science, you're a good student, and you could do lots of things. But it's hard to believe now, this is back in the 70s, it's hard to believe that there were the pathways for women into lots of things, particularly aviation, were non-existent, closed. It is incredible to believe. It wasn't the case overseas. There were overseas female pilots, weren't there?
0: There were not very many. I think there were probably around 100, and most of them were in the United States, and they had been there. I think the first one was there from 1974, so 4 years or 5 years prior to me. But there weren't a lot.
1: No, and in Australia there were exactly zero commercial pilots. And there was a giant behemoth sitting in the way of anybody ever becoming a commercial pilot, at least with Ansett Airlines, and that was Reg Ansett. And he was not going to have a bar of it. So you apply, your instructor gives you first class ratings, etc. You apply to be interviewed by Ansett. What happens?
0: Well, when you talk about applying, it's not like today where you put an online application or something. It was by letter, and I kept getting responses to the letters, you know, thank you very much for this letter, and let us know when you've got more hours, more experience, and so on and so forth. And that went on for about a year. And what they were trying to do was stall me until I turned 27, because at the age of 27, you were no longer eligible for pilot training programs in those days. So I kind of upped the ante and wrote a letter to say, how come is it that the people I'm training to be pilots are now getting jobs with your airline and you're not even interviewing me? Basically, I said that a bit more politely. And they started the interview or selection process from that point, which I went through, which was a two-staged interview process followed by a psychological all-day testing. And I was expecting a good outcome from that, but that wasn't the case. They wrote to me and said, you've been unsuccessful in your application. Good luck with the rest of your career. Now, back then I didn't know this, but I do know it now, is that the pilot selection panel who I went in to speak with on that second occasion actually selected me for a position. And when they relayed that message up to Reg Ansett, he said, absolutely no way, no women are ever going to fly in my aircraft.
1: I know. It's incredible to say now, isn't it? I mean, you think, what sort of world was this? But this is a world that we actually lived in. And Deborah Wardley lived in at the time too. So, okay, so you... Along comes a piece of, just to get quickly through the story, along comes a piece of legislation in Victoria.
0: Yeah.
1: And there's the setting up of an equal opportunity tribunal. So it's the 70s, and Commissioner Miles is the first woman and the first commissioner to sit on this. You go along and see her and say, look, the only reason they are saying no to me is because I'm a woman. It's got nothing else to do with anything else, because I'm first class, triple star and everything else. And what does she say?
0: Right, well, the first thing, I wasn't Wardley yet. I was still Laurie. So that's important, because I got married during the court case. So that was added another complexity to it. But I was engaged to Peter Wardley, and he... when I got that rejection letter, he knew about this equal opportunity law that was just new. I didn't know about it. And he convinced me that we should go and see Commissioner Miles, who's Richard Miles's mother, late mother. I'm sitting in front of this lady saying, I think they've rejected me because I'm female. And she says to me, what makes you think that? Well, that's a really hard question to answer. So I sort of gave her a few reasons, and she made a phone call to Reg Ansett herself, and after that conversation she was left in no doubt that there was a case to answer. So the process of this whole legal case started at that point. However, Ansett were so, audacious, they applied to be exempted from the law. So... And this was an interesting thing, because this got a little bit ugly at this point, because Reg Ansett had these connections with certain past premiers in Victoria, and they were sort of a bit colluding there to put pressure on the current premier, not now, but back then, to... saying that the reason they needed to be exempted from the law was because they were in an industry that was relied on utmost safety levels, and women simply weren't going to be safe. So they applied. They didn't get it. They didn't get the exemption, by the way.
1: They tried all this usual stuff, you know, like there was the strength thing. Women aren't strong enough to be pilots, which, I don't know, I'm thinking you don't have to lift the aeroplane, you have to fly it. There are some strength things which Deborah was easily able to deal with. But they tried all sorts of other weird things, didn't they? They concentrated on the fact that she was a woman because women have babies and that's going to cost us a lot of money. In fact, they decided how many children you were going to have.
0: They did. They even asked me in the interview how many I was going to have. So, of course, you know, I went, maybe one or two. Oh, that got blown out to four or five or something, or three or four or something like that in the court case. It was a very interesting journey through that court case, because every time their legal team came up with an argument and it got shot down, they'd go away, change the lead barrister, come back with a new argument. And that went on and on and on and on.
1: Including really bizarre things. At one point, one of their submissions is that you must understand that as an airline, we need our flight captains and crew to look well in the uniform. They've got to, fill out the uniform to which you're thinking, well, what am I supposed to do? Put on a bloke's trousers here?
0: Yeah, they wanted stately looking, you know, the typical male airline pilot look. They were just clutching at straws at that stage. I mean, you've got to understand that these were airline captains who were being cross-examined in the court system. They were out of their area of expertise, and they were getting tripped up and caught out by my barrister at every turn. So, yeah.
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3: Yes, a great story, isn't it? 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We're hearing about a recent literary dinner where I interviewed Deborah Laurie. Also, well, many of you would know her as Deborah Wardley, because while married, she was Debbie Wardley while married, about her newly released memoir, Touching the Sky. She's detailing the case and how difficult it was to achieve her goal of becoming the first female commercial airline pilot in Australia. It's a remarkable story. It's been remarkable on the football field as well, as we rejoin with the rest of our listeners tonight. So welcome back to everyone.
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3: Yes, welcome back to all the NRL State of Origin listeners. What a game, eh? Did New South Wales do a job on Queensland? They were leading 26 at one stage, but lost in the end 20-22. New South Wales claiming the first State of Origin victory. And quite a game it was. And there's one name that jumps out at us, Nathan Cleary, who was instrumental in it as well. We could talk about all that later. Let's go back to the tale of Deborah Laurie. We're talking about Deborah Laurie's famous action against Ansett Airlines to become Australia's first female commercial airline pilot. She's now in the Australian Aviation Hall of Fame. We've been talking about it. The full discussion will be on the Listen app, by the way, if you've missed the first part because of the State of Origin broadcast. But let's get back to it now. Deborah's ongoing legal fight to win the right to fly a commercial airline as, shock horror, as a female pilot.
1: There's a little key thing happens here. Somebody presses something into your hand after one of these hearings and says, this might be useful to you. And you come in contact with the Women's Electoral Lobby and they are in receipt of a letter. And it's devastating, isn't it?
0: It is. This was a company where the left hand didn't know what the right hand was doing. So management were trying to do the right thing by Reg Ansett. And the Women's Electoral Lobby had written to the company saying, you know, we're boycotting your airline because of your stance on this case and blah-de-blah. So this manager decided he better write back and try and placate these women. And he said it's for reasons of safety that this airline will continue only to employ men as pilots. And it was an outright statement of discrimination which they'd been denying the whole time in the court. And when my barrister tabled this letter, they were the feathers ruffled like you wouldn't believe, and they were throwing things around and, you know, whispering and complaining and all sorts of things going on. But this type of thing happened the whole way through the case. They were making assumptions. They were ill-prepared. They just thought they were going to get away with it.
1: They did. They did, because Reg thought he was going to get away with it. Yeah. Did you ever meet him in the end?
0: No.
1: No.
0: A lot of people ask me that. I found this out only a couple of weeks ago, actually, because a lot of people are coming out of the woodwork since this book's been written. And they go, do you know what really happened? And I go, well, no, tell me what really happened. And apparently, when Reg was on the way out, you know, he's losing control of the company and he was ailing quite a bit, and he gathered his generals around, you know, and he said, I've lost this case, you know, and he's very depressed about that. He said to one of them, is there any way we can just let her fly freighters? So, and that's, yeah, no, I never knew that until a couple of weeks ago. But these guys are coming out and telling me what went on behind the scenes.
1: Yeah, I know. They were looking for anything, you know, they were looking for any reason whatsoever. Of course, there were a lot of reasons you could prevent a person from flying an aeroplane, and rightly so, safety reasons. They were after anything. I think it was the filling out the uniform part that I thought, gee, they really were desperate. Look, in the end, it all goes all the way to the High Court.
0: Yes.
1: You win.
0: Yeah.
1: Hooray.
0: Yeah.
1: So at the end of that, the orders from the Equal Opportunity Tribunal were you must employ Deborah and you must employ her at the next intake. So they do. So how does it go from there?
0: Yeah, well, the High Court hearing was on October 31st, and the I was still subject to the orders of the Equal Opportunity Board, which said I had to be employed on the next intake. ANSAT had been delaying their intakes because they didn't want me. So now they're running short of pilots. So they had to have an intake and I had to be on it. So I started on 5th of November, literally the following week after the court case, High Court case. And I turned up to that classroom. You do 6 weeks of classroom before they let you in an aeroplane. And I turned up to that classroom. I didn't know whether they were going to fire me that day or do whatever they were going to do. I was like on tenterhooks the whole time throughout that training. And they made some concerted efforts to try and get rid of me during that time. That's all sort of stories in the book, but that was very stressful. And I got to a point where I had done all this ground training and ready to go flying in the aeroplane, and I realised something was going on. They were stalling me and they wouldn't let me progress any further. And at this point, I discovered this. But on the other side of the coin, ANSAT was losing control of his company, and Rupert Murdoch took ownership of the major share, became the major shareholder in ANSAT in December of 1979. Now, what poor old Reg didn't know was that I'd taught Rupert Murdoch's brother-in-law how to fly. So I now had quite a good connection. So I contacted John Calvert-Jones one day in December and I said, I think they're trying to stall me, keep me out of the aircraft. He said, I'm here at a barbecue with Rupert, just I'll have a word with him. And the following week, he issued a memo to the company, to his management, that I was to be treated exactly the same as the guys. And from that point on, I was allowed to continue my training. Now, that was still pending the decision from the High Court. So at least I could get flying, and I started doing that. And the next extraordinary coincidence occurred the day I did my final checkout flight on the Fokker F-27, landing back in Melbourne, and there was these ANSAT management guys in their suits, and they came down and they're going to whisk me off the aircraft. And I thought, oh, it's nice, you know, like not everyone gets that sort of treatment. And I wondered what they were doing, and they're going, no, we're going the back, we've got to go the back way and do this and that. And I go, what's going on? And they said the High Court's just handed down their decision. So it was a day of, I had passed this check flight, but maybe the High Court was going to rule the opposite way, but it wasn't. So it was the decision was handed down in my favour.
1: She won. You know, Deborah, the reason the other thing I found out in the book, which many of you might know but I didn't, was that the reason that Deborah is a great fighter is because she comes from great genes. She's the granddaughter of Eddie Ward. Now, Eddie Ward was a great Labor fighter, one of a type of politician that doesn't exist anymore. But I tell you what, if he'd been looking at what had happened to you and what happened and what is happening today, he would have been on for a stoush as like nobody else. Do you remember him? I think he died when you were fairly young.
0: Yeah, unfortunately, my grandfather died when I was 10, but already I'd been under his influence for quite a bit of time. He was a hugely competitive man, and I got that competitive fighting spirit from him, I'm sure. My grandmother went on to live a lot longer, and she passed away, sadly, just before the first court case. But the story I told you about that backstory with the political stuff going on in Victoria, she still had connections with people in New South Wales, and that's how I found out a lot of what was going on behind the scenes. And after my grandmother passed away, we discovered she'd kept all the newspaper clippings and all that sort of stuff. So, yeah, it was I'm very sad that they didn't or she didn't see that progress, but. Yeah.
1: Yeah. What a story! What a story it's been. So from there, of course, you fly Fokkers, and then on to jets, and your career takes off. What was it like? I mean, it's you think, oh well, it was all smooth sailing from then on, but it wasn't actually, was it? Not even up in the cockpit, because there were bloke pilots who weren't having it.
0: Yeah. If I'm allowed to, use the word asshole. There were several assholes in this airline. There were a lot of very lovely men as well who were very supportive of me, but there were some who just they couldn't

0: comprehend this change, and they didn't want to know about it. So they went to great lengths to make me feel as uncomfortable as possible and make life difficult for me. And I've got a few stories in the book about those sort of things. And it was one thing that actually aviation grew up a little bit in the late 80s and 90s, where we introduced what they call crew resource management, which was the behavioural change of flight crew and allowing pilots to speak up, and not meaning that the captain was the supreme ruler, never to be questioned. And this all happened after the Tenerife accident between KLM and Pan Am. And that literally gave not only me, but, well, women, but also young guys who are in that role of first officer, the opportunity to speak up and say, I think this is wrong. Whereas back in those days, you could be easily bullied, as I was bullied on several occasions. But, and that's something that's changed for the better in the airline industry. But there were lots of guys that were very, very supportive at the same time. So it was kind of like I never knew what was going to happen when I turned up for work, although I did get to know who were the good ones and who were the bad ones.
1: Just tell us quickly the story of how you're thirsty, you needed a drink. To get a drink in an in the cockpit, apparently you have to do what we do, call the cockpit button.
0: Yes. This was on a Boeing 727, so it's a three-crew cockpit. So we've got the captain, first officer, flight engineer behind here. And in those days, they weren't really aware of this dehydration issue, which I know sounds really weird today because we have water bottles the whole time in the flight deck. But back then, that wasn't the case. And I was flying with a particularly awkward captain. He was... never been married. I don't know if he even... I don't know, but he certainly couldn't cope with a female in the cockpit. He just didn't know how to handle that at all. So he was there under sufferance. And we'd been about an hour into this flight and I was thinking, well, I'm getting a bit thirsty. Is anyone else thirsty? Captain, are you thirsty? No. And I said, flight engineer, are you thirsty? Yes. So I dinged the call bell. And I was then suddenly aware of this knife edge sort of thing going on. And he just looked over at me and he said, excuse me, but that is my button and you shall ask permission before you push it. To which I went, well, stuff him. And I spent the whole trip looking out the window on this side, only doing the bare minimum responses, the radio calls and things like that. And so we had this like icy cockpit all the way from Melbourne to Perth. So it was hours, you know, hours, and I'm just looking out the window and I'm absolutely furious. This whole time, I don't know what this flight engineer behind me is thinking, okay? So what's he thinking? Anyways, we start this descent into Perth and one of the duties of the flight engineer is to turn the landing lights on, which we do around 10,000 feet. We're going through 10,000 feet. I can hear him jostling his chair and sliding across. And out of the corner of my eye, I see his arm go up because the landing lights were over here somewhere. And he pauses here and he says, excuse me, Captain. Are these my switches or your switches?
1: Yeah, I know. there's the pilot's annual retirement dinner too, which is a problem, because the pilot's annual retirement dinner is not available to women. It's only pilots, remember, who can come to the pilot's retirement dinner, and there aren't any female pilots. So what are they going to do with Deborah?
0: Right, well, only women. It wasn't just pilots, was their mates, you know, all that sort of stuff. But it was a strictly all-male affair. Now, the reason it was an all-male do was because, you know, some pilots had a bit of a reputation. They would go off and they had the girlfriend over here and one over there and all that sort of stuff. So

0: They wanted to talk about these stories, and of course they couldn't have the girlfriends or the wives present because that would create a big problem. So, you know, they honoured these guys that were retiring every year, and they're telling their war stories as they do. And I'd been in the airline for about 4 years, and they're a wonderful group of flight engineers. They were the social directors of the whole airline, had suddenly gave me an invitation, and they said, "You're allowed to come because you're really one of us." So in other words, I could be privy to these stories, and it was wonderful because it was very interesting because they had guys that were retired for several years, and I remember this one table of really old guys and they said, "You need to sit with us." And I sat with them because they said, we never got to fly with anyone as good looking as you." It was really lovely. They were very sweet. It was very sweet. The other thing too was I had a lot of bathrooms to myself, a lot of toilets to myself. So,
1: yeah, you've had such a long, interesting career too. I mean, interrupted by the drama of the airline pilots dispute. Remember that? That was a bitter period, wasn't it? And there's a lot of bitterness I think still remains. You ended up in Holland for 16 years. As a pilot with KLM, wasn't it?
0: KLM, yeah. The airline pilots dispute was devastating for the country, you know, not just people in my profession but also lots of businesses in Australia. I thought my career was washed up. I thought that was going to be the end of me, and it was. I was distraught because of all the battle that I'd been through, and suddenly thinking now this career's gone down the tube. There were no women pilots in the Middle East. There were no women pilots in Asia. America was impossible because you needed a green card. So the only opportunities were in Europe. And KLM Cityhopper had employed several Australians because they were expanding and they needed crew that would be able to be upgrading to captains. And of course they had women in their airlines, so that wasn't an issue. Not a lot of women, but they had some. So I was able to pick up my career and head over to Holland with my 22-month-old baby at the time, son, which was quite a challenge.
1: Well, it was. This is the first of four or five, isn't it?
0: Oh, the four or five that I was going to have, yeah, the one, yeah. So I re-established in Holland, and it was very difficult because I thought I was throwing away, you know, a network of people and things in Australia. But it turned out to be one of the best moves I've ever made because I got involved in flight safety and have a

0: had an amazing career in that area since then.
1: Yeah, I know. You know, she's still flying. Incredible, incredible. Look, we've got time for some questions, if you'd like. Deborah came back from KLM, of course, and then flew here with Tiger, and these days is with Virgin. There's a roving mic. Judy's got it. Judy's got the roving mic, so here we go.
2: Hi, Deborah. After all your trauma with your mother that you put her through, how long did you keep talking to each other?
3: No.

0: she was working in a psychiatrist's practice as her the secretary, and she used to have all the newspaper articles on her little notice board in there. And there were some guys that came in doing some sort of repair work there one day, and they were having this, like, carrying on about, well, you know, the only reason why she's doing it, you know, they were very derogatory about me. And my mother sort of said, excuse me, but do you happen to see any resemblance here? And they were absolutely mortified, but she got stuck into them like you wouldn't believe. So, no, yeah, she was great. Yeah, she was, yeah.
1: Yeah, she was.
0: So was her mother. That was the Eddie Ward's side of it, yeah.
2: First of all, thank you very much, and a huge congratulations on the book, and an even bigger congratulations on your amazing career and everything that you've achieved and everything that you've gone through. I very much look forward to reading the book, and this may even be in the book. But what about TAA? And was there any reason that you didn't go down that path? And were they very similar to ANZSET at the time, that they weren't taking females either? And how did they kind of cope, so to speak, as a business and as an airline, knowing what ANZSET was going through?
0: Right. TAA, the friendly way, yeah? So... I sent my application also to TAA, and I also even went into their office at one point to speak to somebody, and it was like I had some sort of disease had come through the door, you know, like, go away, you know, can't be anywhere near you, because this was all after things had started heating up a little bit. TAA, I think, literally threw my application in the dustbin. They never responded. They sat back and just watched. And in fact, TAA, they never took their first female pilot until 10 years later. Yeah. So ANZSET already had number two by then. So, yeah. So they avoided the issue altogether.
3: So much, Deborah. Amazing. I worked in the money market in the 80s, and I know how, crap it was with men. But I totally admire what you've done and achieved. Can I just say that? One thing I think is, have we got anywhere further right now?
0: Yeah, look, we have. In aviation, certainly, there is no barriers to entry for women. In fact, women are welcomed into the company, companies. They do, there's new things like maternity leave and parental leave and all that sort of stuff, which was never there when I started, or at all, wasn't for a long time after I started. Uniforms are specifically designed for women and all that sort of stuff. So in that sense, it's become a lot easier. If you talk about, does the boys' club still exist? It absolutely does. Yeah, it does.
4: Yeah, up the back here.
5: Deborah, you probably don't remember me, but I remember you. I flew with ANZSET from 71 to 87. And the first time I connected with you was on a DC-9. Daphne Fortune, then Daphne Marcella. Like I say, we were just the cabin crew in the rear section. But my compliments to you. I can't wait to read the book. I've bought a second book because I've got a very dear friend in Hobart who stayed with ANZSET for a very long time too, and then went on to Qantas. I flew down from Brisbane just to be here today.
0: Well, thank you so much. And when you say cabin, just cabin crew down the back, cabin crew were so important in my life. The girls were so supportive. When I first started in ANZSET, there were no guys down the back. It was just all the girls. And one of the very, very fond memories of Marg Clark.

0: Clark, who you will know. And yes, and we know, we spoke about her earlier over here at another table. The support that was given to me by the cabin crew was simply outstanding. So I've got a lot to thank you for you, to you guys. Yeah, yeah. Thank you.
1: Hi. I worked for a couple of flight captains in Qantas, and they went and got the first 747s. And they told me no women could ever be pilots. They'd never be able to press the pedals for the rudders. So how hard are these flipping pedals?
0: How hard are they
1: to push?
0: Not very hard, no. And you know what? Do you know, like, they are more difficult when you have an engine failure because you've got to keep the thing straight. But women, we have a technique, like you put your bum in the back of the seat, lock the knee.

0: favorites, but the Boeing 727, because it was three crew, it went very fast, made a lot of noise, burned a lot of fuel, and it was a lot of fun. It really was. It really was. And if I go the Airbus side, the Airbus 330, which I flew in KLM, more or less because it's more of like a sophisticated aeroplane. It was just really nice to fly. But it was a lot of fun back in those days because of the dynamics of that three-crew cockpit.
1: Yes, I think in the book Deborah describes there's nothing like the crackle, she says, of a 727's jet engine on a cold morning when you apply power and you just lift off.
0: Making me goosebumpy now.
1: Well, you've given us goosebumps too, Deborah. It's a remarkable story and almost extraordinary to read now. You think you're reading from some distant eon. It wasn't. It was in our lifetime that you've achieved these things. It's a wonderful book. It's called Touching the Sky, and there are many funny stories in there, and clearly a lot of serious stories about safety, which you've contributed massively to as a pilot and as an air safety instructor and as a chief pilot in charge of safety. So, look, for a wonderful career, you have literally touched the skies, but you've touched us as well. Deborah Laurie, thank you.
0: Thank you. Thank you.
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4: Nightlife with Philip Clark.
1: Yes, the remarkable Deborah Laurie, Australia's first female pilot for a major commercial airline. As I said in the interview with her, you'd remember her as Debbie Wardley. That's how she was known, Deborah Wardley. Who fought and won against, frankly, from this distance, I know, absurd gender discrimination and prejudice, although it was commonplace at the time and part of the fabric. But she paved the way for equal opportunity in a male-dominated industry. And Touching the Sky is her book and her memoir as well. What a delightful segment, says Lee from Mentone. Hi, Lee. Deborah's been one of my sheroes for many years. Bravo to her persistence during her career and candour upon her reflection. Yeah, Julianne in Nowra says, Phil, loved this chat with Deborah Laurie. I'll definitely be buying the book. As a long-haul flight attendant of 35 years at Qantas, I know exactly the attitude of some pilots. A different context, of course, but many were rude and condescending. Thankfully, the CRM that Deborah spoke of also helped cabin crew speak up on safety issues to the captain without fear of being roused at. Yeah, thank you so much. Yeah, no, it was Mary from Mudgee says, one of my distant relatives, actually, Christine Davey, was also one of Australia's first female commercial pilots. She also taught men to fly. Mary says, by the way, on another matter, why should one trillionaire, i.e. Elon Musk, be allowed to create even more space junk for the rest of the 7 billion human inhabitants on this still beautiful planet by colonising Mars? Mary, write to him. I have no other possible advice. 1-300-800-222 is my number if you would like to call. All right, we've got news coming up. If you watched the State of Origin tonight, well, if you didn't, or you're wondering what happened, New South Wales in a remarkable victory came from 20 points to 6 points down to come back and win the game, 22 points to 20. They restricted the Queenslanders. The Maroons did not score in the second half. So it was quite an effort by New South Wales. You'd normally write them off, I would have thought, with a half-time score like that, but they were not written off at all. So if you're on that side of the equation, it's been a good night, I'm sure. Talk to me about it in the Mighty Challenge when it's on its way. Next up, we've got the Nightlife News Breakdown coming up, economics with Gareth Hutchins, and also the amount of food we waste. You'll be astonished when you hear some of the figures as well. That's all coming up straight after the ABC News.
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6: ABC News with David Rollins. New South Wales has made the most of a controversial sending off to complete a stunning turnaround in the opening State of Origin Rugby League game at Sydney's Stadium Australia, with the Blues fighting back to beat Queensland

0: 22-20. Blues fullback James Tedesco crossed to level the scores with 2 minutes remaining before halfback Nathan Cleary nailed the conversion to win the match after Maroons fullback Caelan Ponga had been sent off for a shoulder charge midway through the second half. Origin debutant Ethan Strange, along with Cleary and then Tedesco, all scored 4-pointers for the Blues while the Maroons were a player down. Earlier, a scintillating first-half surge had given Queensland a 20-point advantage thanks to 4-pointers from Rob Toyer, Thomas Flegler and Hamiso Tabuai-Fido. The Treasurer has welcomed a drop in inflation but concedes there's still a way to go. Inflation fell to 4.2% in the year to April, down from 4.6%, largely driven by lower petrol prices due to the government's cut to the fuel excise. Jim Chalmers says the excise cut is due to end on the 30th of June.
1: We're not anticipating extending that or expecting to extend it, but we keep it under review, really from week to week. So what we're trying to do here is to provide cost of living relief in the most responsible way that we can, and that means, in this case, in a temporary way.
0: The Israeli military says it has struck more than 100 Hezbollah sites and fighters in one of the heaviest bombardments in Lebanon since April. William Howard Evans has more.
2: The strikes have taken place soon after Israeli President Benjamin Netanyahu's vow to press the pedal even harder to target the militant group Hezbollah. The announcement prompted scenes of panic in Beirut's southern suburbs, a known Hezbollah stronghold, with many residents fleeing the area. The Lebanese Health Ministry says more than 30 people have died in the latest assault, including several children. Meanwhile, early morning sirens have been blaring across northern Israel after a projectile was launched from Lebanon. The Israeli Defense Forces says it fell into an open area and no injuries have been reported.
0: New analysis shows the extent of online abuse directed at Jewish people who have given evidence at the Royal Commission on Anti-Semitism and Social Cohesion. Gavin Coote has the details.
3: The Door Foundation, a not-for-profit set up to combat anti-Semitism, has catalogued and reviewed more than 1,000 abusive posts and comments directed towards the Royal Commission and witnesses who appeared in the first hearing block. The abuse included death threats, Holocaust glorification, and racist slurs. The foundation says the most egregious examples have been referred to the Royal Commission itself and the East Safety Commission. Royal Commissioner Virginia Bell yesterday issued a stern warning about abuse directed at witnesses and said at least one matter has been passed on to the Australian Federal Police.
0: The Aboriginal and Torres Strait Islander Social Justice Commissioner has renewed her call for reform of the country's justice systems after the Northern Territory Director of Public Prosecutions announced it will not lay charges over the death of Kumanjai White in Alice Springs. Mitchell Abram reports.
4: Today marks 1 year since Kumanjai White, a 24-year-old Walpri man with disabilities, died in police custody in an Alice Springs supermarket. Commissioner Katie Kiss says the case underscores the need for governments to fully implement the recommendations of the Aboriginal Deaths in Custody Royal Commission. She's also supported calls for the NT government to adopt justice recommendations from the Disability Royal Commission, fund First Nations disability justice hubs to provide early intervention and post-custody support, and introduce real-time public reporting of deaths and serious incidents in custody.
0: The state and federal governments have welcomed news of a preferred buyer being found for the Liberty Bell Bay manganese smelter and will provide more money to support workers during negotiations. Ronnie Fletcher has the story.
5: Australia's last ferromanganese smelter, Liberty Bell Bay, was put into voluntary administration in March. The federal and state governments have stumped up funds to keep workers paid since mid-April, while administrators at EY attempted to find a new buyer. EY says three offers were made, with a consortium headed by Adroit Capital nominated the preferred bidder that will now enter exclusive negotiations. Premier Jeremy Rockliffe called it a significant step forward. The state and federal governments will contribute another $2.5 million each to support workers through the sale process.
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2: Yes, well, hello, and how are you? Philip Clark with you on ABC Radio. This is Nightlife on a big State of Origin night. If you're into all of that, New South Wales triumphant in game one. There's two games left, as we know. Anyway, we can talk about that in the program later on too, if you would like. 1-300-800-222. Second hour of the program at 11:06, 9:06 in Western Australia. It's 11:24 in South Australia and the Territory, right across the Pacific as well, courtesy of Radio Australia from Port Moresby to Tonga and many other destinations. No real maintenance issues tonight to report on. There's something after midnight which affects the central western slopes region of New South Wales, but I'll tell you about that later. The rest of it should be fine, so you should be getting us loud and clear on broadcast on the ABC Listen app. Great way to listen, and also grab our podcast there. I'll put that that discussion with Deborah Laurie up as a podcast later too. Beverly from Brighton in Queensland says, Phil, that was a very enjoyable interview with Deborah. Reminded me of when I would drive my 15-year-old daughter to Archerfield Aerodrome in the 1990s for flying lessons rather than doing sport at high school. She went solo on her 16th birthday and I was her first passenger a few weeks later, a very proud mum. Yes, no, there's been quite a road that Deborah Wardley, paved, hasn't there, Beverly? There were women flying, of course. There have been women flying since the beginning, but female commercial airline pilots, not so much. And Deborah Wardley certainly paved the way for that. Lynn from Wombai. Is that right? Lynn from Wombai, hello, has just texted saying, I was Deborah Laurie's neighbour in Mentone when she received her first pilot's blazer. It was a shrunk down man's pattern with no shape at all. I believe it was designed to make her look less professional than the men. I pulled those highly tailored seams apart for hours and gave it the shape it should have been. My little contribution to her amazing fight for equality, long overdue. What a great story. Thank you, Lynn. That's terrific. Yes, remember in the interview with Deborah when they said, oh, well, you can't be a pilot because, you know, we like our pilots to fill out the uniform properly. They were getting desperate at that point. 1-300-800-222 is the number. Ian from Browley says, I think the unemployment queue just got bigger after the worst refereeing I've ever seen. The NRL should be more inclusive and hire Stevie Wonder Seeing Eye Dog as the next NRL ref. At least you wouldn't have to pay much. Oh, dear. All right. Plenty of people not happy with the result. This is the way of things, I know. I don't make any comment because I wasn't able to see much of the game. Followed it on the radio, but wasn't able to see much of the game, so I don't know. 1-300-800. I was in here preparing the program. 1-300-800-222. What's coming up in this hour? Nightlife news breakdown with Jack Quayle coming up. Economics with Gareth Hutchins. I always love speaking with Gareth. We're going to investigate the origins of the dole bludger phrase. And also, how much food waste is there in Australia? I know you'll say there's a lot. You'd be astonished when we put numbers on it as well. 1-300-800-222 is the number. Okie doke, let's kick this hour off with the Nightlife News Breakdown.
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2: Time for Nightlife News Breakdown. Well, headline inflation has cooled down from 4.6% in March to 4.2% in April in the new annual Australian Bureau of Stats data, which was released today. Petrol fell 7% in April after rising 32.8% in the previous month. Well, no surprises there. It's all due to the conflict

0: in Iran. But that fall does include the halving of the fuel excise on April the 1st. Now, Treasurer Jim Chalmers has welcomed the drop in inflation, but says there's still a way to go. And he pointed out the fuel excise relief is due to end on June the 30th.
1: We're not anticipating extending that or expecting to extend it, but we keep it under review really from week to week. That's because what we're trying to do here is to provide cost of living relief in the most responsible way that we can, and that means in this case in a temporary way.
0: Yeah, well, as the conflict between Iran, Israel and the US continues, there's still no clarity over the future of the Strait of Hormuz. Iran has denounced recent US strikes as a sign of bad faith and unreliability as ceasefire negotiations continue. But, gee, it's hard to see any immediate end to this. Leading our Nightlife News Breakdown tonight is Jack Quayle. Jack's a political reporter with The Australian. Jack, good evening to you. Welcome back to Nightlife. G'day, Jack.
2: G'day.
0: Hi. These inflation figures, they might seem on the surface good news, but actually there are still some concerns in the data, isn't there?
2: Yeah, well, we've got the headline inflation number at 4.2%, but had it not been for that 23-cent reduction in the fuel excise, it would have actually risen by 4.7%. So that's a pretty nasty outcome. And the trimmed mean inflation measure, which is more closely followed by the RBA, and it strips out more volatile price changes, that actually accelerated, and that went to 4.3%, and that's the highest level it's been in 1.5 years. So what looks all right at first glance, I guess, under the hood, it's still not.
0: No. In fact, really, the headline story is inflation's actually rising, not falling, isn't it?
2: Yes. Yeah, that's right. And I mean, we've got the RBA meeting next month in June. I mean, I don't think it'll be sort of a smoking gun. At least though, for them to sort of move and raise the cash rate again. I guess let's not forget, we've already had 3 rate rises this year already. It takes quite a long time for those to completely move through the economy to affect households and businesses. So I think the RBA might just wait a little longer and see how those rate rises to date sort of translate through the economy before they, you know, move again.
0: Yeah, the fuel excise reduction. I mean, this is a rod that I know the government's created for its own back, but because I mean, they've knocked off the excise, and therefore fuel is back to what looks like reasonable to motorists and people, you know, buying in the transport industry. But it was due to finish at the end of the financial year. That's June 30. Now the Treasurer says, and we just played that, an extension is constantly under review. But what are the politics here? Because after all, if they do lift it at the end of June, fuel's going to go back up. Inflation is going to be worse for inflation. What's the government got to offer here, or is it simply too costly for it to allow it to continue?
2: Yeah, well, it costs about $2.5 billion every 3 months that the government does this. So it is pretty pricey. I mean, I think the government is hoping, you know, fuel prices will sort of continue on their downward trajectory, and by the, you know, end of June, they won't have to extend it. I mean, you know, motorists will still get a bit of a rude shock, but it won't be, you know, because prices have fallen, it won't be nearly as bad it had as bad. But, you know, at the same time, Labor backbenchers, you know, are already sort of clamouring for this to be extended. The coalition's not going to make it any easier for the government. They're going to be calling for it to extend it, I'm sure. So, you know, the government may have to take the politically expedient option and just continue it for another 3 months, I think.
0: Yeah, that's right. When you bring in artificial cost reductions, they can be very hard to reimpose. That's the thing.
2: Absolutely.
0: All right, Labor's legislation to implement the changes to the capital gains tax, as well as negative gearing and the tax cuts and the $1,000 standard deduction, are going to be introduced into Parliament in a single major bill tomorrow. The opposition and other business groups are pushing for small business to be spared paying capital gains tax by having Labor bring in more concessions. This is despite the fact that the vast majority of small businesses are exempt anyway. The issue was the first cab off the rank in Question Time today, with Angus Taylor putting it to the Prime Minister.
3: Give the call to the Honourable, the Leader of the Opposition.
4: Thank you, Mr. Speaker. My question is to the Prime Minister.
3: Can the Prime Minister advise the House how many of Australia's nearly 3 million small and family businesses will be carved out of Labor's capital gains tax grab?
4: Call to the Prime Minister.
5: Thanks very much, Mr. Speaker. I can inform the House that our government backs small business. And I make 3 points.
0: Yes, well, the Prime Minister then went on to explain how the changes will and won't affect various business sectors and how their prospect of not coming in until 2027, and making the point that, as I said, the big majority of small businesses, that is under $2 million turnover, aren't affected. Jack, it's a sensitive area for Labor. There's concern in Labor ranks that the changes haven't been well sold to the public and to small business operators. It is a better sales pitch needed, do you think?
2: I think undoubtedly. I think this has been a very messy, couple of weeks for the government since the budget. It's obviously the changes are quite unpopular according to the polls. I mean, I think irrespective, Philip, of what you think of the changes, I think it's become sort of clear that Treasury really didn't have enough time to consult or construct the legislation. It all looks very rushed. I don't think ministers are completely across their brief. So it sort of does look like a real dog's breakfast, even if it, the government may be going after, sensible changes. It does look like a big mess.
0: Mm. Yeah, as I said, one of the government's key talking points surely is that there is already a big carve-out for small businesses with less than $2 million turnover, which would, which is, I think, the last time we looked, about 90% of small businesses. But anyway, they have not been singing this tune. The legislation gets introduced to Parliament tomorrow. Will there be hiccups here, do we think? I mean, the government's got the vast majority in the reps anyway. So
2: yeah, I think in the reps it'll be fine. But I think there will be more hiccups in that we, as journalists and economic experts, get their first look at the legislation, and inevitably, like any legislation, it'll probably create more questions than answers. It'll be a bit more confusing. There'll be drafting errors. There always is with legislation whenever it gets introduced. So I think that could be a little bit more difficult for the government. Having said that, the government has been very clever to wedge the opposition by bunching that $250 tax offset with the controversial tax changes capital gains tax. So it's going to be really interesting to see how the opposition vote when it comes to a head in Parliament.
0: Otherwise, they'll be hung with, well, you voted against the tax cut.
2: Exactly right.
0: Jim Chalmers has described the push by small business to expand eligibility for capital gains tax concessions as a legitimate conversation. Here he is.
1: There are legitimate issues when it comes to startups. There's a legitimate conversation going on with the small business sector, for example. But it's important that we apply this change broadly so that we don't introduce another layer of distortions into our economy.
0: And provide means for people to avoid it, of course. I would have thought too. All right, Pauline Hanson. Well, One Nation's out there these days introducing policies, not wanting to... Pauline Hanson's not wanting to be sidelined when all the focus is on tax changes, including negative gearing. Pauline Hanson is now calling for negative gearing to be limited to 2 homes per person. It's a simple idea, which I can imagine might have a lot of attraction to a lot of people. The government's changes tomorrow will restrict negative gearing, so it only applies to new properties. But Senator Hanson has offered an alternative model.
6: Negative gearing, well, then I'd put it to 2 houses. Limit to 2 houses and let people invest in the housing as they have done to provide for later in life. And the younger ones can invest in a house with negative geared while they're still at home living with their parents to try and pay off the mortgages.
0: Well, Jack, like a lot of One Nation policies, it's simple and on the surface easily understood. Might it have some impact on the electorate, do you think?
2: It might be popular, and it actually, Philip, interestingly, sounds quite a bit like what the Greens are proposing. But yes. I think they've only want one negatively geared property. But I mean, I guess for the government, it's not going to raise nearly as much revenue, so I don't think they're probably going to move there. And I guess The simpler the sell, the easier it probably is. And as they say in politics, I mean, as soon as you're explaining, you're probably losing the argument. So it might have a bit of cut through.
0: Yes, no doubt. Property developers and real estate agents mightn't be so keen, but there you go. Look, to the fate of a couple of troubled industrial facilities in South Australia, the South Australian Premier, Peter Malinauskas, has announced M Resources and Jindal Steel the two bidders remaining for the financially stricken Whyalla Steelworks. BlueScope Steel has been providing expert advice to administrators Quarter Menfa on the steelworks operations and retains its right of last offer. This is the Premier speaking to ABC Adelaide this morning about the vision for the steelworks.
7: To achieve the end game that we're all committed to, which is a commercial and economic operation of steel and DRI production and mining operations, a pit port enterprise here in Whyalla to the long term in a way that doesn't rely on government support. That's where we want to get to.
0: And in Tassie, in Tasmania, the Liberty Bell Bay smelter may have found a suitable consortium to bid for it too. Jack, you've been following these stories. Tell us about the Whyalla options first.
2: Yeah, so the two options here are Jindal Steel. That's a big Indian steel manufacturer. You know, have a lot of expertise.
0: Hello, here we go again.
2: space. And then the other is a company called M Resources. That's owned by a coal baron called Matt Lattimore. A lot of cash behind it, but maybe a little bit less expertise and actually being able to run a steelworks. I mean, you know, this is, you know, I guess we're finally getting to a point where we may be sort of finishing the sale process. I mean, it was pushed into administration, the Whyalla Steelworks, by the South Australian government after its former owner, which was British industrialist Sanjeev Gupta. He had, you know, many unpaid debts. So it was pushed into administration in last year. You know, we might have a new owner now in the next few months. But, I mean, over this period, it's been, you know, frightfully expensive for the federal and state government. I mean, I think they've poured something to a tune of $2.6 billion
0: into the project. Yeah. No, what's happening in Bell Bay?
2: So that's the manganese smelter. Manganese is used as a steel strengthening agent. And, you know, like Whyalla, this facility was also owned by Gupta. And, you know, when he started having his problems last year, that stopped production and then it fell into administration in March. Now we're, you know, finally getting to a sort of end of a sale process here too. A Perth-based private investment firm called Adroit Capital sort of been chosen. So, again, another couple of months and we should have sale. But, yeah, this hasn't been as expensive for government, only about $10 million. But I guess, you know, still invites the question how much government's willing to spend to keep these facilities open.
0: Well, I know. This is the thing, though. What are we going to do as a country if we decide that we're not going to have these kinds of facilities? This is the thing. I mean, there are big and fundamental questions here, but at the end of the day, the trouble is it's coming down to how much, you know, the government's want to commit taxpayers to subsidise these things.
2: Certainly. And like the car industry, Philip, once it's gone, it's gone.
0: It's gone, so, yeah.
2: Very hard to restart.
0: Exactly. All right, Jack, terrific to talk with you. Appreciate it. Thank you.
2: Thanks so much, Philip.
0: Jack Quayle, political reporter with The Australian, leading the Nightlife News Breakdown tonight.
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9: Nightlife with Philip Clark.
0: Diane says, I blame the commercial media. They were never going to speak truthfully about the changes in the budget. It's another hatchet job like Bill Shorten was dealt. Yeah, 1-300-800-222 is the number. James in Ipswich says negative gearing should be totally abolished. Yeah. I don't think anyone's ever suggested that should be the case. So the issue is what its effect on housing, isn't it? But did you hear my discussion about housing last night? I recommend you go and grab it on it's up there as a podcast, by the way. Have a listen to it, because it did puncture some myths about the housing market, which I found interesting. You might disagree with what was said, but check it out. It's up there as a podcast. Just go to the ABC Listen app, type in Nightlife in the search bar, and you'll find it there. You can get it off the website as well, if you would like to just grab it off abc.net.au/nightlife. But it's interesting. 1-300-800-222 is the number. We're going to talk about wasted food in the country. We're also going to talk economics with Gareth Hutchins. Now, listen, I'm going to play you a song because only because, well, it's a good song anyway.

0: Deborah from the Grove, who I am in fear of course, because, you know, I mean, she gives us a thumbs up or down, says that's listener abuse, Philip. Although I agree it's possibly cryptic. No, I will just, like, I said at the beginning, we didn't start the fire, Billy Joel. I just said it may possibly be helpful to you. 1-300-800-222. Dave from Northmead says, what do Billy Joel and Elton John have in common? Answer, two first names. Yeah, well, that's true, Dave. That is true. That is true. All right, economics. This time with Gareth Hutchins.
1: Economics.
0: Well, Labor's touting the biggest reform to employment services in 30 years with structural changes on the way for Workforce Australia and JobSeeker. The $312 million reform package will impact the more than a million Australians on unemployment programs like JobSeeker. The government says the current one-size-fits-all system underpinning Workforce Australia is going to be replaced with a new model that provides three distinct streams of support with different levels of assistance depending on an individual's readiness to work. The Employment Minister, Amanda Rishworth, was addressing the National Press Club today on the changes. She says the current system is just not working.
2: In response, successive governments have introduced a range of complementary programs to plug some of these gaps and provide support to specific groups of job seekers. However, most of these programs are operating in silos.
0: Yes, well, consultation for the reforms to be undertaken before the new scheme's implemented in 2028. However, advocates for the unemployed are concerned that those looking for work will continue to be penalised. Here's the Anti-Poverty Centre's coordinator, Jay Coonan, who isn't seeing any real change.
3: What we're seeing is a recycling of the current or the previous system just for a new era. There's no legislative changes. There's no addressing mutual obligations. Whatever changes they've announced today already currently exist, and providers just aren't doing what they're supposed to be doing.
0: Well, usual voice on economic matters on a Wednesday. Ian Verrend is away this week, but we are joined once again delightfully by Gareth Hutchins, ABC Business and Economics reporter. Gareth, good evening to you. Welcome to Nightlife.
4: G'day, Phil.
0: Why the need for change in the government's view anyway?
4: Well, I'm honestly confused by the government's claim that this is the biggest reform to employment services in 30 years. I don't see how it is, because it's been light on detail. And as you just mentioned, it's going to take a couple of years of consultation before they then bring in the whole policy architecture. So if we just step back a little bit, you and I, I think, have spoken about this before. We used to have a federally funded employment service that found jobs for Australia across the country. Okay. So this is the old Commonwealth Employment Service.
0: Yeah. The CES
4: was established in 1946. It helped multiple governments deliver full employment for Australians for three decades after World War II. It was eventually privatised through the 80s and 90s. In 1998, the Howard government introduced the Job Network, and that encouraged independent providers from both the private and community sectors to compete to find jobs for the unemployed. And that helped to push the old government-run service into the grave, to die a slow death. And then the government also intensified the use of mutual obligations. And these are things that force unemployed Australians to do often pointless activities in return for receiving unemployment assistance. And in 2001, the OECD wrote that those reforms by the Howard government were, quote, a radical transformation of employment service delivery without parallel in OECD countries. Now, that was less than 30 years ago. Will the OECD be writing the same thing about these changes from Labor, that this is a radical transformation of Australia's employment service delivery? So we'll have to wait and see. But for the government to say that this is the biggest change in 30 years, I can't see it until we see the detail. Now, to answer your question, why the need for change? Well, the government says the current system isn't helping enough unemployed people to find work.
0: It doesn't really work, does it?
4: No, it's not satisfying the unemployed, and it's not satisfying employers, because employers are part of the system too. They would like to be put in contact with people who are looking for work, but they're often left dissatisfied with the system and just find employees elsewhere.
0: Mm. Yeah, that's right. I mean, Amanda Rishworth today, I saw her at one point saying, you know, we've got a system at the moment which requires people to apply for, you know, any number of jobs that they're never going to get. Because, you know, they're never going to get them because they're not ready for it. They're not ready for the workforce. They don't have the skills and so on. But the system at the moment puts the onus on them to apply for these things to demonstrate that they're trying. And it's all a meaningless, pointless game.
4: Yeah, it gets to the point of these mutual obligations. So mutual obligations were introduced by the Hawke government.
0: Mm.
4: But they were really intensified by the Howard government, and over the decades, the intensity has been decreased or increased depending on the flavour of the government.
0: Mm.
4: But one of the problems with it is that these things are used often to punish the unemployed, and they're essentially a barrier for these people to find employment because it's just an added stress. They're sending them off to do pointless stuff rather than helping them with the needs that they personally have. And the requirements they have to try to find work.
0: Is it clear why this new system's going to be better?
4: Well, according to Ms. Rishworth, rather than having this one-size-fits-all system, mm. we're going to have a tailored system that just is more nuanced and is better tailored to individuals' needs. So if you're still kind of attached to the labour market, so if you've just recently lost a job, your employability is higher just because you're still attached.
0: Yeah.
4: You know, and so those people often don't need much help. They can just use the online service portal. So that will be one tier. The next tier will be people who have been detached from the labour market for longer. And, you know, the longer you're out of the labour market, it really can impact your health. It can impact your confidence, your mental health. So they require a bit more help and more tailoring, personalised services. The third tier they're talking about are those who are long-term unemployed. They can also often have disabilities, a range of added barriers that people who are recently unemployed don't have.
0: Mm.
4: So there'll be more resources poured into that group of people. But one of the problems that have been raised by unemployed advocates is that we're not really hearing much new. We've been hearing these types of things for years.
0: Yeah.
4: And so what's going to change? It will depend on the consultation process that the government has now started and what this advisory group that the government has appointed can come up with for the design of the framework and policy.
0: Mm. Unemployment relief, almost universally anybody looks at it, is inadequate, isn't it?
4: Yeah, I think it's around 43% below the poverty line at the moment.
0: Yeah.
4: A way to help people find jobs is to make sure that they're not living in poverty.
0: Yeah.
4: Firstly, if they don't have to be stressed about eating or paying their rent or getting a haircut, having the right clothes, that's a huge help. And the fact that hasn't been raised in this is a big red flag. Another red flag, by the way, is that Ms. Rishworth said nothing today about the legality or illegality of the way in which mutual obligations have been used in Australia in recent years. Because a Commonwealth Ombudsman investigation of the targeted compliance framework found that the Department of Employment, Workplace Relations and Services Australia had unlawfully administered mutual obligation system with cancelled payments for job seekers. Like, this is a huge problem, and this was not discussed by Ms. Rishworth today. And so if we're going to pretend as though that's something that, if we're just going to ignore that has happened and that it hasn't been fixed and we're just going to push ahead with mutual obligations as they are, then that's another big problem.
0: Yeah. No, you're right. And the messaging on it, of course, the governments frequently don't want to go on the, we're on the side of dole bludgers or we're not on the side of dole bludgers, and to get into that rather low-rent conversation anymore, do they?
4: No, they don't. A few years ago, so the government had done a big paper. It was a 650-page report. It was a parliament, Labor-dominated parliamentary committee, sorry, it wasn't the government. Mm. So it was a parliamentary committee put out this report identifying repeated failings in this system that we've had since it was outsourced and turned into a quasi-market system. And they said that In this report, it said the system is driven by the pernicious myth of the dole bludger, which assumes that all job seekers are lazy and seeking to exploit the system, and that framed unemployment as a personal choice. Now, this report spelled this out. And if we're going to continue to think in terms of dole bludger under the new system, then nothing has changed in decades.
0: Yeah, I know. The frustrating thing is that that perception has been created by governments of various persuasions themselves, haven't they?
4: That's true, but also by the media.
0: Yeah, and also by the media.
4: The dole bludger thing was around the time in the 70s.
0: Yeah,
4: it became a huge thing in the 70s during the time of the Whitlam era, and then Fraser after him. And it's been part of our vernacular ever since, and it's done incredible damage.
0: It's deeply rooted in the national psyche, actually.
4: Yeah.
0: I mean, you could change it, but it would need concerted action by all sides of politics to do that.
4: I
0: don't think anyone sees the political advantage in doing that, do they?
4: No, because what was the iteration that Joe Hockey came up with in 2014 when he was treasurer?
0: Lifters and leaners, I think he said.
4: Right, right. It was the same thing, but just framed differently, different clothes.
0: That's right.
4: And he thought that that was going to be an electoral winner for him. So politicians do think that they can find some political advantage in keeping this myth alive, unfortunately.
0: Yeah, they do. Yes, they do. Well said. Gareth Hutchins, terrific to talk with you, as always. Thank you.
4: Thank you, Phil.
0: Gareth Hutchins, ABC Business and Economics reporter.
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0: Thanks for the text too. The Job Network, Phil, is another NDIS. They don't assist, or do they train or help people be job ready? It's disgraceful. The current system, says my texter, is punitive and crazy. Thank you, Marion. Gareth is right on the money, says James from Ipswich. Let's have a talk about it maybe later on in the program as to what you think about the current unemployment situation, because a lot of people think it's just completely hopeless. Mutual obligation, says James, should be totally abolished. Government should have total control and accountability and reinstate a CES-style service, the old Commonwealth Employment Service. The current system is another shocking abrogation of a state responsibility. None of this is new, says my texter, Chris from Hillary's. Now, let's have a talk about it later. I would like to do that. All right, we've got news coming up. We've got a food waste story coming up too. Here's the Style Council. Love this song.

0: Yes, Paul Weller and the Style Council Heish up to the top. Thank you, Deborah. I kind of hoped I'd be redeemed, but apparently so. Good on you. All righty, let's find out how much food we waste in Australia. The answer might shock you.
1: Food.
0: A review into food waste in Australia's quick service restaurants has found substantial over-ordering and order mistakes are the biggest driver of food waste. Look, all of us concerned about food waste, I know, but the numbers in this sector are quite staggering. The quick service restaurant sector includes fast food and takeaway outlets that serve, you know, fast, quickly prepared meals with minimal table service. Foods like buns, fries, vegetables were most likely to be thrown out. Wrong orders or returns, over-ordering, over-preparing, dropped and spilled food also reported as big causes. But the cost of it all is surprisingly huge. Australia loses something like $36.5 billion to wasted food each year. That's about 1.4% of GDP. It's quite extraordinary figures. So what can be done? A plan was developed by RMIT University for End Food Waste Australia to try and help businesses mitigate back-of-house food waste. And the lead researcher and co-author of the plan was Associate Professor Liping Tong, who joins us this evening. Liping, good evening to you. Welcome to Nightlife.
2: Good evening, Phil. Thanks for having me.
0: It's great to have you with us too. That's an eye-watering number. $36.5 billion a year lost in food waste.
2: Yeah, it's absolutely staggering.
0: I know. If I'm trying to picture how much food that would be, I mean, do you have a mental picture of how much that would be? Would it be an entire MCG of food?
2: It would be, I wouldn't be able to suss that out, but I'll give her a context, I think, something that we could relate to. So it's the land equivalent of 27.3 million hectares. That's the size of the landmass that we use to grow food that is ultimately wasted, that didn't make it into our plate. So that, for context, is the landmass equivalent of the size of the entire state of Victoria. Massive amount of food waste.
0: The entire state of Victoria, if you think about it, that was used to grow food or produce food that gets chucked out.
2: And then it's not just the food that does get chucked, that's the food wastage, but also all the resources that's put into growing the food, delivering the food, and all the logistics around it. So the amount of resources being used to food that ultimately goes to waste. So that's staggering, that figure.
0: I mean, it's completely staggering. That would amount to, I don't know what, I mean, every second meal in these places.
2: So that's 36.6 billion annually, as you mentioned, and takeaway and QSRs, they contribute to 40% of the hospitality waste in total. So that's 100,600 tons annually of food waste by the sector alone.
0: Say that again, how many tons?
2: 130,600
0: tons. 130,000
2: tons
0: of food. Where does it go, Liping?
2: It mostly goes to landfill, but there are a lot of people and organizations also doing quiet work as well in actually trying to, first of all, Second Bite, Food Bank, those organizations, they're doing really fantastic work around it in trying to redirect those food waste to people, for example, experiencing food insecurity. We could redirect that if it's perfectly edible. And of course, there's also the other option as well, which is to, first of all, reduce or even mitigate the food waste in the first instance.
0: Yeah, what's the stuff, we talk about it as a cost issue, but your report talks about people and planet and profit and beyond prices, the wider impact of all this. I mean, this wasted effort. There are plenty of hungry people in Australia.
2: Yeah.
0: But it's not so much that issue, is it? It's just the way.

0: Wasted effort and the wasted resource.
1: That's the wasted effort. And then, first of all, there's also the environmental issue as well, which I believe like many of us are very passionate about. So we wanted to look at it not just economically. So 36.6 billion, as we established, is pretty staggering. But it's not just the ingredient being wasted at a business level. So they're also, as you mentioned, like resources, right? So they're losing labor. Businesses are losing preparation time, refrigeration, and all the disposal costs as well. So it represents like a broader operational inefficiency, really.
0: Mm.
1: But also, when we think about the environment as well, food waste contributes to greenhouse emissions. So it depletes our resources, water consumption, and all of that jazz. The land and the water and energy required before the food even reaches the restaurants is all depleted. We're just using all these resources.
0: Mm.
1: And then the third piece that is really very important is the social aspect as well. Very interesting tension. So the food is being lost through business operations, but yet the Food Bank Hunger Report every year, their figures are very depressing, really. Like, food insecurity remains a major issue. So the food waste is not only an environmental or business issue, but increasingly it really is a societal issue as well.
0: Mm.
1: So when we reduce food waste, we create benefit across all three dimensions, really.
0: Yeah, of course. Takeaway outlets account for, you say, 40% of hospitality food waste.
1: Yep.
0: I mean, what is it about these fast food environments that creates these kind of food waste challenges? I mean, I thought these were supposed to be lean and mean operations.
1: Well, it's very difficult to be lean and mean because like, especially in fast food, it's quite challenging, really, because the food is literally called fast food, right? So it's food is moving really rapidly through ordering and preparation and service and increasingly even delivery systems. So they move really quick, especially during like the rush and the peak hours. So they're trying to maintain speed whilst also being able to maintain quality and all that food safety requirements and protocols and operations. So that accounts for, I guess, one of the reasons on why it creates like a challenge for them, especially in the fast food area and more broadly the quick service restaurants sector. But then there's also the other aspect of it, which we find quite interesting in the research findings, is that there is a fluctuation in customer demand as well. So that there is obviously busy periods, but equally there are also very quiet periods as well. So you have the both ends of the spectrum, like the unexpected rushes and then the changing consumer patterns. So there are instances where the food waste occurs not just during the rush, but also like stock ordering, storage, they over-prepare and all of that. So it is an accumulative kind of thing. It just adds up throughout the day and throughout all the outlets. So resulting in like this cumulative effect of staggering food waste.
0: Your researchers went into these restaurants and watched what was happening. What surprised you most about what they saw?
1: Yeah, I think like the one key thing that we took away from was that the food waste is not really an end of day issue. So we always think that when we think about food waste, like food leftovers on a plate or trays, that's what we think of.
0: Well, that's some of it, yeah.
1: Yeah, at closing time, that's some of it. And then the end of day waste definitely exists. But what emerged from observations and fieldwork from our researchers is that it trickles throughout the entire day, throughout operations. So this could be things such as like a wrong order, a customer return or food that they prepare in anticipation of demand that never arrives, like a quiet day, like a rainy day, for example, that less customers.
0: Mm.
1: So, or even like a really rush moments during service, like so lettuce on the ground, offcuts, like buns, like in the bin. So and even like things like a forecasting mismatch, they prep too much and then there's too much leftover at the end of the day. So it becomes very incremental. And then that happens throughout the entire day. And that's one of the surprising findings. It's not just end of day, but it's throughout the day.
0: Bread rolls or buns, chips or fries, and vegetables were the most wasted foods. Why, do you think?
1: Yeah, I think like it's because from the research finding, it's because they fall into the perishable category, and it's also part of the intensity of the operations once again. Now, buns, for example, they are bakery products and they have a shorter shelf life. So freshness expectations, the shelf life windows is a lot shorter.
0: Mm.
1: So if the demands doesn't align with stock levels, so that's where the waste would occur. And of course, like, you know, fries, they're very interesting because they have a shorter holding requirements as well. So they're prepared very quickly and the turnover is rather high. So that's limits around like the freshness and quality of fries. And personally, I think that sometimes the portions of fries are too generous.
0: Uh-huh.
1: So there's a lot left on the plates as well.
0: Okay.
1: And then of course
0: so everyone gets too much rice.
1: Everyone, I can't finish my fries all the time.
0: Yeah.
1: Like so, and then there's of course like vegetables. Those are fresh produce, so they're more vulnerable to spoilage.

0: staff, managers and operators. And then we also did observations and fieldwork and have a chat as well with our staff, with the staff across outlets as well. And then I think there's a bit of a gap between, like, so there's things coming down from corporate and all of that about, like, you have to check it out. This is the holding time. There's protocols and all of that. But then it featured out very, I think it's quite encouraging as well, is that staff, they actually want to reduce food waste. So they're actually very motivated. They want to do the right thing. They absolutely do. So the issue here is not motivation, and then it's really more about capability, and then the support that they receive and the reinforcement. Because what we find in the research findings is that they get a lot of onboarding training when they first start, and that's the recurring theme. But then what they're saying is that they receive a less refresher and ongoing training. So the relationships between that and active food waste measurement, I think, like, that's a missed opportunity. I think maybe that's something that as a sector collectively we could actually encourage more on.
1: You also think that you should, that tying food waste targets to performance reviews would be a good thing too.
0: Yeah, I think that's something that it could be tangibly done. Because, like, one of the opportunity here is visibility. Now, if the food waste is not measured, it will remain invisible. We can't see it. So if the businesses actually start tracking, like, actively, proactively track food waste more consistently, we'll be able to identify the hotspots a lot more. And then it would actually create opportunities for change, because, like, it shifts food waste away from being perceived as something that is an unavoidable byproduct of business.
1: Yeah.
0: So they can actually monitor it and they can manage it and then actually encourage people to do the right thing across all the outlets.
1: Finally, if you could get every fast food outlet in Australia to do just one thing differently starting tomorrow, what would it be?
0: I think, like, the missed opportunity here, as mentioned earlier, I think that the key thing is training. I think that's the one thing that we could do very quickly. Ongoing food waste training and refresher training, because that's the main key thing that the staff want to do. They want to reduce waste. So it's not unwillingness, like they want to support. So they are the closest to the problems. They know exactly where the friction points are. So I would actually start with the staff and equipping them with the skills and knowledge to prevent and then to respond to food waste in a very tangible way.
1: Yeah, there was once a time, I suppose, if you ordered something, they said, okay, I'll go and cook it. But that sort of thing is not acceptable anymore.
0: Yeah. I think the protocols are pretty strict these days. Yeah.
1: Li Ping, it's been terrific to talk. Appreciate your time. Thank you.
0: Thank you so much.
1: Li Ping Tong is Associate Professor at RMIT.
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4: Nightlife with Philip Clark.
1: Yes, Fred from Caulfield in Monomo, Texas, says compare the food waste to a phone interview this morning with Raf, that's Raf Epstein in Melbourne, where the unemployed caller said his last meal was a plate of porridge last Sunday. It depends only on Centrelink funding. Yeah, I know. It's a disgrace on all of us, isn't it? It's food waste. And why so many people are hungry in our own country, let alone the rest of the world. 1-300-800-222. Hey, here's a chance for fame and glory. The Mighty Challenge is next on in the hour, all right? So give us a call, 1-300-800-222. 25 questions in 5 categories. Answer question 25 and you are the champ. That's something to say. Come on, could be you. 1-300-800-222. Lines are free.
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9: ABC News with David Rollins. 5 of 7 people trapped in a flooded cave for a week in Laos have been found alive. The 7 people entered the cave in central Laos on the 20th of May, but got trapped by a landslide triggered by heavy rain. A Thai rescue team, which includes divers who helped free the young Thai soccer team stuck in a cave in 2018, joined the operation on Sunday. The rescuers have cleared 15 metres of obstacles and were gradually moving towards where the group was trapped. Many experts don't believe the government's major overhaul of job seeker obligations goes far enough. The federal government is moving the $2 billion a year Workforce Australia system away from a one-size-fits-all model into 3 support streams based on people's individual circumstances. Christopher Rudge from the University of Sydney Law School says the proposal falls short.

0: support of addressing long-standing structural issues.
1: Effectively, there have been a series of controversies about the existing mutual obligations and targeted compliance framework system that include unlawful penalties being imposed on people are not a part of this announcement. So the proposal, it's a very narrow view of the current problem.
0: One Nation leader, Pauline Hanson, is calling for negative gearing to be limited to 2 homes per person. The government will introduce its controversial legislation to Parliament in the coming day in order to restrict future negative gearing to only new builds. Hanson has offered an alternative model, telling Sky News that Labor's plan won't deliver on its aim of getting more young people into their own home.
2: Negative gearing, well, then I'd put it to 2 houses. Limit it to 2 houses and let people invest in the housing as they have done to provide for later in life. And the younger ones can invest in a house with negative geared while they're still at home living with their parents to try and pay off the mortgages.
0: The Lebanese army says it has retrieved the body of a soldier who was killed in an Israeli airstrike near its post in Bikar. It says the retrieval was delayed from the previous day due to the security situation in the area. It comes after the Israeli military said it struck more than 100 Hezbollah sites and fighters in one of the heaviest bombardments in Lebanon since April. Supporters of a national truth-telling process say there is renewed optimism despite no formal commitment from the Prime Minister. Former Commissioner of the Yuruk Justice Commission, Travis Lovett, has completed the more than 900-kilometre Walk for Truth from Melbourne to Canberra. The Karampara and Gunjitmara man delivered an open letter to Parliament House, backed by more than 12,500 signatures, calling for a national process developed in partnership with First Peoples. Prime Minister Anthony Albanese says reconciliation remains unfinished business, and the government will continue working with First Nations peoples towards truth-telling. The lawyer for a man accused of murder has told a Western Australian Supreme Court jury he shouldn't be found guilty because he's not a career criminal. David Webber has more.
3: Paul May and James Hunt are on trial accused of murdering Raymond Smith in his Greenbushes home in 2023. The courts heard the men went there for a burglary and Mr. Hunt stomped on the 68-year-old's chest and neck. Mr. May's lawyer, Simon Freitag, told the jury the plan his client was a part of was for a non-violent burglary, and this changed when someone lost the plot and lost their mind. He said the assault on Mr. Smith was unexpected, unnecessary, and was not a probable consequence of what they set out to do. Mr. Freitag said Mr. May's own plan was to go to work after the burglary. The trial continues.
0: In sport, New South Wales has come from 20-0 down to beat Queensland in a dramatic opening to this year's State of Origin Rugby League series in Sydney. Andrew Moore has this match report.
4: A crowd of 79,186 saw an absolute thriller in often wet conditions. Queensland burst out of the blocks with a 20-0 lead after 3 early tries in 8 minutes to Rob Toyer, Tom Flegler and Hamiso Tabuai-Fadou. Hudson Young's try in the 27th minute gave the Blues some hope, but the crucial part of the game came when Kalen Ponga was sent off in the 57th minute for a shoulder to the head of Blues winger Talatau Kola, and the Blues then responded, tries to Ethan Strange in the 72nd minute to Nathan Cleary after a 40-20, and James Tedesco took a catch from a high ball in the 79th minute to score. With Cleary's conversion, it was game over. Blues 22, Maroons 20. Andrew Moore, ABC Sport, Sydney.
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0: Yes, well, hello and how are you? Philip Clark with you on ABC Radio. This is Nightlife and we're into the third hour of the program. The mighty challenge on its way, I know. It's 6 past midnight. It's 6 past 10 in WA. G'day, everyone. South Australia and the Territory is 24 to midnight. Hi to everyone across the Pacific. It's 6 after midnight in Port Moresby, 6 after 2 a.m. in Tuvalu and Fiji, and 6 after 1 in Honiara and Port Vila. In Tonga, it's 6 after 3. There you go. At some stage between midnight and 5 a.m., by the way, not the entire time, the central west region slopes, the central western slopes region of New South Wales might lose your FM signal for a bit, right? 107.1 FM signal. But that's the only interruption to broadcast tonight. 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Just put Nightlife into the search bar there. 1-300-800-222 is the number. I'll put that interview with Deborah Laurie. You might have missed some part of this because you might have been listening in a part of the country listening to the State of Origin broadcast and missed the first half of it. But my interview with Deborah Laurie, the first female commercial pilot in Australia, a lovely chat with Deborah, and that is up there as a podcast, well, will be by the end of the program. 1-300-800-222 is the number. All right, coming up in this hour, 25 questions in 5 categories in the Mighty Challenge. If you'd like to have a go, there are lines free. 1-300-800-222 is the number. Lines free, grab one. 1-300-800-222. Issues of the day in the last hour of the program. Yeah, well, there's been quite a lot of text traffic tonight on that discussion I had with Gareth Hutchins about dole bludgers and the unemployment benefit and what should happen. This is because the government have announced what they're calling the bigger overhaul of the system, but Gareth was sceptical that it was so great, partly because we haven't seen much detail on what's going on. But what do you think is a better way to deal with it? A lot of people are saying, why don't we go back to the old CES system? Because the privatisation of the whole system has been a disaster. And also the unemployment benefit is too low. People can't live on it. It's below the poverty line. 1-300-800-222. We'll talk about it in the last hour of the program, okay? In the meantime, if everybody is set and ready, you know what? So am I.
1: The Mighty Challenge.
0: 25 questions, 5 categories. Our categories tonight are category number 1, Aboriginal names and words. Aboriginal names and words. Category number 2, people mentioned in the lyrics of We Didn't Start the Fire. I'm just saying, right? People mentioned in the lyrics of We Didn't Start the Fire. Category number 3, history. For category number 4, these days. And category number 5, the inner planets of the solar system. All right, Aboriginal names and words, people mentioned in the lyrics of We Didn't Start the Fire, history, these days, the inner planets of the solar system. Stuart from Victor Harbour is a seasoned opener and he's on again. Hello, hey, Stuart. Phil. How are you?
2: Yeah, that was interesting about that lady talking about the waste, food waste.
0: I know. Unbelievable.
2: It's actually really...
0: It offends everybody, doesn't it? I mean, there are hungry people in this country.
2: Yeah, that's very concerning, Phil.
0: Yeah, I know.
2: Oh, there's about 15 cars in Victor Harbour with people sleeping in them now.
0: I know.
2: It's really quite
0: bad. It's criminal, isn't it?
2: It's sad what's going on. I just wish we could... What do we do? I really don't know, mate. Hopefully things. Well, yeah, it's hard. So I'll be quiet. But listening to that lady was quite interesting.
0: Yeah. What sort of world do we live in where people in our country are hungry?
2: Do you have many? You know where you live? Do you have many homeless people around there?
0: Yeah.
2: Seriously?
0: Yeah, I do.
2: My son lives in Dunedin, in New Zealand. He just told me the last few years, he's known it's really becoming an issue. It's just Australia and New Zealand are wealthy countries, Phil.
0: They are. Hey, Shuey, I enjoy your soapbox, let's get into it.
2: Yeah, I was just talking to you because it is interesting.
0: Yeah, no, I agree.
2: And it concerns all of us. Well, I'll just go with Inner Planets and I'll just interesting just what's going on.
0: The inner planets of the solar system. Question number one.

0: one. Which metallic element gives Mars its distinctive red colour?
1: Oh, my... Isn't that iron?
0: Is that your answer?
1: Yeah.
0: Correct.
1: Yeah, right. I wasn't sure.
0: The only reason I ask is because you're asking me a question. Is it iron? And as you know, I don't generally answer questions.
1: I know you don't, mate. I was just a bit reticent.
0: Iron, yes. Technically, iron oxide, also known as rust.
1: Yeah, that's Mars. Yeah, okay. I wonder how
0: did you see NASA has announced plans to build a base on the moon by the end of the decade?
1: I heard about something like that. Is that what
0: I mean, with all the issues in the world, where would you? I mean, really?
1: This decade.
0: Yeah, this decade.
1: 4 years.
0: Yeah.
1: I mean,
0: it's not going to happen.
1: That,
0: don't worry, it's not going to happen.
1: No, I just don't. I just think it's pie-in-the-sky stuff, but still.
0: Question two, the inner planets of the solar system. Is that what we're doing?
1: We'll go for it. Thanks, Phil.
0: Which prehistoric supercontinent had a name meaning all Earth in Greek?
1: Was that Gondwanaland?
0: Not Gondwanaland, no.
1: Well, it's the end of me.
0: That's the end of you.
1: It's good enough for me. It's good enough for you.
0: Good enough for you. See you, Stuart. Bye-bye. 1-300-800-222 is the number. Okie doke. Lincoln from Berry's Creek. G'day, Lincoln.
2: G'day, Phil. How you are tonight, mate?
0: All right. Yeah, not bad. The inner planets of the solar system. Which prehistoric supercontinent had a name meaning all Earth in Greek?
2: Oh, I know this. I do know it, but guess what, Phil? Let's skip me and have a good night, okay?
0: Good on you, mate. Thank you. Bye-bye. Hey, by the way, there's some breaking news. I'm reluctant to spruik it too hard, but there is some breaking news out of Iran. Iran, this is an announcement just breaking on overseas news outlets that Iranian TV have got hold of what they say is the unofficial draft agreement between the US and Iran, which allows for the end of the blockade, the US blockade, and the opening of the Strait of Hormuz. Look, why is this significant? I mean, I suppose it is because it indicates that, well, there are negotiations that are maybe more advanced than we're being led to believe. But anyway, that's the breaking story. Andy from Bateman's Bay. G'day, Andy.
3: Yeah, g'day. I guess it's all the planets, inner planets. Is that planets are like closer to the sun than Earth is my query.
0: Well, queries don't get far here. The inner planets of the solar system. Which prehistoric supercontinent had a name meaning all Earth in Greek?
3: Yeah, if it refers to planets, the only one I can think of that's that can't be Mercury because that doesn't. I don't think so, but we'll go with Mercury and thanks.
0: No, mate, not Mercury. No, it wasn't. Which prehistoric supercontinent had a name meaning all Earth in Greek? I mean, that's not referring to a planet. I mean, I don't think that's where we're driving at. Jai's on the road. G'day, Jai.
4: G'day, Bill.
0: Now, we need a word here, don't we? Which prehistoric supercontinent had a name meaning all Earth in Greek?
4: Gondwanaland?
0: No, we've had Gondwanaland. It's not Gondwanaland. That related to, what became Australia, but go on. It's not, it's already been used, so I'll give you another crack at it.
4: No, that was my guess. Sorry,
0: that's it?
4: Yeah.
0: Okie doke. Thanks, Jai. Sure. See you, mate. Bye-bye. Okie doke. Shane in Darlinghurst. Hi, Shane.
5: G'day. It's the other one. It's Pangaea.
0: Pangaea, correct. Which
5: I've got one. That's the first one I've ever got right.
0: Is that right?
5: Yes.
0: Shane.
5: May I say something?
0: Yes, you can say whatever you like. As a first-time question getter, hello.
5: First time. Just in saving food and stuff like that.
0: Mm.
5: So when I buy my bread with my plastic bags and stuff like that, well, you do your bread and then you've got those long plastic bags. Right, so you just wash those, hang them out upside down, and when you've got shallots, when you've got celery, when you've got greens, then you just put those in them, in the fridge, you know, downstairs, and you're saving a bit of plastic and you're saving a bit of food.

0: A good idea. I've never heard that one. So, I mean, I save all kinds of plastic bags. I mean, I hate buying plastic bags, but you can't avoid it. You just can't avoid it. Hang on. So you use the bread bag.
1: The bread bag. You buy your bread, your long
0: bread because it always comes in plastic, yeah.
1: Yeah. So once the bread's done, you know, you wash it, you hang it out, you put it over there on the side, and you got then your shallots, or you've got celery, or you've got something that needs to be nice and crisp. So even carrots or whatever it is, but then it'd last longer by being in that
0: in the bread bag. Is that because the bread bag has got holes in it? Which it does, doesn't it?
1: No, it's just a normal, one of those normal bread bags, you know, like just, it's a plastic bag, but you're just not using, so it's reduce, you know, reuse, recycle, that sort of thing. So I just keep the bread bags are the plastic bags I use.
0: I like that, Shane. Do you eat every slice of bread in the bag?
1: Oh, only when I've got a great soup that I've got tonight because it's winter.
0: Oh, you chuck it in the... You chuck the bread in the soup or eat the...
1: Well, the bits at the end are the most important. You love them because they're really good. Yeah. I mean, other people don't like them. Do you like those?
0: I do, because as a kid, I used to fight with my brothers to get the crust, as we called it. We loved the crust because you could smear it with butter and peanut butter and hook into it. And it was the best piece of the bread. But I think a lot of people don't like it, do they?
1: I think you've hit the nail on the head there. Butter and peanut butter, and you're just walking past, get a knife and slather it with whatever what you butter or peanut butter.
0: Butter. Now, Shane, all this chit chat's all very well, but it doesn't help you with the challenge. So we've answered question number two: which prehistoric supercontinent had a name meaning all Earth in Greek? It's Pangaea. Yes. Yep. Question number three:
1: I don't get to choose the different.
0: You can choose any other category you like, or you can stay here.
1: Yeah. What are the categories again?
0: Aboriginal names and words. This is because it's Reconciliation Week began today.
1: Yeah. I'd love to be able to do that, but
0: Aboriginal names and words. People mentioned in the lyrics of "We Didn't Start the Fire."
1: Yeah.
0: History, These Days, or the inner planets of the solar system.
1: I'm going to go for the love history. The Billy Joel one, I think. I'm going to go for that.
0: People mentioned in the lyrics of "We Didn't Start the Fire."
1: Hang on, who's the singer?
0: No, I didn't say who the singer was. I said people mentioned in the lyrics of "We Didn't Start the Fire."
1: Okay. Well, let's go for that anyway.
0: Okay, question number three. Who succeeded Franklin D. Roosevelt as President of the United States?
1: Oh, Franklin D. Roosevelt. Second World War. Second World War, I'm thinking, so he died. No, I don't want to get him in.
0: This is not helping you, Shane, no.
1: No.
0: All right, mate. All right.
1: Hang on.
0: We're going to have to move on, mate. Thank you. 1-300-800-222 is the number. Paul from Essendon. Hello, Paul.
2: Hey, how are you, Phil?
0: Hello. That bread bag idea was a good one, Paul. Now, people mentioned in the lyrics of "We Didn't Start the Fire," who succeeded Franklin D. Roosevelt as President of the United States?
2: It was before JFK, so it's going to be
0: no good. No. All right, Paul, thank you. 1-300-800-222 is the number. Corbin is at Success in Perth. Hello, Paul. Hello, Corbin.
3: Hey, Phil, how are you, mate?
0: I am all right. Yep, not bad. Question number three. People mentioned in the lyrics of "We Didn't Start the Fire." Who succeeded Franklin D. Roosevelt as President of the United States?
3: If it's from "We Didn't Start the Fire," I'm going to say Harry Truman.
0: Correct. Yes, it was.
4: A short time ago, an American aeroplane dropped one bomb on Hiroshima and destroyed its usefulness to the enemy. That bomb has more power than 20,000 tons of TNT. With this bomb, we have now added a new and revolutionary increase in destruction to supplement the growing power of our armed forces. In their present form, these bombs are now in production, and even more powerful forms are in development.
0: Yes, Corbyn, it was Harry Truman. People mentioned in the lyrics that "We Didn't Start the Fire." Now, there's been a lot of text discussion about bread bags. Jim in Campbelltown says it's a shame it wasn't the category tonight. I'm being told that bread bags do not have holes, at least not in Victoria. Okay. Look, I agree with that. I agree with that. There are some that do and some that don't. Okay.
3: Yeah, I'm pretty sure they don't in Perth either. So.
0: Oh, okay. Okay, yeah, maybe I've got confused about that. I suppose the point of a plastic bag is, the trouble is bread goes mouldy in a plastic bag, but the idea of reusing them for vegetables I think is a great idea. Question four, people mention in the lyrics of "We Didn't Start the Fire," but you don't have to stay there, you can move.
3: Yeah, let's go back to the planets. I think I'll do better with that one.
0: Okay. Corbyn from Success in Perth, question number four. Name either of the two moons that orbit Mars.
3: I'll name you both. They're Deimos and Phobos.
0: Oh, correct. Yes, very good. Gee, with knowledge like that, Corbyn, you should be putting your hand up to be part of the first lunar base.
3: Hopefully. No, really? I don't think so.
0: Can you imagine a worse gig in the world?
3: it would be pretty rough, wouldn't it? Yeah.
0: You remember that scene out of Blade Runner? My favourite movie, as everyone I'm sure knows, that scene out of Blade Runner where they have the airships sort of floating around the streets blasting messages about the opportunities available off-world.
3: Go live on Mars.
0: Go live on there are great opportunities off-world. Go live on the moon. I don't know. But the most biggest entertainment you'd ever get would be a big screening of State of Origin, I think. Gee, it'd be on a big delay, though, Corbyn, because you would...
3: It would be on a huge delay.
0: Be a massive delay. Think of the betting opportunities there. Question number five, the inner planets of the solar system.
3: Yeah, let's stick with it.
0: Venus's atmosphere is primarily made up of which greenhouse gas?
3: I would not have a clue. Let's just guess carbon dioxide.
0: Correct. Yes, very good. He's a demon for the inner planets and his knowledge of them, Corbyn. Do you pay any attention to what's going on here on Earth, Corbyn?
3: Not really.
0: Very wise. No, very wise, wouldn't you?
3: Of course I do.
0: Right now, looking around the world, you'd be very wise if you didn't. Actually,
3: yeah, true.
0: Question number six, the last one in the inner planets of the solar system.
3: Yeah, let's do that one.
0: To the nearest minute, how long does it take light to travel from the sun to Mercury?
3: The sun to Mercury?
0: Yeah,
3: how long I know to Earth it's about 8 minutes, so let's just say Mercury's half. I'm going to say 4 minutes.
0: To the nearest minute?
3: Yeah, four minutes to Mercury.
0: Am I giving him that, Dave? To the nearest minute? No, I can't give it to you. Actually.
3: Nah, all good.
0: Corbyn, but that may probably help others. Thank you, Corbyn. See you, mate.
3: No worries. Bye. Thank you.
0: Bye-bye.

0: Question number six. My texter says, wait for it. Phil Trump will make sure the Moon Village has his name on it. okay, yes. All right. Okay, the inner planets of the solar system, Natalie. To the nearest minute, how long does it take light to travel from the sun to Mercury?
1: 2 minutes?
0: No, not two. Thank you, Nat. No, not 2 minutes. Dave's in Perth. Hi, Dave.
2: How's things, Phil?
0: Not bad. Talk about space travel and bread bags. How about this? Jen in Adelaide reckons bread that is baked on site is often in bags with small holes. It's more of a boutique product. Mass bakeries, which transport bread all over the place, have plastic bags without holes.
2: I think all the gourmet bread, they're in like kind of stiffish plastic bags with tiny little holes all through them.
0: Yeah. Right. Yeah, I thought, you know, I have bought bread like that. Someone says veggie bags like carrots have breather holes. Oh, yeah. Bread would dry out if there were holes. Okay, maybe that's it.
2: I've had carrots in bags and I put them in the fridge and they get a little bit slimy.
0: They do. I know. Whenever I hate buying vegetables in plastic, but, you know how it's unavoidable, Dave.
2: We're just going to put holes in them.
0: Yeah. I just usually tip them out all into the crisper. It's a bit of a lucky dip in there sometimes.
2: Yeah.
0: And then once a week you have a clean out and all the, you know, the slimy cucumber down at the bottom, that's bad.
2: Slimy cucumbers go straight in the bin, mate.
0: No, I know they do, but, I mean, you got to get them out of the bottom of the crisper, Dave, and they don't come out in one piece. I'm just saying. Question number six. To the nearest minute, how long does it take light to travel from the sun to Mercury, Dave?
2: Two and four, let's go three.
0: Correct. Yes, 3 minutes. 3 minutes. I was kind of considering giving it to, but anyway, I can't.
2: I just met it and you like paused and like, I don't know, it seems.
0: Yeah.
2: Four.
0: Yeah, I know. I was wondering whether the definition of the nearest minute might mean a minute either side, you see, but I mean, I don't think it does. Because it actually takes 3 minutes and 18 seconds. So 3 minutes is the right answer.
2: Suzanne would have given it to him.
0: Oh, don't pull that on me, Dave.
2: Well,
0: Suzanne, that is going to get you nowhere.
2: Suzanne, like, I've like got near enough, it's close enough.
0: Oh, really? Is that how things are run on the weekends?
2: Well.
0: Near enough is close enough. Well, Dave, it's this kind of sloppy attitude that has made Australia the weak country that it was. We should be powerful and strong and get things right.
2: Okay.
0: Sorry.
2: For the nearest minute.
0: Dave's about to pull the fader down on me. Question number seven. Sorry, I've had too many cups of coffee. Question number seven. When these days, Aboriginal names and words, people mention in the lyrics of We Didn't Start the Fire or history?
2: Can I try history, Phil?
0: Okay, history it is for question number seven. Farlap's skeleton is on display in which city?
2: Well, I think it's in New Zealand, so let's go Wellington.
0: Correct. Very good.
2: Ooh,
0: yes.
2: Okay.
0: I think a lot of people say, isn't it where Farlap's heart is? No, there's no way.
2: I still would have said Wellington.
0: Wellington. Yeah, it's that's right, yeah. New Zealand horse. It's on display in Wellington. Michael from Greensboro says, I don't think you're cleaning your crisper once a week if the cucumbers have gone slimy enough to not pick up in one piece. Ooh. I see. Okay. Ross from Scoresby says, there's no way Suzanne would have given it to him. Okay. All right. Carol from Windsor makes the very salient and important point that bread bags do have a hole, at least one, otherwise you can't get the bread out. Thank you, Carol. Dave, we're up to question number eight. Staying with history?
2: Yeah, let's stay in history.
0: The 1469 marriage of Ferdinand II of Aragon and Isabella of Castile is often considered the de facto beginning of which country?
2: I don't know, Austria?
0: No, not Austria. Sorry, Dave. Yeah. Thank you. Ray in the Bay says, handy food tip, Phil. Be sure to put a tablespoon of

0: coconut oil in the fry pan before cooking kale so that it can slide easily into the bin. Oh, dear. I don't reckon kale is as bad as you think. 1-300-800-222. Dave in Tassie. That's quite right, Dave. What happens on Nightlife Weekends stays on Nightlife Weekends. Yes, exactly. All righty, let's move on here. Tara from Gunbower in Victoria. Hi, Tara.
1: Hello, how are you?
0: Very, very well. I thought you were Tara the truckie for a second there, Tara, but you're not. You're a different Tara. Good on you.
1: Not a truckie, no.
0: Question number eight. We're in history. The 1469 marriage of Ferdinand II of Aragon and Isabella of Castile is often considered the de facto beginning of which country?
1: No clue, but can I change it? Do I have to have that?
0: No, you can't. That's it.
1: Why can't I change it? Does it?
0: No, you can't.
1: Joe DiMaggio one.
0: No, can't. No good?
1: Okay, what's the question? Some country? Repeat it, please.
0: The 1469 marriage of Ferdinand II of Aragon and Isabella of Castile is often considered the de facto beginning of which country?
1: France.
0: No, not France. Thank you, Tara, but no, not France. Peter from Armidale. Hello, Peter.
2: G'day, Bill.
0: Question number eight. History. The 1469 marriage of Ferdinand II of Aragon and Isabella of Castile is often considered the de facto beginning of which country?
2: I've no idea. I was going to guess Switzerland.
0: Not Switzerland, no. Sorry, Peter, not Switzerland. No. Paul says, Phil, the delay in radio, TV and light is about 1.25 seconds from the Earth to the Moon. Is it? I think it's longer than that. Isn't it? So no problems for State of Origin. Is that all it is? From the Earth to the Moon, the delay is only 1.25 seconds. I don't know. We'll have to check that. 1-300-800-222. Chris on the Nightwatch says kale chips are good. Rodney from Warburton. Hi, Rodney.
3: Hello. Good morning.
0: Morning. Question number eight. We're in history. The 1469 marriage of Ferdinand II of Aragon and Isabella of Castile is often considered the de facto beginning of which country?
3: Yeah, stupid, frawly history and what we used to do. I think it's Spain.
0: It is. It is Spain. Correct. Yes, yeah, Spain. Harry in the Bay says it could be considered the beginning of the USA because it was they who financed Columbus. Hey, how about that? Okay. Now, yeah. Somebody else said they looked it up. It's only 1.3 seconds. Okay.
3: Isn't it 8 seconds from the sun to the earth?
0: No, it's longer than that. I think it's eight minutes, isn't it, from the sun to the earth? Yeah, 8 minutes. Now, Rodney, question number nine.
3: Yes, sir.
0: We're in history. You can stay there if you like or you can move.
3: Probably will move.
0: You can go people mentioned in the lyrics of We Didn't Start the Fire, Aboriginal Names and Words, it's Reconciliation Week. These days, up to you.
3: I'm going to have to stay where I am, I'm sorry.
0: History? Staying in with history?
3: Yes.
0: Question number nine. Which of Henry VIII's wives was the mother of King Edward VI of England?
3: Catherine.
0: Not Catherine. Sorry, Rodney, no, not Catherine. Mick from Bamboka. Hello, Mick.
4: Hey, Phil, how are you going?
0: Yeah, good. Good. Question number nine. We're in history. Which of Henry VIII's wives was the mother of King Edward VI of England?
4: Must have been one of the last ones because he killed a lot that didn't have sons. No.
0: No good?
4: No, sorry.
0: No good. All right, Mick, thank you. Kale and kale chips aren't getting much of a rap. Jim in Campbelltown's got the right answer. Sally from Bullsbrook's got the right answer. Yes. Fran in Tira's got the right answer. Susan in Hobart, that's not correct. No.

0: Steve from Leicester. G'day, Steve.
1: How are you, mate?
0: Not bad. We're in history. We're up to question number 9. Which of Henry VIII's wives was the mother of King Edward VI of England?
1: And if I can quickly mention an earlier caller, the guy that uses the bread bags.
0: The bread bag, yeah.
1: Yeah. He said shallot, or yeah, spring onions and celery. I think it's the shape of the bag that says longer vegetables.
0: Yeah, he was saying spring onions and celery. That's right. I think that's because they were longer vegetables, yeah.
1: Yeah. That's just been unmentioned.
0: Yeah, no, I think that's what he was saying, yeah. Mind you, I mean, it depends how much bread you eat. As he said, you just rinse the bag out, and then he said you hang it on the line until it's dry, and then you keep the bags in a drawer.
1: And the other thing is use your local businesses and you'll get less plastic, you know. Buy a nice loaf of bread, you don't get a plastic bag with it.
0: Oh, you mean if you buy it from a local bakery?
1: Yeah. Yes.
0: Yeah.
1: Or your local fruit and veg bloke, yeah.
0: Yeah.

0: the onto the scale at the cash register. That never works that well.
1: Tenderizing them.
0: Stop it. Steve.
1: I guess Anne Boleyn.
0: Not Anne Boleyn. No, thank you. See ya. Not Anne Boleyn. Deborah from Camberwell has got the right answer here. Lynn the Queenslander, Baronia from Adelaide. Hillary. Hello, Hillary. Has got it. Robin says Anne Boleyn. B-E-R-L-I-N. No, it wasn't Anne Boleyn. It wasn't. Warren from Paran in Victoria. Hi, Warren. G'day.
2: Yeah, I think it's Jane Seymour. She died during or after the birth due to complications.
0: Correct. Yes, Jane Seymour gave birth to Edward, and Edward became, in the affliction of time, Edward the Sixth of England. But he didn't last long, did he? He died. He was just a kid.
2: No, he was only nine. I think he was only nine.
0: He was only 9 years old, I think. That's right.
2: Mm.
0: A sickly child. Yeah, no, that's right. All right, question number 10. We're in history. You can move.
2: Yeah, look, Billy Joel, Who Didn't Start... Oh, sorry, not Who Didn't Start the Fire. That song was from my childhood, so I think I might give that a crack.
0: People mention in the lyrics of We Didn't Start the Fire. Okay. Now, people, Paul and others have looked this up. Light and radio and TV travels at 300,000 kilometres per second. The moon on average is blah, blah. So it's about 1.2 seconds, 1.3 seconds each way. As someone says, that's better than the delay on the Listen app sometimes. Oh, dear.
2: True that.
0: Yeah, all right. Why does John from Mitcham say you can't beat a porterhouse mashed potato, peas and beans and a lot of salt? No, I agree. Well, I agree with you, John. I don't know why you're mentioning it, but thank you for it anyway. All right, people mentioning the lyrics of We Didn't Start the Fire. Question number 10. After singing it in The Man Who Knew Too Much, Que Sera Sera became the signature song of which American film star? People mention in the lyrics of We Didn't Start the Fire.
2: I know Doris Day's mentioned in it. Who else is mentioned in it? I don't know. I don't know, but I'm going to have a crack. There's only one other. Yeah, no, I'll have a crack at Doris Day.
0: Doris Day is correct. When I

0: Yes, it was Doris Day. Karen from Skelton says the world was destined to get a great queen, Elizabeth I. Yes, Elizabeth I, who was the daughter of Anne Boleyn, wasn't she? Warren, question number 11.
1: I'll stick to the
0: people mentioned in the lyrics of We Didn't Start the Fire.
1: Yes.
0: Which fictional boy has been played on screen by Alexander Maloney, Jeremy Sumpter and Robin Williams?
1: Fictional boy. I'm just thinking my Peter Pan, but I can't remember. Yeah, I'll just take a crack at that.
0: Take a crack at what?
1: Peter Pan.
0: Correct.
2: Your captain is scanning the horizon for our next port of call. Let's see. Ah, there it is. Oh, it's my lunch. That's very good, because a captain's lunch is very important. Unless the captain is the lunch, and that captain happens to be the notorious...

0: by his welcome grin. He's imagining how well you'd fit within his skin. Never smile at a...
1: Yes.

0: Righto, Warren. Question number 12. Staying here?
1: Yeah, absolutely.
0: Which epic 1962 movie by David Lean is based on the 1926 autobiography Seven Pillars of Wisdom?
1: Oh, God.
0: We're going to have to move on here, Warren, because let's just do it this way. Barry from Toowoomba. Hello, Barry.
2: Oh, g'day, Phil. Phil, it's Barry here.
0: Yeah, g'day, Barry.
2: Good, thanks. Phil, I just want to mention an alternative to the bread packet bags.
0: Oh, yeah.
2: I have found the cereal bags in the cereal boxes. It's sort of a cellophane and a plastic tip between that. It's a wonderful bag for keeping vegetables in.
0: Oh,
2: is it? It's like a
0: cellophane. Once you finish the cornflakes, you can stick.
2: Yeah. Oh, yeah, they're wonderful. They are wonderful. Yeah. I've had them for quite a number of years, Phil.
0: Oh,
2: and they'll keep them in the crisp.

0: Phil, I'm sorry, I don't know that one.
1: That's all right, Barry. Thank you.
0: Well, Phil, while you're there, Phil, I'd like to just pass on a good day to my sister who lives in at Redcliffe in the Dolphins country down there. My sister Patsy, she's not real well at the moment. I just want to say hello to her.
1: There you go. Good on you, Barry. Thanks, mate.
0: Thank you, Phil. Thank
1: good,
0: you.
1: Good. Yes, a sad night for you, Queenslanders, tonight, Barry.
0: Yeah, I know. I know. Well, it was a good game. It was a good game. They won. They're a better side.
1: Yeah. All right. That's very fair of you, Barry. Thank you, mate.
0: Thank you.
1: Bye bye. Because we're getting a lot of other opinions on the whole matter. Marie from Narooma. Hi, Marie.
2: Oh, hello. How are you, Phil?
1: Oh, I'm pretty good. Question number 12, people mentioned in the lyrics of We Didn't Start the Fire. Which epic 1962 movie by David Lean is based on the 1926 autobiography, Seven Pillars of Wisdom?
2: Oh, golly gosh, I so wish I knew the answer. I've gone, yes, I know that, yes, I know that, yes, I know that. And this one, no.
1: No good.
2: But lovely talking to you. Thank you, Phil.
1: Thank you, Murray. Bye-bye. Thank you. Any polymer molecule produces microplastics, says my texter. Yeah, I know. That's a massive problem. We've done some stories about that. Tess from Gawler's got the right answer here. Frank from Mount Evelyn's got the right answer. Dario from Fairfield. Hello, Dario.
3: Hello, how are you?
1: Pretty good. We're up to question 12. People mentioned in the lyrics of We Didn't Start the Fire. Which epic 1962 movie by David Lean was based on the 1926 autobiography Seven Pillars of Wisdom?
3: I had memorised this song, so I definitely, oh, I hope I'm right, but Lawrence of Arabia?
1: Correct, yes. It's, oh, you mean you memorised the song, yes.
3: Yeah.
1: I think there's no... Yeah, yeah. No, Lawrence of Arabia is correct, yes. All right, question number 13. Here's another suggestion. We reuse the bread bags as bin bags, which works great. The bags fit nicely in an ice cream container for food scraps. Oh, okay. Dario, question 13.
3: Yep.
1: We've got one left in people mentioned in the lyrics of We Didn't Start the Fire, if you like.
3: Yep, we'll go with that one.
1: Norma Jean Mortensen was the birth name of which movie star?

0: question.
1: No.
0: Not the previous question about two ago when you asked the question. I didn't hear the answer because I was dialing. Was it Doris Day before the previous answer?
1: Yes, correct. A singer of Que Sera Sera. Yeah.
0: Yeah. Okay. So that would leave us with Princess Grace. Oh, who else was there?
1: Sorry, Dario. We'll have to say goodbye, mate. Thank you anyway. 1-300-800-222. Sam from Harvey. Hello, Sam.
2: How are you?
1: Oh, not bad, Sam. Yeah.
2: Yeah.
1: Question 13. We're up to people mentioned in the lyrics of We Didn't Start the Fire. Norma Jean Mortensen was the birth name of which movie star?
2: Would it be Marilyn Monroe?
1: Correct. It's Marilyn Monroe.
3: You know, I'm going to be 25 in June.
4: You are?
3: That's a quarter of a century. Makes a girl think.
4: About what?
3: About the future. You know, like a husband. That's why I'm glad we're going to Florida.
4: What's in Florida?
3: Millionaires. Flocks of them. They all go south for the winter like birds.
4: Oh, you're going to catch yourself a rich bird?
3: Oh, I don't care how rich he is. As long as he has a yacht, his own private railroad car, and his own toothpaste.
4: You're entitled.
3: Maybe you'll meet one too, Josephine.
1: Oh, dear. She was great. Question 14. We've got no more people mentioned in the lyrics of We Didn't Start the Fire. So you've got a choice of history, a couple left there. We've got five left in Aboriginal names and words, and five left in these days. Sam.
2: I'll try history, thanks, Philip.
1: All right. History it is. Question 14. Which board game became known as the Mad Queen's Game during the Renaissance?
2: Would it be chess?
1: Correct, it is. Yeah, it's chess. Nice work. All right, question 15. Well, it's been a while since you've done two in a row, Sam. Good on you. Question 15. We've got one left in history, if you like.
2: Yes, please.
1: Which British political party...

0: Muncan language of North Queensland?
1: Taipan.
0: Correct. A Taipan.
1: That's a record for me, Phil. I've never got two in a row in 25, 30 years.
0: On you, George. On you, George. Question 17. Aboriginal names and words. It's Reconciliation Week. That's why we have a category.
1: Yeah, I read that this morning in the West Australian.
0: Yep. Question 17. Okay, Aboriginal names and words.
1: Yeah.
0: Which Victorian city has a name meaning resting place in the
1: Melbourne?
0: In the Wadda Wurrung language?
1: Melbourne?
0: Not Melbourne, no. Sorry, George. Thank you, mate. Bye-bye. Well done on getting two in a row. Adrian from Bella Vista had the Taipan, and Karen from Sydney had the Tories. Annette from Perth had the Taipan. Thomas from Oak Flats. Hi, Thomas.
2: How you going?
0: All right. Question 17, Aboriginal names and words is where we're at. Which Victorian city has a name meaning resting place in the Wadda Wurrung language? It's not Melbourne.
2: Albury?
0: Not Albury, no. Not Albury, sorry. No, not Albury. Ian from Dover in Tassie. G'day, Ian.
3: Good morning.
0: How you doing?
3: Very well. It's a bit wet, a bit cool, but that's...
0: Is it?
3: It's hot. Oh, okay. Yes. That's the way you want it. It'll be fine on the weekend, and then it'll rain next week.
0: Yeah, all fine on the weekend's good. You can get out and do some stuff. Yeah.
3: Yeah, it'd be great.
0: Question 17 we're up to. Aboriginal names and words. Which Victorian city has a name meaning resting place in the Wadda Wurrung language? It's not Melbourne. It's not Albury, but don't think Albury would be classified as a Victorian city, would it?
3: No, probably not. I will have a stab at Ballarat.
0: Correct. Very good.
3: I nearly went Bendigo.
0: You see, whenever you get a choice...
3: Go the other way.
0: It's always Ballarat or Bendigo. That's right. Who had the gold rush?
3: Wodonga.
0: I don't think they ever found gold in Wodonga, and I don't think they ever will.
3: No.
0: Mind you, actually, Albury Wodonga looks pretty different these days, you know.
3: It's not a bad part of the world.
0: It's not a bad part of the world. No, I agree with that. It's a very good part of the world. I mean, talk about inland cities. I mean, if you put aside Canberra, for example, which is the biggest one, if you talk about inland cities, because, I mean, a lot of them aren't that great. So what would you go? I mean... Yeah, Albury Wodonga would be there. Would be easily in there, I think, as you know.
3: I sort of quite like Mildura as well, but whether that's a city.
0: Yeah, I don't think Mildura is big enough, is it? As a city.
3: Don't tell people in Mildura that.
0: No. Anybody listening in Mildura, bring in.
3: There'll be a rush of phone calls.
0: Oh, no, I don't think maybe you don't want to be in a city. Question 18. We're in Aboriginal names and words, but you could also go to these days.
3: Oh, I think I'll move to these days.
0: These days, question number 18. What's the usual day for elections in the USA?
3: Tuesday.
0: Correct. Yeah, that's nice work.
3: Thank you.
0: One.
3: I think it's the strangest thing to do, to have an election on a Tuesday. That's cutting a few people out.
0: Well, did you hear right? Did you read more? I mean, apparently the reason why is this, because the framers in the early days thought that the weekends were for church and God, you know, for Saturdays and Sundays, because they're religious people, of course, and that was a big part of the world. And then you couldn't have it on Wednesdays because that was market day. So they
3: There is a logical reason for it then.
0: So they opted for Tuesdays, which, because you see, isn't it the same in England, isn't it? I think they have elections on, do they have elections on Tuesdays in England? They're not on the weekend anyway, I know that.
3: When they invented postal voting, it was a better suggestion.
0: Well, Australia is, I mean, they should all take, you know, examples from us because we've got the best system. Vote on the weekend and it's compulsory.
3: Well, yeah, it gets a result too.
0: And you get a result. Question number 19. We're in these days, if you like.
3: Yes.
0: In France, which annual religion?

0: I can go and feel his cage biting arena, and then I'll back up.
1: All right. And by the way, we've just discovered that Election Day in the UK is by convention a Thursday. So, yeah. Okay. For similar reasons, because, you know, Wednesday's market day and the weekend's religion. Okay, Ian, thank you, mate. See ya. Bye. 1-300-800-222 is the number. Here's the Tara on the road in the truck. G'day, Tara.
2: G'day, Phil. How are you tonight?
1: Not bad. Question 19 we're up to. These days, in France, which annual religious observance is known as Mercredi de Cendre? Mercredi de Cendre.
2: First thought was going to be Christmas, but I'm just wondering if that's Easter Monday. Mercredi sounds more like a Monday. I'll go with Easter Monday.
1: Yeah. Not Monday, Tara. Thank you. See you, mate.
2: All right, thanks,
1: Bye.
2: Phil.
1: See you later. Who's got the answer here? Karen in Sydney's got the right answer. No, it's not that either. Wally, I'll come to you shortly. Monica from the Hunter Valley. Hello, Mon.
3: Hey there, Phil. I hope everybody's going well, and I hope the paramedics are going all right with this rain and on the road.
1: Yes, exactly. All this rain would cause dramas on the roads, I'm sure.
3: Yes, I have I'm going to have a guess at Mother's Day.
1: No, it's not Mother's Day either.
3: Okay.
1: Thank you.
3: Catch you all later.
1: See ya. Bye. Thanks, Mon. Mercredi de Cendre. Brolga from Brunswick Rest has got the right answer. Lynn, the Queenslander, says, good morning, Phil. Trump is an idiot. Thank you, Lynn. Short and sweet. Trev from Surfers Paradise. Hello, Trev.
4: Hello, Philip.
1: Question 19. These days, in France, which annual religious observance is known as Mercredi de Cendre?
4: A Mercredi, I don't know. It sounds a little bit like a miracle. Am I allowed to have two guesses?
1: You know you're not.
4: I'm not, and it's a religious day.
1: In France, which annual religious observance is known as Mercredi de Cendre?
4: De Cendre. I'm going to go the Ascension.
1: No, not the Ascension, no, it's not. All right, well, while we attend to our religious history and observances, we'll have some news as well. Pam in Hobart's got the right answer here. Yes, Annette in Perth has got the right answer. Tina in Fairfield as well. All right, we've got the news coming up. We'll have 5 minutes of news. We'll get back into it. We're up to question number 19, and we'll finish all that off. Here's the news coming up.
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0: ABC News with David Rollins. Five of the seven people trapped in a flooded cave for a week in Laos have been found alive. Nick Parmeter has the story.
1: A moment of jubilation amongst the rescue team after news filtered through that they'd found five of the seven Laos nationals alive in a cave. The group of seven entered the cave in central Laos on the 20th of May before being trapped by a landslide triggered by heavy rain. A Thai rescue team, which includes divers who helped free the young Thai soccer team stuck in a cave in 2018, joined the operation on Sunday. The rescuers have cleared 15 metres of obstacles and have been gradually moving towards where the group was trapped. The team says the search for the remaining two members of the group continues.
0: Israel is carrying out more airstrikes in southern Lebanon, issuing evacuation warnings for the southern city of Tyre, with dozens of Lebanese killed in intensified bombing. The BBC's John Sudworth has the latest from Beirut.
2: Israel is very clear that this war was reignited shortly after it began its attacks with America on Iran when Hezbollah fired rockets across the border into Israel. And Israel says that it is doing all this to defend itself. There are pockets of support for Hezbollah in this country, of course, there always have been, but there are plenty of people, some of whom we've just been speaking to here in central Beirut, who are deeply frustrated by what they see as Hezbollah once again dragging this country.

0: country into a war that it doesn't need.
1: Palestinian militant group Hamas has confirmed the death of its senior commander in Gaza, Mohammed Odeh. Dozens of Palestinians have carried the body of the armed wing chief through the streets of Gaza City in a funeral procession a day after Israel said it had killed him. The Israeli military said Odeh was killed in a targeted attack on Tuesday night, just over a week after his predecessor was killed in an Israeli strike on a Gaza apartment block. Analysts warn it's becoming harder for young people to find work as the federal government announces a massive overhaul to employment services. Australians accessing JobSeeker will be required to complete tasks and activities tailored to their situation. There'll be consultation for the reforms before implementation in 2028. Chief Economist from the Australia Institute, Greg Jericho, says more young people are unemployed now compared to 6 months ago.
2: Getting really hard at the moment for younger people to find work. And certainly if you are unemployed, the hoops and things you have to go through to get a job and also exist on JobSeeker make it pretty near impossible for some.
1: Bail has been refused for two men accused of separately acting as money mules in the ACT, allegedly moving millions of dollars in alleged scam proceeds. Sakasha Marlin takes up the story.
3: A 53-year-old man is charged with dealing with more than $1 million in alleged proceeds of crime, while a 49-year-old man is separately accused of helping move more than $1.5 million through business email compromise scams. The cases form part of a broader investigation into money mules operating in the ACT. Money mules facilitate the swift movement of money that has been fraudulently obtained to disguise where it came from. The chief ACT magistrate found the allegations involve sophisticated and ongoing offending and refused both men bail. The cases remain before the court.
1: In sport, a late converted try to fullback James Tedesco has given New South Wales a 22-20 comeback win over Queensland in the opening State of Origin Rugby League game at Sydney's Stadium Australia. Tedesco crossed with less than 2 minutes to play after Maroons fullback Caelan Ponga had been sent off for a shoulder charge midway through the second half. Origin debutant Ethan Strange, halfback Nathan Cleary, and then Tedesco, the Sydney Roosters fullback, all scored four pointers for New South Wales, with Queensland a player down. Earlier, a fast start saw the Maroons race out to a 20-point lead in as many minutes. Tedesco has told Channel 9 that his side did well to work its way back into the contest.
4: Gave too many errors, gave him too much field position. We knew if we had some ball on back to field position, we'd give ourselves a chance. And obviously, Caelan going off gave us an extra bit of boost. So just glad we hung in tight. That's what Origin's about all the way to the 80th minute.
1: And two men and a dog have been rescued from a life raft after their fishing boat sank off the North Queensland coast. The Australian Maritime Safety Authority says an emergency beacon was activated about 139 kilometres northeast of Airlie Beach, prompting a rescue aircraft to search the area overnight. ABC News.
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0: Yes, well, hello and how are you? Philip Clark with you on ABC Radio. This is Nightlife and we are right around the country. Wherever you are, you're getting us loud and clear, except if you're in the Central West Slopes region of New South Wales where you may be having some problems with your FM signal. But everybody else, that's for maintenance and repairs, but not the whole time. It lasts until about 5 a.m, but not the whole time. Alternatives, the ABC Listen app or Channel 25, but everywhere else you should be getting us loud and clear. 6 past 1, last hour of the program, 6 past 11 in WA, in South Australia and the Territory. 24 to 1 and right through the Pacific as well. All righty, 1-300-800-222 is the number. We have got our issues of the day. Look, there's a few things around, aren't there? I wonder what you make of the whole unemployment shake-up being proposed by the federal government. We don't have a lot of details about it, but I think almost everyone thinks that the current situation's hopeless. Job seekers not enough. People are below the poverty line. They're really struggling. Plus, the whole system doesn't seem to help people into jobs anyway. If you're maybe you're out of work yourself and you're stuck in the system, you might like to give us a call. Or maybe you've got solutions to it. 1-300-800-222 is the number. See, in Queensland, by the way, the Queensland government is assisting a lot of sugarcane farmers to become soybean farmers. Not sure where that's coming from. Excuse me, frog in the throat. As soon as I mentioned soybeans. Hang on. I'll have a slurp of soy milk. That's better. Apologies. 1-300-800-222 is the number. All right. But there may be other issues you want to have a chat about as well. 1-300-800-222 in our issues of the day. But first up, we have a little thing to complete called
1: The Mighty Challenge.
0: Yes, where we were up to question number 19. The question was, in France, which annual religious observance is known as Mercredi des Cendres? Now, Susan from Greensboro is on the line. Hi, Susan.
2: Oh, hello.
0: What do you reckon?
2: I reckon it's Ash Wednesday.
0: Correct. Yes, if everyone was misled by my pronunciation of the French word for Wednesday, Mercredi, my apologies. But there you are. You know,
2: no, it was okay.
0: Mercredi des Cendres. Ash Wednesday, question number 20. All right, we've got 3 in Aboriginal names and words and 3 in these days.
2: These days.
0: These days. Which 2002, sorry, now we'll leave that. In the Bible, on which day did God create the sun and the moon, Susan?
2: Maybe day one.
0: Not day one.
2: Oh.
0: No, sorry, Susan, not day one. Wally from Glenfield. Hello, Wally.
3: Yes, hello.
0: Hello.
3: Susan stole my Mercredi.
0: Mercredi des Cendres.
3: I want it back because I'm an atheist, and now you ask me a question about the Bible.
0: That's not much interest to you by the sound of it, Wally.
3: Well,
0: if you regard it as a book, anyway.
3: I know I'm down to 6 because the first day's gone,
0: mm-hmm.
3: and then you have 6 after that. And Sunday is the day of what, lying in listening to the footy or something like that?
0: I think you're supposed to brush your hair and clean your shoes and go to church. But anyway, let's let bygones be bygones here, Wally. Go on.
3: That would be interesting to know what he did on the different days. I wonder what he got paid to do that.
0: How do you know it's a he?
3: Yes, yes. And was he on double time or time and a half?
0: Stop it. In the Bible, on which day did God create the sun and the moon?
3: Okay. Let me try to think about this logically. He might have created the heavens on the first day, perhaps. Now, I'm completely just guessing. And Yeah, so I'm thinking that maybe the Sun and the Moon came second, perhaps.
0: No, not second, Wally. Sorry. Oh, sorry. Thank you, Wally. Not second. Barbara from Falconbridge. Hello, Barbara.
4: Oh, hi.
0: Hello. Question 20.
4: I'm here with my kidney pain waiting for you.
0: Question number 20. In the Bible, on which day did God create the sun and the moon?
4: Well, I believe it was the sixth day, and then on the seventh day he rested and saw that everything was good.
0: No.
4: Not the sixth.
0: No.

0: He didn't. He may have rested and thought everything was good, but that's not correct. Cameron from South Perth. Hello, Cameron.
1: Yeah, good morning.
0: Morning. We're in a category called These Days. Question number 20. In the Bible, on which day did God create the sun and the moon?
1: First day.
0: No, it wasn't the first day. No, sorry, Cameron. No, it wasn't the first day. Janet from Caulfield. Hello, Janet.
2: Hi, Phil.
0: In the Bible, on which day did God create the sun and the moon?
2: I don't know. I rang up fresh Wednesday, but let me guess. Thursday?
0: Well, we know it wasn't the first day.
2: No.
0: It wasn't it wasn't the second day. And it wasn't the sixth day.
2: Third day.
0: So it's kind of, you know, there are a few choices left here. Sorry, what did you say?
2: Third day?
0: Third day. No, it's not the third day.
2: Oh, yeah.
0: We're kind of running out of options here, aren't we? 1-300-800-222 is the number. Lines are free. The board is there. You will get straight through if you want to answer it. We're up to question number 20, so you could win from here. Dave from Toowoomba says, I'm agnostic. Jane from Homebush, that's correct. Yes, Ingrid from Malanda, that's correct as well. Come on, 1-300-800-222. In the Bible, on which day did God create the sun and the moon? It wasn't the first, second, third, or the sixth. So I reckon you've got a good chance of lucking out even if you don't know. It was the last day, Phil, and he said last one out, turn out the lights. No. 1-300-800-222. Bob from Greenacre. Can I help me out here, Bob?
3: Oh, I hope so. The fifth day.
0: No, it's not the fifth day. Okay. Which probably means that the next person's going to get the right answer. It's not the fifth day. John from Mitcham. Yes, correct. Brett from Chapman Valley. Have you read your Bible, yeah. Brett?
4: Nope.
0: In the Bible, on which day did God create the sun and the moon?
4: I'm going to go for the fourth day.
0: Thank you. Yes, the fourth day. Correct. We got there in the end. It was the last possible guess. All righty. Question number 21. We could stay with These Days, where there are two left, or we could move to Aboriginal names and words, where there are three left.
4: We'll stay with These Days.
0: All right. These days. In the Orthodox tradition, Mondays are dedicated to which supernatural creatures?
4: Sorry, the call dropped out. I missed that.
0: In the Orthodox tradition, Brett.
4: Yes.
0: Mondays are dedicated to which supernatural creatures?
4: I have no idea. I'm going to say No, I got no idea.
0: No idea? Okay. All right, we'll leave it. Anne from Mitcham says God received penalty rates the day after he created the unions. I suppose. Karen from Sydney's got the right answer on this one. Yes, Maria's got the right answer on this too. What about George from Wongulla? G'day, George.
5: Nah, yeah, that's me, but I haven't got a clue, mate, on that one.
0: Okie dokie. Thanks, George. So, yeah, Keith from Busselton. Help us out, Keith.
6: What was the question again?
0: In the Orthodox tradition, Mondays are dedicated to which supernatural creatures?
6: Oh, that would have been the Mundong, wouldn't it?
0: The what?
6: Mundong?
0: Not the Mundong. No, not the Mundong. Whatever you're talking about, no, this is the answer. Pat from The Point says, I've tried to build a Lego set during a blackout before. God must have had a similar experience for the first 3 days in that case. Yes, well, that's true. Ingrid from Atlanta says, it's a well-known fact that Australia is a post-Christian society. Okay. Atticus. Hello, Atticus. Hi, Atticus.
7: Yeah.
0: Hi. Question.
7: What's the question again?
0: Question 21, we're in a category called These Days, right? In the Orthodox tradition, Mondays are dedicated to which supernatural creatures?
7: Oh, this is a guess. Is it Holy Angels or Angels?
0: Correct. Yes, it is. Holy Angels. Yes. Hello? Now, Atticus, you've got to answer the question on your own.
7: Yes, I know. We're on the ride home. It's a car trip home.
0: Okay. All righty, question number 22, but you can't get help, okay? So we've got Aboriginal names and words and or these days.
7: Yep.
0: Well, you've got to choose.
7: Oh, sorry, would you say it again?
0: Aboriginal names and words or these days?
7: These days.
0: These days. Which US soap opera is set in the fictional Midwestern town of Salem?
7: Oh, it's a witch trial one. Is it Twilight?
0: Not Twilight, no. Sorry, mate, no. 1-300-800-222 is the number. Jim in Campbelltown says, why is it wrong to kill a mockingbird, Atticus? I guess that's where the name came from. If Earth is our mother and the moon is our father, does that make our sun their son? I don't know. These theological questions are way beyond me. 1-300-800-222. Karen from Sydney, that's correct. Come on, who's going to help us here? Which US soap opera is set in the fictional Midwestern town of Salem? Which US soap opera? 1-300-800-222. Line's free. Grab one. What do you reckon? Which US soap opera is set in the fictional Midwestern town of Salem? We're up to question number 22. Four left. You could get home from here. Anybody going to help us out here? 1-300-800-222. Rita from Leonay, correct. Ruru in Port Franklin, correct. Annette from Perth, also correct. But you'll need to call me if you're going to win. Karen in Sydney, that is correct. Spencer from Geelong. Hi, Spencer.
8: Yep. How you doing?
0: Not bad. What are we after? Which US soap opera is set in the fictional Midwestern town of Salem?
8: Is it the Salem Witchcraft?
0: No, not the Salem Witchcraft, no. Pearl in Darwin. Hello, Pearl.
9: Hi, Phil. How you going?
0: Pretty good. What do you reckon?
9: Days of Our Lives.
0: Days of Our Lives, yeah.

0: There we go. Thank you, Pearl. Good on you. Hey, that's a nice text I've just had. Phil, at the age of 42, I finally had enough of listening to Triple J and I've come over to ABC Radio permanently, I think from Maui and New Minor. I've always loved the call-in quiz. It's real radio connecting with the community. There we go.
1: Nice.
0: Question 23. There's only three left here. They're in all in Aboriginal names and words.
1: Okay.
0: Which marsupials take their name from a Darug word meaning no water?
1: No water.
0: No water. That's the big clue.
1: I don't know, Phil. Koalas?
0: Correct.
1: Yeah, because they just eat gum leaves, don't they?
0: They do. Although apparently they do drink, but it does not it's not immediately apparent how. All right, there's two left. Aboriginal names and words.
1: Mm-hmm.
0: Nipaluna is the Muinina name. For which Australian capital city? Nipaluna.
1: Nipaluna.
0: Nipaluna. Is the Muinina name for which Australian capital city?
1: No idea. I'll just guess Melbourne.
0: That rules one out, doesn't it? No. Thanks, Pearl. See ya.
1: Thanks. Bye.
0: Sandy in South Perth, correct. Susan, correct. Harry in the Bay, correct. Nick in Cairns. G'day, Nick.
2: Hey, mate, how are you?
0: Not bad. Nipaluna is the Muinina name for which Australian capital city?
2: I'm going to have a guess and say Perth.
0: Say what?
2: Perth.
0: Not Perth, no.

0: It's not Perth. Sorry, no, not Perth, but that rules another one out. It's not Melbourne. It's not Perth. Where are we? Andrew in Goolwa. Hello, Andrew.
1: Hello.
0: Hello. What do you reckon? Nipaluna is the Muanina name for which Australian capital city?
1: Darwin.
0: Not Darwin. No, not Darwin. Sarah from Alphington. Hello, Sarah.
2: Hi. I'm actually from Alphington, not Clinton, whatever you said, but anyway.
0: Oh, Alphington. Sorry.
2: That's all right. You know what prompted me to call?
0: Mm-hmm.
2: Was the Days of Our Lives theme. I remember during lockdown that there was a woman who used to ring up Jacinta Parsons and would, like, do a commentary of Days of Our Lives in her cupboard because her family didn't know she was doing it. It was the most... I was like, I just have to share this. I probably don't know the answer to any of your questions, but it gave my little... whatever, a tickle.
0: I thought
2: it was...
0: your funny bone, a tickle. Yeah.
2: That's it. So we've ruled out Melbourne, Darwin...
0: And Perth.
2: Okay. Let's go Adelaide.
0: Not Adelaide.
2: Okay.
0: We're running out. Right. We're running out. Thank you. We are running out. Are we not? Leaper in Adelaide. Hello, Leaper.
3: Lepa, yes, sweetie, I don't know because I rang for the Salem one, so I've got no idea.
0: No idea? Okay.
3: Well.
0: All righty, we'll move on. Thank you. Ursula from Townsville. Hello, Ursula.
4: Hello.
0: Nipaluna is the Muanina name for which Australian capital city?
4: Hobart.
0: Correct, yes, it is. It's Hobart. That's right.
4: That's where the AM program comes of the morning to us.
0: Sabra Lane, I think. It's right. It's broadcasts from Nipaluna, doesn't she? Well, it used to, yeah.
4: Yes.
0: All righty. That means something quite important here because you've dealt yourself into a situation. Question number 25, and to win, we're in Aboriginal Names and Words. Which multi-platinum Australian singer and actress has a first name that means boomerang in the Noongar language?
4: No idea. Sorry.
0: No good?
4: No.
0: All right, Ursula. Thank you. It's waiting for somebody. Who is it going to be? Norma's in Bendigo. Hi, Norma.
5: Hi, how are you?
0: Pretty good. Which multi-platinum Australian singer and actress has a first name that means boomerang in the Noongar language?
5: No, I don't know any. Sorry,
0: no good.
5: I don't know it.
0: All right. Well, we'll move on. Bernadette from Kayleen. Hi, Bernadette.
6: Oh, hi, Phil. All I can think of is Nerilda Jacobs.
0: No, it's not Nerilda Jacobs. No, it's not. Dave in Arnhem Land. G'day, Dave.
7: I think I'll say good night, Phil.
0: No good. Okie doke. Thank you. Who's going to help us out here? David from Elizabeth in South Australia. Hi, David.
8: Yeah, hi, Phil. How are you going?
0: Pretty good. Which multi-platinum Australian singer and actress has a first name that means boomerang in the Noongar language?
8: Before I say that, Phil, can you tell me what's up with the masked man, Rod Quinn? Is he still with ABC Radio?
0: He's still with ABC Radio. Yes, he is.
8: I've heard of Rod for ages.
0: No, he's around. Yeah.
8: You do fill-ins, does he? Fill-ins on...
0: He does, bits and pieces. He's doing bits and pieces. I'm sure he'll pop up again.
8: Rod here on Nightlife and overnights. Look, the answer to that question is one or two. I'll go Casey Donovan.
0: Not Casey Donovan.
8: Oh, no.
0: Sorry, David, no, it's not Casey Donovan. Eddie in Perth. G'day, Eddie.
9: Hey, Phil. How are you?
0: Good. Who are we after?
9: I missed the question.
0: Which multi-platinum Australian singer and actress has a first name that means boomerang in the Noongar language?
9: Oh, can you give that to me one more time, please?
0: No, we'll have to move on. Dallas from Narre Warren. G'day, Dallas.
10: No, hello. Ernie Dingo.
0: Not Ernie Dingo. No, it's not Ernie Dingo. Oh, dear. Gail from Wollongong. Hi, Gail.
11: Hi.
0: Who are we after?
11: I'll have to let it go.
0: No, all right. No. I'm surprised, I must say. Pat from Shoalhaven. Hello, Pat.

0: Oh, hello. I can see faces and I just can't get names. And it's not going to be Christine Arnoux.
1: It's not Christine Arnoux. No, it's not. No. Which multi-platinum Australian singer and actress is a first name that means boomerang in the Noongar language? Who is going to help us out here? Kane is in Carlton. Kane will know this. G'day, Kane.
2: G'day, Phil.
1: You'll know this. Who is it?
2: I think it might be the singing budgie.
1: Well, you said that. You said that, not me. You better give her a name, I think, Kane.
2: That's the Western term for Kylie singing budgie.
1: Kylie Minogue, exactly.

0: Yes, Kylie Minogue, because Kylie is a Noongar language, a Noongar word meaning boomerang. Kylie means boomerang, as Kane knows. Thank you, Kane. Good on you.
1: I take it back, by the way. I started watching the Doco series on her, and I think she's fabulous.
0: Oh, yeah, did you? Hang on. Yeah, I know. I haven't seen it yet. I've got it on my list to watch, actually. Is it good?
1: I've only watched the first one. It's pretty dramatic, as you might expect. Yeah. But, it's I don't know. It's a story worth telling, that's for sure.
0: Well, you've got to admire Kylie. I mean, she's built a career that has lasted and lasted.
1: No, she's the best. She's awesome.
0: Reinvented herself so many times.
1: She's done, she's survived really well in the public.
0: Yeah.
1: For so many years as well, decades. So.
0: Yeah.
1: I can also remember...
0: Dave's giving it a 10 out of 10. And Dave is a very harsh, unforgiving man.
1: The Doco thing.
0: Yeah.
1: Yeah, it's good. It's good. I mean, I don't know. It's got Netflix fingerprints all over it. I mentioned the brand name, but yeah. You know what I mean. But yeah, no, it's definitely worth watching.
0: Okay. A lot of good footage.
1: Yeah, Jason Donovan also is hilarious in it. He seems like a really fascinating character. Because I feel like he sort of gets set up as like, they sort of set it up as if he's like really bitter that she sort of ended up going with Michael Hutchins.
0: Well, you see, that was a great career move, wasn't it, in a way? I mean, it gave Kylie a whole level of indie cred, which Kylie didn't, up until that stage, despite her many achievements, she did not have that. But after hanging around with Michael Hutchins and
1: you'll have to watch it. It's entertaining.
0: Yeah. Also Nick Cave, of course, too.
1: Yeah.
0: I know. Yeah. All right.
1: Nick Cave, Michael Hutchins and Jason Donovan. Pick your gun out. Which one hasn't been on Neighbours?
0: Go away. All right, Kane. All right. I'll put you on hold. We'll get some details from you. And Dave, we'll send this out to you, maybe. 1-300-800-222 is the number. Noongar is pronounced with a silent G. Is it? Oh, thanks, Barb. Noona, okay. Chipper says, I've got a son called Kyle. Does that mean he doesn't come back? Maybe. Chipper? Yes, Michael Hutchins and Nick Cave were the making of her, says my texter. Cindy in Perth had Kylie. Gee, it took a while to get there, didn't it? Chairs from Enmore, Angelina from Alexandria had Kylie as well. Lou from Elwood had Kylie Minogue. Well, knock me down with the boomerang. I didn't think it was Kylie, says my texter. Yeah. Yes, it is. Phil, it's Kylie's birthday today, the 28th of May. She's 57 years old. There you go. Well done, Kylie. Happy birthday from all of us here on Nightlife.
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0: Yes, our Aboriginal Words segment was to mark Reconciliation Week, which starts today, finishes up next week. 1-300-800-222. Issues of the day on the way. Here's Wurrumpi.

0: Yeah, the classic Warrumpy Band and Blackfella, Whitefella. 1-300-800-222 is my number. Give me a call. Jason in Belldivis. G'day, Jason.
1: Hey, how are you?
0: I'm pretty good.
1: I just want to help. Good on you, brother. Love listening to you. Hey, just want to help you out a little bit with the proud Wajak Buja name. It's Noongar.
0: Oh, yes. I'm very pleased for people to help me out here, Jason, because I don't think I probably got any of them right, actually. What is it? Right. So the Noongar, so N-O-O-N-G-A-R is the, what did you say it was again?
1: It's called Noongar.
0: The Noongar language. Did I get any of the rest of them right? Warrawarrung, is that right from the Victoria?
1: Well, not 100% sure because I'm from Western Australia.
0: You're from Western Australia, yeah.
1: I'm the Buja here.
0: Yeah. Anyway, thanks for helping us out. I remember making a big clangor once when I was broadcasting on another radio station about an Aboriginal name as well. I'm about as good at the pronunciations of those as I am of French Ash Wednesday words, Jason. But thanks, mate.
1: No, that's okay. You gave me a good laugh.
0: Good on you. Thanks, Jason. Bye. 1-300-800-222. Ian says, Phil, I think we've learnt tonight we've learnt two things. We're not that religious. Yeah, we had struggled with the Bible one, didn't we? We're not that religious and we don't know much about Aboriginal names. No, probably not. There's a, mind you, there's a lot, they are around a lot more these days, aren't they? I was surprised that Nipaluna took so long for us to get to. Ralph says, Warrumpy Band, good one, Phil. 1-300-800-222 is the number. Little Brother Trucker says, does ABC only have enough funding to afford 145 of the Warrumpy Band? I've only ever heard the same two songs. Oh, look, it's only because I like the song, Little Brother Trucker. That's all. If you're out in the dark in the middle of the Pacific, Venus, or as it's sometimes known as the evening star, pops up for a few hours. You can take a bearing of it with your almanac and sextant and then know where you are. Venus is so bright now, worth a look if you get a chance. To the northwest after sunset. Some of your listeners might be interested. Good talkback topic. From Mo at Yamina. Have a nice night. Okay. Yes, no, it is Kylie's birthday. Kylie was born on the 28th of May and she is 57 years old today. Kylie Minogue, the word, but it's a very common Australian name, Kylie, isn't it? Means boomerang in Noongar, in the Noongar language. 1-300-800-222. Issues of the day. There's a few things around.
2: Issue of the day.
0: What do you think's a better system for dealing with unemployment benefit and the unemployed? Amanda Rishworth, who's the relevant federal minister, says that they're embarking on a major reform of the whole system. She says a system which doesn't work at the moment. Well, yes, fair enough. There was no mention of increasing the unemployment benefit itself. I wonder what you make of the whole system anyway. 1-300-800-222 is the number. Calgan says, I stay off welfare altogether and pay my own way, doing entry-level jobs that don't pay much more than that anyway. The current unemployment benefit is about $400 a week, I think, isn't it? Which if you're living in any town or city and pay rent, you're going to struggle. It's below the actual poverty line, as people measure these things. Now, the government isn't saying that they're going to do some more about that, but do more about the system of how you get people ready for jobs. I don't know. I wonder what you think about it. 1-300-800-222 is the number. If there are lines free if you want to grab one. What do you think? What do you think's a better system? Maybe you've been in the unemployment benefit system yourself and have struggled with it. There were some pretty emotional calls to Raf Epstein, I know, in his Melbourne radio program, about people who were struggling to stay alive on it and struggling to feed themselves. The system doesn't, Ross says, the system doesn't work at the moment, but they're quite happy to string it out, changing it every couple of years. Well, that does seem to be the situation, doesn't it? Did it all start from when we abolished the Commonwealth Employment Service, the old CES? Privatised it and put up the job network and other things, which a lot of people on the text line tonight are suggesting is not much better than the NDIS and the people who rip the system off that way. 1-300-800-222 is the number if you would like to call. Back on Kane. Perhaps everyone is night owl listening to Nightlife and Overnights, and they probably don't hear Sally Sarah every morning at 7 a.m. reporting from Nipaluna in Hobart. Yeah. Yes. Julia says, and I think this is true too, Phil, the difficulty for white fellas with Aboriginal language is that they are regional and state specific due to all the different mobs. No, well, that's true too. But like lots of languages which we're not familiar with, you need to hear them pronounced for you once so you don't make the mistake again. Chris on the Southern Water says, Phil, the unemployed have their entire day's expenses less than what a politician spends on lunch. That would be right. That would be right, Chris. Nigel from Mackay. G'day, Nigel.
2: How are you, mate?
0: Yeah, pretty good.
2: Long-time listener, first-time caller.
0: Hey, Nigel. Well done. Welcome aboard.
2: Yeah, that unemployment stuff, mate.
0: Yeah, funny.
2: I know a lot of people on unemployment, and they always say, you know, it's a full-time job trying to stay unemployed.
0: Mm, go on. What do they mean by that?
2: Well, they go out of their way to stay unemployed. So, you know, they don't want to work.
0: Mm.
2: So I honestly think the government should bloody, pay them bare minimum, but if you want a higher unemployment, then join up with, you know, do something with the Army, Air Force or Navy or something, you know?
0: You can't join the Defence Force. The Defence Force is turning people away. I don't think they're looking for people, Nigel. It's quite hard to join the Army or the Navy or the Air Force for that matter.

0: I think they turn people away because they're not bloody smart enough.
1: Yeah, well, that might be right. But they're not. The army's not a place you can just. They don't have an unlimited number of people they can recruit. That Nigel, it's not. That's not the case.
0: Yeah, but you know, you got to do something with them because you know, a lot of people believe it's a full time job staying on the dole.
1: Yeah, well, a lot of people are on it. Say, well, that's you know, we'd like a job, but you know, this system is not helping as much. Get one. That's all.
0: Well, work that if you really want it, mate.
1: Well, you're in Mackay, are you, in Queensland?
0: Yeah.
1: Are there any jobs around there?
0: Oh, heaps, mate, heaps.
1: Doing what?
0: Everything from in kitchens in the supermarket.
1: Yeah.
0: Truck driving, they're screaming for truck drivers up here. They're,
1: truck drivers.
0: You know, they're screaming for truck drivers in Brisbane, in Townsville, all that, so...
1: Yeah. Okay. Thanks, Nige. Good on you. Give us give us a ring again. Thank you. 1-300-800-222. John of Coburg has raised a good topic too. Phil, there's only one real topic for discussion this week. James Heard, should he be the next Essendon coach, yes or no? Well, I'm happy to take calls on that too. James Heard was there when the club, of course, fell into great disrepute, wasn't he? He says those days are over. He would like to come back and he's got some heavy establishment supports. What do you reckon if you're a Dons fan, a Bombers fan? 1-300-800-222 is the number. James says, hang on, Kylie Minogue's 58 today, not 57. She's the same age as me. She's 1 month older. Yeah. All right. Cecilia in Ararat. Hi, Cecilia.
2: Hi. How are you, Phil?
1: Yeah, not bad.
2: I think we should go back to the old CES stage. Ararat's not a very big place, but there's about five of those other employment agencies and you only get assigned to one.
1: Mm.
2: And when I was looking for work, when I was looking after my aunt, because she was in bedridden, and because I was a carer, they didn't get any pay for getting me a job, so they wouldn't help me because it was... I think it's changed since because everything has changed, but they got paid by like the least likely, and because I had an income as supposedly as a carer, there wasn't a value in getting me a job for them. And so, but the old CES, well, as I said, I don't know how many there are, but there's about four in this town, and if you can only go to one of them, they don't all have all the jobs. And I think Ararat's got about 12,000 people. So if they went back to the old CES style, at least there's one place to go and they know all the jobs.
1: And they know all the jobs, yeah.
2: And it was government, so it was no scale of how much they got paid for who they got a job. And I think that's pretty good. Yes, I mean better than what it was. And with what they're saying about the new start allowance being so low, in COVID when they doubled it or put it up, people got jobs because they could afford to get a haircut and, you know, do the things that they had to be presentable to get a job.
1: Yeah, Jesse in Mitcham's texted me and agrees with you. He says, I presume it's a he, it might be a she. Job seeker, when it was doubled during COVID, my friend with three university degrees, including a PhD, finally got an appropriate job. The old Centrelink equivalent was just sending her to apply for jobs making sandwiches and stuff from home. Waste of time. Waste of everyone's time and money.
2: Yeah.
1: Because she's never going to get a job like that anyway. No.
2: Yeah, exactly. And I just think, let's keep it simple.
1: Yeah.
2: To have four different places and you can't register with all four of them. You can only register with one of them. And, it's just silly. And some people who are on carer's allowances or the pension need to work because they don't pay for enough to pay your rent and all those sort of things.
1: Sure.
2: To have somewhere where, you've got an income, well, no, you don't, and you need to work around it. Yeah, so, it's not as simple and cut and dry. They just need to treat everybody who comes through the door looking for a job as somebody.

0: he needs a job.
1: And they need to do something about the level of benefit, quite frankly, too. Because I mean, if people can't live or feed themselves or pay rent or buy a clean shirt, how are they going to get a job?
0: Yeah, or have a haircut.
1: Yeah,
0: haircuts make a big difference in how you present yourself.
1: Yeah. Yeah, they do.
0: Yeah.
1: Thanks. So how long were you a carer for, Cecilia?
0: Oh, 5 years.
1: Okay.
0: But I was also teaching, when my contract finished, I was looking for other. Well, I went on doing casual relief teaching, but I could arrange the time that I could arrange the package people to be around when I was teaching.
1: Mm.
0: And then I could do the night time and the rest of it.
1: Yeah.
0: So, But, again, those sort of things don't pay for a life. Like no. I still had 3 kids and things.
1: Yeah.
0: And I had to work to pay, still had to pay my mortgage and all those other things. And if you work 25 hours, you lost that carer's allowance anyway. But I work more than 35 hours more often than not.
1: Yeah.
0: Because that's what you need to do to pay. But I know that when I was looking for work, that's what they told me. You know, well, we won't be getting you. We don't make any money out of getting you a job, so you're not our priority.
1: Mm.
0: Yeah.
1: Yeah. Well, that's the thing. I mean, I think a lot of people highly question why these things should be, you know, for profit operations in the first place.
0: Yeah, exactly. And as I said, when people get a decent amount of money to live off, there'll always be people who are never going to work.
1: Of course.
0: But they seem to get around it no matter what the restrictions are. They become experts.
1: They are not in a way, they are not the problem. Well, they are a different problem. But that, I mean, the problem is the people who would like to get a job. Desperate to get a job, but can't. And does this system we have help people get a job? Because you're right, Cecilia, there will always be people who don't want to work.
0: Yeah, and they have ways of doing everything to get around it.
1: That's right.
0: When the CS was government, one of my children has been helping people. They're studying law, and they're helping some people. And one person that they've helped. Didn't have a birth certificate, and he had to help him go through the stages of, and then they can get a license when they've got a birth certificate. They can get a bank account. They can do all this. There's a lot of reasons why people can't get a job that is a legal job, you know, like one that pays taxes, because those simple things. And if you're the CES is like the old CES, then you'd be able to, the government would be able to find your birth certificate, you would think.
1: Mm.
0: Yeah, and they're not on Centrelink either, because they can't have to have a birth certificate to go on Centrelink. So there's a lot of things that people assume that aren't quite right.
1: Yeah, I think that's right too, including use of the word dole bludger, which no one in the sector who thinks about it or has been in it thinks is a useful way to describe anyone. No.
0: No. And if somebody labels themselves as that, they're either embarrassed or they're one of those very few people who are happy to sit down and do nothing
1: Which sadly there will always be a group of people in the community like that. Mm.
0: Yeah, there will be, but the rest of us can get on, you know, if everyone could get a job. Everyone had the same opportunity to get a job or a strong opportunity by going to an employment agency and those people, well, they'd just be carried along by the rest of us anyway.
1: Yeah. Thanks,
0: without imposing on a smaller amount of people. There's like you can say dole bludger, but there's those companies that don't pay any tax. And what sort of bludgers are they? High flyer bludgers?
1: There's plenty of high flyer bludgers, I can tell you.
0: Exactly.
1: There's plenty of high net worth individuals who pay little or no tax.
0: Yeah. Exactly.
1: You know, so how do you

0: drive them, exactly.
1: Yeah.
0: All right.
1: They're all doing the same thing. They'll get the doctors. Yeah, see you later.
0: See you later, Cecilia. Appreciate it. Thanks. Yeah, 1-300-800-222. On the James Heard matter, he's got supporters. Someone says, James Heard coming back to coach Essendon is the equivalent of Ben Johnson being asked to be president of the International Olympic Committee. Well, yes. Well, he doesn't. He said the whole drug issue at Essendon was not his, nothing to do with him. Gary says, yes, we couldn't do any worse. James Heard's refused point blank to take any responsibility for the scandals from involving drugs at Essendon, and that's why they're where they are today. Yeah, all right. 1-300-800-222. John from St Kilda. Hello, John.
2: Yes, good evening, Phil. How are you? Good morning.
0: Yeah, good morning. Yeah.
2: I'd like to speak about Reconciliation Week, which starts today.
0: It does.
2: I'm just very concerned, and I'm sure there's a lot of your listeners, that this issue of Reconciliation Week is becoming a political weapon. For example, Travis Lovett arrived in Canberra today after walking from Melbourne to Canberra.
0: That's right.
2: In a spirit of reconciliation.
0: Mm-hmm.
2: And I understand that he was met by the Speaker of the House and by the President of the Senate,
0: mm-hmm.
2: and, of course, the Minister for Aboriginal Affairs and the Prime Minister. But no one from the opposition came out and met him at all.
0: Mm.
2: A couple of the Teals did. Now, that's a person that I believe there was nearly 2,000 or 3,000 people that that walked to Parliament House in Canberra with him.
0: Mm.
2: So that's the first point. The second point is we have a Victorian election coming up at the end of the year, and the leader of the opposition has come right out and said, look, within 100 days, we're going to abolish treaty.
0: Mm.
2: We feel that we know what's best for Indigenous Victorians.
0: This is the treaty process and the voice process that's been set up in Victoria. Yeah,
2: that's correct. Now, why does this need to be politicised? Why we're better than this as Australians?
0: Mm.
2: We stick up for fairness and equity within our society, and we're very lucky that we have that. So why are we using this issue as a point of division? It should be a point of celebration.
0: Yep. Well, I think a lot of people would say hear, hear to that, John. Appreciate your point, making the point. Thank you.
2: Thank you.
0: Good on you. 1-300-800-222 is the number. Yes, I don't think the walk to Canberra was meant as anything else other than a sign of, what is the, Warumpi says, black fella, white fella. Doesn't matter if you're a true fella, which is probably right too. All right, we've got news coming up and we've got overnights to follow. Here's Dusty to take us home.

0: Yeah, Dusty, and you don't have to say you love me. Francis Leach is going to look after you after this, and you know how that's done. Hi, Francis.
1: Oh, Dusty.
0: I know.
1: I really, really love her work. I've actually picked up, I still buy vinyl records, Philip, and I found on my travels a fabulous collection. I do like the BBC recordings, and she did a lot of them. Particularly in the mid-period of her career. So I bought this double album of her live performances at the BBC, and what a set of pipes. Unbelievable.
0: Have you got a whole audio room at home, Francis, where you've got... Hang on. Okay. So we got... Tell me, do you have a cassette tape player?
1: I have a Nakamichi cassette deck, yes.
0: Oh, what? Look at this.
1: From the 80s. Like, and you have
0: And you have cassette tapes.
1: I don't have many anymore, but I didn't let go of the cassette deck, which is now much treasured by a lot of people. But so mainly because it's just a beautiful piece of design.
0: Does it work? Like,
1: yeah, Philip.
0: I've got a CD player that still works.
1: Yes, see.
0: And but my VHS player's died. I bet you got one of those too.
1: No, I have let go of the VHS. And I'm hanging on to my DVD player, but I'm getting in trouble for cluttering the house. I'm not hoarding yet.
0: Is your turntable worth more than your car?
1: Yes, probably. Speakers
0: you
1: too.
0: You see the tales that Francis Leach has got to tell. You know what? He's got hours to tell. We have hours to go before we sleep.
1: Indeed.
0: Francis, good on you.
1: See you, Philip. Have a good night.
0: Francis Leach is going to look after you. Tomorrow, what have we got on tomorrow? Oh, we've got an additional motor talk on tomorrow. So we shall talk then. All right. In the meantime, you keep safe. Here's the news.
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6: ABC News with David Rollins. Five people who had been trapped inside a cave in Laos for about a week have been found alive as dozens of rescuers continue to search for two others. Nick Parmeter has the latest.
7: This is the moment a team of divers locate five Laos nationals in a cave they've spent a week in. The head of the rescue crew can be heard saying in Thai, "We found our targets. We found five and we are still looking for two more individuals." The divers can be heard saying the men they found are all crying before offering them water. Some of the rescuers were involved in the successful Thai soccer team rescue in 2018. The group of seven had entered the cave last week to look for gold before heavy rain and a landslide blocked their exit. The search for the other two continues, and there's also the prospect of figuring out how to get them all out of the cave safely.
6: Iranian state television has claimed that Iran has received a preliminary unofficial draft of a memorandum of understanding on ending their war. The BBC's Parham Gobadi has more.
8: I was just watching the Iranian state TV report. It mentions three things. First, the U.S. is going to lift the sea blockade. Iran is going to allow restore the passage of vessels through the Strait of Hormuz within a month. But the most important part is that Iran with Oman is in negotiations to exert their control over the Strait of Hormuz. At the beginning, Iran said that they might ask for tolls from the ships that go through. They realized that that is against the international law and they've changed the name to service fees right now.
6: The White House says the Iranian report is a complete fabrication. Judges at the International Criminal Court have set November 30 as the start date for the trial of former Philippine President Rodrigo Duterte. Duterte, who led the country between 2016 and 2022, is charged with crimes against humanity during his deadly war on drugs. The 81-year-old was arrested

0: and taken to The Hague in March 2025 and is being held in the ICC's detention centre. He has long insisted he instructed police to kill only in self-defence and has always defended the crackdown. Private employment providers will remain part of the employment services system under the federal government's proposed welfare overhaul, despite concerns flagged by some experts that they have failed to improve outcomes for job seekers. The reforms would change how welfare recipients are assessed and supported, with obligations tailored to people's individual circumstances. Christopher Rudge from the University of Sydney Law School says the overhaul does not go far enough in addressing the shortcomings of private providers.
1: One of the difficulties with this proposal is that it doesn't change the existing private provider system. And so the real question that I think came out was, how will government incentivise the current providers who have shown no interest in putting in the hard yards to help those who are difficult to get back to work?
0: The National Walk for Truth has ended at Parliament House, with supporters calling for a formal national truth-telling process. Kaveh Akbari has more on this story.
2: Former Yuruk Justice Commission Commissioner Travis Lovett has completed a more than 900-kilometre walk for truth from Melbourne to Canberra. The corrupt Mara and Gundish Mara man delivered an open letter to the Prime Minister backed by more than 12,500 signatures calling for a national truth-telling process. Anthony Albanese thanked Mr. Lovett and described reconciliation as unfinished business, but stopped short of making a formal commitment. The government previously promised the Makarrata Commission for truth-telling and agreement-making, but advocates say 4 years later there has been little progress. Despite that, Mr. Lovett says he remains encouraged and optimistic after a private meeting with the Prime Minister.
0: To sport, in New South Wales has produced a stunning turnaround in Rugby League State of Origin, scoring three unanswered second-half tries to shade Queensland 22-20 in Game 1 of this year's series at Sydney's Stadium Australia. Down 20-0 after a fast Maroons start, the Blues made the most of the second half sending off of Queensland fullback Kalen Ponga to complete an unlikely revival, with Ethan Strange, Nathan Cleary and James Tedesco all crossing while the Maroons were a player down. Tedesco, who scored the match-winning try with less than 2 minutes left to play, has told ABC Sport it was one of the highlights of his decade-long Origin career.
3: That was unreal. It's surreal, to be honest. We dug deep there. Obviously, they had 12 men for that last 20 minutes, so we knew we'd get some opportunities. I think I bombed one earlier, so I knew I had to make up for it, so I'm glad I came down with one at the end.
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5: Sydney showers, 17 to 22. Melbourne partly cloudy, 11 to 17. Brisbane rain with a possible storm, 18 to 21. Perth showers easing, 12 to 21. Adelaide cloudy, 11 to 18. Hobart showers easing, 13 to 18. Canberra partly cloudy, 6 to 19. And Darwin sunny, 20 to 31.
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11: Good morning to you. Welcome to Thursday morning. How are ya? Hope you're well. My last show for a little while, the great man, Trevor Chappell, back on Monday morning to keep you company. I've had a lot of fun with you guys, and I'll continue to do so this hour at 6 minutes past two, 24 to two in South Australia and the Northern Territory, and six past midnight in Western Australia. If you are a rugby league fan, and I am, big night. If you are a blue, you're feeling like you're tickled pink. If you're maroon, you're feeling a bit blue. Great game, controversy, refereeing decisions and sin bins all involved, setting the series up beautifully with New South Wales winning at home in the first of those encounters. I hope you enjoyed the game, but now you can play a game with me. It's the four quiz. 1-300-800-222 is the number to call. 1-300-800-222 or SMS 0437-774-774. 12 questions in four topics. I'll do it at the top today so you can check out what we're playing. Song Bites, so I'll play you a little bit of a famous song and you've got to tell me what it is. We've got disaster movies. Didn't you love a disaster movie? Nothing quite like a moral panic and fear being sold as entertainment. That's what we love. So it's something from disaster movies. The wild card round, and it could be anything. It's like a lucky dip. And infamous voices. I'll play you the infamous voice or of someone you should know or will know, and you've got to tell me who it is. So that's what's on the four quiz menu this morning. We want you involved as well. 1-300-800-222. Hit the phone or send me an SMS on 0437-774-774, and we'll get stuck into it after Paul Young and his take on a song that Daryl Hall and John Oates wrote, Every Time You Go Away.

0: He started his life in a band called the Q-Tips in the 70s and then went solo, Paul Young, with that Daryl Hall, John Oates song, Every Time You Go Away, here on ABC Radio Overnights. Francis here, and I hope you're well. Time to play the four quiz. 1-300-800-222 is the number, or 0437-774-774 is the number. If you want to text through and say good morning and play along at home. Helen is first in line this morning. She was quick out of the blocks, like Kathy Freeman at the Sydney Olympics. Bang, she was right there. Hello, Helen, how are you? Just like that.
1: How are you?
0: I'm well. How are you?
1: Good, thanks. I've had a fun night playing cards again.
0: Oh, have you? Excellent. What game do you play?
1: Cribbage. Have you ever played it?
0: No, I've heard of it. I know of it. Is it a complicated game for simple people like me?
1: No, not really. There's a short video on the internet that teaches how to play it, but it's part skill, part luck, and you get nice surprises. It's full of nice surprises, so it's really cool.
0: Sounds like a great way to spend your time, a bit like playing the four quiz. Now, what topic do you want to start with? You've got infamous voices, so some naughty people and their voices, and you've got to guess who the person is. Wild card round, which is just a bit of a mixed bag. Disaster movies, which, you know, I love a disaster movie, so I thought I'd put something together on that. Or song bites. I play you a bit of a famous song, and you've got to tell me what the song is.
1: Wild card round, please.
0: The wild card round to start with. Fair enough. Here we go. Can you tell me, for question number one, which major tennis tournament is happening right now?
1: French Open, Roland Garros.
0: It is the French Open at Roland Garros. Beautiful time of the year to be in Paris, and the French Open is a great place to be. Excellent. One from one. So we're going to move to another topic. Which one would you like to do?
1: Disaster movies.
0: Disaster movies. Okay. I'm going to play you some audio here, and you've got to tell me the name of this 1974 disaster film. Have a listen, and then at the back of it, you've got to tell me what the film is.
2: You're looking for me, Chief?
3: If you're Duncan, yeah.
2: I am. Everything under control?
3: Got to move all these people out of here.
2: Oh, now, just how bad is it?
3: It's a fire, mister, and all fires are bad.
2: Well, I don't believe that you're familiar with the many modern safety systems we have designed into this building. We've got them all.
3: All right, it's your building, but it's our fire. Now let's get these people the hell out of here.
2: I don't think you're listening, Chief. There's no way for a fire on 81 to reach up here, not in this building.
3: Okay, I'll do it.
2: Hold it. The mayor's out there. Do you want me to pull rank on you?
3: When there's a fire, I outrank everybody here. Now, one thing we don't want is a panic. Now, I could tell them, but you ought to do it. Just make a nice, cool announcement to all your guests and tell them the party's being moved down below the fire floor.
0: Now, I think you dropped out for part of that, Helen. Did you get enough of it to understand what film it was? 1974, starring Steve McQueen, Paul Newman, William Holden, Faye Dunaway and Fred Astaire.
1: Oh, could you play it again, please?
0: I will play it again because you did drop out. Have a listen. That's the wrong one, but I'll play this one. Here it is. This is the film that I'm talking about, 1974. Have a listen.
2: You're looking for me, Chief?
3: If you're Duncan, yeah.
2: I am. Everything under control?
3: Got to move all these people out of here.
2: Oh, now, just how bad is it?
3: It's a fire, mister, and all fires are bad.
2: Well, I don't believe that you're familiar with the many modern safety systems we have designed into this building. We've got them all.
3: All right, it's your building, but it's our fire. Now, let's get these people the hell out of here.
2: I don't think you're listening, Chief. There's no way for a fire on 81 to reach up here, not in this building.
3: Okay, I'll do it.
2: Hold it. The mayor's out there. Do you want me to pull rank on you?
3: When there's a fire, I outrank everybody here. Now, one thing we don't want is a panic. Now, I could tell them, but you ought to do it. Just make a nice, cool announcement to all your guests and tell them the party's being moved down below the fire floor.
0: Now, Helen, what film? 19...

0: 1974, disaster movie, one of the classics.
1: Towering Inferno?
0: Towering Inferno it was. Do you remember it?
1: Yeah. Yes, I think I saw it at the cinema.
0: Yes, it was big at the time, 1974. We were really into panics and disaster movies in the 70s. It was big, big, big. Okay, you can go into the win bin if you answer the next question, because you've got two from two so far, so you've started us off at a clip, a real pace. Song bite or an infamous voice? What would you like?
1: Song bites.
0: A song bite. Okay, so I'm going to play a clip of a song, and you've got to tell me what it is. So all of these songs have been big hits in their day. This is your one. Have a listen.

0: Helen, what was the song?
1: It's Familiar.
0: Oh, yeah, it was a huge hit in about 1981, 82. Number one around the world.
1: Oh, could you please play it again?
0: I'll play it a little bit again. Here we go. Have a listen. So this was a massive hit when synths ruled the world.

0: What's the name of the song, Helen?
1: She's a girl living somewhere.
0: She's a girl living somewhere. She was working somewhere.
1: Working somewhere.
0: I need an answer.
1: Downtown bar.
0: you've got all the elements, but not the name of the song, Helen. Thanks for playing. You nearly got there. Thank you. Thanks for playing. 1-300-800-222 Ray in Orunga. Ray, how are you going?
2: Hi, Francis.
0: What's the name of that song from the early 80s?
2: Don't You Want Me.
0: That's right, by the Human League. Well done. One from one. How's your morning so far?
2: Oh, not bad. Last chance to get in the win bin.
0: Oh, never know your luck. Okay, what do you want to do? Disaster movies, The Wild Card? Or we've also got Infamous Voices, where I play you somebody infamous speaking. You've got to tell me who it is.
2: Yeah, no, not that one. The other.
0: So Disaster Movie or Wild Card?
2: Yeah, Disaster Movies.
0: Disaster movies. Yes, these are classics of an era. We should have more disaster movies. That makes us feel better about, oh, are we living in it, or are we actually living in a disaster movie? That's sometimes hard to know. Have a listen to this bit, okay? You've got to tell me the name of this film.
3: Slow ahead. I can go slow ahead. Come on down and chump some of this.
4: You're going to need a bigger boat.
0: We're going to need a bigger boat, Ray.
2: Yeah, that's Jaws.
0: It is Jaws. Steven Spielberg. Roy Scheider was the actor that utters those immortal lines. Yeah. Well done. Two from two. And you can go for your third question. You can go to either the wild card round.
2: Well, yeah, that one.
0: Wild card round. Okay,
2: not the other one.
0: Not the other one. Okay. Tell me, which sporting great was honoured with a condolence motion moved by the Prime Minister in Parliament yesterday?
2: Sorry, who?
0: which sporting great was honoured with a condolence motion moved by the Prime Minister in Parliament House ahead of question time yesterday?
2: I don't study AFL.
0: Do you know who it is?
2: No.
0: Okay, mate. Well,
2: no, not the guy that died. I mean, it's not him. So, I mean, the guy that got the motor neuron.
0: Yeah, that's right, but I need a name.
2: Yeah, well, you know, I mean, I'm the North Coast of New South Wales. I don't know.
0: It's not your game. All right, mate, thanks for playing. Good to talk to you.
2: Okay. No worries. Thanks.
0: Talk to you soon, mate. 1-300-800-222 to play. Trevor in Croydon Park. Hello, Trev.
5: Yeah, Francis, our last chance to make up.
0: Indeed.
5: Will you forgive me?
0: It depends what you've done, Trev.
5: I'll take that as we're fine.
0: We're fine. Now who was the Prime Minister recognising in Parliament with that condolence motion?
5: Yes, Neil Danaher.
0: It was the passing of Neil Danaher, former Melbourne coach, Essendon player and tireless campaigner for a cure for motor neuron disease. Well done.
5: And a really impressive human being.
0: Extraordinary person. Really was. I did know Neil and, yes, very, very sadly.

0: Okay, move to question number two for you. Nobody's been brave enough to go to Infamous Voices yet, but that's a lot of fun if you want to do it. You could also, there's one disaster movie left, and there's a couple of tunes in the Song Bites category. What do you want to do?
1: Okay, well, if nobody's touched the Infamous Voices,
0: go on, be brave.
1: I'm either stupid or brave, so.
0: Here we go. Okay, Infamous Voice here. Which American political figure said the following outside the Four Seasons Total Landscaping business in Philadelphia in 2020? Have a listen.
2: What was it called by? Oh, my goodness. All the networks. Wow. All the networks. We have to forget about the law. Judges don't count.
0: Who, Trevor, do you remember that press conference where they thought they were going to be at the Four Seasons Hotel?
1: Yes, I do know who it is. And it's a real tragedy because on one particular day in history, he did shine as a genuine hero.
0: Yes.
1: His name is Rudy Giuliani.
0: It is Rudy Giuliani. And, yes, it was that moment in 2020 when they thought, it was almost like an episode of that TV show Veep where they thought they were going to go to the Four Seasons Hotel in Philadelphia, but somehow the staff put it in the Four Seasons Total Landscaping business on the outskirts of town next to a pawn shop. And
1: a pawn shop, yeah.
0: I mean, you can't.
1: It wasn't a PAWN shop. It was the one with the O on it.
0: An adult shop.
1: Yeah.
0: You can't write that sort of comedy. It's not fair.
1: But as I say, it was so unfortunate because he had been a genuine hero on one particular disastrous day.
0: And now it's a different... Yeah. Okay, you've got two from two. So you've got... You could go to... you could do a song bite.
1: I'll try and avoid
0: a disaster movie.
1: Wrap up the disaster movie.
0: Okay, here we go. So this is another classic disaster movie in the great era of the 70s disaster films. And this one, I want you to have a listen to the clip and tell me in which 1972 disaster movie does this come from, featuring a cruise ship that flips upside down.
3: Our left! Get up immediately!
4: Do you know what a flash fire is?
5: Well, mister, I'm not going to let you kill us.
6: I'm going through that door, Mr. Rogo. You need to stand aside and close that door to keep the air from coming in, or you can try to stop me.
7: I told you I was going to get everybody out of here, and damn it, I'm going to do it!
0: Yeah. 1972 was the year for What's the Name of the Film, Trev?
1: I believe also starring Fred Astaire.
0: Yeah, what was the film? Sorry,
1: Poseidon Adventure.
0: It is the Poseidon Adventure. Well done. It was Fred Astaire in that as well.
1: Yeah.
0: he had a late career surge from being, Dancing with Ginger Rogers to becoming king of the disaster film.
1: Yeah.
0: I mean, you've got to keep working, I guess. Well done, Trev. You're in the win bin.
1: Thank you, mate.
0: Thanks for playing. I really appreciate you being part of the Four Quiz.
1: And we'll meet again.
0: We will.
1: Don't know where.
0: We will indeed, Trev. And we're going to keep playing the Four Quiz in a moment. Thanks to everybody who's texted through so far. Harry in the Bay got the Towering Infernos, as did Donald. Matt from Narungan as well was all over the Towering Inferno. It must be his favourite film. Susan in Hobart with Neil Danaher. You're right about that. Jenny in Glenbrook knew that it was Jaws. Keep those texts coming through. 0437 774 774. Francis here for Trev on this Thursday morning. Back to play the quiz again, the Four Quiz, after we take a ride with Prefab Sprout.

0: Sublime from the prefab sprout there. It's basically a reply song to Bruce Springsteen's Born to Run. Look at us now. Some things hurt more, much more than cars and girls. I think it's very brave for Paddy McLoone to have written a reply to a Bruce Springsteen song like that, but gets away with it. Love that song so much. More on the Four Quiz in just a moment.
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0: And we're playing the Four Quiz. Trevor is the only one in the win bin at the moment. He answered three correct questions. So we've got a bunch of questions to go and some calls on the board. But we'd love to hear from you, 1300 800 222. And your SMSs as well. We've got one from Matthew in far north Sweden, where the sun probably is not going down right now because it's summertime there. Matthew, I'm glad you're listening. He got the Poseidon Adventure right. I'd like to know more about what you're doing up there, Matthew. Message us through or give us a call. We'll have to talk to you. But let's get to the phones now and say hi to Sam in Harvey in Western Australia. Hi, Sam. How are you going?
5: Good morning, Michael. How are you?
0: I'm doing okay. Now, we're doing the Four Quiz. So we've got

0: A bunch of questions in different categories. We've got three categories left. We've got song bites, which I can play a bit of a song. You've got to tell me what the song is. There's a wild card round where this just could be a lucky dip. And then there's infamous voices. We had Rudy Giuliani identified moments ago. But, you know, there might be another one for you. If you. Which one do you want to go for?
1: What was the second one again, please?
0: The wild card round. So that's a bit of a lucky dip.
1: Wild card.
0: Okay, play the wild card. In which country that's suffering a regional conflict at the moment is suffering the spread of an Ebola outbreak as well at the moment? Which country has the Ebola outbreak to deal with at the moment?
1: Is it a European country or no clues?
0: I'll give you one clue. It's an African country.
1: South African country.
0: Yeah.
1: I'll say South Africa.
0: No, it's not South Africa, mate. Have a good morning.
1: All right. Thanks, Michael.
0: Talk to you soon. Let's speak with Anne-Marie on the Focus. Hi, Anne-Marie.
2: Hello, Francis. Better known as Michael, apparently.
0: That's okay. Well, it is my second name. There you go.
2: Oh, well, there you go.
0: I've got a 24-karat gold Catholic name, Francis Michael Peter. I've got them all. They're all in there.
2: Oh, no.
0: Saints just lined up one after the other after the other.
2: Yeah, we all got called after Saints, and unfortunately we didn't live up to it, none of us.
0: Neither have I, don't worry. But do you know which country I'm talking about?
2: I think it's the Congo.
0: It is, unfortunately. Yeah, the Democratic Republic of the Congo is the place where it's dealing with this outbreak at the moment. Okay, we've got song bites. We've done away with our disaster movies. That one's gone, but we've got some song bites we can play. Grab a song or an infamous voice.
2: I might go song bites. I'll see how I go with that.
0: Let's do a song bite for you. So I think this one, we're moving forward in time from our last song bite, which was in the 80s. Okay. This is much more recent. You've got to be able to tell me the name of the song.
3: Mm-hmm. This is Overnight.
0: That's my idea. You don't need to worry about that. This is what we did. Okay.

0: Anne-Marie, what's the tune?
1: Feels Like a Woman.
0: That's right, Shania Twain.
1: Yeah, absolutely.
0: That's an absolute banger.
1: Yep.
0: Do you get out on the dance floor when that one comes on?
1: I used to, but unfortunately I acquired a disability after several operations on my foot and ankle, so those dancing days are over, unfortunately, Francis.
0: Fair enough. I can still enjoy the tune. So, okay, so we've got two questions right, and you need to take one of the Infamous Voices questions because we move to the next category here. Are you ready?
1: Okay. Ready, set, go.
0: Okay. Have a listen to this TV interview and tell me the name of the Australian fraudster, and yes, that's what we have to call her because that's what she is, who ran a scam and pretended that she was sick. Have a listen.
2: Did you live in fear of being found out?
3: No, because I wasn't living in a space where I didn't know that this wasn't my reality.
2: Would you accept that you're a pathological liar?
3: No.
2: Do you take responsibility for driving any people away from conventional medicine in seeking treatment for their cancer?
3: That would be really heartbreaking to me because I never intended on doing that.
2: Do you accept that that's what you might have done?
3: I accept that might have happened.
0: So who is that, Anne-Marie?
1: I think her name's Belinda Gibson.
0: That is right, Belle Gibson.
1: Oh, there you go.
0: Well done. Gibson, yeah. Who pretended that she had cancer and sort of ran a lifestyle business and selling stuff.
1: Terrible.
0: Not a good day in your life when you get asked direct blank on a national TV interview, are you a
1: pathological liar? Yeah. Fish from Tara. Gosh, yeah. Run a mile. She's quite a good interviewer.
0: She is very good. Yeah. Very good. All right, you are in the wimbin. Thank you, Anne-Marie. Yes.
1: Thanks, Francis.
0: Stay tuned. See if you win. Thanks for playing.
1: I will.
0: 1-300-800-222 is the number to play. As we speak to James, he's been waiting patiently there in Melbourne. Hi, James.
4: Hi, Francis. All right, I've got work, so I'll just get your speakerphone. Sorry, mate.
0: That's okay. What are you doing for work?
4: I work at a hotel as a night manager.
0: Okay.
4: So
0: quiet on the floor at the moment?
4: Yes. That's why I've been able to wait so long. That's fine. I didn't think I would come through, actually.
0: No, it's always a bit of a mixed bag because we don't know who's going to race through the quiz or whether we have to work the quiz a bit. But you got through, and there are still some questions to be answered. So we can do an Infamous Voice for you. We've done all the questions in disaster movies and now the wild card round. We've got Infamous Voices or a songbite. What would you like?
4: Songbite.
0: Songbite it is. Okay, so I'm going to take you back to the 1970s here, and you've got to be able to tell me who this is when you hear the songbite. Have a listen.

0: Oh, get your glam on. What's the name of the song?
1: Oh, sounds like Long Way to the Top, but I don't think it is.
0: No, it's before that. It's out of the UK. Do you want to have another listen? See if this jogs your memory from your radio listening days as a younger person. Have a listen. I see what you're saying there, too, by the sound of that. It does sound a little like the bagpipes in A Long Way to the Top.
1: It does, and I used to play the bagpipes, too.
0: Oh, there you go.
1: But I tell you what, I might have to pass on that one. I waited patiently. I got all the disaster movies because my grandfather was a disaster movie buff.
0: Oh, really?
1: And I remember being six. Yeah, remember being six and watching all of these on Hollywood Movie Night, if you remember Hollywood Movie Night.
0: Yes.
1: And I honestly can't get that song. And he'll be disappointed because he was an actual musician as well.
0: Oh, well, so he used to sit you down and go, here, this is family entertainment. Let's watch the world cave in.
1: Yeah, pretty much. And I would have been six years of age, you know, in 1980, whatever it was. So, no, and look, and that's way before my time as well. I can't get that song and I should know it. But
0: good
1: look,
0: on you, James.
1: I'm gonna have to
0: pass, man. No worries.
1: Thank you, mate.
0: Thanks for waiting patiently. 1-300-800-222 ABC Radio overnights. Francis in for Trev for tonight. Trev back on Monday. We're playing the four quiz. We're staying in Melbourne. Sarah's in Alphington. Hi, Sarah.
2: Oh, hi. How are you going?
0: Do you know who that is and what the song is?
2: Absolutely not.
0: No.
2: I mean, I do love a glam band. So it's UK.
0: It's UK 1970. I'm going to help you here. 1972. Think wild character.
2: Ooh.
0: Big shock of red hair.
2: Oh, red hair sounds good. I'm a redhead.
0: Have a listen again.
2: I'm a redhead. All my family, we're like the Flanders family on The Simpsons. My parents were Catholics as well as the other person that rang in. And they used to shuffle us into church, like, you know, every shade of redhead you could get. And I'm going to, like, kick myself when I hear the answer.
0: Yeah, I think you're right.
2: A hunky dunky do.
0: Oh, you are right. Anyway, yes, you're sort of circling around like the shark in Jaws, but no.
2: Yeah, yes, and that's a disaster movie that I hated, and everyone says it's a classic, and I didn't see why. But
0: fair enough. Not for everyone watching sharks munch people, you know. It's an acquired taste. Thanks, mate. Thank you for calling.
2: Okay, bye.
0: 1-300-800-222 is the number to call if you want to play the four quiz. Deb in the Gold Coast Records, it's Brian Ferry. No, it's not. I know what you're saying, Deb. I know you're suggesting it sounds like we can let's stick together, but it's not that track. And Matthew in far north Sweden, I think the light air in the Arctic is getting to your head, mate. Bay City Rollers, I would not subject you to that, but thank you. Justin in Frankston.
3: G'day, mate. I'm actually not in Frankston. I'm actually in the States at the moment.
0: Oh, which part of America are you?
3: I am actually in the great state of New York.
0: Wow, are you upstate or are you on the island, Manhattan?
3: I'm on Long Island.
0: Okay, nice. Do you know the name of the song I just played?
3: Well, when you said red hair,
0: well, the character that this artist played, he had numerous characters that he played along the way. He would change identities. That was his thing.
3: I'm thinking Billy. Oh, that Billy someone, that's Billy, not Billy Joel. I can't think of his last name.
0: I'm going to have to let you go, Trev. Good to talk to you.
3: Thanks, it's Justin.
0: Oh, Justin, sorry. Thank you, Justin. Thanks.
3: Thanks.
0: We're going to talk to Trev. That's what we're doing next. Hello, Trev. How are you going?
4: Good. How are you tonight?
0: This is your era. This is your sweet spot.
4: Look, when you're as old as me, your ear expands 50 years. Really, it's, you know, the pull's up now. Oh, yeah, let's go there. But given what you've said, I'm going to have a guess at David Bowie.
0: Yeah, what song? Have a listen again.

0: Look, that baseline is AC/DC, but they obviously were influenced by it. Let's not say plagiarised. What song?
1: Wham, bam, thank you, ma'am, that song.
0: Yeah.
1: It's a great song. Yeah, Harry in the Bay knows what it is. He's all over it.
0: I agree. That's part of the lyrics of the song. I think you've beaten Trev.
1: I'm sorry. We will catch you. We'll catch you again soon. Thanks for giving us a call.
0: God, I hope so. And I'm going to wait with bated breath because, you know.
1: You want to know.
0: Good night, you and everyone else.
1: Thank you, mate. Let's speak to Peter in Willoughby. Maybe he knows the name of this Bowie song. Hello, Pete.
2: Is that me?
1: Yes. Hello. How are you?
2: Well, thanks. How are you?
1: Do you know the name of that David Bowie song we're playing?
2: I do. I had to sing to the chorus to get it.
1: Yeah?
2: It's Suffragette City.
1: It is Suffragette great City. Song, by artist. Yeah, from Bowie's... was he Aladdin Sane at that point, or was he still Ziggy Stardust? I think he might have been Aladdin Sane.
2: I think so.
1: He was changing all the time. Now, we've only got one question left, and it sort of relates back to a music question, but it is an infamous voice, and you can finish this out here. If you can tell me the answer to these infamous, actually, Pete, these infamous guys who shocked Britain in the late 70s with their music and their attitude. Have a listen to these voices and tell me what band they were in.
3: You thought you'd gotten rid of us, didn't you? But you were wrong, old bean. Because we're back with a vengeance.
4: God save the Queen, my son.
1: Which band was that? Was that Peter?
2: Well, from all your clues, it's got to be the Sex Pistols.
1: It was the Sex Pistols, indeed. And the start of the clip for God Save the Queen and the Jubilee. Thank you, mate. Thank you for closing out the four quiz. It was good fun.
2: All the best. Go the Blues.
1: Oh, yeah. Big game this morning. Oh, last night, I should say. Thanks, Pete. And thank you to everyone who played and who was hot on the button with the SMSs as well. It's the great Aladdin Sane, says Kane in Carlton. Come on, guys. Lift your game. Not everyone's a Bowie fan, Kane. But thank you for that. Suffragette City, yes, lots of people did start to clock that that's what it was. I really appreciate those messages. Hunky Dory. I don't think that one was on Hunky Dory. Well, it might have been on Aladdin Sane, the album. Anyway, we won't dive too deep we'll dive into the David Bowie wormhole. We'd be down there a long time with me, I'd tell you. Na, na, na, na, ABC Radio Overnights. Na, na, Wendy Matthews. Na, na, na, na, Francis here for Trev. G'day.

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0: And Anne-Marie, give us a call back. You were in the win bin with Trev. We spun it round and your name popped out. You are the winner of the four quiz for this morning. So we've got the magnet for you and something from the prize cupboard. Give us a call back and we'll sort that out for you. And don't forget, Trev returns on Monday. In a moment, Scott Goodings, the TV freak, is going to talk game shows with us. I was trolling around on YouTube, as you do, stumbled across an episode of Blankety Blanks with the great Graham Kennedy. And, it was different. It was different to how we would imagine TV today, but damn funny. So we're going to talk game shows, your favourites, and we would love to hear from anyone who's been a contestant on a game show. And if you've ever won the showcase or a prize, have you still got your little pendant from Bruce and Walsh? If you've been on Sale of the Century, for instance, we want to hear from you. 1-300-800-222, 1-300-800-222, or you can text 0437-774-774. Scott will join us after this from Robert Miles.

0: This is Overnights on ABC Local Radio.
1: Francis Leach here. Scott Goodings joins us, our TV freak, to talk telly, to talk game shows this morning. G'day, Scott. How are you?
2: I'm good, Francis.
1: I did stumble across an episode of Blankety Blanks. Obviously, my algorithm knows me well, and I loved it. As flimsy as the sets looked, as brown as everyone's clothes were, as wide as Graham's lapel was, with all the saucy and questionable innuendo, it was great.
2: It was also rather bawdy, wasn't it?
1: Bawdy's the word, yes.
2: I remember on our last day of primary school, I took the Blankety Blanks game to school and I almost got expelled.
1: There was a Blankety Blanks board game.
2: It wasn't a board game. It was in this sort of pouch and the teacher saw some of the answers. It didn't confiscate it. But it is interesting watching Blankety Blanks, the game show, because it's the 70s and, you know, you see the teen idol, Mark Holden on it. It's
1: yes.
2: A bit of a time capsule too, because you've got John English and Trevor White.
1: The episode that I saw had John Paul Young.
2: Yeah, Squeak. All from Jesus Christ Superstar. And my favourite ever bottom right contestant is Bob Moore, who used to host ABC's very serious Monday Night Show Monday conference.
1: Ugly Dave Gray was, as somebody's, as Carol's put through, a serial on there. He was always on there. And he actually looked really, he was the one who looked the best dressed. He had this great green, emerald green shirt with polka dots and a vivid yellow tie, but he looked cool. The rest of it was questionable. Of course, you had the incredibly sexy Nolene Brown.
2: I did notice a comment on YouTube under an episode where they said, the days when people used to dress properly on television, they used to make an effort.
1: They did.
2: And even then, Graham stayed loyal to his gentleman's outfitter that's still located in Frankston.
1: Oh, really?
2: Yeah.
1: What's it called?
2: Because the Bounty Shop.
1: I want to go down there and get a wide lapel jacket.
2: Yeah, it's a double-fronted shop. I'm pretty sure I was there a while ago. Not to buy, just to walk past.
1: just to pay homage to Graham.
2: Yes.
1: Well, Graham Kennedy's childhood home is around the corner from where I live in Balaclava in St Kilda. Like, there's a little plaque there that says, this was the childhood home of the great Graham Kennedy.
2: Oh, yeah.
1: Much loved. How many seasons of Blankety Blanks did we get? Because it was big in the sort of mid to late 70s.
2: Yeah, and it was huge at the time. I mean, Willetsey at 7 was the big show on Channel 7, and it pretty much destroyed them. But it lasted about 2 years and then just sort of petered out. I think when Graham went off to do Odd Angry Shot, he'd done Don's Party and then he did Odd Angry Shot. And
1: two great films.
2: Like Travelling North and that.
1: Yeah, and those great characters on the show like Peter the Phantom Puller.
2: It was just, you know, bordering on obscene. Be careful watching it if you haven't seen it.
1: It might trigger you. It's awesome. But, yeah, very much of its time. If anyone was a contestant on there, because people did go on there and have to go and give an answer to, Cyril said blank. I would love to know if you went on Blankety Blanks or any other game show, if you've been on a game show or you've won the showcase on something like The Price is Right. I'd love to hear from you. Get on the phone, 1-300-800-222 or 0437-774-774. What are some of your favourites, Scott?
2: Well, actually, the other thing is watching the time capsule is watching the prizes you
1: yes.
2: used to get. And I think they're giving away TVs on Blankety Blanks and maybe even clock radios. But one of my favourites in the 90s was the ABC Cooler Than Cool show for teenagers called Vidiot. Do you remember that one?
1: Who hosted that? Was that Michael Tun?
2: It was he did the afternoon show. It was Eden Gahar.
1: Oh, wow.
2: And so you'd get whoever got the most questions about pop culture correct, you would win a decent prize in the ABC. Being the mid-90s, you'd still win a colour TV or you'd win a Ghetto Blaster slash boom box. And I was watching an episode today and it's great too because the ABC budget was good. Like for the losers, they seemed to give them things like Ben Elton books from the ABC shop and videos.

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0: You would have been king of your street with your video vouchers.
1: 1-300-800-222. We're talking to Scott Goodings at TV Freak about game shows. Owen in Sydney, hello.
2: Yes, good morning, Blantis and Scott. Yes, I want to submit to you, Would I Lie to You? I think, actually, this ties into a wider point. I think some of the best game shows, especially ones, those sort of panel game shows, it works the best when, and this is the reason I think it kind of got to you when they tried to adopt a local adaptation of it. It works the best when the TV host and the team captains had such a good camaraderie together. And Rod Brydon, Lynn Mack and David Mitchell are, you know, close friends in real life as well. And they essentially...

0: guess the right price and you stay in the competition. It's just about, it's about the journey. It's about the conversation, and whoever wins is, it's almost irrelevant, Scott.
1: Yeah, it's also got that almost pantomime villain parlor game feel to it too, especially when Stephen Fry is involved in a show like that. It really does feel like it's a theatrical production, you know, Oscar Wilde with the raconteuring in it.
0: And the same is Never Mind the Buzzcocks, which was another game show that I love for, out of the UK, particularly the 90s version, which was a little bit sharper and funnier and a little bit more spiky than the latter version. But that was great fun, talking about music. And I guess it was a sharper-edged version of the Australian show that was on the ABC, Spicks and Specks.
1: Yeah, it was. And have you seen an episode of it lately?
0: I haven't gone back to it. I found it kind of got, it sort of jumped its own shark a while back and was you know, trying to be controversial for controversy's sake, whereas previously it just sort of happened out of its natural dynamic. What do you think of the new version?
1: I'm a bit like you. It's definitely a bit tame, but that's from the old. Like, we've got nearly every British game show that's available over there is on TV now. But when that was at its height, they were the days when you used to have to wait on airmail to get your VHS copies of Nevermind the Buzzcocks sent over, didn't you?
0: Indeed, I used to do that too. Different times. Well, this one from JC in Tweeds. What was the name of the game show on The Young Ones when Rick was there in Scumbag College? That was University Challenge.
1: University Challenge, yeah. They're the more cerebral ones, like Mastermind.
0: University Challenge with Scumbag College. All right, it's almost news time. Scott Gooding's a TV freak talking to you about game shows after the news.
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0: ABC News with David Rollins. There's been jubilant scenes in Laos after a group of rescue divers located five people trapped in a cave for a week. The group of seven Laos nationals entered the cave on May 20, but became trapped by a landslide that was triggered by heavy rain. Some of the rescue crew were involved in the successful Thai soccer team rescue in 2018. Lead rescuer Kenkard Abongkawong says the search for the other two members of the group continues.
1: We found our targets. We found five, and we are still looking for two more individuals. We found them. We will update again.
0: Israel has killed the chief of the military wing of Hamas just days after his predecessor was taken out. William Howard Evans has more.
2: Israeli Prime Minister Benjamin Netanyahu says Mohammed Oder was one of the architects of the October 7 massacre and that he was responsible for the murder, abduction and wounding of many Israeli citizens and IDF soldiers. The operation targeted a residential building in one of Gaza City's busiest market areas. Footage from the scene shows ambulances and emergency crews searching through the rubble as crowds gather nearby. Locals say at least three Palestinians have died and dozens more have been injured in the strike. Israel says Oder was using the building as a hideout, and the attack followed months of surveillance.
0: The World Health Organization has warned that the Democratic Republic of Congo is facing a catastrophic collision of disease and conflict as the country struggles to deal with an Ebola outbreak. There's nearly 1,000 suspected cases and more than 200 suspected deaths. Here's the BBC's Emery Makumino.
3: The Congolese Health Minister, Dr. Samuel Roger Kamba, says more than 3,500 contacts of infected people are being closely monitored. They include family members who cared for the sick, as well as lower risk and occasional contacts. About 230 patients are receiving supportive care in Ituri, the worst hit area, as well as in North and South Kivu provinces, all in the east of the country.
0: While some have welcomed the federal government's employment services overhaul, there are concerns over the government's decision to keep private providers at the centre of the system. Kaveh Ekbari has the story.
4: The government is spending $312 million to overhaul Workforce Australia, with job seeker recipients to be supported based on their individual circumstances. But welfare advocates say the reforms leave one of the system's biggest problems untouched, the private employment contractor model. A parliamentary inquiry in 2023 found the outsourced model had failed job seekers. Despite this, providers will remain central to the system. Anti-Poverty Centre coordinator Jay Coonan says this blocks meaningful change.
5: Outsourced private providers are not applying the rules fairly or appropriately.
4: Advocates say the compliance-driven part of the system also needs to be scrapped.
0: The New South Wales' first and only medically supervised injecting room has marked its 25th anniversary. Jasper Wells reports.
6: The centre in Sydney's King's Cross, which opened in 2001, was a key policy by then-Premier Bob Carr in tackling the city's heroin epidemic. It's made more than 27,000 referrals to treatment and support programs since and managed thousands of overdoses. At an event commemorating the anniversary, Mr. Carr called it the lesser evil and said it saved the lives of thousands of heroin users, as well as increased safety for paramedics. Current Premier Chris Minns has not supported opening a second centre in Western Sydney, saying he wants to see more evidence of medical benefits.
0: Looking at sport now, and Queensland coach Billy Slater has praised his team's courage after the Maroons' 22-20 loss to New South Wales in Rugby League's opening State of Origin match in Sydney last night. The reigning champions bolted to a 20-0 first-half lead, but the game changed when Maroons fullback Kalen Ponga was sent off for a high shoulder charge on Blues winger Tula Kola midway through the second period. New South Wales crossed three times while they had an extra man, with James Tedesco's last-gasp converted try earning the Blues a dramatic victory. Slater says his players fought hard in difficult circumstances.
7: I thought it was a courageous effort from our players. Like, I'm heartbroken for them, the effort that they put in. You know, they played with so much heart in that last 23 minutes, and New South Wales did a great job. They had to chase the points down, and they got them right at the death. But I'm super proud of our footy team.
0: ABC News.
8: ABC Radio Weather Update. Sydney, showers, 17 to 22. Melbourne, partly cloudy, 11 to 17. Brisbane, rain with a possible storm, 18 to 21. Perth, showers easing, 12 to 21. Adelaide, cloudy, 11 to 18. Hobart, showers easing, 13 to 18. Canberra, partly cloudy, 6 to 19. And Darwin, sunny, 20 to 31.
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14: Good morning. Hope you're well. Welcome to Thursday. It's 6 past 3, 24 to 3 in South Australia and the Northern Territory, and 6 past 1 in Western Australia. And Scott Goodings, our TV freak, is with us. We're talking game shows today, and we'd love to hear from you as well. 1-300-800-222 is the number to call. If you've been on a game show, or if you just want to talk to us about your favourite one, but if you've won a prize on a game show, Scotty, I still want to meet someone who still walks around proudly with their Bruce and Walsh pin from their time as being contestant on Sale of the Century, because, you know, that's class. That was classy. They give you a little pin to walk around, like, you know, you get your little Order of Australia pin you can wear when you get gonged. But if you've got a Bruce and Walsh pin that says you're on Sale of the Century, I say

0: That's the same.
1: I've never thought about that. I'm going to start looking for people on public transport. Betsy on Overnight's Facebook page says she was on Sailor Century in 1999. She didn't win, but had a great time. And guess what? She still has a pin.
0: Oh, there you go, Betsy. Wear proudly from Bruce and Walsh.
1: It's something too where it could be passed down, but I don't think you're the person. I don't think if you inherit the pin, you're allowed to wear it, are you? Really, you have to.
0: It's not like you go to Anzac Day with your Bruce and Walsh pin on. Not the same thing. The other thing I want to know is if anyone was a model on one of the game shows, because they always had these great models sort of standing there, sort of looking like mannequins, and then waving and pointing to these luxury goods. So if you're a model on the game show, please, let us know.
1: Hand model, yes.
0: One 300 800 222 to play, or 0437 774 774. Matthew is in North Sweden. He's a big fan of the show, and he says, "I remember the analog days of Graham Kennedy's Blankety Blanks. The answer to the contestants' questions was hidden by a strip that was pulled away by Peter the Phantom Puller, revealing the answer. It was Peter the Phantom Puller. He had the job of revealing the correct answers, and Graham would shout out, 'Pull it, Pete!'" Are you there, Scott?
1: Yes, it was big in the schoolyard, wasn't it?
0: Where it was aimed. It was literally aimed for that. And this from Haiti says, "Does anyone remember the fake game show on the TV show called Balls of Steel? Do you remember that, Scott?"
1: Balls of Steel was like a prank show.
0: Yeah.
1: From the early 00s, an English show, yeah. But I can't remember the prank game show.
0: 1-300-800-222 is the number to call. Hand models, contestants, let us know. What about in America? They've got some institutions of game shows that are. Has Jeopardy been going for how long?
1: Well, Alex Trebek did it for years till he passed away about 8 years ago. That's actually expanded. You've got normal Jeopardy, which is hosted by one of the huge champions, Ken Jennings. You've now got Celebrity Jeopardy, and there's a series of that going on. I'm actually barracking for one of my favourite actors, Steve Weber, from Wings and Chicago Med. And the other one that they've introduced, probably for the younger demographic, they've introduced a Pop Culture Jeopardy, which is hosted by Colin Jost, who does the Weekend Update on Saturday Night Live. That's more, it's a group thing. And the questions obviously aren't as challenging as Jeopardy. I remember when they did Jeopardy in Australia with Tony Barber in the 90s, one of the things I remember, the audience, the contestants in Australia didn't quite get, you have to answer with a question.
0: Yeah, it was a bit confusing, wasn't it, for Australian audiences? They couldn't quite get the hang of it.
1: Yeah, we hadn't really seen a lot of Jeopardy, but I watch Jeopardy quite regularly. And I think it's like I've moved away from the nine-letter puzzles, and I'm now watching Jeopardy at night to try and keep my mind active.
0: Fair enough. Whatever works for you. This from Harry in the Bay. "I was on Sailor of the Century about 100 years ago when Tony Barber and Victoria Nichols were the hosts. I won a glass oven. It wasn't called an air fryer back then, and $1,000.
1: That's it. Off the board. Who am I board, probably?
0: Yes.
1: Yes. Nine squares featuring celebrities.
0: Celebrity squares, remember that?
1: Oh, yeah. That, and with, that was like in the 70s, wasn't it?
0: Yes.
1: Chelsea Brown, Bert Newton, all the nine personalities. And there's a version of that still going in America too. And that's on the, what we say, blue side of game shows too.
0: It was indeed. One game show that will never return, this is from Ray, who's a teacher and writer, is Perfect Match. My neighbour went on it. I watched it recently and cringed. It would be cancelled in today's world. Now, tell people who've never seen Perfect Match what it was, Scott.
1: Oh, there was lots of different versions of that. There was Blind Date, then there's Perfect Match. It's still going overseas, Perfect Match. So you had three contestants would go on to meet a partner, and the single that was choosing the three prospective beaus was behind. They had a wall in between them, and you could only go on their voice and their answers and their personality, and then they'd

0: eight, and they'd go on a chaperoned holiday somewhere like Stradbroke Island, or they'd go for dinner, and then they'd come back and you'd find out if they got on or if they didn't get on.
1: And they had a robot involved, wasn't there? Wasn't Dexter the robot involved?
0: Oh, that was Dexter, yeah.
1: What was the robot's role in all of this?
0: He would, after they'd picked the match, he would announce who the computer had said were the most compatible of the contestants. And there was a nice thing on that too. The voiceover guy from that was Max Rowley, who'd been the voiceover guy for A Great Temptation with Tony Barber in the 70s.
1: Oh, Great Temptation. That even predates Sale of the Century, doesn't it?
0: Yeah, it was pretty much the same thing. The other thing about, we talked about op shops last time. If you go to op shops, you will find a lot of perfect match board games in the game section. And I go to op shops a bit. You still get Sale of Century versions, various ones, mainly Glenn Ridge, not Tony Barber. But one I've really noticed for board game versions of the game shows is Family Feud featuring Grant Denyer. That's almost like the foot spa. They're everywhere in op shops.
1: It's the board game equivalent of the foot spa. Gerald's in Parkville in New South Wales. He's joined us. We're talking game shows with our TV freak Scott Goodings this morning on ABC Radio Overnight. It's Gerald.
2: Yes, good morning.
1: Were you a fan of an early game show?
2: Yes, Bob Dyer, Pick a Box.
1: Pick a Box. Now, that's an early, late 60s, early 70s?
2: Like that, yes.
1: What was the format for that? Was it you had to pick a box and in the box was a question, or how did it work?
2: You used to ask questions and that, and then you had to pick a box.
1: Ah, there you go. Scott, have you seen much of this on the YouTube or anywhere else?
0: I've seen it, but you know who the most, probably the most famous contestant on Pick a Box in the 60s was, Francis?
1: Barry Jones?
0: Yeah, was Science Minister?
1: Yes.
0: Yeah.
1: Great public intellectual, still with us, Barry, amazingly. Yeah. Unbelievable. And didn't they get annoyed with him, Gerald and Scott, because he answered all the questions? They couldn't get rid of him, he was too smart.
2: Yes, that's right. Yes, I remember that.
1: Just a little bit too clever. Get off. Come on, mate, give someone else a turn. Good on you, Gerald.
2: Yeah, somebody would win the prize and say, oh, Dolly's got one of those.
1: Ah, indeed. Bob, legend. Thank you, Gerald.
2: Okay, thanks, mate.
1: 1-300-800-222 is the number to call, or 0437-774-774 is the number to text through. We've got a couple of SMSs coming through here. Here's one for you. Where is it? I just jumped off my screen. Do we count Billy Smith and Jackie McDonald's It's a Knockout? Yeah, I think we do, don't we?
0: Oh, definitely, yeah. Especially like when John on Facebook mentions he was doing a master's, and you know what we discovered about his research supervisor? They were a contestant on It's a Knockout. that'd throw your supervision out, wouldn't it, if you found out your PhD or master's supervisor when it's a knockout. They were like mainly service clubs, Apex clubs, life-saving clubs, and it was very family-friendly, that, wasn't it, that show?
1: It was. You sort of sit on a greasy pole with a pillow and knock each other into the above-ground rubber pool.
0: Bet your life. You had to transport loaves on a little sort of oven plate. While you're wearing a chef's hat across a greasy pole, while a blindfolded man attacked you with a giant punting bag full of sand.
1: So that's entertainment.
0: You remember It's a Royal Knockout?
1: Now, this was that done in the UK? That was done in the UK. So who contested It's a Royal Knockout? Was King Charles then Prince Charles a contestant in It's a Knockout?
0: They weren't involved. It was the siblings.
1: Oh, really? So it was Edward and Andrew?
0: Yes, yes. And I think Fergie as well. Edward would be in it because Edward was the theatrical one.
1: I know. It would be, watching Andrew on a grease pole being hit by more than a pillow these days. Yes, that will no doubt be available to those that want to watch it on YouTube. And that sort of led into Gladiator. Do we consider Gladiator a game show?
0: It was, because they were like, what were they like? Roman participants, weren't they? Like in the gladiator battles.
1: Yes, they were.
0: Storm Vulcan, they were the hired ones, and there were contestants that took them on in their wrestling outfits. Yeah.
1: like enhanced games.
0: And that's days. I think that's been revived in England as well. That was huge in England, pretty huge in Australia for a couple of years in the mid-90s. Yeah.
1: Okay, Robin is calling from the UK, joins us here on ABC Radio Overnights. Scott Goodings, our TV freak, is here as well. Robin.
3: Hello, Francis, and hello again to Scott. Now, two for you, which I don't know if you've got in Australia, but the Krypton Factor, we actually do an assault course and be good at knowledge. And, of course, 3-2-1, which was so trashy, it made The Price is Right look good.
1: So how did that work, 3-2-1?
3: Right, it was a sort of valuation. What do you want? Room set and this vacuum cleaner, you have to prize everything basically like that. It was amazing. Did you ever get Bullseye? Because that was a darts based one, but it really worked as a TV game show.
1: No, so it involved playing darts, did it?
3: You had 87. And the top prize was the Bullseye, obviously. That was done, but in the first round, you basically.
1: Oh, Robin.
3: Trying to get this highest score.
1: We might try to get Nicholas call back because you're dropping out a bit, but I want to hear about these game shows.
3: No problem. I'll go and sit outside. Give me a moment.
1: Okay, 1-300-800-222 is the number to play. Robin's on the phone there from the UK. Love your calls as well. Scott, when we look at some of the other ones that tried and failed, what was the game show the music game show that was on Channel 9 for a while that our man, who's still on the Channel 9 breakfast program, and used to be on MTV, used to host.
0: Yeah, Richard Wilkins. Yeah,
1: Keynotes.
0: It was a summer filler, one of those summer programs that they launched over the holidays to see if it would catch on. Unfortunately, it didn't. It ran a lot, midnight to dawn, for about the next 10 years. There's a few on YouTube. But the idea about that, there were like groups of teams of three, and you would get the first, third, fifth, seventh note of a song, normally played on one of those cheap Casio little keyboard organs, and you'd have to guess the song. And they were very theatrical contestants too. You know, they'd hug and dance and sing along when they got it. But, yeah, it was interesting watching Richard on MTV at night, then watch him hosting a sort of kitschy little cute game show in the evening.
1: 1-300-800-222 is the number to call or to play if you want to play with us and talk about game shows. The ABC has had a few, and we're still doing. We still got a couple going to it. I mean, the Hard Quiz is a game show. It's been enormously successful.
0: Yeah, and there was Einstein Factor.
1: Yes.
0: That was Pete Berner about 10, 20 years ago. I think what we like about the ABC ones is sometimes you're playing for the honour rather than prizes. I mean, in Hard Quiz, you get the little trophy at the end. So it's not so much about prizes. It's about, like I said, the glory of winning.
1: And SBS, on those shows. And the SBS still go with a version, a very strict letter-by-law version of Mastermind. It's obviously they sell the franchise and you have to do the set and the music and everything has to be like a carbon copy of the original because that's what it is with Mark Fennell. But I still love it.
0: Yeah, and Mastermind can be quite challenging too, although in the UK there is an annual debate. I think recently the English sitcom Friday Night Dinners was featured as a specialty subject and people bombarded the BBC with complaints, you know, like they shouldn't be doing TV or sport. It's anti-intellectual and, Mastermind's meant to be an intellectual show.
1: Yes, but, you know, it's a game show. After all, this one's come through from Debrilla. My friend's daughter went on Perfect Match, but along with her mum to the show to be proved a really stupid... Sorry, but along with her mum to the show, and it proved to be a really stupid idea, especially when she kept screaming out, "Not him!" And we were politely asked to leave quickly.
0: No coaching.
1: Faye has given us a call from Horsham. I'm looking forward to hearing from Faye because I think Faye's might know somebody who was a contestant on Sale of the Century, which it was huge. Like its ratings were massive, weren't they? In that early part of the 80s, it was a huge show.
0: With Tony Barber, yeah.
1: Tony Barber. And then, of course, Glenn Ridge. They had Second Life with Glenn Ridge. Hi, Faye, how are you going?
4: Hello, well, thank you.
1: Did your husband be a contestant on Sale?
4: Yes, it was on Sale of the Century in 1980.
1: Oh, peak Sale of the Century.
4: He was on three nights, and it was Tony Barber and Delvine Delaney. Yes, well, we were living in Nil at the time, and he went down to Melbourne for the recording. In those days, they actually won a lot of prizes, and he won a dining table setting, and he won a sewing machine cabinet. He won several boxes of records. There was a cash give out. There were a few other things too. He won a record player, etc. But by the third night, he was actually quite nervous, and he got his muddled up and didn't and bombed out on the third night. But in those days, if you won one night, you went on to the next.
1: Yeah, carryover champ.
4: Yes, yes. But the interesting thing was, it was so many people must have watched that program, because even years later, people were saying to him, "Oh, your face looks familiar. I've seen it somewhere."
1: Sale of the Century.
4: Yes, Sale of the Century.
1: And did he keep his Bruce and Walsh pin?
4: Pardon?
1: Do you keep his little pin that they gave you as a contestant, a little pin from Bruce and Walsh, a little gold pin you could put on your...
4: No, I can't. It was a long time ago. I can't remember the pin. But I do remember after the show went to air, we had these carry firms come day after day delivering things. They sort of came in.
1: Or the woods.
4: Yeah, it was amazing. But he's now 83, and his mind is still very sharp. But he won't go on quiz shows now because he doesn't know the young actors and the young and the current TV programs, etc.
1: Fair enough. Well, he's still got. He can always say that he was a carryover champ on Sale of the Century. And that's a moment of glory. Good on you, Faye. Thanks for calling.
4: Thank you.
1: Well, Faye there in Horsham. 1-300-800-222. Scott Goodings is with us. Our TV freak. We're talking game shows and some of the classics. Morning, Scott and Francis. This one from somebody who's texted through saying, The Weakest Link with Cornelia Francis.
0: Cornelia Francis, yeah. It's sort of a bit cruel, that show, wasn't it?
1: Well, she was played that arch sort of school mom who would send you on your way.
0: Yeah, and it was, you had to try and, it was interesting because it was a team game where you had to try and win as much money as you could, but also there was a lot of strategy to try and kick out other competitions too. I wasn't really a big fan of that because it used to be about the personalities, not about the questions. When you were just talking about Sale of the Century, there was a sort of similar show, Temptation. Are you a fan of Sean McAuliffe's Mad as Hell?
1: Oh, yes, very much.
0: Because the character Darius Horsham.
1: Yes.
0: Played by Stephen Hall. And Stephen Hall was a winner on Temptation.
1: Really?
0: And Matt Quatermain, who was part of the big gig Empty Pockets. I don't know whether he won Sale of the Century or won
1: he
0: Temptation.
1: He won Sale of the Century.
0: Yeah,
1: I do
0: and
1: remember.
0: He's now on The Chase. Is he Goliath?
1: He's
0: is he Goliath on The Chase?
1: Do you like The Chase as an idea? As a
0: quiz
1: show?
0: Yeah, it's really nail biting when you watch when they go up against the contestants versus the chasers. It's I'm biting my nails watching it, hoping the contestants win. But yeah, Goliath and they're just always too good most of the time, the contestants.
1: There's one on TV at the moment, or has been on TV recently, which I find a little hard to understand. It's the one that looks like a carnival sideshow with the discs being pushed towards the edge. I've never quite worked out what the game or the strategy is. Do you know what I'm talking about?
0: That's Tipping Point.
1: What's the idea there?
0: You get very basic trivia questions about entertainment. I'm a bit like you. I've never understood the point. And then you get to collect tokens, and then you've got to try and push the token. Your aim's to win the tokens, and then, yeah, the sideshow thing, you've got to try and get as many tokens into the mystery box as you can. Yeah. It's really convoluted and really hard to explain. But when it's on late at night, I find myself watching it like I used to watch Fish Cam on Channel 31. I'm just bemused by it. And the prizes, I've looked it up today. Apparently people have won £10,000 on it, the English version. Todd Woodbridge hosts the Australian one. I've never seen anyone win a significant amount of money on it. It just seems to be that thing of going, trying to get money versus humiliation on TV.
1: Plenty of SMSs coming through on 0437774774 talking game shows with Scott Goodings. Do you remember Tommy Hanlon Jr. and Pot of Gold? Well, I do remember, as much as Tommy Hanlon Jr. was a star, the real star of that show was Bernard King.
0: The King, yes. The caustic. Caustic judge.
1: So this was like a talent contest show. You could sing and dance or do your act, and then Bernard King would be rather caustic and arch and very catty, and send you on your way if you thought you were rubbish.
0: And the other, it had the play at home factor. Didn't it have like a little coupon in a woman's magazine where you had like a little Tats Lotto card with numbers on it, and you had to sit there and hope that your numbers on your little cardboard thing in your woman's magazine matched the contestants' scores. And if you did, you could win a prize.
1: Bring that back. Jackie in Europilly in Queensland has called through. Hi, Jackie.
5: Hello, how are you?
1: I'm well. Have you got a game show story to share with us?
5: Yes, I do. When my daughter was six in 1997, I nominated her as a home viewer on the game board on Sale of the Century.
1: Yes.
0: Oh, yeah.
5: Yeah, and I

0: the Century board game that they sent her.
1: Oh, awesome.
0: And the Bruce and Walsh and Germani Jewelers.
1: Oh, you've got the Bruce and Walsh, you've got the pin.
0: Yeah.
1: Oh, wow. You know, that's kind of like for us.
0: And the letter that they sent out, and we sat there that night because they told you on the letter in advance, probably about a week or 2 weeks before you were going to appear on the show, so that you can sit there and watch it.
1: And how did she go on the show?
0: Well, she was just, they had the game board.
1: Oh, okay.
0: And they had the home viewer section.
1: Yeah.
0: And the contestants had to, when they, a particular section of the show, after a certain amount of questions, they said, well,
1: go to the home viewer. Good stuff. Well, we're jealous. Can we just say, Jackie, we're jealous of you because you've got a Bruce and Walsh pin, because to us TV nerds, with Scott Goodings, it's kind of like the ring in Lord of the Rings for us. It's like it's the quest. We all want one of those.
0: It's like winning a night quiz.
1: Yes, exactly like that.
0: What do you call it? The fridge magnet. I've been trying to win one of those for 10 years and I still haven't yet.
1: Good luck, Jackie.
0: A music quiz show I used to absolutely love watching, and I still do now, was Rock Quiz.
1: Yes, Rock Quiz.
0: I love that.
1: They still,
0: Even though they didn't win anything at the end, I loved at the end when they did the duet.
1: Yeah, there's some great recordings. Yeah, one of my favourites. There's plenty of great recordings from that. They put out a little record or CD of those duets at the end of the show as well. That's floating around too. Thank you, Jackie. Thanks for your call. 1-300-800-222 is the number as we speak to Pandora Sapphire Beach. I think she's been a recent contestant. Pandora, what show are you on?
2: I was on The Chase.
1: Excellent. How'd you go?
2: Well, I'm still sitting here in my rented house, not living the life of luxury. and it's aired now, so I should have been paid.
1: Oh, wow. So did you have any success at all?
2: Oh, yes. Oh, definitely. I got $14,000 in my cash builder.
1: Wow.
2: And then we got up to $18,000 in the versus The Chase a bit at the end.
1: Yep.
2: But he was just on fire, mate.
1: Couldn't beat
2: him. He was like, no, he was bang, bang, bang, bang, and it was like,
1: just couldn't.
2: You just want him to stuff up.
1: Yeah, it wasn't going to happen. Well, you walked away with a pretty penny in the pocket, though.
2: This is the new thing that they've done this season where they actually offered you a step ahead for an amount of money that you'd earn. He offered us 1 point for $20,000. We had $50,000. Why would you do that?
1: Yeah, you wouldn't. No, you wouldn't. Well, look, are you going to try another game show to see if you can unlock that pathway to financial security?
2: Oh, I'm going to go to the game show that gives me more than a drink bottle for being on it.
1: There you go. Good idea. Thanks, mate.
2: Okay, I want the mug, I think.
1: The big gold mug.
2: Oh, yeah, definitely.
1: Hard quiz. Good on you. Have a crack. Thanks for calling.
2: I've got to work out my category.
1: Oh, that's a good call. That, Pandora, that's a really important part. And that's the strategy before you go on, Scott, is you don't want to, if you're going to go on something like hard quiz, you don't want to choose a generalist subject that you might know a lot about but might open up a question that can be stolen from you. You want to really narrow it down and concentrate on something a little bit obscure and a little bit specific, and that way you've got more chance of getting all five at the start.
3: Yeah, if you're going to pick, a music artist or a TV show or a movie series, pick something a bit obscure and something not something with a huge, vast catalogue. Maybe about five films in a series, or maybe an artist with about six albums. But, yeah, I'm with you. Yeah, you don't want something really, really popular, do you, where everyone knows they're going to jump in and steal.
1: Now, we've got an SMS here. What about kids' game shows over the years? Amazing was peak. Do you remember Amazing? Was that an ABC show, or was that with James Sherry?
3: That was James Sherry on Channel 7. The one I loved in the 90s was Now You See It. It was in the 80s, with Now You See It with Mike Mead. I remember

0: Mike Mead from, do you remember Flashes with Ray Burgess?
1: No.
0: It was an, they occasionally show it on Rage. It was a sort of pop culture show, teen culture show on ABC in the 70s, Ray Burgess and Mike Mead. And Mike Mead hosted Now You See It with Melvin the Robot, a very, very witty Melvin the Robot he was. And that the prizes on that, well, I remember they were really cute. The kids got books. Yeah, very educational educational prizes. And they're also playing for their schools. And I watched a bit of an episode today, and you know what they won for their school? You know what you could win for your school potentially? A Commodore Amiga 500 for their school. So, again, you watch that. And that would have been a huge prize in the 80s.
1: Totally. Big deal.
0: And it's a really cool show too, even now. It's like words and numbers hidden inside a grid. They've got an electronic stylus pen. Very modern. And
1: cutting edge.
0: Mike Mead was such a cool guy. And I remember, like, he'd have kids on, you know, 12, 13-year-old kids, and they'd say they're into music. And he'd ask them, you know, they'd be into rap. Rap was emerging in the 80s. And he'd ask them. Yeah, he'd actually treat the kids like, you know, Tony Barber treat adults on Sailor Century, and he'd ask them their interests. He's a great. I loved him. I loved the quiz show, Mike Mead and Melvin the Robot. Yeah.
1: This one is coming from Scott in Berkeley in the States. What about The Price is Right with the great Ian Turpie? A friend of mine won the major showcase once, but was not allowed to tell anyone until after the episode aired. Had to keep.
0: And was there a thing at one stage where you had to hope that the show wasn't axed, because there was a condition that the show had to be shown to get the prizes?
1: So you're sweating it that it stays on air, and then if you don't, you lose your loot. This is from Warwick in Adelaide too, here on ABC Radio Overnight. Scott Gooding's a TV freak with us talking game shows. I was on Iron Chef on SBS on a Saturday night.
0: Really?
1: Iron Chef, that was a great show.
0: They say they're a contestant on it.
1: Yes.
0: Right. I wonder what their special
1: Sorry, I misread that. I was an Iron Chef addict. So he loved Iron Chef. Sorry, Warwick, I made you a contestant on the show. But, yes, he loved Iron Chef.
0: Yeah, that was a real – again, that was a gladiatorial show, wasn't it? It was three chefs against the Iron Chef, and the commentary was sort of like a wrestling match, almost like a boxing match. Very competitive.
1: So many game shows. I'll never have to leave the home again. Just watch game shows day and night. There should be a game show channel on telly, just endless game shows.
0: They're everywhere. And one of the ones I like at the moment, and by the way, Sam's just posted, Francis, it's from an auction house from 3 years ago. There was actually a Sailor Century stick pin for sale.
1: How much am I paying for it?
0: It was estimated it was going to go between $10 and $40. It went for $45.
1: Oh,
0: you've got to check these auction houses. But something
1: is that stolen valor?
0: It could be a
1: to wear a bracelet.
0: Yes, that's what we said, yes. You would frame it. You would not wear it.
1: You couldn't wear it. You weren't worthy of wearing it unless you'd been on the show. You can't wear it.
0: There's one on at the moment. It's actually finished in England called Tenable. And it's this team show. It's hosted by the actor Warwick Davis. And there were like seven seasons of it. And at the sixth, at the end, the team has to try and get 10 questions, factual questions in order, right. It's all convoluted. But the key thing is, if you didn't win a major amount of money, from the sixth season on, they had a consolation prize, which was they used to issue Tenable tea towels.
1: Wow.
0: With Warwick Davis's smiling dial on it.
1: Gee,
0: so I tell you, if I went on Tenable, I wouldn't want the cash prize. I would deliberately sabotage my rival team.
1: Just to get the
0: merch. Just to get the Tenable tea towel.
1: It talks a lot about who you are as a person, Scott. Great to talk to you. Thanks to everyone who's sent messages and called in tonight about game shows. And Scotty, no doubt you'll be talking TV with Trev when he returns next week.
0: Oh, well, thanks.
1: Scott Gooding, the TV Freaks, with us here on ABC Radio Overnights.

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0: Morning, sitting in for Trev today, and then he's back on Monday to keep you company once again. Coming up in a moment, we're going to be talking about biodegradable packaging. It's everywhere, at least we're told it's everywhere, but just how much of it actually does do what it says it does. We're going to speak with Alessandra Suti from the Institute for Frontier Materials at Deakin University to talk about that right after we hear from The Reels. Quasimodo's Dream, ABC Radio Overnights.

0: The Reels. Australian classic, that one. Quasimodo's Dream from the album of the same name from 1982 here on ABC Radio Overnights.
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0: Now, most of us these days are trying our best to reduce our footprint when it comes to rubbish and disposable items that might not biodegrade and mess up the environment. But biodegradable is a label that's thrown around a hell of a lot. Just how much of it, though, do we know is actually truly biodegradable? And is the idea of being biodegradable being abused by some products and some companies who think that by putting that label on their product that well-meaning and well-purposed people are buying it, even though what they're selling isn't the real deal? Now, Associate Professor Alessandra Suti from the Institute of Frontier Materials at Deakin University has joined us to talk about this. Good morning, Ali. How are you?
2: Morning, Francis. Great. Thank you. How are you today?
0: I'm really well. So that sort of growing consciousness that people have to do the right thing and try and buy products that are biodegradable and not put plastic into the environment is great, but they might not always be getting what they want, what they think they're buying and what they should be getting. So how much of a problem is this?
2: That's an excellent question, Francis. We have a lot of consumers that are more and more educated and more keen to do the right thing, as you suggest. And they try to buy packaging that says it's biodegradable or compostable. And so they think they're doing the right thing, and for sure they are. However, the problem comes at the other end. What happens to the product when it's disposed of? I'm sure you've heard of biodegradable and flushable wipes that end up in our sewers and stay there for a bit longer than any of us would ever think they would. Just to give you an example, those are materials that sometimes are definitely biodegradable according to certain standards, but consumers are not able to make informed choices as to what degrades faster very often because they're not provided that information.
0: So just wind it back to the idea of biodegradability. So in a perfect world, we'd be using materials that would just return into the environment with no harmful impact. Is that, you know, in the sort of the perfect world?

0: In the perfect world, we would reduce what we use, would recycle what we use, and then if we really had no other choice and we had to dispose of it, yes, we would choose materials that go back into the environment, leave the environment as happy as it was beforehand, and do not cause any downstream issues. But that's very rarely the case, especially if you do not control where the materials end up in at the end of their life.
1: How does biodegradation work usually when it's working well?
0: I think we're all familiar with what happens to what we put in our mouth and how it is processed. And the environment does something very similar. Materials get attacked by microbes that are in the environment and molecules that are in the environment, and like oxygen and other molecules. And what happens is the material is slowly broken down, is literally digested very often by microbes and organisms around us, and slowly turns into carbon dioxide and water and not much else, ideally.
1: It's different to recycling, isn't it? Recycling is having to go through a particular process to try to reuse an item, and that, of course, will consume energy and produce some output as well, which might be environmentally challenging. So it's a different process to having something that's recycled.
0: Yes, definitely. So biodegradation, if we think of a simpler example, would be our compost bins. Many of us now have worm farms or compost bins in the backyard. We throw in our food scraps. Imagine a similar thing that can actually take materials at larger scale for industrial processing scale. And we put in all our packaging. Imagine a system like that that can take a lot of our waste, cook it literally with microorganisms, make a soup, and obtain at the other end something that is very different. It could be something that we can use as compost in one of the simplest and most common forms, or simply not much else, like water and carbon dioxide and some other materials that are left behind.
1: Ali Sudhi is with us from the Institute of Frontier Materials at Deakin Uni. We're talking about biodegradability and biodegradable packaging, and whether we're getting the best out of our consumer life by buying products that say they're biodegradable, but maybe aren't meeting the bill that they've set themselves up for. Are there standards that are enforceable, and do they vary across different jurisdictions? So, from state to state, or even, I guess, when you talk about biodegradability in bins, you know, from council to council, region to region.
0: Absolutely. Australia is doing a great job at implementing standards that are required to call something biodegradable and allowing us to see if a product is biodegradable or not by putting a little logo on those products. You might have come across a little leaf logo or a little compost bin type logo. Those are two logos that Australia uses, and you can only apply those logos if you are certified against certain standards, which means you send your materials to specific facilities. They test that your materials are actually biodegradable, either in a compost bin at home or in an industrial compost facility, and then you can apply the logo. So, as a consumer, we have ways to identify what a product's would do in one situation or the other. And if you have to choose products that have the little compost bin looking like logo, because that means it's home compostable. And home compost bins are typically cool systems, not super hot systems like industrial composting facilities. But that means that those products are safe. If you see the little leaf logo instead, that is a material that is a bit trickier to handle, Francis,
1: Yep.
0: because that needs to go in an industrial composting facility, and you might be disappointed if you put it in your compost bin. You can still try, because every compost bin is different, but it might take a little longer than you expect for it to biodegrade. But yes, there are standards, and they're helping us do the right thing at the right point.
1: Ali, are there also certain products or certain items we use regularly or at large volume that remain impervious to being biodegradable? And if we could change that, would be a success. Say, for instance, tea bags. Tea bags, you know, we use so many of them. And also, I guess, coffee pods these days, another one. If we could find a version of that which would be biodegradable, would make a huge difference to the amount of landfill and other materials that we're using and throwing away?
0: Absolutely.

0: materials like coffee pods, packaging for food, takeaway, single-use containers. Australia has already moved in the right direction, phasing out single-use plastics wherever possible. And in the more common interpretation of plastics, we're talking about plastics that do not biodegrade, like PET or polypropylene or polyethylene that typically makes up your shampoo bottle. So we have a lot of packaging in the world that we have to deal with, and we have to invest a lot to deal with because it's not biodegradable.
1: I'm also seeing some of the larger and maybe, I guess, more luxury retailers offering refill opportunities. So rather than going into your favourite shop where you buy a body wash ever and buying another bottle, you can take a previous bottle in and reuse that to stop, another plastic element getting introduced into our ecosystems.
0: Those are very viable options, especially if we have transparency of what happens to the products before they get into that shop. So if we have an opportunity to refill our containers, we are doing the reuse component of the reduce, reuse, recycle mantra. And that's great because it means we don't need to produce another shampoo bottle for every time we need a new shampoo bottle. In Australia, just to give you an idea, we had placed on the market about 7 million tonnes of packaging in 2023-24. That's a lot of mass. Just think the mass of the Great Pyramid of Giza.
1: Wow.
0: In 1 year. 86% of that was actually suitable for recycling. 41%, though, of that went to landfill. And if we had reused that, or if we had recycled that in the lesser option, we would have saved the emissions of about 750,000 cars for a year.
1: So real world impact. It's a real world impact by the choices we make at the checkout, whether it's at the supermarket or when we're buying clothes or whatever it is that we're spending our money on.
0: Absolutely. We know that whenever we buy products that are petroleum-based, we have an impact on the environment because we need to process the petroleum, like oil, transport it, polymerize it, use the item, then find a way to dispose of it, recycling or landfill. But we sometimes forget that transport contributes heavily to the life cycle emissions of a product. And this is where if you have an opportunity to reuse your shampoo bottles, do that, because that has a small impact that is cumulative across the population.
1: Good to talk to you, Ali. Great to get a bit of an insight into all of this, and I appreciate your time.
0: Lovely to talk to you, Francis.
1: Ali Suchi there from the Institute of for Foreign Materials at Deakin University, talking to us about biodegradability and how to make sure that we are getting biodegradable products when we are told that that's what they are, how to reduce our impact on the environment.

0: 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And the missing piece here on ABC Radio Overnights. It's news time.
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0: ABC News with David Rollins. Israel has issued fresh evacuation warnings to people in southern Lebanon, telling them to leave if they're north of the Zarani River, in a sign they may be moving even further into Lebanese territory. The BBC's John Sudworth has the latest.
1: As towns and villages across southern Lebanon echo once again to the sound of airstrikes, fresh evacuation warnings have been issued, including for the city of Tyre. An urban population of some 200,000 people was given less than 2 hours to make the choice of staying to face the bombing, which has now begun, or of taking their families onto the crowded roads in search of accommodation in a country already in deep upheaval and just as the Eid holiday begins. Hezbollah, the Iranian-backed militant group in Lebanon, says its forces have been fighting Israeli troops who've moved beyond the swathe of territory they already occupy.
0: US President Donald Trump claims Iran is negotiating on fumes and has again teased the prospect of more strikes should it not agree to a peace deal. The president also mixed up US military operations, saying Venezuela when referring to Iran. It comes as the White House rejects claims made on Iranian state TV that Iran had received an unofficial... preliminary draft of a memorandum of understanding on ending their war. Trump says the deal is still not quite reached and that he won't rule out using force again in Iran.
2: Their Navy is gone, as I've said 1,000 times. Their Navy is gone. Their Air Force is gone. Everything's gone, and they're negotiating on fumes. But we'll see what happens. Maybe we have to go back and finish it. Maybe we don't.
0: Five of the seven people trapped in a flooded cave for a week in Laos have been found alive. Nick Parmeter has the story.
3: A moment of jubilation amongst the rescue team after news filtered through that they'd found five of the seven Laos nationals alive in a cave. The group of seven entered the cave in central Laos on the 20th of May before being trapped by a landslide triggered by heavy rain. A Thai rescue team, which includes divers who helped free the young Thai soccer team stuck in a cave in 2018, joined the operation on Sunday. The rescuers have cleared 15 metres of obstacles and have been gradually moving towards where the group was trapped. The team says the search for the remaining two members of the group continues.
0: Welfare advocates say there is no evidence the compliance system attached to JobSeeker is helping people get into work. The government's proposed employment services overhaul would tailor support to people's individual circumstances while keeping penalties and payment suspensions in place. Edwina McDonald, acting CEO of the Australian Council of Social Services, says the system is causing harm with a focus on punishment rather than meaningful employment.
4: One of the difficulties with this proposal is that it doesn't change the existing private provider system. And so the real question that I think came out was, how will government incentivise the current providers who have shown no interest in putting in the

0: hard yards to help those who are difficult to get back to work.
1: The Aboriginal and Torres Strait Islander Social Justice Commissioner says the timing of NT Police's announcement that no charges would be laid against officers involved in the death of an Aboriginal man in Alice Springs last year was harmful. Tuesday's announcement fell on National Sorry Day and a day before the one-year anniversary of Kumanjai White's death after he was restrained by two officers in a supermarket. Police Commissioner Martin Dole said he wanted to tell Mr. White's family about the decision as soon as it had been made in order to end the family's uncertainty. New South Wales has come from 20-0 down to beat Queensland in a dramatic opening to this year's State of Origin Rugby League series in Sydney. Here's Andrew Moore.
2: A crowd of 79,186 saw an absolute thriller in often wet conditions. Queensland burst out of the blocks with a 20-0 lead after three early tries in 8 minutes to Rob Toyer, Tom Flegler and Hamiso Tabuai-Fadeau. Hudson Young's try in the 27th minute gave the Blues some hope, but the crucial part of the game came when Kalyn Ponga was sent off in the 57th minute for a shoulder to the head of Blues winger Talatau Kola. And the Blues then responded, tries to Ethan Strange in the 72nd minute to Nathan Cleary after a 40-20, and James Tedesco took a catch from a high ball in the 79th minute to score. With Cleary's conversion, it was game over.
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4: Sydney showers, 17 to 22. Melbourne partly cloudy, 11 to 17. Brisbane rain with a possible storm, 18 to 21. Perth showers easing, 12 to 21. Adelaide cloudy, 11 to 18. Hobart showers easing, 13 to 18. Canberra partly cloudy, 6 to 19. And Darwin sunny, 20 to 31.
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9: Good morning. Yes, that's right. It's time for the open line. 1300 800 222 or 0437 774 774 if you want to send through your SMS message on any of the issues in the news or otherwise, or something you just want to raise and have a conversation about. That's what the open line is all about. It's an open road for the open line. So get on the phone. 1300 800 222. It might be to talk about what is a really big decision by the federal government today. The government is proposing what it calls the biggest shake-up to the employment system in decades. Now, this overhaul is going to split people seeking employment, job seekers, into three tiers. It changes the incentive scheme for job agencies and changes the mutual obligation settings for workers as well. Now, I'd love to hear from you if you've had to go through this process as it is. 1300 800 222, looking for work, having to apply for a certain number of jobs, turn up at Centrelink or, you know, Services Australia, have that conversation with the service provider or the private service provider about what you're looking for and how you get work, whether it's been of any use to you, whether you felt like it's just been a box-ticking exercise, what it's made you feel whilst you're looking for work to be going through this process, or maybe you did have a good experience where you went in, you got some help, you found a job and you got back on your feet in terms of your work life. Give us a call, 1300 800 222 or 0437 774 774. Louise Mollian has had a look at this and this is her report.
10: Australia's employment services program is getting a shake-up. Right now, if you're unemployed and getting Centrelink payments, you have to fulfil mutual obligations. That means you have to prove you're doing things like applying for jobs, but also participating in training. Mutual obligations can also include unpaid work for the dole tasks. These mutual obligations are overseen by the government agency Workforce Australia and mainly delivered via private job agencies. The private arm of the scheme was set up under the Howard government in the 1990s. Sydney Law School's Christopher Rudd says that's caused huge problems.
11: This kind of private provider system in which businesses are paid to assist people finding work has not worked.
10: One of the criticisms is that this system promotes something known as creaming, where agencies that are meant to help people get jobs ignore them.

0: those who need the most assistance in favour of more easily employable people.
1: The incentives are baked in for the easy wins.
0: Now, the government spends about $2 billion a year on the employment system, but it's long copped criticism for leaving people stuck in unsuitable jobs or without adequate support. The mutual obligation system has also come under fire from advocates and people looking for work, who say it's overly punitive and wastes people's time.
2: No offence to the lovely people that I meet, but this is government bullshit, right?
3: I told the workforce that I found a job. I got one, I just need to start. But they said it doesn't matter, you gotta keep on applying.
0: Back in 2023, a parliamentary inquiry found Australia's employment system had become overly focused on kicking people off welfare. Now, the government's proposing what it's calling the biggest changes to this system in decades. The overhaul will see people put in three tailored support systems to better match people with the help they need. It will also change how those private providers are paid and introduce changes to mutual obligations. Australia's employment rate increased to 4.5% in April, but that's still considered quite low.
4: Louise Moylan there with that report on the changes the government is proposing to job seeking and the overhaul, which is going to change the way that employment schemes work. But I'd love to hear from you on the open line on 1300 800 222. What's your experience of going through that process of looking for work, of having to do the mutual obligation components of it? Have you had success or has it been really tough? Give us a call. Love to know about your experience. You can also SMS on 0437 774 774. Either way, let us know, or anything else that you want to talk about, it's there for you. ABC Radio Overnight. Taking your calls and reading your SMS messages in a moment. First, though, this is The Car.

0: have your say on the Overnights Open Line. 1300 800 222.
1: Yeah, give us a call. We're talking about anything you want to discuss this morning on the Open Line, but also more particularly the job seeker changes which were announced by the government, and wanting to hear from you about how you've had to navigate that system yourself in recent times. Greg is on the road. He's our first caller this morning. G'day, Greg. How are you?
2: Yeah, good morning. How are you?
1: I'm well. So this system's been in place for a while. Have you had experience of it?
2: I'm just going to, I've been on the dole on and off over 20 years, I guess. I'm employed now, so I'm fine now. But in the past, I found that the whole system, like when I've gone to those job seeker places, that they've never found me a job ever. Every time I've got a job, it's always been me who's found it. And I just don't even know what they do, really, to tell you the truth. I'm in that bracket where I'm overqualified, so they don't give me any extra help or extra funds. Just thought I'd ring up. And I just feel like the whole system, if you don't want to work, you can make it work for you, that you just tell them what you want. And you don't go to work, I just think the whole system's broken, to tell you the truth.
1: Yeah, so there is a part of what Amanda Rishworth was talking about today. The minister was talking about that, trying to break down that cycle where people felt like they were just turning up to put in their 20 applications a month and tick the box. And that, that's a corrosive experience for everyone, isn't it? You're not really believing you're going to get anywhere. You're caught in a trap and you're having to go through this bureaucratic process which doesn't produce anything. So a lot of effort and money being spent on delivering not very much, and that has to change.
2: Yeah, look, if people don't want to work, they just make up lies. They just, and years ago, you'd have to fill out a book and you'd take it into Centrelink every fortnight. They get to see who you, what you look like, if you look like you're presenting to work or not. Now you just do it on your phone. You don't even have to get out of bed. You just do it on your phone. I think the whole system, it's not really, as I said, if you want to sit there and sorry about the term dole budger. You can get away with it pretty easy.
1: And how's your job going now? You got good employment? You're happy with what you're doing?
2: I've been employed for over 4 years now without having to go on the dole. I'm pretty happy. So
1: good man. Good stuff.
2: I'm up at this time of the morning going to work, so I must be doing something right now.
1: Good on you, Greg.
2: Anyway, all right, thank you very much.
1: Thanks, mate. Thanks for sharing with us your story. Julie's from Broadview. Good morning, Julie. How has that system been for you? What's your experience?
3: I'm legally blind, but I have had to access the Disability Employment Services, and I found none of them found me a job over many years. So I went, when I got the NDIS, I applied for the new enterprise incentive scheme, and I'm now self-employed.
1: And what are you doing, Julie? What are you doing as a self-employed person?
3: I train other blind and vision impaired people how to use their assistive technology.
1: Great stuff. So you're actually, and also adding capacity in that sense to people who need it. So that's great. But you had to find that on your own. There was no way that within the system as it currently stands, you were going to find a pathway to doing that, the job that you obviously love doing, and that's working well for other people.
3: Well, no, exactly. What they wanted to do was find me a job for 8 hours a week, and that was it.
1: Yeah. So that had already put a ceiling on your potential just because of your disability.
3: That's right.
1: Yeah, not good enough. Hey, it's great. Thank you for talking to us about it. It's a really important aspect, and I'm glad it's worked out well for you.
3: Thanks, Francis.
1: Good on you, Julie, from Broadview. This one also coming through from Claire. Can't talk on the phone right now. I've got a family member, mid-20s. They have ADHD and associated anxiety issues. Post-school education went awry due to the lockdown and COVID. To meet mutual obligations, applies for, is sent to weird exploitative jobs. I live in inner Melbourne, but sent to Oakley for casual leaflet distribution interview. Did not hear back. Never hear back from any of the interviews. It just feels like you're getting the run around and it's not really working. Sam's in Thomastown this morning. Hello, Sam. Welcome to the open line.
4: Yeah, good morning, Francis. Just want to thank you for the job you've done over the while covering for Trevor, and thank you, very appreciative. You know, Francis, I wanted to ask you, have you ever written a screenplay about the footy region area at all?
1: No, not yet. Doesn't mean I won't, but it's a big gap, I reckon, in Australian cultures. We don't do sports films very well. Like, the Americans do it. They any number of great baseball movies in particular. They've made brilliant movies about baseball, and boxing's the other sport that usually lends itself to great movies. But we really don't know how to find a sort of literary language for our sport experience, even cricket. You know, we're sort of more focused on results and scores and winning and losing, and not this sort of, you know, there are some great writers like our own Gideon Haig and a few that get it, but, you know, writing a really good screenplay about Aussie rules football or rugby league would be a bit of a challenge, I reckon, Sam.
4: Yeah, because, like I mentioned to you a while ago about the Fitzroy Stars, like, we were like a fusion club. Like, we were a club just like migrant kids from Fitzroy, and then we joined up with some Indigenous Aboriginal players that came down, and we formed the club.
1: Yeah, that's a great yarn.
4: There's a story, there's a backstory, because Miriam Cora did it on Message Stick.
1: Yes.
4: She did a show back in the day, and what happens there, Francis, is they told the Indigenous Aboriginal version. See, I represent, we were the originals in YCW when we formed the club. So, you know, I'd like to say, express my viewpoint across, you know, how we came up with the name The Stars, you know.
1: Good story.
4: And like the players that we played with, you know, they're Aboriginal elders now. I played with the Thorpes, you know, the uncles and fathers of Lydia Thorpe, and Kutcher Edwards' older brothers, right? And, you know, and there's also a backstory to Kutcher Edwards, another player, Dixie Patton. They played, I think, in 1986 as reference to NAIDOC Week, which is happening this week now. They played an MCG game, right? Wow. It was Indigenous players, right? Yeah, I've got the record. I've got the actual record. It's in the MCG Hall of Fame. And Lockett was playing, right? It was before they were big. Ross Lyon, and it was a whole game that was before a main game, like when North Melbourne was starting to play the Friday night games.
1: Yeah, Sam, that's a great bit of history. Look, thank you for sharing, and I'd like to know more about that. We'll take that one offline with you and find out more. Thanks for your call. 1-300-800-222 is the number. This SMS coming through from Tristan in Rockhampton. Hey, big fella, I guess he's referring to me. What thoughts have you got on mandatory military service to learn a trade and get skills? That way we'd be cheaper than those job companies with taxpayer money being spent that way. I mean, I'm sure it's worth discussing. I guess the thing about that, we have a fully professionalised military. We don't have, any sort of national service as it stands. And if, from my experience talking to people within the ADF and within the defence sector, they're very wary of having people involved in military training and within defence who don't want to be there. They have a highly professionalised service, one of the most highly professionalised armies in the world, even to scale, and having people who don't really want to be there or aren't equipped to deal with military service is something that they don't want to take on. The phrase I've heard is, we're not here to babysit that problem. Whether that's right or wrong, that's the way that it's often seen within defence circles. Let's go to Matthew in Yarrana, New South Wales. G'day, Matthew. How are you going?
5: Oh, good, Francis. Thank you very much for taking my call.
1: What's been your experience of the jobs market and the jobs providers and the system that has been overhauled by the federal government over the last 24 hours?
5: Well, look, I think it's a welcome change, but there's still punitive in their approach to job seekers generally. I think they believe that we're some sort of, criminal element that are trying to take advantage of the system. Now, I will say that I'm not a job seeker at the moment. I've always found my own work. And when I have, the job network has tried to cling on to me and claim that they got me the job.
1: So how do you find out about that, Matthew? Have you been sort of like, do you get correspondence or how do you know about that?
5: Well, the last time I was involved in the job network, because I was actually unwell, so I developed a fairly significant health problem, and I approached them and they talked about disability, and I said, no, well, I don't really want to go down that road again.
1: Yeah.
5: Last time I was burnt really badly by them, so I took it that I would just get a job and go forward and move on with it.
1: And that's what you've done, huh?
5: Yeah, and then when I did get a job, they pursued me to document something that said that they got me the job.
1: So that they could use that to say, hey, our system's working, we're worth a contract. Yeah, that's cynical, isn't it?
5: Yeah, pretty much.
1: And what sort of work are you doing now, Matthew?
5: Oh, I'm now a chef.
1: Hey.
5: I was in agriculture, which is a strange twist, and really long time ago, I was actually a resident nurse.
1: Well, you've done it all. Can I just ask, because this is all part of this story too, and I've had to do this a couple of times. When you come out of a job that you've been doing for a long time and you feel pretty competent in it and you've had a decent career and then you have to change and find a new skill set or readapt, how have you found that shifting to being in the kitchen? Has that been difficult?
5: Look, the truth is that the cooking bug has been with me since I was born, really. And it's always been humming along there in the background. And I sort of was never in a position to take advantage of it. And then the disability that I was describing earlier sort of affected me in the early mornings.
1: So this suits you better, huh?
5: Yeah, well, this suits me better because it's more of an afternoon, evening type work. That's why I'm up at this time of the day, because I'm still coming down from last night.
1: Yes.
5: So that was the sort of fundamental change I had to make. I pushed my way in and secured accreditation and then gained experience as fast as I could. And in a 3.5-year period of gain the title chef.
1: All power to you, mate. Great work. Yeah. Well done. Thanks for calling.
5: Well, thanks very much, Francis.
1: Inspiring.
5: Thanks for listening.
1: Thanks. Inspiring story. Mark's in Wollongong, ABC Radio Overnights. Francis here for Trev. It's the Open Line. We've been talking about the changes the government's making to job seeker process. So when you go and look for work at Centrelink and how many times you have to report and who you report to and what program you're in and whether you're using a private job provider. Mark, how about you? What's been happening for you?
6: Hey, Francis. Look, I'm pretty lucky. I've never really had to engage with government employment services like that. But I've had a lot of friends who have. And the one thing I've noticed is that, like, eventually that whole rigmarole of going in and applying for jobs that don't fit you and then not getting callbacks, like, that is cancerous to wanting to go get a job at all eventually. And this happens to... Some people it happens quickly and some people it takes a long time, but eventually all of them get so burned out and dejected by the whole process that it becomes oppositional to the whole concept of trying to achieve.
1: Yeah, it just chips away at people's confidence and their self-worth.
6: Yeah, absolutely, exactly. And once it's gone, right, it's way easier. It's like eating a few too many sweet things, right? It's easy to do, but once it's done, it's a lot harder to sort of deal with, and, you know, it sort of compounds itself. And then, you know, people develop mental health issues as a relation to it, and then that becomes a problem that they, you know, it's just the whole system is rotten to the core. Like, it just doesn't work for anybody. I can't tell you, I honestly can't tell you a single person I've ever heard have a positive experience in that system.
1: Does it feel like it's been built for political purposes in that you need to be seen to be doing something, and if you outsource it, it looks like, you know, there's a lot of colour and movement, but nothing really changes?
6: Look, Francis, it was at the point in time where it got taken out of government hands and handed to the private industry, That was a really popular thing to be doing at that point in time. It wasn't just government employment services. It was a lot of different things. And, you know, if you cast your eye across the menagerie of things they sold and privatised and handed off to somebody else to take control of, not many of them are worth, you know, the sand they're built on, if you know what I mean.
1: I do, mate.
6: It's pretty consistent, but, you know.
1: And are you up early going to work this morning?
6: Yep. I'm just looking at it right now.
1: Okay. What do you do, Mark? Yeah.
6: Work in the aviation industry up in Sydney.
1: Okay. Well, thank you for giving us a call. We appreciate it. It's an important insight.
6: Thanks, mate.
1: Steve in Campbelltown in New South Wales as well. Hi, Steve. What's been your experience?
7: Yeah, morning, Francis. So 8 years ago, 2018 was the worst year of my career life, being unemployed for about 9, 10 months. But,
1: hey, Steve, I can say the same. Same for me. I had a really rotten 2018 as well. So we got that in common.
7: Yeah.
1: Anyway, you tell your story. How did that go? What was happening?
7: Well, I've come from a logistics arena sort of work, inventory supervising, all the inventory or logistics, warehousing sort of jobs. And one thing that what I really hated was the mutual obligation. I had to do 20 jobs per fortnight, I think it was. I can't remember, but it was that much. But the thing is, when you go to these employment agencies, you know, you go through their jobs and all you're seeing is, like, the menial, like, storeman, general hand. They're giving you, tailoring their time to actively seek work. And one of the things that really undermines me was the fact that not many employers was going to have a job interview because I'm overqualified. It doesn't. They don't tell. Sort of tailor certain jobs for certain people, such as myself.
1: Yeah.
7: And when you go to these job interviews, they look at your resume, they look at your portfolio, and they don't even ask you questions because they know that you're overqualified. And when you, they already know that you're going to be looking for another job.
1: Yep. So you're on that treadmill, and around you go with no solution, mate. Thank you so much. Are you up working this morning too?
7: Yeah, I'm working Moorebank Intermodal. I'm an inventory supervisor. Yeah, for a major logistic company, and in third party.
1: Good on you. Glad it's worked out for you.
7: Yeah, it has.
1: Good to hear. Thanks, Steve. Thanks to everybody who's called up this morning on the open line. Yeah, it's a massive change. If you want to go to abc.net.au to the news, you can read about the changes that Minister Amanda Rishworth is trying to implement to the system that's currently in place when it comes to helping job seekers and their mutual obligation elements and all of the things that need to change for a system that clearly hasn't been working. ABC Overnights. This is Titus.

0: Heavenly Harmonies there from Titters, and Ignorance is Bliss. 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And that's a beautiful tune there as part of National Reconciliation Week too, which is this week. It's ABC Radio Overnights.
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0: Hey, it's been great hanging out with you. Trev back next Monday. Now, do you reckon your voice is worth copywriting so that nobody can sound like you? Do you need to do that? Well, some people think you do. Taylor Swift has filed a trademark application covering her voice and stage image. It includes a photo of her performing in her distinctive bejeweled Eras Tour bodysuit and two voice recordings as well. Hey, it's Taylor, and hey, it's Taylor Swift. Copywriting your voice. I do remember the great Tom Waits sued a company which had an ad running which approximated his voice and made it sound like he was endorsing a product and won. So we're getting to the stage now where technology is such that copywriting your voice so your identity, your voice identity can't be stolen is a thing. Senior lecturer in music production Justin Morey at the Leeds Beckett University is here to talk to us about this. He's been waiting patiently. G'day, Justin. How are you going?
5: Hi, Francis. How are you? Thanks for having me.
0: I'm well. I know that artificial intelligence and artificial technology is moving at a rate of knots, but copywriting your voice, why would that be something that we would need to do? And why is Taylor Swift doing it, do you think?
5: Yeah, I mean, I think that there's a variety of reasons for this. Firstly, copyright laws as they stand around music and songs weren't written with AI in mind at all. You know, the UK Copyright Act was 1988. I believe your Australian Copyright Act was still in use is 1968. And so the protection offered is really in terms of copying. So literally stealing a whole section of original lyrics or melody, or more latterly, and this is my kind of main area of research interest, because I was a musician that used samples in my own music, of sampling, and the law is quite clear on what you can and can't do in terms of that. You, for example, you can't sample even a second of someone's recording without getting clearance for it. In terms of the songwriting copyright, if you've taken something that's considered to be original, then that's again, that's copyright theft. Of course, what's not covered is the voice as such, or copying the voice. And what AI can do very cleverly is, for example, as we were talking about Taylor Swift, suck up a whole back catalogue, every recording that she's ever made, extract the vocals from that, and make some decisions about how to recreate a Taylor Swift voice singing a completely new melody, which wouldn't really infringe any of those songs, but also wouldn't be created without, in our parlance, the training data that was used.

0: taking and looking at all of her, listening to all of her music to create that. And so that's a bit of a challenge for artists like Taylor Swift. And it's interesting that you mentioned Tom Waits' example, because in the article I wrote for this online magazine, The Conversation, I talk about Bette Midler, which was a very similar issue. The Ford Motor Company back in the 80s got a soundalike artist who was actually a member of Bette Midler's backing band. I think it's one of Bette Midler's live backing vocalists to impersonate Bette Midler. But not only that, singing a famous Bette Midler song, in legal terms, passing that off as Bette Midler. And so the argument is that you can, if you're passing something off, so if you're deliberately sounding like someone else, then that's possible to get things taken down. And there was the recent example of a song called Heart on My Sleeve, where an unknown producer recreated both The Weeknd and Drake vocal performances, but singing a new song. And that was possible to get that taken down straight away. I think with Taylor, there's other issues with Taylor Swift in terms of the amount of deep faking that's been involved with her. There's allegedly lots of pornographic images been created by AI of Taylor Swift. And more famously, before the last election, her images of her wearing the Swifties for Trump t-shirt when she's not a Donald Trump supporter. And so I think perhaps in the first instance, her trademarking her voice as the actor Matthew McConaughey has done with particular key phrases. And bear in mind, with a trademark, you're only really protecting the bit that you trademark. It would only be those particular phrases, is perhaps more to prevent that kind of deep faking.
1: Can I ask Justin, just on that? I mean, the law is really struggling to keep up with the challenges posed by artificial intelligence when it comes to employment law, when it comes to the threats to financial regulation, all of these things that are now being challenged. How is it going to cope with the challenge within the sphere of culture and music and art? I mean, how did Matthew McConaughey get that particular copyright done? Were there laws made specifically for the times in which we live to deal with artificial intelligence, or did he use existing law?
0: He just used existing trademark law in the same way you might trademark the Coca-Cola symbol. It was just he took a vocal snippet. And the thing with trademark law, it's very specific to that piece of intellectual property only. So it's not like he's suddenly trademarked everything that he ever says. It's those particular lines, sort of famous lines from different movies, in the same way Taylor Swift has just trademarked, "Hey, it's Taylor, hey, it's Taylor Swift." But there are kind of arguments I look at and reference to in the article that suggest part of the reason for doing it is that a lot of sites won't take down this kind of fake stuff unless you can prove that you've got some intellectual property in it. So by trademarking her voice, arguably, or those particular snippets of voice, arguably what Taylor Swift is saying and doing is that she's going, "Look, I have intellectual property around my voice. So if you want to put up this stuff that's potentially infringing, beware." And there is like a deep fakes act that's come through in the US, for example, a take it down act. But of course, that's going to go at the pace of the criminal justice system, which could be quite slow. So I think what Taylor Swift is doing is making sure she has the power to take down offending items, or items that she considers to be offending.
1: Justin Morey is with us, senior lecturer in music production, Leeds Beckett University in the UK. We're talking here on ABC Radio Overnights about copywriting your voice to try to protect it so that it can't be exploited if you're an artist. I mean, it's interesting. There was a debate here in Australia about the government's approach to new laws to artificial intelligence when it comes to artists. And we had many significant artists at a Senate Estimates Inquiry talking to the government about the importance of their cultural work and cultural practice, and the idea that, you know, you just can't hoover up the best Australian books or records and give that up, expect the artist to give that away for free so that AI can then mimic can recreate other works artificially by using the hard work and the intellectual property of artists. But it's so hard to convince lawmakers to move on it, change it, and then implement the laws.
0: It is, and it's the challenge of policing it, isn't it? And I was looking at the AI music and music survey that APRA AMCOS did. And APRA AMCOS, for listeners who don't know, the Australasian Music Collection Society that collect songwriting and performance royalties for artists and musicians. And what they said very clearly, what they want for their members, for those artists and writers, is credit transparency, consent, and fair remuneration. And it's very clear that AI, in its infancy, just took a whole load of so-called training data without permission, and since then have been sued by various record companies. There have been some agreements and some licensing between record companies such as Universal and Warner's. Sony is still in dispute with these AI music companies, and that's not been settled yet. But of course, the issue for artists, particularly independent artists, is, well, where do they see the remuneration from that licensing? Because some Universal may well get a payout, but does that mean that's going to go back into artists' pockets and writers' pockets?
1: What do you think, Justin, as a musician?
0: I would suggest probably not. Having had record deals myself in the past, Francis, I'm thinking the chances are pretty slim.
1: They are. Justin, if people want to read more about it, where is your article published? On The Conversation, the website?
0: That's right. I think if you just look at The Conversation, the article is called Can You Own a Voice? Taylor Swift's latest legal move raises big questions for AI. But I suspect if you just put my name, Justin Morey, which is Morey, and The Conversation in on the browser of your choice, that should take you straight to it, I think.
1: Thanks for talking to us today. And I hope it's not too hot there in the UK. It's been warm.
0: For us, it's been a heat wave, but I mean, our heat wave is like 25, you know,
1: especially in Leeds.
0: Yeah.
1: Good to talk.
0: Nice to talk to you, Francis. Thank you.
1: Justin Morey there, Senior Lecturer in Music Production at Leeds Beckett University, here with us on ABC Radio Overnights.
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1: Kate Mead joining us after the news in about 20 minutes' time. ABC reporter with the latest news of the day to get your Thursday up and running. Now, buying an electric vehicle, EV, is something that a lot of people aspire to, but for many it's still out of reach financially. And also, there's that question of the timing. Do you want to buy now because the next generation of EVs might be better? And does that mean that there's sort of choice paralysis for those that are thinking about it because you don't want to be stuck with a car that's suddenly and very quickly the generation behind? Bryce Gayton is electric vehicle specialist and founder of EV Choice, and he joins us here on ABC Radio Overnights to talk about this. G'day, Bryce. How are you?
3: Thanks very much for the opportunity to talk.
1: It is that thing, isn't it, that I've had this as well, where you think, oh, am I going to buy an EV? I think I should, but is this the generation to buy the EV, or going to wait again because there might be another change, a fundamental leap forward? And so we're sort of like forever in this cycle of waiting and not jumping in. So is that, are you seeing that sort of reluctance to buy the vehicles as sort of part of that cycle?
3: There has been in the past, certainly. It's that the EVs, when they started back around 2011, 2010, were sort of early generation stuff. But probably since about 2018, the technology's just been quietly evolving rather than doing leaps and bounds. So if you buy a second-hand EV, for instance, anything back to about 2018, the technology's pretty much the same.
1: Is there a secondary market now for EVs? Because for a long time there wasn't. People weren't selling their EVs. So, I mean, that's really important when it comes to growing, a critical mass for a fleet of EVs so that then, you know, we'll see more charging stations when more of those vehicles are on the road.
3: Yes. It's now a reasonably mature second-hand market. So I actually write fact sheets on the markets, and they're up at the Australian Electric Vehicle Association. If people are interested to find them, there's summary pages of all the vehicles on the market. But back in April, I think it was last year, I actually finally decided that the second-hand market was mature enough to start listing the models and their rough prices. And it's quite a number now. To give you a rough idea, one of the big car sales sites usually has about 6,000 to 7,000 second-hand or new EV listings every week. The biggest thing with that was I've been watching it from week to week, and when Donald Trump got into his antics a few months ago now, they went from about 7,000 down

0: to 4,000. All the second-hand EVs disappeared almost overnight. They're back up to about 6,000 again now, but it's quite amazing. And the prices for second-hand vehicles skyrocketed at the same time.
1: Is there still a reluctance for some people who feel that their electric vehicle, if they were to buy one, wouldn't be serviced well enough? And I mean by, you know, you can't just drive out and discover that your battery's a bit flat, and like you can with a an internal combustion engine car, find a petrol station, fill up and go again. You know, finding a charging station might be a problem. Driving long distances still a problem because we don't have enough charging facilities. Is that a barrier? Is that a barrier to entry that needs to be addressed?
0: It's in some ways a sort of a paradigm shift in terms of thinking. You don't actually want to charge your vehicle whilst you're doing your trips, as in just a daily commute. You recharge them when they're sitting around doing to 95% of the time they're actually sitting around. So it's, if you switch to that sort of mode of thinking, like a mobile phone, you just plug it in when you get home, it turns on when the timer says it's cheap electricity, and off you go. Or if you're on a long trip, certainly the roadhouses are starting to sport quite a number of EV chargers. So a Melbourne to Sydney trip, for instance, I can skip three or four different charging sites before I actually feel I need to charge, and I will generally pull up. So there's plenty of chargers now, whereas when I first did that trip back in 2019, I had one charger at Albury, which I had to sit to get to 100%, so it's very slow, that last 80 to 100%, so you're always on a long trip to charge up to 80% and off you're going. It's the quickest way to do it. But I had to wait to get to 100% because I needed to get to Canberra. So I had to wait for that last percentage, whereas it's so much easier now. I've even been to Perth and back, things like that. It can be done.
1: Bryce Gayton's with us, electric vehicle specialist and founder of EV Choice. Love to hear from you, 1-300-800-222. If you've jumped into the EV market and bought yourself one, are you finding that it's been an easy transition from your internal combustion engine old-fashioned car in terms of dealing with all those things like charging stations and servicing? Is an interesting one, Bryce. I mean, what is the relationship to, you know, what we used to do with our petrol cars, where you have to service it, you know, every X number of kilometres and make sure that everything's running smoothly so that your vehicle works and your fuel efficiency is okay and your tyres are balanced. Do EVs have the same demands on them, or is it different?
0: It's different. They obviously have still tyre rotation changes, brake checks. The key thing with brakes is that you have to use the motor to slow down. So a lot of that effort that used to be used in wearing out your brake pads and discs goes back into the battery as energy. So brake pads last a hell of a lot longer on an electric car. But the service schedules can be anything from every 2 years. Most of the EVs on the road now have a two-yearly schedule. And it's basically a safety check. They walk around, rotate the tyres, say, yep, it's a car, and do any service updates, software updates, because there's a lot of software in cars now. And then you're off on your way again. Tesla's is another example. They don't have a service schedule at all. It just pops up a message every now and again when it thinks something needs doing. Otherwise, it's just change the wiper blades, check the tyres, and off you go again.
1: Is the servicing industry adapting? So, for instance, if you've used a service for your car for umpteen number of years, can you go to your old-fashioned servicing now and go, I've got an EV, do you now take care of these cars?
0: Yes and no. Certainly there are new skills involved with electric cars, and there's new skill sets being run by the TAFEs to train mechanics up in it, and obviously the new generation of apprentices will be training in it as we go. The key thing is, like when electronic fuel injection was introduced, all the mechanics working on carburetors went, the apprentice can learn that. I'll retire working on carburetors, and the apprentice takes over the business and does EFI, electronic fuel injection. The same sort of thing's happening with electric cars. So there's not as many people competent yet in working on the electric cars. Mind you, there's not as much work that's needed to be done on them, so there is less servicing. So your average back corner sort of, you know, your local mechanics aren't yet fully up to speed on EVs. So, but some of the chains servicing outside of the dealers are actually starting to gear up for doing EVs now. So it's slowly improving. That has been a hassle.
1: Bryce Gayton from electric vehicle specialist, founder of the EV Choice, and we've got Sam in Kiama, New South Wales, with us. G'day, Sam. Welcome to Overnights.
2: Yeah, g'day. How are you going?
1: Are you driving an EV at the moment?
2: Yeah, we actually changed. We used to have two ICEs, you know, diesel and petrol, and all of a sudden we changed and had two EVs now, and we will never go back. It's so reliable. It's it's cheap, and it's just the way to go, you know.
1: What's the biggest difference, Sam, you've noticed in having the cars and, you know, having to look after them and driving them?
2: Well, the thing is, you need to plan. You know, you can't just get up and say, oh, let's go to Canberra today, if you haven't charged it fully. You need to plan things when you go. That's the drawback. But, and look, I used to drive. I drive quite a bit to work every day, and it's really uphill. So I used to, you know, with the old diesel, it would cost me probably $25, $30 a day. It cost me $1.10 now. So I charge overnight at home. And yes, we do have solar and everything. So you have to plan it. You need to plan it out and time everything. And because we have two EVs, we need to sort of charge every night. Not every night, but not at the same time. So.
1: But it's worked out well for you. Oh, there's a lived experience. Thanks for sharing, mate. Safe driving.
2: Yeah, no worries. Thank you.
1: 1-300-800-222, Bryce Gayton from EV Choices with us, talking about that making the leap, if you want to an electric vehicle and being able to make it fit the lifestyle. People don't want to have to think too hard about their cars, do they, Bryce? And we heard there from Sam, you know, the idea that you've got to think a bit more, you've got to plan, you've got to charge, but if you can get yourself into that routine, it might work for you.
0: Yeah, as I said, the key thing is to switch from petrol station mode to a mobile phone mode. The same sort of thing would have happened when the change from horse and cart to horse's carriage. Some people might have pulled up next to a hay bale and a water trough and wonder why the car didn't refuel itself. It's just people have to just make a change in thought, and you treat it like a mobile phone. I would charge my car probably once a week. I'm using a PowerPoint at the moment because I've recently moved house and I haven't put in a full charger. Whereas before, I used to charge probably once every couple of weeks with a car with 500k range.
1: How long does it take for a charge these days? That'd be the other thing. People are so used to just putting the gas pump or the petrol pump in their car and getting it done. How long are you waiting to get your car up and juiced and ready to go?
0: The key point is, if the car's sitting around 95% of the time, you pick your charging mode to suit the time. So if you're sitting it overnight, PowerPoint will do. If you're heading Melbourne to Sydney, you pick a high power charger, in which case it's currently, for some of the cars on the market, less than about 17, 18 minutes for 80% charge. Some of the new cars coming on, it's 100Ks charged in under a minute, but that system's not available in Australia yet. But BYD have just announced their flash charging system that is literally petrol speed.
1: Let's speak with John, who's in Newcastle, joining us here on ABC Radio Overnights. G'day, John.
3: Yeah, hi. I don't have an EV, but I've contemplated, you know, potentially buying a second-hand one. Say if you, and there has been talk in the past about retail value and whatnot, but if you bought a second-hand one for, say, 20 grand, how do you know what you're getting as far as batteries? Are you getting a car that has a battery that's, I don't know, nearly to its expiry date? So do you pay 20 grand for that and then maybe another 10 grand for a new battery to swap out? Like, what's the expiry date of a battery in a second-hand car?
1: That's a great question, Bryce. You get any understanding of what you know, the life cycle of a battery and how people can understand what that looks like and how to judge what's worth paying for?
0: There's two parts to that answer. One is the batteries are lasting very well and probably last the life of the car. They're losing maybe half to 1% of capacity per year. So if you bought a car with 500Ks range today, in 10 years' time, it'll still have 450 to 475Ks of range. So it really isn't an issue there. The batteries have a warranty generally of 8 years to 70%. In California, that's being moved to 10 years and 80%. So if it gets to less than 80% in 10 years, you get a new battery for free. And you can actually get battery health checks done now. So one of the big auction houses, actually, all their EVs come with a battery health check. And if you look at the data from those, they're pretty much that half to 1% loss. I was looking at just looking through the reports, and there was just an example of a 10-year-old Tesla, 2016. It was still 93-point-something% full battery life. So that's the sort of numbers you're looking at.
1: Thanks for your call, John. A couple of SMSs coming through, and there is this perception, I guess, you know, whether it's justified or not, but people are afraid. There's so much technology involved in the car. They're so highly geared when it comes to being available to software that, you know, actors with nefarious intentions could shut down Australia's cars. J- just turn off their operating systems or control their operating systems and cause chaos on Australia's roads. Yeah. Are people paranoid, or do we have a right to worry that our cars, so reliant on technology and the internet and artificial intelligence, are vulnerable, and that makes us vulnerable?

0: is evchoice.com.au, and also the Australian Electric Vehicle Association for fact sheets on all the models available in Australia at the moment. That's at aeva.asn.au.
1: Thanks, mate. Bruce Gayton there, from the founder of EV Choice, electric vehicle specialist, talking to us about electric vehicles and dipping your toe into that market if that's what you want to do. Kate Mead is up next after the news here on ABC Radio Overnights to talk through the news of the day, but it's time for the latest from the ABC Newsroom.
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3: Good morning, this is ABC News with David Rowlands. The Israeli military has told all residents of southern Lebanon to leave the area, declaring the entire region a combat zone as it targets militant group Hezbollah. It's the first time Israel has made such a sweeping demand since US President Donald Trump announced in April that a ceasefire had been imposed in Lebanon. In a post on social media, the IDF's Arabic spokesperson told Lebanese residents to evacuate north of the Zarani River. The Lebanese community views these so-called evacuation warnings as forced displacement orders, and there are hundreds of thousands of people living in the area. Meantime, US President Donald Trump says he's not yet satisfied on a peace deal with Iran, adding that the US is not discussing easing sanctions on the country. He also says that under a potential framework deal with Tehran, the Strait of Hormuz would open immediately, but that it would not be controlled by anybody. It comes as the White House rejects claims made on Iranian state TV that Iran had received a preliminary unofficial draft of a memorandum of understanding on ending the war. Speaking to reporters at a cabinet meeting at the White House, Trump says that Iran wants to make a deal.
4: It looks like they want to just make a deal. I don't think they have a choice. They're just going back to the internet because they're getting clobbered. Their economy is in free fall. They have 250% inflation.
3: Five people who had been trapped inside a cave in Laos for about a week have been found alive, as dozens of rescuers continue to search for two others. Nick Palmer reports.
5: This is the moment a team of divers locate five Laos nationals in a cave they've spent a week in. The head of the rescue crew can be heard saying in Thai, "We found our targets, we found five, and we are still looking for two more individuals." The divers can be heard saying the men they found are all crying before offering them water. Some of the rescuers were involved in the successful Thai soccer team rescue in 2018. The group of seven had entered the cave last week to look for gold before heavy rain and a landslide blocked their exit. The search for the other two continues, and there's also the prospect of figuring out how to get them all out of the cave safely.
3: US Secretary of State Marco Rubio has declared that no Ebola cases will enter the United States as an outbreak in Central Africa continues to grow. There's been 220 suspected deaths in the Democratic Republic of the Congo and close to 1,000 suspected cases. Neighbouring Uganda has closed off its border with the DRC in an attempt to mitigate the spread of the virus there. Rubio says the relevant US authorities are working with the WHO to contain the outbreak.
6: The State Department and other agencies represented here, the Centers for Disease Control, HHS, others, are working very, very hard to contain this crisis to the countries where it's currently located, particularly the Democratic Republic of the Congo.
3: The National Walk for Truth has ended at Parliament House, with supporters calling for a formal national truth-telling process. Kaveh Akbari has the story.
7: Former Yuruk Justice Commission Commissioner Travis Lovett has completed a more than 900-kilometre walk for truth from Melbourne to Canberra. The corrupt Mara and Gundish Mara man delivered an open letter to the Prime Minister backed by more than 12,500 signatures calling for a national truth-telling process. Anthony Albanese thanked Mr. Lovett and described reconciliation as unfinished business, but stopped short of making a formal commitment. The government previously promised the Makarrata Commission for truth-telling and agreement-making, but advocates say 4 years later, there has been little progress. Despite that, Mr. Lovett says he remains encouraged and optimistic after a private meeting with the Prime Minister.
3: In sport, New South Wales has produced a stunning turnaround in Rugby League's State of Origin, scoring three unanswered second-half tries to shade Queensland 22-20

0: in Game 1 at Sydney Stadium, Australia. Trailing 20-0 after a fast maroon start, the Blues made the most of the second half, sending off of Queensland fullback Kalyn Ponga to complete an unlikely revival. James Tedesco scored the match-winning try with less than 2 minutes to play. He's told ABC Sport it was one of the highlights of his decade-long Origin career.
1: That was unreal. Surreal, to be honest. We dug deep there. Obviously, they had 12 men for that last 20 minutes, so we knew we'd get some opportunities. I think I bombed one earlier, so I knew I had to make up for it, so I'm glad I came down with one at the end.
0: And the Attorneys General of the US states of New York and New Jersey say they'll investigate soaring ticket prices and allegations of misleading seat-out locations for the upcoming FIFA Soccer World Cup. ABC News.
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3: Sydney showers, 17 to 22. Melbourne partly cloudy, 11 to 17. Brisbane rain with a possible storm, 18 to 21. Perth showers easing, 12 to 21. Adelaide cloudy, 11 to 18. Hobart showers easing, 13 to 18. Canberra partly cloudy, 6 to 19. And Darwin sunny, 20 to 31.
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9: Good morning. Welcome to Thursday. Francis here for the next hour. Trev back on Monday, which is great news. It's been great fun hanging out with you. Kate Mead to join us very soon to check in on the news of the day and set you up for what's happening in your world, wherever you are around the country. But first, we need to check in with Scott Hamilton, business and finance commentator, to see how the markets are today. Good morning, Scott.
10: Good morning, Francis. How are you?
9: I'm well. What has been happening overseas on the markets?
10: Look, it's been a bit of everything at the moment. But look, domestically, of course, we saw the Australian Bureau of Statistics, the ABS. Well, it released its consumer price index, the CPI data, yesterday. And we saw the CPI rose 4.2% for the 12 months in March, but it was down from 4.6%. Now, we saw transport costs were up 6.6% year on year. As we know, that's on the back of fuel costs due to the war in Iran. And specifically, the Straits of Hormuz closed to shipping. But housing was also elevated, up 6.3%. Much of this actually relates to electricity prices. In fact, they rose 22.5% in the 12 months to April of 2026. We've also seen new dwelling prices up 4.7% in the last 12 months. They continue to rise, up from 4.5% in March. And rental prices also rose up 3.5%. Cost of living pressure is still an issue for households. We saw at the supermarket, meat and seafood up 5%, and also meals and takeaways up 3.7%. So still a challenge there. And as we know, the Reserve Bank of Australia, very uncomfortable with inflation, still over or outside of their 2 to 3% target range. So that's one to watch going forward. But if I look at markets more broadly, and the Australian market was relatively happy with the CPI, even though it rose 4.2%, down from 4.6. So it was up 59 points at 8,717 points on the close yesterday. Looking at the US at the moment, currently all markets up there. The Dow up currently 235 points at 50,699 points. S&P 500 up, NASDAQ and New York Stock Exchange both up as well. Asia was mixed. Europe was also mixed. Although the FTSE 100 in the UK up 13 points at 10,505 points on the close. The Aussie dollar was down on the crosses overnight, currently down to 71.34 cents to the US dollar and $1.21 to the New Zealand dollar. Oil drifted down $4.33 down to $89.56 US a barrel. There is some news out of the US that there may be some late talks with Iran. Hopefully, there's some positive talks there. Gold was down $52.40 to $4,482.60 US an ounce. There's no data releases for the rest of this week, Piper, so we'll really be looking towards Asia and also the talks between the US and Iran going forward over the next couple of days. So one to watch there.
9: Thanks, Scott. Scott Hamilton there, business and finance commentator, with a look at the markets overseas and what's shaping up today.
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9: And a big hello to Kate Mead, ABC reporter, who joins me each morning to talk through what's shaping up in the news. Hello.
6: Are you any good at putting flat packs together?
9: No.
6: That's really impressive that you have admitted that. Normally, I encounter, yeah, she'll be right. So I don't need to read these instructions.
9: I can do it, but I am a swearer.
6: Yeah, yeah.
9: I reckon it takes me about, I must, you know, lose a couple of Allen keys per attempt.
6: Yeah, yeah. I just, it's just stressful. And the reason why I'm asking about flat packs is the Housing Minister, Claire O'Neill, says that building more so-called flat pack homes could help fix the nation's housing crisis.
9: Now, this is an interesting idea. So we're talking about, you know, how we might have a flat pack to build a, like a bookshelf.
6: Yeah.
9: But yep, having the same sort of technology scaled up so we can put together a house or somewhere to live.
6: And I know people that have bought them and thought, oh, we can do this. It'll be a project. We'll do it together.
9: They've watched those DIY shows.
6: Yeah, and next minute they're calling the builder to say, can you get around here? It's not going well. Save the marriage.
9: My roof is upside down.
6: Oh, my gosh. So, look, the federal government is behind on its target to build 1.2 million new homes by the end of 2029. And she's saying the government is committing $39 million to boost the building of prefabricated homes, and this could be the solution.
9: Look, I have seen it in action. When I was working in Tasmania, there was a move to build small homes, little homes, which were flat pack or at least easy to construct, not that things you would bring in and put together very quickly. And they look great. And for people who are living either on their own or in small family units, really cheap and effective way to house people. The problem was often getting the planning permits and the land available to do it. So if it's a case that we have to do this as a way of thinking around, of doing an end run around the availability of materials and workforce, then we've got to think differently about it. We've got to try and be innovative and take a few different pathways to try to address the housing crisis. It can't just be everybody's got to have bricks and mortar, everybody's got to have the same sort of build, because we're just not going to get it done.
6: Look, it is. It is that time to start thinking, what else can we do? And this is one of those what else can we do. So I just worry that it's like those Porter, what do they call them that they put up at the schools? Portables.
9: Portables.
6: At the schools, you know, the school has got so big, we'll just stack another one over there and we'll stack another one.
9: Spent a lot of my childhood in those portables.
6: Yeah, same. Same.
9: I thought you were going to say portables.
6: No. I apologise to everyone for that. Hey, there's sometimes you read a story and you think, are we back in the 1960s? How, or 50s even? How did we get here? There has been one of the largest studies done of teenagers, and they're finding that there are high rates of Australian teens that are in abusive relationships, and 10%, now I'm talking about sex education here, are relying on the withdrawal method for contraception. And I'm reading this morning thinking, what is happening? Why are we still having this conversation? Now, 11%... in these answers of this study have said that we're just not getting our questions answered. And so what we can find from friends and, you know, an older brother or a sister or the person that we're in a relationship, what they say kind of goes, and that's all we can get.
9: Well, there's been so much resource put into trying to prepare kids for sex education and understanding what the changes is going on in their world. That's rather alarming. And I think the other element to that has been the prevalence of pornography and porn sites and the availability of technology that's allowed that to happen. So young people are getting a really skewed and at times perverse understanding about what those relationships look like. That's changing because of the age verification stuff.
6: Yes.
9: But that's come too late for some.
6: Oh, look, for many. I know, even this morning I thought, oh, am I going to bring this up at 5 o'clock in the morning? Does anyone want to hear about this? Maybe not, but maybe that's where the issue lies. So if my hands start to sweat about it, to talk about it, and I'm okay, I'm pretty comfortable with it, but I go, I understand that it's uncomfortable, but what do we want? I mean, I think about my son probably mostly because, you know, I talk to him a lot about consent and those types of things, but does he, you know, really making sure he knows. Well, he will go red from top to bottom whenever I bring something up, but I feel like I have to. It's not.
9: Have you made any progress in making him feel more comfortable talking about that, or is it just still difficult?
6: Oh, it's still like, oh,

0: Yep. You know, like, are you joking? And I remember going to the supermarket and bringing some products home for him one day, and he just was like, oh, how could you? Like, this is mortifying. And I was like, no, no, I don't care if they sit in your drawer for, you know, I don't know how long, but you've got them. And, you know, this is what we expect, you know.
1: But at least
0: laying
1: it's pro-
0: down the rules. See, listen to me. I do get a bit giggly or a bit nervous talking about it.
1: But at least it's proactive. And at least the conversation, what you do there by having that conversation is when he changes or decides that he needs some information or he's unsure, he knows he can come to you and have that conversation at a time that's he's on more solid ground to ask. So that's all you can do as a parent, isn't it?
0: It's 11% of kids not getting their questions asked that we have to start going, well, hang on. So, you know, are our schools equipped? Is it just up to the teachers? Is it up to us all in some capacity? But it's a conversation you might hear about today, sex education.
1: Do you remember having sex ed classes at school?
0: Oh, yeah, terribly. There was a banana involved and then a book. And that was it. You know, and I like to think things have come of

0: wasn't even a banana involved. There was a book left in a corner. Here, have a look at this.
1: Yeah, have a look. And there was a book. There was books that my mum bought us as well. And that was her way of, you know, I'm not going to talk about it, but here you need to read this thing. Are you into a documentary?
0: Oh, yes.
1: I've got a new one for you. Did you have any thoughts, good or bad, love or hate, about our Australian ray gun?
0: I watched it live. And at first, I thought, you know how there are sort of pranksters who sometimes inject themselves into large events and do funny things like streak or whatever. I thought that when I saw it, I thought, is somebody who shouldn't be in the Olympic Games dressed up as a tuck shop mum doing breakdancing? Oh. And then I thought, wow, yes. This is going to be a thing.
1: Yeah. Oh, that was good. That was so. I remember seeing it for the first time, but it took a couple of hours before it really started to gain traction. Well, she is officially taking her story to a major global streaming platform. I was reading this late last night from the Hollywood Reporter. She's saying that it was one of the most talked about pop culture moments in the last couple of years, and she wants to make sure her story is told. And then it had me thinking about great sporting moments, you know, huge ones that we've had that we haven't quite had the documentary of, because this isn't, for me, like, this is one moment in her career. You know, I know Shane Warne's had a documentary made, but what happens if it was just one, like the moment that he first went out and debuted, this moment.
2: Gadding can't believe his eyes. What a start for Shane Warne. Mike Gadding, bold Warne for 4. England, 2 for 80.
0: Oh, I definitely remember that. I was watching that too.
1: See, imagine the lead up to that. Just so we're talking about moments, sporting moments. What about Steve Bradbury's?
3: A lot of contact. Oh! Official confirmation.
1: Probably one of my favourite moments. Absolutely.
0: Stay on your skates, stay in the race. You never know what happens.
1: This is it. And, you know, just going through, I was going through all these great sporting moments. Kieran Perkins.

0: Forget the time. This is all about courage.
1: You are seeing the best of the best. You are a superstar, Kieran Perkins.
2: That was amazing because he qualified last in lane 8.
3: I know. I get chills thinking about it.
2: And poor old Daniel Kowalski, his teammate, qualified first fastest and had always been chasing Kieran for the top of the podium and didn't quite get there.
3: It was supposed to be his moment.
2: But it was Kieran again.
3: It was his moment. But this is the thing. So I go, okay, Regan, she's going to get paid a lot of money for this. It was her kangaroo moment, you know. She wants to get her side of the story out. But if we're going to invest in great Australian sporting moments, like just snapshots, imagine that race of Kieran Perkins. Imagine just that, just what happened at the Olympic Village and the lead up and those media headlines, too old, too slow, can't be done.
2: Kate, I reckon it sometimes, Kate Meads with this ABC reporter talking, take your calls if you'd like to see a moment captured in a film, and I don't think too many want Ray Gunning back.
3: Well, she's going to get it.
2: She's going to get it. Wow. 1-300-800-222 or 0437-774-774 on the SMS. I think sometimes it's the, not the tragic, but yeah, the controversial moments or the dramatic moments that also lend themselves to great documentary. I would still love someone to do a proper read or film on what happened with Sally Robbins in the rowing when Sally basically maxed out and lay down in the boat and the team that she was in, I think it was a four, it was a Cox's four that she was in,
3: yes,
2: at the Olympic Games, basically just stopped dead in the water pretty much. And that was such a hot issue at the time and she was vilified for it, and we've never really gotten to understand what happened. That's a moment I would love to see understood better by both her perspective and her teammates, because that was heartbreaking. It was terrible. No athlete goes out there to want to fail, do they?
3: No, not at all. And you're right, vilified, absolutely. And how does she feel about it now would be the question, like, looking back.
2: Your defining moment, right?
3: Yeah.
2: It's really so full on for her to have that moment and for it not to go well for her and also for her teammates in that sport in particular, because rowing's a funny one in that you don't go through as a four the whole time, you know. Not like the Beatles, we chose each other and we go on. You're the four best rowers and you're put in the boat because you're expected. And they didn't want her in the boat, but her best rowing was better than almost anyone else's, but this was a potential to happen. So it's just a fascinating story.
3: You know, the other one I'd love to is the Stall Gift is one of my favourite running track events, and the history behind it was when, and I know that there's already been a Cathy Freeman doco, but just what she did.

0: of that. I just, you know, there's Australian stories still to be made. Oh, I guess that's what the ABC does a bit, but just sporting ones.
1: A few more in the queue ahead of Ray Gun, are we saying?
0: Yeah. Yep.
1: How's your breakdancing?
0: Terrible, but I can do the kangaroo one, no worries.
1: She just did it too. She's going to see a chiropractor after the show.
0: Yes, I've done my calf. I'm out.
1: Bill in Flemington. Hi, Bill.
2: Oh, good morning, Francis and Kate. Yeah, I remember listening at boarding school when Lionel Rose won his fight, and also the huge crowd. Have you ever seen the footage? It was like the Beatles when the Beatles came to Melbourne when Lionel Rose came back.
1: Was that after he fought in Japan against Fighting Harada?
2: Exactly, yeah. Yeah. And there's a great song. It's called The Ballad of Lionel Rose, Paul D. Rim, and it's got Ron Casey's commentary in it. You know, it's a fantastic song about him.
1: I might try and track that down because, that's huge, wasn't it?
2: Yeah. It's a really beautiful song, and it's got the commentary in it. And Lionel, you know, and Ron Casey gets so excited that Lionel's going to win, you know. Yeah.
1: What a fighter. Unbelievable. We had two great fighters around that area, didn't we? Johnny Famichon as well.
2: Yeah, Famo as well, yeah. Yeah.
1: Golden days of boxing, Bill.
2: Yeah, they were. They were a great day. And it was just so wonderful, you know. And, you know, it was a great story, you know, coming from Druin and, you know, he was only a young fella. Yeah, so it was great.
1: Took on and beat the world. Good on you, Bill.
2: See you, mate. Bye.
0: My grandparents and my father talked about that fight a lot. I've never actually seen it, but Druin and the story and the town that come together to get behind this fighter is that's equally as fascinating as the achievement or the event that happens sometimes is these small country towns that get behind this one person that just is doing something extraordinary.
1: The other one that I think would make a great, if we're going to do this, Netflix series, is... Not so much involving.
0: We're submitting this afternoon.
1: Yeah, we're now. This is just us in a brainstorming meeting. This is a creative meeting. Kate's got the butcher's paper out. We're writing it down, and we're going to put in our.
0: We'll submit yours as well.
1: Yeah. Is there what they call Blood in the Water, 1956 Melbourne Olympic Games, down the road from where we are here at South Bank at

0: You're going to make films.
1: Today's your last day, right?
0: Yes. I'm going to tell you. I'm going to go make a film company and make these movies.
1: Hey. I'm going to start copywriting
0: this. I'm just stealing all your ideas. That's what I'm here for.
1: Hang on a second.
0: Oh, well, I won't be putting a green lighting, as they say, in the movie business, the ray gun film, though.
1: No. Well, it's happening. Anyway, and she will be paid a lot of money. So you've got to be happy for someone for that.
0: Yeah. RC's texted through saying, Francis Sully was in an 8, not a 4. And it's a crew, not a team. I've got to get my rowing terms right.
1: Yes.
0: Never was a row. There wasn't any rowing in Broadmeadows. You couldn't row on the Mooney Ponds Creek.
1: No. Could you? Yes, no, yeah, dude. Not down there.
0: No. Well, in a barbed wire canoe.
1: Okay.
0: Maybe. Good on you, Kate.
1: Thank you for having me.
0: Hope I'll see you soon.
1: I hope we see you all soon.
0: Okay.
1: Thank you. Have a good one.
0: ABC Radio Overnight's Kate Mead setting us up for the day.
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0: Francis here for Trev for the remainder of today. Trev's back on Monday. Warwick Long, ABC Rural host of the Vic Country Hour. We talk to him each week at this time. G'day, mate. How are you?
3: I'm good, Francis. Can I launch a defence of the ray gun documentary?
0: Okay. Yes, you can. Absolutely.
3: That is the biggest cultural moment almost worldwide from that Olympic Games. If you watch international media talking about sports, the amount of references you hear to ray gun that don't involve an Australian, they just come up naturally in their vernacular, if you will, is quite shocking, really. So, of course, people want to see that. The only problem with documentaries nowadays is everyone wants them to be almost an autobiography and show them in the best light. But as far as documentaries of Australian sports people, she's almost the most famous right now, which is scary in itself, but it's a thing.
0: Did you watch it live? Were you watching when it
3: happened? Yeah.
0: What did you think?
3: I thought your description was very apt in the sense that you do think something was wrong here, and it's like, are we making a joke on the rest of the world or are we not? Because it was so different to everything else that it's, because she wasn't early. You saw a bunch of competitors beforehand.
0: Yeah, it looked really good, didn't it? It was like, this competition's awesome. And
3: you're still trying to find your way. Like, do I feel like this should be an Olympic sport or not? I think it is unfortunate in the sense that it was the first one too, right? Like, so.
0: And the last.
3: Yeah, and the last. And probably because of that, the last.
0: She single-handedly killed off a breakdancing. We might bet the Olympic Games.
3: Because of that, though, worthy of a documentary.
0: Okay.
3: Worthy of a documentary.
0: Green light back on.
3: The international rights in itself, that is a brand everybody knows around the world, unfortunately.
0: Yes, they do. So kudos to her.
3: An ABC product, please keep the rights, unlike what we did with Bluey. Let's keep ownership of this and see how we go.
0: Okay, let's do it. Get it back on board. I don't think we can afford to pay for the rights.
3: Probably. But it's nice to think about, isn't it?
0: Yes, hopefully. Is there another moment that you would, before the news, we're going to talk about the important stuff.
3: We'll talk about rural stuff later. No, it was interesting hearing you talk about the blood in the water thing, because that always makes me think of some regional sporting as well. And there's a very famous 1990 grand final from the Ovens and Murray League around Albury-Wodonga called the Bloodbath Game. Jeff Geeshan, who became an AFL coach, and I think the director of the umpires for a while, was the coach of one of the teams in that game. And the footage of that, it doesn't even look like the same sport that modern AFL is.
0: It's terrible.
3: And there are documentaries on that, but it's things like that sometimes where you're like, if that found the right platform, I think more Australians would be aware of this history in these areas, and not necessarily good history either. But
0: do you remember the two teams that were playing? Was it
3: Wodonga and Lavington? Lavington, I think.
0: Yeah, that's right.
3: Were the two teams? Yeah. And it's full on that footage. And then, Francis, I know you love a bit of all the Australians who try and go internationally for their sports, whether it be baseball or soccer or athletics, and never quite make it. They're the stories I love seeing to be told, because it changes them as a person, but they don't necessarily get the stardom. So that's my tips.
0: Good on you, Warwick. We're going to come back after the news and talk about what's been happening on the land with Warwick Long from ABC Rural and the host of the Vic Country Hour. But right now, it's time for the latest from the ABC Newsroom.
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0: ABC News, good morning, I'm Anna Vito. Legislation to criminalise coercive control will be introduced in the ACT Legislative Assembly today. Lily Nothling reports.
1: Coercive control is a pattern of abuse that can involve threats, isolation, monitoring, financial control and fear. The behaviour can escalate over time and is a key risk factor in domestic violence homicides. Today, the ACT government will introduce a bill to criminalise coercive control as a standalone offence. It will give police the power to charge someone over coercive behaviour, not just if there's evidence of physical violence. The government says it will continue to work with police and frontline agencies to ensure the offence is implemented effectively.
0: The Israeli military has told all residents of southern Lebanon to leave the area, declaring the entire region a combat zone as it targets militant group Hezbollah. It's the first time Israel has made such a sweeping demand since the US President Donald Trump announced in April a ceasefire had been imposed in Lebanon. In a post on social media, the IDF's Arabic spokesperson told Lebanese residents to evacuate north of the Zarani River. The Lebanese community views those so-called evacuation warnings as forced displacement orders, and there are hundreds of thousands of people living in the area. Five men stuck in a cave in central Laos for more than a week have been found alive. Southeast Asia correspondent Tim Swanston.
2: The seven men entered the cave in central Laos last week before heavy rain triggered landslides and flash flooding that trapped them in. It sparked a major search and rescue effort, which has brought in volunteers from Thailand, including a diver involved in the 2018 Thai cave rescue. Late on Wednesday, at least five of the seven men were found several hundreds of metres into the cave. In vision of the discovery, the men were smiling back at rescuers. The effort has been extraordinarily challenging for rescuers, who say bringing the men out will be very difficult.
0: The federal government wants so-called flat pack homes to become more mainstream, arguing they'll help Australia's housing crisis. The government is committing $39 million to help the states and territories trial building more prefabricated homes where the parts are pre-built and assembled on site. Housing Minister Claire O'Neill says the nation needs to use more innovative methods to build homes more quickly and cheaply.
3: People are always looking for a silver bullet when it comes to housing. And one of the reasons this is such a long-running problem for the country is it's not just one broken system, it's lots of broken systems. And one of them is that we have not been innovating enough in housing for many decades.
0: A national survey shows Australian teenagers are experiencing high rates of intimate partner violence, despite major investment in consent education. Here's National Education reporter Connor Duffy.
4: More than 4,000 young people aged 14 to 18 took part in the La Trobe University study. Nearly 40% of teens in relationships said they'd felt scared of their partner, and almost 20% experienced physical violence. Lead researcher Professor Jennifer Power says young people are calling for better sex education.
5: The consent education that they're receiving isn't really giving them good, detailed, nuanced, practical information about what it means to be in a relationship.
4: The report calls for government to support more meaningful and consistent relationships and sexuality education nationwide.
0: Sport, and New South Wales has come from 20-0 down to beat Queensland in a dramatic opening to this year's State of Origin Rugby League series in Sydney. Andrew Moore reports.
6: A crowd of 79,186 saw an absolute thriller in often wet conditions. Queensland burst out of the blocks with a 20-0 lead after three early tries in 8 minutes to Rob Toyer, Tom Flegler and Hamiso Tabuai-Fadau. Hudson Young's try in the 27th minute gave the Blues some hope, but the crucial part of the game came when Kalen Ponga was sent off in the 57th minute for a shoulder to the head of Blues winger Talatau Kola. And the Blues then responded, tries to Ethan Strange in the 72nd minute to Nathan Cleary after a 40-20. And James Tedesco took a catch from a high ball in the 79th minute to score. With Cleary's conversion, it was game over. Blues 22, Maroons 20.
0: And next month's ACT budget will include more than $37 million to expand the Belconnen Basketball Stadium. The redevelopment will increase the number of indoor courts from 4 to 7, including a convertible show court with retractable seating for up to 1,800 spectators. The government says planning will continue through this year, with construction timelines yet to be confirmed. Canberra's weather, the chance of some early fog, then partly cloudy, the slight chance of a shower, a top of 20 degrees today, sunny and

0: 19 tomorrow. Right now, 9 degrees at the airport, 8 in Tuggeranong. ABC News.
1: Yuma, this is Shane Halloran on ABC Radio Canberra Wiradjuri. I'm speaking the Ngunnawal language. On behalf of my elders, I say Yuma, Yumalundi, Yangul Galanyi Nalawiri Ngunnawal Dara. Hello and welcome. Today we're all here on Ngunnawal country.
2: ABC Canberra acknowledges the Ngunnawal people as traditional custodians of the land we broadcast from, and we recognise any other people or families with connection to the lands of the ACT and region. We acknowledge and respect their continuing culture and the contribution they make to the life of this city and this region. We acknowledge and welcome other Aboriginal and Torres Strait Islander people who are listening.
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0: Ross, in the news today, so much stuff.
4: They're saying this could be one of the biggest shake-ups to the ACT education system in half a century.
5: I have had a recent conversation with my colleague at TCCS. We're in the planning stages at the moment to undertake some targeted action
4: against
5: where we see the unlawful use of e-mice cycles.
6: I have one observation, just a light one. I'm getting a lot in my feed of grapefruit recipes, and it's funny because grapefruit just reminds me of my grandmother, like who'd have half a grapefruit every morning sort of thing.
4: Forecast for the state of origin tonight, Robert.
7: Where's that happening?
4: In Sydney. Sydney.
8: There is an increasing number of students who have those complex needs in our school system, and they're just not being met.
9: Sure. Have you ever wanted to run away and join the circus, Ross?
4: Can I be honest and say no?
10: But look, the real significance of this review is confirmation of our public schools being asked to do too much with too little. Great, let's move on. Let's just get the job done. It was a damning.
6: Things like grapefruit tiramisu, whereas I would have thought
4: grapefruit
6: the...
4: I know. God, there's people out there who just get so bored with life that they're just thinking, what weird-ass bloody recipe could I come up with?
11: And good morning to all the chefs out there. Yeah.
12: What's the film that you're showing tonight?
4: We're going to see Lantana. You know that new release?
12: Yes. I mean, I've got to work out what happens in Lantana.
3: 666 ABC Canberra. Breakfast with Ross Solly.
4: Yeah, you might laugh, Will Anderson, but we actually had a great time last night. So, there you go. Good morning, everybody. Welcome to a Thursday morning edition of the ABC Canberra Breakfast Show. And I am exhausted, and the show's only like 1 minute old. But last night, goodness gracious me. So we had the film night, and thank you to everybody who came along last night. It was lovely, and we met so many people and re-met people I'd met before, and it was just so nice, and people had such lovely things to say. And yes, the movie Lantana, awesome movie, great Australian cast, but a little bit dark, but that's all right. People still left with a smile on their face. And so that was lovely. Didn't get a chock top. I went chock top free last night. Just enjoyed the popcorn in a packet with my face on it, which was a little bit off-putting. So that was one thing. And then I went home and got home in time for the last 25, 30 minutes of Origin. And oh my goodness. As Roy Girl says on the text line this morning, Ross, two words, Ethan Strange. Many are saying that he was man of the match last night. Canberra Raiders' very own Ethan Strange. He was awesome. It was one of the great matches. And in a moment, we're just, Grace and Ainsley just, they've got the pocket, the official ABC Canberra Breakfast pocket calculator. We have one. The budget stretched far enough to buy a calculator. They're just looking at all the entries from yesterday, and we're going to work out who got the beanie and gloves for correctly nominating Queensland 42. I wonder if anybody got spot on. Whoever did get closest will get the beanie and gloves, and whoever got next closest will go in the draw, which we'll be making later today after the show, in fact, the draw for whoever's going to be the lucky recipient of the beanie and gloves tomorrow, delivered by the one and only Mary Good. I'm going to give you another chance today as well, by the way, to get in the draw, so keep listening for that. Oh, it was such a game, though, last night. And it actually has spurred my Word of

0: the day today, an Australian word, because we love Australian words. And today my word of the day is crikey. Crikey. And I guess for an explanation of it, a man who made it famous internationally, Mr. Steve Irwin.
1: That's one of the most commonly asked questions is what does crikey mean? Well, it's all about being Australian in World War II, really. My grandfather and my father were big crikey users, you know, so as a young bloke, when they'd hit their, you know, thumb with the hammer, they'd go, crikey. It covers a lot of words, you know, like gee whiz, wow.
0: It covers so many words, and today your challenge is to slip it into a text or to slip it into a sentence if you give us in a call. Crikey, 1-300-681-666-0467-922-666. Here's another use of the word crikey. First of all, this.
2: Last tackle, 1 minute 38 left. Cleary the kick, 31 out. Back goes Hammer. Up they go. Oh.
0: Crikey!
2: Next to the post, Tedesco. They're going to win it. Tedesco plucked it away from Hammer. And in the second half, Queensland couldn't catch anything. Tedesco, brilliant. Try the Blues, 20 all, next to the post. With a minute and a half to go, they're going to snatch victory from the jaws of defeat.
0: Crikey jingoes. What a bunch of drongos Queensland were. That is another example of the use of the word crikey, our word of the day today. If you want to use it, go right ahead. And that, of course, was the winning try last night. It was unbelievable. Unbelievable. And we might look at that a little bit more later on this morning on ABC Canberra Breakfast. Now, let me tell you on the weather front, it's 9 degrees at the moment as we head today for a sunny day and 20 degrees. What's the date? 28th of May, 20 degrees. Light winds tomorrow, sunny, 7 to 19. Saturday, got a more of a May for the final day of May, 4 to 16. Sunday, 4 to 13. That's the forecast for the weekend.
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4: After 20 years working in Parliament House, Denise Fletcher wrote a political thriller about deception and corruption. How much of the book is fact and how much is fiction?
3: Saskia Maybe's Mornings, weekdays from 9.
0: Very good question. Good morning, Jenny from Murrum Bateman says, my guess of Queensland 30 was looking good at one stage, but crikey, they blew it. Such drongos, says Jenny from Murrum. They did blow. What was the score? 20-0. 20 zippity doodah, and then New South Wales ended up 22-20. So, yeah, 42 points New South Wales. So it's going to be New South Wales 42 is what we're looking for. And we got so many entries yesterday, so this actually might tie up Grace and Ainsley for the entire show. That's lucky. They've got nothing else to do besides put the whole show together. Early morning quiz for this morning. Okay. A famous Australian media personality. He's also had a career in a couple of other areas.
5: On principle, I will not pay the $100,000 fine, which was due today. Instead, I'll go to jail.
0: And he did. Who is that famous Australian media personality? And my second question is, this was an enormous scandal which ensnared a US president. My question for you is, which US president?
6: They formed a corporation, Whitewater Development. The article claims McDougal subsidized the corporation with money from his savings and loan.
0: Which US president got caught up in that little brouhaha? I think in the end he got cleared and certainly didn't lose too much skin in the game. So this is the Australian personality.
5: On principle, I will not pay the $100,000 fine, which was due today. Instead, I'll go to jail.
0: Yep. Who is that and who got caught up? Which US president got caught up in this scandal?
6: They formed a corporation, Whitewater Development. The article claims McDougal subsidised the corporation with money from his savings and loan.
0: 1-300-681-666 or 0467-922-666. You might be listening at home and thinking, crikey, Ross, those quizzes are pretty easy today. I think I can get both of them. Go right ahead. Show me how clever you are. Some other newspaper stories or news stories from around Australia and around the world this morning. And the Canberra Times reports Canberra Raiders playmaker Ethan Strange stamped himself as a long-term State of Origin star after sparking New South Wales to life and helping them steal an opening game win on Wednesday night. Strange attracted high praise from league icons Andrew Johns and Cameron Smith, who both described the 21-year-old as the best player in a tense clash in Sydney. I mean, I only saw the last 25, 30 minutes because I was at Lantana. But in the 30 minutes that I saw, he was awesome. Awesome Strange. Strange apparatus. He was more than a strange apparatus. The Australian reports today that Pauline Hanson's right-hand man has been accused of dismissing evidence of a rape by One Nation advisor Sean Black as a, quote, minor issue and unimportant matter when a colleague tried to warn him and the party on behalf of the victim, James Ashby. Remember that dude? He was the bloke who kicked the ABC out of one of the press conferences there. Strange apparatus. James Ashby, Senator Hanson's longtime chief of staff, allegedly described photos presented to him of injuries purportedly caused by Mr. Black in other violent incidents as no worse than those he would suffer while hiking. A lot of international media reporting this morning, including the New York Times, that Iranian state television has said that it had obtained a draft of a preliminary deal with the United States for peace, which the White House quickly dismissed as untrue, calling the described memorandum a complete fabrication amid tense negotiations. And Donald Trump's had a cabinet meeting this morning, and this is what he had to say about where we're at here. Trump alert.
7: They want very much to make a deal. So far, they haven't gotten there. We're not satisfied with it, but we will be. We will be either that or we'll have to just finish the job. But their Navy is gone, as I've said 1,000 times. Their Navy is gone. Their Air Force is gone. Everything's gone, and they're negotiating on fumes. But we'll see what happens. Maybe we have to go back and finish it. Maybe we don't. People understand it. They know that, very simple, Iran cannot have a nuclear weapon. I'm doing that for the world. I'm not doing it just for us.
0: Thank you, Donald. He's doing it for us, folks, and he's in there fighting the good fight. 13 minutes to 6 on The Breakfast Show. The Sydney Morning Herald reports today that if you use your car for business, it might be a good time to dust off the calculator. Hey, we got one of those. ABC Canberra Breakfast, official calculator. It's called Ainsley and Grace's Head. Dust off the calculator and keep an eye on your mileage in preparation for tax returns in coming years. From July, Australians driving their vehicles for business will be able to claw back more money after the Australian Tax Office bumped up the cents per kilometre rate used to claim work-related tax deductions from 88 cents to 91 cents. The Daily Telegraph reports today that claims that biological men should be protected from discrimination because of potential pregnancy have made Australia's Sex Discrimination Commissioner the centre of international ridicule. Anna Cody's extraordinary comments triggered immediate backlash, sending her viral and prompting critics to argue laws originally designed to protect women are now being stretched beyond all recognition. And back overseas, The Times is reporting that former British Prime Minister Tony Blair has put his oar in the water regarding the ongoing leadership of and prime ministerialship of Keir Starmer. So Tony Blair, at The Times says, is poised to escalate his interventions in Labour's leadership race after allies said criticism from Andy Burnham had put a fire in his belly and hardened to resolve. He's resolved to shape the party's future. Here he is talking about what he thinks the problems are.
8: Unless you have a policy agenda which makes sense of the way the world's changing, then you're not going to be any further forward as a country. And you'll find the country keeps shuffling the deck with prime ministers. Okay, let's try this one. That didn't work. Let's try that one. And we'll carry on doing that unless we have a serious debate about how the country's changing.
0: Yeah, there's Tony Blair. Look, I don't know that. I mean, I don't know what Tony Blair's standing is in the UK at the moment, but I reckon there's still a few people who are a little bit still perplexed by his position on Iraq. But anyway, he's decided to stick his nose in there and we'll see how that plays out for him. And the Australian Financial Review reports today that 9 universities have launched a new alliance to counter the dominance of elite institutions in public debate. University of Canberra Vice-Chancellor and former Labor leader Bill

0: Norton said the new group of nine universities was necessary to ensure that higher education has a strong voice within the halls of Parliament. And he has said, quote, "The universities in our alliance are not into the elitist prestige theatre of self-referential discussions of universities. Too many of our fellow Australians feel that universities aren't for them," said Bill Shorten. Okay, 10 to 6 on The Breakfast Show. How are you going with our early morning quiz? I can tell you a lot of you are onto this. So I want to know, who was the US president who got caught up in this?
1: They formed a corporation, Whitewater Development. The article claims McDougall subsidized the corporation with money from his savings and loan.
0: And who's this Australian personality?
2: On principle, I will not pay the $100,000 fine, which was due today. Instead, I'll go to jail.
0: Yep, if you can identify either of those or both of them, if you get both of them, crikey, that'll be an effort. Good on you. So have a go. Let me know what you think. Now, I knew this might happen. We've got three winners who correctly identified New South Wales 42. They are Kerry in Palmerston, Carolyn, and Lara in Kingston. We're just doing a quick check because I reckon, like, there's no one else around at the moment. I reckon if we did a scout around the office, we could find a couple of extra prize packs. So we might give the beanie and gloves to all three of you. And there's also three runner-ups who will all go in the draw for the prize for that will draw after. God, we're generous on breakfast, aren't we? But congratulations to Kerry in Palmerston, Carolyn and Lara in Kingston, who all correctly identified New South Wales 42. That's what they had to do to get in the draw on ABC Canberra Breakfast. It is 9:26, and currently we're sitting on around 8 degrees. Well, in fact, no, we've gone up to 9.6 degrees in the city. The apparent temperature is 7 degrees. You're just 8 degrees down in Tuggeranong.
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0: It's George Harrison. The late, great George Harrison. From May 1981, all those years ago, got to number 11 on the charts here in Australia. It's a big week, actually, for ex-Beatles, because I think I played a Wings song earlier this week that also came out in late May. I think it was Silly Love Songs, wasn't it? Yes. All right. Now, let me tell you, a lot of you, God blimey, you guys are clever. So this, first of all, is I want to know who the president was who got caught up in this.
1: They formed a corporation, Whitewater Development. The article claims McDougal subsidized the corporation with money from his savings and loan.
0: And I want to know who's this Australian identity.
2: On principle, I will not pay the $100,000 fine, which was due today. Instead, I'll go to jail.
0: Yes, keep it coming. I'll tell you who's won so far. Who has got it correct. Jen OG, Trish, Brendan from Sutton, pardon me, Mike from Holt, Kylie from Canberra, Ellie from Kayleen, John from Lynham, Sue from Flynn, Terry 2582, Mick 2610, Michelle in Gunners, Jeff 2650, Jenny from Murrum Bateman, Ian in Turner, Helen from Yass, Craig in Tuggers, Roy Girl, DK from Flory, great to meet you last night, DK. Lisa Lucky, Suzanne 2620, Jill, Tim 2905, and Kim 2611, amongst others. I'll give you another minute or so if you want to try and have a crack at that. Hello, Ross and wonderful team. It's Dawn. Crikey, it was a game of two totally different halves. It most certainly was. And Jill from Dunlop. Thank you, Jill. Lovely to see you last night as well. Jill says, I picked Queensland in 32, so I was feeling a bit smug on the drive home last night. Then everything spectacularly fell apart. Thanks to the ABC and the NFSA teams for last night. It was great. Let me know if you need to drop off some Barocca. Yeah, look, we're all wired this morning. We're all pumped up after a great film night and Origin. Crikey, what a night it was. In fact, a lot of people were stopping me in the street and stopped me at the cinema last night saying, God, isn't it funny how you get a picture in your head of how people look and then when you see them, yeah, they look a little bit different. Like, for example, they were saying, Ross, you got a head on you like a robber's dog, which, you know, maybe we didn't expect that. We were expecting something more George Clooney-like. And that was okay. I didn't mind that. That's a fair cop, fair criticism. But look, thank you once again to everybody who popped in and came down to the movie. We've got another one coming up. I think it's the 29th of July for The Dressmaker, I think it is. So just put that in your diary, the 29th of July. It's probably a State of Origin night, but I don't know, but hopefully not. But 29th of July, put that in your diary for another of our film nights. All right, here we go.
1: They formed a corporation, Whitewater Development. The article claims McDougal subsidized the corporation with money from his savings and loan.
0: Yes, that, of course, was Bill Clinton.

0: Here you go. Can you recognise any of those three songs? Give us a call, send us a text.
1: ABC News. Good morning. I'm Anna Vito. The Canberra Institute of Technology has denied claims it allowed unqualified student mechanics to work on a rental electric car without telling the company. Independent MLA Thomas Emerson yesterday tabled documents in the ACT Assembly, including claims the Electric Vehicle Centre of Excellence was struggling to obtain vehicles and instead rented them from Hertz. Under parliamentary privilege, he claimed a whistleblower raised serious safety concerns about student mechanics undertaking high-voltage battery work. But in a statement, CIT says a rental car was used only once for transport and demonstrations, and no parts were removed. The Israeli military has told all residents of southern Lebanon to leave the area as it declares the entire region a combat zone. Middle East correspondent Matthew Doran reports.
2: This is the first time Israel has made such a sweeping demand since the US President Donald Trump announced a ceasefire in Lebanon in April. But in recent days, the Israeli military has been intensifying its bombardment of claimed Hezbollah sites in the south in response to a surge in explosive drone attacks by the Iranian-backed militant group. The Israeli evacuation warning, which the Lebanese community views as a forced displacement order, covers an area where hundreds of thousands of people live. Lebanese health authorities say more than 3,200 people have been killed in Israeli strikes since March. Hundreds of them are women and children. Matthew Doran, ABC News, Jerusalem.
1: Iranian state media is reporting details of a draft proposal to reopen the Strait of Hormuz. Matthew Doran reports the draft proposal is far from finalised but gives a sense of what Tehran's demands are in the negotiations and says Iran would allow a return to shipping through the strait to pre-war levels in the course of a month in exchange for the US withdrawing its forces from the vicinity of Iran and an end to its blockade. But the draft also contains a detail likely to scuttle any agreement and insistence that Iran would maintain management of the strait along with Oman on the other side of the waterway. The war is now 3 months old and negotiations over formally ending it remain stalled. The White House says the Iranian report is complete fabrication. The federal government's decision to push ahead with capital gains tax changes without setting critical detail around carve-outs for startups has some within Australia's biotech sector raising alarm. Here's political reporter Lexi Junawick.
2: The draft proposal is far from finalised, but it gives a sense of what Tehran's demands are in the negotiations. It says Iran would allow a return to shipping through the strait to pre-war levels in the course of a...
3: Labor will introduce legislation for its tax reforms, including replacing the 50% CGT discount with an inflation-adjusted discount from July next year. Work is underway to determine what, if any, carve-outs the government will give to startups and businesses disproportionately impacted by the change. AusBiotech, the peak body for life sciences, has warned the proposal has potentially adverse consequences for investment and attracting and retaining critical specialised talent. Treasurer Jim Chalmers has indicated the government will take as much time as necessary to get the implementation details right, but ideally wants that to be within weeks or months.
1: The ACT Principals Association's welcomed a move to unify Canberra's public schools under a central administrative model. The change was a major recommendation of a resourcing review of the Territory's strained education system, and the government says it will be a generational shift away from the existing autonomous schools model. The Principals Association's Chris James says the change will free up educators to focus on teaching rather than administration.
4: All of our schools, we have to have our electrics tested and tagged each year. That's 94 times we're contacting somebody to come and do something that they have to do a minimum of at least once a year. That sort of thing should be centralised.
1: And in sport, New South Wales coach Laurie Daly has commended his team's fight after the Blues came from well behind to beat Queensland 22-20 in a dramatic State of Origin opener at Sydney's Stadium Australia. New South Wales overturned a 20-point first-half deficit to complete a memorable victory, with veteran fullback James Tedesco crossing late in the game after his Maroons opposite Kalen Ponga had been controversially sent off midway through the second period. Daly says he was pleased with his side's courage after half-time.
5: If we didn't win, I would have taken a lot out of it because they fought till the death, and that's what you want, in particular when you're down, because you can give it up quite easy and you can let the scoreline affect your performance, but it didn't happen, so I was wrapped with that.
1: Canberra's weather, the chance of some early fog, a partly cloudy day with the slight chance of a shower and a forecast top of 20 degrees.

0: It's today, sunny and 19 tomorrow. It's 10 degrees in Dixon, 8 in Tuggeranong. ABC News.
1: Good morning. Welcome to AM. I'm Melissa Clark in Canberra, coming to you from Ngunnawal country and acknowledging other custodians. The federal government's fuel excise cut in April has been widely recognised as the key trigger for decreasing the headline inflation rate by 0.4% last month. However, Treasurer Jim Chalmers is dampening suggestions that tax cut at the Bowser could be extended past its June 30th end date. After three interest rate hikes in a row, borrowers are hoping the recent data will be enough for the Reserve Bank to keep rates on hold, but some experts remain cautious. Kimberly Price reports.
2: Households breathed a sigh of relief as inflation dropped to 4.2% for April. And a key reason for that is a lowering of fuel prices due to the government's fuel excise cut. Jim Chalmers is the Treasurer.
3: Treasury analysis shows that our cut to the fuel excise reduced headline inflation by around half of a percentage point.
2: The fuel excise is a temporary cost of living relief lever the government can pull. In April, the government's tax at the Bowser was cut in half. But that relief is scheduled to end on the 30th of June.
3: We're not anticipating extending that or expecting to extend it, but we keep it under review, really from week to week.
2: When the war in the Middle East erupted in February, the price of oil soared, with immediate effects felt at the pump. Petrol increased by nearly 33% in March, and now it's fallen by 7% in April, thanks to the fuel excise.
4: For many people, as a significant expenditure, it also meant that the cost of inflation, effectively inflation, went down as well.
2: Tony Wood is a senior fellow for energy and climate change at the Grattan Institute. He believes as more people turn to electric vehicles, the fuel excise may not help everyone. Months into the ongoing war in Iran, Australian car sales data showed the share of EVs doubled compared to March 2025.
4: The thing about the fuel excise, reduction in the fuel excise, it seemed to me, was that there was a very blunt instrument, because it was basically meant that everybody got a reduction in the excise of the fuel. Whereas, you know, if you're going to really target these sorts of financial measures to Australians, then I think you should be doing it for people whose needs are greatest.
2: While the inflation dip will have mortgage holders hoping a rate cut is off the table at next month's Reserve Bank of Australia meeting, some experts are cautious. Bess Adida is a chief economist at accounting firm William Buck.
5: They will focus more heavily on the underlying inflation rate. It moved from an annual rate of 3.3% in March to an annual rate of 3.4% in April, which is still above the Reserve Bank's target band of 2-3%.
2: Bess Adida believes the RBA will hold interest rates in June, but warns if the Iran war doesn't reopen the global shipping route, the Strait of Hormuz, Australian purses could hurt more once the fuel excise lifts. Though extending the fuel excise, she argues, could also hurt the economy.
5: It does represent spending by the government at a time when inflationary pressures are elevated and the Reserve Bank is trying to bring down inflation over time into their target band.
2: The RBA will meet again on the 15th and 16th of June.
1: Kimberly Price there. Australia's biggest study of teen sexual health paints a worrying picture. Unwanted sexual experiences are common. Condom use is in long-term decline. And many young people say sex education isn't meeting their needs. National education and parenting reporter Connor Duffy has the story.
6: Ask the person next to you for a definition of sex. What is sex?
7: Year 10 students at Lakeview Secondary College on the outskirts of Melbourne are learning about sex, relationships and their bodies, and demonstrating a maturity beyond their years.
8: Sex isn't just pleasure, it's also like a beautiful form of intimacy between the two people. It's also like an expression of love.
7: There's no shame and stigma in this classroom, and every question is on the table.
9: So it's literally so small that like sperm can get in. It stretches like that much for a baby.
6: I know, it's amazing.
9: It's not amazing, it's scary.
7: Anne Atchison, an educator from Sexual Health Victoria, is leading today's session. Her team works with schools across the state.
6: So we do approach the work with a really sex positive lens, which acknowledges risk, but also starts with the idea that everyone deserves safe, respectful relationships and sexual relationships if they choose.
7: And Atchison says when sex ed is done well, it can have a lasting impact.
6: The most important

0: One thing is to take away stigma, that young people have the language to be able to talk about their own bodies and their own experiences and get help if they need it without feeling ashamed of that experience or worried about it or like it's so awful they can't go and seek help.
1: Not all students across Australia get this kind of education. A national survey of about 4,400 teens aged 14 to 18, released exclusively to AM, has found that while almost all teenagers received relationships and sexuality education, fewer than half found it relevant. Lead researcher Professor Jennifer Power from La Trobe University says the findings show sex education isn't meeting young people's needs.
2: They're looking for more in-depth, more detailed and practical conversations than what they're receiving in sex education.
1: And when sex ed misses the mark, the risks to sexual health and even safety in relationships can rise. Professor Power says the survey findings show worrying levels of coercion and a poor understanding of contraception.
2: There's also relatively low number of young people who are consistently using condoms for STI prevention.
1: The survey also found unwanted sexual experiences and intimate partner violence remain widespread. More than one in five teenagers reported experiencing unwanted sex, and nearly

0: 40% who've been in a relationship said they felt scared of their partner at some point.
1: And you would never send a sexy picture?
0: Back at Lakeview, the students say the open, inclusive, sex-positive education matters and is equipping them to deal with those risks in adulthood.
2: No one's judged. You're allowed to ask questions that outside you usually, you know, get laughed at.
3: Parents don't really say much about it, and there's a lot of misinformation online as well.
0: Young people are screaming for sex education to grow up.
4: Connor Duffy and Rhiannon Hobbins with that report. As Brisbane prepares to host the 2032 Olympics, there is persistent opposition to its biggest feature, the planned new Olympic stadium to be built in an inner city park. Critics are now planning a legal challenge, alleging it breaches cultural heritage laws and the host contract with the IOC. Annie Guest reports.
5: Using boomerangs and gum leaves, Derek Oram Sandy leads an impromptu dance at the Gurri Camp Embassy, a months-long protest at the site of the proposed Olympic Stadium.
6: My concern is we'll lose a big part of our cultural heritage, and it's a sacred site, campsite for our Gurri people.
5: Historic Indigenous gathering and camping is acknowledged in Victoria Park's listing on the Queensland Heritage Register. However, the state government has set aside at least 15 heritage, environmental and planning laws, and preparation is underway for construction from Monday. But several Indigenous groups are still awaiting a decision from the federal government on cultural heritage protection.
6: It's terrible for us because, you know, the excavators came on Sorry Day, you know, National Sorry Day, 250 years on, and this is how we get treated.
5: The Premier, David Crisafulli, whose election platform included no new stadiums, is staring down protests against the $3.6 billion project in the inner Brisbane park.
7: A city, a state, a nation and a globe are not going to be held hostage to a group of people who are making a political point, but they're going to be treated with respect.
5: Meanwhile, his government is accused of breaching its contract with the International Olympic Committee as a Games host. Dr. Neil Peach is from Games Watch 2032.
8: And under the Olympic contract, it precludes building on a heritage place, and it also requires the government to comply with Brisbane's original bid, which said that Victoria Park would be retained as parkland.
9: You're planning a court challenge. What's involved with that?
8: There is the real potential for this matter to end up in the Supreme Court under the jurisdictional error which is available under the state government's current Olympic Act.
5: AM has contacted the IOC for a response. 8,000 people signed a petition to the IOC against having the 63,000-seat Olympic Stadium here, including local resident Sandy Rogers.
10: I've been walking here for a quarter of a century, and I'll be very sad to not have access for the 6 years of construction. But it isn't about me. Closing the park is closing a free open space that creates community and keeps residents active and healthy.
4: Local resident Sandy Rogers ending that report from Annie Guest. And that's early AM for today. Just briefly in finance, looking at the Australian dollar, it's lower, buying 71.4 US cents. I'm Melissa Clark. The time now, it's 6:15.

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1: Yes, good morning, everybody. It's your Thursday morning edition of The Brekkie Show. Great to have your company. Wow. Crikey, in fact. It is our word of the day. Crikey. Such a great word. On the text line, Mike says, I've got an old EV. I wonder if the CIT people want to work on my car for a free service. I'm sure they'd have a lot of volunteers as long as it came with a service warranty. Yes, Tom Emerson's going to be joining us a little bit later on this morning. Just to talk about this extraordinary claim he made yesterday in the Legislative Assembly. It was all part of his push for better whistleblower laws here in the ACT, which, by the way, got

0: cross-party support, but he also put this forward as an example of a whistleblower. Turns out, though, apparently CIT are saying, well, it's not all that Tom Emerson says it is. Tom Emerson will join us a little bit later on in the program. Once again, a big thank you to those of you who joined us last night for Lantana. We had a great night. We really, really enjoyed it. It was a little bit past our bedtime, but it was worth it because we met so many of you. And wow, you are incredible people. So thank you for coming along. And if you're just waking up and you're thinking, who won the beanie and gloves prize pack? In fact, three people correctly identified. New South Wales, 42, and I'll get Grace and Ains in a moment just to give you an update. They've been scouring the floor. I think maybe they're looking at, like, stealing some of the prize packs off other people's desks. Anyway, we'll find out if we've got enough to give to all three of our winners this morning. Our three clues to the news this morning, a few of you onto the... I only gave it one spin, and a couple of you are onto this already. Here we go. I reckon the challenge this morning might be the third song. I reckon, but I'm backing you all in. +1 300 681 666 if you want to take part in that. We're in for, I can't believe it. In fact, when I saw this, I went, crikey, 20 degrees today. That's awesome. Light winds. Tomorrow, sunny, 7 to 19. Saturday, 4 to 16. Sunday, 4 to 13. We're currently sitting on around 9 degrees in the city. On the text line, this is Emily from Queanbeyan, who's woken up a little bit cynical this morning. Emily says, regarding State of Origin, the Blues win last night, Queensland the next, and then the third game, unpredictable. Maybe they'll play real football. It's all about bums on seats, gambling, and the almighty dollar. We're so naive to clever manipulative marketing. I don't know. I mean, Queensland got a player set off. I mean, you can't plan for that sort of stuff. Anyway, everyone's right to be cynical. Our word of the day is crikey. And if you're thinking, Ross, is there someone who can give an explanation of what sort of things crikey could mean?
1: What does crikey mean? Well, it's all about being Australian in World War II, really. It covers a lot of words, you know, like gee whiz, wow.
0: Yeah, it's a great word. It's an awesome word. It's a very Australian word. Crikey, go for it.
2: 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If you want to sharpen your media literacy skills, the Matter of Facts workshop is for you. Join me, AD Francis, and librarians at Tuggeranong Library, Thursday, May 28.
0: And that's today, I believe. So if you want to get out there and join in with AD and the librarians, yeah, it'd be awesome. You'll learn a lot, I reckon.

0: Just on the text line, this is from Roy Girl. Ross, can anyone tell me who decides man of the match in Origin games? I'm not going to whinge, but crikey, I don't understand how Ethan didn't get it. Oh, God, he was a man of the match, surely, in our minds, anyway. Yes, good morning to Ainsley McGibbon and Grace O'Day. Good morning, both of you.
1: Morning.
2: Good morning, Ross.
0: How lovely to see you. It feels like just a moment, in fact, since we were last together.
1: Just a blink of an eye.
0: Wasn't it nice, though? It was a fun night. And meeting so many of our listeners who I think go above and beyond listening every day to the show, but it was a lovely group, a lovely gathering.
2: It really was. And it is always such a joy to meet people in person that we interact with so often and frequently on this program. So.
1: Yeah, and put a face to the tagline, the suburb name.
0: Yep. What I got was a lot of people coming up to me, stopping me in the street at the cinema and saying to me, God, your team looks so young, but you look so old and haggard, Ross. What's the story? I had no answer to that.
1: I did. Karina did say to me, one of our listeners, that my face matches my voice, so I'm as young as I sound, which was lovely.
0: Did she say you're as young as you sound? Or are you adding that? That's your take on it?
1: No, she did say that.
0: Okay.
1: Yeah. It was very lovely.
0: Yeah. Good morning, Karina.

0: listening. Okay, now, how are we going? Have we found enough prize packs?
1: We have. I've scrounged together some extra prize packs.
0: Cool.
1: So we can give the three Origin winners.
2: Yep.
0: Kerry in Palmerston, Carolyn and Lara in Kingston.
1: Yes.
0: And we also had three runners-up, so we'll put
1: I miscounted. There's two runners-up.
0: Oh, okay.
1: But this is...
0: What's happened to the ABC calculator?
1: This is integrity. I went back and I double-checked my numbers.
0: Now that the ACT's got these new whistleblower laws, I better get this right, because Ainsley or I might use the whistleblowing laws to dob you in.
1: So two runners-up. One is Phil and another one didn't put their name to it.
0: That's awkward.
1: So I'll message you and ask for your name. But you've gone into the draw for this week's prize pack.
0: Yep, which we'll be doing after the show today. And also we'll give you another chance today to go into that draw as well on ABC Canberra Breakfast. We've got a caller. Shall we go to a caller? Yeah, let's go to a caller. Good morning, listener.
3: Good morning, Ross. It's Helen from Fisher.
0: Ah, Helen. How nice it was to have you at the show last night. Did you enjoy it, Helen?
3: I really did. Morning, Grace. Morning, Ainsley.
4: Good morning. Morning, Helen.
3: It was fabulous. It was really, really fun. It was lovely to see you guys. And I just wanted to ring in and say thank you so much, because it was really good.
0: Yeah, it was an awesome night. I won't say the movie was fun, but it was an awesome movie, and we're going to review it tomorrow, of course. But, it was just a nice night, wasn't it, Helen? A lovely location. It was just a really nice crowd. And as Ains and Grace were just saying, we met so many people who came up and introduced them as, like, DK from Florey and Tess
1: from
0: Denman Prospect. Yeah, so many people. And it was just great.
3: It was really nice. I'd never seen the film, I have to say the an array of Australian talent.
0: Oh my God!
3: And
0: seriously,
3: there wasn't a bad performance in the mix.
0: Nope.
3: Even the kids,
0: it was
3: and
0: awesome.
3: It was a really, really good film. Yeah. Yes.
0: Now I know, Helen, at the end of the show, you came up to me and you said, "Ross, out of you, Ainsley and Grace, you look the more awake, and they look quite tired. Do you still?" What?
3: Was that me that said that? Are you sure?
0: I'm pretty sure it was.
3: I think we were all a bit tired.
0: Yeah, tired and emotional. Yes, we were. Lovely of you to come along last night, Helen. Thank you so much. It was really nice. Thank you.
3: You guys have a great day. Thank you so much.
0: Thank
3: Bye.
0: You. And don't forget, put this in your diary now, 29th of July. You're very excited about The Dressmaker.
1: I love The Dressmaker.
0: Yep.
1: It's such a good film.
0: I don't think I've seen it. Have you seen it, Ains?
4: I have, but just once, so it'll be like seeing it all over again. Yeah. You know, when you see something a long time ago.
0: Yeah,
4: so,
0: like Lantana for me last night.
4: Oh, you'd seen it, yeah.
0: I'd seen it, but I had memory blanks about who actually... can't give it away. Spoiler alert.
1: But the cinema, that was my first time at the NFSA cinema.
0: Isn't it cool?
1: I was pretty impressed with the space.
0: Yeah. It's a really nice cinema, actually.
4: And I love that. I kept looking at the stained glass platypus at the roof.
1: Yes.
0: Love
1: it.
0: You love platypus.
4: I do. I really do.
1: And platypuses or platypi?
0: And also, how long did it take you to work out, is that a penguin or is it a platypus?
4: Yeah, well.
0: You do get it mixed up a little bit.
4: Had to walk around different angles and have a good look.
0: You had to ask Alice, who was there from the NFSA, is that a platypus or a penguin on the roof? Now, can I just say a very good morning to Joy, who yesterday dropped in this book to me and says, this may have interest to you. It is the Dinkum Aussie Dictionary.
1: Oh, that's amazing.
0: Isn't it awesome? And Joy dropped this in. Okay, and it's so great. Okay, there are 59 pages here. Ains, pick a number between 1 and 59.
4: 21.
0: 21, okay. I'm going to go to page 21. I'm going to pick out a word or a saying that is Australian from that page. Okay, here we are. Oh, I didn't know this. Duva, anything that one cannot get hold of oneself while the tractor is blowing up. Thus, for Christ's sake, hand me that duva wizzy.
4: Oh.
0: Yeah, you know, yeah. People say duva wizzy.
4: Or duva lucky.
0: Duva lucky.
4: Yeah, yeah.
0: That's the one.
4: Yeah.
0: The recipient of this information will invariably hand the person in question the wrong duva and the tractor will explode. International translations are doodad and thingamajig.
1: Or thingamabob.
0: Thingamabob.
1: The Little Mermaid fans out there.
0: Yep, duvalaki. Grace, a number between 1 and 59. It's not a difficult one.
1: Oh,
0: 23.
4: Is this alphabetical?
0: I don't know. I think so. 23. Okay, there's a couple of good ones here. There's Dunny.

0: obviously, duds, duck shove, to avoid responsibility, to push an unpleasant task into the lap of another.
1: Oh.
0: Yep. And dull as dishwater.
1: Isn't that called delegating now?
0: Nope, duck shove, according to this. Duds. Oh, this one is a good one. Duds, male clothing, as in get your duds on and we'll go out and get on the grog and pick up a couple of Sheilas.
1: When was this book written? Book,
0: when was this book written? It says 1986. Females don't wear duds. They're clothed either in frocks or outfits, according to this. Well, this is.
1: So is that the origin of the term dud, being a dud, because it's
0: I don't think
1: men's
0: so.
1: Clothing?
0: No? No, there must be. There's dual meaning. Surely there's dual meaning. Like if you say you're a dud, you're not calling him a pair of trousers.
1: But is it because men traditionally were wearing daggy clothes? And so
0: no, I don't think anyone's ever said that. I don't think anyone has ever said men wearing daggy clothing.
2: Can I get, just because we hovered around the D's, because we both chose numbers, can we just check page 59? Is there
0: 59.
2: Is there a Z?
0: Yep, let's go to that. 59. Zambuck. A voluntary or paid first aid or ambulance officer of either sex present at a sporting event. The name comes from a now long-forgotten healing cream that was once applied to wounds.
2: Oh, we should definitely bring that back.
1: Yeah.
0: Yeah.
2: It's better than the other names for healing creams, I guess.
0: Yep. You don't have to be dead to be stiff. You wouldn't be dead for quids. You're not wrong. Use, the plural version of the singular you, as in see yous, which in itself means goodbye. Yous can be one person or many people.
1: Oi, yous over there.
0: Bah. When I used to hear people saying yous, like if I was at a, and actually I got told off for it many, many times, but if I was at a gathering and someone said yous, I would always go, meh, which really pisses people off. Ains, you got time for a quick update. Blocko, any movement there with the tennis ball?
2: And no movement whatsoever. Oh. Still as anything.
1: Still just sitting in the spot.
0: So still hasn't got, Blocko still hasn't got her head around the hole.
2: No. As I said to you, I did slide her on the floorboards a little bit out of the line of fire, but she craned her neck to look right in, look right down that. Yeah, so no learnings yet.
0: Oh, God, what a quagmire that is. What else is happening, Ainsley McGibbon?
2: Just a couple of things. You can ask Butch Lindbeck. He had blue sausages yesterday, so a bit brave for a butcher to put those on. But
0: he's very New South Wales butch.
2: He certainly is, but I wonder if he has any left over. So there was, Grace and I look at social media a lot, a post that did catch my attention that got a lot. It's just called Tired of Idiots on the Road, and it's just got so much. But it's kind of accurate, and I noticed this driving home last night, like in that short distance at that time, like I was going, my driving was perfectly fine.
0: Of course it was. Nobody is suggesting otherwise, are they, Grace?
2: But just that not wanting to let you in or speeding up, or I don't know if people are just angry or anyway, according to this post, yes.
0: Well, isn't there figures that show State of Origin night is one of the worst nights for domestic violence and that sort of like?
1: Yes.
0: Because people go out to parties or State of Origin nights and they get angry and so, I mean, I'm not, but. Have you got anything you really want to say?
1: Well, just lemon tree update. I've got 6 lemons on my tree.
0: Hello. Here we go, folks. It's a win. 6:30.
3: ABC News, good morning. I'm Anna Vito. A bill to criminalise coercive control will be introduced today in the ACT Legislative Assembly. The pattern of controlling and manipulative behaviour is a core part of domestic, family and sexual violence. The legislation will make the behaviour a standalone criminal offence, allowing police to lay charges without evidence of physical abuse. Coercive control laws have already been introduced in New South Wales and Queensland. The Canberra Institute of Technology has denied claims made under parliamentary privilege that student mechanics pulled apart a rental EV car without the hire company's knowledge. Robert Baird reports.
4: Independent MLA Thomas Emerson tabled documents from a whistleblower in the ACT Assembly yesterday that he claimed shows unqualified CIT mechanics were working on private rental cars without the company's knowledge. He claimed that included high-voltage battery work and that the whistleblower raised serious safety concerns. Skills and Training Minister Michael Pedersen said he is aware of the allegations, describing them as deeply troubling. But in a

0: Statement, CIT said it rented an EV just once, which was only used for demonstrations, and that no parts were removed from the car.
1: US President Donald Trump has dismissed suggestions the economic impact of the war in the Middle East will hurt Republicans in the US midterm elections, and he says that's not playing any role in negotiations. North America correspondent Lauren Day reports.
2: Just 5 months out from the midterm elections, the president claims he doesn't care about them. Opinion polls show the economic costs of the war are hurting voters, and the president's approval rating is at a second-term low. But Donald Trump says that's not weighing on his mind, and he won't be rushed into making a deal with Iran. Meanwhile, the White House has dismissed reports on Iranian state media about a draft memorandum of understanding that would include US military forces withdrawing from areas surrounding Iran and lifting a blockade on Iranian ports. Lauren Day, ABC News, Washington.
1: Five of seven men who have been stuck in a cave in central Laos have been found alive a week after they went missing. Here's Southeast Asia correspondent Tim Swanston.
3: Seven men entered the cave in central Laos last week, but heavy rain caused landslides and flash flooding that blocked their exit. A major rescue has been unfolding, made difficult because of mountainous terrain and the narrow, challenging nature of the cave. On Wednesday evening, five of the seven men were found, with vision of their discovery prompting an outpouring of joy from rescuers. The rescue effort involves volunteers from Thailand, including a Finnish diver who worked on the 2018 Thai cave rescue. That diver says the discovery of the men was a brief relief, but the extraction is still ahead and won't be easy.
1: The ACT Principals Association says families will likely not notice any immediate change as a result of moves to centralise administration of the territory's public education system. The ACT government's agreed to recommendations in an independent school resourcing review to reduce school autonomy over administrative duties. The Principals Association co-president Chris Jones hopes the change will remove unnecessary duplication.
4: It may only give me back 30 minutes per year. But if we have that same way of thinking around everything we do, those 30 minutes will accumulate, and it'll accumulate for me, for the administrative team, the other leaders. It will be so much more efficient and effective.
1: A major survey shows Australian teenagers are taking risks with their sexual health, with 1 in 10 relying on the withdrawal method, is National Education reporter Connor Duffy.
5: The La Trobe University study surveyed more than 4,000 young people aged 14 to 18. It found while 80% of teens had a condom available the last time they had sex, a little more than half used it, and 1 in 10 relied on the withdrawal method. Lead researcher Professor Jennifer Power says the findings are concerning.
6: We have increasing rates of common sexually transmissible infections in Australia and an increasing rate of syphilis, which is a really complicated and wicked problem.
5: The report calls for better sex education and more accessible, affordable and youth-friendly sexual health services.
1: And in sport, New South Wales has made the most of a controversial send-off to bring off a stunning turnaround in the opening State of Origin Rugby League game at Sydney Stadium, Australia, beating Queensland 22-20. Canberra's Ethan Strange made a sparkling debut for New South Wales, which included a try, and his Raiders teammate Hudson Young also scored as the Blues came back from 20 points down to win the game. Canberra's weather, the chance of some early fog, partly cloudy and a forecast top of 20 degrees today, sunny and 19 tomorrow, right now 10 at the airport, 7 in Tuggeranong. ABC News.
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11: Yes, great to have your company this morning on the Brekkie Show. On the text line, Brownie says, Ross, not sure if you mentioned it yesterday, but I drove past the Glenlock rubbish pile on the way to work and it was all cleared up. Yes, I got a couple of texts actually from very excited listeners yesterday who were beside themselves that that actually got something done. They all came in the dead of night and cleaned it all up, and apparently now it's looking brand new, which is awesome. Also on the text line, from Karina from MacArthur, who I was worried that Grace was verbaling her because Grace was trying to say that Karina said to her that you...

0: who look, as you sound, so young. Karina has confirmed. Good morning, Ross, Grace and Ainsley. I sure did say it, Ross. Grace does look as young as she sounds. Thank you for a lovely evening. Thank you for coming along, Karina. And Ains, just a suggestion for you on the text line about your ongoing struggles with Blocko and the ball machine. This texter says, Ainsley, how about getting Blocko to sit and stay far away from the ball machine, then turn it on? If she comes up too close, turn it off. Simple idea, Ains. Put that one to practice. Anyway, I know you're all fascinated by it, so we'll provide you with regular updates. In fact, we might. I wonder, Grace, you're going to be okay one day if we bring Blocko and the ball machine in here and try it live on the wireless. Like, we'll set up the machine and let Blocko loose. and Blocko can sit there. We can just comment. You and I can call it as a couple of commentators and just see what happens. That'd be awesome. Awesome radio. Three clues to the news this morning. Yes, there are three songs there, and well done. I think Dan from Jera, I was worried nobody would get the third song, but Dan from Jera, you are on the money. I think you're the only one so far with the third song. A few people with the first song, quite a few people with the middle song. Yep, give us a call, send us a text if you can identify any of those three songs.
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3: Run, cows, run.
0: Yes, indeed, run, cows, run, because the man they call the butcher is on with us this morning. And apparently, according to Ainsley McGibbon, he was flogging blue sausages yesterday. Good morning to you, Butcher Lindbeck.
4: Yeah, good morning, mate.
0: And I tell you what.
4: Yes, blue snags, mate. Have got them over the line, the blue snags.
0: What? Like, Butch, you've been a fan of rugby league generally for a long, long time. You've never been frightened to pin your colours to the blues mast.
4: No.
0: Did you at some stage last night think, blow this, I've got sausages to make in the morning, I'm going to go off to bed?
4: Yep, after about 24 and a half minutes,
0: yes,
4: I thought, and I started to accusing you, I started to wonder about Mr. Laurie Daly, I started to wonder, I thought, hello, we've got a bloke here that could play football, but obviously can't coach.
0: Yes.
4: And I was bagging him, because I had a grandson that was down there last night watching it.
0: Yep.
4: I was talking to him on the phone, and after 25 minutes, he said, I'm going home. I've had a gutful.
0: Yeah.
4: And
0: he didn't go home. He didn't go home, did he?
4: God, no. He stayed right there.
0: Yeah.
4: And he was a screaming maniac at the end. I saw a video of him, and he looked like he'd popped an eyeball or something. He absolutely.
0: So, I mean, obviously getting a Queenslander sent off is a great strategy. If you can organise that, that's always good. And I tell you what, when you get sent off in an Origin match, Butcher, you must have done something really, really bad, because normally nobody gets sent off in Origin no matter what you do.
4: Well,
0: but he deserved it, though.
4: I want to remind the Queenslanders that our mate, Mr. Suwalali, he got sent off, you know, for New South Wales.
0: Yes, that's true.
4: When he accidentally knocked a bloke's head off, accidentally. Like, he accidentally did it. Now, that, I'm sure, would have been an accident last night, but you're not allowed to.
0: You can't.
4: You can't bash a bloke's head with your shoulder.
0: With your shoulder as he's going down.
4: Without using your arms. So that's, off you go, mate. Yeah. See you later,
0: you goose. Yep. And by the way, don't sit in the shelter. You sit out there on the pine in the pouring rain and watch your team go from 20-0 up to losing 22-20.
4: It was
0: a cracking game. A lot of people are wondering why Ethan Strange wasn't man of the match, Butch.
4: Yes.
0: I mean, he was awesome. He was awesome.
4: He was fabulous. And I can tell you a little yarn. A long time, he was unbelievable.
0: Yep.
4: And he's built for the game.
0: Yep.
4: Isn't he? You know, like,
0: sure is.
4: I saw him as a young boy sitting watching the television while the Raiders were having their end of year
0: drinks. Chewing on sausages, yep.
4: Yep, they were having their end of year, and there's this young kid that was sitting in a lounge chair looking at a television and in outside an establishment somewhere. And there was a kid there that was just drinking lemonade, and I spoke to Rick.

0: Stuart, and I said, "What's this kid doing here? Well, all this mayhem's going on."
1: Yeah.
0: And he said, "Well, that kid there will be the future of this club." That kid.
1: What?
0: And I said, "Well, who's that kid?" And he said, "That's Ethan Strange is his name, and he looked like he was in about year 11."
1: Wow.
0: And I said, "Wow." And last night, bang, there he is.
1: And Ricky's also on the record of saying that Ethan Strange is built and made for State of Origin, and yes, he was just there last night.
0: He was an absolute powerhouse last night.
1: He was so good. Well, he was good. anyway, Butch, that's great. Yes. What else is happening in Queanbeyan and surrounding districts?
0: Well, of course, there's the Queanbeyan Reconciliation Walk Tuesday, 2nd of June.
1: Next Tuesday, that is, isn't it? Yeah. Yep.
0: Next Tuesday, you've got to gather at Trinkelow Place at 9:30 in the morning and just go. It's a shortened walk because of our little bit of roadworks that's going on in the main street of Queanbeyan, but you can go for a little walk at 9:30 in the morning.
1: Cool. So that's next Tuesday, 9:30. Well, yep. Anything else?
0: Plus, yes, go on. A quick reminder. There's a couple of reminders. One is the Ian Lindemann Memorial Winter Solstice Rocks.
1: Oh, no.
0: You were filthy. Uh-huh. You missed out on it last year.
1: Yes, I was.
0: It's on a Sunday. It's on Sunday, the 21st of June.
1: Do I have to get my kit off again?
0: Well, if you were worried about it, you can wear a little pair of budgie smugglers or something, you know. You're allowed to, you know, because those are faint heart.
1: Yeah.
0: And they're only allowing 400 people.
1: 400?
0: They will tolerate 401, I reckon, just to let the farm boy from the bush, you know,
1: just turn up in his traditional walking around counting sheep attire, i.e. Starkers.
0: Just with the sheer singlet on only.
1: Just for the navy blue on. Yeah. So what's the date for that, Butch?
0: It's on Sunday, the 21st of June, mate. It costs $35.
1: It is for a very important cause.
0: Totally for charity. Every razu goes to charity. $35.
1: Yep.
0: Opportunities are knocking there, mate. They've got big fire pits waiting for you at the end of it.
1: Yeah.
0: They've got the sausage sizzle or make them blue. I'll even make them blue if you want, or everything will be blue. So.
1: I'm not going to stand Starkers next to a fire pit. That's got a recipe for disaster written all over.
0: Sparks are risky, let me tell you.
1: Exactly. Yep, all right. I've got that one down in the calendar.
0: Good. Now, just a quick note that the Queanbeyan Whites haven't spoken about the rugby boys this year at all.
1: Nope.
0: But they beat on the weekend the previously undefeated Tuggeranong Vikings at home here last Saturday, and they're going really well this year. They are going great.
1: Yeah, good. They'll be happy that you've given them a shout-out. David in Reed says, Ross, can you please check the Great Aussie Dictionary, the Queensland section for the term we was robbed? Were they, though, Butch? They weren't robbed. Nobody was robbed. They got what you deserved, Queenslanders.
0: If they couldn't win that, when we dropped about 40 balls.
1: I know,
0: If they couldn't put that away, mate, they need to have a good look at themselves. I tell you, what a disgrace.
1: This texter says, that was utter rubbish from Butcher. The replay showed no contact with Ponga's shoulder. It was clearly a head clash. Why was the bunker silent?
0: Well, my grandson was right there, and he was about 3 foot away from it on the sideline.
1: Yeah.
0: And there's a video of him saying, send him off, send him off.
1: Well, if your grandson's calling it, we're calling it.
0: Mate, he's got...
1: Let the discussions begin. Good on you, Butch.
0: Yeah, all the best.
1: By my Butcher Lindbeck there with some analysis of last night's game and also some thoughts on the sending off and some other stuff that's happening in Queanbeyan and surrounding districts. Our three clues. Yep, give us a call, send us a text. Now, someone earlier this morning said there's only one song you should play this morning in recognition of the wonderful performance last night by Ethan Strange. So here we go.
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3: No.
0: So you have no idea why we're all excited in Canberra today that our man, Mr. Ethan Strange, did all the heavy lifting last. I mean, everyone's going, oh, New South Wales, great side, great win. No, Ethan Strange, great player, great win. Ethan Strange.
3: Ken Barron.
0: A true Ken Barron, yes, he is indeed.
3: My only investment is I'm a Queenslander, right?
0: So, oh, no wonder you're probably pretending not to have any interest.
3: Also, could I just say, I've never understood the logic of the song you've just played, because I think when you're Strange, wouldn't that make it more likely that people would remember your name?
0: Of course they would.
3: Of course they would. Of course they would. Being Strange makes you memorable.
0: Of course they would. I mean, we had a film night last night with the ABC Canberra breakfast team, and everyone kept coming up and saying, oh, yeah, I know you, Ainsley, and I know you, Grace, because you're both Strange.
3: I never forget you, Ross.
0: No, you don't, Lee. Thank you very much. and vice versa, of course. By the way, last week's episode, isn't it great when you get an artist who will come in and actually tinkle the ivories there, play the piano, and the way that went over with everybody was just, it was a beautiful moment, Lee. Well done to you, and well done to everybody involved. It was just such a lovely moment, I thought.
3: Yeah, are you talking, I'm just thinking, is he talking about the Assembly or Australian Street?
0: No, the Assembly. The Assembly.
3: Isn't she the sweetest person?
0: Oh, she's so lovely. And
3: just heavenly, yeah.
0: And such a fascinating backstory. I'm looking forward to this Sunday because it's Thorpey this Sunday, isn't it?
3: Yeah, and, you know, Ian, of course, has had such a tricky experience with the media over his life, because when he was a young man, you know, so intrusive and such personal questions were asked of him. And he's quite a shy person, I think, and so it's a lot for somebody like Ian to come in and sit in front of a big room of people like that and answer questions, but he does brilliantly.
0: Can I tell you a little personal story about Ian Thorpe? I was fortunate enough to go in 1990, I'm going to try and work the date out here, 1998 to the Commonwealth Games in Kuala Lumpur, which I think may well have been Ian Thorpe's first big international event, and he was just a kid. Like, he was a teenager, and he was so sweet. And he wanted to go out and buy his mum a souvenir while he was in Kuala Lumpur. In fact, because he was there for the swimming. So we went out, and there was myself and a couple of other people from the media and a couple of the other swimmers. We went out to help him buy a present for his mum for when he got back. It was just so lovely, and he was so sweet and just such a nice kid. But incredible. Like, then the next night he went out, jumped in the pool and broke a couple of world records or something.
3: Oh, it's hard to kind of explain. When I was trying to explain to the students in the Assembly, because most of them are young, so they wouldn't have the memory of watching Ian Thorpe compete, you know, at the time it happened, but trying to convey how electrifying he was and just how phenomenal, it was kind of hard to explain.
0: Yeah, and I have to say this, if you've ever met him personally, and I don't know whether in the episode on Sunday night, Lee, whether anyone asks him to take his shoes off and show them his feet, but they are huge. And
3: they are truly something to behold, aren't they? I mean, he's a big, big, fit bloke in any case. That's one of the things, actually, on this show that struck me, actually. We had Adam Goods in season one and then Thorpey this time around. My God, they are big guys. They are really big guys. When they're competing with a whole lot of other really big guys, you don't notice it so much. But when you see them in reality, you're like, wow.
0: Yeah, and he had a real unfair advantage, I think, over other swimmers because he had built-in flippers. Hey, I've got a caller. G'day, Belle.
4: Hey, Ross, how you going? Yeah, hi, Lee.
3: Hey.
4: I'm just ringing to say how much I enjoy the Assembly and the piano too, but your interviewees are so generous with their time and their answers and everything. And the kids are great. Like, they've really come along, because I've watched both seasons, and they're really starting to come. Their confidence is growing, and yeah. and it's a really great reality show. I beat all the other ones. Sorry, Ross. I know you like maths, but that's crap.
0: Maths.
3: So kind. Thank you so much. I completely agree with you that I think the confidence of the questioners has just grown so enormously. And I feel like, you know, some of those people who I've been involved with since season one, so, you know, several years, you can just see how much they've blossomed. It's just been absolutely fantastic.
0: Thank you. Yeah, thanks, Belle. Thanks for the feedback. I'm sure Lee appreciates it.
3: I do. Thank you.
4: Let them all know that they're really well loved.
3: I will. I will. If any of you listening see any of them around, please go up and congratulate them in person because they love that.
0: Yeah, and just on that, Lee, from the first season, have many of them gone on to, because I know that we had one or two of them come down and they were doing work experience here in Canberra.
3: Yeah, I think you probably had Andrew.
0: We did have Andrew, yeah.
3: So, yeah, they've all, not all, but like lots of them have gone on to have some great opportunities out of it. So there's a guy called Angus, who now has a job at Triple J, a guy called Pat, who his dream was to get a job. He studied like research services at university, and he got a job at the Powerhouse Museum in their archiving and library off the strength of the assembly. Abby does various bits and pieces of work. She does some freelance stuff. One of them that I won't name recently has been put into a development process for play school hosting.
0: Like, oh, wow.
3: Yeah. There's some great, great stories out of it. And also, you know, I just hope that generally the experience of being on the assembly has helped with some of those life skills, like, you know, things that you learn in journalism that are useful for life, like making a conversation with somebody and so on.
0: Yeah. I hope you get a spotter's fee, dear Lee. Well, if you know, you missed out on a big opportunity here because you're basically filling our future newsrooms with journalists. It is awesome, absolutely awesome. Looking forward to the chat this weekend with Thorpey on Sunday night for the assembly, of course. Thank you, Lee. Great catching up.
3: Thanks for having me on all season, Ross. Really appreciated it.
0: No. The listeners love hearing from you and they love getting your insights into not just what's coming up on the assembly, but just everyday matter. I know a lot of people are disappointed that you weren't more wholehearted in your defence of Queensland today. So maybe you could go away and work on that maybe.
3: I'll work on that for next time around.
0: Exactly right. No, congratulations. What an awesome season. Thank you.
3: Thanks.
0: Thank you, Lee.
3: Thank you,
0: bye-bye. Lee Sales. Yes, you can catch the final one for the season this Sunday night with the assembly. A couple of funny texts coming, which I'll read when we solve three clues to the news. Kathy of Woden says, Ross, I was at the queue last night to see Les Mis. It was amazing. It was quite the show. The performers were the most professional I've ever seen, and that includes overseas performances. That is a great review, Kathy. Thank you. And this is from, this person didn't put their name to it. Oh, DK of Flory. Yes, he sent in a follow-up message. DK says, good day, team. It was nice to meet you all last night. Looking forward to your review discussion on Lantana. I'd seen it before, but it hit different in middle age than it did as a younger bloke. I thought the misdirects were well done, and I wondered if anyone else had made a drinking game of Kerry Armstrong touching her hair. Now that I think about it, she did do that a lot, didn't she?

0: you sure did. Ross, surely, actually, I'm not going to read that out because it's a great song suggestion and we're going to try and track it down, and I might play it a little bit later on, a great song to recognise the wonderful performance of Mr. Ethan Strange last night. Our three clues to the news this morning. All right, so our three songs are, the first song is Ian Dury and the Blockheads, Hit Me With Your Rhythm Stick. The second song, Am I Ever Gonna See Your Face Again?
1: No way.
0: That's by The Angels. And the third song, well done to those who recognised Wrecking Ball by Miley Cyrus. Now, let me tell you, amongst others, who got it right? Squeak, of course. Tess from Denman Prospect, feeling a bit bleary-eyed this morning. Alison from Conda, Lewin Coombs, Terry 2582, DK from Flory, Dan in Jera, and Pat Worthy as well. Well done. And what does it all, what was the story about? Well, here's someone's text. The songs are The Angels and Wrecking Ball. I don't know the other one, but it's about Blocko. Can't work out the automatic ball launcher. That is correct, and continue to get hit in the face. Every single time. That was our story of the day from yesterday. So well done, everybody, who had a crack today at our three clues to the news. When I looked at the forecast for today, Robert Aberniak, duty forecaster at the Weather Bureau, I went, crikey, 20 degrees, that sounds awesome. And it is awesome.
2: I mean, it is. What can you say? That's pretty warm for winter. Yeah, so like partly cloudy today, a slight chance of a little bit of drizzle, but mostly dry, and then just really nice weather till early next week. So tomorrow will also be pretty warm at 19 degrees and sunny. Then on the weekend, it will actually get properly cold by Sunday. So Saturday, still warmish, 16. I don't know if you call that warm.
0: It's on the cusp. Yeah.
2: So, Sunday though is a shocker, 13 degrees and down to 4 in the morning. So. But it'll still be nice weather, like it'll be sunny and stuff once it warms up, but just a bit chilly. But then early next week, look, another cold front's coming through the ACT, so that'll bring a few millimetres Monday and Tuesday, perhaps about anywhere between about 5 to 20 millimetres over Monday, Tuesday, Wednesday. So yes.
0: Yeah,
2: enjoy the sun while it lasts.
0: While it lasts, yeah, make the most of it. Good on you. Thank you, Robert.
2: Thanks.
0: Bye-bye, mate. Robert Aberniak, the duty forecaster at the Weather Bureau.

Yeah, I think that's a much better song, isn't it? Thank you, Peter of Jera, who suggested this. Strange magic. Yes, there was some strange magic last night.

0: to be introduced into the ACT assembly today. Israel tells hundreds of thousands to leave southern Lebanon as it targets Hezbollah. And Canberra's Ethan Strange impresses on debut as New South Wales fights back to win Origin 1. This is ABC Canberra News. Good morning, I'm Anna Vito. The Canberra Institute of Technology has denied claims it allowed unqualified student mechanics to work on a rental electric car without telling the company. Independent MLA Thomas Emerson yesterday tabled documents in the ACT Assembly, including claims the Electric Vehicle Centre of Excellence was struggling to obtain vehicles and instead rented them from Hertz. Under parliamentary privilege, he claimed a whistleblower raised serious safety concerns about student mechanics undertaking high-voltage battery work. But in a statement, CIT says a rental car was used only once for transport and demonstrations, and no parts were removed. Legislation to criminalise coercive control will be introduced into the ACT Legislative Assembly today. Lily Nothling reports.
1: Coercive control is a pattern of abuse that can involve threats, isolation, monitoring, financial control and fear. The behaviour can escalate over time and is a key risk factor in domestic violence homicides. Today, the ACT government will introduce a bill to criminalise coercive control as a standalone offence. It will give police the power to charge someone over coercive behaviour, not just if there's evidence of physical violence. The government says it will continue to work with police and frontline agencies to ensure the offence is implemented effectively.
0: The Israeli military has told all residents of southern Lebanon to leave the area, declaring the entire region a combat zone as it targets militant group Hezbollah. It's the first time Israel's made such a sweeping demand since the US President Donald Trump announced in April a ceasefire had been imposed in Lebanon. In a post on social media, the IDF Arabic spokesperson told Lebanese residents to evacuate north of the Zarani River. The Lebanese community views those so-called evacuation warnings as forced displacement orders, and there are hundreds of thousands of people living in the area. Iranian state media is reporting Iran would seek to retain control over the Strait of Hormuz in any deal to end the war with the US. Here's Middle East correspondent Matthew Doran.
2: The details of the draft proposal for the shipping channel have been reported on state TV. It says Iran would reopen the strait for traffic at pre-war levels within a month in exchange for the US ending its blockade. And if a final deal to end the war was agreed to in 60 days, it would be presented to the UN Security Council for its backing. But one of the points likely to prompt anger from the US is an insistence Iran would retain management of the strait along with Oman, the country on the other side of the narrow waterway. It's now 3 months since the war began, and Iran has had a chokehold on the strait for most of that period.
0: The White House says the Iranian report is a complete fabrication. The World Health Organization says ongoing civil conflict in the Democratic Republic of Congo is hampering its efforts to respond to an Ebola outbreak as Uganda shuts its border with the country. Here's Europe correspondent Catherine Diss.
3: A rare Ebola strain is spreading fast in the DRC as health authorities race to contain the deadly outbreak. Uganda, which has recorded some cases, has now shut its border with the country. The World Health Organization has declared it a public health emergency of international concern. But WHO boss Tedros Adhanom Ghebreyesus, who's landed in the DRC, says its efforts are being hampered by ongoing conflict in the country. Ituri, where most cases have been reported, has been under military rule since 2021, when civilian authorities were replaced with a military general.
0: Five men stuck in a cave in central Laos for more than a week have been found alive. Here's Southeast Asia correspondent Tim Swanston.
4: The seven men entered the cave in central Laos last week before heavy rain triggered landslides and flash flooding that trapped them in. It sparked a major search and rescue effort, which has brought in volunteers from Thailand, including a diver involved in the 2018 Thai cave rescue. Late on Wednesday, at least five of the seven men were found several hundreds of metres into the cave. In vision of the discovery, the men were smiling back at rescuers. The effort has been extraordinarily challenging for rescuers, who say bringing the men out will be very difficult.
0: The ACT Principals Association has welcomed a move to unify Canberra's public schools under a central administrative model. The change was a major recommendation of a resourcing review of the Territory's strained education system. The government says it will be a generational shift away from the existing autonomous schools model. The Principals Association's Chris James says the change will free up educators to focus on teaching rather

0: rather than administrative duties.
1: All of our schools, we have to have our electrics tested and tagged each year. That's 94 times we're contacting somebody to come and do something that they have to do a minimum of at least once a year. That sort of thing should be centralised.
0: The federal government will introduce legislation to Parliament today for major tax changes, including to the capital gains tax and negative gearing. Here's political reporter Lexi Junowick.
2: Labor is aiming to pass its first tranche of tax reforms as quickly as possible, packaging changes to the CGT and negative gearing, along with a $250 tax offset for workers and a $1,000 standard tax deduction for work-related expenses in a single bill. Tying the tax offset with changes to CGT and negative gearing wedges the coalition, which is staunchly opposed to the tax increases but supports the $250 offset. Crucial support from the Greens to pass the laws in the Senate is yet to be secured, with the party saying it's waiting to see the details of the legislation.
0: Australia's housing minister says building more so-called flat pack homes could help fix the nation's housing crisis. The federal government's behind on its target to build 1.2 million new homes by mid-2029. Claire O'Neill says the government's committing $39 million to help boost the building of prefabricated homes where the parts are pre-built and assembled on site. She says that could lead to more homes being built more quickly and cheaply.
3: We do see some of our apartment builders who will build, for example, the bathroom off-site and then bring it on-site. We see in remote areas some attempts to use modern methods of construction. What we're trying to do is push and make this more mainstream.
0: A national survey shows Australian teenagers are experiencing high rates of intimate partner violence despite major investment in consent education. Here's National Education reporter Connor Duffy.
4: More than 4,000 young people aged 14 to 18 took part in the La Trobe University study. Nearly 40% of teens in relationships said they'd felt scared of their partner, and almost 20% experienced physical violence. Lead researcher Professor Jennifer Power says young people are calling for better sex education.
5: The consent education that they're receiving isn't really giving them good, detailed, nuanced, practical information about what it means to be in a relationship.
4: The report calls for government to support more meaningful and consistent relationships and sexuality education nationwide.
0: Finance and Wall Street stocks have ended slightly higher as US investors remain cautious about progress in Middle East peace talks. The Dow Jones rose 0.4%, the S&P 500 and the Nasdaq both gained less than a tenth of 1%. The Australian share market expected to open lower this morning. Oil is down, the global benchmark Brent crude at $94.97 US a barrel and the dollar buying 71.4 US cents. With sport, here's Jared Coote.
6: New South Wales has produced a stunning turnaround in Rugby League State of Origin, scoring three unanswered second-half tries to beat Queensland 22-20 in Game 1 at Sydney Stadium, Australia. Trailing 20-0 after a fast Maroon start, the Blues made the most of the second-half sending off of Queensland fullback Kalyn Ponga to complete an unlikely revival, with Ethan Strange, Nathan Cleary and James Tedesco all crossing while the Maroons were a player down. Tedesco, who scored the match-winning try with less than 2 minutes to play, has told ABC Sport it was one of the highlights of his decade-long Origin career.
7: That was unreal. It was surreal, to be honest. We dug deep there. Obviously, they had 12 men for that last 20 minutes, so we knew we'd get some opportunities. I think I bombed one earlier, so I knew I had to make up for it, so I'm glad I came down with one at the end.
6: Australian tennis players Tanasi Kokkinakis and James Duckworth have been eliminated from the French Open in the second round. Kokkinakis was level at one set apiece with Pablo Carreño Busta when he retired just minutes after receiving treatment on his surgically repaired pectoral muscle. Duckworth went down in four sets to 27 seed Rafael Hoda.
0: And next month's ACT budget will include more than $37 million to expand the Belconnen Basketball Stadium. The redevelopment was promised by Labor at the last election and will increase the number of indoor courts from 4 to 7, including a convertible show court with retractable seating for up to 1,800 spectators. The government says planning work will continue this year, with construction timelines yet to be confirmed. Canberra's weather, the chance of some early fog, then a partly cloudy day, the slight chance of a shower, a forecast top of 20 degrees today. Right now it's 10 degrees at the airport and in Dixon, 8 degrees in Tuggeranong. ABC News.
8: This is 666 ABC Canberra. 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
9: So we had the film night, and thank you to everybody who came along last night. It was lovely, and we met so many people and re-met people I'd met before. Ains, you've got time for a quick update. Blocko? Any movement there with the tennis ball?
10: And no movement whatsoever. Oh. Still as anything.
11: Still just sitting. Yeah, it's fun.
9: Lee Sales, are you an Origin fan, Lee Sales?
12: No.
9: So you have no idea why we're all excited in Canberra today that our man, Mr. Ethan Strange, did all the heavy lifting. Oh, it was such a game, though, last night. And it actually has spurred my word of the day today.
13: Crikey! It covers a lot of words, you know, like gee whiz, wow.
9: Now, I know, Helen, at the end of the show, you came up to me and you said, Ross, out of you, Ainsley and Grace, you look the more awake and they look quite tired. Do you still...
12: my only investment is I'm a Queenslander, right?
9: So. Oh, no wonder you're pretending not to have any interest. What I got was a lot of people coming up to me, stopping me in the street at the cinema and saying to me, God, your team looks so young, but you look so old and haggard, Ross. What's the story?
14: He got sent off, you know, in New South Wales.
9: Yes, that's true.
14: When he accidentally knocked a bloke's head off, like he accidentally did it.
11: Karina did say to me, one of our listeners, that my face matches my voice, so I'm as young as I sound, which was lovely.
9: Did she say you're as young as you sound? Or are you adding that? That's your take on it.
11: No, she did say that.
8: Triple Six, ABC Canberra, Breakfast with Ross Solly.
9: And I can confirm that Karina did follow up with a text and say, yes, indeed, she did say that. So I was accusing Grace of verballing Karina last night, but it turns out there was no verballing involved. Thank you as well this morning to Alison from Conda, who says, good morning, Ross, Grace, Ainsley and the rest of the team. Had a great night last night meeting you all and other legends like Johnny Northside. Oh, God, he will love that. Legend. Thanks for the great merch bag too. You are welcome, Alison. And if you're just joining us, we had three winners. Count them. I knew this would happen. Three winners for our State of Origin competition yesterday, who all picked New South Wales and nominated 42 points. The good news is all three of them are going to be getting a merch bag. I think it was Kerry in Palmerston, Lara in Kingston, and Carolyn, I think, were the three. And there are two runners up, and they're both going to go into the draw, which we'll make after the show today, and could potentially get a merch bag delivered by Mary Good tomorrow. This hour, by the way, I'll give you another chance to go in the draw to win the ABC Canberra beanie and gardening gloves. Also on the text line, Kevin suggested, because I've been playing a couple of songs that feature the word strange in them today because of our Ethan Strange. Kevin says, what about Strange Brew by The Cream? That is a good song, indeed. Our word of the day today is crikey. Because I just thought if there's ever an Australian word to describe what happened last night, it's crikey. If you're thinking, oh, Ross, I'm not quite sure, what does crikey mean?
13: What does crikey mean? Well, it's all about being Australian in World War II, really. It covers a lot of words, you know, like gee whiz, wow.
9: Yeah, it is a good word. It's a good Australian word. And in fact, yesterday while I was sitting at the Legislative Assembly, I saw Thomas Emerson, MLA, take to his feet, and he made some very strong allegations about stuff that has been going on at the CIT Centre of Excellence. This is the Electric Vehicles Centre of Excellence, regarding their usage of hire cars for what Tom Emerson says, training on how to take them apart, how to do stuff with them, without letting the hire cars company know anything about it. Now, this is all part of a discussion about new whistleblower laws or protection for whistleblowers in the ACT, which did get cross-party support yesterday. Tom Emerson has joined me in the studio this morning. Tom Emerson, thanks for coming in.
15: Cheers, Ross.
9: First of all, congratulations on getting the cross-party support for whistleblower laws. Mm. So what is that actually going to mean now for whistleblowers or people who might have felt before that they couldn't come forward to blow the whistle?
15: So a couple of things. The ACT government reviewed our whistleblowing laws or commissioned a review of our whistleblowing laws that was tabled in 2023. They noted all of the recommendations out of that review. There are 39 of them and said they'd come back in the 11th Assembly, which we're in now, with a more detailed response. We haven't seen that yet. So they're now required to do that by the end of this year. The other element is to establish a dedicated whistleblower support function within one of the statutory authorities, which the New South Wales government has done in their Ombudsman's Office, to provide legal wellbeing and case support for whistleblowers who are ready to come forward, want to expose wrongdoing, and want to ensure they're protected and supported to do that. And so the documents that I tabled yesterday were examples where that hasn't occurred, where such a function would be helpful, and where our existing whistleblower framework really has fallen down, resulting in people coming to me as their local member to air those concerns.
9: And the fact that there was cross-party support must, you know, give you confidence that we actually are going to get meaningful change, and there will be follow-through on this. It's not just going to be hollow words, Tom Emerson, which we hear so often.
15: Yeah, I was really pleased to get the support of the Assembly, and my office have been working closely with the Chief Minister's office. This is in his patch on the motion before we brought it forward to ensure that they were kind of amenable to it. We went back and forth, and it was actually a really constructive, good faith conversation. So we're pleased to land on an agreed position. Mm-hmm. I suppose what I'll be doing from now is pushing for that to be established quickly, that this doesn't take too long, but actually we see this prioritised because this is an important area. Exposing wrongdoing is critical. Exposing the misuse of public funds, especially given the territory's budget situation, is also really critical. And I've just heard from too many people who don't feel they're supported to do that.
9: So you used whistleblower yesterday to make some extraordinary allegations about stuff that had been going on at the CIT. Basically, as I said in the introduction, your accusation was that the CIT's Electric Vehicle Centre of Excellence was using hire cars, unbeknownst to the hire car companies, to train their students on. We've put in a request to the CIT, we put in a request to the head of the Electric Vehicle Centre of Excellence, and none of them have been willing to come on. However, they have provided a statement, which I'll come to in just a moment. What checks did you make, Tom Emerson, that what the whistleblower was alleging was actually true, that it had happened before you stood up in the Assembly yesterday?
15: Yeah, and so I will correct you. You've said that I've made allegations. They're not really my allegations.
9: No, sorry, the whistleblower.
15: These come from a CIT employee familiar enough with the matter to know whether or not these practices are occurring, who'd escalated the issues internally throughout 2025, submitted a formal public interest disclosure in early 2026 in January that they didn't feel was actioned, unsafe practices continued, and so brought them to me, which is permissible under our Public Interest Disclosure Act, to raise them in the Assembly in the public interest to ensure these practices stop. We have been in touch about substantiating evidence.
9: So you've spoken to the CIT, you've spoken to the Centre of Excellence. Who have you reached out to?
15: I've spoken with the whistleblower. The concern that you will have seen yesterday read into the Hansard, a statement from the whistleblower. And I think that what CIT has had to say about this so far, that only one hire car was used for demonstration purposes, but then also that an investigation was launched in January and they're still gathering evidence. So it seems strange to come to that conclusion already. But in the statement that I read out, the whistleblower said there is an endemic culture within CIT of silence, of turning a blind eye to poor or unsafe practices, and of disdain towards those who raise concerns or question practices. Staff have been instructed not to openly discuss these work health and safety breaches.
9: Yeah.
15: So I take it with a grain of salt.
9: But can I just say, Tom Emerson, these are allegations which have been raised, and I have no idea of the fact or lack of facts associated with it. But I guess I'm wondering, from your perspective, because they're very serious allegations, and we know CIT is under extra scrutiny already for some of its behaviour and its decision-making, do you see a responsibility for you to, before you raise it in the Assembly, to reach out to CIT and say, hey, because you've got the power to, you know, when an MLA starts ringing up and saying, we need some answers to this, you know, there's a bit of an obligation on them to answer it. Did you see a responsibility on you to maybe check some of the allegations and some of the facts before you raised it in the Assembly yesterday?
15: Well, the first thing that I did, and I know Minister Pedersen, the Skills Minister, has said this publicly, that he was aware of these concerns through my office. Mm-hmm. As soon as we received those concerns, we escalated them to the Minister's office, and I understand that they made inquiries. The problem we have is that CIT is run in this quasi-independent way where actually the Minister himself can't even directly make investigations. They go through the board, which is independent, and then that comes back through these processes that the whistleblower themselves has said that aren't fit for purpose and aren't working.
9: Yeah.
15: So I raised those concerns. The question
9: with the minister, you raised it with the minister.
15: My office raised it with the minister's office. The question:
9: Are you allowed to? And maybe it's a process thing. Are you allowed to, as an MLA, approach the CIT, or is your office allowed to approach CIT and say, "We've been given these allegations. Can you confirm them? Can you tell us, is this fact or is there more to this story?" Are you allowed to do that?
15: I'm supposed to go through ministers' offices when I've done that. That's what I've been told off for doing that in the past, going directly to parts of the public service.

0: service. So we're expected to go through the minister's office through the appropriate channels, escalate it kind of at the political level, and then for that to go through the relevant parts of government. The question I'd be asking of CIT, if you do get them on, is when did their EV training vehicles actually arrive?
1: Mm.
0: My understanding is that there's been a delay in the procurement process, and that's why they've been seeking other solutions.
1: So they've got no training vehicles. They've had no.
0: They've been running this program, I think, for the last year. Mm. When did they actually get their training vehicles? That's the question. Okay. I understand it was in the last few weeks, and in the meantime, they've had to source vehicles from elsewhere.
1: Yeah.
0: Now, the allegations I raised yesterday included the hire vehicles, but also included the use of ACT government fleet vehicles,
1: yep,
0: and personal and family vehicles for training activities.
1: So this is, okay, so this is where there's confusion, because CIT, again, no one available to talk to us, but they're claiming couple of things. They're saying that the EV Centre of Excellence is an upskilling course and is available only to professionals currently in the industry with existing qualifications. Now, you were saying yesterday that these were unqualified people who are working on it. So this seems to be completely opposite to what you're saying. They've also gone on to say the EV Centre of Excellence has rigorous pre-course screening as part of the enrolment process, and students are only cleared to participate if they meet requirements. So they have measures in place. They also say a hire car was only used once on one occasion. You've already referred to that. And it was used primarily for transportation between campuses. And during the workshop, the hire car was utilised for simple demonstration purposes, including pointing out some safety features. No servicing activities were undertaken, nor were any elements of the car removed. No activities were undertaken where public or participants were at risk. So that's what CIT is saying, which seems to be completely the opposite to what was being alleged yesterday in the Assembly.
0: But they're also saying they're still gathering evidence, having launched an investigation in January in response to the public interest disclosure. So they've already gathered all the evidence, and they're certain that this only happened on one occasion. I'd also like to know which part of CIT has provided that statement. Is it the program leader at the Centre of Excellence? Is it the CEO? Is it the board? Is it at the executive level? I don't know, but what's been put to me through not just this whistleblower, but I've had multiple people come forward with concerns about CIT, not in relation to this specific issue, but
1: yeah,
0: more broadly the governance of CIT,
1: yes,
0: is that there is a concern about maladministration across the institution. We've seen this. There's evidence of this over the last few years. And I just have serious concerns. This is why I've been raising this about the validity of any claims that they would be making, depending on where they're coming from and which executives they've gone through or haven't gone through.
1: Yeah.
0: Especially given the culture of silence that I mentioned this whistleblower has pointed to. And they didn't want to make this public. They raised it internally to try to protect the reputation of CIT and try to put an end to multiple unsafe practices that I raised in the Assembly.
1: And I think Tom Emerson, just underlining what you're saying, this statement from CIT does finish by saying CIT has collated all relevant evidence as part of the preliminary review and are in the final stages of determining the outcome and relevant follow-up actions. So, yeah, there's obviously, I mean, they're confident enough to say these are the facts, but they're still reviewing what happened generally.
0: To me, it just sounds a little bit like when there's a concern about misconduct and something's happened in the ABC studio and you say, well, I stand by everyone who works at ABC, but we're investigating the misconduct. So, well, you can't actually stand by everyone until you've probably investigated the issue and came to conclusions. You can't have it both ways. And the concern that was raised with me is that this wasn't being investigated. There was no evidence of that having happened. Mm-hmm. There was no correspondence received to confirm that the public interest disclosure had been treated as such, and under the Public Interest Disclosure Act, if that's the case, a whistleblower is within their rights within 3 months to come to a member of the Legislative Assembly with their issue, or come to a journalist for that matter.
1: And you are, Tom Emerson, confident enough of your whistleblower's claims of your whistleblower's integrity to stand by what they've told you? I mean, obviously you haven't had the chance to do a deep dive either, which is why you've raised it, but you're confident enough standing by this whistleblower and raising this stuff?
0: Yeah, we've done our due diligence. We've seen more evidence than I've been able to table in the Assembly, and I can't see why the whistleblower would seek to make this up. They're an employee at CIT who wants for CIT to thrive and to get back to its core business of actually doing things properly, running through the appropriate processes, training students, and operating, engaging with staff in an appropriate, safe way. I cannot see why they would seek to raise these concerns in the manner that I've now raised them in the Assembly.
1: Yeah.
0: For

0: for what purpose? For personal gain? You know, their fear throughout this has been, these concerns had to be raised anonymously because of fear of retribution, right?
1: Mm.
0: That's a serious concern in and of itself. If you're a whistleblower, you should be able to do that and put your name to it. But if you're concerned that your employment might be put at risk because of raising safety issues in the public interest, that in and of itself is an indictment on the culture at CIT.
1: As you say, there's a lot of questions that still need to be answered. We will continue, as we have done now for a couple of months. We put in regular requests to speak to people at CIT, and quite often it's crickets out there. But I think there are some serious allegations here that do need to be handled by CIT. So let's just hope that somebody sticks their head up and can answer some of these questions. Tom Emerson, appreciate your time this morning. Thanks for coming in.
0: Cheers, Ross.
1: That's independent member for Kurrajong, Thomas Emerson. And we will continue to try and get someone from CIT on, because there's so many things going on there that definitely need answers. And we will continue to try and get someone on to come on and explain it all to us. It's 26 past seven.
2: 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If you want to sharpen your media literacy skills, the Matter of Facts workshop is for you. Join me, A.D. Francis, and librarians at Tuggeranong Library Thursday, May 28.
1: Yeah, that's today, in fact, if you want to get down and learn some stuff and be entertained by A.D. Francis, who is fantastic, of course, such a great storyteller and such a great host of these events. So the Brumbies are in action this weekend, and it's a big final game before the finals, of course, taking on Moana Pacifica, who have a little bit on the line because I think Ryan Lonigan, this is going to be their last game. So I wonder what attitude they will bring to this game. Good morning to you.
3: Good morning, Ross. Yeah, it'll be interesting. We haven't really been in a position like this. I mean, we're assuming they're going to be very passionate about their final game. So, yeah, it'll be an interesting one.
1: Because I guess not only is it the final game, Ryan, but I guess there'd be a few players in the team who might be, like, trying to impress other teams to get picked up next season. So maybe you should never take on a wounded animal, Ryan Lonigan.
3: Yeah, yeah, exactly. It's disappointing for those boys, you know. A lot of them, I assume, are sort of looking for a contract here or there, so... Yeah, the last few weeks for them really has been a trial, and this is their last shot. So, yeah, expecting them to try go out with a bang.
1: And, Ryan, there were some people wondering what sort of attitude the Brumbies would take into the game. Would they try and rest some players? Would they try and, you know, protect something? But it seems on team selection, you are going all out for the win this weekend.
3: Yeah, we are. There's still a great opportunity for us to finish a little bit further up the ladder, and depending on a few other results, if we can get a good result on the weekend, we can potentially get up to third. So, look, that's in the back of our mind. And we also want to just continue to sort of keep the cohesion together and try to find just a little bit more form heading into the finals.
1: You have been captain for most of the season, Ryan. Alan is back and resuming the captain. Are you happy to hand it over to him? I mean, it's one less thing you have to worry about, I guess.
3: Yeah, it's fine. Alan's obviously the team captain, and he's been out. He was out for quite a large portion of the season there at the start, and Bernie gave him a couple games to come back, and now he's really sort of found his form again. So, that was always the plan for him to take back over the captaincy, and I think it's good timing for him to be able to take that back over. It doesn't really change too much
1: no.
3: for me. I kind of just continue my same game as a gappy little nine. So
1: I did notice Bernie saying that he expects you to still to go up and have chats with the ref. It must be your personal approach you take there, Ryan.
3: Yeah, I do. I try to stay on the good side of the ref most of the time because, they're only human, and I try to treat them with a bit of respect to hopefully get a few calls our way.
1: Yeah, good luck this weekend. Saturday afternoon, of course, here in Canberra. Get down and support the Brumbies as they prepare for the finals. One last home and away game. Good luck to you and the lads this weekend, Ryan.
3: Thanks, Ross. Have a good one.
1: You too, mate. Ryan Lonigan there, and the Brumbies in action Saturday afternoon against Moana Pacifica, who will have something to prove, their last game in the competition. ABC Canberra Breakfast, it's 7:30.
4: ABC News, good morning, I'm Anna Vito. A bill to criminalise coercive control will be introduced today in the ACT Legislative Assembly. The pattern of controlling and manipulative behaviour is a core part of domestic, family and sexual violence. The legislation will make the behaviour a standalone criminal offence, allowing police to lay charges without evidence of physical abuse. Coercive control laws have already been introduced in New South Wales and Queensland. The federal government's decision to push ahead with capital gains tax changes without setting critical detail around carve-outs for startups has some within Australia's biotech sector raising alarm. Here's political reporter Lexi Junowick.
5: Today, Labor will introduce legislation for its tax reforms, including replacing the 50% CGT discount with an inflation-adjusted discount from July next year. Work is underway to determine what, if any, carve-outs the government will give to startups and businesses disproportionately impacted by the change. AusBiotech, the peak body for life sciences, has warned the proposal has potentially adverse consequences for investment and attracting and retaining critical specialised talent. Treasurer Jim Chalmers has indicated the government will take as much time as necessary to get the implementation details right, but ideally wants that to be within weeks or months.
4: The federal government wants so-called flat pack homes to become more mainstream, arguing it will help fix Australia's housing crisis. The government's committing $39 million to help states and territories trial building more prefabricated homes where the parts are pre-built and assembled on site. The Housing Minister Claire O'Neill says the nation needs to use more innovative methods to build homes more quickly and cheaply.
6: People are always looking for a silver bullet when it comes to housing. And one of the reasons this is such a long-running problem for the country is it's not just one broken system, it's lots of broken systems. And one of them is that we have not been innovating enough in housing for many decades.
4: Israel says it will be treating all of southern Lebanon as a combat zone, weeks after the US President Donald Trump declared a ceasefire in the country. Here's Middle East correspondent Matthew Doran.
7: The Israeli military has told the hundreds of thousands of people living in southern Lebanon to leave or risk being caught in strikes against claimed Hezbollah targets. It's the first time since a truce came into force in Lebanon that Israel has made such a sweeping demand. It follows days of intensifying strikes by Israel, which it says targeted the Iranian-backed militant group. In recent days, Hezbollah has launched dozens of explosive drone attacks against Israeli forces and communities in Israel's north. Hezbollah launched strikes against Israel in early March in solidarity with Iran, and local health authorities say hundreds of women and children are among the more than 3,000 killed since.
4: Uganda has shut its border with the Democratic Republic of Congo as the Central African country struggles to contain a rapidly growing outbreak of Ebola. Catherine Diss reports.
8: Health authorities are racing to contain a fast-spreading outbreak of a rare Ebola strain in the DRC, and the World Health Organization has declared it a public health emergency of international concern. WHO boss Tedros Adhanom Ghebreyesus, who's landed in the DRC, says its work to contain the disease is being hampered by the country's ongoing conflict. Ituri, where most cases have been reported, has been under military rule since 2021, when civilian authorities were replaced with a military general. The clashes are driving mass displacement and pushing people exposed to the virus into overcrowded camps.
4: Finance, the Dow Jones closed 0.4% higher, the dollar buying 71.4 US cents. And in sport, New South Wales coach Laurie Daly has commended his team's fight after the Blues came from 20 points down to beat Queensland 22-20 in a dramatic State of Origin opener at Sydney's Stadium Australia. Daly says he was pleased with his side's courage in the second half, which also included a controversial sending off of the Maroons' Kalyn Ponga.
9: Even if we didn't win, I would have taken a lot out of it because they fought till the death, and that's what you want. In particular, when you're down, because you can give it up quite easily and you can let the scoreline affect your performance, but it didn't happen. So I was wrapped with that.
4: And world number two tennis player Yelena Rybakina has suffered a shock second round loss at the French Open, making 71 unforced errors as she went down to world number 55 at Yulia Starodubtseva in three sets. In the men's draw, Australians Tanasi Kokkinakis and James Duckworth have been eliminated in the second round, but Alex de Minaur is through after his scheduled opponent Alexander Bloks withdrew after injuring his ankle during practice. The chance of some early fog before a partly cloudy day in Canberra and a forecast top of 20 degrees. It's 10 degrees now. ABC News.
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0: finger on the rate hike trigger and the Assistant Treasurer on plans to help reimburse scam victims.
1: Wangarali Majinu, Ross Solly Breakfast, ABC Radio Canberra, Ngunnawalrari Wurundjeri.
2: Yes, great to have your company this half hour or this 25 minutes. I'm going to give you two chances to win things. First of all, in just a moment, I'm going to give you a chance to go in the draw to win our beanie and gloves. I'm going to ask you a question and keep listening, and then you can get in the draw for that. And then later on, just before 8 o'clock, I'll give you the chance to win or go in the draw to win a double pass to go and see the Sapphires, the show at the Canberra Theatre next Wednesday night. So that's all coming up this half hour. On the text line, Sue from Kayleen, thank you for a great night last night. Thank you, Sue. Sue says, we enjoyed meeting the team. The merch bag was great. It was good to put faces to names. I got the movie so much more than I did 20 years ago. Yes, Lantana was our movie. And Mandy from Wootangara says, it was lovely to meet you again last night, and Grace and Ainsley, also to see what Johnny Northside looks like. Bit of a weirdo. No, she didn't say that. That was my words. It was a wonderful evening. Thank you. Thank you, Mandy, for coming along, and thank you, everybody. All right. Would you like to get a beanie on your head and some gardening gloves on your hands? Well, I'm going to give you a chance right now to go in the draw. And then maybe Mary Good will pop around tomorrow and drop the beanie and gloves off for you. I'm going to take the, what was it? What was the score? 42 was our score last night, the combined score. So I'm going to take the 42nd texter who can tell me this. What is our word of the day for today? What is our word of the day for today? I mean, if you've been listening, crikey, you must know it straight off the top of your head. 0467 922 666. What is our word of the day? And I'll take the 42nd texter, and you can go in the draw to win our beanie and gloves. My goodness, it's been such a busy week in the Legislative Assembly and also with budget announcements. And today, a really significant moment, because laws are going to be introduced which is going to make coercive control a criminal act. Dr. Marisa Patterson is the minister and joins us this morning. Dr. Patterson, good morning to you.
3: Good morning, Ross.
2: So for those coming in late to this story, in a nutshell, can you summarise what coercive control is?
3: Yes. So coercive control that we will be introducing legislation today, it really involves a pattern of behaviour. So it can be behaviours which scare someone, isolate another individual, humiliate, harass, monitor to take away another person's freedom or control their day-to-day activities. So it's basically a form of abuse and a pattern of abuse that doesn't necessarily have to involve physical or sexual abuse. So this sort of national discussion started around 5 years ago in 2020 when Hannah Clark and her three children were very brutally murdered in Queensland, and coercive control was a key factor in the violence that was inflicted on that family. And so that really sparked a national discussion. And we've seen New South Wales and Queensland, South Australia's just very recently legislated as well. It's a really big day for the Territory to be introducing this legislation today.
2: And one of the key aspects of the laws, Minister, as I read it, is that for coercive control now, it's actually one of the changes is it can reflect a course of conduct rather than a one-off thing, because quite often coercive control is something that builds up over a period of time, isn't it?
3: Yes, absolutely. And that's a key factor in this offence. And we had the 2023 death review in the ACT, which looked at all the past homicides of domestic and family violence in the ACT. And one of the key overarching factors in all those homicides was coercive control was prevalent. So I think we've done a lot of work. We've done a lot of work with stakeholders. We established a steering committee with a whole raft of both legal and community expertise on that committee, which has been working over the past 6-7 months. So they've had multiple meetings to sort of work their way through what the bill will look like. So it's great to be here today, to this point today. We've had victim survivors' voices really centred in the development of this bill too. So Women's Health Matters.

0: had a group of lived experience advocates who have all contributed through a report around what they think is important in coercive control legislation. So it's great to be here today. We still have a lot of work to do in terms of implementation.
1: There are complications, aren't there? Because would I be right in saying it's harder to prove coercive control rather than some other forms of domestic violence, other sorts of, because, you know, you've got to prove that your partner or somebody was monitoring your phone use, monitoring your bank statements, doing all this other stuff that can be quite threatening and can be deemed to be coercive control. I mean, there's a lot of grey areas here, aren't there, Minister, to actually get to the stage where there's enough proof to actually take someone on in this regard.
0: Well, I wouldn't say there's grey areas. What I would say is that the burden on a victim survivor to build the evidence base is quite significant, and that's why it's really important that our services, that our police force are all really well trained to be able to work with victim survivors, to be able to assist them in building the evidence. And that's why part of the work that will happen over the next couple of years is really investment in training and having everyone in the system prepared to

0: understand domestic and family violence.
1: And do you feel confident as the police minister that our police are ready to take on and that they can identify these sorts of things? Or as you said, there's going to be training involved, but is there enough knowledge there already that they can hit the ground running?
0: So there will be delayed implementation of this bill, but already police are doing significant training with virtually all sworn police officers. So the general duties, I think every general duties officer is doing 2 days of specific domestic, family and sexual violence training over the next few months. And that includes coercive control. As part of what we spoke about yesterday with the strategy, the risk assessment management framework, so that includes coercive control, so that includes training for all our government agencies and also community sector to be able to be recognise and be aware of the signs of coercive control and have a shared language around it.
1: Yep.
0: So there's a fairly big uplift, and I think another key part of this is also community education. We really, I think that is increasing, but we will need to, there'll need to be a specific community education campaign to ensure that the public is aware of the actions of coercive control and what constitutes coercive control and that it is an offence.
1: Just a question from Mike from Hawker. Mm-hmm. How will the new coercive control laws apply to, and if so, how, to retirement homes and support for the elderly?
0: So coercive control, so the definition will be aligned with the Family Violence Act and the definition of family violence. So this will be a broad scope of relationships that relate to family and caring relationships. I'm not 100% sure about the specifics of the relationship that your caller is talking about, but, you know, it's definitely worth getting legal advice on. And, you know, we have sort of gone with, New South Wales has a very narrow definition in their law for intimate partner violence, and we have gone with a broader definition that aligns with our Family Violence Act. But we're also going to be doing some work over the next year in terms of actually refining our definition of family violence too. So if people do have concerns and do have understandings of how violence is playing out in different contexts in the community, please feel free to always write to me as the minister or raise their concerns, because you know, we know particularly with coercive control it is a really insidious form of abuse.
1: Yep, absolutely is. And congratulations on getting these laws together. Dr. Melissa Patterson, appreciate your time this morning. Thank you.
0: Thank you very much, Ross.
1: That is our Dr. Melissa Patterson, who's the Minister for Police, Fire and Emergency Services on ABC Canberra Breakfast. Good morning, Ross, says Ian from Geraldine. Crikey, it's hard to win an ABC beanie. Look, it is hard, but I mean, if we made it easy, then everybody would be walking around the streets of Canberra with an ABC Canberra beanie on, and it would mean nothing. Whereas now, if you're wearing one, people are going to stop you and say, hey, that's awesome, where do I get one of those from? And you have to say, you have to listen into The Breakfast Show, because they give them away, but it's really, really hard. And this text says, wouldn't it be cool if the word was word? That's from Sarah, daughter of Glenn from Ongerup, where the Solly family is well known. Yes, Ongerup, next door to Pingerup in Western Australian Wheatbelt, because people might not know this, but I grew up on a farm there.
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1: It's 7:45. So one of the other things I like to do, just to show how exciting my life is, I like to listen into estimates sometimes. And the other day I wanted to listen into the National Capital Authority appearing before estimates because Karen Doran was up. But crikey, it went. What time did you actually go before the Senate committee?
4: I think it was about 4 minutes before 11 o'clock at night.
1: My goodness. And you'd been waiting in the waiting room for how long, I wonder, before that? A couple of hours?
4: Oh, yeah. A few more.
1: It's lucky you've got nothing better to do with your time. Karen Doran is here, the Chief Executive of the National Capital Authority. One of the things that you were questioned about, and it did seem you were only there for a little while, but you were questioned, and David Pocock sort of alluded to this the other morning when he joined me, about the Hume Circle development, because it is causing a lot of angst in the community. It's a big proposal that you're planning there, a massive redevelopment. And I think last time we spoke to you, Karen Doran, you were talking about 15-storey buildings and all this sort of stuff. Not surprisingly, you copped a bit of blowback.

0: changing the rules a little bit now. Am I right?
1: Well, yes, we've been through a consultation process. As you said, there was a range of comments and some very vocal themes in those comments coming through. So,
0: including from a lot of MLAs, I understand. Is that right?
1: Well, representations from members of the community mm-hmm. to them and them presenting those representations. But so we've had a pretty intensive 3-month period working through all of those, what were 94 submissions, but as you said, also other representations, petitions in assembly, et cetera. So we have been considering all of those issues. There has been a range of views on different aspects of the proposals. And as you said, this is a significant proposal, but also a significant opportunity for a well-planned precinct approach to a development in an area that's, you know, close to work, close to transport, and will provide housing, which we all know is a national priority at the moment.
0: So what changes have you made?
1: So just to be clear, and because our time at estimates was
0: so short.
1: Yep. We are still in the consultation or development process. So in an attempt to be transparent and provide feedback to the community, we've been starting to have briefing sessions about what we are proposing as responses to the comments we've heard. So, you know, this is still to go through the full approval process.
0: But in a lot of the residential areas now, you've cut it back from 15-storey buildings to, what, 3 storeys, I understand. That's a big change.
1: Well, yeah. And look, we have made some genuine changes to try and address the issues we've heard. An important one of those proposed changes is to recognise what we heard from people living in existing low-rise residential apartments. So the proposal is to reflect explicitly in the amendment that the existing state and the existing character of that particular area will stay the same. So, changed the heights to 3 storeys, which is what they are at the moment.
0: I mean, did you ever think the 15-storey idea would fly in a residential area?
1: Look, it is still the opportunity for development on what is the industrial lands on the other side of Canberra Avenue. And well-planned urban development with some element of 15 storeys amongst other levels of building in a, you know, well-designed form with a lot of open space and green space and activity is a good urban development.
0: Yeah, but they don't want 15 storeys there where there is existing residential development. And like you say, low rise, they didn't want a 15-storey block next to them or part of their neighbourhood.
1: I think their concern was their own apartments being redeveloped possibly with that uplift potential. But we've also...
0: Were you surprised by the strength of feeling?
1: Look, I think being honest, yes, I have to say that because... it was not the intent that their apartments would be redeveloped. Mm. The intent was always focused on the industrial lands, and that's what we're looking to reinforce, one in our messaging but also in the amendment itself.
0: Now, I went back to try and find out, in your original plan, I couldn't find a number, maybe you know it off the top of your head, how many apartments you were hoping would be available under the original plan that you put forward to...
1: Yeah, look, there has been a range of numbers around this, and that's because what we've put forward is a very high-level plan that will enable development. So there is no specific development proposals at the moment, but the numbers have ranged from 6,000 to 9,000 new apartments.
0: So that's under the original plan, was it, before you, or that's...
1: That's under the... Well, the original, and to some extent, it's partly Eastlake as well. As I said, there's been a range of confused numbers.
0: And so now, because you've had to cut back and reduce some of it to 3 storeys, does that dramatically change the number of apartments that you think you'll be able to put there?
1: Well, I think if they're not as high, the number of apartments will reduce. But
0: do you have a number? Do you have a revised number?
1: We won't know this until, and I think it's important to note that the NCA is not the developer in this case. We are the planner.
0: Yeah.
1: And so it's not until development

0: proposals come through that we'll know this level of detail.
1: And just on that, because I know David Pocock was asking you this the other night, the timeline, he was suggesting that maybe this was you doing the bidder for a developer. I think his suggestion was that you had no interest in doing this until JGA Consortium came forward with a plan and now you've thought that's a great idea, let's go ahead and do it. Is that the timeline?
0: No, not exactly. This has been considered previously, so prior to JGA, and in fact ACT government has been looking at the broad precinct as well.
1: Right.
0: It is identified in the Griffin plan, so you could say it, you know, it goes back that far. I think what
1: But had you ever put out anything publicly to talk about doing this before JGA Consortium came to you?
0: We had an internal paper that I think it hadn't gone fully public. It had been talked to a limited group of landowners at the time.
1: So it was a coincidence then that JGA Consortium came forward with a big plan for Hume Circle, or somebody had contacted them and say, hey, I think the NCA might be thinking about doing something with this?
0: No, I think, as I said, ACT government have been looking at this area. We've been looking at this area. It is an area prime for development. I think it probably goes the other way around, Ross, that as we saw that developers were getting to the point of thinking about putting proposals forward, the opportunity to establish it as a precinct and allow that development to happen under a framework with clear parameters and to promote good urban design is the opportunity that we saw and acted on.
1: And that was before or after JGA Consortium came forward to you?
0: Well, the draft amendment is after.
1: After, yeah, okay. And just on, I've got a text here, and this also follows up from some of the stuff David Pocock was saying. This is Claire from Campbell. Can Ms. Doran please use the words, Staffordshire Terrace will not be redeveloped or the existing homes will not be knocked down and new apartments built? What's your plans for Staffordshire Terrace? Are you going to knock down buildings there? Are there going to be, what's the plan?
0: Look, this has been the concern for residents, and we acknowledge that, and we have tried to address that both through feedback to them and in the proposed amendment. The NCA has no ability to knock down Staffordshire Terrace. It's a strata-owned building, and so the owners have that.

0: land area can only be used for residential apartments and residential apartments of three stories.
1: Right.
0: So it's effectively, and this is the word I used in estimates, it effectively locks in the character of that area.
1: But existing homes there could be knocked down and replaced with three-story apartments.
0: Well, that can happen anywhere at any time, and whether our amendment goes through or not, that can happen.
1: Yeah, but it's up, as you say, it's up to the... Yeah, I get what you're saying. All right. Mm. All right. So what's the next stage for this?
0: Well, we released the consultation report yesterday afternoon, so that's our continued efforts to keep the feedback flowing. We will look to take the amendment package forward through our board, then to the minister and through those formal approval
1: processes.
0: And
1: there's still chances for the community to have their say, isn't there, to be part of the consultation?
0: Well, there's no formal public consultation as such, but yes, we're being very open about what we're proposing.
1: Thank you so much, Karen Doran, for coming in this morning. I appreciate it.
0: Thanks very much, Russ.
1: That's Karen Doran, who is the Chief Executive, of course, of the National Capital Authority on ABC Canberra Breakfast. So well done. Bridget from Chifley was our 44th texter. I'm going to ask you another question in just a moment after my chat with Nicole Bowles, the Basketball ACT Chief Executive Officer, who's very, very happy this morning. After my chat with Nicole, I'll ask you a question and you can go in the draw to go and see the Sapphires at Canberra Theatre next Wednesday night. Good morning to you, Nicole Bowles.
2: Good morning.
1: I shouldn't have put words in your mouth, but I assume the fact that the government's announcing millions of dollars in the budget to expand the Belconnen Basketball Stadium, why wouldn't you be happy?
2: You are correct. We are absolutely over the moon with this announcement today from the ACT government.
1: What will it actually mean for the facilities you have out there? And what's your dream, Nicole, for what you might be able to do with this money? Because we're talking, what, 30-odd million here?
2: We're talking $37.5 million into a three-court extension at the Belconnen Basketball Stadium with a 1,800-seat capacity show court. So that means that we can deliver local community basketball in an increased capacity. We can host national and some international games here as well.
1: Could it become the home? I mean, the Caps are playing now out, of course, at the AIS, but that's a pretty sizable stadium. You'd probably be able to fill it up with some big name teams.
2: Yeah, definitely. Thankfully, the Caps have outgrown an 1,800-seat stadium, and they definitely need a lot more room than that. But what it means for us locally is to be able to run things like our NBL1 competition through the Canberra Gunners and the Canberra Nationals to really host some solid crowds there. We've hosted events like the NBL1 National Finals. You're talking about some of the FIBA events that we can come to town. So instead of being at the AIS, they can be up here at Belconnen. So much opportunity, not just for the local basketball community to increase their participation and availability of courts, which, as you all know, we've been crying out
1: for. Yeah, my goodness.
2: For a very
1: for
2: long,
1: a long
2: time.
1: Yeah.
2: But to have people to be able to travel to Canberra and, witness them for amazing basketball.
1: And Nicole, what sort of time frame are we looking here? Because, I mean, everybody wants it done tomorrow, of course, but these things take time.
2: Yeah, definitely. And this is the next step along to making it come to reality. So very mindful that, yes, we are still, a few steps away from breaking ground and those different types of things. But the fact that we now know the dollar figure that we're dealing with, we've got a really solid design for the building. We're in a really good stage to start, putting those sorts of timelines and things together, and we'll communicate with the community as we progress through each of those stages.
1: Yeah, well, it's great news for the people of Belconnen, but it's more importantly great news for the basketball community as well. Congratulations, Nicole Bowles. $37 million would be a nice little leg up for you. Thank you for your time this morning.
2: Thanks so much. Have a great day.
1: Nicole Bowles, the Chief Executive Officer of Basketball ACT. All right, so this basketball stadium, where is it? What suburb is it in? I'm going to take the 22nd texter on 0467 922666. What suburb is this basketball stadium in? The 22nd texter, and you'll go in the draw to win this double pass to see the Sapphires at

0: to centralise administration of the Territory's public education system. The ACT government has agreed to recommendations from an independent school resourcing review to reduce school autonomy over administrative duties such as maintenance and upgrades. The Principals Association co-president Chris Jones hopes the change will remove unnecessary duplication.
1: It might only give me back 30 minutes per year, but if we have that same way of thinking around everything we do, those 30 minutes will accumulate, and it'll accumulate for me, for the administrative team, the other leaders. It will be so much more efficient and effective.
0: The Israeli military has told all residents of southern Lebanon to leave the area as it declares the entire region a combat zone. Middle East correspondent Matthew Doran reports.
2: This is the first time Israel has made such a sweeping demand since the US President Donald Trump announced a ceasefire in Lebanon in April. But in recent days, the Israeli military has been intensifying its bombardment of claimed Hezbollah sites in the south in response to a surge in explosive drone attacks by the Iranian-backed militant group. The Israeli evacuation warning, which the Lebanese community views as a forced displacement order, covers an area where hundreds of thousands of people live. Lebanese health authorities say more than 3,200 people have been killed in Israeli strikes since March. Hundreds of them are women and children. Matthew Doran, ABC News, Jerusalem.
0: Five of seven men who've been stuck in a cave in central Laos have been found alive a week after they went missing. Southeast Asia correspondent Tim Swanston.
3: Seven men entered the cave in central Laos last week, but heavy rain caused landslides and flash flooding that blocked their exit. A major rescue has been unfolding, made difficult because of mountainous terrain and the narrow, challenging nature of the cave. On Wednesday evening, five of the seven men were found, with vision of their discovery prompting an outpouring of joy from rescuers. The rescue effort involves volunteers from Thailand, including a Finnish diver who worked on the 2018 Thai cave rescue. That diver says the discovery of the men was a brief relief, but the extraction is still ahead and won't be easy.
0: A major survey shows Australian teenagers are taking risks with their sexual health, with 1 in 10 relying on the withdrawal method for contraception. Here's National Education reporter Connor Duffy.
4: The La Trobe University study surveyed more than 4,000 young people aged 14 to 18. It found while 80% of teens had a condom available the last time they had sex, a little more than half used it, and 1 in 10 relied on the withdrawal method. Lead researcher Professor Jennifer Power says the findings are concerning.
5: We have increasing rates of common sexually transmissible infections in Australia and an increasing rate of syphilis, which is a really complicated and wicked problem.
4: The report calls for better sex education and more accessible, affordable and youth-friendly sexual health services.
0: Finance: the Dow Jones closed 0.4% higher this morning. The dollar is weaker, buying 71.4 US cents. And in sport, Queensland rugby league captain Cameron Munster says it was unfortunate fullback Kalyn Ponga was sent off during a dramatic 22-20 loss to New South Wales in last night's State of Origin opener in Sydney. The Maroons raced to a 20-point lead in the first half before conceding three unanswered tries after Ponga was dismissed midway through the second for a high shoulder charge on Blues winger Tolu Cola. Munster says he thought it was more of a head clash.
6: It is what it is. I thought it might have been head on head with the split obviously on KP's ear, but the referee in the bunker saw it differently. So at the end of the day, that's the rules are rules, and fortunately there's a bit of force to his head, so I'm not too sure. But me looking at it, I thought it was head on head.
0: Canberra's weather: the chance of some early fog before a partly cloudy day with the slight chance of a shower, light winds and a top of 20 degrees. Right now it's 11 degrees at the airport and in Dixon, 10 degrees in Tuggeranong. ABC News.
7: Good morning. Welcome to AM. I'm Melissa Clark in Canberra, coming to you from Ngunnawal country and acknowledging other custodians. On today's program, among the global shift to renewable energy, how Western Australia is becoming a superpower in battery storage.
8: The lowest cost energy in the system is renewables firmed up by batteries and flexible gas. So those batteries are critical to that picture.
7: And plans to streamline how banks reimburse online scam victims. I'll discuss the issue with the Assistant Treasurer, Daniel Molino. But first, the federal government's fuel excise cut in April has been widely recognised as the key trigger for decreasing the headline inflation rate by 0.4% last month. However, Treasurer Jim Chalmers is dampening suggestions a tax cut at the Bowser could be extended past its June 30th end date. After three interest rate hikes in

0: Moreau. Borrowers are hoping the recent data will be enough for the Reserve Bank to keep rates on hold, but some experts remain cautious. Kimberly Price reports.
1: Households breathed a sigh of relief as inflation dropped to 4.2% for April. And a key reason for that is a lowering of fuel prices due to the government's fuel excise cut. Jim Chalmers is the Treasurer.
2: Treasury analysis shows that our cut to the fuel excise reduced headline inflation by around half of a percentage point.
1: The fuel excise is a temporary cost of living relief lever the government can pull. In April, the government's tax at the Bowser was cut in half. But that relief is scheduled to end on the 30th of June.
2: We're not anticipating extending that or expecting to extend it, but we keep it under review, really from week to week.
1: When the war in the Middle East erupted in February, the price of oil soared, with immediate effects felt at the pump. Petrol increased by nearly 33% in March, and now it's fallen by 7% in April, thanks to the fuel excise.
3: For many people, as a significant expenditure, it also meant that the cost of inflation, you know, effectively inflation went down as well.
1: Tony Wood is a senior fellow for energy and climate change at the Grattan Institute. He believes as more people turn to electric vehicles, the fuel excise may not help everyone. Months into the ongoing war in Iran, Australian car sales data showed the share of EVs doubled compared to March 2025.
3: The thing about the fuel excise, reduction in the fuel excise, it seemed to me, was that there was a very blunt instrument, because it was basically meant that everybody got a reduction in the excise of the fuel. Whereas, you know, if you're going to really target these sorts of financial measures to Australians, then I think you should be doing it for people whose needs are greatest.
1: While the inflation dip will have mortgage holders hoping a rate cut is off the table at next month's Reserve Bank of Australia meeting, some experts are cautious. Bess Adida is a chief economist at accounting firm William Buck.
4: They will focus more heavily on the underlying inflation rate. It moved from an annual rate of 3.3% in March to an annual rate of 3.4% in April, which is still above the Reserve Bank's target band of 2-3%.
1: Bess Adida believes the RBA will hold interest rates in June, but warns if the Iran war doesn't reopen the global shipping route, the Strait of Hormuz, Australian purses could hurt more once the fuel excise lifts, though extending the fuel excise, she argues, could also hurt the economy.
4: It does represent spending by the government at a time when inflationary pressures are elevated and the Reserve Bank is trying to bring down inflation over time into their target band.
1: The RBA will meet again on the 15th and 16th of June.
0: Kimberly Price. Victims of scams could be automatically reimbursed up to $3,000 by their bank under a plan being considered by the federal government. It's seeking feedback on its scam protection framework, which will cover how banks, telcos and digital platforms deal with scammers. They'll need to have stronger systems in place to prevent scams by March next year and be prepared to cover the costs of most scam victims. The Assistant Treasurer joined me a short time ago. Daniel Molino, thank you very much for speaking to AM this morning.
5: Oh, thanks very much for having me on.
0: Now, the government's released this position paper on how the scam protection framework will operate. It proposes reimbursing people who've been scammed. How would that work?
5: Yeah, so look, scams are a very insidious form of crime that affect people in everyday transactions where they should be able to feel safe. So last term, we passed the Scams Prevention Framework legislation, which adopts a world-leading ecosystem approach, drawing in three sectors: banking, telecommunications and digital platforms. What we're doing today is putting a lot of meat on the bones of that legislative framework. We're now putting into the public realm designation instruments, which I've signed off, which indicate exactly who's in and who's out of this framework. We're putting out three draft codes, which specify the obligations for organisations under the code. And we're also putting out a discussion paper in relation to dispute resolution. And that will indicate how losses should be allocated across different entities within the ecosystem, but also for smaller losses, $3,000 and under, what we're proposing is that there should be automatic payment to consumers where they can verify that there has been a scam.
0: How would you decide where it's reasonable that someone should be reimbursed? What's the threshold? Because, of course, people need to take their own responsibilities to make sure that they're not undertaking risky behaviour. So would this apply across the board, or is there a standard that has to be met before

0: someone could be reimbursed.
1: So where there are larger scams, so above $3,000, and there are some scams that get into the six figures, some investment scams, some romance scams, and that's where dispute resolution processes would come into play. There's internal dispute resolution where, as much as possible, we would want disputes to be resolved between the companies and the individuals. So that would be banks, telecommunications and digital platforms. Where that can't occur, it would go to a body called AFCA, which is a body set up to informally resolve disputes in the financial services sector. And there they would take into account whether there has been a breach by the various entities involved, and also take into account the behaviour of the consumer. So in some instances, there might, for example, have been warnings by the bank about the likelihood of there being a scam. They'd look at all the particular circumstances of each case.
0: Would that apply to those lower value scams that are under $3,000 as well?
1: So what we're looking for is a scheme with the under $3,000 scams where it's much more automated or semi-automated. It's really not going to make sense to have tens of thousands of cases in that realm swamp the dispute resolution process. That would lead to huge costs and also delays. So we want to have some kind of automated or semi-automated process, and we're consulting on that.
0: If we look at some examples overseas, like the UK, where they have a process of automatic reimbursement, I think their threshold is something closer to £48,000, a much higher one. Why did you not want to have a threshold at that level?
1: So what we want to do is to make sure that we don't have the wrong incentives for perpetrators to see Australia as a soft target. But the balance is that with very small claims, we don't want to have processes that are completely disproportionate to the value of the sum in dispute. And so automatic payments below $3,000, I think, are going to make sense. They also are a very high proportion of the total number of claims, but they're not a particularly high proportion of losses. So we can then have the dispute resolution processes focus on those very large cases.
0: Now, you mentioned that this is also the process of designating exactly which institutions would be engaged in this: banks, telcos and digital platforms. I think most people can probably get a grip on the banks and the telcos, but which digital platforms are you talking about that would have to be working in this scam framework?
1: So within this realm, it would be very wide net that's cast in relation to all three of those sectors. So it would capture all of the digital platforms, essentially. It's basically any digital platform with a certain number of users and more than $1 billion turnover globally. So that's going to capture pretty much all of them. And we really need to have a wide net cast in relation to scams, because we want the whole system to be as robust as possible.
0: Daniel Molino, thanks very much for speaking to AM this morning.
1: Thanks very much, Mel.
0: And Daniel Molino is the Assistant Treasurer. You're listening to AM, where it is 14 minutes past 8. When it comes to global efforts to reduce greenhouse gas emissions, shifting to electricity generation from renewable sources is key. And in Australia, where wind and solar power are the main renewables, batteries are essential. And perhaps nowhere in the world has more battery capacity been added relative to the size of the grid than in Western Australia, where soon they'll be able to provide one third of demand, as energy reporter Daniel Mercer found out.
2: At an industrial lot in Kwinana, south of Perth, the white noise of air conditioners rises above the growing daytime heat. They are fixed to the sides of what appear to be dozens of shipping containers, inside of which are thousands and thousands of battery cells.
3: So it's 225 megawatts and 900 megawatt hours of storage. To put that into perspective, that's enough power to power 354,000 homes for 4 hours.
2: Kurt Baker is the chief executive of Synergy, Western Australia's state-owned power provider. He says Kwinana is a microcosm of the energy transition. The batteries sit on the site of a former coal stockpile that was used to feed a neighbouring coal-fired power station. A power station that is now being demolished. Next door are several gas-fired generators that, together with the batteries and ever-growing amounts of renewable energy, increasingly make up WA's evolving power system.
3: The lowest cost energy in the system in WA moving forward is renewables firmed up by batteries and flexible gas. So those batteries are critical to that picture.
2: Across WA's main electricity grid, battery capacity has been added at a breathtaking speed and scale. Altogether, there'll soon be about 1,400 megawatts of batteries online, capable of meeting more than a third of demand on the grid. Amber Jade Sanderson is the state's energy minister, and she says this take-up is because WA can't rely on anyone else to bail it out in periods of difficulty. That isolation also means the state needs to manage its abundance of rooftop solar, which might otherwise go to waste.
4: We saw the impact of household solar, not only on reducing people's energy bills, but in exporting that solar into the grid. It was challenging for the grid, but also a great opportunity for us to be able to harness that capacity and then discharge it back out into households during peak times.
2: Analysts say WA is about 18 months to 2 years ahead of the eastern states, and the lessons learned in the West are being watched closely. Roman Lucin is the Chief Operating Officer at global battery company Fluence.
5: Australia is clearly also leading the worldwide agenda and being a lighthouse, basically, regarding a renewables transition.
2: For all the investment in batteries, Roman Lucin says the technology is no panacea and needs to be complemented by a range of generation sources from wind and solar to gas.
5: For sure, batteries is something you cannot run a grid only based on batteries, but it needs to be something that needs to be seen in the overall profile of the grid.
2: Still, Synergy boss Kurt Baker says batteries have changed the game.
3: We're standing here on the ground of where the coal stockpile used to be for the old Kwinana power station. We've got batteries. So there's a need for a mix of generation and storage, and it will continue to evolve, and it's evolving rapidly now.
0: Synergy boss Kurt Baker, ending that report by Daniel Mercer. As Brisbane prepares to host the 2032 Olympics, there is persistent opposition to its biggest feature, the planned new Olympic stadium to be built in an inner city park. Critics are now planning a legal challenge, alleging it breaches cultural heritage laws and the host contract with the IOC. Annie Guest reports.
6: Using boomerangs and gum leaves, Derek Oram Sandy leads an impromptu dance at the Gurri Camp Embassy, a months-long protest at the site of the proposed Olympic Stadium.
7: My concern is we'll lose a big part of our cultural heritage, and it's a sacred site, campsite for our Gurri people.
6: Historic Indigenous gathering and camping is acknowledged in Victoria Park's listing on the Queensland Heritage Register. However, the state government has set aside at least 15 heritage, environmental and planning laws, and preparation is underway for construction from Monday. But several Indigenous groups are still awaiting a decision from the federal government on cultural heritage protection.
7: It's terrible for us because, you know, the excavators came on Sorry Day, you know, National Sorry Day, 250 years on, and this is how we get treated.
6: The Premier, David Crisafulli, whose election platform included no new stadiums, is staring down protests against the $3.6 billion project in the inner Brisbane park.
8: A city, a state, a nation and a globe are not going to be held hostage to a group of people who are making a political point. But they're going to be treated with respect.
6: Meanwhile, his government is accused of breaching its contract with the International Olympic Committee as a games host. Dr. Neil Peach is from Games Watch 2032.
9: And under the Olympic contract, it precludes building on a heritage place, and it also requires the government to comply with Brisbane's original bid, which said that Victoria Park would be retained as parkland.
10: You're planning a court challenge. What's involved with that?
9: There is the real potential for this matter to end up in the Supreme Court under the jurisdictional error which is available under the state government's current Olympic Act.
6: AM has contacted the IOC for a response, but the Premier, David Crisafulli, says he has every faith the IOC is on board. 8,000 people signed a petition to the IOC against having the 63,000-seat Olympic Stadium here, including local resident Sandy Rogers.
11: I've been walking here for a quarter of a century, and I'll be very sad to not have access for the 6 years of construction. But it isn't about me. Closing the park is closing a free open space that creates community and keeps residents active and healthy.
0: Local resident Sandy Rogers ending that report from Annie Guest. Australia's biggest study of teen sexual health paints a worrying picture. Unwanted sexual experiences are common. Condom use is in long-term decline. And many young people say sex education isn't meeting their needs. as experts and young people call for governments to support more meaningful and consistent sexuality education nationwide, one Victorian program is showing what effective sex ed can look like. National Education and Parenting reporter Connor Duffy has the story.
12: Ask the person next to you for a definition of sex. What is sex?
13: Year 10 students at Lakeview Secondary College on the outskirts of Melbourne are learning about sex, relationships and their bodies and demonstrating a maturity beyond their years.
14: Sex isn't just pleasure, it's also like a beautiful form of intimacy between the two people. It's also like an expression of love.
13: There's no shame and stigma in this classroom and every question is on the table.
15: So it's literally so small that like sperm can get in. It stretches like that much for a baby.
12: I know, it's amazing.
15: It's not amazing, it's scary.
13: Anne Atchison, an educator from Sexual Health Victoria, is leading today's session. Her team works with schools across the state.
12: So we do approach the work with a really sex-positive lens, which acknowledges risk, but also starts with the idea that everyone deserves safe, respectful relationships and sexual relationships if they choose.
13: Anne Atchison says when sex ed is done well, it can have a lasting impact.
12: The most important thing is to take away stigma, that young people have the language to be able to talk about their own bodies and their own experiences and get help if they need it without feeling ashamed of that experience or worried about it or like it's so awful they can't go and seek help.
13: Not all students across Australia get this kind of education. A national survey of about 4,400 teens aged 14 to 18, released exclusively to AM, has found that while almost all teenagers received relationships and sexuality education, fewer than half found it relevant. Lead researcher Professor Jennifer Power from La Trobe University says the findings show sex education isn't meeting young people's needs.
16: They're looking for more in-depth, more detailed and practical conversations than what they're receiving in sex education.
13: And when sex ed misses the mark, the risks to sexual health and even safety in relationships can rise. Professor Power says the survey findings show worrying levels of coercion and a poor understanding of contraception.
16: There's also a relatively low number of young people who are consistently using condoms for STI prevention.
13: The survey also found unwanted sexual experiences and intimate partner violence remain widespread. More than one in five teenagers reported experiencing unwanted sex, and nearly 40% who've been in a relationship said they felt scared of their partner at some point.
12: And you would never send a sexy picture?
13: Back at Lakeview, the students say the open, inclusive, sex-positive education matters and is equipping them to deal with those risks in adulthood.
17: No one's judged. You're allowed to ask questions that outside you usually, you know, get laughed at.
18: Parents don't really say much about it, and there's a lot of misinformation online as well.
13: Young people are screaming for sex education to grow up.
0: Connor Duffy and Rhiannon Hobbins with that report. Heading overseas, the Israeli military has ordered a widespread evacuation of residents across southern Lebanon, declaring the entire region a combat zone as it prepares to expand its war against the militant group Hezbollah. Bridget Fitzgerald reports.
19: Shots ring out on Lebanon's border with Israel. In the latest escalation in its conflict with the militant group Hezbollah, Israel is warning residents from across southern Lebanon to evacuate the region. The order was issued as Lebanese Muslims observed the Eid al-Adha holiday. This man, Rabi Krais, is at a camp in Beirut after being forced from his home in the border village of Qiyam.
20: There is no Eid for us. We are displaced. Forced to leave our land, our homes, our livelihoods, while our memories are being destroyed.
19: Mohammed Yassin is another displaced resident from the south.
21: I'm no longer afraid. I've lost everything. The only thing I fear is that we may never return to our homeland.
19: In a post on social media, the IDF's Arabic spokesman told Lebanese residents to evacuate north of the Zarani River. Israel's military has intensified its strikes on cities and towns in southern Lebanon following Hezbollah drone attacks in communities across northern Israel. Mayan Malka lives in Kiryat Shmona, a city in Israel's north.
22: It's not really a ceasefire because in the end, if they are shooting at us and if we are shooting, even if it is relatively quiet compared to more intense periods that were before, it doesn't mean it's not a war.
19: The Israeli and Lebanese governments agreed to a US-brokered ceasefire in mid-April, but those negotiations have not included Hezbollah, which is an Iranian-backed militant group. The IDF ordered evacuation of southern Lebanon comes as the US and Iran are in peace talks. Tehran has previously demanded that any ongoing ceasefire deal with the United States must include an end to Israel's offensive against Hezbollah. Lebanese Australians are watching developments closely.
1: The south of Lebanon is being treated like Gaza was treated.
19: Robert Bakazi is from the United Australian Lebanese Movement.
1: At the end of the day, it hurts your heart because, you know, I've been here since I was a little kid, but I still see images of a beautiful, beautiful land being torn to pieces.
19: More than 1.2 million Lebanese people have been displaced by Israeli strikes and evacuation orders since March. Hezbollah has vowed to continue fighting until Israel withdraws its troops from Lebanon.
0: Bridget Fitzgerald. In the UK, parts of the country have hit record temperatures a week before the summer starts. Climate change experts say urgent action is needed to stop people dying or suffering from heat-related illnesses, given British homes, transport and infrastructure weren't built to deal with a warmer climate. The Zoe Ford reports.
4: As London swelters through its first blast of heat for the year, it's warmer in Angela Stenning's fifth floor council flat than it is out.
5: It's horrible. It just feels like we're melting. It doesn't matter what you do. You just can't get comfortable.
4: It's mid-afternoon and the thermometer in Angela's living room shows 30 degrees.
5: When you're in one of these kind of buildings and you're in this flat and especially trying to sleep at night time, it's horrible because you just literally sweat. There's nothing that you can do.
4: In a neighbouring block, 14-year-old Halima Hussein is heading out to the shops on a mission.
23: I'm going out right now to buy some fans and it's crazy.
4: Her mother, Yasmin Geddy, who moved to London from Somalia before Halima was born, said the heat felt worse than the heat in Africa.
24: The house is not built for summer. It's built for winter. It doesn't matter what we do, but there's no air.
23: Yeah,
24: it's boiling.
4: Temperature records for May were broken twice in London and other parts of the UK this week. And while heat above 30 degrees isn't unusual in Australia, climate change means it's becoming more common here. Making it worse, Britain's architecture.
25: This country is just not ready for the sort of heat that we're beginning to experience. A lot of our planning decisions, our development decisions, have been made for a cooler climate.
4: Professor Emma Howard-Boyd is the chair of the new National Heat Risk Commission, set up to investigate how to reduce the threat to lives and livelihoods from rising temperatures due to climate change.
25: We're not as warm as other parts of the world, but we have to get ready for the temperatures that we know we're going to be experiencing over the decades to come.
4: In London, it's not just the buildings that can't cope. The capital's iconic red double-decker buses are not air-conditioned. And just 20% of the underground tube train network is. Commuters are feeling it.
26: It's super hot, very cramped. You feel the body heat from everybody around you. So, yeah, quite bad.
4: Last year, more than 1,500 people died in the UK from the heat. The country's climate experts are looking at places such as Australia for solutions, while everyone is looking for ways to cool down until a cool change. Summer officially starts next week. This is Mazoe Ford in London reporting for AM.
0: And briefly in finance, Wall Street stocks have ended higher and oil is lower. Brent crude trading at $94.92 US a barrel. That's AM. I'm Melissa Clark. It's 8:30.
27: 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Welcome to Breakfast with Ross Solly.
28: So we had the film night and thank you to everybody who came along last night. It was lovely and we met so many people and re-met people I'd met before.
29: The whistleblower said there is an endemic culture within CIT of silence, of turning a blind eye to poor or unsafe practices, and of disdain towards those who raise concerns or question practices.
28: Lee Sales, are you an Origin fan, Lee Sales?
30: No.
28: So you have no idea why we're all excited in Canberra today that our man, Mr. Ethan Strange, did all the heavy lifting.
2: Yeah, that was always the plan for him to take back over the captaincy. And, yeah, I think it's good timing for him to be able to take that back over. It doesn't really change too much.
3: No.
28: Now, I know, Helen, at the end of the show, you came up to me and you said, Ross, out of you, Ainsley and Grace, you look the more awake and they look quite tired. Do you still...
6: my only investment is I'm a Queenslander, right?
28: So. Oh, no wonder you're pretending not to have any interest.
6: The burden on...

0: a victim survivor to build the evidence base is quite significant.
1: We have made some genuine changes to try and address the issues we've heard, and an important one of those proposed changes is to recognise what we heard from people living in existing low-rise residential apartments.
2: Oh, it was such a game, though, last night. And it actually has spurred my word of the day today.
3: Crikey! It covers a lot of words, you know, like gee whiz, wow.
4: 666 ABC Canberra Breakfast with Ross Solly.
2: It is such a great word, and you might want to say crikey when I tell you that this half hour, Katie Gallagher is going to be joining us, and we've just had it confirmed that Dr. Margot McNeil, the Chief Executive of CIT, will be joining us this half hour, I think, to respond to some of the things raised by Tom Emerson, but also just to give us an update on what the heck is going on at the CIT and what's going on with her as well. So Dr. Margot McNeil joining us this half hour. And we'll also get a preview from Saskia of what's coming up on the morning show. Congratulations to Ruth, who was our 22nd texter this morning, and her name is now in the hat for the draw to possibly get a beanie and gloves delivered to her by none other than Mary Good tomorrow. So lucky, well done to you, Ruth. All clear on the roads at this stage. If you come across any issues, can you please give us a call so we can pass that on to our listener this morning, 1300 681 666 or 0467 922 666. 27 to 9. Crikey. That's time for news headlines. Good morning, Anna Vito.
5: Thanks, Ross. The Canberra Institute of Technology has denied claims made in the Assembly yesterday that it allowed unqualified student mechanics to work on a rental electric car. In a statement, CIT says a rental car was only used once for transport and demonstrations, and no parts were removed from the car. A bill to criminalise coercive control will be introduced today in the ACT Legislative Assembly. A pattern of controlling and manipulative behaviour, which is a core part of domestic, family and sexual violence. The Israeli military has told hundreds of thousands of residents to leave southern Lebanon, declaring the entire region a combat zone as it targets militant group Hezbollah. Iranian state media is reporting Iran would seek to retain control over the Strait of Hormuz in any peace deal to end the war. The US White House says the Iranian report is a complete fabrication. Five men stuck in a cave in central Laos for more than a week have been found alive, with efforts now turning to the complicated task of retrieving them. Two men are still missing. The World Health Organization says ongoing civil conflict in the Democratic Republic of Congo is hampering its efforts to respond to an Ebola outbreak as Uganda shuts its border with the DRC. The federal government will today introduce legislation for major tax changes, including to capital gains and negative gearing. A national survey shows Australian teenagers are experiencing high rates of intimate partner violence despite major investment in consent education, and they're taking risks with their sexual health, with 1 in 10 relying on the withdrawal method for contraception. And Ross, a State of Origin star is born. Woo! Canberra's Ethan Strange has impressed on debut for New South Wales in Game 1 in Sydney, the Blues coming from 20 points down to win 22-20 in a game which also included a controversial sending off for the Maroons' Kalyn Ponga.
2: I really expected you would go to bed at halftime, given what time you have to get up, but you saw it through last night, Anna.
5: I intended to go to bed at halftime, yep, but then they sort of was starting to play okay. And so I just watched the start of the second half.
2: Yeah.
5: And I was actually falling asleep on the couch, and then the sending off happened. And I'm like, well, I'm awake now.
2: Yeah.
5: Gosh, what a game.
2: Such a game.
5: What an end to and the Canberra boys did so
2: Ethan
5: well.
2: Ethan Strange, man of the match.
5: Hudson Young also got
2: Hudson
5: a try.
2: Hudson Young was good, yep.
5: Ethan Strange was not technically the man of the match, but
2: no.
5: I think should have been the man of the match. I mean, Joey Johns thought he was the man of the match.
2: If we were to do a poll this morning, an ABC Canberra breakfast poll, the only poll that matters, everybody would vote Ethan Strange 1, rest of the team 0.
5: Nathan Cleary after the game.
2: Yeah, he was good.
5: But he was talking about how good Strange was.
2: Yeah, he was brilliant.
5: I mean, star is born. Very exciting.
2: Yeah.
5: Anyway, partly cloudy, top of 20 degrees. It's 11 now, by the way.
2: A question for you, Anna. You might not know this, but I reckon a listener might. Good morning, says this listener. Do you know if anyone important is visiting town today? The road is full of cops.
5: I don't know. I think I saw someone This, we should have had this conversation before we were on air, Ross, because I feel like someone said something to me about someone visiting somewhere, but I can't remember whether that was Canberra.
2: Well, no, this has just
5: or
2: come
5: somewhere
2: through.
5: Else.
2: Okay, there you go. Someone is visiting someone somewhere.
5: Yeah.
2: Look, if someone will know out there, you know, it just came through while you were doing
5: it. I could have done
2: headlines.
5: Some Googling if you raised this with me before I was in front of a live microphone.
2: No, I've only just seen it come through myself while you were doing the headlines, and I thought, oh, Anna will know. But yes,
5: I don't know.
2: If any listeners know, is anyone important? More important
5: in
2: than
5: town.
2: Even than usual, coming to town today, why is the road full of cops this
5: Parliament's
2: morning?
5: Parliament's sitting, so could
2: yeah,
5: be.
2: It could be somebody. Maybe Katie Gallagher knows. I'm going to talk to her in just a moment. Good on you. Thank you, Anna Vito.
5: Thanks, Ross.
2: Anna Vito in the newsroom on the ABC Canberra Breakfast Show. You are with me, Ross Solly, 24 minutes to 9. Well, let's go straight to Senator Katie Gallagher, of course, who's also the ACT Senator. She is the Minister for Finance. Are you expecting anyone important up on the Hill today, Senator, or not?
6: I'm sorry I can't help you,
2: no.
6: there, Ross. I've been locked in an estimates room and
2: I
6: will
2: sure
6: continue
2: have.
6: To be so today.
2: Yep.
6: So there's it's not unsurprising to have international delegations, though, during sitting weeks. So, but I can't help you with any certainty. I'm sorry.
2: We've got our best people onto the job and we'll try and find out who it is.
6: I'm sure they'll be very helpful.
2: They will be. The listeners know this sort of stuff. I want to talk about public service redundancies in just a moment, but let's just talk because I haven't really had a chance to talk to you since the budget. I think we had one chat afterwards, but since then
6: yeah.
2: it's sort of gone a little bit pear shaped. Is it fair to say it's gone a bit pear shaped? You're not getting the tick that you would have hoped, and there seems to be every day more and more people who are coming out and saying this budget is a bit of a dog.
6: Well, I don't think it's surprising. When you do tax reform, that you'll get a lot of feedback. I mean, I think change, you know, and I experienced this in the ACT, change and change around tax is often difficult.
2: Mm.
6: But I think on the housing side, very clearly people understand that we needed to, you know, make some changes so that we were dealing with some of the issues we were seeing in the intersection between housing
2: yeah,
6: policy and tax policy.
2: And I haven't heard too much blowback on the housing stuff. It's the capital gains stuff that's really upsetting people.
6: Yeah. Yeah, certainly I see the feedback and hear the feedback too, Ross. And, you know, we're working through some of those issues that we outlined in the budget papers anyway that we knew needed to be worked through and we'll continue to engage on those matters, but we do think the package is important as a whole. And
2: are you up
6: really
2: for change though? Are you up for tinkering with it, just making a few small changes here and there, maybe increasing the number of, you know, making it easier for small business? Are you up for those sorts of conversations and are you for changing or are you Margaret Thatcher style not for turning on this?
6: Well, the Treasurer and the PM have already outlined the engagement we're having, particularly around startups and tech, and we're certainly getting some feedback around small business and responding to that. We'll be, you know, dealing with that and working through with that sector. We'll do that over the next little while, but
2: So you might make some changes when it comes to small business.
6: Well, I'm not going to preempt all of the discussions that are being
2: no.
6: had, and we're getting quite a lot of feedback from you know small business stakeholders, and that is in the Treasurer's patch to manage. We foreshadowed that we wanted to do some more detailed consultations around you know some of the impact of the capital gains intersecting with startups, tech, you know, we've had other parts of that industry come and provide feedback. So we foreshadowed that in the budget papers. But Ross, what we're trying to do at a high level is make sure that we are evening out the tax that people pay on their wages with the tax from income on assets.
2: Yeah, I get it. Yeah.
6: And that is the big meta change. And I think most people, and even if you read some of the polls, that have happened since the election, most people think that is heading in the right direction,
2: yeah.
6: that we are, you know, why should someone who only earns a wage pay higher tax than
2: yeah.
6: someone who's receiving, you know, substantial income
2: yeah.
6: through their asset wealth? And yeah. I think that at the high level is something that we are very committed to.
2: Yeah, of course. But where the problem comes now is, as you've alluded to, Katie Gallagher, when you have people, entrepreneurs, small business owners, etc., saying this is going to stifle creativity. This is going to put shackles on endeavour. This is going to force us to go overseas now. like New Zealand have already said, come over here, we'll take you on because you're not getting a fair deal from the government. I mean, this is not the outcome you wanted, surely, from the budget.
6: Well, we certainly understood that our tax reform proposals, would get a response. So you cannot change the tax system. And to some degree, that's why some of the arrangements have remained in place for so long, having such a big impact on the housing market. Like, none of this is easy. It's never going to be easy.
2: So are you okay if it does stifle? Are you okay if it does stifle creativity?
6: I think there are elements that we need to work through with the sector, and we foreshadowed that in the budget papers that we needed to do that. We couldn't do that before because some of the decisions come in from budget night. It was sensitive to that announcement, and that's why we're handling it this way. It's not unusual with tax legislation to have tranches of it and to have. I think, when you look back and you look at the GST and other arrangements, there were numbers of bills and, dealing with some of the interactions because the tax law is so complex that is kind of the way that you have to deal with these reforms. But we are, we've foreshadowed some of those discussions. We will work with the small business tech sector on those detailed interactions with how different financial instruments and setups work with the intersection with capital gains tax. But overall, our approach here, which is to deal with some of the, issues we've seen in the housing market and apply a more consistent application of tax across all asset classes, including wages, is the approach that we are committed to.
2: According to some reports this morning, there's a few people within your own party now, Katie Gallagher, are starting to get cold feet about this and starting to worry. Have you personally been lobbied by any MPs who have come to you and said, hey, I think we need to revisit this. I'm not sure that we're getting the right amount of hits in the right area.
6: Obviously in a political party, we're always engaging with each other. But the big push from within our party and certainly with many stakeholders outside has been to deal with the issues raised by the intersection between negative gearing and capital gains tax and its impact on property to make sure that younger generations can actually buy a house and are not locked out permanently because of the way our housing system interacts with the tax system. And that's been an overwhelming support within our caucus.
2: Okay. I guess I'll just read this text out because I guess this underlines the confusion that's out there. This is to address to you, Senator Gallagher. Why did you consider the capital gains impact on people trying to sell their mother's house so that she can afford to go into permanent care? We can't afford the $400,000 for her permanent care, nor can we afford the higher daily rate as a result.
6: Well, I know that you can have individual cases coming, and individual circumstances, and it's very difficult for.
2: But that's not an unusual story, is it? That's not an unusual story where someone will look to sell their house to go into aged care.
6: Well, and the arrangement that we are bringing in is actually to have, I think there is a perception out there that we are taking away capital gains tax discount. We are changing the capital gains tax discount. So it taxes real gains. And that is the arrangement that existed before 1999. And since the changes were made to go to a flat kind of blunt 50%, we have seen a dramatic investment or shift of investment into established properties, and that's had an impact on the housing market. So it is difficult for me to comment on individual circumstances. The CGT is not being removed. It's being replaced with a system that discounts for inflation and then you are taxed on the real gains that apply to that particular asset.
2: Yeah, and I get, and it is unfair for you to have to comment on different, but I guess I just read that out to underline the confusion that's out there, and people are still trying to get their head around what it's going to mean for them. And I guess that comes back to the sell job that you need to do on this, Senator. Just quickly on the public service, I know you've been grilled in estimates this week about which public service departments are going to be losing jobs, where voluntary redundancies are already underway. Do you have any concerns at the moment about the level of redundancies being chased, and is the system working okay?
6: Well, people will know that from the budget, the overall size of the public service grew in this budget, and we're continuing to convert contractors to public service positions, and those big increases were in, you know, in departments where you have, you know, frontline service delivery, Services Australia, Defence got some additional, and NDIA. But overall, so the overall the public service grows in this budget marginally, and then it's over to agencies to manage within their appropriation. I mean, as Finance Minister, that's a key, you know, KPI for, from my view, to secretaries of departments. They have to manage their allocations, their budget appropriately, and I expect them to do that.
2: All right. Senator, just a couple of things. Apparently it's the New Zealand Governor General who's coming to town today.
6: I knew your listeners would know.
2: They know all this sort of stuff. And a few mm-hmm. people pointing out on that example that I read out from the text line, a lot of people pointing out, well, if it's the mother's own house and she owns it, she shouldn't have to pay, she won't pay capital gains on it, which is my understanding
6: well,
2: as well.
6: Yeah, this is the point why I'm not going to get into
2: individual tax
6: exactly. advice. Because the family home, someone's own residential home has no pays no tax.
2: Correct.
6: On it.
2: Yep, exactly. Good on you. Thank you, Senator. Appreciate your time this morning.
6: Thank you.
2: That's ACT Senator Katie Gallagher there on a few things that are happening up on the Hill. Yes, thank you to all those people who told us it's the New Zealand Governor General coming to town. Earlier this morning, we had Tom Emerson here in the studio following up on some extraordinary allegations he made yesterday under privilege at the Legislative Assembly with what he claimed was, or through a whistleblower, was goings on at the CIT's Electric Vehicles Centre of Excellence. He was claiming that at the centre they were using hire cars without telling the owners, the people who run the hire car business, they were using hire cars to teach the students how to fix and how to work on electric vehicles. Dr. Margot McNeil is the CEO of the Canberra Institute of Technology and joins us this morning. And Dr. McNeil, good to have you on the program. Thank you.
7: Good morning, Ross, and good morning to your listeners.
2: So let's just talk about this one first of all. Is Tom Emerson right? I know I've got a statement from your department which says that it's all wrong and that he's got his facts wrong here, but can you, in your own words, tell us what your understanding is of what happened here?
7: Yes, certainly, Ross. I'd just like to start by saying that CIT categorically rejects the allegations that were reported yesterday because they're factually incorrect. And quite honestly, they're offensive to our wonderful staff and students here at CIT. A couple of points I'd really like to stress. The first is that our Centre of Excellence focused on EV was actually the first one in the national network of Centres of Excellence. And we're very proud of the work they do here. Skilled professional educators mm-hmm. who have to be skilled in their industry and have an education qualification to be able to deliver a VET. And the first tranche of education delivery was to skilled professionals who already are working in the automotive industry.
2: So these are not unqualified people. These are not unqualified people who've never worked on an electric.
7: These are not unqualified people. There's pre-vetting processes to enable them to even join the program. So that was one of the things that frankly really upset these professional educators that we have. And it's offensive to the students as well, the participants in the program. Mm-hmm. So that was one of the allegations. But the other one that we were putting people at risk, whether that was students or staff or the unsuspecting public, that's also categorically wrong. And if I can just take you and the listeners back to what actually happened. This has been investigated for the last few months, I have to add. But what happened in the middle of last year, in August last year, these skilled educators from our Centre of Excellence travel around nationally to deliver a range of different units that are upskilling these professional automotive workers. So on one of the occasions, we found I'll talk about one of the units that they have to do. So in this particular unit, which is very prescriptive in our nationally accredited training programs, the students have to be able to observe different types of safety systems, for instance. Mm. So there was a vehicle that was a high vehicle, primarily used for transportation between, for example, between campuses.
2: Yep.
7: And that was used as a demonstration purpose, for example, showing the safety features between it and one of the vehicles that was going to be worked on.
2: So was it ever taken apart?
7: No, absolutely not. So that was the other thing I really wanted to stress. We have a very high focus on risk at CIT. All vet education institutions that deliver high risk qualifications have to do that. It's part of our regulatory requirement. So those risks were evaluated all the way along.
2: So to the best of your knowledge, Margot McNeil, there's only ever been one hire car that's been used, and it was only used for a show and tell. There was no taking apart, there was no removing anything from the car, there was no replacement, none of this happened.
7: That's absolutely right. From what we've seen so far, I will stress that there's been an investigation going on because we have to follow our processes and we have to give due fairness, if you like, to the people who are involved.
2: So there may be an example where a hire car was taken apart or there was something, because the investigation is still ongoing. So it may still have happened.
7: The investigation is still ongoing, but we know we're looking at the hire cars. We know there was none of them taken apart, so I can categorically say that from everything that we've found so far. The preliminary investigation is almost complete, so that I'm just telling you exactly how it is. We haven't finalised it all, but so far this is what we know. But there's no way that vehicles were being taken apart because that's just against all of our risk profile. It's against the professionalism of these wonderful teachers that we have, the educators at CIT.
2: All right.
7: And it was horrific, frankly, last night. I had so many people contacting me very late at night, really upset. And these are our critical educators working in critical skill shortage areas that have to show up to work the next day. Sorry if I sound upset, but it is offensive.
2: Well, he is relying on a whistleblower, somebody who says that they're within the system. So, I mean, why would they make all this up? Well, I mean, there's some pretty serious allegations there.
7: There are very serious allegations. That's why we started investigating when we received the initial complaint on the 9th of January this year. We initiated the investigation. It's still going through. We did contact that person. They put the anonymous complaint in and we replied, offering them several ways of communicating back with us to get more detail. I'm very respectful of whistleblowers and I really respect all of the aspects of these. When people raise issues, they're entitled to raise issues, but we have to go through due process to make sure that the facts are being checked.
2: Well,
7: and that was part of the problem yesterday, frankly.
2: I wonder whether your respect for whistleblowers extends to the whistleblower who's been raising these allegations against you, Dr. Margot McNeil. Do you still stand by, and if we can just touch on that, do you still stand by your original claim that you were unable to tell CIT here in the ACT of the investigation which was going on into your performance and your conduct at New South Wales TAFE, because you were instructed that that was what you, that you couldn't do that by New South Wales TAFE?
7: Frankly, Ross, I would love to talk in great detail about all of that information, but there's two aspects to it. One is that the inquiry in the ACT is still underway, and it's also the subject of legal actions with my previous employer in another jurisdiction. So as much as I would love to clarify...
2: I'm sure you would. But I just want... Do you still stand by everything you've said, though?
7: Absolutely.
2: Because the New South Wales TAFE has... You know, they claim that there was nothing holding you back, that there was no reason why you couldn't have told that information to the ACT. Is that right?
7: Well, you may have seen that evidence has been provided to contradict that statement.
2: Well,
7: I won't say anything more about it because I know you're trying to draw me in.
2: No. I'm just trying to get my head around it because I have seen that letter that you say contradicted it. But that letter specifically stated that you couldn't talk about this publicly or you would be sacked from the New South Wales TAFE. Once you left the New South Wales TAFE, I'm assuming that restriction no longer applied because you couldn't be sacked anymore. You'd already left.
7: I won't be drawn into commenting on it, but there are several letters that have been provided in the public domain. So I'll let you have a look at those, but I can't be drawn into commenting.
2: All right. Do you still...
7: I'm very happy to talk about wonderful CIT and the fabulous work.
2: No, and we will have lots of opportunities to do that. Do you feel you still have the support of the board, Margot McNeil?
7: I won't be able to comment on that. Sorry, Ross. As much as I would love to, I really would love to be able to share more of the story.
2: No, it's just that's just a general question.

0: Has anyone asked you to stand down from your position? Anyone from the government side of things, from the board?
1: I'm not going to be drawn into any commentary because I can't break my rule that I'm not commenting on these things in the public domain, especially when they're still in flight.
0: All right.
1: Please forgive me. To your listeners, because I'm sure people would love more information. And I, quite frankly, would love to be able to talk about it in more detail.
0: A final general question for you then. You came into this job because the former CEO had trashed the brand. Do you think that you've improved CIT standing in the community?
1: Well, I know that before these recent months, there were some fantastic indicators of progress and success. I moved here, I relocated with my family to be able to take up a role that I thought was going to be such a positive experience for me, but also for CIT. I've been in the education sector for 40 years this year, whether I like it or not, and the joy of being able to bring that wealth of experience and an international reputation. I don't want to sound like I'm blowing my own trumpet.
0: But have you had that experience, Margot McNeil?
1: I have until very recently. And so I'm really determined. I'm committed to this role. I'm committed to CIT. It's a wonderful institution that absolutely is the heart of the ACT. And I'm proud to be here. And every conversation I have very often ends up with someone saying, oh, my mother taught at CIT or I was a graduate. It's heartwarming and it's wonderful and I'm fully committed to our fabulous sector.
0: And one final...
1: about how great...
0: We are going to talk about it many, many times. Just one final quick question. Will you appear before the committee? I think you have to, but are you planning to appear before the committee hearing?
1: Yes, I will.
0: Right. Dr. Margot McNeil, appreciate your time this morning. Thank you.
1: Thank you very much, Austin. Have a good day.
0: Yeah, you too. Dr. Margot McNeil, the Chief Executive Officer of the CIT. Way up north. Hello, Saskia Mabin.
2: Hello, Russell.
0: In our new time slot, which I'm enjoying a lot.
2: Woohoo!
0: How are you?
2: It's day two only.
0: It's too early
2: for a review of this new time slot.
0: I'm enjoying it.
2: But I'm pleased to hear the enthusiasm.
0: I love it.
2: It's nice to see you. Yeah, good show.
0: We had a great night last night, by the way. A lot of people...
2: Oh, I wasn't there, but I heard it was excellent.
0: A lot of people came up to me and they said, it's so great because they first heard you when you were doing the producer chat with me on when we're doing the drive show, and they said, we're so glad she's got her own show now. We just love hearing her.
2: Well, it's really nice. Thank you so much.
0: Yeah, that's it wasn't me. I didn't say that.
2: Did you? I heard there was popcorn with your face on it. Not kernels, individual kernels, the bags.
0: The bag.
2: Yeah.
0: And a couple of people came up and said, when the bag is empty, do you know if it would work if we put in trees to scare off possums? And apparently it would.
2: We'll give it a go.
0: Just don't let it blow into the sewer, into the drains.
2: Oh, dear. So on the show today, NASA's spending $20 billion, and I believe that's US dollars, to build a base on the moon, which is just bizarre. Is this a good use of money? I don't know. Is Australia going to be involved in any sense? I'm not sure. We're going to talk about that on the show today. Definitely the tech bros are involved, Jeff Bezos, and I think Elon Musk hopes to as well. We'll chat also a little bit more about the ACT criminalising coercive control today with a new bill.
0: It's going to be in the Assembly today. It's going to be a busy day, I think, in the Assembly. Thank you, Sass.
2: Thanks, Ross.
0: Saskia Mabin will be with you in around 5 minutes from now with the morning show. Great to have your company today. Thank you so much. We'll be back from 5:30 tomorrow. Michael Pattison is our minister, by the way, 9 o'clock.
3: ABC News with Anna Vito. The Canberra Institute of Technology chief executive says claims the electric vehicle training school pulled apart a hire car without informing the rental company are false and offensive. Independent MLA Thomas Emerson yesterday tabled documents from a whistleblower in the Assembly, including serious claims of safety concerns at the Electric Vehicle Centre of Excellence. CIT said in a statement only one EV was ever hired for demonstration purposes and none of its parts were removed, while acknowledging investigations continue. Chief Executive Margot McNeil says the claims raised in the Assembly are untrue.
1: CIT categorically rejects the allegations that were reported yesterday because they're factually incorrect and, quite honestly, they're offensive to our wonderful staff and students here at CIT.
3: The federal government will introduce legislation to Parliament today for major

0: opposed to the tax increases, but supports the $250 offset. Crucial support from the Greens to pass the laws in the Senate is yet to be secured, with the party saying it's waiting to see the details of the legislation.
1: Israel says it will be treating all of southern Lebanon as a combat zone weeks after the US President Donald Trump declared a ceasefire in the country. Here's Middle East correspondent Matthew Doran.
2: The Israeli military has told the hundreds of thousands of people living in southern Lebanon to leave or risk being caught in strikes against claimed Hezbollah targets. It's the first time since a truce came into force in Lebanon that Israel has made such a sweeping demand. It follows days of intensifying strikes by Israel, which it says targeted the Iranian-backed militant group. In recent days, Hezbollah has launched dozens of explosive drone attacks against Israeli forces and communities in Israel's north. Hezbollah launched strikes against Israel in early March in solidarity with Iran, and local health authorities say hundreds of women and children are among the more than 3,000 killed since.
1: New figures show nearly 500,000 Russian soldiers have been killed in the 4 years since Moscow launched its full-scale invasion of Ukraine. Earlier this year, Ukraine announced it has lost 55,000 soldiers since 2022. The Russian figures were revealed by the head of the UK's largest spy agency, GCHQ director Anne Keast-Butler, in her inaugural public speech. Speaking from Bletchley Park, the home of code-breaking during World War II, she's accused Russia of relentlessly targeting critical infrastructure, democratic processes, supply chains, and public trust.
3: But let me be clear that in the face of such aggression and chaos, GCHQ is working tirelessly with intelligence and defence partners to degrade and reduce the Russian threat.
1: A national survey shows Australian teenagers are experiencing high rates of intimate partner violence despite major investment in consent education. Here's national education reporter Connor Duffy.
4: More than 4,000 young people aged 14 to 18 took part in the La Trobe University study. Nearly 40% of teens in relationships said they'd felt scared of their partner, and almost 20% experienced physical violence. Lead researcher Professor Jennifer Power says young people are calling for better sex education.
5: The consent education that they're receiving isn't really giving them good, detailed, nuanced, practical information about what it means to be in a relationship.
4: The report calls for government to support more meaningful and consistent relationships and sexuality education nationwide.
1: New South Wales has made the most of a controversial sending off to bring off a stunning turnaround in the opening State of Origin rugby league match last night at Sydney's Stadium Australia, beating Queensland 22-20. Canberra's Ethan Strange impressed for New South Wales in a debut performance which included a try. His Raiders teammate Hudson Young also scored for the Blues. And world number two, Yelena Rybakina, has suffered a second round shock loss at the French Open, making 71 unforced errors as she went down to world number 55 Yulia Starodubtseva in three sets. In the men's draw, Australians Tanasi Kokkinakis and James Duckworth are out, but Alex de Minaur is through after his opponent Alexander Bloks withdrew after injuring his ankle during practice in the second round. Partly cloudy, a top of 20 degrees in Canberra today. Right now, it's 12 degrees around the city. ABC News.
6: Growing up, I always seem to have
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12: Good morning. Happy Thursday to you. Thanks so much for your company today. I'm sure you've heard it in the news. NASA's planning to spend $20 billion to construct humanity's first outpost on another celestial world, the moon.
13: It's one small step for man, one giant leap for mankind.
12: One permanent home for mankind, perhaps. Why? And I think that's $20 billion US dollars, by the way. Will Australia be involved in any way? How will this serve us into the future? What do you think about all of this? It seems very science fiction to me, but maybe I just need to get with the times. On the text already, Mike says the US has spent over $30 billion on the Iran war so far. So what's $20 billion really? How much are we spending on AUKUS? You say, I think it's around $300 Australian billion.

0: Let's ditch the subs and go to the moon, says Mike, who is fully on board with the idea. Yeah, I don't know. Let me know what you think. Also, a little bit later on today, after 20 years working in Parliament House, Denise Fletcher has written a political thriller about deception and corruption at the heart of Australia's democracy. How much of her novel, which is called Unspoken, is fact and how much of it is fiction? I certainly hope more of it is fiction than not, but we'll find out from Denise herself after 10:30 this morning. If you've ever worked up on the Hill or just living in Canberra, I think this is the book for you. It's a really good read. Coming up very shortly, the ACT government is introducing legislation to criminalise coercive control today. It comes after last week's budget announcement of more than $44 million over 4 years to strengthen frontline domestic violence services. Joining us next, the Shadow Minister for Women, Leanne Casley.
1: Canberra Grandstand.
2: 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It's an important message.
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1: Canberra Grandstand, 11 a.m. Saturday.
0: And just having a look at the roads across the capital at the moment, there has been an accident on the Monero Highway on-ramp at Madura Parkway in the Pialago area. That's only happened pretty recently, so that might cause a little bit of traffic on the roads. If there is anything else that you see, if you've been out and about, then do let us know. We can help to get the word out. That is in the southbound direction on Monero Highway, by the way. No serious injuries, police have told us. And they're saying at the moment there's no effect on traffic. That's just in from the police. But if you are driving in the area and you see something, that's what's going on there. So Monero Highway southbound around the Madura Parkway there in Fishwick, there's been an accident, but there are units on the scene dealing with that right now. I need your help this morning, folks. Yes, our ABC of Canberra and surrounds. So we're up to the letter R. R this week. We've already had a couple of really good suggestions and today we decide. So I need you to either endorse one of these suggestions or vote for something new. So far, roundabouts, I think, is an excellent contender. We've also got a couple of votes in for Raiders already. One vote from Ian for the Richardson Shops. Good on you, Ian. Denise of Canberra has nominated Red Hill Lookout. And a couple of people have also stuck their hand up for the Royal Canberra Golf Club. Do you like one of those ideas or do you have something better? It has to be the most iconic thing in Canberra and the surrounding region, beginning with the letter R. I think it has to be roundabouts, but I'm happy to be proven wrong because it is your vote that determines the winner. 0467 922 666 is the number to cast your vote this morning. Good morning to you, Johnny Northside. You say, the real question is, will we be able to get 666 radio on the moon? It's not worth going if you can't get 666 radio up there, I don't think. And good morning also to Kathy of Woden, who says, I saw the Queanbeyan Players at the Q last night. They provided the most powerful performance I've ever seen. The quality of their voices was superb. Unbelievable, says Kathy of Woden. That is a 5-star review if I've ever heard it. Thank you very much, Kathy, and well done to the Queanbeyan Players. Shout out for having the most powerful performance Kathy's ever seen. What a recommendation.
4: All in for reconciliation. Reconciliation Week on 666 ABC Canberra.
0: It is 10 minutes to past 9 here on 666. And yes, you've been hearing in the news this morning, and if you were listening to Ross Solly's show, you would have learnt a little bit more about the ACT government today introducing legislation to criminalise coercive control. Leanne Casley is the Shadow Minister for Women and Women's Health. She joins us now. Good morning and welcome.
5: Good morning, Saskia.
0: Thanks so much for your time here. This is obviously something that requires the whole community to get on board, isn't it? Understanding what coercive control is, calling it out, and then being able to actually take criminal action. Do you think we've got a long way to go in

0: getting across what coercive control actually looks like?
1: Honestly, I would have liked this to have been done a number of years ago when I first introduced a draft bill, and so I couldn't be happier that it's here today. It's talked about so often in our community, and yes, people must be educated and our police force have to be prepared and all of our other support groups, but it's something that's been on the agenda and is in actually legislation across many other jurisdictions in Australia. So we're dragging the train on this one. But look, I am taking this as a win. I'm so thrilled that it is being introduced today. It's just one step closer for families living in the position where they're being controlled. And it's horrifying.
0: Yeah. Those other jurisdictions that have already introduced the legislation include Queensland, New South Wales, I believe recently South Australia as well. Do you have any sense of how it's working for them?
1: Look, also Tasmania have had it for decades. So it's something that we've certainly can learn from them. And I know my first draft came out really heavily reliant on the New South Wales legislation, and there has been lessons learned, which has been excellent. Queensland seemed to have been doing slightly different things, and it's all in the way that the behaviours attract. So I haven't seen our bill yet. I've just had a really brief briefing from the minister. I was so grateful that she was able to give me the heads up that it's coming today and a little bit about the bill, but I'm really looking forward to seeing what work the ACT government have done in understanding the other jurisdictions' models and how best we can have a working model in Canberra.
0: Yeah, I'm really pleased to hear that Minister Patterson was in touch with you about this. Is that customary for something like this, or is that because this has been a special interest of yours and something that you spoke about previously?
1: A bit of both. I think she's understanding of how keen I am to see legislation, and so has kept me in the loop, especially since I took over the domestic and family violence portfolio back in November. So she's kept me abreast of the situation. I was invited to a round table, as were other members. So it's been something that I've known is on the way, and have just kept a keen eye on.
0: Yeah, and there's been big news in that portfolio over the last week. Lots to get across, lots of what sounds like pretty positive movements. The ACT budget announcement of more than $44 million over the next 4 years to strengthen frontline services. This sounds positive to me. What's your read on it?
1: Absolutely. And there was a strategy put out yesterday. So all of these things, whatever, we've got the spotlight on domestic and family violence, and we know that we hope and are trusting the government that money is going to those frontline services. We know DVCS and YWCA and all of the other groups that are in that area, the shelters and things like that, they are crying out for money because the issue's not going away and it's growing. So we're just thrilled that there have been those financial announcements and hope that they are going to frontline services.
0: Yeah, and on top of all of that, of course, everyone in the community has a role to play here, don't we? Everyone has a responsibility to be on the lookout for these sorts of behaviours, domestic violence, coercive control, and step in and help if you can. What's your advice to people who, you know, don't have any specialty training but might know someone in their life who's at risk?
1: I would advise anyone to reach out to the groups that are offering the help, like DVCS and YWCA. They do such a great job of being able to point people in the right direction. The Women's Legal Centre also are able to give great advice, legal aid. And don't forget there are those helplines, you know, 1-800-RESPECT. Just get in touch and get some help, because often people who see a family member going through this are affected in a way also because they're helpless and see the impact that it's having on their loved one, yet can't do anything to take away the pain that they're feeling and that experience that they're living through. So it's when in domestic and family violence, that there's one or two people who are at the brunt of it, but it affects the entire family. And I think it's something we all should keep our eye on and understand where to get help and just call out for help when you need it.
0: Absolutely. Well said. My guest is Leanne Casley, the Shadow Minister for Women and Women's Health. On a different topic today in the Legislative Assembly, you're going to be calling on the ACT government to release some information related to animal welfare over the past 10 years. Where's this coming from?
1: Look, it's simply that we know that RSPCA is a much beloved institution here in the ACT and, of course, across the country. However, we know that they've been given, committed. There's a lot of money being committed to a new facility. We've heard talk about Pialago. Is Pialago the right spot? It's been a long

0: time coming and there's a lot of money involved. And it's just something I would like to know a little bit more information about and make sure that the facility is fit for purpose and all of that sort of information. So it's something that we do whenever there's a lot of money being spent. We also know that there are other groups that we talked about, wombats in the chamber yesterday, and I've had many conversations with the snake man. And there are other fringe groups that also do great work, and just wondering how the government will slice and dice the money for those groups as well. So
1: are you concerned that too much money is going to the RSPCA? Is that what you're worried about?
0: Oh, unsure, actually. We're unsure. So I'm just interested in its commitment from federal and ACT government and how they're going to use that for the RSPCA facility. So it's been interesting to see other facilities in different jurisdictions and what they do. Some have full-time 24/7 care, all that sort of stuff. So I'm interested in what that project's looking like.
1: Okay, we'll find out when you get some answers. Thank you very much for your time this morning.
0: Thank you so much for having me.
1: That is Leanne Casley. They're the Shadow Minister for Women and Women's Health. You're listening to The Morning's program with me, Saskia Mabin. Thanks for your votes for the R of Canberra coming in, including, let's have a look here. We've got a couple of votes for the Red Hill Lookout. Yes, great icon, says Anne. Kim and Belko, definitely the Raiders. A couple more votes for Roundabout. Martin and Chifley says, what about Ross? For the R of Canberra. Is Ross now an icon classed of Canberra with his number one breakfast show? The rest need to step up, says Martin in Chifley. Yeah, well, I'm on board if we want to celebrate Ross in the official alphabet of Canberra and surrounds. My goodness, what an honour. Wendy says, Roundabouts get my vote. Yes, Richardson Shops, please, from Brendan. Ian, you have an ally. And this texter says, the Rainbow Roundabout in Braddon. And actually, I've got a few votes for the Rainbow Roundabout in Braddon. So yes, you can vote for roundabouts more generally, or if you'd want to choose specifically one, the Rainbow Roundabout is a nice little bit of alliteration there. This texter says, other towns and cities have roundabouts, so it's got to be the Raiders. They are ours, only ours. Good argument. But someone else says roundabout all the way. It will be determined by the number of votes. So if you feel strongly about this, you have to vote 0467 922 666. What is the R of Canberra?
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5: It's one small step for man, one giant leap for mankind.
1: Yes, haven't we come a long way since the first moon landing? Now, NASA is planning to establish a permanent base on the moon. We liked it so much that we want a home there. It will cost $20 billion US, I believe, dollars. It will take a while to construct, but they're keen to get going pretty straight away. By the sounds of it, it's all systems go. Dr. Brad Tucker is an astrophysicist and cosmologist at the ANU. Good morning to you, sir.
6: Hello, how's it going?
1: Really well. You must be buzzing about this news. What do you think? Is this a good use of money?
6: Well, so what we saw, I guess now the other day, is really a little bit more specifics on this plan that they've been kind of reshaping and redoing. And I think it's trying to really go all in on the moon. But there's a lot of reasons they're doing this. So some of it is exploration. And I think at some level, there's going to be a great boon of science and research that we'll get. But also at the other aspect is there's a lot of commercial value here. And that's actually where I think both the government and private sector in the U.S. is interested, because of what can turn a profit down the road and potentially turn a $20 billion investment now into much more revenue in the next decade.
1: So what kind of commercial activity are we talking about? Sending people up for an overnight stay on the moon?
6: A lot of this actually has to do with AI, believe it or not. You know, we talk a lot about AI and data centers. One of the two of the main issues are how do you generate enough power to keep them going, and then how do you cool them so they don't overheat? Space and the moon kind of solve that. Solar power is essentially infinite depending on where you put it, and you can radiate that heat back into space. And the same group,

0: that are working on a lot of these robotic missions that are outlined in the first phase that NASA's announced are also figuring out and planning how they can do this either in orbit around the Earth or on the moon long term because of the issues that it helps solve.
1: Wow. Okay, what first comes to mind for me, Brad, and call me a cynic, is I think humans have created a lot of damage to planet Earth and we might just be taking that intergalactic. I mean, is this really what we should be doing, or should we just stick to our own planet because we've caused enough damage here, haven't we?
0: Oh, look, and this is a very important question, and I think one that we want to figure out: what is the new space world going to be shaped like? And I think we do need to discuss with officials and governments and how this is going to look and play like. Because you're right, there is a chance that we stuff up the moon. There's already rubbish on the moon from the Apollo era, right? If you want to think about it that way. Where do we see space going? And I think the critical point in all of this is, this isn't, we're talking about 20, 30 years down the road and pipeline dreams. I mean, all of the stuff that is being announced in the past few days is so that, before the opening of the Brisbane Olympics, you have two semi-permanent bases by two different groups with nuclear reactors operating on the moon. That is not far away, right? That is, not, we talk about, stage 2B of the tram. That is a more distant dream in terms of time frame than what we're talking about here. So the reality is this is happening fairly quickly. And I think we do want to think about how is it going to look like and are we ready?
1: Yeah. And there are a number of very serious, very rich people invested in making this happen. The billionaire tech bros, I'm thinking Jeff Bezos, Elon Musk, are very keen to be involved. Jeff Bezos's company, Blue Origin, won the tender for beginning construction. How involved are these players going to be, and how much influence do they have over this?
0: A lot, and because this whole new world is a private government partnership, and to some degree that's a good thing, because in order for it to be both cost effective and efficient, the private sector can make this stuff easier and quicker. But the government and NASA and researchers all across Australia and the US and every place need to solve some of the hard questions before that enters the kind of commercial arena. And NASA has kind of found that sweet spot. So that's a good thing. And that's why we're seeing not just an acceleration, but a benefit to how we're using space on Earth. But then at the same time, they're also focused on, the financial bottom line, right? That is their primary goal. And so some of these other issues, how are we transforming the landscape of the moon? How do we change the nighttime sky? Space junk, pollution, a wide range of these things they're not tasked with, and that's not what they think about. Mm. And that's where we really need to have researchers and the government saying, all right, let us think about what happens here. A great example is, the whole U.S. plan is called Artemis, and part of this has the Artemis Accords, which is kind of the legal or ethical guidelines that the U.S. has laid out for the U.S. and the countries that participate, including Australia. And so one of the things they talk about is that how it's here to shape what the countries do, but it actually doesn't provide, or it doesn't have effect or control over what the private companies do on the moon. Hmm. And that was purposely written by the U.S. And so you somewhat have some potential issues that are very obvious that are going to happen in the very near future in a really sci-fi-y feel way. That we need to figure out what that's going to shape our worldview of.
1: This is making me feel very stressed, Brad. I'm going to read a few of the text messages that we're getting through. This is from Cynic of Campbell. Perhaps the USA and others would be better spending $20 billion USD rehabilitating deserts around the world for permanent presence and later food production. Such rehabilitation is already in progress in the Taklamakan and Sahara deserts. Unfortunately, a presence on the moon could in the future become a military site to control others. And this could be the case whichever country establishes a presence there, says Cynic of Campbell. R says the Americans wouldn't be planning to colonize the moon unless they thought there would be a means of making big money. To do that, they need to rape and pillage the moon resources. Have we, as the human race, learned nothing in the destruction of our own planet? Mind you, I guess if the Yanks don't do it, the Russians or the Chinese will, so it's a catch-22 situation. Well, yeah, when it comes to space, there's always a race involved, isn't there, Brad? And the US are trying to beat China, aren't they?
0: Very much. And we have essentially two coalitions, and I use that word deliberately, a U.S.-led one, but also a Chinese-Russian-led one. And part of this is both groups want to establish, because the moon is not about the moon. The moon is about how we use space. It is easier to deploy activity and satellites into space. It's 20 times less energy to leave the surface of the moon than the surface of Earth. So it actually, in the long run, is more environmentally effective to leave the moon than the Earth, believe it or not, and actually can help the Earth in that standpoint. But you also want to establish where are the best spots, where are the best resources, and as we are hearing, how do we extract that from the moon? And that's why the U.S. is really ramping up this activity, because, I mean, some people are wondering that if the next people on the surface are not Americans, but Chinese taikonauts, based on how fast they are moving. And so this is this reality that we face that, it's coming down the road no matter what. And I think the question is not how do we stop it, but how do we use it for the best benefit of humanity? That's what we need to be focused and stressed on right now. Because there are a lot of benefits that will lead down the road, but there's also a lot of potential bad things that will happen that we want to avoid.
1: Do we have any sense of how far the Chinese-Russian mission has progressed? There's been lots of reporting on what America's doing, but I haven't seen too much about how the other camp are going.
0: So very much so. So China's next mission to the moon is landing on the South Pole in August. So they will deploy a rover, this robotic hopper, as well as some equipment to land part of. So a lot of people are focused on the South Pole of the moon. It gets you a little bit more sunlight, because one of the issues with the moon, nearly every point of the moon gets 2 weeks of continuous day and then 2 weeks of continuous nighttime. So during the day, which is for 2 weeks, you get solar and endless energy, essentially. But the 2 weeks of nighttime, you're plummeting minus 150 or so degrees Celsius. There's no energy. So you need other sources of fuel. That's why we're turning to nuclear, or groups are turning to nuclear. The South Pole buys you a few extra days because of the angle. And so China is planning on establishing some of the first equipment there. In August, they have missions planned roughly every year, if not more, to do this. And so, in fact, the talking about nuclear energy on the moon, China and Russia are years ahead of where the Americans are. So they're actually somewhat leading in different ways the race. Yes, they haven't sent people around the moon, but China has had a very long active program getting the rovers and the probes to the moon, and we expect them to start launching astronauts in the next year or two.
1: Wow. It still sounds like science fiction to me, Brad. I'm just catching up to it now. Mike from Hawker says the commercial competitive aspect of NASA moon base was flagged with the inclusion of a moon base perimeter, which raises interesting questions about territory on the moon. In the 1967 Outer Space Treaty, essentially it says no country can claim sovereignty over territory on the moon, says Mike. Another texter says the tech bros are basically plutocrats driven by dreams of power and profit with minimal interest in genuine research. The cost will blow out by 3 or 4 times without doubt, and Australia should avoid any direct involvement at all cost, says this listener. And Paul says, that'll do me, Saskia. Lunar construction closer than light rail stage 2B. What a comparison, Brad. We are going to have to leave it there because we're upon the news, but it's been really interesting chatting to you as always. Thanks so much.
0: No worries. Thanks.
1: That is Dr. Brad Tucker, astrophysicist and cosmologist at the ANU. Yeah, holy moly, science fiction. It's upon us. It's 9:30. Let's get the headlines from Anna Vito.
2: Thanks, Saskia. The CIT Chief Executive Margot McNeil has categorically rejected claims made in the Assembly yesterday that the Electric Vehicle Centre of Excellence allowed unqualified student mechanics to work on a rental electric car, saying the claims are not true and offensive to staff. A bill to criminalise coercive control will be introduced today in the Assembly, making a standalone offence of the pattern of controlling and manipulative behaviour, which is a core part of family and sexual violence. The federal government will introduce legislation to the Parliament today for its major tax changes, including to capital gains and negative gearing. The Albanese government is considering a plan for victims of scams to be automatically reimbursed up to $3,000 by their bank, with Labor seeking feedback on a scam protection framework to cover how banks, telcos and digital platforms deal with scammers. A national survey shows Australian teenagers are experiencing high

0: Rates of intimate partner violence, despite major investment in consent education. The Israeli military has told hundreds of thousands of residents to leave southern Lebanon, declaring the entire region a combat zone as it targets the militant group Hezbollah. Five men stuck in a cave in central Laos for more than a week have been found alive, with efforts now turning to the complicated task of retrieving them. Two men are still missing. And the upcoming ACT budget will include more than $37 million to redevelop the Belconnen Basketball Stadium, as promised by Labor at the last election, to increase the number of indoor courts from 4 to 7, including a convertible show court with retractable seating for up to 1,800 spectators. A timeline for the completion of the works, though, has not yet been finalised. A partly cloudy top of 20 degrees in Canberra today. It's 12 degrees now, and I'll have more news at 10 o'clock.
1: Oh, sorry, my microphone didn't work. I was talking.
0: Oh, hi.
1: I was talking
0: Wait,
1: to you.
0: Hello?
1: I was
0: hello?
1: Posing you a question, and then I realised my microphone wasn't on. I was just talking to an empty room.
0: Hi.
1: Hello. Thanks for the news.
0: No worries.
1: Would you like to submit a vote in our R of Canberra?
0: I'm finding this one hard because I think both Raiders and Roundabouts can mount an extremely strong case for being like peak Canberra.
1: Totally. Yes. Do you know, do you want to hear what Kathy in Mackella has done?
0: Sure.
1: Kathy says one vote for Ross Solly, and two votes for Roundabouts. You see, hear that, Ross? Double
0: you're
1: the number of votes
0: you're
1: from
0: worth
1: Kathy.
0: Half a roundabout, Ross. Which roundabout, I guess, is the question. Like a really big one, like on Parks Way or one of the little
1: Or the Rainbow ones. Roundabout
0: the
1: has
0: Rainbow
1: been nominated.
0: Roundabout, yeah. Two R's.
1: Nice bit of alliteration there.
0: Yeah, true.
1: It can be roundabouts more generally. I'm happy to take that as an overarching category. It is, I think, iconically Canberra.
0: Yeah, I mean, they're obviously not exclusive to Canberra, but I think they are. Our city is very much associated with them, isn't
1: mm-hmm,
0: it?
1: Mm-hmm. Yes.
0: So
1: yep,
0: I think
1: good
0: we
1: point.
0: Can probably claim that.
1: Yes, a few people have pointed out that roundabouts are everywhere, but the Raiders are only here.
0: Well, I think that's true. And maybe in honour of Ethan Strange arriving on the State of Origin stage last night, it should be the Raiders.
1: Oh, that would be very fitting, wouldn't it? Yeah, okay. So shall I lodge your vote for the Raiders?
0: I think probably.
1: Okay.
0: I'm very torn, but sure. Why? No one's going to hold me to this in 30 years. That's fine.
1: No, I don't think so.
0: Raiders it is.
1: Well done, Anna. Thank you so much.
0: Thanks.
1: Anna's back with more news at 10 o'clock. Another vote for the Raiders. Yeah, who are seeming very popular on the text line. Although I've had a new vote, a new suggestion, Rabbits on City Hill. Yes. And everywhere else, it seems. My goodness. They're just rampant. The rampant Rabbits, or the Roundabouts, or the Raiders seem to be the top contenders at the moment, but happy to take your votes for anything that is iconic and starts with the letter R. Rowan in Evatt says, it can only be the Raiders. We bleed green.
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1: Talking about exploring space and setting up a home there, Mike from Fraser has called in. Hiya, Mike.
3: Hi, Saskia. Thoroughly enjoying your show.
1: Oh, thank you so much.
3: But the mention of a nuclear power station on the moon reminded me that back in 1974, I visited the American Antarctic base McMurdo. And when I went to the toilet, they had flush toilets. And our stations had no plumbing, well, no such plumbing, and we used thunderboxes for the big job. that was what we had there, because water, well, there's something like 80 or 90% of the world's H2O, fresh H2O, stored in the Antarctic, but it's all in pretty solid form rather than the liquid usable form.
1: So tantalizing.
3: So, yeah, water was a precious commodity, and they had flush toilets. So I asked my counterpart, how come you have all this water? And they said, oh, we've got a nuclear power station. We have as much water as we need.
1: Really?
3: Yeah. And I said, well, why do you have a nuclear power station? They said, well, the defense forces needed to see if they could set up a small nuclear power station under adverse conditions. And you can't get much more adverse conditions than deep in the Antarctic.
1: Wow. I've just looked this up online on my computer in front of me, Mike. Is it true that that was referred to as Nuki Poo?

0: They didn't tell me that. That makes sense.
1: There's one article here that says, and it's from a reputable source, it's from The Conversation. It's called Remembering Antarctica's Nuclear Past with Nuki Poo.
0: It would have been the only nuclear power station on the continent.
1: What a story. And Mike, what were you doing there?
0: I was passing through on my way to Casey Station. It's a bit of a long story about why you'd get to Casey via McMurdo, via Christchurch and then McMurdo. But it's a bit of a long story. I don't know if you've got time for it.
1: I think we have to bring you back, Mike. This is intriguing me. So we need to lock in a time where you can tell us the full story. Does that sound okay?
0: Yeah, sure.
1: Good on you, Mike. Thanks for the call.
0: All the best, guys.
1: Bye-bye. Mike from Fraser there. Wow, what a story. What an explorer. It's 23 minutes to 10. You're listening to The Morning's program. Earlier, we were speaking with Leanne Casley, who is the Shadow Minister for Women, about a range of topics, including the fact that today the ACT government will introduce legislation to criminalise coercive control. Here is the Minister for Domestic Violence, Marisa Patterson, speaking about this earlier with Ross Solly.
2: We had the 2023 death review in the ACT, which looked at all the past homicides of domestic and family violence in the ACT. And one of the key overarching factors in all those homicides was coercive control was prevalent.
1: Joining us now is Sue Wiebeck, the Chief Executive of the Domestic Violence Crisis Service here in the ACT. Good morning, Sue.
3: Good morning.
1: You heard there the Minister, Dr. Patterson, just describing how prevalent this type of abuse is. At your side of things, you're running the service, running the Domestic Violence Crisis Service. Do lots of people come to you telling you that they are victims and survivors of coercive control?
3: I think we need to be really clear about the fact that coercive control isn't actually new. It is a set of language that people have applied to all forms of domestic and family and intimate partner violence that occurs in kind of repeated and sustained undertaking. So it's not a particularly kind of new approach to the utilisation of violence, but it's a recognition of the pattern and ongoing nature of the perpetration of violence against somebody that happens for a large majority of the people who are experiencing domestic and family violence.
1: Yes, really good to point that out. And it's not necessarily physical or sexual abuse, is it? It can include that, but it doesn't always.
3: No, that's exactly right. So it can be financial restriction, it can be belittling and degrading and kind of humiliating, name-calling, acts of derision. It can be, you know, disallowing people having access to money, creating restrictions on their movement or where they're allowed to go, who they're allowed to speak to. It really is the essence of somebody in a repeated and ongoing fashion using control over somebody's life. And that can absolutely be physical, but it can also be psychological, emotional, financial, all of the ways that as human beings we found avenues to use power and control over someone.
1: Leanne Casley was telling us earlier it's about time the ACT criminalised this type of behaviour. We are lagging behind some other jurisdictions in Australia. Do you think we've been too slow to act here?
3: It is important that we recognise that actually legislative reform is not the be-all and end-all. It's actually about how do we implement criminal justice responses, noting that lots of people experiencing domestic and family violence don't come to the attention of the criminal justice system because they don't want to engage with that system. In the ACT, we have a range of offences that people can be charged with that highlight the utilisation of coercion and control. And we also do have some elements in the existing kind of legislative environment that allow for, I guess, the policing and the criminalisation of coercive control. This is, I would argue, legislative reform that sends a kind of preventative or educative message to the community and, you know, sets out some really clear parameters around the sentencing and accountability around the use of coercive control. But it's not like the ACT hasn't been doing things or in a position to actually provide criminal justice responses to people experiencing coercive control, which then points to the fact that for this legislation, when it comes into effect, we've got a long way to go to make sure that we have a fit-for-purpose response system, and that when people are going into the criminal justice system wanting support because of their experience of coercive control, that they're getting the right support.
1: Mm. My guest is Sue Wiebeck, Domestic Violence Crisis Service Chief Executive. I imagine you already work pretty closely with the police here in the ACT, Sue, but there are a number of groups, police, people like yourself and others in the justice system who will need to all be on the same page when it comes to recognising and then actually getting some criminal action with regards to coercive control. You say we've got a long way to go. Can you describe for me what your relationship with the police will be like on this one?
3: So I think this is a whole of community indicator. Like, it is about our education systems, our health system, yes, policing and criminal justice, frontline services, but every, you know, business, employer, anywhere that people congregate really has an avenue to create change and to be informed about what coercive control

0: Obviously, there is a power imbalance there. We have as a frontline non-government organisation, we have the lowest sort of power base in the structure, and we are consistently and persistently advocating for change and increase in capability and capacity. But ultimately, all of those kind of systems and institutions will choose the way that they go about doing that, and where they get that education and where they get those resources from. So operationally, we do work with ACT Policing, and we're always here ready and willing to work with them to increase responses for victims, survivors, and accountability for those using violence. And we're hopeful that some of these moves are about ensuring ongoing partnership between all parts of the system.
1: In Queensland, coercive control is not retrospectively applied. So that means that it only applies as a criminal offence to behaviour that was presented after the laws were introduced in May last year. Do you know if the same will happen here in the ACT?
0: Obviously, there is a process. Today is the introduction of the bill. There is other kind of processes that apply after the introduction. But the proposal and the bill going forth will mean that coercive control will not be able to be retrospectively charged for. So it'll be from the date of inception of the legislation that evidence and incidents of coercive control can be documented. Of course, when people have a course or a pattern of behaviour, that might be kind of reinforcing kind of evidence around historic patterns of behaviour. But similarly to Queensland, it won't be able to be retrospectively enacted.
1: My guest is Sue Wiebeck. Today is also LGBTQ Domestic Violence Awareness Day. And this comes as the ACT government has made a few pre-budget announcements about contributing a pretty large amount of money, $44 million over 4 years, to help strengthen frontline services like yours, Sue. And I noticed in yesterday's announcement about their 10-year strategy in this space, there was special mention of the LGBTIQ community, which I don't know if we often hear a lot about in conversations about domestic violence.
0: No, we don't. This morning I've been up at Australian Parliament House with the LGBT

0: 2A plus community members. Staggeringly, the most recent kind of data, which we're not always counted in data collection or appropriately recognized in that data, roughly 60% of LGBTIQA plus people recognize that they'd experienced domestic, family, or intimate partner violence in their lifetime. Sadly, we don't see that reflected in the numbers of LGBTIQA plus communities seeking support or reporting to police or criminal justice systems or coming forward to support agencies, even like DVCS. And so that targeted money is a step in being able to actually scope what the needs are for Canberrans in that regard and to be able to establish consistent, responsive and informed responses and prevention to domestic and family violence for LGBTIQA plus community members.
1: Because it's important to note that your service serves everyone, men or women affected by domestic violence.
0: And non-binary people.
1: Yes, yeah, good point. Yeah, thank you very much, Sue. I really appreciate you and thanks for the work that you do.
0: Thank you so much.
1: That is Sue Wiebeck, the Chief Executive of the Domestic Violence Crisis Service here in the ACT. It is 13 minutes to 10. Thank you for your text coming through on the moon exploration. Well, more than exploration, the attempt, the promise to build a permanent presence for humanity on the moon. Scary stuff. This is from Peter from Rouge Mountain. You say, building a lunar base as a launching pad for a Mars mission sounds like a glorious dream. However, if anyone is interested in seeing how the glorious dream can go off the rails, go sour, and even fall apart at times, it is worth watching the series For All of Mankind, which is available on a streaming service named after a popular piece of fruit, says Peter. There are five series, each of which has 10 episodes. However, it's the first 2 to 3 series which cover the lunar base and developments in the space race, all based on minor and deliberate twists in history, which make it so interesting. All things considered, a very interesting series, and there are no green-eyed monsters, etc., to deter those who do not like science fiction. This is more like science probability slash possibility, says Peter, recommending the series For All of Mankind about space exploration. Thank you very much.

0: visiting Antarctica, and the nuclear toilet facility that was available there at the McMurdo station, which was run by the US. And Suzanne says, I wonder if he was one of those Antarctic workers who were shelved in Christchurch during the US supply crisis and shutdown of American bases circa 2013. Well, stay tuned, Suzanne. We'll get Mike back one day for a proper chat because I think he's got some excellent stories.
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0: Izzy from Griffith, good morning to you. You say, following your discussion with Anna after the headlines and the mention of the Rainbow Roundabout, I think R should be specifically this. It is visited by many just to see it, and I feel it's important for when it came about. First painted in 2017, to celebrate the Marriage Equality Postal Survey, it was upgraded in 2024 to feature the Progress Pride flag. It brings me joy, and whenever I'm in Braddon, it reminds me of the diverse, inclusive and loving city that we live in, says Izzy from Griffith, with a vote for the Rainbow Roundabout in our R of Canberra and surrounds. Yeah, lots of love for the roundabouts and also for the Raiders. I think it's going to be tight, except we've got a new nomination from Stephen and Fisher for the iconic Rex Hotel on Northbourne, one of the city's most recognisable and long-standing icons, a locally owned and run Canberra family business. So many people in Canberra have wonderful memories of events at the venue. You guys should come by for an outside broadcast one day. And Stephen says, full disclosure, I work at the Rex and I love this place. Thanks, Stephen, for your nomination. Shout out to you all there at the Rex. Thanks for listening. Now, at 10 minutes to your next news bulletin with Anna Vito, are you willing to bear it all in the name of art? Yes, I'm talking about life models. Tuggeranong Arts Centre needs some. Would you sign up? Anne McMahon is the Visual Arts Manager at Tuggeranong Arts. Okay. Hello, Anne.
3: Hi, Saskia.
0: Good morning and welcome to you. I have had this conversation with friends so many times. What would it take for you to sign up to be a life model? And I don't know if I could do it, but people say it's very liberating. Have you ever done it?
3: I have, but that was quite a while ago when I was a bit younger and more gorgeous.
0: Oh, what was the reason why you did it? Was it because it was in the name of art or something else?
3: Oh, it was. It was.
0: And what was it like?
3: Well, if you're a life model, you get to be studied for your anatomy. So it's quite an objective kind of experience where, you know, people are there for the purpose of improving their life drawing and their understanding of human anatomy. So it's quite a clinical kind of process, not the kind of fetishized experience that I think some people might imagine.
0: Yeah, and I've been to quite a number of life drawing classes, and I can totally back you up in saying 100% of those classes, it's felt entirely respectful and, as you say, almost clinical in the way that everyone in the class responds to the model. But surely there's still a feeling of anxiety for a first-time model. Did you experience that, Anne?
3: I think I was doing it in a fairly friendly environment, so it didn't quite feel like that.
0: Yeah. You have to be very good at posing, don't you? Oh, go on.
3: I have thought about doing it as part of the Everybody program at Tuggeranong Art Centre, which is where we the models would be engaged, which is a monthly program that allows people to go and experience a life drawing session, because arranging the models is, you know, quite a tricky part of the process.
0: Really? It's hard to find people?
3: Not that hard. And we have had a call out open previously, so we have quite a few models that regularly appear for us.

0: at everybody. And we have male models and female models in all shapes and sizes. So it's really quite fabulous.
1: What are you looking for in a good life model? What's the criteria?
0: A good life model, hopefully somebody experienced will know that there are certain kind of conventions about the practice. For instance, you need to not wear underwear for the day before you undertake the modelling, because
1: really?
0: It can leave marks on your skin.
1: No way. I never even thought of that, Anne. For the whole day beforehand, no underwear.
0: Yeah, that's, well, you know, from the morning till the evening at least.
1: Yeah, and probably no tight elastic pants that might also leave a mark, anything that would leave a mark.
0: Right. So nice, loose, flowing garments.
1: Wear a caftan, yeah.
0: Caftan is perfect.
1: I never thought of that.
0: Well, the old dressing gown is all right too.
1: Yes. That's so funny. That never occurred to me.
0: And it's all about comfort. The other thing that models need to be aware of is that the first requirement is that they stay completely still. So for people that have that capacity, they're...

0: going to be. And normally in a class, you start up with some warm-up poses that might be 30 seconds or a minute or two. And the model is able for that time to hold a quite active pose with arms held up in the air and, or standing on one foot or leaning over to the side that kind of pulls the body into really interesting shapes. But, for a longer pose, if it's going to be half an hour,
1: Oh, I'd be
0: then
1: lying
0: the
1: down
0: model
1: for
0: needs
1: sure.
0: to be sitting or lying down.
1: Oh,
0: So
1: yes. Do
0: we
1: they fall
0: make
1: asleep,
0: sure.
1: Anne?
0: I don't think I ever recall a model sleeping on the job when I've been in the
1: I
0: room.
1: think you could be excused for it. An hour is a long time to hold one pose.
0: It is.
1: On the text line, Anne has sent us a message saying, "I was recently on a trip to Japan and visited a public bath. Everyone was naked and no one was staring at each other. The most natural and liberating thing ever. I'm 78 and no Barbie doll," says Anne. Yeah, I do think a lot of other cultures around the world are so much more comfortable with nudity than we seem to be here in Australia. Would you agree, Anne?
0: Yes.
1: Because you probably get people sort of giggling, when you mention that you're looking for models and feeling slightly uncomfortable about the whole thing, I imagine.
0: Well, we are an art centre, so I think when we call out, people kind of understand that that's the context.
1: Yes, yeah, and it is all very respectful. That's certainly been my experience whenever I've attended these classes, but I've never been game enough to stick my hand up for modelling, and I'm not sure that that will change, Anne. But R on the text line says, "My sibling and mother are artists. They say there's no shortage of fit young models to draw in a life class, but never enough of, for example, fat older ladies or people with disabilities. Life model classes are essential for an artist to understand how the human body moves. That is why sometimes you see representations of bodies that don't look quite right, because the artist has no understanding of how age, disability, or shape, etc., changes the way we move and stand," says R. Well, in this course, this Everybody course at Tuggeranong Arts, that's exactly what you're looking for, isn't it? Diversity.
0: Yes, we are recruiting for models with, very unique body shapes and

0: itself or anything as part of the application, Anne?
1: No, that's not necessary. In fact, we would discourage people from doing that.
0: Good to know. Very good to know. You don't want unsolicited nudes, do you?
1: No.
0: Only during the class, time and place. I think this is wonderful, and good luck with the program, because they're so great, and you meet some very talented artists in spaces like this around Canberra. So good luck, Anne. We might check in with you to find out how it all goes a little bit later on.
1: Great. Thank you.
0: Bye-bye. Anne McMahon there, Visual Arts Manager at Tuggeranong Arts Centre. It is almost time for your 10 o'clock news. On the other side, resident philosopher Kim Hoon will be joining me in the studio to talk all things Reconciliation Week. Right now, Anna Vito with the news.
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3: ABC News with Anna Vito. The chief executive of the Canberra Institute of Technology says she stands by her assertion she was directed not to disclose a finding of misconduct by her former employer, TAFE New South Wales, when she was recruited to the ACT. Margot McNeill's position has been under a cloud since a Legislative Assembly inquiry found she actively misled the CIT board by not disclosing the matter. An Assembly committee is now examining the issue after Dr. McNeill's assertion was denied by TAFE. Today, she told ABC Canberra she will appear before the committee but would not offer further comment.
4: I would love to talk in great detail about all of that information, but there's two aspects to it. One is that the inquiry in the ACT is still underway, and it's also the subject of legal actions with my previous employer in another jurisdiction.